0: Ronaldo Perdomo.
1: So that's 100% the correct call on it. It initially was ruled a base hit with a three-base error on Jose Fermin. However, they later went back and changed the call on it, and they took the error from Fermin, who did not play it well out in left field. But according to their official scorer, it did not cross the line of being an error. So that does go down as an inside-the-park home run for Perdomo, and it makes it a two-run game. The Cardinals still lead by a 7-5 score. To the eighth we go. Gordon Graceffo on to pitch for the Cardinals. He would get the first two outs very quickly. But then Tyler Locklear gets a base hit, and our old friend Nolan Arenado comes to the plate representing the tying run.
2: Graceffo trying to get a hold in this game, but he'll get one if he can get Arenado. The pitch is hit high and deep to left field. Backing up is the left fielder, and it's over his head and over the wall. A two-run home run by Nolan Arenado, and the Diamondbacks have just tied the game here in the eighth inning.
1: Arenado hits his, 13th home run of the season. It left the bat at 102 miles per hour, traveled 384 feet, and most importantly, it ties the ball game up. It is a 7-7 game. Diamondbacks would get one more runner on in the inning, but no more runs across, and sends the game to the ninth, all even. New pitcher is Ryan Thompson. He would give up a one-out base hit to Jose Fermin, and then Lars Nootbaar would walk again as he has four walks in the game. With two outs, they would go to their bullpen as Juan Morel would come on to face off against J.J. Weatherholt.
2: Right now, the game is at the plate with Weatherholt. The pitch to him is grounded to the right side, and it's handled by the first baseman. He takes it himself. Locklear beats him to the bag, and the Cardinals do not score in the ninth.
1: So that sends the game to the bottom of the ninth inning as the Cardinals strand two on the top of the inning. Bottom of the ninth, Luis Gastelum would come on to pitch for the Cardinals. Strikes out Ketel Marte and then gets Geraldo Perdomo to ground out. So quickly, two outs in the inning, and Jorge Barroza is standing in with two outs in the bottom of the ninth.
2: Barroza. The pitch to him, the 2-2 pitch, swing and a miss. He struck him out, and we are going to extra innings.
1: Extra innings indeed. Top of the 10th inning, the automatic runner at second is J.J. Weatherholt. Ivan Herrera leads the inning off with a base hit. That pushes Weatherholt to third. So runners on at first and third, nobody out. Herrera comes off the bases. They go to the bench. On comes Brian Torres to pinch run, and that ends up being a big part of this game with Jordan Walker at the plate.
2: Able to get Weatherholt. The pitch to Walker, a little looper towards the shortstop, and he's going to make the catch. Oh, they got him doubled off. I can't believe it. A base running error by Brian Torres. He didn't get back to first base, and that's going to be a double play. Oh, a terrible break for the Cardinals here in the 10th.
1: Yeah, that was not a good moment by any stretch of the mind. Two outs in the inning, still got the runner at third. But Nathan Church, who's really been struggling at the plate recently, he grounds out and sends the game to the bottom of the 10th inning. Gastelum is continuing to pitch for the Cardinals in the bottom of the 10th as Jorge Barroza is the automatic runner at second. Gabriel Moreno, he lines out to Lars Nootbaar, keeping the runner at second. So you felt good in that situation. But then Max Kepler comes up to the plate, and he sends most of the fans in Arizona, the ones not wearing Cardinal red, he sends those folks home happy.
2: What will he do here? 2-2. Here comes the pitch, and it's hit hard to right field. Backing up is Nootbaar, and it's over his head. And the winning run is going to score. Nootbaar couldn't make the play, and scoring from second is Barroza. And Arizona wins it 8-7.
1: Yeah, that's a bummer of a loss, and that's not even as extreme as we could probably say about it. That's a tough loss today for the Cardinals as Arizona scores the final eight runs of the game to win 8-7 and secure the season series. Diamondbacks improve to 51-48. The Cardinals drop to 51-47. Winning totals for Arizona, they score their eight runs on 10 hits, no errors. They leave six for the Cardinals, seven runs, 13 hits, no errors. They left 13 on base in this game. The winning pitcher is Juan Murillo as he picks up that victory, improving to 3-4. The loss goes to Gaston Lumis, first major league loss. He is 1-1. Home runs for Arizona. Perdomo hits his 7th, Arenado his 13th. No dingers for the Cardinals today. The game goes 3 hours and 24 minutes. Official attendance, 28,069 folks at Chase Field. Cardinals lose to Arizona, 8-7. We'll take a break. We'll come back. We'll hear from Cardinals manager Oliver Marmol on the Mercy Cardinals postgame show on the Cardinals Radio Network, powered by Graybar.
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3: 8-7 in 10 innings, the Cardinals lose to the Diamondbacks. The Cardinals looked like they were in fantastic shape going to the bottom of the 6th. Even the bottom of the 7th, they looked like they were in really good shape. They led 7-0 going to the bottom of the 6th, and they led 7-3 going to the bottom of the 7th inning. But Arizona with 2 runs in the 7th, 2 in the 8th. Some really good offensive performances today. Yvonne Herrera goes 3-for-6. Alec Burleson goes 3-for-5. He drives in 2. How about Blaze Jordan? 3-for-5 with 3 RBIs. You feel really good for Blaze that he was able to do that. And even Lars Nootbaar, the on-base machine today, he comes up with 4 walks in the contest. You don't see that happen very often. Andre Pallante had not given up a run until he seemingly ran out of gas in the bottom of the 6th inning. He pitched quite well up until that point, but it just was not enough today as the Cardinals lose 8-7. Cardinals manager Oliver Marmol spoke with Cardinals TV's Chip Carey just a few moments ago, and as they opened up the conversation, Ollie was very blunt about what he thought about his team and whether or not they should have won this game today.
4: You don't deserve to win that game in any way, to be quite honest with you. We did a nice job early of getting ahead. But the way that one unfolded, there's I'll tell you one thing. There's a lot of learning opportunities in that one. It stings. It sucks. No one's more mad than me. But at the end of the day, we gave that one away. There's no reason to win it.
5: You guys have done a great job all year of compartmentalizing wins and losses. What do you say after this one to a group that's done that all year?
4: Yeah, it's super easy. We already talked about it, and you'll see in about 5 minutes that they'll move on to the next thing. Dwell on it for the time being. Take what you need out of it. Before you guys were let in here, they're already talking about some of the things that we felt like we gave away. So their ability to recap quickly and move on to the next thing is, at this point, part of our identity. We haven't done that very often. That game hasn't showed up this year where you just have a lead like that and you give it up. We didn't deserve to win it.
5: And that's one of the great things, I guess, about baseball is there is another game to turn this around tomorrow.
4: Yeah, but like I said, you do have to take certain things from it. You don't just brush it off and keep moving. You have to learn from it, and then you move on.
5: Ollie, thank you.
3: 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Cardinals lose in Arizona 8-7 in 10 innings. 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
14: Quite confounding. We've seen something that rhymes with this before in his case, but ultimately I'm with Tim here. The Mariners are a sleeping giant in baseball second half. I'm eminently confident that they're going to play a lot better ball in the next few months.
15: The most impactful bats that will and should be moved at the trade deadline, I've got two. I'll start this conversation. Luis Arraez, you know, three-time batting champion. He's an all-star this year. He's improved his defense tremendously at second base. He's going to get traded. My question is, you know, how much will the Giants actually get back? Because I got to say, even though Arraez has clearly improved his defense in 2026, when I talk to various teams, I'm still getting that degree of a lack of enthusiasm about him, which I don't quite understand. I think he's a player that you could win with in October, but he's going to get traded. And Taylor Ward of the Baltimore Orioles. The Orioles aren't sellers yet, but I think they will be at some point. And there's such starvation for a good right-handed hitter in this marketplace. The Mariners could use a guy like that because Rob Refsnyder hasn't worked out. The Yankees could use a guy like that. The Phillies could use a guy like that. The Braves could use a guy like that. I think at some point someone's going to step up for Taylor Ward. Hembo, what about you?
14: Yeah, I'm going to echo your Taylor Ward sentiment, not just because he's performed at a relatively high level this year. It's a 746 OPS. It's an 828 OPS away from Camden Yards, which you know has become a lot less hitter-friendly for righties. It's an 891 OPS against lefties, and that's the point on which to double-click here. You and I have talked a lot over the last few months about the extent to which lefties are surging and righties are tailing at the plate based on a variety of factors. But the 30,000-foot view of it is, I'm not sure that any player is going to be moved over the next few weeks that's a right-handed hitter that can impact any lineup more than Taylor Ward can. And if I can dream on a scenario in which he finds a more hitter-friendly environment or go to a team like Philly who can't hit lefties or potentially a team like Philly who has both of those issues, I think he can make a real difference and be good enough at least against left-handed pitching to hit in the top third of an order of a really good lineup. So I think he's the best answer to your question just because of the scarcity of the right-handed bat across baseball right now.
15: Tim? Yeah, I'm with you. Those are the two guys I wrote down. Taylor Ward only has 6 home runs. I think he hit 35 last year. But like Hembo says, he's had a pretty good offensive year in certain factors, and so many teams need him. The Phillies so desperately need a right-handed hitter. To me, he's the perfect fit for them because they have still been outscored this year. They still need another hitter. He has to be a right-handed hitter. I think he fits them perfectly. I think Arraez fits a bunch of teams perfectly because he puts the ball in play, walks more than he strikes out, and he can hit. So those are my two guys, and I don't think it's a really rich
16: list of players that can really make an impact offensively, especially from the right side.
15: All right, next question is, should Mason Miller be traded? Will he be traded? Tim, we'll start with you on this one. The Padres start the second half 48-48. They're 12 and a half games behind the Dodgers, but I don't think anybody thought that they were going to win the division when the year started. They are certainly in the mix to be a wild card team. What do you think about Mason Miller?
16: I think he's going to stay with the Padres, and I hesitate saying this. I think he should stay with the Padres. They're 3.5 out of the last wild card spot. With all due respect to the teams in front of them, there are no dominant teams in front of them. Arizona, Miami, those teams have played pretty darn well. But the Cardinals, but those are not teams that cannot be overtaken. The Padres, with their payroll and the expectations and all the moves they've made.
15: New ownership.
16: Yes, I think they need to go for it. And the only way they go for it is to keep their best guys, add somebody to what has been a really, really weak offensive team this year. And you have the most dominant closer in the game. I know closers don't matter that much when you're losing and everything else. I keep them, add a hitter, and try to make the playoffs.
15: Hembo?
17: Yeah, Tim's right. Although I think the Padres should not only have their cake, but I think they should eat it too. Mason Miller's too dominant with too many more years of control to justify trading him at the deadline this year. You trade him when you're ready to hit the reset button and stock your system. That's obviously not going to be now based on the constitution of the standings. But I would strongly consider trading Adrian Morahone and or Jeremiah Estrada. And here's why, Buster. A roster is as weak as this is, top to bottom. It's much too gluttonous a bullpen when you consider all the other holes that they have. It's a bottom five rotation. They've got the worst batting line in the major leagues, and yet they have this ridiculously dominant seventh and eighth inning situation, which I would liken to like one of the worst rosters in the NFL having a running back. I mean, it's not nearly as useful on a bad team as they are good teams. And so if you're willing to put Adrian Morahone or Jeremiah Estrada into the trade market and potentially a team like the Yankees and try to match some value present day for present day, that to me would be the golden goose there. I think it was Jerry DePoto a week or two ago said, because there aren't as many sellers this year, we're going to see more buyer for buyer trades than we have in years past. And I think the Yankees and the Padres could match up here in a way. The Yankees could acquire a reliever, one of those two guys potentially, and in return, maybe they float Will Warren. Maybe they float Jason Dominguez in a way in which both of these teams can achieve their goals by basically flipping strengths. What say you?
15: I say they should trade him. I think they should be actively talking to other teams while keeping an open mind to see how the Padres play in the next 10 days. Look, this is, we talked about this in the past, is the one time a year when small sample size can be difference making. As we tape this, the Padres' chances for making the playoffs are at 11%. Okay. And you have a player like Miller, a reliever. You guys know the volatility of this with that position. I'm taking advantage of that value right now. And you mentioned Hembo, the Yankees. I think they would be a big factor. Now, if the Padres whip off, 8 wins in the next 10 games, their playoff chances go up to 35%, I would feel differently. But right now, I would be a seller. And we know this about AJ Preller, Tim. His brain is going to be working, and he's going to go hard one way or the other. Either he's going to be aggressive selling or aggressive buying. Yes?
16: Right, and he always leans towards aggressive buying. I just can't see AJ Preller, who is one of the most competitive people in the world. Believe me, I hate to personalize this, but I've played basketball against him 1,000 times. You don't want any part of him in a close game, all right? He's not going to give up on a season when he can make the playoffs. That's why I think he's going to add, not subtract.
15: All right, give me an X-factor team at the trade deadline. I'll kick us off with this. I think it's the Boston Red Sox, who were phenomenal in the last 22 games. They went 17-5. They had a team ERA of 2.51. It was the best in baseball, but they also continued to take hits in their rotation. Connelly Early goes down with an elbow issue. We don't know how serious it is, but he's not going to be back anytime soon. Ranger Suarez went on the injured list. He's got a groin issue. Garrett Crochet, there's no end in sight to his rehab. We don't know if or when he's going to pitch again this year. So I think how the Red Sox play over the next 2 weeks will be so crucial. And if they decide to sell, they would change the market because they've got Sonny Gray and Aroldis Chapman and Garrett Whitlock. I think their inclination would be to add, because they're only half game out of that third wild card spot. But that for me is a big X factor team because of how many attractive players they have. Hembo?
17: I wrote down two, Buster. I wrote down the Twins and I wrote down the Reds. And I think those teams are so fascinating because, as we've said, there are so few obvious sellers. And both of those teams you would probably describe right now as being on the fence. But if the Twins actually decide to do that, which in my judgment would be the right decision given the constitution of the market, they could dangle Joe Ryan, who would be clearly and obviously the best player moved at the deadline if Tarek Skubal is not moved, and could potentially land them multiple impact pieces for their future. The Reds, meanwhile, are at the very bottom of a really, really good National League. I think it's very unlikely that they sort of pull their way back into this thing and could offer Spencer Steer to the market, could offer Andrew Abbott to the market, and do a lot of hay in terms of future impact players for themselves. And so those are both teams I've not heard that much about. But if they play poorly over the next couple of weeks, Buster, I can imagine both significantly changing the August 3rd deadline.
15: Yeah, I think the Reds are going to sell. Tim?
16: I do not see the Twins making a comeback to get to just under 500 and be back in this race. So I'm with Embo. Joe Ryan, all-star pitcher, makes a big difference down the stretch for a lot of contending teams. And if the Twins pull the trigger on that, I think it's going to help them moving forward. But Buster, I'm with you on the Red Sox. They kind of personify where we are in the trade deadline. Are we in or are we out? They're the only team in Major League history to win 9 games in a row heading into the All-Star break 2 years in a row. It's the most bizarre thing. 3 weeks ago, they were one of the most disappointing teams of the season, and now they have a chance to make the playoffs. And when you live in Boston and you run the Red Sox, you have to go for it if you have a chance. But if they...
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0: This is SportsCenter.
1: I'm Ed Mankin. For the first time ever, Spain is a World Cup champion. Spain defeated Argentina 1-0 to capture its second World Cup title. Spain allowed just one goal throughout the tournament, picked up seven shutouts, the one goal the fewest in World Cup history. Today, Spain also had 12 shots on goal as they dominated much of the play. Now to baseball, where the Yankees and Dodgers are playing the nightcap of their doubleheader on ESPN Radio. They were in the fourth inning. Yankees trying to avoid a sweep. They lead the Dodgers 1-0. While the Yankees are trying to avoid that sweep, two of its AL East rivals want to roll. One, the Boston Red Sox, winning their 13th in a row, beating Tampa 6-1. And in Houston, Baltimore picked up its seventh straight win by beating the Astros 5-2. Meanwhile, in Kansas City, the Padres put on a hitting display against the Royals.
2: 2-1 pitch, swung on, hit in the air to left field, straight away, deep. Collins drifting back, still going back. He is at the wall, leaps up, it's going to go! Grand slam, tie, France! The KC Killer strikes at Kauffman Stadium at an exclamation point here in the eighth inning.
1: That call for 97-3 of the fan. The Padres get 19 hits, win it 19-2. The Royals now 20 games under 500. The Brewers beat the Marlins 3-1. Miami has now lost six in a row. Cubs down the Twins at Wrigley 10-1. To golf in the Open in England, ending on a birdie. Ryan Fox gets it on the 18th. He wins the title. One stroke better than Cameron Young. Sam Burns finished two back. WNBA, the Wings over the Sparks, 90-82. Paige Beckers lead the way, 25 points for Dallas in the win.
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0: And that's been clear since spring training. So I as much as I do think it's a smart big picture play for the Twins to sell, I think they literally have to lose like 9 of the next 10 games and completely fall out of it before he lands there. All right. Which impending free agent has made or lost himself the most money this season? Tim, we'll start with you.
1: Well, Brandon Lau's had a really good year with the Pirates. And even though he's in his 30s now, he's proven again he can hit the ball out of the ballpark. By the way, the Pirates and the Nationals lead the major leagues in runs scored. Seriously, who ever could have seen that coming? Hembo, this is why baseball is so great.
0: Beautiful.
1: That these things happen all the time. We just slap. If one of them were up there, it would be a miracle. Both of them are up there. So Brandon Lau is somebody who I think who has really helped his free agent situation. Mauricio Dubon has helped his, because now everyone with the Braves recognizes that guy's such a good all-round player, teammate, all that. J.J. Bleda has had a pretty good year. I think he's helped his free agent status. I think Trevor Rogers has not had a good year. I think he has hurt his free agent status, especially how good he was last year. And J.P. Crawford of the Mariners has moved from shortstop basically to third base now. You have much more value when you're an everyday shortstop, which I think he still is. But those are just a few guys that have maybe moved some things around, good and bad.
2: Well, so I'll give you one of each here. I'll give you Casey Mize as a player who's helped himself a lot. I mean, this is a former number one overall pick who right now is striking out a batter an inning with a sub-1 whip. The pedigree was there always, and now we're finally seeing him sort of fulfill the prophecy. I won't be stunned if he gets a 9-figure deal, albeit on the low end, something like 5 at 110, if we see another 2 or 3 months the way that he's pitched so far. And on the other side, to mention how well Brandon Lau's played in Pittsburgh and has established himself as the best second baseman available on the market, in part because Jazz Chisholm had a really sleepy first half. He's someone that you and I wrote about before the season began. I told you I thought he could get as much as something like $140 million. I think that was a massive overshot, at least based upon what we've seen so far. He's a below-average hitter right now, which has always been the carrying tool. He's been demonstrably below-average as a defender at second base and has made some very puzzling plays. It's just been a really bad time for him to have such a bad year. And so I would say Jazz Chisholm looks like someone who might have to sign a prove-it contract after this season and has really lost himself a lot of money based on his play.
0: Yeah, Jazz was the guy I was going to mention. Look, and I when I did that story during the wintertime, you know, some of the feedback I got on Jazz was, you want to see more consistency. You know, you want to see him to be a factor on a regular basis, because it does feel like at times that he just disappears and there's not a lot there. You know, he talked in spring training about wanting to be a 50-50 guy. He might get there with stolen bases. He's got 26, but he's hit 13 home runs. His OPS plus is 94. I mean, that means he's below average. And it's to the point where I covered the Yankees long enough to know how ruthless they can be in situations like this. Like, you could go, if you're the Yankees right now, go get Luis Arraez, put him at second base, and tell Jazz Chisholm, you know what, we're going to move you around. And I don't know if he'd be happy doing that. I don't know if it would augment his free agency, but they've been waiting and waiting and waiting for Jazz to come and be a consistent force, and it just hasn't happened. So we'll and given the fact that he's a free agent in the fall, I think it makes it easier for the Yankees to be a little bit more draconian in how they handle them the rest of the year. We'll just have to wait and see. All right, guys, thank you. This was tremendous. And Tim, for the record, I didn't yell at you one time.
1: That is a miracle, Buster. I'm going to call the Elias and find the last time that we did a 30-minute podcast without you yelling at me and telling me how wrong I am.
0: All right. That was the weekly guest brought to you by 8 Sleep, the smart mattress cover trusted by some of baseball's greatest. 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
3: Number 3.
4: Miguel Vargas became the third White Sox player to homer in an All-Star game, joining 2001 Maglio Ordóñez and 1995 Frank Thomas.
3: Number 2.
4: The Contreras brothers became one of 5 pairs of siblings to both play in the same All-Star game multiple times, joining Roberto and Sandy Alomar Jr., Dom and Joe DiMaggio, Dixie Jr., and Harry Walker and Mort and Walker Cooper.
3: Number 1.
5: Dylan Cease became the 7th pitcher with 3 strikes.

0: strikeouts in the first inning of an All-Star game. He joined 2006 Brad Penny, 1999 Pedro Martinez, 1983 Dave Steeb, 1977 Jim Palmer, 1949 Warren Spahn, and 1934 Carl Hubbell.
1: Todd Radom is the chief executive of our quiz. He's a graphic artist whose work can be seen on ball fields all across America, all around the world, or you can go to his website, toddradom.com. Todd, how you doing?
2: Buster, it's been All-Star Week, and it's been an awesome week. I'm great. How are you?
1: I'm tired. There's no question about it. We're going into the second half. We did all kinds of stuff at the All-Star event. I was there. You were there. We didn't see each other. We have the first game of the second half on ESPN on Thursday night. But I want, before we move forward, I want to move back and talk about these 2 days at Citizens Bank Park. You are a man of style. You're a man of color. And I wanted to pick your brain on what you saw these 2 days. What stood out to you? Things you liked, things you didn't like.
2: Well, listen, Buster, this is my 30th straight All-Star game as a spectator. But living here in Philly was kind of a unique experience because that's my home ballpark. I'm used to seeing it. And, of course, the All-Star game is an MLB event. So it was kind of fascinating seeing the takeover of what is a Phillies ballpark and has been for 20-some-odd years into an All-Star game ballpark for every fan of every persuasion. The branding looked great. It's red, white, and blue. And here we are, the 250th recently took place right here in Philly. So it really leaned hard into the theme of America at 250. And it was just really fun. I thought it looked great. And Philadelphia, I'm just going to say, after several six World Cup games, the 250th, it all worked here. And I think everybody had a good time.
1: Yeah, certainly Phillies fans did. I thought they were the star of the Home Run Derby and how much they were invested in it.
2: What are you talking about?
1: they were so great, and I loved it when Jordan Walker hit that home run. I said it was like a 10-year-old flipping a game board, and they're just getting out of the ballpark because they're so angry with the result. I love that they were that invested in it for sure. A couple specific things that I saw, one that worked, one that didn't. I loved when they did the lineup introduction, how they had the players walk one by one as they were introduced to go out and sign their names on that document that looked like the Declaration of Independence. And then during the game, I thought the whole thing with the bicycles and the Sandlot theme and all that, I thought that was terrible.
2: Yeah.
1: And it slowed down the game.
2: Yeah.
1: I was like, what are you doing? It's too much.
2: The introductions are happening. I have a buddy of mine here in my neighborhood who texts me. He said, they just signed a document agreeing to a salary cap.
1: Oh, wow.
2: Sorry,
1: I thought that was cool.
2: I thought it was perfect. But, yeah, you know, there was a lot of frippery, a lot of over-the-top that took place that really, you know, you just like the presentation, the game evolves every year. And of course our attention spans decrease. And so there needs to be some stuff, but I thought the mascot stuff was really fun and people wouldn't necessarily have seen this on the Fox broadcast, but the in-stadium experience was very special. And believe me, I feel very privileged to have been at so many of these. And I got out of there and I was really very conscious about the fact that here are people leaving their home ballpark, getting back on the Broad Street line and going home. And there won't be another All-Star game here for another 30 years.
1: Yeah, exactly. Did you like the Sandlot theme thing with the bicycles during the course of the game?
2: Yeah.
1: I saw some people on social media who seemed to like it. And just being in the ballpark, it just felt so invasive in the game. Especially, look, I think the stopping the game one time for the Stand Up to Cancer moment, that's something that we've all, you know, grown
2: up. Movie.
1: Yes, exactly. But to do that, have the other thing, it's just too much for me.
2: It was a little cringe, to use a word.
1: There you go. All right. Let's get to this week's quiz.
2: All right. Week 7 of our quiz. Which one of these events took place most recently? Was it A, Xander Bogaerts was born? Was it B, the Minnesota Twins won the World Series? Was it C, Carlton Fisk played his final game? Or is it D, Mike Piazza played in his first All-Star game? Which one of these events took place most recently? Xander Bogaerts is born, Twins win the World Series, Fisk final game, or Piazza his first All-Star game?
1: So I think I'm going to do a Daryl Dawkins, Thunder Dunk, one of those. Like, I feel really good about this one. Taylor, you go first.
3: Ooh, oh, boy, Buster.
1: No pressure, buddy.
3: I'm going to go Mike Piazza, first All-Star appearance.
1: Oh, man, I think that's the right answer.
4: Well, you're both right. You're both very smart gentlemen. It really wasn't that easy because Mike Piazza played his first All-Star game on July 13th, 1993 in Baltimore. Ooh. Carlton Fisk's final game was June 28th of 93.
1: Okay. Ooh, well, wow. That's closer than I would have thought.
4: You're both brilliant. I give you all the accolades.
1: Well, there we go. It's, you know, we're finishing All-Star Week on a high.
4: Now into the second half where the wheat and the chaff separate.
1: All right. Next time we talk, we're going to talk about your Red Sox, Todd. Thanks for doing this.
4: Thank you, Buster.
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0: Alrighty, Buster, Bleacher tweets for a Friday. Let's go to DGB first. Todd Radom hung out with DGB in Philadelphia. Not surprising. So let's get her in here. You mentioned Red Sox X-Factor, the trade deadline. She wants to know what you think they can do if they're a playoff team. They're not very good. I mean, they're in the land of opportunity, the American League. It sounds like you're feeling good about them going in the second half.
1: Yeah, they're trending in the right direction, and the American League stinks. Like, I think that's so important to mention that as context, because shows on Wednesday morning, and I mentioned the Red Sox in a couple places, and there was pushback, and I'm like, I'm sorry, but it's the American League. Now, if they do add, they clearly need to add some offense. You know, the big miscalculation for the Red Sox coming into the year was they needed more power. Roman Anthony, there's no end in sight to his rehab. They're going to need to add some thump along the way. I think people around baseball are wondering if they're going to dangle Jarren Duran out in the marketplace, potentially is a way to get some of that thump.
0: David writes, I'm a Cubs fan and a Seiya Suzuki fan. What are the chances they re-sign him for next year? Do you think they'll trade him at the deadline, cut ties with him after the season is over? Any outlook on what they do with him?
1: I think generally speaking, the Cubs are conservative at the trade deadline. And man, if you trade Suzuki at the trade deadline this year, that would shake up the trade market for sure. I think they'll get to the end of the year and then see what happens. I think the Cubs are one of the teams that have to pay attention to what the future financial system could be, because it's going to impact them and the choices they make. And so I suspect they'll just play it out, Suzuki being part of this lineup, which could be dangerous, but the Cubs need to add starting pitching before the deadline.
0: Ryan in New York writes, it was great watching the All-Star game. Great to see the everyday normal uniforms instead of the hokey ones they've done recently.
1: Yes.
0: He loved the Philly crowd. Lots of boos. Can you remember another crowd at an All-Star game like that?
1: No. I mentioned before that I felt like in past home run derbies, generally speaking, the crowds have been very kumbaya. Hey, it's baseball. We love to celebrate. I loved how competitive the Phillies fans were on behalf of Bryce Harper and Kyle Schwarber. I thought that was really cool. I think it helped to make that event, Taylor. I don't know how you felt.
0: I love the vitriol. I love that they all said peace out. They didn't want to watch the celebration when Jordan Walker run. I love that they were all over him the whole time. It was really cool. Let's go.
1: Well, before you do that, I just want to let you know, as you and I speak, it's very smoky here in Philadelphia. We're hoping that this game is going to be played tonight. If it is, at the suggestion of Eduardo Perez, you know what my assignment is to gather sound before tonight's game? The art of the boo. I'm going to go through the stands in Philadelphia and talk to fans about when it's appropriate to boo and when it's not.
0: Oh, I love that. If it happens,
1: Eduardo's idea was terrific.
0: We'll get it. We'll play it on the podcast here. If you don't watch the broadcast on ESPN, a fine network and a fine product. We'll go to Ryan in New York next. David Levinson in Brackney, Pennsylvania. He listened to Monday's show. He heard your chatter with Dave Schoenfield about Otani and PCA as the two MVP candidates in the National League. But he wants to know, is Juan Soto tainted by the Mets? And he's not even in consideration. He beats them both in OPS. Not easy to do when the rest of the lineup is terrible. And any thoughts on Juan Soto?
1: He would have to go absolutely bonkers and have a sort of year that, to remember when Alex Rodriguez was with the Texas Rangers. Yeah, I think he won the MVP in back-to-back years because his numbers were just insane. And Soto would have to do that, I think, to overcome both Otani and PCA. And the difference between Soto isn't, he's an all-time great offensive player, but he's not going to add a lot of wins above replacement value on defense. He's not running the bases as much this year as he did last year. So he's going to have to hit his way to be in the MVP conversation.
0: PCA is my MVP, hanging out with Sarah Langs before the All-Star game. That's our guy. Jeremy writes, we probably don't know this offhand, but he wants to know if Dino Ebel has the crown for most home run derby wins by a pitcher. Gotta be.
1: I think he absolutely now would probably be number one. Three times. That's impressive.
0: Yeah. And then he floats this trade out here. He knows that the Dodgers, they need a little more pitching. The Mariners need a right-handed batter. What about a Teoscar Hernandez for Luis Castillo swap?
1: Ooh, that's interesting. That is interesting. I think it would depend a little bit. Now, what I heard at the All-Star game was that Tyler Glasnow hasn't made a lot of progress yet in coming back, but Blake Snell has. So I don't know how much of an acute need that is for the Dodgers. Maybe Roky Sasaki struggling, you know, that potentially opens up a spot where they would add someone like Castillo. But Castillo's owed a lot of money through next year.
0: Last one for you. Taylor from Connecticut writes, which is a worst watch, the American League or the Sandlot? I think I go the Sandlot.
1: Wow.
0: Marginal.
1: Yeah, for me, definitely Sandlot. I thought it was okay when I eventually watched it, but I wasn't that excited about it.
0: No, it's so over. I mean, like, I understand why people like it, but it's so overrated, everyone. Come on.
1: Well, right. Apparently not. They invoked it at the All-Star game.
0: I guess. I think we're in the minority, Buster. We're out of touch, I guess. That's what my conclusion is. So that's it for Bleacher Tweets. Great week of shows, Buster. Glad we did the All-Star game, the first half, the second half stuff. All packaged very nicely. The Media Day segment was awesome. So we're looking forward to Monday's episode.
1: And my thanks to Ben Smith for all those media interviews that he taped. Man, that was a phenomenal job by him. And great thanks to him. Thanks for watching the Baseball Tonight podcast presented by La Quinta by Wyndham. Tonight, La Quinta, tomorrow you shine. And my thanks today to Paul Imbakaitis, to Tim Kirkchin, to Todd Radom, to Sarah Langs, to Taylor Schwenk. Thanks for listening. Stay safe. And remember, hate and inequality based on skin color is something we need to fight against every single day.
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4: He's 35 years old, and so I think he sees an opportunity here where it won't be so hard on him because Myles Garrett is there as well. And he sees an opportunity with this team to genuinely win a Super Bowl. And that's really the only reason that you unretire, right? I mean, we saw it with Gronk. He unretires, don't forget, he retired in, 2018? He unretires in 2020. The Bucs win a Super Bowl that year with Gronk when he unretired. I can go through the numbers. Like, he wasn't exactly the same contributor that he was before he retired. But he contributed, and he won a Super Bowl because of it. And that does tend to be a theme with these players that retire and then unretire. The numbers aren't the same when you pull them. You know, for Reggie White, the numbers weren't the same. Mario Lemieux, I mean, the numbers tend to not be the same when they come back as you're away from the game.
2: Amber and Ian.
4: 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Whose party is this? No one's saying please.
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15: I'm Ed Bengen. We start with the World Cup and a championship for Spain. Spain gets a goal in extra time and defeats Argentina 1-0. Ferran Torres scores the only goal of the match. It comes in extra time. Spain dominated throughout, getting 12 shots on goal. And Spain gets its second ever World Cup title. Now to baseball, where the Yankees and Dodgers are going at it on ESPN Radio. The second of two today. Dodgers going for a sweep, but the Yankees hold a 1-0 lead as they play in the bottom of the fifth inning. Make it 13 in a row for the Red Sox. Boston beat Tampa today 6-1. 7 in a row for the Orioles. They win 5-2 over the Astros. Meanwhile, in Arizona, the Diamondbacks need an extra inning to defeat the Cardinals.
16: The 2-2. Swinging a drive to right. Going back out of Newport. Still going back. It's over his head. One hop against the wall. Barroso around third. He's coming home. D-backs win. D-backs win. D-backs win.
15: The Diamondbacks did indeed win. The call from Arizona Sports 98.7 FM. Arizona wins it 8-7. The Braves win over the Rangers 8-5. That puts them 3 up on the Phillies in the NL East. The Phillies lose to the Mets by a count of 6-1. To golf at the Open in England, it was Ryan Fox getting a birdie on the 18th, and that was enough to take the title. He went to finishing at 10 under, one stroke better than Cameron Young. Sam Burns finished 2 back. At the WNBA, one game going on right now. The Mercury leading the Suns 71-63. Earlier, the Dream over the Sky 93-91. And 25 points for Paige Beckers. The Wings beat the Sparks 90-82.
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1: Everyone was paying attention to LeBron in New York, where he taped the Mind the Game podcast. 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
5: Okay, welcome to the show. We are on Sports Tonight here on ESPN Radio, ESPN2. 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Evan Cohen with you. Yes, LeBron watch is still on.
6: Told you.
5: Still on. Told you.
6: Told me he wasn't going to make a decision yesterday.
5: Was that a bold statement?
7: I think a lot of people thought it was coming. You were pretty convinced, Evan, that it was going to happen soon. And I think the two of us were saying the whole inching along towards a decision, the Shams reporting from earlier in the week, and the thought that he would actually do it on Tyrese Halliburton's podcast felt a little far-fetched.
5: Well, I don't know that I thought it was definitely happening yesterday, because I thought it could happen the day before, actually, to be fair. And I thought maybe he would go into yesterday. Good morning, everybody.
6: Good morning.
5: Fanatics Fest, where he had two scheduled appearances, one with his podcast with Tyrese Halliburton, as you mentioned, and one with Rich Kleiman and the Boardroom podcast, Kevin Durant's company and Rich Kleiman's company that they share, the business side of sports. So he had two appearances there, and then he went to the Time 100 event last night, which was honoring his wife, because she was part of the Time 100 influencers or whatever it was. So he had three public appearances. So I thought maybe Wednesday, so he wouldn't have to answer questions, where you're going to go. Well, it doesn't matter, because he went to these appearances, didn't answer these questions in any way, shape, or form. And, yeah, he still hasn't decided. He hasn't announced where he's going to play just yet. Has he decided? I don't know the answer to that question. I don't think anyone knows. I think we all assume he has. But it's getting kind of wild, honestly, what's going on here. And LeBron, yesterday, courtesy of Wondery and Uninterrupted, had this to say on his taking the time to make a decision live from Fanatics Fest.
2: The family portion is a big thing, too. You know, my daughter and my wife and things of that nature, and become a big family guy. So there's a lot of things that's, you know, people are like, hurry to make a damn decision, bro. I'm just like, okay, it's not just about the team.
5: Yeah.
2: So many other factors that I'm, you know, factoring in right now on what, you know, not only best fit me as a player, what best fit me as a person, what best fit me as a, what my happiness, and also with my family as well.
5: Yeah.
2: You know, so there's a lot of, won't hold you guys up too much longer.
5: Okay. Not too much longer. What are we waiting for? What do you think he's waiting for?
6: Well, when we initially speculated about one of the appearances yesterday maybe being the platform for LeBron James to make this announcement, I didn't think it would happen because it's not all about him. Fanatics Fest is about a bunch of different figures in sports and entertainment coming together. It's not all about him. As Courtney mentioned, Tyrese Halliburton's podcast is not all about him. We had been talking about the World Cup and various things that had been happening on the calendar that would take people's attention away from this. If I had to guess, it would come in the next week or two, early in the week, on a day where there's nothing else really going on and LeBron can control the entire news cycle. And mind you, that's not me being shady. He's earned that. He's earned that right to take his time, and he's earned that right to make a decision and do it when he can maximize it for his personal and or potentially business aspects of his life.
5: I'm making sounds and noises, Courtney. Not because of the fact that Smalls is not right, but because the highest ranking person in the league that LeBron is in doesn't necessarily agree with him. Because out of nowhere yesterday, and I thought, I honestly did not think that this was a real quote because of who it came from and who it was about, but I'm paraphrasing, Adam Silver, the commissioner of the NBA, said, I would like him to make a decision already so we can finish this schedule. Mm-hmm. Because as you can imagine, teams are calling us, networks are calling us, and everybody wants to lock in the schedule. Opening week, opening night, Christmas Day games, mm-hmm. all of that makes a ton of sense. Adam Silver is the most player-friendly commissioner in the history of sports. I'm stunned that the one player he's now called out is the meal ticket for the last 20 years.
7: If there was any doubt that LeBron James is still the face of the league,
5: damn
7: it was
5: right.
7: all answered yesterday with
5: 100%.
7: That Adam Silver quote. And I went back and did some research. So the 2025-26 schedule was released on August 14th last year. There is still time, but it does take time to build a schedule, to get 82 games together, to work with all of the teams in the NBA. So Adam Silver's like, look, you don't need to drag this out until the 11th hour if you already know, which I think it's pretty clear that he has all the information in front of him. So what is he waiting on? I think he's waiting on us to expect it when we least expect it. I don't think there will be this buildup of coming Thursday, LeBron James, the decision part two. There won't be any of that. I think it's going to come in the form of something where you expect it, but you least expect it, if that makes sense, because there won't be the publicity and the buildup. He'll just announce it in some way, whether it comes in a commercial, whether it comes on his own platform, whether it comes in the form of something super creative that he hasn't already done in the other times that he became a free agent or was traded or left. Like, none of that is going to play into how he does it this time around, but you now feel, I wouldn't say the pressure. I don't think he feels that pressure. I think the rest of us are like, okay, he better hurry up. Adam Silver just gave him the ultimatum of, you know, get this done sooner so we can make our schedule. But in any event, it just reinforces that this guy still controls absolutely everything in this league from top to bottom because he is the draw. This last potential season is the biggest draw of anything in the NBA.
5: Before we get into some of the destinations and some of the news yesterday around those destinations, because there was, Giannis had his introductory press conference. He and Pat Riley and Eric Spoelstra are not really hiding the fact that they want him. LeBron named teams by name, but in an interaction with fans, like, oh, I hear you saying that. Like, so we'll get into that. Take a step back for a second. LeBron James, for the better part of 20 to 25 years, has been the public eye. LeBron James has never had an incident with the law or anything like that. He's never had anything like that. He is a family man, a husband, as I said, supporting his wife last night at this event, three young children, one of whom in the NBA, another in Arizona.
6: They're not so young anymore.
5: Right, three, okay, yeah, well, young compared to...
6: One was his teammate.
5: Right, one was his teammate, Bronny.
6: An employee of the NBA.
5: Correct. So the other is a college basketball player at Arizona, and his young daughter is a either soon-to-be or 12-year-old student, volleyball player, like, seems wonderful, right? All these amazing accolades in his life. He's a billionaire. He opened up a school. He's arguably the second greatest player of all time. All these things. Is this the kind of stuff that gets people to dislike him? Like, what we're
6: doing... We'll forget about it.
5: What?
6: We're going to forget about it.
5: But in the moment right now, like, The Last Dance, available on the ESPN app, was an amazing reminder of us renewing our vows with Michael Jordan. We were in love with him for so long. We were married to the Michael Jordan game and story, and we loved all about it, everything about it. Not 100% of the people, but most people. Last Dance comes out. It's like, oh, God, yeah, we're back. This is a reminder of, I think, all of the people that don't like LeBron, why they don't like LeBron. Because when we're sitting here and we're saying, what is he waiting for? The only thing that people can come up with is attention.
7: Mm-hmm.
5: No team has made a move during this time of from the moment that he said goodbye to the Lakers till now. Correct me if I'm wrong. No team of the candidate pool has made a move that would sway his opinion.
6: Would it change your opinion on his approach here if he's waiting for, as you've pointed out, Anthony Davis, and he's waiting until August
7: 6th? Okay, you mentioned that date the other day.
5: Let's talk about that. The most powerful person in the NBA that doesn't play or doesn't run the league or a team is Rich Paul.
6: Mm-hmm.
5: He's amazing. Rich Paul got Gary Trent a four-year, $64 million deal with the Milwaukee Bucks, Jr. Go look up his numbers and explain that one to me, right? That's a big wink-wink kind of thing, and the league is looking into it. You're telling me Rich Paul can't speed up this process where he would say to the Washington Wizards, listen, on August 6th, we are going to ask you for a max. Are you going to give it to us or not? And if you're not, let's speed up this process here. Rich Paul can't do that?
7: Of course he can, but...
5: So then why hasn't he? If that's what we're waiting for, right? That's what I want.
7: Why pressure your biggest client into making a decision when there's clearly a lot of thought going into how they want to announce this? Because if there wasn't, if he already has his mind made up and it's like, yeah, I want to go back home. I want to go to Cleveland. I want to put a bow on this 24-year NBA career by ending in the place I started, he could have done that already. This is your one last opportunity to make a big splash, to take the entire NBA, the entire sports audience, and make it yours for that moment that will then carry on to the last couple years or last year of your career, however long he plays. I don't think either of that, like, why pressure him? Why pressure him if you're his agent to get this thing done when you already know that you have all the leverage? You control everything.
5: But, Court, I don't know if I look at it as pressuring him as much as, like, giving
7: him... Coalescing to the NBA? Why would he do that?
5: No, I'm saying... Like, the client in this case is LeBron, right? If we're talking about the Rich Paul perspective, the client is LeBron. My client doesn't have the full scope of the teams that he could be on because he actually doesn't know if Anthony Davis would end up on the Warriors.
7: Sure, I see what you're saying.
5: Or maybe any other team for that matter. You know, maybe the Cavs are saying, hey, if this would not be well, maybe it would be smart team. I don't know. Hey, we could trade Evan Mobley for Anthony Davis right now, and that guarantees us LeBron. That's a weird trade, but you get what I'm saying.
7: Yeah.
5: Like, I don't, maybe in this case, LeBron actually doesn't have the full scope of the rosters.
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1: All right, well, it's not Randy Scott's big day this weekend, but it is his partner in crime, Gary, will get married this weekend.
2: Gary Streisky getting married.
1: Yep, the Streisky's getting married, and you have been bestowed the honor of being the best man, so you have to give a speech at this bad boy.
2: I get to give a speech. I'm told.

0: So I want to know if you charged a fee yet.
1: No.
0: You paid for your services.
1: No, I waived the speaking fee. So
0: it's a bold strategy, Cotton.
1: They go, hey, how long's your... See, we should have communicated better, he and I, before this, because he goes, how long's your toast? I go, buddy, I got it down to 10 minutes. And he goes, I need you at 4. And I said, give me 8. I need 8. And he goes, maybe 5. And I was like, buddy, what about the applause breaks? What about the standing ovation? What about the laughter?
0: You should have given him the wedding singer line, which is, I have a microphone and you don't. So you'll listen every damn word I have to say. That's all you had to say to him.
1: Yeah, he's not going to come up and take it. So we agreed, air quotes, on 5. I'm going to take 6, and I might stretch it to 6 and a hook.
0: It's a very liberal 6.
1: Yeah, because like there are going to be some coworkers at this wedding. So it's almost like a roast. Like not even almost. Like I'm going to roast. I got Matt Barry. He's going to be there. Laura Rutledge is going to, I think, be there. Like, you know, there are going to be some friends of Gary's. Gary has a lot of friends. Now, are they all groomsmen quality? No. You know, the cream rises to the top. The thing is, though, like, I do have to, and I love his fiance. Abby is a wonderful human being and obviously very patient to be marrying Gary. And so, like, how do I show the proper, you know, it can't just be about Gary. You know what I mean? Like, it's got to be about her. And I'm not going to roast her at all. It's her day. So it's about like maybe it's about like how like what she puts up with in dealing with Gary. But it's got to be, you know, about her family as well. And how do I land the plane? Because I'm so shot out and cynical about love right now. Like, how do I put my own experiences aside and celebrate one of the only great love stories that I know of in real life right now?
0: Well, that's right there. I mean, you know, that probably needs to be included in the toast.
1: I think that's part of it. Yeah.
0: That is a line for the ages right there. One of the truly great love stories of our generation. Gary and his bride-to-be.
1: Yeah, I think that's part of it. I think, like, I know what certain ground rules are, and I do want advice. So if anybody has advice, you can call in.
0: But like, they'd say ESPN, advice for Randy on his wedding toast.
1: Yeah, we'll like, I know I'm not supposed to bring up exes, right? You know, you don't bring up, like, oh, that'd be so much better than, you know, Falula from back in the day. Like, I'm not going to do that. I know you're not supposed. I know what I'm not supposed
0: to
1: do.
0: Wait a second. Of all the names that were on the tip of your tongue, you went with Falula?
1: I was going with one where no one would be named that name. I didn't want somebody. I was going to say Carla, but I didn't want somebody online to be like, my sister's name is Carla and blah, blah, blah. So,
0: okay, Karen.
1: Yeah, so. So I know you're not supposed to bring up that. I know you're not supposed to, like, make things mean. I'll be self-deprecating about myself.
0: I will tell you, coming up later on the show, and mark my words, I'm going to give you the guideline for the ultimate wedding toast.
1: Yes. Okay. Is it 6 minutes long?
0: Well, that depends on you. Depends on how vociferous and verbose you'd like to be.
1: We've worked together enough. I think you know.
0: I think, yeah. We're going to set you up for success, but we want to hear from you guys. 888-SAY-ESPN, 888-729-3776. Tips and tricks of the trade for Randy's wedding speech and his toast to his good buddy. Over the weekend, I think. Listen, you know the opener is important.
1: Yes,
0: sets the tone for the entire thing. I mean, that is your first swing of the home run derby kind of deal. Did you get the crowd on their feet, or does they just go?
1: It's true. No, I'm gonna have a nice couple of welcome lines, and yeah, and then we're gonna get after it. We're gonna one classy note from the bride, which I appreciated. She's like, don't get up there and look at your phone. I was like, that's a good point. So she wants it written down. She wants me, if you're gonna go on script, which I think a lot of people make the mistake of getting up there and thinking, see these notes? I don't need these. Where we're going, we don't need notes, you know, and they just throw them away, and then they just lose their train of thought, and it becomes horrible. So I like the idea of writing it down, and I like it being classy and having a piece of paper and not just looking at our phones like we're waiting for a bus.
0: Yeah, well, I agree. I don't like the look at the phone deal. For my brothers, I just wrote some crib notes on my hand.
1: On your hand?
0: Yeah.
1: Okay.
0: Just put a couple of reminders. I knew what I wanted to say.
1: Yeah.
0: I just put a couple, like, put one word for each thing that would jar my memory to continue. So, you know, as I just put my hand up like this, I was like, I'm going to look down at my hand.
1: How long was your speech?
0: It was probably 6 to 7. It was not long.
1: Okay. All right, good. It's going to fly because there are going to be jokes. You know, it's not going to be just opining on love.
0: Okay.
1: Yeah.
0: If you and we want to hear from you guys again, 888-SAY-ESPN. If you you can bring a prop in, but you only get to do it once. You can't bring in multiple things and everything. It gets. It's okay to bring one prop in for visual effect, if that's what you want to do.
1: No. Then, what, like a carrot top? Is that what you're saying? Like you're bringing a prop?
0: No. So just as a background, okay, I will say as a joke, or from my brother's speech, my brother's a Yankee fan, obviously, and he married a Met fan.
1: Oh, boy.
0: Okay? And so I used the line, and what I did is I used the line in the speech, marriage is truly the only experience where you're sleeping with the enemy. And so it's never more true for Jimmy and Emery because he's a Yankee fan and she's a Met fan. And I had jerseys made that were half Yankees and half Mets that I gave to them both.
1: That's pretty cool.
0: To wear. So that was the prop I presented.
1: That's very cool. Okay. All right. I don't know if I'm going to go prop. I wasn't planning on it.
0: I'm just saying it's okay to have a prop for visualization.
1: Yes. Just one.
0: But you can't go over the top.
1: Okay. All right. Thank you.
0: Wait, when did this officially start? Because this is that I don't think there's only one toast that needs to happen. Best man, that's it. No parents, no friends, no maids of honor, nothing. Just one toast. Best man, that's it.
1: Well, I think it's a bride's day, you know. So I think that probably has something to do with it. I will say, like, they're, you know, now the dad, like, both dads get to talk. Both, like, it becomes, it really does, like, your food gets cold.
0: No.
1: You're sneaking bites of your food because the mic just gets passed around.
0: And then there's always that girl who has two maids of honor, and then we have to hear two speeches, or they're going to pass the mic around. There's got to be a dance and a musical act in between. Like, it should stop.
1: Buddy, when you were married, what was the bridal party situation? Maids of honor? How many groomsmen?
0: There was one maid of honor. Oh, I mean, you mean bridesmaids?
1: Yes, my bad.
0: I think we were seven or eight, and that was only because of family members. Like, I had to include... You know, I have a brother, I have a sister, she has a sister, you know, like, you start to get into worlds where you can't leave people out.
1: Yeah, 100%. I have two brothers, she has two brothers, so right there I'm at four, you know what
0: I mean? Right, then, like, you have to find four to match.
1: And then, but then it was also like, I got married young, so it's high school buddies, college buddies, like, where do you draw the line, you know? So, like, listen, hey, Taylor Swift, Travis Kelce, they had 1,100 people at their wedding, you know, who's 1101? Who's the 11?
0: The cut.
1: Who's the 1101st? Who's just sitting at home listening to old Taylor, I mean, country Taylor?
0: At this point, does Gary have his last four in and first four out on his list?
1: It's a bracket. Joe Lunardi is coming. Yes, he'll be there. He's in attendance. Yeah, you're right. I mean, I don't miss that aspect of it. I really don't. He has been busting his back porch trying to get everybody taken care of. And everybody, and so is Abby. I mean, there's been so much. I got ordained to be an officiant in the state of New Hampshire like 2 days ago because there's a possible scheduling conflict with their pastor, like super last minute. There could be an emergency. So I've been told that I need to be waiting in the wings.
0: All right, real quick, let's get to Stinky Pete in Minnesota. Stinky Pete, you're on ESPN Radio. Good morning. Advice for Randy. Go ahead.
2: Hey, good morning, guys. Open bar, dude. Farva style. Anyways, this one's just kind of a line. You're saying this might be the generational couple, so maybe they can buck the trend. You could tie it in, but I don't know if you've heard about the three rings of marriage. You've got your engagement ring, you've got your wedding ring, and you've got your suffer ring. So maybe they won't get that last one.
1: Okay. All right, Stinky Pete. Dang, buddy.
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6: Yes. 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That'll open the beginning of July. And then we're opening a young adult, which would be kind of 18 to 26, 28, targeting that college age population. Mm-hmm. And that will open the beginning of September. And then we're going to also be focusing on some of what we're calling intensive outpatient programs and partial hospitalization programs that'll open around the beginning of September as well. 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So we've, over the last year, essentially doubled our outpatient services in Urbana.
5: OSFHealthcare.org.

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1: I'm Ed Benkin. Spain is king of the soccer world. The World Cup final of the Meadowlands. Spain defeated Argentina 1-0 with a goal in extra time. It was the second World Cup title in Spain's history. Throughout the tournament, Spain allowed just one goal, the fewest in the history of the World Cup. The baseball with the Yankees and Dodgers are on ESPN Radio playing the nightcap of their doubleheader. After the Dodgers won earlier today, they're going for the sweep, but the Yankees hold a 1-0 lead as L.A. is coming to bat in the top of the eighth inning. While the Yankees are trying to avoid a sweep, two other AL East teams are rolling. Boston won its 13th in a row, beating Tampa 6-1. And the Houston-Baltimore picked up its 7th straight win, down in the Astros 5-2. Meanwhile, in Atlanta, the Braves took the rubber game against the Rangers.
2: 3-1 pitch. Riley hammers it to deep center. Carter going to go back. It's over his head. It's gone! That is out of here. A laser beam as he just disintegrated that baseball to straightaway center. It's 4-0 Braves on Riley's second home run off of Eovaldi. What a screamer.
1: The call from 680 The Fan as Atlanta wins at 8-5. The Braves now 3 up on the Phillies, who lost to the Mets 6-1. Milwaukee defeated Miami 3-1. Brewers 6 up on the Cubs, who stayed 6 back by routing the Twins 10-1. In golf at the Open in England, Ryan Fox birdied the 18th and took the title, finishing one stroke better than Cameron Young. Sam Burns finished 2 back. WNBA tonight, the Mercury defeated the Suns 72-63. Earlier, the Dream over the Sky 93-91. The Wings over the Sparks 90-82.
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1: But I last saw this man on February 5th, 2012, because he was right in front of the NFL Network set at Super Bowl 46 between the Giants and the Patriots in Indianapolis, wearing his clock and rooting for the G-Men. Ladies and gentlemen, in the midst of She Weekend, kicking off in Las Vegas, Nevada, ladies and gentlemen, Flavor Flav here.
2: Yeah, boy.
1: Good to see you.
3: Wow. Hey, yeah. Let me tell you something, man. First of all, I just want to say hello, everybody.
1: Hello.
3: And it's an honor to be here with you. You know, thanks for

0: When the Giants won, I got to go out on the field, and I got to meet Coach Tomlin, because Tomlin was the coach there. No, yes. Wow!
1: That's it. That's Coach Coughlin. We caught it on NFL Network, you know, and it was wild, man. And then, you know, obviously we got to She Weekend, and it was kind of you to zoom into Women's Sports Now on Thursday to talk about it here. Big show for us at Rich Eisen Productions. That I'll never forget it. We're sitting on the set of NFL Network watching the game. Okay, we were in an end zone seat. And all of a sudden, Michael Irvin says to me, "Is that Flavor Flav down there?" And I'm like, "Hold on a second." And then Marshall Faulk comes over and goes, "That's Flavor Flav down there." And Mariucci goes, "Why is he wearing a clock around his neck?" And I'm like, "Well, listen, take a seat. We got a story for you." And you were right there in the stands. And then you got to go on. And then all of a sudden, I look up on NFL Network's postgame, and there you are hugging Tom Coughlin. It's unbelievable.
0: Yeah, you know, that was an amazing experience, man. You know what I'm saying? And also, if I'm not mistaken, mm-hmm. I think I also had a Super Bowl commercial out that year with Elton John for Pepsi.
1: Yes, that's maybe how you got those seats, I'd imagine, along with just you being Flavor Flav.
0: I think that's probably how I got those seats. And then not only that, but then also I ended up going to the Giants parade.
1: Of course.
0: I ended up at the Giants parade, and I was corresponding for Fox 5 News. And then when the float was coming by with the players, one of the players was like, "Flav, you want to come up here?" I dropped the Fox 5 mic and jumped up on the float. And I was acting like that parade was all about me.
1: I don't blame you. The pride of Roosevelt, New York, Flavor Flav here on the Rich Eisen Show. Were you always a Giants fan growing up, Flav?
0: Always? Well, yes, I always was a Giants fan, but I always was a Jets fan too, you know. Mm-hmm. One thing about me, I always favored my New York teams, whether they won or whether they lost. You know what I'm saying? But I favor the Giants. I favor the Jets. I favor the Yankees. I favor the Mets. I favor the Liberty. I favor the Bills. I favor the Islanders. And I favor the Rangers.
1: Don't forget the Knicks, your world champion New York Knickerbockers, Flavor Flav. You know?
0: That's right. That's right. And I just want to say I am glad that they did win that game in Boston. But I just want to say, if so happens that they were to lose that game in Boston, then there would have been a game 6 at Madison Square Garden. And I just want to feel proud to cross my heart and say that for game 6, Public Enemy was going to be the halftime show for game 6.
1: Is that right?
0: I never got the opportunity to play at the Garden again. I'm glad, though. I ain't mad because I'm glad the Knicks won.
1: Okay. I understand what you're saying. That's Flavor Flav here on the Rich Eisen Show, co-founder of Public Enemy here. And I noticed you mentioned the Liberty, and you are in Vegas for what's being called She Weekend, Sports Hospitality and Entertainment, celebrating and honoring elite female athletes and champions. How did this come about, Flavor Flav?
0: Well, it came about. It all started when the men and women's hockey team won gold this year. The United States Olympic men and women's hockey team, they both won gold this year, and the men got an informal invitation to the White House by President Trump. The girls didn't get that same invitation, so. When Donald Trump said, "Well, I'm going to invite the girls all because, and I don't want to be impeached," the girls was like, to hell with your invitation, Trump. That's when I stepped in and I said, "Well, you know what, girls? I'll bring you girls out to Vegas and we can celebrate you guys the way you needed, that you need to be celebrated." You know, So when we put that out, it went so viral, Rich. It went so viral.

0: people started reaching out. Hey, how can I be part of this? How can I help? So I want to thank MGM for stepping up. And they gave us 128 rooms, Rich. Mm. And also Delta Airlines stepped in, and they're going to fly. They're going to fly the athletes and their families in. You know what I'm saying? So I just want to give a shout out, definitely. And then also Southwest too has been playing a big part with us, sending the girls to the ESPYs. Mm. You know what I'm saying? Yeah. It's been a great venture, man.
1: Yeah, it's the U.S. bobsled and skeleton teams as well.
0: Oh, yeah, that too. Team. Yes, that too, Rich. Yes, I did the skeleton. I sponsored the United States Olympic bobsled skeleton team, mm-hmm. but also I did the skeleton, wow. and I liked it so much, I joined the team. So now I'm an official member of the United States Olympic skeleton team, and I go up to Park City to train.
2: What?
0: And hopefully, I'm looking forward to it, that in 2030, I can try to compete.
1: Well, Flav, I have follow-up questions.
2: Wow.
0: Don't think I'm crazy at 67, but let me tell you like this.
1: Yes.
0: Number one. In the Olympics, there's no age limit compete.
1: That's true.
0: Number two, I want to be known as the oldest ancient Olympian that ever was in the Olympics. Hey, and honestly, I don't think that I'm going to win a medal, but I'm going to try. You know what I'm saying? But I don't think that I'm going to win, but I want to be able to say that I did compete in the Olympics.
1: Of course.
0: And I just want to make history. You know, I just want to reinvent myself again.
1: So growing up in New York, did you have a small sled that you would just skate down the street on? You know, is that how we got started with your skeleton career, Flavor Flav?
0: Well, honestly, to tell you the truth, back in the day, we used to go sleigh riding. And I used to ride... I used to get on my belly and ride the sled down.
2: Right.
0: And everything. And one day, I was going down the side of the hill, and I stared that thing right into some sticker bushes. Oh, my God. You had to see all the thorns in my face, yeah. man. Oh, man.
1: Yeah.
0: It was crazy.
1: Right. Okay.
0: Yeah.
1: All right.
0: But that's... I've been doing a skeleton a long time.
1: No one can say Flavor Flav can't speak anything into existence. That is for darn sure. And I just love, by the way, the support you're getting for She Weekend. That's pretty cool, man. You know, and it's very important.
0: Such tremendous support. And not only that, but everybody and they mama now is flying out here to Vegas for this thing.
1: That's awesome.
0: It's going to be an action-packed weekend. I want to thank the Board of Commissions here in Las Vegas, mm-hmm. and also the people of Clark County for giving me the opportunity to be able to do this for the girls here in Las Vegas, because what we're doing has never, ever been done, number one. And number two, it's never, ever been done here in Las Vegas, you know? So I want to thank them for approving my parade route. I want to thank them for coming down to give the girls the key to the strip. And, I mean, I'm just so grateful. I'm just so grateful and gracious, you know what I'm saying, to the people here in Vegas for letting us put this thing on.
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1: That's right. Today's Freddie and Harry selection committee. We're going to bring aboard Shannon Penn, who's producing the show, of course, behind the glass up there in Bristol. Freddie and Harry selection committee brought to you by SoFi. Get your money right. So what do we got today? All right, sports topics, past or present, that we're tired of hearing about.
2: Yeah, and I thought about this as today, like, obviously, for content purposes, I root for the show. So, LeBron, take as much time as you would like with your decision. Appreciate it. Keep feeding us. Keep feeding us. Every day we'll do a LeBron topic. But with that said, though, we know over the course of time there have been topics that kind of weigh on you and you get tired of it. Like, do we have to talk about this again? So I figured today's selection committee, like you said, sports topics, past or present, that we're tired of hearing about. So with that said, we're going to start with number one.
0: Number one.
2: All right, Harry, what is the number one on your list?
3: Well, number one, that has never happened during the selection committee. So who do I need to talk to?
0: Number one.
3: Okay, thank you. So number one on my list, it's going to be a debate that everyone loves to have at any given moment, no matter where you are at the time. And I just want people to stop it because there's no debate. It's that debate between Michael Jordan and LeBron James. Let's please stop it. Yes, y'all see the signature right now by LeBron James. Act like you know. If you don't know, now you know. You see the signature right there on the shoe. Michael Jordan and LeBron James. I want that debate to stop because my GOAT, the greatest of all time, is going to always be MJ. Six NBA championships, 6-0 in the NBA Finals, never went to a Game 7 in the NBA Finals as well. LeBron James, he has four championships. He's been able to go to multiple NBA Finals as well. He is the all-time scorer, but I have LeBron as my second greatest player of all time. MJ is always going to be number one. LeBron James is always going to be number two, but I have extreme respect for both of these guys, but MJ will always be number one. LeBron will be number two, in my opinion.
2: Wait. How are we just now finding out, Harry, that you had a LeBron James autograph? Like, how do we just find that out now? All these years doing the show, and I'm just now finding out about this.
3: So this is, he signed these shoes for me when my brother was playing with the Miami Heat, and I gave the shoes to my brother. I said, hey, man, ask LeBron, can he sign them? And on the other one, it says to Harry D, and then it has his signature. But me being the boneheaded guy that I am at times, you could tell, like, shoes just been in the closet. I've never worn these shoes, but you can see how dingy it started to get. I had to take the shoestrings out. I need to clean this little part up a little bit and put these in a case and frame them so I can always have them.
2: All right, so that's Jordan versus LeBron for Harry number one. So, Zaz, I go to you. First, before getting your number two, do you have a LeBron James signature?
1: Oh, yeah. I'm surprised, though, first, that Harry's done with Jordan LeBron. You feel like there's nothing new to add to that discussion? You feel like we've said everything there? All right, I don't know. Do I have a LeBron James autograph? I believe that my son does, all right? My son is way into collecting cards and LeBron's his favorites. I believe he does have a LeBron rookie autograph, yeah. So, I don't know, does that count? It's in my house.
3: No, yeah, that's pretty awesome.
1: Yeah.
3: That most definitely counts. And do you know how much that thing is going to be worth one day?
1: I don't know. Yeah, I guess it's worth a lot. I mean, he's, like I said, he's way into that. So he's, yeah. Oh, anyway.
2: All right, Zaz, what you got, number one?
1: Yeah, you know what I'm going to go with? I'm going to do, because we have the World Cup going on right now, I'm tired. I love soccer. I'm tired of hearing, and this is a very American thing, how soccer is boring. So what are you paying attention to? This World Cup has been fantastic. We got two semifinal games that are going to be great. It's the top four teams in the country, in the world, essentially, that are in this semifinal. I'm tired of hearing about soccer being boring. It's a great sport.
2: All right, E-Dog, what about you? What you got for number one on your list of selection committee topics, past or present, you're tired of hearing about?
4: Yeah, I know Jordan Walker just won the Home Run Derby. I didn't realize it was a debate with LeBron already, Jordan versus LeBron.
3: Only you
4: like what I did there, Harry D?
3: Yeah,
4: all right,
3: yes.
4: Moving on to my number one. can we fix baseball? Like, come on. We've been doing this like every summer. I feel like we're trying to fix baseball. And because of these conversations, we got the pitch clock. We have done so much now to cater to those who don't love baseball or don't like watching baseball. It's a pitch clock, a mound visits, limiting all of these things. Have we fixed it? Have we fixed baseball? Are we there yet? Are we there? Have we fixed it? So that's my number one.
3: Well, I have my son right here because tell everyone how much you love playing baseball. Do you love it? How much? A lot? You think baseball is fixed? All the young kids now, they're playing baseball. Kids that look like you, kids that look like anything, they enjoy the game of baseball. All your friends love baseball too, don't they? So you think baseball is fixed?
4: Baby like
3: boy
4: the
3: says
4: box?
3: Yes. He says yes.
4: All right, cool. All right,
3: maybe, so let me tell y'all a story about me and my son. So we play these mock games in the house a lot. We go outside and play them. And if I throw a pitch to you and I think it's a strike and you don't think it's a strike, immediately what do you yell? You don't yell ABS to me?
4: Did he tap the head? Does he tap the head?
3: He always does it. He's trying to act silly now, but he always tapping his head talking about some ABS, ABS. We need to go to
1: the field. He only gets two? Only two per game.
3: He doesn't care. He said he gets as many as he wants to when he's going against his daddy.
2: All right, solid choice. Then number one for Eric with fixing baseball. My number one / committee. Yeah, I got to side with Harry Douglas here. It's Jordan versus LeBron. Like can we stop? Like they both can be great in their own right. And I grew up a Jordan fan, of course. Jordan victim as a Knicks fan. But needless to say, I wore the Jordans, the cultural impact, the whole nine. Is it the shoes? The whole nine. But that doesn't diminish the greatness that is and what LeBron has been able to do. They can be both be great in their own generations. So can we please stop the Jordan versus LeBron debate?
3: Thank you.
2: So for number one, for me, for us, Freddie and Harry, number one is going to be Jordan versus LeBron.
4: Like Mike. Want to be like
3: Sometimes
4: Mike.
3: Sometimes I dream that he is me.
0: Number two.
3: Like Mike, don't you hit number two until I finish the rest of the song.
0: Number two.
3: Number two, let's go.
2: All right, number two, Zaz. What do you got number two on your list of topics past and present you're tired of hearing about?
1: You know what I'm going to go with? I'm tired of hearing about there's no loyalty in sports.
3: Ooh.
1: Like that's been a topic recently, right? Because Jaylen Brown claimed that there was no loyalty. Don't become an NBA player. There's no loyalty. There's no loyalty in sports. I'm tired of hearing that argument. It works both ways. You know, the team, they take a business-first approach. The players, they love to take a business-first approach as well. None of this is personal. It's also not necessarily about loyalty. I'm tired. It always seems like it's a one-way street. I'm tired of hearing about loyalty in sports. This is a business. Everybody should understand that at this point.
2: All right, Harry, what do you have for your number two?
3: For me, it was Aaron Rodgers. You know, where's
2: Which
3: Aaron Rodgers?
2: Which
3: gonna,
2: time?
3: It don't even matter. Aaron Rodgers, period. Like, Aaron Rodgers is on a darkness retreat. Aaron Rodgers in ayahuasca. And Aaron Rodgers, when is he going to show up to OTAs? When is he going to go to minicamp? And Aaron Rodgers, Aaron Rodgers, Aaron Rodgers. Aaron Rodgers talking to the receivers like this. Aaron Rodgers that. I got so damn sick and tired of hearing about Aaron Rodgers. And here's the bad part. I love Aaron Rodgers as a football player, but I got so tired of hearing about him, that's why he's number two on my list.
2: All right, Eric, what about you? What you got for number two?
4: All right, my number two is maybe something that's a little more recent here, but I'm kind of tired of this golden goose conversation over in the W. We can't have golden geese. We can't have golden geese. There has to just only be one goose. Look, there's a lot of talented women entering the WNBA, not just Caitlin Clark, and I know that's because of the Alyssa Thomas play that got a lot of buzz a month or so ago.
3: Look at what Olivia Miles did last night.
4: Exactly. Olivia Miles, Paige Beckers. There's so many good young women in the W right now. I think that the golden goose can be golden geese. So I'm putting that as my number two.
3: I like that.
2: Yeah, Ian, I'm agree with you. That's exactly what I had at number two as well. Like the conversation, so much of the conversation now with Caitlin Clark has absolutely nothing to do with basketball on the court now. It's everything off, and all of these people now parachuting into the conversation who don't have a vested interest in women's sports, women's basketball, who don't have a vested interest in the Indiana Fever or whomever. It's just people trying to use Caitlin Clark as a form to get across their narratives. So for me, absolutely, number two is going to be Caitlin Clark.
0: Number three.
2: All right, number three, Zaz, and we'll start with you again here. Number three, what do you have on number three on your list of sports topics past or present you're tired of hearing about?
1: I'll tell you what, I'm tired of hearing about at this point.
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8: And to left field. 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Mike Trout, how's that to start the season?
0: To the All-Star game.
8: Gone. Oh, my goodness. He crushed it. Giancarlo Stanton and the American League with one swing has tied it up.
9: 457-foot home run. 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
10: Oh, that was amazing.
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8: Just back some more. Leaping and he caught it.
0: Champion is crowned at the World Series.
8: And the Dodgers have won it! Repeat champions for the first time in baseball in 25 years. The Dodgers are World Series champs.
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11: Jalen Hurts is the most disrespected quarterback of any quarterback in the NFL. It's ridiculous. Sirianni and Hurts, what's going on? Hurts' teammates don't like him as much as they like AJ Brown. I'm walking in the supermarket yesterday. You know what? I looked up to my left, and what did I see? A big Wheaties box with Jalen Hurts on the cover. And I sat there with a smile and a smirk on my face because this guy is going to get everybody this year.
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13: I'm Ed Bengen. For the second time ever, the World Cup of Soccer belongs to Spain. Spain won the championship, defeating Argentina 1-0. Ferran Torres scored the only goal of the match in extra time. This is a match that Spain dominated throughout, getting 12 shots in the victory. To baseball, the Yankees and Dodgers are playing the nightcap of their doubleheader on ESPN Radio. They're in the bottom of the eighth inning. We're trying to avoid a sweep after losing game two of the series today. In game one of the doubleheader, they lead 2-1. Meanwhile, making a baker's dozen for Boston. That's 13 in a row as the Red Sox win again, beating the Rays 6-1. Meanwhile, the White Sox now have a one-game lead in the AL Central. They shut out the Blue Jays 3-0. While the White Sox were winning in Cleveland, Paul Skenes dominated in the win for the Pirates.
14: One ball, two strikes. Skenes delivers. Swing and a miss, struck him out. 8 Ks for Skenes. He's gone through 7.
13: 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The Pirates win it over the Guardians 7-1. Diamondbacks get a walk-off, beat the Cardinals 8-7. Brewers or the Marlins did well. Miami has lost 6 in a row. To golf, and at the Open in England, it was Ryan Fox winning the championship thanks to a birdie on the final hole. That was enough for him to win it by one stroke as he finishes at 10-under. Cameron Young finishes in second. Sam Burns finished 2 back. WNBA. One game earlier tonight, two earlier in the day. In the nightcap, the Mercury beat the Suns 72-63. Earlier, Dream Over the Sky 93-91. The Wings behind 25 from Paige Beckers beat the Sparks 90-82.
11: Hey, it's Evan Cohen. Coming up Monday, we'll react to the World Cup final, plus LeBron Watch 2026 continues. Will this finally be the week where we know where LeBron will play? It's on Sportsmanlike, 6 a.m. Eastern, right here on ESPN Radio, ESPN2, and ESPNU.

0: Sunday, July 19th, 2026. And this is Game Night. Game Night.
1: Yankees three outs away from avoiding a three-game sweep at the hands of the best team in the majors, the Los Angeles Dodgers. 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I am Mia O'Brien. He is Mark Zeno. 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You can hit us up at any time during the course of tonight's program at 888-SAY-ESPN. That's 888-729-3776. Maybe you want to weigh in on Spain winning its second ever World Cup title. Perhaps you want to weigh in on Ryan Fox, this year's Open Champion Golfer of the Year. Or perhaps you want to commiserate with Mark Zeno about the New York Yankees, who currently lead heading to the top of the ninth 2-1. And yet somehow, some way, we sit here at 10.03 p.m. Eastern Standard Time, Mark, and we are preparing for the inevitable Los Angeles Dodgers comeback, or at least another Tommy Edman homer to tie the game.
2: Yeah, you know, just waiting for Aaron Boone to push the exact wrong bullpen button, as he does on a repeated basis, like he did the other night with Garrett Cole, and leaving him in. And guess what? It backfired in his face. First time all year long he's left that, let a starter go longer than he should have, and it backfired in his face. So I'm my pessimism for the Yankees is at an all-time high, and I'm kind of enjoying it for the first time in my life.
1: The Yankees lead 2-1. They fell 2-1 in Game 2 of this three-game set, which was postponed after a monsoon hit the New York City area on Saturday, played this afternoon in the Bronx. Garrett Cole takes the L in a 2-1 defeat. Unfortunate that for the Yankees that this one once again resulted in just one hit, one major hit, a two-run homer off the bat of Max Muncy. That is the difference in this first game of this doubleheader in the Bronx. And so again, the Yankees trying to salvage the three-game set with the Los Angeles Dodgers, especially given the Boston Red Sox 13-game win streak.
2: They may never lose again.
1: Yeah, well, I
2: don't think they're going to lose again, ever.
1: Well, for everyone who judged the Tampa Bay Rays because of the payroll and because there's no way they can sustain this, well, they just got swept by the Boston Red Sox, who may or may not be buyers, not sellers, at the deadline. We'll get to that here in just a second. Let's move on to the news of the day. Spain, after a scoreless stalemate through the opening 90-plus minutes, is the champion of the 2026 World Cup. They defeat Argentina 1-0. Before I get into the nitty-gritty, the numbers, the stats, Zeno, your impressions of the team that many believed was the best in the field coming in, was the best team over the last month here on North American soil, ultimately hoisting the trophy at the end of the day.
2: Well, what can you say about a team that only gave up, or conceded, stupid soccer term, one goal the entire tournament? I mean, it's hard to lose games when you don't allow the other team to find the back of the net, period. And so, you know, I think their style of play, and kind of this goes back to me, you know, I think what the biggest problem for U.S. men's soccer is, like, our style doesn't translate anywhere else in the world. It works okay here in America, and it works okay to beat average teams and below average teams. Our style of play doesn't lend to beating really good teams, and that's what needs to change more than anything. But Spain's style of play is just, it's so aggressive on the attack. They're so quick to get back on defense. They step in passing lanes so well. Like, I mean, they just, you know, they make you earn every bit of 90 minutes to try and beat that team. And they did throughout the entire quarterfinal run. Like, they gave up nothing easy. Even the one goal that Belgium got was sort of one of those ones that was a little bit unexpected, you know. But still, it's just like, it was incredible to watch how much they just outpaced their opponents. You talk about possession time, you talk about touches, you talk about their ability just to continue to hold on to the ball. It was impressive. I mean, Spain clearly deserved to win this tournament.
1: And they certainly got their money's worth today. They had to grind this one out. Emiliano Martinez, the keeper for Argentina, 11 saves on 12 shots on goal in this contest. I think that's pretty good when you consider that Unai Simon, the goalkeeper for Spain, ultimately was the Golden Glove winner. He had zero saves on zero shots on goal, officially.
2: He got to take a nap for 90 minutes.
1: 10 saves for the Spanish goalkeeper throughout the course of the tournament. 11 saves for Martinez today alone.
2: In one game. Like, again, it goes back to the same, like, he had the easiest job of anybody in the World Cup was a Spanish keeper. That was it. Like, you or I could have done that. I mean, like, honestly, like, you didn't need high-level goalkeeping for Spain because they just were so good defensively, and they got back so quick. Like I said, you know, I mean, they did not allow, you know, teams to get set pieces on them and create opportunity. Like, it just didn't happen.
1: Well, and that's where I look at some of these other keepers, whether that be England, Norway, certainly Martinez in the net for Argentina, and I say, you're telling me you gave it to the guy who just didn't have to do all too much. Now, granted, there were a couple saves in that Belgium game in particular that kept Spain in that one and proved to be extremely costly in ultimately leading to Spain's run to another trophy. Again, their first time in the finals, their first time past the Sweet 16 round, if you may, since they hoisted the trophy in 2010. And so I think there's something to be said, but in the same vein, I mean, I don't want to say that it's kind of like giving the MVP award of the Super Bowl to the quarterback of the winning team, but that's what this kind of felt like to me, Zeno.
2: True, but I wonder, does Belgium have any solace in the fact that they were the only country to score in Spain the entire tournament? Like, I mean, are they celebrating that in Belgium?
1: I think they should. I mean, I don't know if you should be hoisting your participation trophy per se. I don't know if there's a banner that flies forever in lieu of the fact that they did score a goal against the eventual champs. But perhaps there is, because Belgium, a top 10 outfit, and unlike the United States, at the very least competed with the best in the world. Let's hear from Tony Husband of MLS on Apple TV. He joined ESPN Radio's primetime program earlier today on Spain winning this year's World Cup.
3: Well, it was a grind of a final, in all honesty. Often they are when there's so much at stake, so much for both teams to lose. And this was a game that was always set up to be between a team in Spain who would possess the ball a lot and a team in Argentina who probably knew as a group maybe they didn't match up as well against this Spanish team. So they were going to have to hang in there. They were going to have to fight every ball all the way through and ultimately see if they could get some magic from Lionel Messi to potentially win the game. Ultimately, it took a long time for Spanish superiority to kind of come through, but they got there in the end. I mean, I'd probably say it won't go down as a classic World Cup final, but certainly a tense one.
1: Possession, a bit of an understatement, to say the least, in terms of how Spain ultimately was finally able to put the Argentina side away, Zeno. At one point during the overtime or the extra time period, excuse me, since I know we love to use soccer terms here.
2: Stupid soccer term.
1: It's okay. I said soccer terms. I did not say stupid soccer terms.
2: I call them stupid soccer terms.
1: At one point during the extra time period, Spain had connected on 744 passes throughout the course of the 100-plus minutes played. Argentina had connected on 324.
2: Let's carry the two. That seems like a lot more.
1: Seems like a lot more.
2: Yeah. And I think there was a certain point of where, I think that Argentina was sort of okay with, at least for the first half, slow playing it, right? Because that's sort of what they've done throughout this entire knockout round. You know, granted, against some of the more inferior opponents, it was one of the things where you didn't expect them to fall behind early, but you didn't necessarily have a problem with them sort of not scoring early. When they got to the round of eight and the semifinals or whatever it is, you know, it was like, okay, you know, they got down, they fought their way back. They got down, they fought their way back. And so, like, I think they were okay with the tempo in the first half. They didn't feel like it was one of those things where, you know, the game was out of their control, despite the fact that they didn't really control any of the tempo of it. For as much as people said, Argentina's finally going to catch up to them. What they've been doing, they've been playing with fire. Okay, they made it to the final. Like, it didn't catch up with them. Again, they hung with Spain for 90 straight minutes. Like, a much more superior team for 90 straight minutes. It didn't catch up with them. They got beat by a better team. There wasn't anything wrong with Argentina's, like, style, the way they executed things. I don't think they had necessarily a large plan to be able to try to outpossess Spain. You know, I don't think that would have played well for them. I don't think that would have been. They probably would have given up a goal early had they done that. They were certainly more on their heels and staying back, and I think that was smart.
1: Much will be made of Enzo Fernandez being sent off with his second yellow card around the 93rd minute, and thus Argentina played with just 10 men the rest of the way. And to your point, Zeno, that's where I look at this Argentina side, and I understand that there are Argentinian fans worldwide who are disappointed with this outcome. But unlike when England truly had to hold the line at the Azteca against an absolute onslaught from Mexico in that round of 32 matchup, in which, because they were down a player, England literally just sat back and, to give a basketball term, packed the paint. and built a wall and said, we are just not going to give up, and that's what we're going to do. On the inverse of that, it was impressive to see Argentina, with just 10 men on the field, still have multiple opportunities, two corner kicks, a free kick outside the 18-yard box in the waning minutes of the extra time period, because you don't see that every day, to be down a man and still be able to generate offense and consistently stay in that offensive third of the field the way that Argentina did.
2: No, I think you're right. I think, you know, they certainly, you know, stayed within themselves, I guess is the way to phrase it, right? Like, and look, at some point, you had to believe Argentina's whole plan was that if we just be patient, Messi and the crew will open something up when the time is right. And to Spain's credit, you know, they marked him well. Like, they did not give him a lot of... Now, when we got into extra time, they got down by a goal, you started to see the sense of urgency pick up a little bit. But I think, again, they were almost trying to bait Spain into a mistake that they were going to take advantage of, and the discipline of Spain's defense didn't allow for it.
1: Ferran Torres' strike in the 106th minute of extra time. Excuse me, I keep wanting to say stoppage time. I promise I'm going to get it right at some point in time. Ferran Torres' strike, 106th minute, is the difference. Spain wins the 2026 World Cup. 1-0 is the final in the championship game. The final in the Bronx tonight. The Yankees 2, the Dodgers 1. We will have more on that game. Plus, we dive even further into this World Cup final. Did Spain win this game, or did Argentina lose it? This is Game Night on ESPN Radio and the ESPN app.
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0: Not only did the reigning champions, Argentina, fall in the World Cup final this afternoon at, let me say it right, Mark Zeno, New York, New Jersey Stadium.
1: Yeah. Can't have any sponsors.
0: In the Meadowlands. Argentina is the first team in the last 60 years without a single shot on goal in the first 90 minutes of a World Cup final. And that brings us to the overarching question. We just shared so many nice things about Lionel Messi was double teamed, triple teamed. It was just such a great effort by Spain. Emiliano Martinez with 11 saves in net for Argentina. If not for his heroics, this could have been a whole lot worse. Spain threw everything but the kitchen sink at the defending champions, and ultimately it just was not enough. If not for that bonehead yellow card, maybe we're talking about a different situation. Here's my thing, Mark. Argentina had 11 players on the field until the 93rd minute and still were unable to generate a shot in those first 93 minutes. So that's where I don't want to hear this, well, they were playing down a man. They did not play down a man until the extra time and the waning minutes of stoppage time. So that is where I look at this and I say, is there anything Argentina could have done differently? And perhaps, in turn, we could argue they lost the World Cup final. Spain did not win it.
1: Listen, okay, you have to understand, there's a certain sense of, like, you have to modify your game plan as the game goes along, right? Again, I think Argentina was content to stay back in the first half and not push the pace, not try to score, something materialize. It would open up for them. Spain would make a mistake. As they got deeper in the match, and we're staying at 0-0. And really, once they got to extra time, you had to believe they were pushing for penalties the whole way. That was their best chance to win.
0: Set pieces.
1: Right? That was their best chance to win, was to get this thing to penalties and make it a coin flip against a much better team. Like, there was nothing wrong with the way Argentina played. There was nothing wrong with the way they chose to execute a game plan. There was nothing wrong with the way they wanted to try and match up against a team that they didn't match up well against, if that makes sense, right? Like, it's totally
0: they were just trying to survive in advance, quite literally.
1: Right, and that's what they've done for the past two rounds. They were not as good. You know, there's an argument they should have lost to Switzerland. They certainly weren't as good as England, you know. And so, like, yeah, they probably shouldn't have been in this spot. But the reality is that, like, they did what they needed to do to give themselves the best opportunity to win the match. And once it got to extra time, I think they went into extra time with the mindset, just get it to PKs and we're going to win the thing. Just get it to PKs and we're going to win.
0: Isn't that, I don't want to call that a loser mentality, because it's not, because I've been there. Yeah. Like, I mean, I'm granted at the high school level, but, like, I've been there where you know the competition, and certainly we can relate it to other sports as well. You know that you're in over your skis, and so therefore you just want to get it to where, hey, if it's quote-unquote 0-0, and it's anybody's game. Because the thing is that in World Cup action and in an international competition, this is not a golden goal rule anymore at the World Cup. So Right. You not only could concede a goal in the 106th minute as Argentina did, and now you've got to ride this thing out for another 14 minutes. This is not as simple as, oh, well, if we just find the back of the net and we put it into overdrive now, we win the game, we get out of here. They just felt like they were hanging on, and it's as simple as that.
1: And especially with 10 men. Once they got down to 10 men, their whole strategy pivoted to just get the penalty kicks. It had to. There wasn't really a chance for them to mount anything down a man unless Spain made a terrible mistake. So it made total – like, the idea that they played so poorly, I just don't buy it. I don't think anything about Argentina today was – a misrepresentation of their country, misrepresentation of soccer. Again, I'm not the right guy to ask, but you know, I would. There are smarter minds who can break this down. But I just, they were going up against, you know, Goliath, and they were David in this matchup. And when they got down to 10 men, they just said, "Look, if we survive the PKs, we're going to win this thing."
0: Well, speaking of smarter minds than us, if you think Mark Zeno and yours truly, Mia O'Brien, are fired up, wait until you hear our Craig Burley of ESPN FC. In his words, Argentina, a complete and utter disgrace.
2: I'd go as far as to say Argentina were a complete and utter disgrace today, both with their performance and their antics. We expected the antics. We expected the thuggery. We expected the off-the-ball stuff. But we also expected a lot more on the ball, a lot more purpose, a lot more about their play. They were an utter shambles. They were disgusting, disgraceful. And yeah, I mean, I'm so pleased Spain won. And I could just see a scenario at the end there, but before Spain scored, that it was going to go to penalties or they were going to get a scruffy goal, Argentina, and win this. And Spain tried. They tried to make it a good game. They tried to get over the line. The finishing wasn't quite great. Martinez made a lot of saves, but they were comfortable saves. But for the, we know Argentina are not the greatest side they've ever been. But to put that kind of performance in a World Cup final, that negative, it was a disgusting performance.
0: I don't want to put this on Martinez. Those were comfortable saves. Those are outstretched saves to the near post. Come on now. I wouldn't say those are comfortable saves. If you're going to pile on anyone, don't pile on him.
1: Listen, he's forgotten more about soccer than I'll ever know. I just categorically disagree with the assessment. I genuinely do. Like, there wasn't a path to victory for Argentina, you know, come the last 30 minutes of that match. There wasn't, other than PKs. Like, and again, explain to me, okay? I would love to explain to me, like, what he thought they should have done. You criticize everything they did, but you didn't tell me what they should have been doing instead. And that's part of, like, what other plan did you have for them to hatch? Spain was faster. They were better on defense. They clearly, you know how to possess the ball longer. It's one of their strengths as a team. So what did you want Argentina to do differently? Because we can sit here and critique it all we want. I don't know the answer to what they should have done differently. What I do know is they were overmatched. Spain is a much better club, and nobody was debating that. And the idea that they were able to hang with them for 80 minutes and then another 40 down a man, I think speaks volumes. So I disagree.
0: Let's see if you agree with the assessment of one Hercules Gomez earlier today on SportsCenter.
3: It was a surprise, but it shouldn't be a surprise. They were suffering against the likes of Cape Verde. They were suffering against the likes of Egypt. They suffered against the likes of England. So when you come up against a dominant team like Spain, you're going to suffer. But it's the way they suffer, guys. You can lose, but it's how you lose. They never once were in this game. And if you have the world's greatest player that's ever played, you got to give him a chance to affect the game. A guy who was averaging four big plays a game, four big chances a game, touched very little of the ball.
0: And so, much like the United States looked great, Mark Zeno, against the 27th ranked team in the world, the 28th ranked team in the world, the 34th, the 61st ranked team in the world, Argentina had to go against the top dog, who had only conceded one goal this entire tournament, yeah. And all of a sudden, they couldn't get away with fire, yes, but more importantly, they did not look like the superior team.
1: But they weren't the superior team. Like, that's, I mean, you know, again, we keep going back to this. They were not the team that was expected to win, that was the better team, that brought any more of what they could have to the table. I mean, it really was that they were highly overmatched, and I just have a real, you know, problem with chastising them. Because, again, you're putting the performance of Argentina in today's match, like what Hercules just did, he put it in the context of all the other matches. That didn't matter. They were here. And how they got here doesn't really matter because, again, whatever they used against England and Switzerland and everybody else and Cape Verde, that almost won them the match here today. So how can you argue with it at this point?
0: I repeat, Argentina, the first team in 60 years without a single shot in the World Cup final. They fall 1-0 to Spain. One way or another, whether it was Spain dominating or Argentina faltering, this was an ugly one, folks. Was it the ugliest championship game that you've ever watched, though? We want to hear from you coming up next. This is Game Night on ESPN Radio, the ESPN app, and SiriusXM Channel 80.
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1: I'm Ed Bacon. The soccer world belongs to Spain. In a championship match of the Meadowlands today, Spain defeated Argentina for the World Cup 1-0. It was the second World Cup title for Spain, which allowed just one goal throughout the entire tournament, the fewest in World Cup history. Spain also outshot Argentina today 12-0. Spain takes the World Cup. To baseball, with the Yankees and Dodgers split a doubleheader in the Bronx. LA took the first game today 8-2, and the Yankees just won the nightcap 2-1. Meanwhile, a couple of the Yankees' division rivals continue to roll. Boston won its 13th in a row down in Tampa 6-1. Baltimore has now won 7 in a row. The Orioles beat the Astros 5-2. Meanwhile, in Seattle, the Mariners picked up another win over the Giants.
2: The pitch. Swung on. Lasered. Right field. Has he done it again? Yes, he has. Cool Young. Two-run home run. Homers on back-to-back days. And the Mariners lead by 3.
1: That call from Seattle Sports, 7:10 a.m. The Mariners going to win 6-3. Seattle now a half game behind first place Texas in the AL West. The Rangers lost to the Braves 8-5. To golf in the Open in England, ending on a birdie. Ryan Fox hit that birdie on the 18th and won the championship. One stroke better in the tournament than Cameron Young and two better than Sam Burns. WNBA earlier, it was the Wings over the Sparks 90-82. Big night for Paige Becker. She had 25 points. Also in the WNBA, it was the Dream over the Sky 93-91. Atlanta now 16 wins on the season, and the Mercury defeated the Sun 72-63.
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4: 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Mia O'Brien, Mark Zeno. The number to hit us up at is 888-SAY-ESPN. That's 888-729-3776. The question, what is the ugliest championship game that you have ever witnessed? Is today's matchup between Spain and Argentina up there for you, Mark Zeno? We both were given this prompt by one producer, Joe Vaughn, and responded with the same exact answer, which was
5: Rams-Patriots Super Bowl. But I had the under in the Patriots, and they won and covered, so, and it stayed under, so I wasn't upset about it at all. I'm not here for style points. I'm here for cash, baby. No, I'm kidding. But,
4: well, do we define ugly as it has to hit the under? Like, it has to be a low-scoring
5: Well, that's
4: affair?
5: What everybody assumes. See, again, like, I don't mind that kind of match. I don't mind that kind of game. I'm so used to saying match now. You see what happened? All the stupid soccer terms. Thank God we don't have to talk about soccer for another 4 years. Anyway, I kid. But, like, people usually define low-scoring as ugly. That's, which I think is low-hanging fruit, and it's not very, you know, it's disingenuous because if you enjoy defense and you enjoy watching those kind of games, they're fun, right? I mean,
4: right.
5: We watched a 2-1 Yankees-Dodgers game on Friday night. It was a 2-1 game tonight. Good baseball, right? Chicks dig the long ball. Everyone loves home runs, but guess what? Like, still,
4: it's
5: fun to watch
4: these
5: kind of games.
4: Well, to be fair, we had home runs in those Yankees games. So you had a mix of pitching and home runs. So an example I'll give you from the college football ranks. Let's go back to 2000, and let me make sure I have the right year here on this. This was back in 2012. Alabama-LSU. Everyone's

0: watched the entire Spain-Argentina match. I watched the entire, and again, they're Super Bowls, so you watch them all. But, like, I stopped watching the Georgia-TCU National Championship game. I turned it off. There was nothing there. 63 to whatever it was to 4 or whatever. I mean, that's an ugly game. I don't want to watch that. That's
1: well,
0: not.
1: So I also had a couple of those that turned into blowouts in the National Championship game earmarked. 42-14, Alabama over Notre Dame, the Manti Te'o National Championship,
0: yep.
1: That next year in 2013. Mm-hmm. Trevor Lawrence is coming out party, 44-16, Clemson over Alabama. But I think in the first example, I don't want to say that people were hate-watching at the expense of Notre Dame, but I feel like there was some of that going on. Or,
0: yeah.
1: On the other side, I think people were so gut-wrenched and just, oh, this stinks.
0: Yeah, because I think blowouts are uglier than low-scoring tight games. Like, I just, as far as the of unwatchability.
1: Well, I mean,
0: right?
1: But if it's a train wreck you can't look away from.
0: I mean, again, I don't, there's no interest for me to watch a game where it's completely one-sided. Like, I just, that's not. I'd rather watch a low-scoring slugfest, even in certain football games where the offense is just putrid, right? And you're just laughing at it, like it's set, you know, you'll say, it just set football back there since the days of the forward pass. Like, okay, but still, I'm watching the whole thing because the game is still in contest, right? It's still in, the game is still in doubt. I don't think the game was ever in doubt after the first quarter to Georgia TCU. Like, you could shut it off then, you wouldn't have missed anything. So, the other things I don't want to watch, like, you know, Game 5 of the 2024 World Series, like, that I didn't need to watch. That whole implosion was ugly. That was, you know, it was one of those things where it's like, oh, my God, how much worse can this get? And it continued to get worse. And so,
1: well, you're also a fan of the New York Yankees.
0: Yes.
1: And so you have a vested interest in it. And comparatively, were you pulling for Spain or Argentina today or just watching and rooting for a good game? A good match. Let's make sure we're using the right terminology.
0: Mia, do you want me to give you the honest answer?
1: Yes, please do.
0: I had a first half bet, so I didn't really care what happened after that.
1: Of course. 888-729-3776. What is the ugliest championship game you have ever watched? Mark Zeno, Mia O'Brien, we want to hear from you here on Game Night on ESPN Radio. A couple others that I've earmarked as well, Mark, that I believe qualify for the ugliest that we've ever seen in a championship game. Let's go to the hardwood. This one probably splits the difference between low scoring and sloppiness and an absolute blowout. And that was Virginia finally getting over the hump, returning from being knocked off by a 16 seed the year prior, the first ever one seed to be knocked off by a 16 in the men's NCAA tournament field, to come back, defeat Texas Tech in what was largely viewed, as defense versus defense. 85-77 was the final. And look, I know everyone wants to pile on Tony Bennett's Virginia team and, you know, the defense wins championships, and ultimately it did in 2019. Just aesthetically, maybe not the most pleasing to watch, but 85-77, that still is a far cry from the 2011 national championship in men's basketball, in which UConn defeated Butler, good old Butler, 53-41, 1 year after Gordon Hayward almost hit the shot that sent Duke packing and gave Butler and Brad Stevens the national title.
0: Yeah, again, I mean, the low scoring thing is what people are going to resonate with. I understand it to a certain extent, but, you know, beauty's in the eye of the beholder, I guess, in this case, and the aesthetics of the whole thing. To me, as long as you've caught my attention and the game is in doubt, I'll stay and watch. It just becomes a question of, you know, when it gets out of hand, I don't really have an interest in it. And it's really hard when you talk about basketball and baseball and hockey, because there are, you know, there's seven game series, right? Like, you know, and so you could pick out one particular game within a World Series and things of that nature. I mean, you know, another game I didn't really stay tuned in for, game six of the 2001 World Series. The Yankees lost 15-2 in Arizona after the three incredible games in New York in 2001. And so, you know, it's like, okay, well, game's over and it's fourth inning, I'll shut this off. I got something better to do. I'll check back in with the score later. But, like, you know, to me, it's just like one of those things where blowouts don't keep me engaged. They don't keep me entertained, and I'm not sure that I want to keep staying around for it. So I would lean towards more of those than I would necessarily what I watched in Spain and Argentina today or Rams-Patriots.
1: Which is pretty incredible when, again, not to hammer the point home, but I will, Argentina did not have a shot on goal in the first 90 minutes. And you, Mark,

0: no, we're still locked in, still engaged.
1: Yeah, I mean, because again, it's just like, you know, I was waiting for that moment where Spain was going to slip up and Argentina was going to get, and you just kept thinking to yourself, the longer they let Argentina hang around, the worse it's going to be. The longer they let Argentina hang around, the worse it's going to be. Wish the red card thing didn't happen. I would have loved to have seen it even strength heading into extra time and what it would have looked like. Because, again, I think, once they got the man sent off, they were committed to playing for PKs. They knew that they were not going to overwhelm Spain. I think it just changed their tactics and their strategy a little bit. But there was no reason not to believe in Argentina, despite the fact that their offense didn't force a shot. I mean, as you're watching the match go, you're like, okay, they don't have a shot on net yet. You know, we're in the second half, still don't have a shot on net yet. But you still didn't think like it was totally out of the realm of possibility that they could find the back of the net and take a 1-0 lead.
0: Well, especially when you consider what they did against England, what they did against Switzerland in the two previous games, in which clinging barely to any hope of coming back, and Morocco I won't even bring up, I think that ultimately this was an Argentina team that I agree with you, Mark. They were one of the top four teams in the field. I don't think there's any question, and you could even argue they were a top two outfit. But the fact that it often came back to, this is a team that has been there before. This is the reigning World Cup champion. And so don't let them hang around. That's what I think. I don't think it's so much, would you agree with that assessment? I don't think it's so much that, oh, Argentina's been playing with fire. No. It wasn't that they were playing with fire and they kept getting away with it. It's that you don't let good teams hang around. Let's bring it to the Patriots and the Rams. It's the same exact scenario playing out, or at least over the last few weeks, it's felt like it, where if you give Tom Brady the football with 2 minutes to go, down three, do you really think he, or in this case, Lionel Messi, are not going to give their team a fighter's chance to pull out a victory?
1: Yeah, I mean, it's 100% fair. You know, when push comes to shove, Argentina kept themselves in this match as long as they could today. They got beat by a better team. And again, it's kind of interesting when we're talking about the ugly games, right? Like, it was really weird that there's an argument that the third place game was more exciting than the actual final.
0: I also feel like part of that is just American culture. We, again, chicks dig the long ball, like you said. We love offense. We love fireworks here in the United States of America. Maybe defense is not exactly as aesthetically pleasing to the American sports fan's eye. Well, ironically enough, bringing up Tom Brady next, where does this leave Lionel Messi, this 1-0 World Cup final defeat at the hands of Spain? Where does this put Lionel Messi in the grand context, wait for it, Mark Zeno, of the GOAT debate? This is Game Night on ESPN Radio and the ESPN app.
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6: A walk-off homer in the bottom of the 14th inning. 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
6: Over to left field. 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
6: 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Giancarlo Stanton and the American League with one swing has tied it up.
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6: 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Out of here. Mookie Betts. Shohei Ohtani.
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6: 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Repeat champions for the first time in baseball in 25 years. The Dodgers are World Series champs.
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0: Brian Fox steps in to win the Open. Putt is on its way. Yes, he has done it! Brian Fox birdies the last, and he wins the 154th Open at Royal Birkdale.
1: The third New Zealander to ever win a major. Ryan Fox, the champion golfer of the year, hoists the claret jug on the heels of an impressive back nine. That call courtesy of the Open Radio. Even more impressive, Mark Zeno, Ryan Fox unleashing that 10-plus foot putt 22 seconds exactly after Sam Burns had taken his ball out of the cup, prompting an existential debate amongst golf fans worldwide in terms of one of your favorite terms in baseball land, pace of play. Ryan Fox is bringing back the type of golf that you see in Happy Gilmore, but a productive form of Happy Gilmore's play and type of golf. Because in his own words, and I love this quote from now, the Open champion, his third ever win between two wins on the PGA Tour and now this win at the British Open, quote, "It's not that difficult to pick a shot and pick a club."
2: Same thing I do when I go on golfing.
1: That's what I'm saying. Listen, from casuals to professionals, people are hearing this message from Ryan Fox. It's not open heart surgery. It's not brain surgery. It's fun. Grab a club. Stop thinking about it. Approach your ball. And then we juxtapose that with some of the other performances we saw at Royal Birkdale this week. And it just brings into question, Mark, which is more? We talked about championship performances. What is aesthetically pleasing? What defines a great championship? Ryan Fox, coolly, calmly, collectively, stepping up to the ball, not wavering in a way that a certain someone did and may or may not have affected his backswing in Friday's second round. I'm talking about you, Bryson DeChambeau, and simply just striking the ball. Isn't that what we all want to see? Isn't that why we watch? It's what keeps the pace of play and keeps a sport that, historically and culturally speaking, we want to say we fall asleep watching the final round of the Masters on a Sunday in April, but we do want to be locked in, don't we? It's sports at the end of the day.
2: We do, and look, to a certain extent, I understand what you're saying. Like, I don't personally have a problem watching golf. Like, I don't ever – I mean, it bothers me that when you get to Sunday, when there's less guys on the course, there's more walking to watch, right? They can't go from shot – they make golf watchable on TV because you go from shot to shot to shot to shot to shot, so it feels action-filled, right? But when it's Sunday and, you know, you're down to half the field at that point, and by the time you turn it on 3, 4 o'clock – half the guys who are playing are already done. There's not as many people on the course, so it's hard to – there's a lot more downtime. I think that makes it a little bit slower. But, you know, to Rick Fox's point, like Ryan Fox. Sorry, different Fox. I mean, he even said, like, post, you know, round, like, he couldn't feel his hands when he was putting. It was shaking. He just, you know, went up there and hit it. Like, don't think. Just, you know, just throw. Don't think. Just putt. And it worked for him. I mean – we can. It's interesting how, you know, we all of a sudden somebody does one thing different, and it's like the new thing that we like. We get so attracted as sports fans to whatever is new, and we get so tired so quickly of what we already have. And it goes back to what I say repeatedly: we hurt ourselves in sports more than anything, trying to make perfect the enemy of good. So now, what are you gonna do? Start putting a shot clock up for golfers? Stop. Like, I mean, come on.
1: I mean, in the case of, you know, Patrick Cantlay and some others, I don't think a shot clock would be the worst thing in the world, Mark. And certainly in the case of Bryson DeChambeau, or even, dare I say, Scottie Scheffler, who also had to take a provisional shot today on 17, and then later...
2: I love a good provisional when I play. Big fan.
1: And then later admitted to reporters that he was hoping and praying that no one found his original golf shot, which then they did, so then he didn't incur the penalty stroke, but I digress. So point being, Scottie Scheffler held up the field as well with his provisional shot, on 17, but it was not taken the same way that Bryson DeChambeau having to retroactively incur a two-stroke penalty on Friday was. Let's dive into it. Let's juxtapose it with Ryan Fox, his first major title at 39 years old. By the way, he didn't start playing competitive golf until he was 17, didn't get his tour card until he was 37. It's an incredible story. But unfortunately, the big story coming out of Royal Birkdale, the comments, among others, let's start with Rory McIlroy. Let's go chronological order, boys, about Bryson DeChambeau. You talk about waiting for guys to finish their rounds, Zeno. Well, that's what Rory McIlroy was doing on Friday night.
3: I won't pretend to be up here and defend Bryson. I'm not particularly fond of him. I think a lot of it's performative. I think a lot of it's for attention. And yeah, you know, to hold the tournament hostage like that and have all of us, volunteers, players, everyone waiting on him to depart, I didn't feel like it was a great look. Like, again, I'm not in his mind. I'm not in his, but it didn't look good.
1: And now the report, courtesy of both Bob Harrig as well as Jeff Shack, that apparently Bryson DeChambeau did indeed want to call President Trump during his rules spat with the RNA and was denied on Friday.
2: Interesting. Hmm. He has the president's number?
1: Let's hear from Scott.
2: I wasn't expecting that.
1: evidently,
2: but,
1: you know.
2: Can I say one thing in reaction to Rory? Because here's the thing. Okay.
1: What, you think Rory comes off as whiny?
2: No, I just, it's not very, like, Rory, what would you have done in that spot? Like, if I recall correctly, brought up from 700 to 500. I think he was a stroke off the lead when he got in the clubhouse, right?
1: Yes, yes.
2: And this was on Friday or Saturday? Saturday.
1: It was on Friday.
2: Friday, sorry. So you're heading into the weekend here. Saturday's moving day, and you're in great position to lose two strokes. Like, after you've, it'd be one thing if they did the foul, if they assessed the penalty right there on the spot. To retroactively do it after the guy got in the clubhouse, yeah, I would make a stink too. Like, I kind of side, you know, I don't know exactly what the etiquette is, but I kind of side with DeChambeau here in a sense, like I would be ticked off too. Why didn't you say anything back then? Why didn't you come over there? I mean, how are you going to do this now? That's like going back and saying, oh, you know, we missed a strike in the third inning, so actually you're out and we're going to take those runs off the board. No.
1: I mean, they do it in basketball, and I know that that's not exactly apples to apples. It's more apples to oranges.
2: Yeah, but they do that with like a two-point line versus a three-point shot. Like, that's something objective. One was it didn't change anything else theoretically in the game other than the score, right? And so I think I just wonder what Rory would have done if it was him. If he was in that spot, I think Rory would have made equal a stink.
1: I do. But you know who I don't think would have made a stink? Scottie Scheffler. And here is what he had to say today about Bryson DeChambeau after initially saying he didn't have anything to say. Actually, he has a lot to say. He hadn't just formulated it. Well, now he has since formulated it.
4: All I can really say is I think maybe we need to be a little bit more strict in the way that we are policing guys, but it's a little bit of a balance because you got certain guys like a Bryson who every shot he hits is going to be shown on TV. And, you know, when you have camera angles that are far away, things can look different than they do when you're right there. And so, you know, we've done a good job of, like, I hate saying stuff like right out here because I don't want anything to get taken out of context. And, you know, all I'll say the rest of it is like Bryson, I've known him for a long time. He's a lot of things. But he's definitely not a cheater. I've ever seen him cheat once, whether you're having a putting contest over a putting green or chipping contest or any time we played amateur golf, I never saw anything suspicious. But when you're watching him there from that camera angle, you know, maybe he was a touch careless around his ball, but I don't think he did anything intentionally.
2: I don't think his assessment is wrong. I mean, you know, it's because that's essentially what you're saying he did. Right? Like he purposely improved his lie and cheated because he didn't think anybody. There's 500 cameras out there. You can see everything. Now, granted, the camera angle they had, you couldn't see the ball at all. So it's like, you know, there wasn't really anything either way to, you know, definitively show what happened. And you can't prove a negative, right? You can't prove he didn't not touch the ball, right? So there's no way to show that, especially from the angle that they had. But, you know, And for a game that involves so much integrity, again, Rory, if you were accused of cheating, you would equally have made a stink. Like, that seems pretty pompous and arrogant on Rory's part.
1: By the way, Scottie Scheffler and Sam Burns, 20 under in their cumulative scores to par through four majors this year. Scottie Scheffler does not defend at the British Open. A potential World Series preview in the Bronx. This is Game Night on ESPN Radio.
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19: I'm Ed Duncan. We start with the World Cup, where Spain is victorious for the second time in World Cup history. Spain takes the title by defeating Argentina 1-0. Ferran Torres scored the only goal of the match in extra time. It was a match dominated by Spain, outshooting Argentina 12-0 as Spain takes the World Cup title. To baseball, where the Yankees and Dodgers played a day-night doubleheader in the Bronx. L.A. took the opener. The Yankees earned a split in the nightcap.
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19: Call on ESPN Radio as New York wins the second game 2-1. While the Yankees have now won one in a row, the Red Sox have won 13. Win number 13 in a row came against the Rays 6-1, and the Orioles have won 7 in a row. They beat the Astros 5-2. The White Sox beat the Blue Jays 3-0. They're in first now in the AL Central.
17: because in Cleveland, Paul Skeens dominated for the Pirates in the 7-1 win over the Guardians. Diamondbacks over the Cardinals in 10, 8-7. In golf at the Open in England, Ryan Fox wins it with a birdie on the 18th. He finishes at 10-under, one stroke better than Cameron Young. Sam Burns finished 2 back. WNBA tonight, the Mercury beat the Sun 72-63. Earlier, the Dream over the Sky 93-91. Wings win their 17th of the season, beating the Sparks 90-82. Paige Beckers finishes with 25 points.
21: Hey, it's Evan Cohen. Coming up Monday, we'll react to the World Cup final, plus LeBron Watch 2026 continues. Will this finally be the week where we know where LeBron will play? 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

0: It's Sunday, July 19th, 2026. And this is Game Night.
1: Swing a high fly ball, deep left field. Hernandez to the track is gone! Go ahead, home run, Jeff Chisholm, one out of the eight. 2-1 Yankees on its 14th home run of the season.
2: I am told this is a safe space. I am told this is a safe space for New York Yankees fans, despite a 2-1 victory, to still be upset with their favorite ball club. Doug Glanville joins us now, fresh off the call of the New York Yankees 2-1 Game 3 win over the Los Angeles Dodgers. And Doug, please let Mark Zinno and yours truly, Mia O'Brien, know, as New York Yankees fans, despite a victory, is there still room for us to be disappointed with this series?
3: No, it's the same space, as I said. I think they still have some work to do, but I feel like that they showed today that their pitching is highly underrated, because you may not get the big offense that you're expecting, especially with Judge out and Stanton. They still can win games in close games when they have their bullpen operating on all cylinders, and they get a good start by Yarbrough. So, you forget about that a little bit about the Yankees. They can pitch, and you don't have to win these huge games every night. And I think the Red Sox are an example of that, because, for a while it was like, 2-1, 3-2. And then, when they start getting their offense going, it becomes 6-2. And that's what the Yankees are hoping to find.
4: Yeah, they scored 5 runs in the whole series, Doug. I mean, that's not very encouraging here when we talk about a World Series preview. Here's the problem. I mean, it's not, see, again, as a Yankee fan, you don't think about

0: like Baltimore, Boston that just have gotten better. You know, they've kind of figured something out. So you have to be better because you're going to go up against these teams, and that's going to be a little bit of a preview. But Yankee Land is always in that mentality, which is what is, you know, makes them sort of this legacy team, right? They're always thinking it's not good enough until we feel we can beat the best team in baseball and win the World Series. And, you know, you got to, you know, sort of preview with the Dodgers, who, you know, really tough team. You know, they didn't exactly light it up offensively other than one inning in game one. And they still, you know, won two out of three on the road. So that tells you that, you know, there's more work to do for the Yankees, and no question about that.
1: Live from Yankee Stadium, following the Bronx Bombers 2-1 win over the Los Angeles Dodgers right here on ESPN Radio. He is Doug Glanville. Doug, let's stick on the Dodgers. In your estimation, and I understand this is just the third game of the second half of the season, is there anyone in your estimation who can compete for the NL pennant with the reigning champs?
0: Well, certainly teams like the Phillies that are willing to make a big trade, you know, at the right time, the Brewers, you know, same thing. If they make certain moves to sort of propel themselves, they're right there. But you have to beat the Dodgers. I mean, and it's not just because they, you know, won last year. It's because they are really an excellent, complete, well-rounded, superstar-ridden lineup that doesn't even, you talk about injuries, they've had all their guys out too. Glasnow, Edwin Diaz, you know, Blake Snell, Will Smith, Teoscar Hernandez. I mean, you know, Phillips just out of injuries as well, but they have the depth and they're willing to make moves. And we were talking to Dave Roberts today. He's like, we hope to be sellers and still be able to have the depth that we need because that's how they're kind of built. So you have to really not just run to the finish line. You have to run through it against this team. And until that is done, you know, the Dodgers are certainly in the favorite chair.
2: Doug, you mentioned teams making moves. A lot of people thought a lot of the Red Sox might be available at the trade deadline. How about new 13 straight? They've closed the gap to six within the Rays here. And, I mean, you know, you thought maybe if they had a bad week coming out of the All-Star break, they might go back to it. There's no reason for them to sell anything off at this point in time. I mean, they're right in the thick of this thing. So what do you assess for the Red Sox going forward?
0: Yeah, and you remember we talked not too long ago on one of these Sunday nights, and we were saying, like, do these teams like the Tigers and other teams in the American League, you know, they get on a 10-game stretch, you know, they're in it because that's the shape of the American League right now. Well, the Red Sox absolutely did that. And it's not, you know, it's not totally shocking. I mean, I had the Red Sox going really deep in the postseason in my preseason predictions, and because you see the pitching's there, but now you're starting to see, wait a minute, those guys were underperforming, whether Duran or, you know, they had a lot of guys that could be better. And I'm always high on Yoshida because I think this guy is a pure hitter, and whenever he gets a runway to hit, this guy just hits. And, you know, he is not fast, he can't play defense, but, you know, you get a left-handed bat with this guy, you know, he starts to stir the pot. So Red Sox look good, and same like anybody else. They get a couple guys healthy, whether Crochet or whoever it is, they can just be that much better.
1: Doug, the trade deadline 2 weeks from tomorrow on August 3rd, who will be the biggest name that we are talking about in a new locale?
0: I'm still looking at Derek Skubal. I mean, because the Tigers haven't gotten on the Red Sox run. That's what it takes for them to be able to say, okay, we are, you know, we're in this and we're going to really, you know, stick with our ace. That's the guy I'm watching really closely. And I think the Tigers have a favorable schedule to pull that off overall. They have considered the fifth weakest schedule in baseball for the rest of the season. So if they capitalize on that and run all of a sudden, then, yeah, they might be able to keep school. If not, that's a piece to move. And we can't be shocked if some of these teams like the Dodgers are going to be players because they have, first of all, the ability to get a guy and then take it to the next level. But they also have the minor league system to offer something, you know, to make the deal work for the Tigers.
2: Doug, does anybody want to win the AL West? If so, who's going to do it?
0: Yeah, I still think the Mariners are the best team from the standpoint of they have just so many arms. They almost have too many arms, if you can even say that. So, and they can move one of them if they need to. So they'll get better if they want to get a little bit more offensive firepower. I thought the Rangers were my team to be able to move up the second half because they are a team that has been built on a pretty good starting rotation. You know, they also had to get healthy. And, you know, if they get any offense, you know, the same story, they can win some games. So, you know, the American League is open. The West is also very open. But I still think the Mariners are the team, you know, that can make some noise. They just have not gotten their offense out of, you know, fifth gear. They're just struggling.
1: But we certainly saw last year what can happen when Seattle catches fire late in the race for October. Doug Glanville, thank you so much for giving us some of your time. Thank you so much for giving us a safe space as New York Yankees fans to commiserate after a 2-1 win because, yes, we are the most miserable fans in baseball. We appreciate you, Doug.
0: Absolutely. Appreciate being on. Thank you.
1: And Mark Zeno, I do agree. Giancarlo Stanton, Bigfoot. I think that they're the Spider-Man meme right now. I don't know if we will ever see him step into a batter's box ever again. I don't know if we will see him in a Yankee dugout in a Yankee uniform anytime soon, because certainly when you see Aaron Judge, who is El Capitan, when you see him in the dugout tonight, and then you're just looking around like, no, do we have any update? We don't have an update on Judge, to be fair, but we also certainly don't even know what zip code that Giancarlo Stanton currently resides in.
2: No, and I mean, I just, you know, they can hang around. Again, they have a good enough pitching where they'll hang around and make the postseason. But I'm having a hard time believing that they're going to be able to score runs against teams 1, 2, and 3 starters on a regular basis. I mean, even with Judge in the lineup, who, oh, by the way, doesn't exactly have the most glaring, you know, postseason record, you know, where he produces in the postseason for you. So whether he's in the lineup or not, at least previous history has told us that doesn't really make a difference. So there's not a lot of, and the lineup is so poorly constructed. I mean, it just is. There's so many holes in it from 1 to 9, and it's just like, you know, it's hard to have a lot of faith in this team to be able to make a deep postseason run. And if you look at their run differential, I mean, it's usually because there are games they bust out and they win 12-1. You know, there's a handful of those games where their pitching only gives up one, but their bats just figure it out one game, and they win these games 12-1, and that's an inflated number for them. I don't think it's reality. You know, I mean, you don't want to do this thing where it's like, oh, well, if I take out all these games, but you can't take out all those games. They still count. So I just, you know, again, it's hard to have faith in this team the way they're constructed for me to think that they have a legitimate chance to make the World Series. But the American League still stinks.
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0: Here's a 1-0. Swinging a blooper into left field. On comes Duran. He's there. He has it. And the Red Sox have a 13-game win streak. The Red Sox tying their second longest win streak in history with 13 consecutive wins as they beat the Tampa Bay Rays 6-1 and sweep this series.
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2: Can I just say one thing before we get into the Red Sox?
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1: That's a hotter take than the hottest team in baseball, folks. We'll get to that here in just a second. 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Mark Zeno, Mia O'Brien. The Boston Red Sox, winners of 13 straight, two off their franchise record 15-game win streak from, you know, a couple centuries. I shouldn't say a couple centuries. A couple decades ago. We'll put it at that. Now face the second hottest team in the AL East, the Baltimore Orioles, who have won seven straight at Fenway Park Monday afternoon. That is a matchup that certainly everyone should be locked in on. But the Boston Red Sox and Baltimore Orioles also give Yankees fans like Mark Zeno and yours truly hope because, get this, Zeno, the Boston Red Sox, we'll get to the Orioles here in just a second, but the Boston Red Sox went from averaging 3.9 runs per game through their first 78 games, that was 29th, a.k.a. second to worst in the majors, to now averaging 5.3 runs per game in their last 20. So don't call it a comeback. They're back from the dead.
2: Yeah, listen, it's impressive. I mean, you know, there were a whole group of people, and Doug Glanville, our previous guest, just kind of mentioned it, like, you know, thought the Red Sox would be in contention all year long, and they started out so bad, and they fired the manager and everything, and it's just like, you know, okay, well, it's been an awful road for them, but I think when you look at, you know, the way that they've bounced back and what they did toward the end of the first break and end of the first half and now, like, how can you count this team out at this point in time? You know, I mean,
1: well, especially with the landscape of the AL, where you had five teams hovering above 500 at the All-Star break.
2: The crazy part is they have a worse record. They're 21-27 at home. They have a worse record at home than they do on the road. You don't find that all that often in teams that are above 500. So, and they have failed to score at home this year. If you look at their splits, whatever reason, they just don't score as much at home as they do on the road. And, you know, taking three straight from Tampa Bay was impressive. And what they've done, they've narrowed this lead down to six games, and, you know, when you talk about the wild card race here, Mia, and what they're involved in, there's no reason for them right now. They hold the third wild card spot. There's no reason for them to be sellers at the deadline at all. The Orioles, again, you just mentioned them, they're within two games of the final wild card spot. So the American League has certainly shifted over the course of the last 3 weeks.
1: And it's pretty incredible when you consider on June 24th, the Red Sox were 15 games back of the division lead, six games back of the third wild card spot. They now lead that third wild card spot by a game and a half, and they are six games back of the Tampa Bay Rays for the division lead. You also mentioned, Zeno, Alex Cora, relieved of his duties alongside five other coaches in late April. Insert Chad Tracy. Here is the Red Sox interim manager on the Red Sox. Four straight series sweeps.
3: It's hard to do. You well said, yeah, it's hard to, I think the first thing you said, it's hard to sweep a team in the big leagues, period, once, you know, just the talent level, and you're going to run into somebody, a starter, you know, that's going to have a really good game. It's hard to do. So to do it four times is, yeah, I'll acknowledge it's been impressive.
1: And so I have to ask, Zeno, in your estimation, we're seeing it in Philadelphia with Don Mattingly and the rejuvenated Philadelphia Phillies of late, ever since they relieved Rob Thomson of his duties in late April, early May. We are now seeing it with this young Boston Red Sox squad. Is there value to relieving your manager? Is it more than just a temporary bump?
2: I mean, yes, there's value in doing it. It doesn't always work out in your favor, but, you know, a lot of times in baseball, you know, slow starts, it's such a long season, it's 162 games, you can correct things over the course. You don't want to react too fast. I mean, the old adage is true, you can't win the World Series in April and May, but you certainly can lose it, right, by digging your, look at the Mets. I mean, you know, they waited too long to fire their manager, and, you know, they're playing much better baseball now. You really wouldn't know it just because of their standing and everything else, but comparatively speaking to their April and May, to what they've done since June. Yeah, they're a much better ball club now. So there's always this tendency to let these guys work it out and work through it and try to play to the back of the baseball card and return to the numbers, because baseball is so analytics-driven. The analytics tell you they should be a lot better. Okay, well, they'll work their way out of it. You know, as the late John Slomin would say, you know, Susan, not just baseball. You know, like, that's what baseball is. Like, it's a grind. It's a six-month grind doing it every single day. And you can't overreact to things that go wrong over the course of, you know, the early months of the season, because you end up sometimes upsetting the apple cart. Other times it just works. A new voice and a new injection, new life and everything else. I mean, you know, it just brings a whole different match. You know, it brings a whole different view to the game. And now we're going to get Don Mattingly going to play the Yankees coming up here soon.
1: That is next weekend between the Yankees and the Phillies. This week, beginning on Monday, the Orioles and the Red Sox do battle at Fenway Park. To your point about the lack of production in the batter's box for Boston at home at Fenway Park, this is an interesting stat as well. They have had, in their last 20 games, they have hit multiple home runs in half of those games, in 10 of them. In their first 78 games, they hit multiple home runs in just 15 of those contests. And so maybe we do see the long ball return for this Red Sox squad when they do face the red hot Baltimore Orioles, who again also enter this week's series on a 7-game win streak.
2: Yeah, and again, it just makes the AL, which is already bad and tough to figure out, even more convoluted. I mean, we heard Doug talk about the Tigers. They're still one of the few teams who's below 500 with a plus run differential, right? And I think they're the only team in Major League Baseball right now with a below 500 record and a plus run differential. So, you know, whether they're going to stay in it or not, you know, remains to be seen. But you have right now six teams, within 2 games of the, you know, the third wild card spot, right? I mean, the Yankees hold the top spot there, but there are 6 teams all fighting for the 3 wild cards. And if you want to even include Houston, Toronto, and Detroit, who are 4.5 out. Now, the tough part is about this final wild card spot is not how many games you're behind, it's how many teams you need to leap, right? That's where it becomes problematic for Houston, Toronto, and Detroit, because they still have to get over 3 more teams above them, right? I mean, even for the Orioles and the Mariners and the Red Sox, you know, and the Twins, they're all, you know, right there. It's a little bit easier, but I don't know that there's anything in the American League that right now is going to hold. Like, would you be totally shocked, you know, if the Twins came back and won the Central, if the Astros came back and won the West, and somehow the Red Sox won the East, like, would that surprise you at this point? No, it shouldn't.
1: No, it wouldn't. I'm just happy to see that all 3 teams, that if the season were to end today, all 3 teams that would be earning wild card bids have a record above 500, because I was very concerned just a week ago, Mark Zeno, that would not be the case 1 week after the All-Star break. And I still have concerns that may not be the case come September, but at least we are trending towards a world in which I don't think we will see a team with a losing record in the postseason.
2: I don't think so. It's just too tough in baseball. The old adage of every team's going to win 60 and every team's going to lose 60. It's what you do with the other 42 games that, you know, ultimately decide the difference of who's, you know, good and bad and whatnot. I mean, for a team to not be above 500 under that sort of metric is very tough to make the postseason.
1: This is Game Night here on ESPN Radio, the ESPN app, and SiriusXM Channel 80. On paper, Ipe Mitsuara was Shohei Ohtani's interpreter, but he was so much more than that. They were a team, closer than brothers, until it all went horribly wrong. From 30 for 30 podcast, The Betrayal of Shohei Ohtani tells the story of a relationship that detonated into one of sports' biggest scandals, premiering Monday wherever you get your podcast. By the way, Shohei Ohtani, I don't believe we have an update, perhaps, Mark Zeno. I'm not sure if you saw one in Game 3 between the Yankees and the Dodgers, in which Shohei Ohtani did appear to twist his ankle. I don't think we've seen an update just yet from Dave Roberts. Have you?
2: No, we have not. I got to ask you, though, is that really one of the sport's biggest scandals? I'm just trying to think, like, in a sense of, like,
1: I think it's become a meme. I hear the boys, the producer boys back in Bristol, discussing the best memes in baseball right now. I think it's a meme. I think it is a cultural storyline of the last 5 years.
2: Well,
1: I think you could say that. I also don't think Shohei Ohtani is that controversial of a figure, so that's where if a scandal can really be paired with
2: him. Well, I think the scandal
1: him.
2: Is just because it's betting. That's the scandal. right? Because nothing in betting is ever not a scandal. It's always got to be a scandal. It can't just ever be an investigation. It's got to be a scandal.
1: Well, that's what sells tickets, and that's what puts butts in the seats, and that's why you should listen to that podcast beginning tomorrow. A new champion is crowned on the pitch. This is Game Night on ESPN Radio, the ESPN app, and SiriusXM Channel 80.
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1: I'm Ed Benkin. We start with the World Cup and a championship for Spain. It came down to a goal in extra time as Spain defeated Argentina 1-0. It was the second World Cup title in Spain's history. Spain allowed just one goal throughout the tournament. That is the fewest of World Cup history. And Spain outshot Argentina in the championship game 12-0. To baseball, with the Yankees and Dodgers split a doubleheader in the Bronx. L.A. takes the first game 8-2. The Yankees on ESPN Radio win the nightcap 2-1. Meanwhile, the Red Sox have now won 13 in a row. They beat the Rays 6-1. The Orioles have won 7 in a row. They topped the Astros 5-2. In Milwaukee, the Brewers won on a walk-off. They handed the Marlins their 6th straight loss.
2: Fairbanks, the 1-2 pitch. He is a fly ball. Deep center field. Marcy's back. Track. Wall. Bye. Bye. Baseball.
1: That call from 620 WTMJ as the Brewers win again, meeting the Marlins 3-1. The Mariners win. They top the Giants 6-3. Seattle now a half game out of first place in the AL West. To go out with the Open in England, ending on a birdie. It was done by Ryan Fox, who won the championship as he picked up the birdie on the 18th, finishing at 10 under, one stroke better than Cameron Young, two strokes better than Sam Burns. WNBA tonight, the Mercury over the Sun, 72-63 earlier. Paige Beckers had 25 points as the Wings defeat the Sparks 90-82.
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4: The most wins in World Cup history. The second most goals in World Cup history. Argentina's top scorer at the World Cup. The 2022 championship. But all that aside, has Lionel Messi's legacy been tarnished by a 1-0 loss in today's World Cup final to Spain? For that, we bring in Carlos Mauricio Ramirez, play-by-play man on MLS on Apple TV. Carlos, hyperbole to say that this impacts Messi's not just legacy, but his availability heading into the next World Cup cycle in 2030? What say you?
5: Oh, absolutely doesn't. If anything, it cements the greatness of Messi. I mean, you don't want to go out in a loss. No one does. But last I checked, there aren't many 39-year-olds in history leading their countries to the World Cup final. Most of the guys are retired by that time. So I don't expect him to be back for 2030. But then again, who knows? We thought he was done for this cycle, and here he is, or here he was. It wasn't a good showing, not just from him, but the entire Argentine team. It was an absolute domination session from minute one to minute 120. If anything, Spain should have won that game in the 90 minutes handedly by at least two or three goals. But in regards to Messi, no, this doesn't tarnish anything. We saw a man score 8 goals at age 39, establish, and then, granted, lose the World Cup record for most goals scored, and then set the assist record. So, I mean, this is a guy who has won absolutely everything he played. Played 3 World Cup finals, won one. All of the finals went to extra time. Two of the ones he lost were 1-0 to the death against Germany and Spain. So, no, there's nothing to recriminate or just punish Messi with.
6: Carlos, you alluded to Argentina's play this afternoon. I'm just kind of curious. I don't know what the expectation was or what really was expected for them to do differently. I know the stat sheet and what it says, and it doesn't look good, but they knew they couldn't play man.

0: much for them. Plus, the rhythm of play that Spain proposed, when you started seeing guys fall like flies, when you started seeing Lisandro Martinez and Cuti Romero and guys just being physically worn, you could see it. It wasn't just my opinion. When you saw Lisandro Martinez get the yellow card and immediately ask for a substitution because his hamstring gave out, and then the other starting center back, Cuti Romero from Tottenham, same thing, they were just dropping like flies. So it was as much as a football beatdown as it was a tournament taking a toll on a veteran team that just didn't have enough bodies. They couldn't hold it up together. It was Cape Verde extra times. It was Egypt extra time. Not extra, but down to the wire. It was England extra time. It was just too much. Switzerland. Every single game Argentina played was a physically demanding endeavor. Spain wasn't. Spain pretty much cruised throughout the tournament. So this was the only game they needed extra times. Argentina didn't. Argentina suffered throughout the totality of the tournament. So it was as much a physical beatdown as it was a soccer or football beatdown that Spain provided today.
1: You can catch him on Apple TV on the call of Major League Soccer action the rest of the way in 2026. He is Carlos Mauricio Ramirez, kind enough to give us a few moments here on game night on ESPN Radio. Carlos, with regards to Spain, the World Cup champions, the median age of this roster, 26 years and 271 days. And I think that's the reason that, number one, so many are excited about the future of this Spain side. But additionally, in your opinion, what is the power balance in world soccer following this tournament? You could give me a top four, a top three, or is it Spain and the rest of the field?
0: Well, the scary thing, you bring up a great point. The scary thing about Spain, if you're thinking about the future, you're not a Spanish soccer fan, is what you just said. I mean, Lamine Yamal is 19 years old. So he'll be 23 by 2030, 27 by 2034, 31 by 2038. So he might as well play four, maybe five World Cups or even more. He's not going anywhere. The spine of this, the backbone, the column, if you would, of this Spanish team is very much young. And they still have younger players that didn't even play or even get brought up to this tournament in the ovens just being baked to perfection. So when the time comes, they just churn them out and churn them out and churn them out, right? So I think both France with their Clairefontaine school, that is the place where the prodigies get turned out of, the Dembele's and Mbappe's and Olise's of the world, where they go to get Thierry Henry's. That's where they get polished and curated into these football-playing machines. And then you have Spain. So those two, at least for the next couple of years or even more, I think will sit atop of world soccer. Then you have a country like Germany, who just appointed or will appoint officially Jurgen Klopp, the former Liverpool manager, as national team manager. And what he will bring with both his strategic mindset and also his statistical and data-driven mindset that he learned at Liverpool. What do they do? What does England do? Because Thomas Tuchel said he will stay on board. He was extended until 2028 for the Euros that won't be played in England. So what lessons did they learn from the debacle against Argentina? But as you're seeing, it's very much European-centered. What happens with us? What happens with Team USA going forward? We're not going to host a World Cup. MLS is growing by the second. We see the players being also produced by local academies and by the national team. So what's the next step? Is Pochettino staying? If not, who's going to replace him? And what's the direction we go into? And then you have powerhouses like Argentina that won't have Messi. So who takes the baton from him? Who is the leader that will take the mantle from him? Is it Julian Alvarez? Is it Alex McAllister? Is it Enzo Fernandez? We don't know. And Brazil, who is a five-time champion, who haven't won it since 2002, and still have Carlo Ancelotti on board until 2030. But I think it's very much everyone chasing France and Spain, at least for the next 4 years.
2: He's Carlos Mauricio Ramirez, MLS on Apple TV, joining us here on Game Night on ESPN Radio. I wonder, you know, even if Pochettino comes back, you know, we dissected the Americans' performance so much.

0: But just when I watch a team like Spain play, it's not an athlete thing, Carlos. It's not. Their style of play just will dominate us. And I just don't know that we're going to get different results with the same manager. So, and it's not an indictment on Pochettino at all. It's just an indictment on the way we approach it as U.S. soccer.
1: Well, the styles make fights. And you don't have to play like Spain to beat Spain. You don't have to be them, right? You don't. It's much a philosophical question as it is a physical one, right? Forever we've heard this saying of, if the best athletes in our country played soccer, it doesn't work like that. Messi is the best soccer player in history, and he's 5'7", 150. So physical attributes have little to do, or not that much to do. Like LeBron James, he is the best basketball player ever. He's not 6'10". I mean, he's a physical specimen, but physicality doesn't translate to soccer greatness. So there are two questions here. One is, how do we get the best players at a youth level to not get discarded because of financial reasons? And that is a U.S. soccer conundrum that we as a soccer nation, if we want to become one, have to sort out. And that takes a long time to solve. And then the quicker one is, if Pochettino stays on board, how do we play? Well, with what we have in stock, we can't play like Spain because very well alluded to, we don't have a Pedri or a Rodri or a Dani Olmo. We don't have those. What we do have is players who are quick, fast, physical. So we play a quick, fast, physical brand of soccer. Can we beat the Spains of the world playing like that? I think we can. We just can't shoot ourselves in the foot like we did against Belgium. That was it. If we play that game again at our best, I guarantee we can beat Belgium. Now, can we beat France and Spain? I don't know. Again, any given day, anything can happen. But I would just like to see the Pochettino cycle continue because he tapped into something that we hadn't seen before. That was a very offensively driven brand of football that can physically overtake anyone on the pitch.
2: Well, Mauricio Pochettino's future with the U.S. national team, unclear. What is clear, you can catch Carlos Mauricio Ramirez on Apple TV. Major League Soccer action continues all the way through December. Carlos, we appreciate the time, and we will be catching the action the rest of the way. And hopefully many of these newfound soccer fans here in the States will as well.
1: Thank you both for having me. And yes, now we have the World Cup drawn in the withdrawal syndrome from soccer. But guess what? We have MLS. The league kicked back this week. We had a great. I was in Portland calling the Cascadia Cup Derby between Seattle and Portland. It was a 5-1 match. Messi's in early. We have the great gift of having the greatest player ever in our backyard. So if you're here, what are we doing here? You just got to watch and tune in and enjoy MLS. Go to your local teams. If we want to become a soccer nation, we have to go to our teams and support U.S. soccer, and that is MLS and U.S. soccer as well. So thank you for having me.
2: Thank you, Carlos. And you heard the man. A 5-1 final in the last few days. Do not be discouraged by that 1-0 performance, that 1-0 final in the World Cup Championship between Spain and Argentina. If you are looking for offense, you can find it. This World Cup update is brought to you by Gusto. 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Coming up, we look at which teams are the most overrated heading into the 2026 NFL season. 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

0: season, it's here. 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We are presented by Progressive Insurance. He is Mark Zeno. I am Mia O'Brien. And this is
1: 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From the top five teams that can't afford a slow start. The Cincinnati Bengals.
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1: 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Top five overrated teams. Number five.
0: The Washington Commanders, Mark Zeno. And that is not an indictment on one Jaden Daniels. That is instead an indictment on, quite frankly, roster construction. That, well, yes, I know steps have been taken to inject a fountain of youth into Dan Quinn's roster in his third season at the helm. Adam Peters, his third season as the GM. And certainly Terry McLaurin remains among, I'd say, top 30, top 20 wide receivers, depending on the day, in the National Football League. I look at this defense that caused just 13 turnovers last year, last in total yards allowed. They allowed an average of 384 yards per contest. And look, I was in Jacksonville when they drafted the swiper, Kalyvon Chaisson, over Justin Jefferson in the 2020 NFL draft, but he doesn't move the needle much for me. Adafe Owe doesn't move the needle much either. I look at this team and I just don't see a squad that is going to get past the likes of the Philadelphia Eagles in the NFC East and the rest of the NFC field, especially knowing we might see three teams coming out of the West.
6: Yeah, again, I think I'm with you on the idea Washington, once again, maybe primed for regression. It's a very teetering year for Dan Quinn, right? If it goes bad, Mia, like, we're starting to talk about hot seat for a guy 2 years removed from an NFC Championship game.
0: Well, speaking of hot seat.
1: Number four.
0: The Cincinnati Bengals. Do I need to say any more, Mark Zeno? You,
6: no.
0: The president of the Fire Zach Taylor before the trade deadline fan club. they were 31st, by the way. The Commanders were 32nd in total yards allowed last year. The Bengals 31st. Dexter Lawrence, in terms of square area and surface area, certainly clogs up the middle of that defensive line. And maybe can limit run games from absolutely pulverizing this defensive front that has been able to not do anything throughout the course of Joe Burrow's career. I'm not even going to address the offensive line, but I'm not sure if he's going to change everything, if he is going to be that temperature change in that locker room and on that actual playing field that is suddenly going to make the Cincinnati Bengals defense look like 2021 again.
6: I mean, the idea that people talk about this team making the playoffs to me is still laughable. Like, it's just, you know, I don't see it. I just don't see it.
0: It feels like every year this team is everyone's very bold playoff darling.
1: Number three.
0: The Indianapolis Colts. I'm sorry, Colts fans. I don't want to rain on your parade, especially with Daniel Jones allegedly cleared for all activities. Just because he's cleared for all activities post-Achilles tear does not mean that he is actually going to be a full participant come training camp in a week-plus time. Ask Aaron Rodgers. Ask Kirk Cousins. Ask fans of the Atlanta Falcons, the New York Jets. The list goes on. Especially because he is not exactly a youngster, having been drafted in 2019. The defense, though, is what's a little bit surprising to me. Mark Zeno. Lou Anarumo, of course, now the DC after having come over from Cincinnati after being the sacrificial lamb to allow Zach Taylor to keep his job. 23rd in total defense last year, which was a little surprising to me, especially considering they gave up two first-round picks for Sauce Gardner. I know he didn't play a lot. They were 8th in points scored, but it should be noted, they scored more than 20 points just three times after week 9. And everyone wants to talk about the New England Patriots and how easy their schedule was. I want you to go out there, if you got some time this week, as you're preparing for the 2026 NFL slate, folks. Just look at the first 7 weeks of the Indianapolis Colts season last year. Yeah. Schedules. They can make all the difference in the world. The ultimate smokescreen. So I'm sorry to those Colts fans listening right now here on ESPN Radio. But ultimately, I look at this one as Chris Ballard may not have a job by November.
6: I mean, the crazy part is that, like, you know, we still don't know if Daniel Jones is any good. Like, Jonathan Taylor was on a 2,000-yard pace for the first eight games of last year. We don't know if he's any good. Like, that's, you know, we're still trying to figure that out, and I think everybody's assumed he's going to be Sam Darnold. That might be a bridge too far.
0: Well, and then note that I said Chris Ballard could not have a job come November. I think Shane Steichen, unfortunately, he's a pretty good coach, and he may end up a sacrificial lamb in all of this. Don't forget, he had Gardner Minshew guiding the Colts to a 9-win campaign, and they were a tiebreaker away from making the postseason back in 2023. And so I think Shane Steichen, actually, I like what he's cooking up in Indianapolis, taking Jonathan Taylor, perhaps masking the deficiencies of one Daniel Jones, but ultimately the roster construction. It's been an issue. When Trent Baalke and my friend Dave Caldwell have more AFC South titles than you, and you somehow still have job security, the time is coming for Chris Ballard eventually.
1: Number two.
0: The New England Patriots.
6: I like it.
0: I do think Mike Vrabel's a good football coach. Got a chance to see it firsthand when he was with the Tennessee Titans. I was in Nashville. The final game of his tenure in that 6-win 2023 campaign. People were openly emotional in Nissan Stadium. People would die for that man still to this day in Nashville. But I, again, look at this roster, and I look at the schedule they had last year. Again, statistically speaking, one of the easiest schedules we have seen in modern NFL times. And I understand Drake May statistically graded out as one of the best quarterbacks in the league last year, but I need to see it for a second straight year to believe it.
6: I don't disagree. They're primed for regression. I mean, you know, not only did they have an easy schedule, when you look at one-score games in the NFL year over year, it's really hard to be like 8-1, 9-1 in back-to-back years. It just, football comes for you that way.
0: Ooh, great segue to number one, Mark Zeno.
1: Number one.
0: The Chicago Bears.
6: There we go.
0: Plus 22 turnover margin, 23 interceptions, 33 total turnovers to lead the league. The ball does not bounce your way that many times year over year. Also, kind of masks the fact that they were 29th on defense in total yards allowed last year. Turnovers are great. They're fun. Are you actually stopping anyone? Not to mention that record when trailing with 2 minutes to play, Mark Zeno. That does not continue year over year. Great defenses ultimately have a shelf life of about 2 to 3 years, and I think this is a very good defense. But unfortunately, much like the 2017 Jacksonville squad, I look at that turnover number and I just say, you can't replicate that year to year.
6: I got to say, I'm mildly surprised you had him there.
0: Who, the Bears?
6: Yeah, mildly surprised. I did not see that coming on your list.
0: Oh, I am very concerned about the regression of Chicago's football team. Maybe Indiana's. Nah. Anyways, have we seen the last of one of soccer's all-time greats? That's coming up next.
1: Camp to camp, team to team.
7: Touchdown! Patrick Mahomes. Uh-huh. He tore his ACL. The Kansas City Chiefs didn't make the playoffs. So what?
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20: I'm Ed Bank, and the World Cup belongs to Spain. In the championship match today at the Meadowlands, Spain got a goal in extra time and defeated Argentina 1-0. As for the Spaniards, they only gave up one goal during the entire tournament. And that is a record. They also picked up seven shutouts today. Spain outshot Argentina 12-0 as they dominated the contest on the way to the World Cup. To baseball, a split for the Yankees and Dodgers in the day-night doubleheader. The Dodgers taking the day game, the Yankees taking the nightcap. Meanwhile, the Red Sox winning streak is now at 13 after a win over the Rays 6-1. Baltimore goes to 7 in a row, as the Orioles finish off a sweep of the Astros with a 5-2 win. Meanwhile, the Mets beat the Phillies 6-1. Braves over the Rangers 8-5. That means Atlanta's lead over Philadelphia is back to 3 games in the National League East. The Brewers get a walk-off. They beat the Marlins 3-1. Miami has lost 6 in a row. WNBA, the Wings beat the Sparks 90-82. Paige Becker scored 25 points but was shaken up a collision late in the game. Wings coach Jose Fernandez says he is waiting for more information.
21: I don't have any information right now to share.
22: Okay.
21: I don't. So, again, I'll know more once we talk to the doctors and our sports medicine staff.
20: Also, the Dream Warner over the Sky, 93-91. The Mercury over the Sun, 72-63. Ryan Fox wins the Open in England. He gets a birdie on the final hole. He finishes at 10-under, one stroke better than Cameron Young, and two strokes better than Sam Burns, as Burns finishes in third.
23: Hey, it's Evan Cohen. Coming up Monday, we'll react to the World Cup final, plus LeBron Watch 2026 continues. Will this finally be the week where we know where LeBron will play? 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

0: It's Sunday, July 19th, 2026. And this is Game Night.
1: We can't decide between LeBron and Michael Jordan. So how on earth are we going to crown Lionel Messi the greatest of all time at age 39? This is Game Night on ESPN Radio, the ESPN app, and SiriusXM Channel 80. Mia O'Brien, Mark Zinno, we are presented by Progressive Insurance. You can hit us up at any time, 888-SAY-ESPN. That is 888-729-3776. Spain wins the World Cup for the second time in history, 1-0 over Messi and Argentina. It is their second final reach since 2010, their second final one. Dominating fashion, over 65% of this game, possession arrow favoring Spain. Not Messi, the supposed greatest of all time, and Argentina. But of course, Mark Zinno, this is a team sport, and thus you cannot put it all on one man. You've said it yourself already tonight. Double, triple teams coming for the 39-year-old, which, again, I emphasize with all due respect to the 39-year-olds out there, the fact that Lionel Messi still in a World Cup field, still among the contenders for the Golden Boot, speaks to his legacy, speaks to his greatness. And thus, as we may have just seen him for the final time at the World Cup, what do you believe is his ultimate legacy and where he ranks?
2: I mean, he has to be the greatest soccer player of all time, doesn't he? Like, I mean,
1: I think if they won today, then there is no doubt. Like, there is the debate is over. There is no LeBron MJ if Argentina and Messi had won today.
2: Yeah, I would tend to agree with that. I mean, I wonder, like, what more does he need to do? Like, it's one of those things where who else are we competing with here?
1: Right. Well, Cristiano Ronaldo, who, as we unfortunately know, with Portugal standing on the international stage, like he has brought them to a point where they made a quarterfinal round. For Portugal, in terms of historic soccer legacy, that was significant for where they were previous to Ronaldo ascending. And so I would say that right now he's obviously in the conversation. Let's throw a couple others out there, or rather, let's throw it out to the phone lines. 888-SAY-ESPN, 888-729-3776. Perhaps there's someone else out there who wants to throw out who the soccer GOAT might be. But I would say that, yes, the argument is certainly between Ronaldo and Messi, given that they are 1-2 all-time in international goals scored. You could throw out Maradona. You could throw out Pele. We could go all the way back into the history books. But I think in contemporary soccer, there's no question in terms of winning it all at the team level, at the highest level at the World Cup with the 2022 World Cup title. And then also the fact that Lionel Messi has also gone to Major League Soccer and has been able to carve a bit of a legacy there as well, in addition to his prowess in Europe and in the international scene. I don't think there's really a debate, personally. And I think a lot of it does have to do with how far his team has gotten compared to Ronaldo's.
2: Yeah, and again, I just wonder, like, you know, what I find it hard at this point to make this argument. And I am not the, you know, I'm soccer casual, as I've said repeatedly throughout the World Cup, so I'm not the expert here. But in my lifetime, he's the greatest. I mean, I can easily say that, I feel like, with a fair amount of confidence. I mean, you know, and the other thing, too, that you have to, I think, to take into account here is, like, again, his stature as a player, you know? I mean, he's 5'7", you know? I mean, he's not...
1: Born premature.
2: Right. He's not the prototypical... He doesn't have the prototypical frame of a soccer player that, you know, he doesn't look like Kylian Mbappe. He doesn't look like these guys. He's completely different. And he's sort of carved out his own path here. And when we have these conversations about the greatest of all time, I think it depends on what matters to the individual and what you're measuring it against. The guy is an elite-level goal scorer. He's won a World Cup. I mean, he almost won a second one here. I don't know what other measuring stick to use at this point in time. You talked about all of his international goals and everything else. I mean, like, What other measuring stick do we have, especially given at his age that he's still playing at this level?
1: Tony Husband of Apple TV's MLS coverage joined primetime here on ESPN Radio earlier today. This is how he believes Messi will be remembered.
3: Well, outstanding. A tournament where he proved that despite the fact that he actually had his 39th birthday in this tournament, he showed why I think now he is, for almost all of us, the greatest player to ever play the game. It's difficult. We, you know, there are different eras, different times in the game. There have been so many greats that have graced the football field. But to think that at the age of 39, he was still capable of doing some of the things that he did in this tournament, and to help an Argentina side that you would probably say, you know, without him would not have made this final, I think it just goes to show his greatness. He wasn't to be a winner today, but, you know, he has been an incredible servant to this Argentine side in his career. And, you know, this is probably the end for him in terms of World Cups. A sad way for him to go out, but ultimately he will go out with a wonderful legacy.
1: And isn't that how we rank NFL quarterbacks, Mark? We say that's great that they have production, but have they elevated their team? Have they elevated right. the play of those around them? And I don't think there's an argument, because Messi did that and then some, and even on a team that, because of Diego Maradona, had the history of having competed at the highest level that Cristiano Ronaldo's home country of Portugal did not. Even then, the fact that at 39 years old, he is still leading his team in scoring, and he is among the top scorers in the entire tournament, says to me, first off, undisputed GOAT. Second, I don't think he's done. I really don't.
2: What left does he have to prove, I guess, is the question.
1: But what also at the same time is he worried about that he couldn't compete 4 years from now? Like, what is holding him back? Because at this point in time, he's looking as spry as any of the early 30-somethings out there for the Argentine team. And so that's where I don't want to put a ceiling on this. I don't want to say that this is the last we see of Messi. Can't say the same for our friend Hercules Gomez, who joined SportsCenter earlier today. Here is his projection on Messi's future.
4: It's not going to affect Messi's legacy, and this is where I want to go. Messi's still going to be the all-time great in this sport, and if you need statistics or trophies to tell you otherwise, I think you're in the wrong sport. Messi is in a different realm. We could have a serious argument about his place in sporting history and where he is amongst the world's best athletes in the history of sports, but it's not going to affect his legacy. But seeing this guy go out like that, I can't imagine this is the last time we see him. 4 years from now, the World Cup will be part of it in Argentina. If you were to ask me if it's the last we've seen of Lionel Messi, I thought we would have seen the last of him in Qatar, so I'm not too sure.
1: Ooh, that's a little carrot dangling, is it not? The World Cup will partially be played
2: and
1: in Argentina.
2: Obviously, I mean, I would be surprised if they don't put a match with Argentina in Argentina, right?
1: Exactly. I mean, Mexico played at the Azteca against England right. in the elimination rounds this cycle. So, no, absolutely, there's no question that Argentina, so long as, you know, if it was to go to the elimination and knockout rounds, then that is when they'd be eligible to play in their home country. Yes, they would certainly put them there, but that is the ultimate dangling carrot. And so maybe this is a situation like we saw with Belgium earlier this year with Lukaku. Maybe you don't start Messi because we don't know what level of fitness he will be 4 years from now. Personally, I think he'll be able to be amongst the starting 11. But even if he's not, even if it's a Lukaku situation where you bring him on in garbage time just so he could score a goal or two and say, yes, he competed in yet another World Cup. I don't think with Messi, this is him trying to run it back for his legacy. I do believe, unlike some other superstars who we may or may not get to tonight on game night on ESPN Radio, this is not about personal validation. This is about the last time that he would have been on a World Cup field was a loss. And knowing that his home country may be the soil in which he can end his career on a win, that's where I think that is the ultimate allure to come back and run it back in 2030.
2: Yeah, I mean, I don't disagree with the logic. I mean, the question is he going to be one of the best 11? Are they going to put him on the team as a sort of token?
1: I mean,
2: as a legacy pick, so to speak?
1: Is he going to fall off in 4 years? He's the best player right now.
2: I mean, listen.
1: He's at least the best, the most consistent goal scorer on that team.
2: I will tell you this much. You're not 40 yet. You don't know what happens to your body at 40.
1: I'm not. I know what happens at 30. The back pain is real. That part I do know.
2: At 40, everything starts to hurt. You know, you play this game every morning when you get up and you stand up and you go, oh, God, what it hurts now. So, Father Time undefeated, right? Like, I mean, who just know 4 years, it doesn't seem that long, but it's a lot of soccer that he has to play at a high level between now and then and stay healthy, and that's really the challenge. It's not like, you know, he gets a four-year break and his body rests and relaxes. He's still in the MLS. He's still going to be playing soccer. you know, you're not wishing for the I word to come into it, but the reality is that the elasticity and pliability of your joints and muscles and everything else when you get to 40 changes dramatically.
1: You know, I also live in a world where LeBron James is pontificating on potentially playing more than just one more season, and he obviously has already eclipsed that 40-year-old plateau, but I won't go down there. I won't go down there because Mark Zeno has to give us his top five overrated NFL teams next on Game Night on ESPN Radio.
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1: 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Top five overrated teams. Number five.
6: All right, Mia. They, according to one of our co-hosts, have the worst fan base, but they're also overrated. That's Philadelphia Eagles.
0: I thought about including them in mine. Okay.
6: I think this is a team right now that is going to continue to... I don't know if they say they're going to take a step back, but everybody's going to catch up to them, particularly within their own division. I think the Cowboys are the best team in the division. I think they're going to win it. The Giants certainly have reason to be competitive. I'm not saying they'll be better than the Eagles, but... what used to be an easy win on the Eagles' schedule might not be so easy anymore. And the Commanders, if Jaden Daniels, you know, is healthy and rises to a level that he had in his rookie year, they're not an easy out either. And so the days of the Eagles, you know, owning this division for the last 2 years look like they're going to come to an end pretty quickly. After, you know, 21-plus years of nobody winning back-to-back, the Eagles went back-to-back. They've been to the Super Bowl two times in the last, what, 4 years now?
0: Yes.
6: I mean, they just... I think the rest of the NFC is catching up around them. They lose A.J. Brown, they all see, they trade him away. More of these pieces. Saquon Barkley, after the 2,000-yard season, what happened last year, that happens to every 2,000-yard back. They're dead in the water the following year. Don't know how much the legs are going to hold up for him. A lot on Jalen Hurts, not a lot of confidence there. I don't think he's as bad as everybody else does, but certainly in many fan bases, including in Philadelphia, they have questions about Jalen Hurts and his ability to lead this team.
0: If I may push back and give one little sliver of hope, it would be this, Eagles fans. It's kind of been an every other year situation, hasn't it? It feels like, all right, cooking with gas, Shane Steichen, Jalen Hurts, all the way to the Super Bowl in 2022. Shane Steichen leaves. They bring in another OC. Doesn't work out. Nick Sirianni on the hot seat. Oh, wait, but the next year, all of a sudden, they bring in Kellen Moore. Shout out to Jeffrey Lurie. Shout out to Howie Roseman for luring him. Oh, he got a head job. Okay. We'll promote Kevin Vitullo, the best friend. Oh, it didn't work out with him. So that's the only reason. Sean Mannion, future NFL head coach. That's your hope.
6: Yeah, I can't necessarily, you know, argue with the logic that it's back and forth, but I think the deck is stacked against them this year.
1: Number four.
6: Houston Texans.
0: Woo-hoo-hoo-hoo!
6: Not their division anymore.
0: Can I say one thing? Yes. As the resident Jacksonvillian on this program, absolutely.
6: Until D'Amico Ryans learns how to coach offense, this team is going to continue to struggle. What the hell happened to C.J. Stroud? Bobby Slowick was supposed to be the next genius head coach.
0: Yep.
6: In year one, the kid played his best football, and it's been downhill ever since. And until D'Amico Ryans figures out how to coach both sides of the ball, this team will always be limited. They will be a fringe playoff team at best this year. It's Jacksonville. For me, it's Indianapolis. I'm with you there. Obviously, Tennessee's got a long way to go. But this is not the team to beat in the AFC South anymore. Their defense will still be very good. No one's denying that. D'Amico Ryans can coach defense. But if C.J. Stroud continues to play at an average to below average level, this team is not a playoff team.
0: Well, my thing is this. Like, Tank Dell is not walking through that door. I know everyone thinks he is, but he ain't walking through that door. And if he was the linchpin that was holding that Bobby Slowick rookie year offense together at 140 pounds soaking wet, I think we got bigger issues with how that offense was constructed with smoke and mirrors, Mark Zeno.
6: Yeah, I mean, again, I don't see a lot of reason to buy into the Texans as a team that is poised for a deep playoff run this year. I just don't.
1: Number three.
6: Tampa Bay Buccaneers. Another team that is just, you know, Todd Bowles is on the hot seat. And, you know, Baker Mayfield now, for as great as he's played the last couple of years, He's like the only thing left. And unless there is a world where Emeka Egbuka and
0: Chris Godwin.
6: Chris Godwin and the rest of that offense can figure something out. They still have to get some semblance of a running game. That defense is starting to show signs of age and holes, I think. And the NFC South is wide open this year. It is wide open. Is Carolina the better team? Will Atlanta be better? Will Tyler Shuck make the Saints and Kellen Moore? Can they start to rise? I mean, this doesn't feel like a fait accompli that the Buccaneers are a playoff team. And if they miss the playoffs again, as I said, I think Todd Bowles is gone.
0: I am more confident in the Bucs' offense than I am their defense.
6: Yep.
0: Which, what's Todd Bowles' calling card?
6: Defense.
0: Okay. Just want to make sure we're on the same page. Right now, the biggest marquee name, not named Vita Vea, that I see on this defensive front, a rookie Reuben Bain? Is that where we're at? That's where I think they're at.
6: Yeah. I mean, and again, that secondary has been bad for a while, and it's not getting any better.
1: Number two.
6: Wow, I wrote the same. I didn't mean to write the same team down twice on my list.
0: You're really that down on the Bucs?
6: No, it was the Texans I actually wrote down twice.
0: Oh, you're that down on the Texans. Well, we'll accept that on this program. That's okay.
6: I mean, listen, number two is the Chargers. I don't think.
0: Okay. Love it.
6: Here's the thing, okay? I don't necessarily think they're overrated. What I think is that they still have an uphill climb. And, you know, everything has changed with Jim Harbaugh there. The real question is can Justin Herbert return to the form that we're used to seeing? Now, part of the form we saw from Justin Herbert was because his team was trailing by 20 points, and the guy dropped back 45 times a game and had to chuck the ball all over the place just to keep his team in the game. He's got a much better coach, obviously, now. But last year was ground and pound, dink and dunk, and it was not an offense that lit the world on fire. And so when I look at the Chargers, they still play in a really tough division. You have to be able to respect the Chiefs still. We know the Broncos are going to be good. And, you know, this is a team that, like, you know, they continue, and I don't know if you looked into this, they continue to get screwed by NFL scheduling. The travel and the short weeks that they have, for whatever reason, over the last couple of years have been insane, and they have it again this year. It's not a favorable schedule for them. And after taking a step forward last year, I don't know if they can do it 2 years in a row in L.A.
0: I do not know if Joe Hall and Rashawn Slater can together make it through a full season unscathed at this point in time. And I understand they are both top five at their position. But I'm concerned about the health of this offensive line. You brought up the idea of dinking and dunking your way to victory. I look at this depth chart right now for the Los Angeles Chargers. And outside of Quentin Johnston, highest drop rate when he graduated from TCU in the country. I know it's been much improved. Shout out to Sanjay Ball, wide receivers coach. I don't see anyone else who's going to stretch the field for Justin Herbert and make that big of a difference, with all due respect to Ladd McConkey, one of the best slot receivers in the league.
6: Yeah, and there's just still a whole other step that this organization has to take here, playing in the toughest division in football, and it's an uphill climb, if you ask me.
1: Number one.
6: We agree. The Chicago Bears. I don't know why all of a sudden, and maybe it's Ben Johnson, maybe that's enough.
0: Well, I can answer that. It is Ben Johnson, by the way. Having gone through the Ben Johnson circus and hiring cycle, when yours truly here in Jacksonville, FLA, was reporting since October of 2024, Liam Cohen was a serious name in consideration for the job. No one wanted to listen. They just wanted to talk about Ben Johnson. That's America in 2023 to 2026. All they want to do is talk about Ben Johnson, Mark.
6: Sounds about right, but I also I just look at them playing in a very tough division with really good coaches across the board, good quarterback play across the board. And the close wins is what does it for me more than anything. They got four or five wins from really bad teams, the Giants, the Raiders, the Bengals. It's not happening again. This team, I would take their under 9.5 wins, by the way, as well. I don't think they get 10 wins again.
0: In the words of Diana Taurasi, reality is coming for the Chicago Bears. Mark Zinnos, top five most overrated teams heading into the 2026 season. At five, the Philadelphia Eagles. At four, the Houston Texans. At three, the Tampa Bay Buccaneers. At two, the Los Angeles Chargers. And at one, the Chicago Bears. I ain't going to lie, Mark Zinno. No notes. Actually, I have notes. This is an elite list. I agree with every single one of them. I just didn't want to be that AFC South biased Jaguars reporter who has seen the Houston Texans up close and personal the last few years. And bet against them. When we return, LeBron watch continues here on Game Night on ESPN Radio and the all-new ESPN app.
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16: Hammer to left field. 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Mike Trout, how's that to start the season?
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16: Oh, my goodness. 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Giancarlo Stanton and the American League with one swing has tied it up.
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16: Judge back some more. Leaping and he caught it. Out of here. Mookie Betts.
1: Until a champion is crowned at the World Series.
16: And the Dodgers have won it! Repeat champions for the first time in baseball in 25 years. The Dodgers are World Series champs.
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0: is SportsCenter.
1: I'm Ed Benkin. The World Cup of Soccer belongs to Spain. In the championship match at the Meadowlands, Spain defeated Argentina 1-0. The goal came in extra time, but Spain dominated much of the contest, outshooting Argentina 12-0. For Spain, it is their second ever World Cup title. Now to baseball, where the Yankees and Dodgers had a day-night doubleheader, with L.A. taking the first game 8-2. The Yankees winning the nightcap on ESPN Radio 2-1. While the Yankees are trying to avoid a sweep, two other AL East teams are on a roll. One of them, Boston Red Sox, who have now won 13 in a row. They down Tampa 6-1. Interim manager Chad Tracy says 13 in a row and sweeping four straight series is quite a feat.
2: It's hard to do. You well said, yeah, it's hard to, I think the first thing you said, it's hard to sweep a team in the big leagues, period, once, you know, just the talent level, and you're going to run into somebody, a starter, you know, that's going to have a really good game. It's hard to do. So to do it four times is, yeah, I'll acknowledge it's been impressive.
1: Meanwhile, in Houston, Baltimore picked up its seventh straight by beating the Astros 5-2. In Milwaukee, the Brewers won on a walk-off. They hand the Marlins their sixth loss with a 3-1 victory. The Mariners double up the Giants 6-3. Seattle now half game behind Texas for first place in the AL West. The Rangers at first, despite a 50-49 record, they lose to the Braves 8-5. Atlanta now three up on Philadelphia, lost to the Mets by a count of 6-1. To golf, the Open in England ends on a birdie. Ryan Fox wins the championship. He gets the birdie on the 18th, finishing at 10-under. One stroke better than Cameron Young, two strokes better than Sam Byrne.
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4: 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Mark, the window is open. The MLB All-Star break has come and gone. The World Cup final, the World Cup at large, has come to a close. And thus, LeBron James, at any time, if you'd like to make your decision, we're ready for you. I know Gary Washburn of the Boston Globe, who joins us now on ESPN Radio, is ready as well. Gary, as of 12:32 a.m. Eastern Standard Time, where will LeBron James be playing next year in your estimation?
5: Wow, that's a great, obviously a great question, the million-dollar question. I think it's going to be, something tells me Miami, because I just think the longer we go with this, the less and less it's Cleveland. Because I just think the Cleveland thing is such a natural story that him waiting so long, unless there's a date or a time or reasoning why he's holding this off, I just think the longer he takes, the less it is that he's going back to Cleveland for a third time. So I'm just going to throw out there Miami, because it just seems like a good fit. It seems like it's just going to be something that we are not expecting. And I think the Heat are probably, he's going back to South Beach.
6: Why doesn't he want to go to Philadelphia? Because that seems like the best basketball situation of all.
5: That's a good question. That's a good question. You would think, is it role, because he'll be, you know, questionably like the fourth or fifth option on the team when you have Maxey, Embiid, Jaylen Brown, and Edgecombe. I'm sure he'll enjoy the winning, but he wants to play a major role. Where you put him in Miami, he's automatically at worst the third option, and probably on some nights the second option behind Giannis, because Adebayo is a great scorer at times, but LeBron's going to run that offense. So I think the role in Miami might be better for him in terms of minutes, you know, and role, as opposed to Philadelphia, where he's kind of just going to be, I would say, a guy. He'll never go somewhere and be a guy, but just be one of the four or five.
4: Boston Globe national NBA writer Gary Washburn joining us here on Game Night on ESPN Radio. Gary, let's shift gears a little bit. Besides LeBron James is looming, impending, at some point in time he has to decide decision. What other move this offseason, in your opinion, has shifted the power balance in the NBA the most?
5: Well, I'm going to, you know, in Boston, I'm going to say that Jaylen Brown trade to Philadelphia put them on a different level. Could you get a guy who's averaging 29 points a game, all NBA, into a roster to replace an off-injured player in Paul George, so I think that elevates the 76ers. And I also think Giannis to Miami is a big move. Not to say that the Heat are championship contenders,

0: direction. I think there's a lot of teams like that. And there's some teams, I would say, like maybe you could maybe throw the Celtics in there. You could maybe throw the Los Angeles Lakers in there who might have taken a step back.
1: Gary, if LeBron doesn't choose Olden State to go play with all the old guys there, what is left for that team? And, I mean, they're not any good. So, like, I mean, what do we expect out of Golden State if there is no LeBron?
0: Yeah, I think you're just going to have to be creative with the minutes for the veteran guys. I think they're going to be fun to watch, and they'll still be a very skilled team, but they're a very old team. And you have to hope that some of the youth come in and help out too. But, yeah, they're not championship contenders when you're going with Curry, Butler coming off an ACL injury, 40-year-old Al Horford, Draymond Green, who's 36. Like, you're just throwing out there a lot of old guys. And then, you know, Kristaps Porzingis, who's still relatively younger but has an injury history. So I think they'll be fun to watch, but I don't think they'll be championship caliber. And so the question is, what do you do to maximize Steph's final years? I think they've tried, but they just can't work out a deal where they're getting a major player in his prime. I think they would have loved to have traded, let's say, get an Anthony Davis for Jimmy Butler in the remaining years of this deal, but the Wizards weren't interested in that. So you just kind of have to work out with the resources you have. And unfortunately for the Warriors, like, this is kind of how it goes when dynasties end. Teams get old, and then you got to reboot.
2: Maybe not NBA championship caliber, but the Golden State Warriors NBA Summer League championship caliber, as they did win the NBA Summer League out in Las Vegas at the Thomas and Mack Center earlier this evening, a 94-90 final over the Memphis Grizzlies. Gary Washburn of the Boston Globe, you were live in Las Vegas throughout the course of this Summer League series, and so let's go big picture beyond Golden State, although maybe Jaxel Lendenborg is the answer. Who impressed you most, whether that be a team or a young rising player?
0: Well, I'm going to go one. Malik Thomas from Cleveland, a second-round pick, the kid out of Arkansas for Cleveland, really, really impressed me. I like the way he plays. Cameron Boozer just plays like an adult. Like, I think Memphis kind of rebooting, getting away from the Ja Morant era and some of the things that happened. They need adults in the room, and even though – Boozer's only 19, 20 years old. He represents an adult, just the maturity that he plays with. I thought, and I think we got a chance to see tonight, the teaming with Cedric Coward, who was all-rookie team selection last year. So I think some good things are happening, you know, with the rebuilding of Memphis and some of the young guys they're bringing in. I like A.J. DeMander. There's some things he has to work on, but he's got star caliber in the making. He's got to improve his three-point shot. He's got to improve his handle. But for a 19-year-old, I think he's going to take the NBA on the scene. And then Brayden Burry's from the Milwaukee Bucks. Obviously, there was a glut of point guards taken after the first four picks. A lot of guys, the A-Cuffs and the Mikael Browns. But Burry's might be the best of the bunch. And I think he's going to get a lot of playing time this year in Milwaukee. So I also was impressed with him.
1: Gary, you're in Boston, and you mentioned the Jaylen Brown trade. Kind of twofold question here. One, you know, emotions died down from that yet, and what are people saying? And then a lot of people expected that there was going to be a follow-on move that hasn't happened yet. Is that still in the works, do you think?
0: Yeah, I don't think a follow-up move is going to happen this summer. I mean, it could be a minor move in terms of maybe picking up another ball handler or another wing, but I don't think that there's going to be like a flipping of Paul George to somewhere where they're getting people, their dreams of a boss are getting someone like a Trey Murphy from the New Orleans Pelicans. I don't think that's going to happen this summer. I think the Celtics are going to go with the team that they have. I think the reaction has been more, obviously, with shock and disappointment at first, and now kind of the relegation and maybe, okay, let's trust the brain trust in Boston, the manager, to Brad Stevens, to see how this whole thing with Paul George works. We have no idea. There'll be obviously a big question for Paul George in terms of his health, how much he does have left in the tank. Can he be a number two or number three option? Because that's what's going to have to happen for this team to be successful this year, especially in a very competitive Eastern Conference where everybody seems to be getting at least a little bit better. So I think there's some real question marks right now in Boston in terms of how this whole thing is going to work out. The addition of Mitchell Robinson will really help. Mike Conley might

0: pick his moments to help out as kind of a mature presence in the locker room and also a backup point guard. But the Paul George thing is going to loom large of how he fares and how he can help this team for this team to get to another level.
1: With all due respect to Trey Murphy, if you're pining for Trey Murphy of the New Orleans Pelicans, I'm not sure that there is more of a microcosm of the state of the Boston Celtics. He is Gary Washburn of the Boston Globe, national NBA writer. Gary, thanks for staying up with us here on game night.
0: Thank you. Appreciate it.
1: And Mark Zeno, I know your ears perked up as well when Gary referenced the Atlanta Hawks as a winner of the offseason. And in case you missed it, they did make another move this morning, although you believe that the headline is almost being buried with that acquisition of Lou Dort. And it's on the receiving end, or rather, should I say, the outgoing end from the Atlanta Hawks.
2: Yeah, I mean, look, they traded a guy that the Hawks had a number one overall draft pick for the first time in like forever. And unfortunately for them, it was in probably the worst NBA draft in the last three decades, because Stephon Castle is the only player in that draft who's actually done anything. But they traded.
1: But they didn't take him, to be fair.
2: Right. Good for the Spurs, I guess. But you know, they traded away the number one overall pick just two seasons after drafting him, and not a ton of production. And would you get? I mean, you got Lou Dort in return, which is an excellent haul, but it's not often you see teams move on. You know, they hang on to number one overall draft picks a lot longer. There's an argument the Pelicans should have traded Zion a long time ago, and they're still hanging on to him, right? I mean, so it's one of those things where you just don't see it all that often that teams are so willing to let go. Usually when they have a top five draft pick, it's, you know, they clutch the pearls, so to speak, of like, we can't cut bait yet. We can't, because you're admitting you made a mistake. You're admitting that we drafted the wrong guy, and I don't know if the Hawks are admitting that per se. I think they just realized that, you know, it was a very, very below average draft that they ended up being forced to take him number one overall, so to speak.
1: Once upon a time, LeBron James was the number one overall pick. Is Monday the day we find out where he is taking his talents to next? This is Game Night on ESPN Radio.
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6: What attracted Sergeant Andy Huchen to law enforcement?
7: It's hard to say.
6: 25 years ago, was it?
7: It was 25 years ago. I was in college planning on being a high school English teacher.
6: No kidding.
7: My first semester at Illinois State University kind of got my behind kicked by the class load. At the same time, I did a ride-along with the Urbana Police Department. And there's something about the job that if you just have a whole bunch of common sense and can talk to people, it's not a hard job. And I saw the way the Urbana police officers interacted with the community. And since that's where I grew up, let's give it a shot, because nice. I don't think English teaching is going to be for me. At Urbana, we try not to do a whole lot by ourselves. You generally have somebody with you to lean on.
6: It's good to
7: go into unknown things with. And it's training and experience.
8: Well, nowadays, everybody has a camera, right, on their vest?
7: Yeah, and that's every Urbana police officer has a body camera.
6: Sergeant Andy Huchen, Urbana Police, we appreciate everything they do. Thank you so much for protecting and serving your community.
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0: LeBron was paying attention to LeBron in New York, where he taped the Mind the Game podcast, he wouldn't give us where he'll play next year.
1: It's a big decision. This is the third time in my career that I've been a free agent. It's a big decision for not only myself, but my family as well.
2: What is important to him?
3: He's not deciding, you know, what his legacy could be if he won with that franchise. It's what home life's going to look like if his daughter's still in Los Angeles.
2: All these teams really want him.
3: Senses that the moment's only going to get bigger from this point forward.
4: It's Monday, July 20th on the East Coast, which means LeBron James could announce his decision today, right, Mark Sinno? Maybe.
5: We can only be so lucky. I don't know how much longer we can ask this question, Mia.
4: It's a day that ends in Y, so there's equally as good a chance today as there is any other day later this week and any day after that. It's game night on ESPN Radio, the ESPN app, Sirius XM Channel 80. We are presented by Progressive Insurance. Please, oh please, if you know when LeBron James is going to finally make his decision, hit us up. 888-SAY-ESPN. That's 888-729-3776. I would love to get a Zapruder phone call, if you may, Mark, at 1248 a.m. Eastern Standard Time from someone out there in Game Night Listening Nation who knows when LeBron will make his decision, whether or not Princess Zuri's budding volleyball career is now the roadblock to him finally deciding where he will be taking his talents to next. But, yeah, that's apparently the latest twist is what about Zuri's volleyball? I thought she was in the fifth grade.
5: I can't.
4: I'm pretty sure she's in the fifth grade. Like, I don't know. You have children. You tell me. Like, I mean, I don't want to uproot anyone, but at the same time, like, I mean,
5: just make a decision, dude. At the same time,
4: she's 11. Like, yeah, she's 11.
5: Mean, she'll get over it. That's usually what you say about 11-year-olds. They'll get over it.
4: From Instagram, she sounds like a really social kid. So I think she's a social butterfly. She'll make friends. And there's good volleyball teams in Ohio. They love volleyball in the Midwest. There's good volleyball teams outside of Philly. I saw lots of folks online already lobbying. Who is the sister school to Malvern Prep? Let's get her in the pipeline right now. Mm-hmm. In South Florida, certainly many great all-girls schools that we could enroll young Zuri in. That once upon a time, maybe if LeBron had never left South Florida, maybe she would have ended up that. But here's the thing. Whether it is the family life, whether it is just part of the script to the unnamed, untitled documentary that's been filmed for the last 10 years, LeBron James appears very much intentionally deciding to take his time throughout this process.
5: Yeah, I mean, at this point, like, you have to believe he genuinely doesn't have the answer. I that's the only thing I can come up with, because it just feels like at this point, like, I mean, everything is done. Everything is over. The stage is yours. We're all waiting. And we want answers at this point. I don't know how much more we can dissect what's inside LeBron's head here to try and figure out what his thought process is going to be. But the short answer is that, you know, he's going to do what he feels is best, and he's going to do it on his timeline, despite what Adam Silver wants, by the way,
4: yep,
5: who really wants to get the schedule made and can't do it until LeBron figures out where he's playing basketball next year. That said, I'm losing interest very rapidly. Like, LeBron is wearing on me. Like, we need to just pick this thing up and move on.
4: We do have some fresh sound from the horse's mouth himself. Here is LeBron James on why he's taking his time.
1: The family portion is a big thing, too. You know, my daughter and my wife, things of that nature, and you know, they're family guys. So there's a lot of things that's, you know, people are like, hurry up and make a damn decision, LeBron. It's like, okay, it's not just about the team.
6: Yeah.
1: So many other factors that I'm, you know, factoring in right now on what, you know, not only best fit me as a player, what best fit me as a person, what best fit me as a, what my happiness, and also with my family as well.
6: Yeah.
1: You know, so there's a lot of, won't hold you guys up too much longer.
4: So if he really didn't know where he was going to be going, mm-hmm, when he and the Los Angeles Lakers parted ways, Mark Sinno, what does that say about LeBron James if the Lakers are saying, yeah, thanks, but no thanks?
5: Well, I think they were just ready to move on. I think they were ready to start the next phase of their organizational rebuild and didn't need LeBron to be part of it. I mean, you know, once they went and got Luka, you knew that they were heading in a completely different direction that they were not going to change from. So, you know, it just kind of feels like at this point, the Lakers knew that LeBron was going to take his time, and they didn't feel like waiting. And it was just easier for them to say, see you, man, like, good luck, and We wish you the best.
4: Do we think other teams are going to feel that way?
5: I think other teams are, look, if you get LeBron, you part of the package deal is that you live that it's LeBron's world you're in, and you just have to kind of go along with it. You go along to get along, and that's the reality of you know, having LeBron James on your roster here. And again, he may sign a one-year deal, he may sign a two-year deal, whatever it is. Who knows how long he's going to play. He'll sign a one-year deal with a player option and make everybody wait again next offseason. I mean, you know, I'm worn out, LeBron. I mean, this is worse than Brett Favre at this point.
4: Well, and that's what I was going to say. I mean, I've brought it up before on ESPN Radio, and I'll bring it up again. This makes Brett Favre, this makes Aaron Rodgers even minuscule, like pale in comparison to how dragged out this process has been, because it feels like in previous decisions, you could tell LeBron had some semblance of an idea. And in many regards, already had calculated exactly how the message would be disseminated of where he was headed to next. And that I don't believe that he and Rich Paul entered this free agency period without a plan. I just can't believe that. But it does feel like as the days continue to go by, we're trending towards that world.
5: Yeah, I mean, I think that they had a plan. I guess they just didn't really, you know, for whatever reason, maybe it was the way things happened in the offseason. They didn't expect things to go down. They didn't expect options to be available to them that currently are available to them. I mean, that's the only thing I can think of that, you know, they looked at it and said, you know, all of a sudden Philadelphia has entered the chat, so to speak, and, you know.
4: And they're not just going to pay you the minimum either.
5: Right. So, I mean, if LeBron wants to know, you know, if LeBron doesn't know the answer at this point, I don't know what more he needs to. How long does it take to have a conversation with your wife and kids about where you want to play basketball?
4: Wow. I mean, just, you know. Especially when your son has a fully guaranteed remaining year on his contract with the Los Angeles Lakers, right?
5: I would think that also would have been a very easy, you know, thing to do. No one's in LeBron's head. And
4: besides LeBron. LeBron's in his own head.
5: Right. And like you said, now that the stage is set and the World Cup is over and it's all, you know, he can hog the attention to himself, so to speak. And I'm not, maybe I am insinuating that's the way LeBron wants this thing done, but you get the point. Like, it's just, you know, we can move along here and we can actually, you know, make a decision and we can end this saga. And then we can start dissecting for the next 6 weeks about how the Lakers, I mean, whatever team he goes to is going to win the title. I mean, you know.
4: Simple,
5: it's round and round we go, and I've lost. I, at this point, I've tapped out. I've kind of lost interest in it. I'll be perfectly honest. Like, it's just make the decision already, dude.
4: The timeline reads like this, though, Zeno, and that's where I do believe on this Monday, July 20th, as I am speaking to you now on the Eastern Seaboard, you will, in the next 4 days, hear from LeBron James with some sort of decision, because the World Cup has come to a close. The All-Star break is over. Summer League has come to a close. Adam Silver has made it known he needs to hear a decision. And here's the big one, folks. The reigning Super Bowl champion Seattle Seahawks, who opened the season against the New England Patriots, report on July 24th. And their first practice is this week, July 25th on Saturday. That gives LeBron 5 days to dominate the headlines and dominate the conversation. The window, Zeno, is open for LeBron.
5: I would agree. It's got to come this week. It's got the theory holds, as Marissa Tomei would say, it holds water. There you go. Or my cousin Vinny, Joe Pesci.
4: If you didn't believe we were on the Eastern Seaboard, just listen back to that pronunciation of water. SportsCenter All Night with Jay Reynolds coming up next. 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
6: Hey, this is Rich Eisen. Coming up on Monday, we've got a new World Cup champion crowned. Taylor Twellman joins us to talk about it. The Cleveland Browns are in our Fort Downs spotlight. And a diehard Bears fan himself, Jake Johnson from the new movie The Dink, is in studio. 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
11: At Pickleball with a Purpose, benefiting Special Olympics Illinois, Saturday, July 25th.
12: Yeah, $50 a person, $100 a team. 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
12: Yes.
13: Yeah. All right. So where do we get more information to be part of Pickleball with a Purpose on Saturday, July 25th?
12: Yeah, we have flyers that we are posting out. We also have a Facebook page right now. So if you scan the QR code on here, they'll take you to our Facebook page. 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
11: Again, you can go to Facebook, look up Pickleball with a Purpose. You'll see it. Enter. Have some fun on that day.
12: Right. We got raffle prizes. We have T-shirts. So come out. You can watch for free.
11: Spectators are okay.
12: Yes, mm-hmm. Of course.
11: Spectators could donate a little if they felt like
12: Absolutely.
11: It.
12: We also have some amazing sponsors already, but we're looking for more. So.
13: Okay.
11: Well, this is a good break for the police who work so hard every day to protect and serve. So, Chloe, good work.
12: Thank you.
11: Hey, thanks for coming by.
12: Thanks for having me.
11: Detective for Urbana Police and also very active with Pickleball with a Purpose, the liaison, Chloe Folks. 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
21: 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Sunday, setting a couple of monikers that can be used moving forward. At Royal Birkdale, they would crown the champion golfer of the year, while at the Meadowlands, they would crown the reigning men's World Cup champion.
22: The stage is set for Sunday afternoon in East Rutherford.
23: They're the two best teams. They fully deserve it.
24: Messi has been the greatest of all time for me and many people.
25: But for one last Sunday, we'll be able to see the greatest player who ever laced him up play for the biggest trophy ever.
21: We had a pair of heavyweights for the final at the FIFA World Cup, but it was decidedly Spain's afternoon. It's a 1-0 win over Argentina after extra time. Spain picking up its second FIFA World Cup title, first since 2010. Ferran Torres, the only goal of the game, came in extra time in the 106th minute. Third career World Cup goal, the first since scoring two against Costa Rica in 2022. Spain winning at 1-0, seven shutouts, this World Cup, extending the record for the most in a single tournament. They conceded one goal the entire tournament, fewest ever by a World Cup champion. They dispatched all comers. ESPN analyst Hercules Gomez.
0: Let's think about this for a second. Portugal came across their road, and it was easy work. Belgium came across their road, very light work. And then after that, you get a team like France, who was, well, in everybody's eyes, the favorite in this tournament. And they dominate France with the ball. And you're thinking, okay, how about the final? How about with a player like Lionel Messi? How about with a player who's the all-time great in this sport? And they do it again. Argentina was pitiful, disgraceful, whatever adjective you want to use in this game, because of Spain and how dominant they were with the ball. They never let Argentina into this game. They dictated play, and finally, finally, football won. When they had to win the game, they did what was necessary, and they put Argentina to bed. But I'm most impressed with how dominant they were. Defensively, only one goal against, and it's not like it's just the defenders we're talking about. A complete performance for a team that has stars, but didn't have one single star, if I'm being honest, in this tournament. It was a team effort. Collectively, they were unbelievable.
21: And it's now 38-game unbeaten streak in all competitions. They won the title in six of their seven major tournament finals. Not an easy win in the World Cup Sunday. Earlier on ESPN Radio, Tony Husband from MLS on Apple TV.
1: Well, it was a grind of a final, in all honesty. Often they are when there's so much at stake, so much for both teams to lose. And this was a game that was always set up to be between a team in Spain who would possess the ball a lot and a team in Argentina who probably knew as a group maybe they didn't match up as well against this Spanish team, so they were going to have to hang in there. They were going to have to fight every ball all the way through and ultimately see if they could get some magic from Lionel Messi to potentially win the game. Ultimately, it took a long time for Spanish superiority to kind of come through, but they got there in the end. I mean, I'd probably say it won't go down as a classic World Cup final, but certainly a tense one.
21: Okay, hold that thought for a moment, because that could be an understatement. Argentina losing this one. They finished as the runner-up in three of the last four FIFA World Cup final appearances. Team record 13-game unbeaten streak in the World Cup is snapped. Lionel Messi, though, does become the first man to start three World Cup finals. Second man to appear in three. In the end, though, Spain registering 20 shots compared to two for Argentina, none on target. Argentina's first shot of any kind came in the 115th minute, the second half of extra time with roughly 5 minutes to play. That's a record for futility in a World Cup. As the dust settles, not really much at all for Argentina to write home about. ESPN analyst Steve McManaman, Frank LaBeouf, Craig Burley.
2: I'd go as far as to say Argentina were a complete and utter disgrace today, both with their performance and their antics. We expected the antics. We expected the thuggery. We expected the off-the-ball stuff. But we also expected a lot more on the ball. A lot more purpose, a lot more about their play. They were an utter shambles. They were disgusting, disgraceful. I'm so pleased Spain won. And I could just see a scenario at the end there, but before Spain scored, that it was going to go to penalties or they were going to get a scruffy goal, Argentina, and win this. And Spain tried. They tried to make it a good game. They tried to get over the line. The finishing wasn't quite great. Martinez made a lot of saves, but they were comfortable saves. But we know Argentina are not the greatest side they've ever been. But to put that kind of performance in a World Cup final, that negative, it was a disgusting performance.
3: We have been presented. We saw that game, and in fact, it was a bad image of football.
5: It was everything that's bad with the game, really.
3: Yeah, exactly. We showed the worst of the worst. Well, they showed the worst of the worst. Congratulations to Spain. And there is nothing to say about Spain because they tried. But it's impossible to play. And I have to include the referee at some point. So it was completely negative. And that's unbearable for me. And the football is different. The way of I see the football, and I was a defender, is absolutely different to what I saw today. It was a shame. It was a bad image of football. And I thought the 1990 final, Argentina again, against Germany, was the worst of the worst. No, we found worse. This one.
19: I concur with everybody. I hated the Argentina performance. There's this thing where they'll do anything to get a victory. And, you know, they'll try tricks and the dark arts, etc., etc. We've heard it and heard it and heard it. But It's a really bad image for them, isn't it? You know, it doesn't look good. It doesn't look great. You're talking about the, you know, arguably the greatest player in the world. Yet his teammates act as if, you know, they're not interested in football. They just want to do anything else apart from win a football match. They'll just do it by fair means or foul. They'll kick, they'll punch, they'll drag, they'll dive, they'll do anything. That was awful today. And as you said, in the biggest game in the world, the eyes of the nation, the eyes of the whole universe looking at this game, and you're subjected to that, where, as you said, if you're a neutral, all you're praying for is, you know what, I hope Spain score.
4: Yeah.
19: I hope Spain score, and then let's finish this game and get over with. And then after the end of the game, we're all sitting there going, I bet you Argentina caused chaos after the game. I bet you they're going to be pushing and pulling and fighting. And of course, that's happened as well off camera, you know. And it's just, I mean, I'm glad the result's gone.
4: Yeah.
19: Argentina were awful. And I thought their performance today was terrible. And they hope they're lambasted for it. In Argentina, they'll probably go down as warriors, as heroes, et cetera, et cetera. But that type of performance is not becoming of a team like that.
21: With Argentina's loss, the last four defending champions to reach the final have all finished as the runner-up. SportsCenter All Night, ESPN Radio. From the World Cup to the British Isles with New Zealand winding up in the spotlight.
6: Ryan Fox steps in to win the Open. Putt is on its way. Yes, he has done it! Ryan Fox birdies the last, and he wins the 154th Open at Royal Birkdale. He joins an illustrious list of winners. Peter Thompson did it twice, Arnold Palmer, Lee Trevino, Johnny Miller, Tom Watson, Ian Baker, Finch, Mark O'Meara, Padraig Harrington, Jordan Spieth, add the name of Ryan Fox, forevermore known as a major champion. He has won the world's championship, the Open, right here.
21: Let's not forget old Tom Morris there, too. The Open radio with the call, Ryan Fox, 10 under for the tournament, made a birdie putt of 11 and a half feet on the 18th to win his first career major by one shot. Hardest hole on the course for this week. One of only five players to birdie the hole on Sunday, but he nailed it.
7: Definitely the first part. I mean, I hit two shots exactly how I wanted to hit them. I didn't feel anything for the putt. Everything was shaking that much. I was just happy to hit it somewhat near the hole, and to see it go in was incredible. But, you know, I did say to my caddy, Dean, on the tee that we were going to take it on, that I was going to try to win the tournament, and I'd live with the consequences if I stuffed it up. And, you know, to go out there and execute, you know, that drive's not a very comfortable tee shot, obviously, and to hit it in the fairway and give myself a chance was huge. And then I landed on a good number. I think I had 160 metres to the hole. The breeze was a little down off the left. Obviously, you know, everything's a bit jumped up there, so it was just a solid nine, and I hit it exactly where I wanted to hit it, and I think I screamed at it, please be good in the air, and it was. And, you know, to cap it off with the putt, you know, everyone practices on the green, I guess. You've got a putt to hold a major championship or to win the Open. It's not like that in real life. It's not a very comfortable feeling, but it's certainly very enjoyable when you see it going.
21: My bad. 11-foot putt, roughly 3.5 meters at Royal Birkdale as Ryan Fox becomes champion golfer. Fourth Open champ in the last 50 years to birdie the 72nd hole to win by a shot. Tom Watson did it in 1977, Ernie Els in 2012, Cameron Smith in 2022. Score of 130 over the final two rounds. Shot a 62 and 68 over the weekend to claim his first major championship representing New Zealand. Third major champ representing New Zealand overall. SportsCenter All Night, ESPN Radio. Ryan Fox coming up big on 18. Back stateside, Red Sox coming up big with number 13.
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9: Wilson Contreras hits a fly ball deep towards the triangle, chasing back Mullins in the triangle. Looks up and is good! Over the triangle, just to the right, and into the stands for a Wilson Contreras two-run home run.
10: Here's a 1-0. Swinging a blooper into left field. On comes Duran. He's there. He has it. And the Red Sox have a 13-game win streak. The Red Sox tying their second longest win streak in history. with 13 consecutive wins as they beat the Tampa Bay Rays 6-1 and sweep this series.
21: WEEI with the call. Red Sox 6-1 for, yes, win number 13, matching the second longest win streak in franchise history. They did that in 1948. Longest is 15 straight in 1946. They have 21 wins in the past 26 games. Best record of Major League Baseball since June 19th. Wilson Contreras with his 22nd home run of the year.
4: Wilson, you guys just tied for the second longest win streak in franchise history. You sweep the Rays in a four-game series, the first-place team in the division. What's impressed you most about the way this team came out to do this in this series, in the first series out of the break?
11: We are relentless right now. It doesn't matter how we start the game. It seems like it always we're trying to find a way to win, find a way to get on base, find a way to have a good at-bats. And we did it today. Thankfully, we have this amazing team right now. They're doing a great job, and the energy is up there.
4: You guys created some distance in the third without the ability of actually getting a hit. You're able to score those three runs. How much does that speak to how well things are going for the group right now when you can just put the ball in play?
11: I mean, you have to take advantage of what baseball is giving you. It doesn't have to be a base. It doesn't have to be a homer all the time. You have to be small things like it happened in the third. Once you're taking advantage of that, you know that at any moment we can start producing a little better. But today was a perfect example that if we keep playing small baseball, then the big hit is gonna come from whoever in this ballpark, in this lineup. And that's what it looks like. It looks like we are trying to find the small things to get big results.
21: And it's been 13 straight wins for the Red Sox on that track. Rays with their fifth consecutive loss. Dodgers and Yankees played two. L.A. taking the opener in the afternoon. An 8-2 win. Yamamoto with a complete game, four hitters, seven strikeouts. First complete game in his 66th MLB start. Then in the nightcap,
12: swing a high fly.
21: And that would be the difference as the Yankees take the nightcap 2-1 to split the doubleheader, but the Dodgers take the series. You heard Sunday Night Baseball here on ESPN Radio. Tom Hart, Doug Glanville have the call. Tom?
13: Thank you, Jay. Another thriller here at Yankee Stadium, the second one-run game of the series, and the Yankees avoid the sweep thanks to Jazz Chisholm with an opposite field home run in the eighth inning. And Jazz, with his 14th home run of the season, this was the difference in this game tonight.
16: Well, the Yankees showed that, okay, if we don't get this explosive offense that is getting focused a lot on without Aaron Judge, we can pitch. And they have very good pitching. It showed tonight, even with the opener, Ryan Yarbrough starts it off and put up a lot of zeros. So other than the Edmund home run in the eighth, they were perfect out there when it came to how they were able to throw the ball and execute. So when you pitch like that, especially at home, you just need one break, one little hit, one something later, and Chisholm was able to provide that. So Yankees show that, okay, if we're not going to win and get a lot of runs, we can win the close ones. And against the world champion, that says a lot.
13: And oddly enough for Jazz Chisholm, 122nd career home run, only his 11th to the opposite field, and that was enough for the Yankees to pull off a one-run victory. Quick thought. Does this change how you think about the Yankees without Aaron Judge, or is this just one of 162?
16: Right, I think they're fine even without Judge. It's not where they want to go into the postseason, but they have a lot of athleticism. That's when they got Jazz Chisholm. They got him because he was a guy that can create runs without necessarily the home run. Tonight it was the home run. So you have Cody Bellinger. You have guys that can run the bases like Caballero and Volpe. So they're counting on being able to score runs besides the home run, and without Aaron Judge, you need to be able to do that.
13: Once again, the Yankees salvage a win in this three-game series. Final score, Yankees 2, Dodgers 1. For Doug Glanville, I'm Tom Hart, right here on your home for every game of the postseason, Major League Baseball, ESPN Radio, and the ESPN app. Now let's go back to Jay Reynolds in the studio.
21: All right, Tom, and speaking of the Dodgers, L.A. saying Shohei Ohtani will miss his scheduled start Wednesday against the Phillies. Irritation in his left knee. What about the future moving forward? Manager Dave Roberts.
17: Don't know yet. But
14: kind of where we're at right now, how we're proceeding, I would say that, you know, it's going to be some time. And I say that it's not going to be a day-to-day thing. I think that once we've moved Emmett, the rotation can keep going forward without Shohei for the time being. And I, again, I can't speak to how long that's going to be.
15: Ernie Cassie doesn't pitch again this season?
14: No, not at all. I guess anything's possible, but I don't think that's a possibility.
21: Hey, Robert says he expects Ohtani to pitch again this season. It's just a matter of when. Well, they're not the first people to leave Las Vegas with a ring. That's next. SportsCenter All Night continues. It's ESPN Radio.
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12: A walk-off homer in the bottom of the 14th inning. 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
17: From opening day.
12: 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Mike Trout, how's that to start the season?
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12: 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Giancarlo Stanton and the American League with one swing has tied it up.
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12: Judge back, back some more. Leaping and he caught it. Out of here. Mookie Betts. Shohei Ohtani.
17: Until a champion is crowned at the World Series.
12: 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Repeat champions for the first time in baseball in 25 years. The Dodgers are World Series champs.
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1: 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NBA's Summer League with one final matchup Sunday evening with, believe it or not, rings on the line.
2: In the small, half-court heave here at the horn. Warriors win it in the championship here in 2026. Las Vegas belongs to Golden State.
1: Sean Kelly on ESPN Warriors, the 94-90 win over the Grizzlies. Yaxel Lendenborg leading all scorers with 21 points, 10 rebounds, second double-double of the Summer League. He's named the MVP of the championship matchup. Cameron Boozer, 19 points, 8 rebounds in the loss for the Grizzlies, 12 of his 19 points coming in the second half. Also Sunday, Nets, a 108-90 win over the Thunder. Thunder, 0-5. In the Summer League in Vegas this summer. Four of the five losses by double digits. Thunder outscored by 102 points in Summer League, an average of more than 20 points per game. Thunder also making an off-court move on Sunday. OKC trading Lu Dort to the Hawks, part of a three-team deal. They've picked up 7 second-round picks this offseason while going under the second apron and shedding $200 million. ESPN front office insider Bobby Marks.
3: That's what the apron forces you to do. I mean, it's, you can't keep everyone. And I think it forces you to what's a luxury and what's a priority. And I'm not saying Lu Dort was a luxury for Oklahoma City, but certainly when you have, Keyson Wallace, who's eligible for an extension, and A.J. Mitchell the following year, to be able to, as you said, reduce your costs significantly, get under the second apron and stuff. I mean, it still is going to be one of the top teams this year with your three core players. And you've got Hartenstein back, and you've got your bench guys, your depth here. And then, as you said, you pick up that seven seconds and, over $300 million in savings here. I think you have to like what Oklahoma City did.
1: Rather than simply declining Dort's team option of roughly $18 million, the Thunder picked it up, acquired future assets, three of them, created a $17 million trade exception and placed Dort in position for a long-term deal in Atlanta, something that was not viable in Oklahoma City. SportsCenter All Night, ESPN Radio, WNBA, Angel Reese says she's grateful on two fronts, one for the apology issued and two for the discipline issued. The WNBA suspending Toronto coach Sandy Brondello for one game for comments made to officials about Reese during Toronto's loss to the Dream on Friday.
4: First, I appreciate Sandy's apology, but also appreciate the love and support that I have had for the last 48 hours. It has been very overwhelming with a lot of love and also other things, but I am grateful that the league did take action on what the situation had happened. There's no place for discrimination or hate in this league from anyone, from fans to coaches to players. And I'm just grateful that we are able to move on from the situation and just play winning basketball. The WNBA is supposed to be positive, and we are going in a great light right now. So I just want to continue that and move forward.
5: It was an emotional statement, and it's in a statement that's often, it's very common in Australia. And it wasn't directed at Angel. I'd never do that to any kind of player. That's not kind of coach I am. And it's no excuse that I'm from Australia. We have cultural differences. I've lived here long enough to know the issues that there are in this country. But I really, I wanted to apologise. Whenever Angel's ready, I have, reached out to their organisation and I'm very sincere because I never want that to happen to anyone. You know, it's so much in this WNBA and I felt mad at myself because I'm a part of the solution, not the problem.
1: Brondello will serve her suspension Monday when the Tempo host the Las Vegas Aces. Sunday, Reese and the Atlanta Dream pulling out a win at the gun, getting a layup from Jordan Cannon at the buzzer for a 93-91 win over Chicago. Third straight win for Atlanta. Dallas has double that.
6: A 5-point lead for Dallas. Becker's deep. Oh, she's just so good.
7: This unbelievable. Paige Becker, you could see her step back game be on point today, and that's another example.
1: Wings with a 90-82 win over the Sparks. Paige Becker did leave in the fourth after a collision. The rain is Spain's for mainly how they're playing. That's next at ESPN Radio.
8: Number nine, Oregon playing number nothing, UCLA. 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
13: Hey, this is Rich Eisen. Coming up on Monday, a new World Cup champ has been crowned. Taylor Twellman joins us to talk about it. The Cleveland Browns in our four down spotlight. Actor Jake Johnson joins us in studio. 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
1: You're making a 13-game win streak for the Boston Red Sox as they sweep their weekend series. Shohei Ohtani still has issues with his left knee, won't be pitching for a bit. Team does expect him to be back on the mound this season. Ryan Fox takes the Open Championship, while in New Jersey, Spain, 1-0 win over Argentina to capture the FIFA World Cup. Spain, second FIFA World Cup title, first since 2010, seventh team with multiple World Cup titles. Ferran Torres scores in extra time, scores in the 106th minute, and gives Spain the win. Seven shutouts in this World Cup. That's a record. They extend the record for the most shutouts in a single tournament. They conceded one goal the entire tournament. And they may not be done. Carlos Mauricio Ramirez from MLS on Apple TV earlier on ESPN Radio.
2: The scary thing about Spain, if you're thinking about the future, you're not a Spanish soccer fan, is Lamine Yamal is 19 years old. So he'll be 23 by 2030, 27 by 2034, 31 by 2038. So he might as well play four, maybe five World Cups or even more. He's not going anywhere. The spine of this, the backbone, the column, if you would, of this Spanish team is very much young. And they still have younger players that didn't even play or even get brought up to this tournament in the ovens just being baked to perfection. So when the time comes, they just churn them out and churn them out and churn them out.
1: On the other end of the age spectrum, there's Lionel Messi, first man to start three FIFA World Cup finals. Argentina doesn't get a shot on target. They're the first team to do that in a World Cup final over the last 60 years. How do we remember this tournament for Messi? From MLS on Apple TV, earlier on ESPN Radio, Tony Husband.
3: Well, outstanding. A tournament where he proved that despite the fact that he actually had his 39th birthday in this tournament, he showed why I think now he is, for almost all of us, the greatest player to ever play the game. It's difficult. You know, there are different eras, different times in the game. There have been so many greats that have graced the football field. But to think that at the age of 39, he was still capable of doing some of the things that he did in this tournament, and to help an Argentina side that you would probably say, you know, without him would not have made this final, I think it just goes to show his greatness. He wasn't to be a winner today, but, you know, he has been an incredible servant to this Argentine side in his career. And, you know, this is probably the end for him in terms of World Cups. A sad way for him to go out, but ultimately he will go out with a wonderful legacy.
1: Sad way for Argentina to go out as they are shut out, just not only on the scoreboard, but no shots on target in the final at all. ESPN analyst Hercules Gomez.
4: It'll be remembered for two things. One, let's leave Messi for the side of it. It's Argentina and how they suffered all tournament. This really shouldn't be a surprise to us. It was a surprise, but it shouldn't be a surprise. They were suffering against the likes of Cape Verde. They were suffering against the likes of Egypt. They suffered against the likes of England. So when you come up against a dominant team like Spain, you're going to suffer. But it's the way they suffer, guys. You can lose, but it's how you lose. They never once were in this game. And if you have the world's greatest player that's ever played, you got to give him a chance to affect the game. A guy who was averaging four big plays a game, four big chances a game, touched very little of the ball, and I don't think it's all on Messi. It's not going to affect Messi's legacy, and this is where I want to go. Messi's still going to be the all-time great in this sport, and if you need statistics or trophies to tell you otherwise, I think you're in the wrong sport. Messi is in a different realm. We could have a serious argument about his place in sporting history and where he is amongst the world's best athletes in the history of sports, but it's not going to affect his legacy. But seeing this guy go out like that, I can't imagine this is the last time we see him. 4 years from now, the World Cup will be part of it in Argentina. If you were to ask me if it's the last we've seen of Lionel Messi, I thought we would have seen the last of him in Qatar, so I'm not too sure.
1: Argentina, the runner-up, they've done that in three of the last four FIFA World Cup final appearances. We'll see what happens 4 years from now. Now the North American World Cup wrapping up. As for the hosting ability for North America,
4: There were a lot of doubts about this World Cup in North America, a lot of doubts about Mexico, in the United States, and in Canada, the hosting abilities, the ticket sales, will there be people in the stands? And it was a complete and utter success. And then on the field, the great moments. How can you forget about Cape Verde? Cabo Verde and what they were able to do. The population of 530,000 for this small African country. And Bozinha announces himself to the world. The Instagram sensation that is Bozinha started out with 40,000, now has 29 million? 29 million? And by the way, the only team not to lose in 90 minutes to both finalists. They came out to play. How can we forget Bozinha and what this team did against Argentina? That thrilling match in the knockout rounds. They got to the knockout rounds. Bozinha and Cape Verde were absolutely one of the best stories in this tournament.
1: Overall, the tournament may be considered a success. As for Sunday's final at the Meadowlands, ESPN analyst Steve McManaman, Frank LaBeouf, and Craig Burley.
5: FIFA wanted the game here. They played in the worst stadium, probably out of the lot. On the worst pitch,
6: yep.
5: At a terrible time, really, for the US here, but not, you know, it was maybe better

0: Infantino wanted a story. He wanted Messi to go back to back, and people have been doing stuff on social media and all that, and sort of laughing about it, half joking and half serious, and that's kind of how it felt at times. But I liked what they did in terms of not the way they played. I liked the guts and coming back and the fighting, and yeah, a lot of it was on England and other teams. I liked how they had that spirit and that quality in the last 20 minutes of games, and that's why I felt that. We were going to see some of similar ilk today, but we just saw the complete opposite. If you thought England were negative for 35 minutes and Thomas Tuchel got battered for them going out, they were negative for until, well, the last 10 minutes of extra time, 90-odd minutes of normal time plus injury time of complete negativity.
1: 100th minute was the first shot.
0: How can you not, with players that have won World Cups and won Champions Leagues and playing all over Europe, most of them, on huge salaries, because they're playing at the top teams, not muster one effort in, what did you say, 100 minutes?
1: 100 minutes.
0: Not one effort in a World Cup final, not even from 25 yards, not even speculative, nothing. Crossing the box ahead, nothing.
2: Spain comes away with the World Cup title. Much more reaction coming up this morning on Unsportsmanlike. ESPN analyst Shaka Hislop will join the show, 8:30. Eastern Time. SportsCenter all night, ESPN Radio. The Open Championship also coming to a completion on Sunday, and it's Ryan Fox who makes a birdie putt on 18 to win his first career major, finishes at 10 under for the tournament.
3: Ryan, your caddy Dean Smith told me that after you guys missed that putt on 17, you said, mate, we're going to have to give it a go.
4: Yep. We chatted about it pretty briefly, which everything's pretty quick between us normally, and I said, well, I'm going to give this a go, take it on, deal with the consequences. I'd kind of got it in my head at that point that I would have felt worse making bogey, trying to make a par to get in the playoff, than if I'd have made a bogey having a crack at it, and obviously having a crack at it paid off.
3: What went through your mind when the ball fell in the cup?
4: I probably can't repeat that, but disbelief, to be honest. You kind of practice those putts, you kind of dream of those putts. They are quite awful in the moment as well. Like, everything was all over the place for me. I was trying to take as many deep breaths as possible just to make solid contact with the putter. It took off straight. Obviously, I read it okay, and to see it dive in the left edge, sort of everything came out. I'm not normally that emotional. I don't really react to stuff that much on the golf course, and that was one I couldn't hold on to.
3: Your father played for the All Blacks rugby team. Have you had a chance to speak to him yet?
4: Yeah, I spoke to mum and dad briefly back home. It's very early in the morning for them, but I think it was worth staying up. He's incredibly proud. I imagine he would have been incredibly nervous watching back at home. It made it all worthwhile them staying up for it, and look forward to taking us back home and showing them later on in the year.
3: You said there's already been some red wine in the Claret jug. What are the other plans?
4: At this point, I don't know, but it will be refilled with red wine. And I don't think you can blame me for having a little bit of a hangover tomorrow.
3: Congratulations. Thank you.
4: Thanks, man.
2: Heard Ryan Fox mention that he would deal with the consequences after missing the putt and took on 18. That was a bit of a theme this weekend, dealing with consequences. Bryson DeChambeau hit with a two-stroke penalty on Friday for improving his position. Earlier on ESPN Radio, the guy who just chatted with Ryan Fox, our Mark Schlabaugh.
5: I think the biggest thing is he just needed to be more careful and aware. He's a bull in the china shop to begin with. Some guys didn't think it was that big of a deal. Xander Schauffele said that's how everybody steps into the tall fescue. You know, it was kind of a mixed bag. Some guys thought it wasn't a big deal. Sam Burns said in his press conference after the round yesterday that he didn't think there was enough evidence and he feels bad for Bryson. But then there are other guys that, you know, thought he was stomping out a forest fire or trying to kill a snake. I mean, it's just, if it wasn't Bryson, it wouldn't have been such a big deal, I don't think. But I don't think there's any question when he stomped, the tall fescue behind his ball fell, which allowed a clearer path for his backswing. So the RNA is more of a stickler than other places. You know, I think some guys are frustrated that so many guys are doing it. Mm-hmm. And, you know, Russell Henley said, look, every swing Bryson makes is on TV. If I had done it, maybe they wouldn't have seen it. So, you know, he's under a different type of microscope, but he brings a lot of that on himself.

0: is Bryson the quote-unquote villain? And do you feel that amongst the players out there, or is it more of they just get what it is? It's all performative, and they know who he is at this point.
1: But I do think the drama after Friday's round, the fact that he went back out on the course for 20 minutes, that he went back into the scoring tent or building for 20 minutes, and, you know, guys behind him weren't able to sign their scorecards. They had to stay. Everybody's up late waiting for their tee times. It's just, you know, how can you hold the entire tournament hostage? The volunteers can't go home. The media can't go home. And it's just, you know, as Rory said, it was performative, and he's a bit of a drama queen. And, you know, he's in a tough spot. I mean, he put everything he had into LIV, and it's got an uncertain future at best. And I don't think he's coming back to the PGA Tour anytime soon. I don't think he'll get the deal that Brooks Koepka got, because he sued the PGA Tour, and he was the last guy to remain as a plaintiff. And I think the PGA Tour is going to hit him hard. And, you know, he told me in Virginia that he was surprised that there was the possibility of discipline because of everything he can do to the PGA Tour. And I think he probably regrets saying that.
2: It'll be one of the stories we'll follow coming out of the Open Championship, which is won by Ryan Fox. Now has the claret jug. On paper, Ipe Muzuhara was Shohei Ohtani's interpreter. It was much more than that, though. They were a team, closer than brothers, until it went all horribly wrong. From 30 to 30 podcast, The Betrayal of Shohei Ohtani tells the story of a relationship that detonated into one of sports' biggest scandals. Premieres Monday, wherever you get your podcasts. Right now, SportsCenter all night. Back to baseball. Good news, bad news for the Rockies, their matchup with the Reds.
3: Hunter Goodman. And he swings and drives this deep to center field. It is out of here. Hunter shoots. Hunter scores. It's a hat trick of homers. Number 30 on the year. 442 feet. It's 9-5 now, Reds.
2: Hunter Goodman with three homers, but it wasn't good enough. Reds a 9-6 win over the Rockies. Sal Stewart, three-run homer for his 20th, second Reds rookie over the last 75 years with 20 homers before August. Reds, who put up five in the first inning, go on to the 9-6 win. Hunter Goodman, 30 homers after hitting three in the loss. Braves and Rangers also going yard.
4: 3-1 pitch. Riley hammers it to deep center. Carter going to go back. It's over his head. It's gone! That is out of here. A laser beam as he just disintegrated that baseball to straightaway center. It's 4-0 Braves on Riley's second home run off of Eovaldi. What a screamer. 3-1 pitch, and he hits one way up in the air. Deep right field. Back to the wall. That is off of the wall and out of here. Home run by Baldwin. Sent it high into the heavens. It just continued to carry. He is on another level. His second home run today. His fifth hit. And it's 8-4 Braves here in the eighth. What a performance.
2: Braves win it 8-5. 680 the fan. Rangers, minus 28 run differential since July 1st. Rangers, 42nd game with five runs or more this season, but they lose to Atlanta 8-5. Padres putting up runs.
5: 2-1 pitch, swung on, hit in the air to left field, straight away, deep. Collins drifting back, still going back. He is at the wall, leaps up, it's going to go! Grand slam, tie France! The KC killer strikes at Kauffman Stadium. And an exclamation point here in the eighth inning.
2: Exclamation point there, made it 13-2. Padres wound up scoring 19, most in a game this season. They beat the Royals 19-2. They win by 17. For the Royals, their second loss this season by at least 15. Cubs put up 10. They beat the Twins 10-1. Cubs put up 10. Diamondbacks and Cardinals played 10.
6: The 2-2. Swinging a drive to right. Going back out of Newport. Still going back. It's over his head. One hop against the wall. Barroso around third. He's coming home. D-backs win. D-backs win. D-backs win.
2: Diamondbacks with the walk-off in 10. They trailed 7-0 after five innings. Their second win in 449 games in franchise history after trailing by 7 or more runs. One of the top plays of the day. We'll find that out next. The SportsCenter All Night continues. It's ESPN Radio.
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1: 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Baseball on Sunday, Pirates, Guardians in Cleveland. Paul Skeens on the mound for Pittsburgh.
2: One ball, two strikes. Skeens delivers. Swing and a miss. Struck him out. 8 Ks for Skeens. He's gone through seven.
1: 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Pirates, the 7-1 win over Cleveland. Skeens, seven innings, gave up the earned run, struck out eight, his seventh outing, where he's thrown at least 100 pitches, had at least eight strikeouts, and at most, one run allowed. Guardians, meanwhile, 0-17 when allowing at least seven runs. Mets started early against the Phillies.
3: The 1-0. Drill deep to right field. This ball is well on its way, and this one is gone to the second deck and right. What a shot for Francisco Lindor. Four batters into the top of the first. The Mets have a 2-0 lead on Lindor's sixth and one of the more mammoth home runs he's hit all season. 420 feet into the second deck and right.
1: 420 feet is longest of the season. Home run number six, 880 ESPN New York with the call. Mets a 6-1 win over the Phillies, their first series win against the Phillies at Citizens Bank Park since 2022. White Sox shut out the Blue Jays 3-0. Trey Yosevich takes the loss, went six innings, struck out nine, gave up all three runs, and takes the loss. White Sox 5-1 of their last six, seven runs allowed in that span. Mariners double up the Giants 6-3, Seattle winning three of the last four after losing five straight. SportsCenter All Night, ESPN Radio. 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
6: Jay, we start with baseball in Colorado, where the Reds beat the Rockies despite a monster day from Hunter Goodman, as we hear on 850 KOA.
7: And he swings and drives this deep to center field. It is out of here. Hunter shoots. Hunter scores. It's a hat trick of homers. Number 30 on the year.
0: Number four.
6: In New York, the Yankees salvaged a doubleheader split with the Dodgers thanks to a Jazz Chisholm home run, the nightcap, as heard on ESPN Radio.
8: Swing, a high fly ball, deep left field, Hernandez to the track, it is gone! Go ahead, home run, Jazz Chisholm, one out of the eight. 2-1 Yankees on its 14th home run of the season.
0: Number three.
6: In Milwaukee, the Brewers continue to roll as a William Contreras walk-off gave the Brew Crew a sweep of the Marlins. 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
9: Fairbanks, the 1-2 pitch, is a fly ball. Deep center field, Marcy's back. Track, wall, fly, fly, baseball! Wild Bill, a three-run shot, and the Brewers walk off the Marlins.
0: Number two.
6: Another walk-off took place in Arizona, where Max Kepler came up big in extra innings against the Cardinals, as we are on Arizona Sports 98.7 FM.
10: The 2-2. Swinging a drive to right. Going back out of Newport. Still going back. It's over his head. One hop against the wall. Barroso around third. He's coming home. D-backs win. D-backs win. D-backs win.
0: Number one.
6: Finally took off in a dramatic ending to the open across the pond, as a birdie for Ryan Fox on the 18th wins it. The call from the open radio.
11: Ryan Fox steps in to win the open. Putt is on its way.
7: Yes, he has done it! Ryan Fox birdies the last, and he wins the 154th open at Royal Birkdale.
1: He was tied for 85th after the first round, tied for 52nd at even par after the second round, shot 10 under over the weekend. Scottie Scheffler finishes three shots back at 7 under for the week, and after the final round said that pro golf needs to do a better job of policing rule breakers after being questioned about the Bryson DeChambeau fiasco from Friday.
12: All I can really say is I think maybe we need to be a little bit more strict in the way that we are policing guys, but it's a little bit of a balance because you got certain guys like a Bryson who every shot he hits is going to be shown on TV. And, you know, when you have camera angles that are far away, things can look different than they do when you're right there. And so You know, we've done a good job of, like, I don't know, I hate saying stuff like right out here because I don't want anything to get taken out of context. And you know, all I'll say the rest of it is, like, Bryson, I've known him for a long time. He's a lot of things. But he's definitely not a cheater. I've ever seen him cheat once, whether you're having a putting contest or a putting green or chipping contest or anytime we played amateur golf, I never saw anything suspicious.
1: Scottie Scheffler after the final round. Scheffler, eighth consecutive top 15 finish at a major. Major victory in New Jersey on Sunday. More on that next. The Sports Center All Night continues. It's ESPN Radio.
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5: We have no idea what's going to happen in Washington. 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
23: Spain wins its second World Cup title.
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1: 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Sunday, setting a couple of monikers that can be used moving forward. At Royal Birkdale, they would crown the champion golfer of the year, while at the Meadowlands, they would crown the reigning men's World Cup champion.
2: The stage is set for Sunday afternoon in East Rutherford.
3: They're the two best teams. They fully deserve it.
4: Messi has been the greatest of all time for me and many people.
8: But for one last Sunday, we'll be able to see the greatest player who ever laced him up play for the biggest trophy ever.
1: We had a pair of heavyweights for the final at the FIFA World Cup, but it was decidedly Spain's afternoon. It's a 1-0 win over Argentina after extra time. Spain picking up its second FIFA World Cup title, first since 2010. Ferran Torres, the only goal of the game, came in extra time in the 106th minute. Third career World Cup goal, the first since scoring two against Costa Rica in 2022. Spain winning at 1-0, seven shutouts this World Cup, extending the record for the most in a single tournament. They conceded one goal the entire tournament, fewest ever by a World Cup champion. They dispatched all comers. ESPN analyst Hercules Gomez.
9: Let's think about this for a second. Portugal came across their road, and it was easy work. Belgium came across their road, very light work. And then after that, you get a team like France, who was, well, in everybody's eyes, the favorite in this tournament. And they dominate France with the ball. And you're thinking, okay, how about the final? How about with a player like Lionel Messi? How about with a player who's the all-time great in this sport? And they do it again. Argentina was pitiful, disgraceful, whatever adjective you want to use in this game, because of Spain and how dominant they were with the ball. They never let Argentina into this game. They dictated play, and finally, football won. When they had to win the game, they did what was necessary, and they put Argentina to bed. But I'm most impressed with how dominant they were. Defensively, only one goal against, and it's not like it's just the defenders we're talking about. A complete performance for a team that has stars, but didn't have one single star, if I'm being honest, in this tournament. It was a team effort. Collectively, they were unbelievable.
1: And it's now 38-game unbeaten streak in all competitions. They won the title in six of their seven major tournament finals. Not an easy win in the World Cup Sunday. Earlier on ESPN Radio, Tony Husband from MLS on Apple TV.
10: Well, it was a grind of a final, in all honesty. Often they are when there's so much at stake, so much for both teams to lose. And this was a game that was always set up to be between a team in Spain who would possess the ball a lot and a team in Argentina who probably knew as a group maybe they didn't match up as well against this Spanish team, so they were going to have to hang in there. They were going to have to fight every ball all the way through and ultimately see if they could get some magic from Lionel Messi to potentially win the game. Ultimately, it took a long time for Spanish superiority to kind of come through, but they got there in the end. I mean, I'd probably say it won't go down as a classic World Cup final, but certainly a tense one.
1: Okay, hold that thought for a moment, because that could be an understatement. Argentina losing this one. They finished as the runner-up in three of the last four FIFA World Cup final appearances. Team record 13-game unbeaten streak in the World Cup is snapped. Lionel Messi, though, does become the first man to start three World Cup finals. Second man to appear in three. In the end, though, Spain registering 20 shots compared to two for Argentina, none on target. Argentina's first shot of any kind came in the 115th minute, the second half of extra time with roughly 5 minutes to play. That's a record for futility in a World Cup. As the dust settles, not really much at all for Argentina to write home about. ESPN analyst Steve McManaman, Frank LaBeouf, Craig Burley.
26: I'd go as far as to say Argentina were a complete and utter disgrace today, both with their performance and their antics. We expected the antics. We expected the thuggery. We expected the off-the-ball stuff. But we also expected a lot more on the ball. A lot more purpose, a lot more about their play. They were an utter shambles. They were disgusting, disgraceful. I'm so pleased Spain won. And I could just see a scenario at the end there, but before Spain scored, that it was going to go to penalties or they were going to get a scruffy goal, Argentina, and win this. And Spain tried. They tried to make it a good game. They tried to get over the line. The finishing wasn't quite great. Martinez made a lot of saves, but they were comfortable saves. But for the... We know Argentina are not the greatest side they've ever been, but to put that kind of performance in a World Cup final, that negative... It was a disgusting performance.
5: We have been presented... We saw that game, and in fact... It was a bad image of football.
6: It was everything that's bad with the game, really.
5: Yeah, exactly. We showed the worst of the worst. Well, they showed the worst of the worst. Congratulations to Spain. And there is nothing to say about Spain because they tried. But it's impossible to play. And I have to include the referee at some point. So it was completely negative. And that's unbearable for me. And the football is different. The way of I see the football, and I was a defender, is absolutely different to what I saw today. It was a shame. It was a bad image of football. And I thought the 1990 final, Argentina again against Germany, was the worst of the worst. No, we found worse. This one.
7: I concur with everybody. I hated the Argentina performance. There's this thing where they'll do anything to get a victory. And, you know, they'll try tricks and the dark arts, etc., etc. We've heard it and heard it and heard it. But it's a really bad image for them, isn't it? You know, it doesn't look good. It doesn't look great. You're talking about the, you know, arguably the greatest player in the world. Yet his teammates act as if, you know, they're not interested in football. They just want to do anything else apart from win a football match. They'll just do it by fair means or foul. They'll kick, they'll punch, they'll drag, they'll dive, they'll do anything. That was awful today. And as you said, in the biggest game in the world, the eyes of the nation, the eyes of the whole universe looking at this game, and you're subjected to that. Where, as you said, if you're a neutral, all you're praying for is, you know what, I hope Spain score.
6: Yeah.
7: I hope Spain score, and then let's finish this game and get over with. And then after the end of the game, we're all sitting there going, I bet you Argentina caused chaos after the game. I bet you they're going to be pushing and pulling and fighting. And of course, that happens as well off camera, you know. And it's just, I mean, I'm glad the result's gone.
6: Yeah.
7: Argentina were awful. And I thought their performance today was terrible. And I hope they're lambasted for it. In Argentina, they'll probably go down as warriors, as heroes, et cetera, et cetera. But that type of performance is not becoming of a team like that.
1: With Argentina's loss, the last four defending champions to reach the final have all finished as the runner-up. SportsCenter All Night, ESPN Radio. From the World Cup to the British Isles with New Zealand winding up in the spotlight.
11: Ryan Fox steps in to win the Open. Putt is on its way. Yes, he has done it! Ryan Fox birdies the last, and he wins the 154th Open at Royal Birkdale. He joins an illustrious list of winners. Peter Thompson did it twice. Arnold Palmer, Lee Trevino, Johnny Miller, Tom Watson, Ian Baker, Finch, Mark O'Meara, Padraig Harrington, Jordan Spieth. Add the name of Ryan Fox, forevermore known as a major champion. He has won the World Championship, the Open, right here.
1: Let's not forget old Tom Morris there, too. The Open radio with the call. Ryan Fox, 10 under for the tournament, made a birdie putt of 11 and a half feet on the 18th to win his first career major by one shot. Hardest hole on the course for this week. One of only five players to birdie the hole on Sunday, but he nailed it.
12: Definitely the first part. I mean, I hit two shots exactly how I wanted to hit them. I didn't feel anything for the putt. Everything was shaking that much. I was just happy to hit it somewhat near the hole, and to see it go in was incredible. But, you know, I did say to my caddy, Dean, on the tee that we were going to take it on, that I was going to try to win the tournament, and I'd live with the consequences if I stuffed it up. And, you know, to go out there and execute, you know, that drive's not a very comfortable tee shot, obviously, and to hit it in the fairway and give myself a chance was huge. And then I landed on a good number. I think I had 160 metres to the hole. You know, the breeze was a little down off the left. Obviously, you know, everything's a bit jumped up there, so it was just a solid nine, and I hit it exactly where I wanted to hit it, and I think I screamed at it, please be good in the air, and it was. And, you know, to cap it off with the putt, you know, everyone practices on the green, I guess. You've got a putt to hold a major championship or to win the Open. It's not like that in real life. It's not a very comfortable feeling, but it's certainly very enjoyable when you see it going.
1: My bad. 11-foot putt, roughly 3.5 meters at Royal Birkdale, as Ryan Fox becomes champion golfer. Fourth Open champ in the last 50 years to birdie the 72nd hole to win by a shot. Tom Watson did it in 1977, Ernie Els in 2012, Cameron Smith in 2022. Score of 130 over the final two rounds. Shot a 62 and 68 over the weekend to claim his first major championship representing New Zealand. Third major champ representing New Zealand overall. SportsCenter All Night, ESPN Radio. Ryan Fox coming up big on 18. Back stateside, Red Sox coming up big with number 13.
13: You can see them starting to get a little sharper as the game goes on.
25: Wilson Contreras hits a fly ball deep towards the triangle. Chasing back Mullins in the triangle. Looks up and is gone. Over the triangle, just to the right, and into the stands for a Wilson Contreras two-run home run.
14: Here's a 1-0. Swinging a looper into left field. On comes Duran. He's there. He has it. And the Red Sox have a 13-game win streak. The Red Sox tying their second longest win streak in history with 13 consecutive wins as they beat the Tampa Bay Rays 6-1 and sweep this series.
1: WEEI with the call. Red Sox 6-1 for, yes, win number 13, matching the second longest win streak in franchise history. They did that in 1948. Longest is 15 straight in 1946. They have 21 wins in the past 26 games. Best record of Major League Baseball since June 19th. Wilson Contreras with his 22nd home run of the year.
15: Wilson, you guys just tied for the second longest win streak in franchise history. You sweep the Rays in a four-game series, the first-place team in the division. What's impressed you most about the way this team came out to do this in this series and the first series out of the break?
16: We are relentless right now. It doesn't matter how we start the game. We're always, it seems like it always, we're trying to find a way to win, find a way to get on base, find a way to have a good at-bats. And we did it today. Thankfully, we have this amazing team right now. They're doing a great job, and the energy is up there.
15: You guys created some distance in the third without the ability of actually getting a hit. You're able to score those three runs. How much does that speak to how well things are going for the group right now when you can just put the ball in play?
16: I mean, you have to take advantage of what baseball is giving you. It doesn't have to be a base. It doesn't have to be a homer all the time. You have to be small things like it happened in the third. Once you're taking advantage of that, you know that at any moment we can start producing a little better. But today was a perfect example that if we keep playing small baseball, then the big hit is gonna come from whoever in this ballpark, in this lineup. And that's what it looks like. It looks like we are trying to find the small things to get big results.
1: And it's been 13 straight wins for the Red Sox on that track. Rays with their fifth consecutive loss. Dodgers and Yankees played two. L.A. taking the opener in the afternoon. An 8-2 win. Yamamoto with a complete game, four hitters, seven strikeouts. First complete game in his 66th MLB start. Then in the nightcap.
17: Swing a high fly.
1: And that would be the difference as the Yankees take the nightcap 2-1 to split the doubleheader, but the Dodgers take the series. You heard Sunday Night Baseball here on ESPN Radio. Tom Hart, Doug Glanville have the call. Tom?
18: Thank you, Jay. Another thriller here at Yankee Stadium, the second one-run game of the series, and the Yankees avoid the sweep thanks to Jazz Chisholm with an opposite field home run in the eighth inning. And Jazz with his 14th home run of the season. This was the difference in this game tonight.
19: Well, the Yankees showed that, okay, if we don't get this explosive offense that is getting focused a lot on without Aaron Judge, we can pitch. And they have very good pitching. It showed tonight, even with the opener, Ryan Yarbrough starts it off and put up a lot of zeros. So other than the Edmund home run in the eighth, they were perfect out there when it came to how they were able to throw the ball and execute. So when you pitch like that, especially at home, you just need one break, one little hit, one something later, and Chisholm was able to provide that. So Yankees show that, okay, if we're not going to win and get a lot of runs, we can win the close ones. And against the world champion, that says a lot.
18: And oddly enough for Jazz Chisholm, 122nd career home run, only his 11th. to the opposite field, and that was enough for the Yankees to pull off a one-run victory. Quick thought, does this change how you think about the Yankees without Aaron Judge, or is this just one of 162?
19: Right, I think they're fine even without Judge. It's not where they want to go into the postseason, but they have a lot of athleticism. That's when they got Jazz Chisholm. They got him because he was a guy that can create runs without necessarily the home run. Tonight it was the home run. So you have Cody Bellinger. You have guys that can run the bases like Caballero and Volpe. So they're counting on being able to score runs besides the home run. And without Aaron Judge, you need to be able to do that.
18: Once again, the Yankees salvage a win in this three-game series. Final score, Yankees 2, Dodgers 1. For Doug Glanville, I'm Tom Hart, right here on your home for every game of the postseason, Major League Baseball, ESPN Radio, and the ESPN app. Now let's go back to Jay Reynolds in the studio.
1: All right, Tom, and speaking of the Dodgers, L.A. saying Shohei Ohtani will miss his scheduled start Wednesday against the Phillies. Irritation in his left knee. What about the future moving forward? Manager Dave Roberts.
0: Don't know yet. But kind of where we're at right now, how we're proceeding, I would say that, you know, it's going to be some time. And I say that it's not going to be a day-to-day thing. I think that once we've moved Emmett, the rotation can keep going forward without Shohei for the time being. And I can't speak to how long that's going to be.
2: Is there any chance he doesn't pitch again this season?
0: No, I don't. No, not at all. I guess anything's possible, but I don't think that's a possibility.
1: Dave Roberts says he expects Ohtani to pitch again this season. It's just a matter of when. Well, they're not the first people to leave Las Vegas with a ring. That's next. SportsCenter All Night continues. It's ESPN Radio.
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1: 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NBA's Summer League with one final matchup Sunday evening with, believe it or not, rings on the line.
2: In the small half-court heave here at the horn. Warriors win it in the championship here in 2026. Las Vegas belongs to Golden State.
1: Sean Kelly on ESPN. Warriors, the 94-90 win over the Grizzlies. Jaxel Lendenborg leading all scorers with 21 points, 10 rebounds, second double-double of the summer league. He's named the MVP of the championship matchup. Cameron Boozer, 19 points, 8 rebounds in the loss for the Grizzlies, 12 of his 19 points coming in the second half. Also Sunday, Nets, a 108-90 win over the Thunder. Thunder, 0-5. In the Summer League in Vegas this summer. Four of the five losses by double digits. Thunder outscored by 102 points in Summer League, an average of more than 20 points per game. Thunder also making an off-court move on Sunday. OKC trading Lu Dort to the Hawks, part of a three-team deal. They've picked up 7 second-round picks this offseason while going under the second apron and shedding $200 million. ESPN front office insider Bobby Marks.
3: That's what the apron forces you to do. I mean, it's, you can't keep everyone. And I think it forces you to what's a luxury and what's a priority. I think, and I'm not saying Lu Dort was a luxury for Oklahoma City, but certainly when you have, Kaysen Wallace, who's eligible for an extension, and A.J. Mitchell the following year, to be able to, as you said, reduce your costs significantly, get under the second apron, and it still is going to be one of the top teams this year with your three core players. And you've got Hartenstein back, and you've got your bench guys, your depth here, and then, as you said, you pick up that seven seconds and, over $300 million in savings here. I think you have to like what Oklahoma City did.
1: Rather than simply declining Dort's team option of roughly $18 million, the Thunder picked it up, acquired future assets, three of them, created a $17 million trade exception and placed Dort in position for a long-term deal in Atlanta, something that was not viable in Oklahoma City. SportsCenter All Night, ESPN Radio, WNBA, Angel Reese says she's grateful on two fronts, one for the apology issued and two for the discipline issued. The WNBA suspending Toronto coach Sandy Brondello for one game for comments made to officials about Reese during Toronto's loss to the Dream on Friday.
4: First, I appreciate Sandy's apology, but also appreciate the love and support that I have had for the last 48 hours. It has been very overwhelming with a lot of love and also other things, but I am grateful that the league did take action on what the situation had happened. There's no place for discrimination or hate in this league from anyone, from fans to coaches to players. And I'm just grateful that we are able to move on from the situation and just play winning basketball. The WNBA is supposed to be positive, and we are going in a great light right now. So I just want to continue that and move forward.
5: It was an emotional statement, and it's in a statement that's often, it's very common in Australia. And it wasn't directed at Angel, I'd never do that to any kind of player. That's not the kind of coach I am. And it's no excuse that I'm from Australia. We have cultural differences. I've lived here long enough to know the issues that there are in this country. But I really, I wanted to apologise. Whenever Angel's ready, I have, reached out to their organisation. And I'm very sincere because I never want that to happen to anyone. It's so much in this WNBA and I felt mad at myself because I'm a part of the solution, not the problem.
1: Brondello will serve her suspension Monday when the Tempo host the Las Vegas Aces. Sunday, Reese and the Atlanta Dream pulling out a win at the gun, getting a layup from Jordan Canada, the buzzer for a 93-91 win over Chicago. Third straight win for Atlanta. Dallas has doubled that.
6: A 5-point lead for Dallas. Bester's deep. Oh, she's just so good.
7: That is just unbelievable. Paige Becker, you could see her step back game be on point today, and that's another example.
1: Wings with a 90-82 win over the Sparks. Paige Becker did leave in the fourth after a collision. The rain is Spain's for mainly how they're playing. That's next at ESPN Radio.
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9: 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No question the talent that Josh Allen has, but can he take that next step?
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14: 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Sirianni and Hurts, what's going on? Hurts' teammates don't like him as much as they like AJ Brown. I'm walking in the supermarket yesterday. You know what? I looked up to my left, and what did I see? A big Wheaties box with Jalen Hurts on the cover. And I sat there with a smile and a smirk on my face because this guy is going to get everybody this year.
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15: A walk-off homer in the bottom of the 14th inning. What a night.
0: From opening day.
15: Hammer to left field. See you later. Mike Trout, how's that to start the season?
0: To the All-Star game.
15: Oh, my goodness. He crushed it. Giancarlo Stanton and the American League with one swing has tied it up.
16: 457-foot home run. How much fun was that?
17: That was amazing.
0: Plus, every game of Major League Baseball's postseason.
15: Judge backs out some more. Great thing that he caught it. Out of here. Mookie Betts. Shohei Ohtani.
0: Until a champion is crowned at the World Series.
15: And the Dodgers have won it. Repeat champions for the first time in baseball in 25 years. The Dodgers are World Series champs.
0: Major League Baseball is on ESPN Radio. Amber and Ian.
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1: You're making a 13-game win streak for the Boston Red Sox as they sweep their weekend series. Shohei Ohtani still has issues with his left knee, won't be pitching for a bit. Team does expect him to be back on the mound this season. Ryan Fox takes the Open Championship while in New Jersey. Spain, 1-0 win over Argentina to capture the FIFA World Cup. Spain, second FIFA World Cup title, first since 2010, seventh team with multiple World Cup titles. Ferran Torres scores in extra time, scores in the 106th minute, and gives Spain the win. Seven shutouts in this World Cup. That's a record. They extend the record for the most shutouts in a single tournament. They conceded one goal the entire tournament. And they may not be done. Carlos Mauricio Ramirez from MLS on Apple TV earlier on ESPN Radio.
2: The scary thing about Spain, if you're thinking about the future, you're not a Spanish soccer fan, is Lamine Yamal is 19 years old. So he'll be 23 by 2030, 27 by 2034, 31 by 2038. So he might as well play four, maybe five World Cups or even more. He's not going anywhere. The spine of this, the backbone, the column, if you would, of this Spanish team is very much young. And they still have younger players that didn't even play or even get brought up to this tournament in the ovens just being baked to perfection. So when the time comes, they just churn them out and churn them out and churn them out.
1: On the other end of the age spectrum, there's Lionel Messi, first man to start three FIFA World Cup finals. Argentina doesn't get a shot on target. They're the first team to do that in the World Cup final over the last 60 years. How do we remember this tournament for Messi? From MLS on Apple TV, earlier on ESPN Radio, Tony Husband.
3: Well, outstanding. A tournament where he proved that despite the fact that he actually had his 39th birthday in this tournament, he showed why I think now he is, for almost all of us, the greatest player to ever play the game. It's difficult. You know, there are different eras, different times in the game. There have been so many greats that have graced the football field. But to think that at the age of 39, he was still capable of doing some of the things that he did in this tournament, and to help an Argentina side that you would probably say, you know, without him would not have made this final, I think it just goes to show his greatness. He wasn't to be a winner today, but, you know, he has been an incredible servant to this Argentine side in his career. And, you know, this is probably the end for him in terms of World Cups. A sad way for him to go out, but ultimately he will go out with a wonderful legacy.
1: Sad way for Argentina to go out as they are shut out, just not only on the scoreboard, but no shots on target in the final at all. ESPN analyst Hercules Gomez.
4: It'll be remembered for two things. One, let's leave Messi for the side of it. It's Argentina and how they suffered all tournament. This really shouldn't be a surprise to us. It was a surprise, but it shouldn't be a surprise. They were suffering against the likes of Cape Verde. They were suffering against the likes of Egypt. They suffered against the likes of England. So when you come up against a dominant team like Spain, you're going to suffer. But it's the way they suffer, guys. You can lose, but it's how you lose. They never once were in this game. And if you have the world's greatest player that's ever played, you got to give him a chance to affect the game. A guy who was averaging four big plays a game, four big chances a game, touched very little of the ball, and I don't think it's all on Messi. It's not going to affect Messi's legacy, and this is where I want to go. Messi's still going to be the all-time great in this sport, and if you need statistics or trophies to tell you otherwise, I think you're in the wrong sport. Messi is in a different realm. We could have a serious argument about his place in sporting history and where he is amongst the world's best athletes in the history of sports, but it's not going to affect his legacy. But seeing this guy go out like that, I can't imagine this is the last time we see him. 4 years from now, the World Cup will be part of it in Argentina. If you were to ask me if it's the last we've seen of Lionel Messi, I thought we would have seen the last of him in Qatar, so I'm not too sure.
1: Argentina, the runner-up, they've done that in three of the last four FIFA World Cup final appearances. We'll see what happens 4 years from now. Now the North American World Cup wrapping up. As for the hosting ability for North America,
4: there were a lot of doubts about this World Cup in North America, a lot of doubts about Mexico, in the United States, and in Canada, the hosting abilities, the ticket sales, will there be people in the stands? And it was a complete and utter success. And then on the field, the great moments. How can you forget about Cape Verde? Cabo Verde and what they were able to do. The population of 530,000 for this small African country. And Bozinha announces himself to the world. The Instagram sensation that is Bozinha started out with 40,000, now has 29 million? 29 million? And by the way, the only team not to lose in 90 minutes to both finalists. They came out to play. How can we forget Bozinha and what this team did against Argentina? That thrilling match in the knockout rounds. They got to the knockout rounds. Bozinha and Cape Verde were absolutely one of the best stories in this tournament.
1: Overall, the tournament may be considered a success. As for Sunday's final at the Meadowlands, ESPN analyst Steve McManaman, Frank LaBeouf, and Craig Burley.
5: FIFA wanted the game here. They played in the worst stadium, probably out the lot. On the worst pitch,
6: yep.
5: At a terrible time, really, for all right, for the US here, but not, you know, it was maybe better for around the world at 3 o'clock. Yeah. But there was much better arenas during this World Cup that mm-hmm. they could have, they should have known beforehand, that would have been more suggestive to a better atmosphere mm-hmm. and a better game, of football. Argentina yeah. might have spoiled that still, but the pitch as well didn't help the Spanish who tried to play. Mm-hmm. So they got that wrong, albeit it's New York, which so I get that. But I think there's a lot of people out there that do think FIFA wanted Argentina to win this thing.
6: Mm-hmm.
5: Infantino wanted a story. Mm. He wanted Messi to go back-to-back, and people have been doing stuff on social media and all that, and sort of laughing about it, half joking and half serious. And that's kind of how it felt at times. But I like what

0: negativity.
1: 100th minute was the first shot.
0: How can you not, with players that have won World Cups and won Champions Leagues and playing all over Europe, most of them, on huge salaries, because they're playing at the top teams, not muster one effort in, what did you say, 100 minutes?
1: 100 minutes.
0: Not one effort in a World Cup final, not even from 25 yards, not even speculative, yes. Nothing. Crossing the box ahead, yeah. Nothing.
2: Spain comes away with the World Cup title. Much more reaction coming up this morning on Unsportsmanlike. ESPN analyst Shaka Hislop will join the show 8:30 Eastern Time. SportsCenter all night, ESPN Radio. The Open Championship also coming to a completion on Sunday, and it's Ryan Fox who makes a birdie putt on 18 to win his first career major, finishes at 10 under for the tournament.
3: Ryan, your caddy Dean Smith told me that after you guys missed that putt on 17, you said, mate, we're going to have to give it a go.
4: Yep. We chatted about it pretty briefly, which everything's pretty quick between us normally, and I said, well, I'm going to give this a go, take it on, deal with the consequences. I'd kind of got it in my head at that point that I would have felt worse making bogey, trying to make a par to get in the playoff, than if I'd have made a bogey having a crack at it. And obviously having a crack at it paid off.
3: What went through your mind when the ball fell in the cup?
4: I probably can't repeat that, but disbelief, to be honest. You kind of practice those putts, you kind of dream of those putts. They are quite awful in the moment as well. Like, everything was all over the place for me. I was trying to take as many deep breaths as possible just to make solid contact with the putter. It took off straight. Obviously, I read it okay and said dive in the left edge. Sort of everything came out. I'm not normally that emotional. I don't really react to stuff that much on the golf course, and that was one I couldn't hold on to.
3: Your father played for the All Blacks rugby team. Have you had a chance to speak to him yet?
4: Yeah, I spoke to mum and dad briefly back home. It's very early in the morning for them, but I think it was worth staying up. He's incredibly proud. I imagine he would have been incredibly nervous watching back at home. It's made it all worthwhile them staying up for it, and look forward to taking us back home and showing them later on in the year.
3: You said there's already been some red wine in the Claret jug. What are the other plans?
4: At this point, I don't know, but it will be refilled with red wine. And I don't think you can blame me for having a little bit of a hangover tomorrow.
3: Congratulations. Thank you.
4: Thanks, man.
2: Heard Ryan Fox mention that he would deal with the consequences after missing the putt and took on 18. That was a bit of a theme this weekend, dealing with consequences. Bryson DeChambeau hit with a two-stroke penalty on Friday for improving his position. Earlier on ESPN Radio, the guy who just chatted with Ryan Fox, our Mark Schlabaugh.
5: I think the biggest thing is he just needed to be more careful and aware. He's a bull in a china shop to begin with. Some guys didn't think it was that big of a deal. Xander Schauffele said that's how everybody steps into the tall fescue. You know, it was kind of a mixed bag. Some guys thought it wasn't a big deal. Sam Burns said in his press conference after the round yesterday that he didn't think there was enough evidence and he feels bad for Bryson. But then there are other guys that, you know, thought he was stomping out a forest fire or trying to kill a snake. I mean, it's just, if it wasn't Bryson, it wouldn't have been such a big deal, I don't think. But I don't think there's any question when he stomped, the tall fescue behind his ball fell, which allowed a clearer path for his backswing. So the RNA is more of a stickler than other places. You know, I think some guys are frustrated that so many guys are doing it. Mm-hmm. And, you know, Russell Henley said, look, every swing Bryson makes is on TV. If I had done it, maybe they wouldn't have seen it. So, you know, he's under a different type of microscope, but he brings a lot of that on himself.
6: Is Bryson the quote-unquote villain? And do you feel that amongst the players out there, or is it more of they just get what it is? It's all performative, and they know who he is at this point.
5: But I do think the drama after Friday's round, the fact that he went back out on the course for 20 minutes, that he went back into the scoring tent or building for 20 minutes, and, you know, guys behind him weren't able to sign their scorecards. They had to stay. Everybody's up late waiting for their tee times. It's just, you know, how can you hold the entire tournament hostage? The volunteers can't go home. The media can't go home. And it's just, you know, as Rory said, it was performative, and he's a bit of a drama queen. And, you know, he he's in a tough spot. I mean, he put everything he had into Liv.

0: and it's got an uncertain future at best. And I don't think he's coming back to the PGA Tour anytime soon. I don't think he'll get the deal that Brooks Koepka got because he sued the PGA Tour, and he was the last guy to remain as a plaintiff. And I think the PGA Tour is going to hit him hard. And, you know, he told me in Virginia that he was surprised that there was the possibility of discipline because of everything he can do to the PGA Tour. And I think he probably regrets saying that.
1: It'll be one of the stories we'll follow coming out of the Open Championship, which is won by Ryan Fox. Now has the claret jug. On paper, Ipe Muzuhara was Shohei Ohtani's interpreter. It was much more than that, though. They were a team closer than brothers until it went all horribly wrong. From 30 to 30 podcast, The Betrayal of Shohei Ohtani tells the story of a relationship that detonated into one of sport's biggest scandals. Premieres Monday, wherever you get your podcasts. Right now, SportsCenter all night. Back to baseball. Good news, bad news for the Rockies, their matchup with the Reds.
2: Hunter Goodman. And he swings and drives this deep to center field. It is out of here. Hunter shoots. Hunter scores. It's a hat trick of homers. Number 30 on the year. 442 feet. It's 9-5 now, Reds.
1: Hunter Goodman with three homers, but it wasn't good enough. Reds a 9-6 win over the Rockies. Sal Stewart, three-run homer for his 20th, second Reds rookie over the last 75 years with 20 homers before August. Reds, who put up five in the first inning, go on to the 9-6 win. Hunter Goodman, 30 homers after hitting three in the loss. Braves and Rangers also going yard.
3: 3-1 pitch. Riley hammers it to deep center. Carter going to go back. It's over his head. It's gone! That is out of here. A laser beam as he just disintegrated that baseball to straightaway center. It's 4-0 Braves on Riley's second home run off of Eovaldi. What a screamer. 3-1 pitch, and he hits one way up in the air. Deep right field. Back to the wall. That is off of the wall and out of here. Home run by Baldwin. Sent it high into the heavens. It just continued to carry. He is on another level. His second home run today, his fifth hit. And it's 8-4 Braves here in the eighth. What a performance.
1: Braves win it 8-5. 680 the fan. Rangers, minus 28 run differential since July 1st. Rangers, 42nd game with five runs or more this season, but they lose to Atlanta 8-5. Padres putting up runs.
4: 2-1 pitch, swung on, hit in the air to left field, straight away, deep. Collins drifting back, still going back. He is at the wall, leaps up, it's going to go! Grand slam, tie, France! The KC killer strikes at Kauffman Stadium. And an exclamation point here in the eighth inning.
1: Exclamation point there, made it 13-2. Padres wound up scoring 19, most in a game this season. They beat the Royals 19-2. They win by 17. For the Royals, their second loss this season by at least 15. Cubs put up 10. They beat the Twins 10-1. Cubs put up 10. Diamondbacks and Cardinals played 10.
5: The 2-2. Swinging a drive to right. Going back out of Newport. Still going back. It's over his head. One hop against the wall. Barroso around third. He's coming home. D-backs win. D-backs win. D-backs win.
1: Diamondbacks with the walk-off in 10. They trailed 7-0 after five innings. Their second win in 449 games in franchise history after trailing by 7 or more runs. One of the top plays of the day? We'll find that out next. SportsCenter All Night continues. It's ESPN Radio.
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19: 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Coming up on Monday, a new World Cup champ has been crowned. Taylor Twellman joins us to talk about it. 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Actor Jake Johnson joins us in studio. 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
1: 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Baseball on Sunday, Pirates, Guardians in Cleveland. Paul Skeens on the mound for Pittsburgh.
2: One ball, two strikes. Skeens delivers. Swing and a miss, struck him out. 8 Ks for Skeens. He's gone through seven.
1: 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Pirates, the 7-1 win over Cleveland. Skeens, seven innings, gave up the earned run, struck out eight, his seventh outing, where he's thrown at least 100 pitches, had at least eight strikeouts, and at most, one run allowed. Guardians, meanwhile, 0-17 when allowing at least seven runs. Mets started early against the Phillies.
3: The 1-0. Drill deep to right field. This ball is well on its way, and this one is gone to the second deck and right. What a shot for Francisco Lindor. Four batters into the top of the first. The Mets have a 2-0 lead on Lindor's sixth and one of the more mammoth home runs he's hit all season. 420 feet into the second deck and right.
1: 420 feet is longest of the season. Home run number six. 880 ESPN New York with the call. Mets a 6-1 win over the Phillies. Their first series win against the Phillies at Citizens Bank Park since 2022. White Sox shut out the Blue Jays 3-0. Trey Yosevich takes the loss, went six innings, struck out nine, gave up all three runs, and takes the loss. White Sox 5-1 of their last six. Seven runs allowed in that span. Mariners double up the Giants 6-3. Seattle winning three of the last four after losing five straight. SportsCenter All Night, ESPN Radio. 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
0: Number five.
5: Jay, we start with baseball in Colorado, where the Reds beat the Rockies despite a monster day from Hunter Goodman, as we hear on 850 KOA.
6: And he swings and drives this deep to center field. It is out of here. Hunter shoots. Hunter scores. It's a hat trick of homers. Number 30 on the year.
0: Number four.
5: In New York, the Yankees salvaged a doubleheader split with the Dodgers thanks to a Jazz Chisholm home run, the nightcap, as heard on ESPN Radio.
7: Swing a high fly ball, deep left field, Hernandez to the track, it is gone! Go ahead, home run, Jazz Chisholm, one out of the eight. 2-1 Yankees on its 14th home run of the season.
0: Number three.
5: In Milwaukee, the Brewers continue to roll as a William Contreras walk-off gave the Brew Crew a sweep of the Marlins. The call from 620 WTMJ.
6: Fairbanks, the 1-2 pitch, is a fly ball. Deep center field, Marcy's back. Track, wall, bye, bye, baseball! Wild Bill, a three-run shot, and the Brewers walk off the Marlins.
0: Number two.
5: Another walk-off took place in Arizona, where Max Kepler came up big in extra innings against the Cardinals. As we are on Arizona Sports 98.7 FM.
8: The 2-2. Swinging a drive to right. Going back out of Newport. Still going back. It's over his head. One hop against the wall. Barroso around third. He's coming home. D-backs win. D-backs win. D-backs win.
0: Number one.
5: Finally to golf and a dramatic ending to the open across the pond. As a birdie for Ryan Fox on the 18th wins it. The call from the open radio.
9: Ryan Fox steps in to win the Open. Putt is on its way.
6: Yes, he has done it! Ryan Fox birdies the last, and he wins the 154th Open at Royal Birkdale.
1: He was tied for 85th after the first round, tied for 52nd at even par after the second round, shot 10 under over the weekend. Scottie Scheffler finishes three shots back at 7 under for the week. And after the final round, said that pro golf needs to do a better job of policing rule breakers after being questioned about the Bryson DeChambeau fiasco from Friday.
10: All I can really say is I think maybe we need to be a little bit more strict in the way that we are policing guys, but it's a little bit of a balance because you got certain guys like a Bryson who every shot he hits is going to be shown on TV. And, you know, when you have camera angles that are far away, things can look different than they do when you're right there. And so, you know, we've done a good job of, like, I don't know, I hate saying stuff like right out here because I don't want anything to get taken out of context. And you know, all I'll say the rest of it is, like, Bryson, I've known him for a long time. He's a lot of things. But he's definitely not a cheater. I've ever seen him cheat once, whether you're having a putting contest or a putting green or chippy contest or any time we played amateur golf, I never saw anything suspicious.
1: Scottie Scheffler after the final round. Scheffler, eighth consecutive top 15 finish at a major. Major victory in New Jersey on Sunday. More on that next. The Sports Center All Night continues. It's ESPN Radio.
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12: We have no idea what's going to happen in Washington. Jaden Daniels, he was an inch away from the Super Bowl in his rookie season and hurt in his second season.
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16: A walk-off homer in the bottom of the 14th inning. 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
0: From opening day.
16: Hammer to left field. See you later. Mike Trout, how's that to start the season?
0: To the All-Star game.
16: Oh, my goodness. He crushed it. Giancarlo Stanton and the American League with one swing has tied it up.
17: 457-foot home run. 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
0: Plus, every game of Major League Baseball's postseason.
16: Judge back, back some more. Great big and he caught it. Out of here. Mookie Betts. Shohei Ohtani.
0: Until a champion is crowned at the World Series.
16: And the Dodgers have won it. Repeat champions for the first time in baseball in 25 years. The Dodgers are World Series champs.
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1: 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Sunday, setting a couple of monikers that can be used moving forward. At Royal Birkdale, they would crown the champion golfer of the year, while at the Meadowlands, they would crown the reigning men's World Cup champion.
2: The stage is set for Sunday afternoon in East Rutherford.
3: They're the two best teams. They fully deserve it.
4: Messi has been the greatest of all time for me and many people.
7: But for one last Sunday, we'll be able to see the greatest player who ever laced them up play for the biggest trophy ever.
1: We had a pair of heavyweights for the final at the FIFA World Cup, but it was decidedly Spain's afternoon. It's a 1-0 win over Argentina after extra time. Spain picking up its second FIFA World Cup title, first since 2010. Ferran Torres, the only goal of the game, came in extra time in the 106th minute. Third career World Cup goal, the first since scoring two against Costa Rica in 2022. Spain winning at 1-0, seven shutouts this World Cup, extending the record for the most in a single tournament. They conceded one goal the entire tournament, fewest ever by a World Cup champion. They dispatched all comers. ESPN analyst Hercules Gomez.
11: Let's think about this for a second. Portugal came across their road, and it was easy work. Belgium came across their road, very light work. And then after that, you get a team like France, who was, well, in everybody's eyes, the favorite in this tournament. And they dominate France with the ball. And you're thinking, okay, how about the final? How about with a player like Lionel Messi? How about with a player who's the all-time great in this sport? And they do it again. Argentina was pitiful, disgraceful, whatever adjective you want to use in this game, because of Spain and how dominant they were with the ball. They never let Argentina into this game. They dictated play, and finally, football won. When they had to win the game, they did what was necessary, and they put Argentina to bed. But I'm most impressed with how dominant they were. Defensively, only one goal against, and it's not like it's just the defenders we're talking about. A complete performance for a team that has stars, but didn't have one single star, if I'm being honest, in this tournament. It was a team effort. Collectively, they were unbelievable.
1: And it's now 38-game unbeaten streak in all competitions. They won the title in six of their seven major tournament finals. Not an easy win in the World Cup Sunday. Earlier on ESPN Radio, Tony Husband from MLS on Apple TV.
18: Well, it was a grind of a final, in all honesty. Often they are when there's so much at stake, so much for both teams to lose. And this was a game that was always set up to be between a team in Spain who would possess the ball a lot and a team in Argentina who probably knew as a group maybe they didn't match up as well against this Spanish team. So they were going to have to hang in there. They were going to have to fight every ball all the way through and ultimately see if they could get some magic from Lionel Messi to potentially win the game. Ultimately, it took a long time for Spanish superiority to kind of come through, but they got there in the end. I mean, I'd probably say it won't go down as a classic World Cup final, but certainly a tense one.
1: Okay, hold that thought for a moment, because that could be an understatement. Argentina losing this one. They finished as the runner-up in three of the last four FIFA World Cup final appearances. Team record 13-game unbeaten streak in the World Cup is snapped. Lionel Messi, though, does become the first man to start three World Cup finals. Second man to appear in three. In the end, though, Spain registering 20 shots compared to two for Argentina, none on target. Argentina's first shot of any kind came in the 115th minute. The second half of extra time with roughly 5 minutes to play. That's a record for futility in a World Cup. As the dust settles, not really much at all for Argentina to write home about. ESPN analyst Steve McManaman, Frank LaBeouf, Craig Burley.
20: I'd go as far as to say Argentina were a complete and utter disgrace today, both with their performance and their antics. We expected the antics. We expected the thuggery. We expected the off-the-ball stuff. But we also expected a lot more on the ball, a lot more purpose, a lot more about their play. They were an utter shambles. They were disgusting, disgraceful. I'm so pleased Spain won. And I could just see a scenario at the end there, but before Spain scored, that it was going to go to penalties or they were going to get a scruffy goal, Argentina, and win this. And And Spain tried. They tried to make it a good game. They tried to get over the line. The finishing wasn't quite great. Martinez made a lot of saves, but they were comfortable saves. But for the... We know Argentina are not the greatest side they've ever been. But to put that kind of performance in a World Cup final, that negative... It was a disgusting performance.
5: We have been presented... We saw that game, and in fact... It was a bad image of football.
6: It was everything that's bad with the game, really.
5: Yes, exactly. We showed the worst of the worst. Well, they showed the worst of the worst. Congratulations to Spain. And there is nothing to say about Spain because they tried. But it's impossible to play. And I have to include the referee at some point. So it was completely negative. And that's unbearable for me. And the football is different. The way of I see the football, and I was a defender, is absolutely different to what I saw today. It was a shame. It was a bad image of football. And I thought the 1990 final, Argentina again against Germany, was the worst of the worst. No, we found the worst. This one.
8: I concur with everybody. I hated the Argentina performance. There's this thing where they'll do anything to get a victory. And, you know, they'll try tricks and the dark arts, etc., etc. We've heard it and heard it and heard it. But it's a really bad image for them, isn't it? You know, it doesn't look good. It doesn't look great. You're talking about the, you know, arguably the greatest player in the world. Yet his teammates act as if, you know, they're not interested in football. They just want to do anything else apart from win a football match. They'll just do it by fair means or foul. They'll kick, they'll punch, they'll drag, they'll dive, they'll do anything. That was awful today. And as you said, in the biggest game in the world, the eyes of the nation, the eyes of the whole universe looking at this game, and you're subjected to that, where, as you said, if you're a neutral, all you're praying for is, you know what, I hope Spain score.
5: Yeah.
8: I hope Spain score, and then let's finish this game and get over with. And then after the end of the game, we're all sitting there going, I bet you Argentina caused chaos after the game. I bet you they're going to be pushing and pulling and fighting. And of course, that happens as well off camera, you know. And it's just, I mean, I'm glad the result's gone.
5: Yeah.
8: Argentina were awful, awful. And I thought their performance today was terrible. And I hope they're lambasted for it. In Argentina, they'll probably go down as warriors, as heroes, etc., etc. But that type of performance is not becoming of a team like that.
1: With Argentina's loss, the last four defending champions to reach the final have all finished as the runner-up. SportsCenter All Night, ESPN Radio. From the World Cup to the British Isles with New Zealand winding up in the spotlight.
10: Ryan Fox steps in to win the Open. Putt is on its way.
12: Yes, he has done it! Ryan Fox birdies the last, and he wins the 154th Open at Royal Birkdale. He joins an illustrious list of winners. Peter Thompson did it twice, Arnold Palmer, Lee Trevino, Johnny Miller, Tom Watson, Ian Baker, Finch, Mark O'Meara, Padraig Harrington, Jordan Spieth. Add the name of Ryan Fox, forevermore known as a major champion. He has won the world's championship, the Open, right here.
1: Let's not forget old Tom Morris there, too. The Open radio with the call. Ryan Fox, 10 under for the tournament, made a birdie putt of 11 and a half feet on the 18th to win his first career major by one shot. Hardest hole on the course for this week. One of only five players to birdie the hole on Sunday, but he nailed it.
13: Definitely the first part. I mean, I hit two shots exactly how I wanted to hit them. I didn't feel anything for the putt. Everything was shaking that much. I was just happy to hit it somewhat near the hole, and to see it go in was incredible. But, you know, I did say to my caddy, Dean, on the tee that we were going to take it on, that I was going to try to win the tournament, and I'd live with the consequences if I stuffed it up. And, you know, to go out there and execute, you know, that drive's not a very comfortable tee shot, obviously. And to hit it in the fairway and give myself a chance was huge. And then I landed on a good number. I think I had 160 metres to the hole. You know, the breeze was a little down off the left. Obviously, you know, everything's a bit jumped up there. So it was just a solid nine. And I hit it exactly where I wanted to hit it. And I think I screamed at it, please be good in the air. And it was. And, you know, to cap it off with the putt, you know, everyone practices on the green, I guess. You've got a putt to hold a major championship or to win the Open. It's not like that in real life. It's not a very comfortable feeling, but it's certainly very enjoyable when you see it going.
1: My bad. 11-foot putt, roughly 3.5 meters. at Royal Birkdale as Ryan Fox becomes champion golfer. Fourth Open champ in the last 50 years to birdie the 72nd hole to win by a shot. Tom Watson did it in 1977, Ernie Els in 2012, Cameron Smith in 2022. Score of 130 over the final two rounds. Shot a 62 and 68 over the weekend to claim his first major championship representing New Zealand. Third major champ representing New Zealand overall. SportsCenter All Night, ESPN Radio. Ryan Fox coming up big on 18. Back stateside, Red Sox coming up big with number 13.
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26: Wilson Contreras hits a fly ball deep towards the triangle. Chasing Dak Mullins in the triangle. Looks up and he's good. Over the triangle, just to the right, and into the stands for a Wilson Contreras two-run home run.
15: Here's a 1-0. Swinging a blooper into left field. On comes Durant. He's there. He has it. And the Red Sox have a 13-game win streak. The Red Sox tying their second longest win streak in history with 13 consecutive wins as they beat the Tampa Bay Rays 6-1 and sweep this series.
1: WEEI with the call. Red Sox 6-1 for, yes, win number 13, matching the second longest win streak in franchise history. They did that in 1948. Longest is 15 straight in 1946. They have 21 wins in the past 26 games. Best record of Major League Baseball since June 19th. Wilson Contreras with his 22nd home run of the year.
17: Wilson, you guys just tied for the second longest win streak in franchise history. You sweep the Rays in a four-game series, the first-place team in the division. What's impressed you most about the way this team came out to do this in this series, in the first series out of the break?
19: We are relentless right now. It doesn't matter how we start the game. We're always, it seems like it always, we're trying to find a way to win, find a way to get on base, find a way to have a good at-bats. And we did it today. Thankfully, we have this amazing team right now. They're doing a great job, and the energy is up there.
17: You guys created some distance in the third without the ability of actually getting a hit. You're able to score those three runs. How much does that speak to how well things are going for the group right now when you can just put the ball in play?
19: I mean, you have to take advantage of what baseball is giving you. It doesn't have to be a base. It doesn't have to be a homer all the time. You have to be small things like it happened in the third. Once you're taking advantage of that, you know that at any moment we can start producing a little better. But today was a perfect example that if we keep playing small baseball, then the big hit is gonna come from whoever in this ballpark, in this lineup. And that's what it looks like. It looks like we are trying to find the small things to get big results.
1: And it's been 13 straight wins for the Red Sox on that track. Rays with their fifth consecutive loss. Dodgers and Yankees played two. L.A. taking the opener in the afternoon. An 8-2 win. Yamamoto with a complete game, four hitters, seven strikeouts. First complete game in his 66th MLB start. Then in the nightcap.
16: Swing a high fly.
1: And that would be the difference as the Yankees take the nightcap 2-1 to split the doubleheader, but the Dodgers take the series. You heard Sunday Night Baseball here on ESPN Radio. Tom Hart, Doug Glanville have the call. Tom?
16: Thank you, Jay. Another thriller here at Yankee Stadium, the second one-run game of the series, and the Yankees avoid the sweep thanks to Jazz Chisholm with an opposite field home run in the eighth inning. And Jazz with his 14th home run of the season. This was the difference in this game tonight.
21: Well, the Yankees showed that, okay, if we don't get this explosive offense that is getting focused a lot on without Aaron Judge, we can pitch. And they have very good pitching. It showed tonight, even with the opener, Ryan Yarbrough starts it off and put up a lot of zeros. So other than the Edmund home run in the eighth, they were perfect out there when it came to how they were able to throw the ball and execute. So when you pitch like that, especially at home, you just need one break, one little hit, one something later, and Chisholm was able to provide that. So Yankees show that, okay, if we're not going to win and get a lot of runs, we can win the close ones. And against the world champion, that says a lot.
16: And oddly enough for Jazz Chisholm, 122nd career home run, only his 11th. to the opposite field, and that was enough for the Yankees to pull off a one-run victory. Quick thought, does this change how you think about the Yankees without Aaron Judge, or is this just one of 162?
21: Right, I think they're fine even without Judge. It's not where they want to go into the postseason, but they have a lot of athleticism. That's when they got Jazz Chisholm. They got him because he was a guy that can create runs without necessarily the home run. Tonight, it was the home run. So you have Cody Bellinger. You have guys that can run the bases like Caballero and Volpe. So they're counting on being able to score runs besides the home run. And without Aaron Judge, you need to be able to do that.
16: Once again, the Yankees salvage a win in this three-game series. Final score, Yankees 2, Dodgers 1. For Doug Glanville, I'm Tom Hart, right here on your home for every game of the postseason, Major League Baseball, ESPN Radio, and the ESPN app. Now let's go back to Jay Reynolds in the studio.
1: All right, Tom, and speaking of the Dodgers, L.A. saying Shohei Ohtani will miss his scheduled start Wednesday against the Phillies. Irritation in his left knee. What about the future moving forward, manager Dave Roberts?
0: Don't know yet, but kind of where we're at right now, how we're proceeding, I would say that, you know, it's going to be some time. And I say that it's not going to be a day-to-day thing. I think that once we've moved Emmett, the rotation can keep going forward without Shohei for the time being. And I can't speak to how long that's going to be.
2: Is there any chance he doesn't pitch again this season?
0: Not at all. I guess anything's possible, but I don't think that's a possibility.
1: Hey, Robert says he expects Ohtani to pitch again this season. It's just a matter of when. Well, they're not the first people to leave Las Vegas with a ring. That's next. SportsCenter All Night continues. It's ESPN Radio.
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1: 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NBA's Summer League with one final matchup Sunday evening with, believe it or not, rings on the line.
2: In the small, half-court heave here at the horn. Warriors win it in the championship here in 2026. Las Vegas belongs to Golden State.
1: Sean Kelly on ESPN. Warriors, the 94-90 win over the Grizzlies. Yaxel Lundenborg leading all scorers with 21 points, 10 rebounds, second double-double of the Summer League. He's named the MVP of the championship matchup. Cameron Boozer, 19 points, 8 rebounds in the loss for the Grizzlies, 12 of his 19 points coming in the second half. Also Sunday, Nets, a 108-90 win over the Thunder. Thunder, 0-5. In the Summer League in Vegas this summer. Four of the five losses by double digits. Thunder outscored by 102 points in Summer League, an average of more than 20 points per game. Thunder also making an off-court move on Sunday. OKC trading Lu Dort to the Hawks, part of a three-team deal. They've picked up 7 second-round picks this offseason while going under the second apron and shedding $200 million. ESPN front office insider Bobby Marks.
3: That's what the apron forces you to do. I mean, it's, you can't keep everyone. And I think it forces you to what's a luxury and what's a priority. I think, and I'm not saying Lu Dort was a luxury for Oklahoma City, but certainly when you have, Keyson Wallace, who's eligible for an extension, and E.J. Mitchell the following year, to be able to, as you said, reduce your costs significantly, get under the second apron and stuff. I mean, it still is going to be one of the top teams this year with your three core players. And you've got Hartenstein back, and you've got your bench guys, your depth here. And then, as you said, you pick up that seven seconds and, over $300 million in savings here. I think you have to like what Oklahoma City did.
1: Rather than simply declining Dort's team option of roughly $18 million, the Thunder picked it up, acquired future assets, three of them, created a $17 million trade exception and placed Dort in position for a long-term deal in Atlanta, something that was not viable in Oklahoma City. SportsCenter All Night, ESPN Radio, WNBA, Angel Reese says she's grateful on two fronts, one for the apology issued and two for the discipline issued. The WNBA suspending Toronto coach Sandy Brondello for one game for comments made to officials about Reese during Toronto's loss to the Dream on Friday.
4: First, I appreciate Sandy's apology, but also appreciate the love and support that I have had for the last 48 hours. It has been very overwhelming with a lot of love and also other things, but I am grateful that the league did take action on what the situation had happened. There's no place for discrimination or hate in this league from anyone, from fans to coaches to players. And I'm just grateful that we are able to move on from the situation and just play winning basketball. The WNBA is supposed to be positive, and we are going in a great light right now. So I just want to continue that and move forward.
5: It was an emotional statement, and it's in a statement that's often, it's very common in Australia. And it wasn't directed at Angel. I'd never do that to any kind of player. That's not kind of coach I am. And it's no excuse that I'm from Australia. We have cultural differences. I've lived here long enough to know the issues that there are in this country. But I really, I wanted to apologize. Whenever Angel's ready, I have, reached out to their organization. And I'm very sincere because I never want that to happen to anyone. It's so much in this WNBA. And I felt mad at myself because I'm a part of the solution, not the problem.
1: Brondello will serve her suspension Monday when the Tempo host the Las Vegas Aces. Sunday, Reese and the Atlanta Dream pulling out a win at the gun, getting a layup from Jordan Canada, the buzzer for a 93-91 win over Chicago. Third straight win for Atlanta. Dallas has doubled that.
6: A 5-point lead for Dallas. Becker's deep. Oh, she's just so good.
7: That is just unbelievable. Paige Becker, you could see her step back game be on point today, and that's another example.
1: Wings with a 90-82 win over the Sparks. Paige Becker did leave in the fourth after a collision. The rain is Spain's for mainly how they're playing. That's next at ESPN Radio.
8: Hey, this is Rich Eisen. Coming up on Monday, we've got a new World Cup champion crowned. Taylor Twellman joins us to talk about it. The Cleveland Browns are in our Fort Downs spotlight. And a diehard Bears fan himself, Jake Johnson from the new movie The Dink, is in studio. 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
1: You're making a 13-game win streak for the Boston Red Sox as they sweep their weekend series. Shohei Ohtani still has issues with his left knee, won't be pitching for a bit. Team does expect him to be back on the mound this season. Ryan Fox takes the Open Championship while in New Jersey. Spain, 1-0 win over Argentina to capture the FIFA World Cup. Spain, second FIFA World Cup title, first since 2010, seventh team with multiple World Cup titles. Ferran Torres scores in extra time, scores in the 106th minute, and gives Spain the win. Seven shutouts in this World Cup. That's a record. They extend the record for the most shutouts in a single tournament. They conceded one goal the entire tournament. And they may not be done. Carlos Mauricio Ramirez from MLS on Apple TV earlier on ESPN Radio.
2: The scary thing about Spain, if you're thinking about the future, you're not a Spanish soccer fan, is Lamine Yamal is 19 years old. So he'll be 23 by 2030, 27 by 2034, 31 by 2038. So he might as well play four, maybe five World Cups or even more. He's not going anywhere. The spine of this, the backbone, the column, if you would, of this Spanish team is very much young. And they still have younger players that didn't even play or even get brought up to this tournament in the ovens just being baked to perfection. So when the time comes, they just churn them out and churn them out and churn them out.
1: On the other end of the age spectrum, there's Lionel Messi, first man to start three FIFA World Cup finals. Argentina doesn't get a shot on target. They're the first team to do that in the World Cup final over the last 60 years. How do we remember this tournament for Messi? From MLS on Apple TV, earlier on ESPN Radio, Tony Osmond.
3: Well, outstanding. A tournament where he proved that despite the fact that he actually had his 39th birthday in this tournament, he showed why I think now he is, for almost all of us, the greatest player to ever play the game. It's difficult. You know, there are different eras, different times in the game. There have been so many greats that have graced the football field. But to think that at the age of 39, he was still capable of doing some of the things that he did in this tournament, and to help an Argentina side that you would probably say, you know, without him would not have made this final, I think it just goes to show his greatness. He wasn't to be a winner today, but, you know, he has been an incredible servant to this Argentine side in his career. And, you know, this is probably the end for him in terms of World Cups. A sad way for him to go out, but ultimately he will go out with a wonderful legacy.
1: Sad way for Argentina to go out as they are shut out, just not only on the scoreboard, but no shots on target in the final at all. ESPN analyst Hercules Gomez.
4: It'll be remembered for two things. One, let's leave Messi for the side of it. It's Argentina and how they suffered all tournament. This really shouldn't be a surprise to us. It was a surprise, but it shouldn't be a surprise. They were suffering against the likes of Cape Verde. They were suffering against the likes of Egypt. They suffered against the likes of England. So when you come up against a dominant team like Spain, you're going to suffer. But it's the way they suffer, guys. You can lose, but it's how you lose. They never once were in this game. And if you have the world's greatest player that's ever played, you got to give him a chance to affect the game. A guy who was averaging four big plays a game, four big chances a game, touched very little of the ball, and I don't think it's all on Messi. It's not going to affect Messi's legacy, and this is where I want to go. Messi's still going to be the all-time great in this sport, and if you need statistics or trophies to tell you otherwise, I think you're in the wrong sport. Messi is in a different realm. We could have a serious argument about his place in sporting history and where he is amongst the world's best athletes in the history of sports, but it's not going to affect his legacy. But seeing this guy go out like that, I can't imagine this is the last time we see him. 4 years from now, the World Cup will be part of it in Argentina. If you were to ask me if it's the last we've seen of Lionel Messi, I thought we would have seen the last of him in Qatar, so I'm not too sure.
1: Argentina, the runner-up, they've done that in three of the last four FIFA World Cup final appearances. We'll see what happens 4 years from now. Now the North American World Cup wrapping up. As for the hosting ability for North America,
4: there were a lot of doubts about this World Cup in North America, a lot of doubts about Mexico, in the United States, and in Canada, the hosting abilities, the ticket sales, will there be people in the stands? And it was a complete and utter success. And then on the field, the great moments. How can you forget about Cape Verde? Cabo Verde and what they were able to do. The population of 530,000 for this small African country. And Bozinha announces himself to the world. The Instagram sensation that is Bozinha started out with 40,000, now has 29 million. 29 million. And by the way, the only team not to lose in 90 minutes to both finalists. They came out to play. How can we forget Bozinha and what this team did against Argentina? That thrilling match in the knockout rounds. They got to the knockout rounds. Bozinha and Cape Verde were absolutely one of the best stories in this tournament.
1: Overall, the tournament may be considered a success. As for Sunday's final at the Meadowlands, ESPN analyst Steve McManaman, Frank LaBeouf, and Craig Burley.
5: FIFA wanted the game here. They played in the worst stadium, probably out the lot. On the worst pitch,
6: yep.
5: At a terrible time, really, for all right, for the US here, but not, you know, it was maybe better for around the world at 3 o'clock. Yeah. But there was much better arenas during this World Cup that they could have, they should have known beforehand that would have been more suggestive to a better atmosphere and a better game of football. Now, Argentina might have spoiled that still, but the pitch as well didn't help the Spanish who tried to play. So they got that wrong, albeit it's New York, which so I get that. But I think there's a lot of people out there that do think FIFA wanted Argentina to win this thing. Infantino wanted a story. He wanted Messi to go back-to-back, and people have been doing stuff on social media and all that, and sort of laughing about it, half joking and half serious, and that's kind of how it felt at times. But I like what they did in terms of not the way they played. I liked the guts in coming back and the fighting, and yeah, a lot of it was on England and other teams. I liked how they had that spirit and that quality in the last 20 minutes of games. And that's why I felt that we were going to see some of a similar ilk today. But we just saw the complete opposite. If you thought England were negative for 35 minutes and Thomas Tuchel got battered for them going out, they were negative for until, what, the last 10 minutes of extra time, 90-odd minutes of normal time plus injury time of complete...

0: your major finishes at 10 under for the tournament.
1: Ryan, your caddy Dean Smith told me that after you guys missed that putt on 17, you said, mate, we're going to have to give it a go.
2: Yep. We chatted about it pretty briefly, which everything's pretty quick between us normally, and I said, well, I'm going to give this a go, take it on, deal with the consequences. I'd kind of got it in my head at that point that I would have felt worse making bogey, trying to make a par to get in the playoff, than if I'd have made a bogey having a crack at it. And obviously having a crack at it paid off.
1: What went through your mind when the ball fell in the cup?
2: I probably can't repeat that, but disbelief, to be honest. You kind of practice those putts, you kind of dream of those putts. They are quite awful in the moment as well. Like, everything was all over the place for me. I was trying to take as many deep breaths as possible just to make solid contact with the putter. It took off straight. Obviously, I read it okay and to see it dive in the left edge. Sort of everything came out. I'm not normally that emotional. I don't really react to stuff that much on the golf course, and that was one I couldn't hold on to.
1: Your father played for the All Blacks rugby team. Have you had a chance to speak to him yet?
2: Yeah, I spoke to mum and dad briefly back home. It's very early in the morning for them, but I think it was worth staying up. He's incredibly proud. I imagine he would have been incredibly nervous watching back at home. It made it all worthwhile them staying up for it, and look forward to taking us back home and showing them later on in the year.
1: You said there's already been some red wine in the Claret jug. What are the other plans?
2: At this point, I don't know, but it will be refilled with red wine. And I don't think you can blame me for having a little bit of a hangover tomorrow.
1: Congratulations. Thank you.
2: Thanks, man.
0: Heard Ryan Fox mention that he would deal with the consequences after missing the putt and took on 18. That was a bit of a theme this weekend, dealing with consequences. Bryson DeChambeau hit with a two-stroke penalty on Friday for improving his position. Earlier on ESPN Radio, the guy who just chatted with Ryan Fox, our Mark Schlabaugh.
3: I think the biggest thing is he just needed to be more careful and aware. He's a bull in a china shop to begin with. Some guys didn't think it was that big of a deal. Xander Schauffele said that's how everybody steps into the tall fescue. You know, it was kind of a mixed bag. Some guys thought it wasn't a big deal. Sam Burns said in his press conference after the round yesterday that he didn't think there was enough evidence and he feels bad for Bryson. But then there are other guys that, you know, thought he was stomping out a forest fire or trying to kill a snake. I mean, it's just, if it wasn't Bryson, it wouldn't have been such a big deal, I don't think. But I don't think there's any question when he stomped, the tall fescue behind his ball fell, which allowed a clearer path for his backswing. So the RNA is more of a stickler than other places. You know, I think some guys are frustrated that so many guys are doing it. Mm-hmm. And, you know, Russell Henley said, look, every swing Bryson makes is on TV. If I had done it, maybe they wouldn't have seen it. So, you know, he's under a different type of microscope, but he brings a lot of that on himself.
4: Is Bryson the quote-unquote villain? And do you feel that amongst the players out there, or is it more of they just get what it is? It's all performative, and they know who he is at this point.
3: But I do think the drama after Friday's round, the fact that he went back out on the course for 20 minutes, that he went back into the scoring tent or building for 20 minutes, and, you know, guys behind him weren't able to sign their scorecard. They had to stay. Everybody's up late waiting for their tee times. It's just, you know, how can you hold the entire tournament hostage? The volunteers can't go home. The media can't go home. And it's just, you know, as Rory said, it was performative, and he's a bit of a drama queen. And, you know, he's in a tough spot. I mean, he put everything he had into LIV, and it's got an uncertain future at best. And I don't think he's coming back to the PGA Tour anytime soon. I don't think he'll get the deal that Brooks Koepka got, because he sued the PGA Tour, and he was the last guy to remain as a plaintiff. And I think the PGA Tour is going to hit him hard. And, you know, he told me in Virginia that he was surprised that there was the possibility of discipline because of everything he can do to the PGA Tour. And I think he probably regrets saying that.
0: It'll be one of the stories we'll follow coming out of the Open Championship, which is won by Ryan Fox. Now has the claret jug. On paper, Ipe Muzuhara was Shohei Ohtani's interpreter. It was much more than that, though. They were a team, closer than brothers, until it went all horribly wrong. From 30 to 30 podcast, The betrayal of Shohei Ohtani tells

0: the story of a relationship that detonated into one of sports' biggest scandals. Premieres Monday, wherever you get your podcasts. Right now, SportsCenter all night. Back to baseball. Good news, bad news for the Rockies. 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
1: Hunter Goodman. And he swings and drives this deep to center field. It is out of here. Hunter shoots. Hunter scores. It's a hat trick of homers. Number 30 on the year. 442 feet. It's 9-5 now, Reds.
0: Hunter Goodman with three homers, but it wasn't good enough. Reds a 9-6 win over the Rockies. Sal Stewart, three-run homer for his 20th, second Reds rookie over the last 75 years with 20 homers before August. Reds, who put up five in the first inning, go on to the 9-6 win. Hunter Goodman, 30 homers after hitting three in the loss. Braves and Rangers also going yard.
2: 3-1 pitch. Riley hammers it to deep center. Carter going to go back. It's over his head. It's gone! That is out of here. A laser beam as he just disintegrated that baseball to straightaway center. It's 4-0 Braves on Riley's second home run off of Eovaldi. What a screamer. 3-1 pitch, and he hits one way up in the air. Deep right field. Back to the wall. That is off of the wall and out of here. Home run by Baldwin. Sent it high into the heavens. It just continued to carry. He is on another level. His second home run today, his fifth hit. And it's 8-4 Braves here in the eighth. What a performance.
0: Braves win it 8-5. 680 the fan. Rangers minus 28 run differential since July 1st. Rangers 42nd game with five runs or more this season, but they lose to Atlanta 8-5. Padres putting up runs.
3: 2-1 pitch, swung on, hit in the air to left field, straight away, deep. Collins drifting back, still going back. He is at the wall, leaps up, it's going to go! Grand slam, tie France! The KC killer strikes at Kauffman Stadium, and an exclamation point here in the eighth inning.
0: Exclamation point there, made it 13-2. Padres wound up scoring 19, most in a game this season. They beat the Royals 19-2. They win by 17. For the Royals, their second loss this season by at least 15. Cubs put up 10. They beat the Twins 10-1. Cubs put up 10. Diamondbacks and Cardinals played 10.
4: The 2-2. Swinging a drive to right. Going back out of Newport. Still going back. It's over his head. One hop against the wall. Barroso around third. He's coming home. D-backs win. D-backs win. D-backs win.
0: Diamondbacks with the walk-off in 10. They trailed 7-0 after five innings. Their second win in 449 games in franchise history after trailing by 7 or more runs. One of the top plays of the day. We'll find that out next. The SportsCenter All Night continues. It's ESPN Radio.
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7: Amber and Ian. 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
9: A walk-off homer in the bottom of the 14th inning. 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
9: 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Mookie Betts. 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
1: 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Baseball on Sunday, Pirates, Guardians in Cleveland. Paul Skeens on the mound for Pittsburgh.
2: One ball, two strikes. Skeens delivers. Swing and a miss. Struck him out. 8 Ks for Skeens. He's gone through 7.
1: 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Pirates, the 7-1 win over Cleveland. Skeens, 7 innings, gave up the earned run, struck out 8, his 7th outing, where he's thrown at least 100 pitches, had at least 8 strikeouts, and at most, 1 run allowed. Guardians, meanwhile, 0-17 when allowing at least 7 runs. Mets started early against the Phillies.
3: The 1-0. Drill deep to right field. This ball is well on its way, and this one is gone to the second deck in right. What a shot for Francisco Lindor. 4 batters into the top of the first. The Mets have a 2-0 lead on Lindor's 6th and one of the more mammoth home runs he's hit all season. 420 feet into the second deck in right.
1: 420 feet is longest of the season. Home run number 6, 880 ESPN New York with the call. Mets a 6-1 win over the Phillies, their first series win against the Phillies at Citizens Bank Park since 2022. White Sox shut out the Blue Jays 3-0. Trey Yosevich takes the loss, went 6 innings, struck out 9, gave up all 3 runns and takes the loss. White Sox 5-1 of their last 6, 7 runs allowed in that span. Mariners double up the Giants 6-3, Seattle winning 3 of the last 4 after losing 5 straight. SportsCenter All Night, ESPN Radio. 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
0: Number 5.
5: Jay, we start with baseball in Colorado, where the Reds beat the Rockies despite a monster day from Hunter Goodman, as we hear on 850 KOA.
6: And he swings and drives this deep to center field. It is out of here. Hunter shoots. Hunter scores. It's a hat trick of homers. Number 30 on the year.
0: Number 4.
5: In New York, the Yankees salvaged a doubleheader split with the Dodgers thanks to a Jazz Chisholm homer in the nightcap, as heard on ESPN Radio. In Milwaukee, the Brewers continue to roll as a William Contreras walk-off gave the Brew Crew a sweep of the Marlins. The call from 620 WTMJ.
2: Fairbanks, 1-2 pitch. He is a fly ball. Deep center field. Marcy's back. Trapped. Wall. Bye. Bye. Baseball. Wild Bill. A 3-run shot. And the Brewers walk off the Marlins.
0: Number 2.
5: Another walk-off took place in Arizona, where Max Kepler came up big in extra innings against the Cardinals, as we are on Arizona Sports 98.7 FM.
7: The 2-2. Swinging a drive to right. Going back out of Newport. Still going back. It's over his head. One hop against the wall. Barroso around third. He's coming home. D-backs win. D-backs win. D-backs win.
0: Number 1.
5: Finally to golf, and a dramatic ending to the Open across the pond, as a birdie for Ryan Fox on the 18th wins it. The call from the Open Radio.
8: Ryan Fox steps in to win the Open. Putt is on its way.
6: Yes, he has done it! Ryan Fox birdies the last, and he wins the 154th Open at Royal Birkdale.
1: He was tied for 85th after the first round, tied for 52nd at even par after the second round, shot 10 under over the weekend. Scottie Scheffler finishes 3 shots back at 7 under for the week, and after the final round said that pro golf needs to do a better job of policing rule breakers after being questioned about the Bryson DeChambeau fiasco from Friday.
9: All I can really say is I think maybe we need to be a little bit more strict in the way that we are policing guys, but it's a little bit of a balance because you got certain guys like a Bryson who every shot he hits is going to be shown on TV. And, you know, when you have camera angles that are far away, things can look different than they do when you're right there. And so you know, we've done a good job of, like, I don't know, I hate saying stuff like right out here because I don't want anything to get taken out of context. And you know, all I'll say the rest of it is, like, Bryson, I've known him for a long time. He's a lot of things. But he's definitely not a cheater. I've never seen him cheat once, whether you're having a putting contest or a putting green or chippy contest or any time we played amateur golf, I never saw anything suspicious.
1: Scottie Scheffler after the final round. Scheffler, eighth consecutive top 15 finish at a major. Major victory in New Jersey on Sunday. More on that next. The Sports Center All Night continues. 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
23: 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Hernandez to the track. 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
24: 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Chasing back Mullins in the triangle. Wilson, and he's gone!
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1: 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Sunday, setting a couple of monikers that can be used moving forward. At Royal Birkdale, they would crown the champion golfer of the year, while at the Meadowlands, they would crown the reigning men's World Cup champion.
2: The stage is set for Sunday afternoon in East Rutherford.
3: They're the two best teams. They fully deserve it.
4: Messi has been the greatest of all time for me and many people.
7: But for one last Sunday, we'll be able to see the greatest player who ever laced them up play for the biggest trophy ever.
1: We had a pair of heavyweights for the final at the FIFA World Cup. But it was decidedly Spain's afternoon. It's a 1-0 win over Argentina after extra time. Spain picking up its second FIFA World Cup title, first since 2010. Ferran Torres, the only goal of the game, came in extra time in the 106th minute. Third career World Cup goal, the first since scoring two against Costa Rica in 2022. Spain winning at 1-0, seven shutouts this World Cup, extending the record for the most in a single tournament. They conceded one goal the entire tournament, fewest ever by a World Cup champion. They dispatched all comers. ESPN analyst Hercules Gomez.
14: Let's think about this for a second. Portugal came across their road, and it was easy work. Belgium came across their road, very light work. And then after that, you get a team like France, who was, well, in everybody's eyes, the favorite in this tournament. And they dominate France with the ball. And you're thinking, okay, how about the final? How about with a player like Lionel Messi? How about with a player who's the all-time great in this sport? And they do it again. Argentina was pitiful, disgraceful, whatever adjective you want to use in this game, because of Spain and how dominant they were with the ball. They never let Argentina into this game. They dictated play, and finally, football won. When they had to win the game, they did what was necessary, and they put Argentina to bed. But I'm most impressed with how dominant they were. Defensively, only one goal against, and it's not like it's just the defenders we're talking about. A complete performance for a team that has stars, but didn't have one single star, if I'm being honest, in this tournament. It was a team effort. Collectively, they were unbelievable.
1: And it's now 38-game unbeaten streak in all competitions. They won the title in six of their seven major tournament finals. Not an easy win in the World Cup Sunday. Earlier on ESPN Radio, Tony Husband from MLS on Apple TV.
25: Well, it was a grind of a final, in all honesty. Often they are when there's so much at stake, so much for both teams to lose. And this was a game that was always set up to be between a team in Spain who would possess the ball a lot and a team in Argentina who probably knew as a group maybe they didn't match up as well against this Spanish team, so they were going to have to hang in there. They were going to have to fight every ball all the way through and ultimately see if they could get some magic from Lionel Messi to potentially win the game. Ultimately, it took a long time for Spanish superiority to kind of come through, but they got there in the end. I mean, I'd probably say it won't go down as a classic World Cup final, but certainly a tense one.
1: Okay, hold that thought for a moment, because that could be an understatement. Argentina losing this one, they finished as the runner-up in three of the last four FIFA World Cup final appearances. Team record 13-game unbeaten streak in the World Cup is snapped. Lionel Messi, though, does become the first man to start three World Cup finals. Second man to appear in three. In the end, though, Spain registering 20 shots compared to two for Argentina, none on target. Argentina's first shot of any kind came in the 115th minute, the second half of extra time with roughly 5 minutes to play. That's a record for futility in a World Cup. As the dust settles, not really much at all for Argentina to write home about. ESPN analyst Steve McManaman, Frank LaBeouf, Craig Burley.
26: I'd go as far as to say Argentina were a complete and utter disgrace today, both with their performance and their antics. We expected the antics. We expected the thuggery. We expected the off-the-ball stuff. But we also expected a lot more on the ball. A lot more purpose, a lot more about their play. They were an utter shambles. They were disgusting, disgraceful. I'm so pleased Spain won. And I could just see a scenario at the end there, but before Spain scored, that it was going to go to penalties or they were going to get a scruffy goal, Argentina, and win this. And And Spain tried. They tried to make it a good game. They tried to get over the line. The finishing wasn't quite great. Martinez made a lot of saves, but they were comfortable saves. But for the... We know Argentina are not the greatest side they've ever been. But to put that kind of performance in a World Cup final, that negative... It was a disgusting performance.
5: We have been presented... We saw that game, and in fact... It was a bad image of football.
6: It was everything that's bad with the game, really.
5: Yes, exactly. We showed the worst of the worst. Well, they showed the worst of the worst. Congratulations to Spain. And there is nothing to say about Spain because they tried. But it's impossible to play. And I have to include the referee at some point. So it was completely negative. And that's unbearable for me. And the football is different. The way of I see the football, and I was a defender, is absolutely different to what I saw today. It was a shame. It was a bad image of football. And I thought the 1990 final, Argentina again against Germany, was the worst of the worst. No, we found worse. This one.
8: I concur with everybody. I hated the Argentina performance. There's this thing where they'll do anything to get a victory. And, you know, they'll try tricks and the dark arts, etc., etc. We've heard it and heard it and heard it. But it's a really bad image for them, isn't it? You know, it doesn't look good. It doesn't look great. You're talking about, arguably the greatest player in the world. Yet his teammates act as if, you know, they're not interested in football. They just want to do anything else apart from win a football match. They'll just do it by fair means or foul. They'll kick, they'll punch, they'll drag, they'll dive, they'll do anything. That was awful today. And as you said, in the biggest game in the world, the eyes of the nation, the eyes of the whole universe looking at this game, and you're subjected to that. Where, as you said, if you're a neutral, all you're praying for is, you know what, I hope Spain score.
5: Yeah.
8: I hope Spain score, and then let's finish this game and get over with. And then after the end of the game, we're all sitting there going, I bet you Argentina caused chaos after the game. I bet you they're going to be pushing and pulling and fighting. And of course, that happens as well off camera, you know. And it's just, I mean, I'm glad the result's gone.
5: Yeah.
8: Argentina were awful. And I thought their performance today was terrible. And I hope they lambasted for it. In Argentina, they'll probably go down as warriors, as heroes, etc., etc. But that type of performance is not becoming of a team like that.
1: With Argentina's loss, the last four defending champions to reach the final have all finished as the runner-up. SportsCenter All Night, ESPN Radio. From the World Cup to the British Isles, with New Zealand winding up in the spotlight.
9: Ryan Fox steps in to win the Open. Putt is on its way. Yes, he has done it! Ryan Fox birdies the last, and he wins the 154th Open at Royal Birkdale. He joins an illustrious list of winners. Peter Thompson did it twice. Arnold Palmer, Lee Trevino, Johnny Miller, Tom Watson, Ian Baker, Finch, Mark O'Meara, Padraig Harrington, Jordan Spieth. Add the name of Ryan Fox, forevermore known as a major champion. He has won the world's championship, the Open, right here.
1: Let's not forget old Tom Morris there, too. The Open radio with the call. Ryan Fox, 10 under for the tournament, made a birdie putt of 11 and a half feet on the 18th to win his first career major by one shot. Hardest hole on the course for this week. One of only five players to birdie the hole on Sunday, but he nailed it.
10: Definitely the first part. I mean, I hit two shots exactly how I wanted to hit them. I didn't feel anything for the putt. Everything was shaking that much. I was just happy to hit it somewhat near the hole, and to see it go in was incredible. But, you know, I did say to my caddy, Dean, on the tee that we were going to take it on, that I was going to try to win the tournament, and I'd live with the consequences if I stuffed it up. And, you know, to go out there and execute, you know, that drive's not a very comfortable tee shot, obviously, and to hit it in the fairway and give myself a chance was huge. And then I landed on a good number. I think I had 160 metres to the hole. The breeze was a little down off the left. Obviously, you know, everything's a bit jumped up there, so it was just a solid nine, and I hit it exactly where I wanted to hit it, and I think I screamed at it, please be good in the air, and it was. And, you know, to cap it off with the putt, you know, everyone practices on the green, I guess. You've got a putt to hold a major championship or to win the Open. It's not like that in real life. It's not a very comfortable feeling, but it's certainly very enjoyable when you see it going.
1: My bad. 11-foot putt, roughly 3.5 meters. at Royal Birkdale as Ryan Fox becomes champion golfer. Fourth Open champ in the last 50 years to birdie the 72nd hole to win by a shot. Tom Watson did it in 1977, Ernie Els in 2012, Cameron Smith in 2022. Score of 130 over the final two rounds. Shot a 62 and 68 over the weekend to claim his first major championship representing New Zealand. Third major champ representing New Zealand overall. SportsCenter All Night, ESPN Radio. Ryan Fox coming up big on 18. Back stateside, Red Sox coming up big with number 13.
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24: Wilson Contreras hits a fly ball deep towards the triangle. Chasing back Mullins in the triangle. Looks up and is gone. Over the triangle, just to the right, and into the stands for a Wilson Contreras two-run home run.
12: Here's a 1-0. Swinging a looper into left field. On comes Durand. He's there. He has it. And the Red Sox have a 13-game win streak. The Red Sox tying their second longest win streak in history with 13 consecutive wins as they beat the Tampa Bay Rays 6-1 and sweep this series.
1: WEEI with the call. Red Sox 6-1 for, yes, win number 13, matching the second longest win streak in franchise history. They did that in 1948. Longest is 15 straight in 1946. They have 21 wins in the past 26 games. Best record of Major League Baseball since June 19th. Wilson Contreras with his 22nd home run of the year.
13: Wilson, you guys just tied for the second longest win streak in franchise history. You sweep the Rays in a four-game series, the first-place team in the division. What's impressed you most about the way this team came out to do this in this series, in the first series out of the break?
15: We are relentless right now. It doesn't matter how we start the game. We're always, it seems like it always, we're trying to find a way to win, find a way to get on base, find a way to have a good at-bats. And we did it today. Thankfully, we have this amazing team right now. They're doing a great job, and the energy is up there.
13: You guys created some distance in the third without the ability of actually getting a hit. You're able to score those three runs. How much does that speak to how well things are going for the group right now when you can just put the ball in play?
15: I mean, you have to take advantage of what baseball is giving you. It doesn't have to be a base. It doesn't have to be a homer all the time. You have to be small things like it happened in the third. Once you're taking advantage of that, you know that at any moment we can start producing a little better. But today was a perfect example that if we keep playing small baseball, then the big hit is gonna come from whoever in this ballpark, in this lineup. And that's what it looks like. It looks like we are trying to find the small things to get big results.
1: And it's been 13 straight wins for the Red Sox on that track. Rays with their fifth consecutive loss. Dodgers and Yankees played two. L.A. taking the opener in the afternoon. An 8-2 win. Yamamoto with a complete game, four hitters, seven strikeouts. First complete game in his 66th MLB start. Then in the nightcap.
23: Swing a high fly.
1: And that would be the difference as the Yankees take the nightcap 2-1 to split the doubleheader, but the Dodgers take the series. You heard Sunday Night Baseball here on ESPN Radio. Tom Hart, Doug Glanville have the call. Tom?
16: Thank you, Jay. Another thriller here at Yankee Stadium, the second one-run game of the series, and the Yankees avoid the sweep thanks to Jazz Chisholm with an opposite field home run in the eighth inning. And Jazz with his 14th home run of the season. This was the difference in this game tonight.
17: Well, the Yankees showed that, okay, if we don't get this explosive offense that is getting focused a lot on without Aaron Judge, we can pitch. And they have very good pitching. It showed tonight, even with the opener, Ryan Yarbrough starts it off and put up a lot of zeros. So other than the Edmund home run in the eighth, they were perfect out there when it came to how they were able to throw the ball and execute. So when you pitch like that, especially at home, you just need one break, one little hit, one something later, and Chisholm was able to provide that. So Yankees show that, okay, if we're not going to win and get a lot of runs, we can win the close ones. And against the world champion, that says a lot.
16: And oddly enough for Jazz Chisholm, 122nd career home run, only his 11th to the opposite field, and that was enough for the Yankees to pull off a one-run victory. Quick thought, does this change how you think about the Yankees without Aaron Judge, or is this just one of 162?
17: I think they're fine even without Judge. It's not where they want to go into the postseason, but they have a lot of athleticism. That's when they got Jazz Chisholm. They got him because he was a guy that can create runs without necessarily the home run. Tonight, it was the home run. So you have Cody Bellinger. You have guys that can run the bases like Caballero and Volpe. So they're counting on being able to score runs besides the home run. And without Aaron Judge, you need to be able to do that.
16: Once again, the Yankees salvage a win in this three-game series. Final score, Yankees 2, Dodgers 1. For Doug Glanville, I'm Tom Hart, right here on your home for every game of the postseason, Major League Baseball, ESPN Radio, and the ESPN app. Now let's go back to Jay Reynolds in the studio.
1: All right, Tom, and speaking of the Dodgers, L.A. saying Shohei Ohtani will miss his scheduled start Wednesday against the Phillies. Irritation in his left knee. What about the future moving forward? Manager Dave Roberts.
0: Don't know yet. But kind of where we're at right now, how we're proceeding, I would say that, you know, it's going to be some time. And I say that it's not going to be a day-to-day thing. I think that once we've moved Emmett, the rotation can keep going forward without Shohei for the time being. And I can't speak to how long that's going to be.
2: Bernie Chessie doesn't pitch again this season?
0: No, I don't. No, not at all. I guess anything's possible, but I don't think that's a possibility.
1: Hey, Robert says he expects Ohtani to pitch again this season. It's just a matter of when. Well, they're not the first people to leave Las Vegas with a ring. That's next. SportsCenter All Night continues. It's ESPN Radio.
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1: 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NBA's Summer League with one final matchup Sunday evening with, believe it or not, rings on the line.
2: In the small, half-court heave here at the horn. Warriors win it in the championship here in 2026. Las Vegas belongs to Golden State.
1: Sean Kelly on ESPN. Warriors, the 94-90 win over the Grizzlies. Yaxel Lendenborg leading all scorers with 21 points, 10 rebounds, second double-double of the Summer League. He's named the MVP of the championship matchup. Cameron Boozer, 19 points, 8 rebounds in the loss for the Grizzlies, 12 of his 19 points coming in the second half. Also Sunday, Nets, a 108-90 win over the Thunder. Thunder, 0-5. In the Summer League in Vegas this summer. Four of the five losses by double digits. Thunder outscored by 102 points in Summer League, an average of more than 20 points per game. Thunder also making an off-court move on Sunday. OKC trading Lu Dort to the Hawks, part of a three-team deal. They've picked up 7 second-round picks this offseason while going under the second apron and shedding $200 million. ESPN front office insider Bobby Marks.
3: That's what the apron forces you to do. I mean, it's, you can't keep everyone. And I think it forces you to what's a luxury and what's a priority. I think, and I'm not saying Lu Dort was a luxury for Oklahoma City, but certainly when you have, Kaysen Wallace, who's eligible for an extension, and A.J. Mitchell the following year, to be able to, as you said, reduce your costs significantly, get under the second apron, and still have, it still is going to be one of the top teams this year with your three core players. You've got Hartenstein back, and you've got your bench guys, your depth here, and then, as you said, you pick up that seven seconds and, over $300 million in savings here. I think you have to like what Oklahoma City did.
1: Rather than simply declining Dort's team option of roughly $18 million, the Thunder picked it up, acquired future assets, three of them, created a $17 million trade exception and placed Dort in position for a long-term deal in Atlanta, something that was not viable in Oklahoma City. SportsCenter All Night, ESPN Radio, WNBA, Angel Reese says she's grateful on two fronts, one for the apology issued and two for the discipline issued. The WNBA suspending Toronto coach Sandy Brondello for one game for comments made to officials about Reese during Toronto's loss to the Dream on Friday.
4: First, I appreciate Sandy's apology, but I also appreciate the love and support that I have had for the last 48 hours. It has been very overwhelming with a lot of love and also other things, but I am grateful that the league did take action on what the situation had happened. There's no place for discrimination or hate in this league from anyone, from fans to coaches to players. And I'm just grateful that we are able to move on from the situation and just play winning basketball. The WNBA is supposed to be positive, and we are going in a great light right now. So I just want to continue that and move forward.
5: It was an emotional statement, and it's in a statement that's often, it's very common in Australia. And it wasn't directed at Angel. I'd never do that to any kind of player. That's not the kind of coach I am. And it's no excuse that I'm from Australia. We have cultural differences. I've lived here long enough to know the issues that there are in this country. But I really, I wanted to apologise. Whenever Angel's ready, I have, reached out to their organisation. And I'm very sincere because I never want that to happen to anyone. It's so much in this WNBA and I felt mad at myself because I'm a part of the solution, not the problem.
1: Brondello will serve her suspension Monday when the Tempo host the Las Vegas Aces. Sunday, Reese and the Atlanta Dream pulling out a win at the gun, getting a layup from Jordan Canada, the buzzer for a 93-91 win over Chicago. Third straight win for Atlanta. Dallas has double that.
6: A 5-point lead for Dallas. Becker's deep. Oh, she's just so good.
7: That is just unbelievable. Paige Becker, you could see her step back game be on point today, and that's another example.
1: Wings with a 90-82 win over the Sparks. Paige Becker did leave in the fourth after a collision. The rain is Spain's for mainly how they're playing. That's next at ESPN Radio.
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9: 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No question the talent that Josh Allen has, but can he take that next step?
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1: They're making a 13-game win streak for the Boston Red Sox as they sweep their weekend series. Shohei Ohtani still has issues with his left knee, won't be pitching for a bit. Team does expect him to be back on the mound this season. Ryan Fox takes the Open Championship while in New Jersey, Spain, 1-0 win over Argentina to capture the FIFA World Cup. Spain, second FIFA World Cup title, first since 2010, seventh team with multiple World Cup titles. Ferran Torres scores in extra time, scores in the 106th minute, and gives Spain the win. Seven shutouts in this World Cup. That's a record. They extend the record for the most shutouts in a single tournament. They conceded one goal the entire tournament. And they may not be done. Carlos Mauricio Ramirez from MLS on Apple TV earlier on ESPN Radio.
2: The scary thing about Spain, if you're thinking about the future, you're not a Spanish soccer fan, is Lamine Yamal is 19 years old. So he'll be 23 by 2030, 27 by 2034, 31 by 2038. So he might as well play four, maybe five World Cups or even more. He's not going anywhere. The spine of this, the backbone, the column, if you would, of this Spanish team is very much young. And they still have younger players that didn't even play or even get brought up to this tournament in the ovens just being baked to perfection. So when the time comes, they just churn them out and churn them out and churn them out.
1: On the other end of the age spectrum, there's Lionel Messi, first man to start three FIFA World Cup finals. Argentina doesn't get a shot on target. They're the first team to do that in the World Cup final over the last 60 years. How do we remember this tournament for Messi? From MLS on Apple TV, earlier on ESPN Radio, Tony Osmond.
3: Well, outstanding. A tournament where he proved that despite the fact that he actually had his 39th birthday in this tournament, he showed why I think now he is, for almost all of us, the greatest player to ever play the game. It's difficult. You know, there are different eras, different times in the game. There have been so many greats that have graced the football field. But to think that at the age of 39, he was still capable of doing some of the things that he did in this tournament, and to help an Argentina side that you would probably say, you know, without him would not have made this final, I think it just goes to show his greatness. He wasn't to be a winner today, but, you know, he has been an incredible servant to this Argentine side in his career. And, you know, this is probably the end for him in terms of World Cups. A sad way for him to go out, but ultimately he will go out with a wonderful legacy.
1: Sad way for Argentina to go out as they are shut out, just not only on the scoreboard, but no shots on target in the final at all. ESPN analyst Hercules Gomez.
4: It'll be remembered for two things. One, let's leave Messi for the side of it. It's Argentina and how they suffered all tournament. This really shouldn't be a surprise to us. It was a surprise, but it shouldn't be a surprise. They were suffering against the likes of Cape Verde. They were suffering against the likes of Egypt. They suffered against the likes of England. So when you come up against a dominant team like Spain, you're going to suffer. But it's the way they suffer, guys. You can lose, but it's how you lose. They never once were in this game. And if you have the world's greatest player that's ever played, you got to give him a chance to affect the game. A guy who was averaging four big plays a game, four big chances a game, touched very little of the ball, and I don't think it's all on Messi. It's not going to affect Messi's legacy, and this is where I want to go. Messi's still going to be the all-time great in this sport, and if you need statistics or trophies to tell you otherwise, I think you're in the wrong sport. Messi is in a different realm. We could have a serious argument about his place in sporting history and where he is amongst the world's best athletes in the history of sports, but it's not going to affect his legacy. But seeing this guy go out like that, I can't imagine this is the last time we see him. 4 years from now, the World Cup will be part of it in Argentina. If you were to ask me if it's the last we've seen of Lionel Messi, I thought we would have seen the last of him in Qatar, so I'm not too sure.
1: Argentina, the runner-up, they've done that in three of the last four FIFA World Cup final appearances. We'll see what happens 4 years from now. Now the North American World Cup wrapping up. As for the hosting ability for North America,
4: There were a lot of doubts about this World Cup in North America. A lot of doubts about Mexico, in the United States, and in Canada, the hosting abilities, the ticket sales, will there be people in the stands? And it was a complete and utter success. And then on the field, the great moments. How can you forget about Cape Verde? Cabo Verde and what they were able to do. The population of 530,000 for this small African country. And Bozinha announces himself to the world. The Instagram sensation that is Bozinha started out with 40,000, now has 29 million? 29 million? And by the way, the only team not to lose in 90 minutes to both finalists. They came out to play. How can we forget Bozinha and what this team did against Argentina? That thrilling match in the knockout rounds. They got to the knockout rounds. Bozinha and Cape Verde were absolutely one of the best stories in this tournament.
1: Overall, the tournament may be considered a success. As for Sunday's final at the Meadowlands, ESPN analyst Steve McManaman, Frank LaBeouf, and Craig Burley.
5: FIFA wanted the game here. They played in the worst stadium, probably out the lot. On the worst pitch,
6: yep.
5: At a terrible time, really, for the US here, but not, you know, it was maybe better for around the world at 3 o'clock. Yeah. But there was much better arenas during this World Cup that they could have, they should have known beforehand, that would have been more suggestive to a better atmosphere and a better game of football. Now, Argentina might have spoiled that still, but the pitch as well didn't help the Spanish who tried to play. So they got that wrong, albeit it's New York, which so I get that. But I think there's a lot of people out there that do think FIFA wanted Argentina to win this thing. Infantino wanted a story. He wanted Messi to go back-to-back, and people have been doing stuff on social media and all that, and sort of laughing about it, half joking and half serious. And that's kind of how it felt at times. But I like what they did in terms of not the way they played. I liked the guts in coming back in the fighting. And yeah, a lot of it was on England and other teams. I liked how they had that spirit and that quality in the last 20 minutes of games. And that's why I felt that we were going to see some of a similar ilk today. But we just saw the complete opposite. If you thought England were negative for 35 minutes and Thomas Tuchel got battered for them going out, they were negative for until, what, the last 10 minutes of extra time, 90-odd minutes of normal time plus injury time of complete negativity.
6: 100th minute was the first shot.
5: How can you not, with players that have won World Cups and won Champions Leagues and playing all over Europe, most of them, on huge salaries, because they're playing at the top teams, not muster one effort in, what did you say, 100 minutes?
6: 100 minutes.
5: Not one effort in a World Cup final, not even from 25 yards, not even speculative, nothing. Crossing the box ahead, nothing.
1: Spain comes away with the World Cup title. Much more reaction coming up this morning on Unsportsmanlike. ESPN analyst Shaka Hislop will join the show 8:30 Eastern Time. SportsCenter All Night, ESPN Radio. The Open Championship also coming to a completion on Sunday, and it's Ryan Fox who makes a birdie putt on 18 to win his first career major, finishes at 10 under for the tournament.
7: Ryan, your caddy, Dean Smith, told me that after you guys missed that putt on 17, you said, mate, we're going to have to give it a go.
8: Yep. I

0: you kind of practice those putts, you kind of dream of those putts. They are quite awful in the moment as well. Like, everything was all over the place for me. I was trying to take as many deep breaths as possible just to make solid contact with the putter. And, you know, it took off straight. Obviously, I read it okay and to see it dive in the left edge. Sort of everything came out. I'm not normally that emotional. I don't really react to stuff that much on the golf course, and that was one I couldn't hold on to.
1: Your father played for the All Blacks rugby team. Have you had a chance to speak to him yet?
0: Yeah, I spoke to mum and dad briefly back home. It's very early in the morning for them, but I think it was worth staying up. He's incredibly proud. I imagine he would have been incredibly nervous watching back at home. And yeah, it's made it all worthwhile them staying up for it, and look forward to taking us back home and showing them later on in the year.
1: You said there's already been some red wine in the Claret jug. What are the other plans?
0: At this point, I don't know, but it will be refilled with red wine. And yeah, I don't think you can blame me for having a little bit of a hangover tomorrow.
1: Congratulations. Thank you.
0: Thanks, mate.
2: Heard Ryan Fox mention that he would deal with the consequences after missing the putt and took on 18. That was a bit of a theme this weekend, dealing with consequences. Bryson DeChambeau hit with a two-stroke penalty on Friday for improving his position. Earlier on ESPN Radio, the guy who just chatted with Ryan Fox, our Mark Schlabaugh.
3: I think the biggest thing is he just needed to be more careful and aware. He's a bull in a china shop to begin with. Some guys didn't think it was that big of a deal. Xander Schauffele said that's how everybody steps into the tall fescue. You know, it was kind of a mixed bag. Some guys thought it wasn't a big deal. Sam Burns said in his press conference after the round yesterday that he didn't think there was enough evidence and he feels bad for Bryson. But then there are other guys that, you know, thought he was stomping out a forest fire or trying to kill a snake. I mean, it's just, if it wasn't Bryson, it wouldn't have been such a big deal, I don't think. But I don't think there's any question when he stomped, the tall fescue behind his ball fell, which allowed a clearer path for his backswing. So the RNA is more of a stickler than other places. You know, I think some guys are frustrated that so many guys are doing it. Mm-hmm. And, you know, Russell Henley said, look, every swing Bryson makes is on TV. If I had done it, maybe they wouldn't have seen it. So, you know, he's under a different type of microscope, but he brings a lot of that on himself.
4: Is Bryson the quote-unquote villain? And do you feel that amongst the players out there, or is it more of they just get what it is? It's all performative, and they know who he is at this point.
3: But I do think the drama after Friday's round, the fact that he went back out on the course for 20 minutes, that he went back into the scoring tent or building for 20 minutes, and, you know, guys behind him weren't able to sign their scorecard. They had to stay. Everybody's up late waiting for their tee times. It's just, you know, how can you hold the entire tournament hostage? The volunteers can't go home. The media can't go home. And it's just, you know, as Rory said, it was performative, and he's a bit of a drama queen. And, you know, he's in a tough spot. I mean, he put everything he had into Live, and it's got an uncertain future at best. And I don't think he's coming back to the PGA Tour anytime soon. I don't think he'll get the deal that Brooks Koepka got, because he sued the PGA Tour and he was the last guy to remain as a plaintiff. And I think the PGA Tour is going to hit him hard. And, you know, he told me in Virginia that he was surprised that there was the possibility of discipline because of everything he can do to the PGA Tour. And I think he probably regrets saying that.
2: It'll be one of the stories we'll follow coming out of the Open Championship, which is won by Ryan Fox. Now has the claret jug. On paper, Ipe Muzuhara was Shohei Ohtani's interpreter. It was much more than that, though. They were a team, closer than brothers, until it went all horribly wrong. From 30 to 30 podcast, The Betrayal of Shohei Ohtani tells the story of a relationship that detonated into one of sports' biggest scandals. Premieres Monday, wherever you get your podcasts. Right now, SportsCenter all night. Back to baseball. Good news, bad news for the Rockies, their matchup with the Reds.
5: Hunter Goodman. And he swings and drives this deep to center field. It is out of here. Hunter shoots. Hunter scores. It's a hat trick of homers. Number 30 on the year. 442 feet. It's 9-5 now, Reds.
2: Hunter Goodman with three homers, but it wasn't good enough. Reds a 9-6 win over the Rockies. Sal Stewart, three-run homer for his 20th.

0: second Reds rookie over the last 75 years with 20 homers before August. Reds, who put up five in the first inning, go on to the 9-6 win. Hunter Goodman, 30 homers after hitting three in the loss. Braves and Rangers also going yard.
1: 3-1 pitch. Riley hammers it to deep center. Carter going to go back. It's over his head. It's gone! That is out of here. A laser beam as he just disintegrated that baseball to straightaway center. It's 4-0 Braves on Riley's second home run off of Eovaldi. What a screamer. 3-1 pitch, and he hits one way up in the air. Deep right field. Back to the wall. That is off of the wall and out of here. Home run by Baldwin. Sent it high into the heavens. It just continued to carry. He is on another level. His second home run today, his fifth hit. And it's 8-4 Braves here in the eighth. What a performance.
0: Braves win it 8-5. 680 the fan. Rangers minus 28 run differential since July 1st. Rangers 42nd game with five runs or more this season, but they lose to Atlanta 8-5. Padres putting up runs.
2: 2-1 pitch, swung on, hit in the air to left field, straight away, deep. Collins drifting back, still going back. He is at the wall, leaps up, it's going to go! Grand slam, tie France! The KC killer strikes at Kauffman Stadium, and an exclamation point here in the eighth inning.
0: Exclamation point there, made it 13-2. Padres wound up scoring 19, most in a game this season. They beat the Royals 19-2. They win by 17 for the Royals, their second loss this season by at least 15. Cubs put up 10. They beat the Twins 10-1. Cubs put up 10. Diamondbacks and Cardinals played 10.
3: The 2-2. Swinging a drive to right. Going back out of Newport. Still going back. It's over his head. One hop against the wall. Barroso around third. He's coming home. D-backs win. D-backs win. D-backs win.
0: Diamondbacks with the walk-off in 10. They trailed 7-0 after five innings. Their second win in 449 games in franchise history after trailing by 7 or more runs. One of the top plays of the day. We'll find that out next. The Sports Center All Night continues. It's ESPN Radio.
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1: 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Baseball on Sunday, Pirates, Guardians in Cleveland. Paul Skeens on the mound for Pittsburgh.
2: One ball, two strikes. Skeens delivers. Swing and a miss. Struck him out. 8 Ks for Skeens. He's gone through 7.
1: 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Pirates, the 7-1 win over Cleveland. Skeens, 7 innings, gave up the earned run, struck out 8, his 7th outing, where he's thrown at least 100 pitches, had at least 8 strikeouts, and at most, 1 run allowed. Guardians, meanwhile, 0-17 when allowing at least 7 runs. Mets started early against the Phillies.
3: The 1-0. Drill deep to right field. This ball is well on its way, and this one is gone to the second deck and right. What a shot for Francisco Lindor. 4 batters into the top of the first. The Mets have a 2-0 lead on Lindor's 6th and one of the more mammoth home runs he's hit all season. 420 feet into the second deck and right.
1: 420 feet is longest of the season. Home run number 6, 880 ESPN New York with the call. Mets a 6-1 win over the Phillies, their first series win against the Phillies at Citizens Bank Park since 2022. White Sox shut out the Blue Jays 3-0. Trey Yosevich takes the loss, went 6 innings, struck out 9, gave up all 3 runs and takes the loss. White Sox 5-1 in their last 6, 7 runs allowed in that span. Mariners double up the Giants 6-3, Seattle winning 3 of the last 4 after losing 5 straight. SportsCenter All Night, ESPN Radio. 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
0: Number 5.
5: Jay, we start with baseball in Colorado, where the Reds beat the Rockies despite a monster day from Hunter Goodman, as we hear on 850 KOA.
6: And he swings and drives this deep to center field. It is out of here. Hunter shoots. Hunter scores. It's a hat trick of homers. Number 30 on the year.
0: Number 4.
5: In New York, the Yankees salvaged a doubleheader split with the Dodgers thanks to a Jazz Chisholm home run the nightcap, as heard on ESPN Radio. In Milwaukee, the Brewers continue to roll as a William Contreras walk-off gave the Brew Crew a sweep of the Marlins. The call from 620 WTMJ.
7: Fairbanks, 1-2 pitch, is a fly ball. Deep center field, Marcy's back. Track, wall, fly, fly, baseball! Wild Bill, a 3-run shot, and the Brewers walk off the Marlins.
0: Number 2.
5: Another walk-off took place in Arizona, where Max Kepler came up big in extra innings against the Cardinals, as we are on Arizona Sports 98.7 FM.
8: The 2-2. Swinging a drive to right, going back out of Newport, still going back. It's over his head. One hop against the wall. Barroso around third. He's coming home. D-backs win. D-backs win. D-backs win.
0: Number 1.
5: Finally to golf, and a dramatic ending to the Open across the pond, as a birdie for Ryan Fox on the 18th wins it. The call from the Open Radio.
9: Ryan Fox steps in to win the Open. Putt is on its way.
6: Yes, he has done it! Ryan Fox birdies the last, and he wins the 154th Open at Royal Birkdale.
1: He was tied for 85th after the first round, tied for 52nd at even par after the second round, shot 10 under over the weekend. Scotty Scheffler finishes 3 shots back at 7 under for the week, and after the final round said that pro golf needs to do a better job of policing rule breakers after being questioned about the Bryson DeChambeau fiasco from Friday.
10: All I can really say is I think maybe we need to be a little bit more strict in the way that we are policing guys, but it's a little bit of a balance because you got certain guys like a Bryson who every shot he hits is going to be shown on TV. And, you know, when you have camera angles that are far away, things can look different than they do when you're right there. And so you know, we've done a good job of, like, I don't know, I hate saying stuff like right out here because I don't want anything to get taken out of context. And you know, all I'll say the rest of it is, like, Bryson, I've known him for a long time. He's a lot of things. But he's definitely not a cheater. I've never seen him cheat once, whether you're having a putting contest or a putting green or chippy contest or anytime we played amateur golf, I never saw anything suspicious.
1: Scottie Scheffler after the final round. Scheffler, eighth consecutive top 15 finish at a major. Major victory in New Jersey on Sunday. More on that next. The Sports Center All Night continues. 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
1: 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Sunday, setting a couple of monikers that can be used moving forward. At Royal Birkdale, they would crown the champion golfer of the year, while at the Meadowlands, they would crown the reigning men's World Cup champion.
2: The stage is set for Sunday afternoon in East Rutherford.
3: They're the two best teams. They fully deserve it.
4: Messi has been the greatest of all time for me and many people.
7: But for one last Sunday, we'll be able to see the greatest player who ever laced them up play for the biggest trophy ever.
1: We had a pair of heavyweights for the final at the FIFA World Cup, but it was decidedly Spain's afternoon. It's a 1-0 win over Argentina after extra time. Spain picking up its second FIFA World Cup title, first since 2010. Ferran Torres, the only goal of the game, came in extra time in the 106th minute. Third career World Cup goal, the first since scoring two against Costa Rica in 2022. Spain winning at 1-0, seven shutouts this World Cup, extending the record for the most in a single tournament. They conceded one goal the entire tournament, fewest ever by a World Cup champion. They dispatched all comers. ESPN analyst Hercules Gomez.
24: Let's think about this for a second. Portugal came across their road, and it was easy work. Belgium came across their road, very light work. And then after that, you get a team like France, who was, well, in everybody's eyes, the favorite in this tournament. And they dominate France with the ball. And you're thinking, okay, how about the final? How about with a player like Lionel Messi? How about with a player who's the all-time great in this sport? And they do it again. Argentina was pitiful, disgraceful, whatever adjective you want to use in this game, because of Spain and how dominant they were with the ball. They never let Argentina into this game. They dictated play, and finally, football won. When they had to win the game, they did what was necessary, and they put Argentina to bed. But I'm most impressed with how dominant they were. Defensively, only one goal against, and it's not like it's just the defenders we're talking about. A complete performance for a team that has stars, but didn't have one single star, if I'm being honest, in this tournament. It was a team effort. Collectively, they were unbelievable.
1: And it's now 38-game unbeaten streak in all competitions. They won the title in six of their seven major tournament finals. Not an easy win in the World Cup Sunday. Earlier on ESPN Radio, Tony Husband from MLS on Apple TV.
25: Well, it was a grind of a final, in all honesty. Often they are when there's so much at stake, so much for both teams to lose. And this was a game that was always set up to be between a team in Spain who would possess the ball a lot and a team in Argentina who probably knew as a group maybe they didn't match up as well against this Spanish team. So they were going to have to hang in there. They were going to have to fight every ball all the way through and ultimately see if they could get some magic from Lionel Messi to potentially win the game. Ultimately, it took a long time for Spanish superiority to kind of come through, but they got there in the end. I mean, I'd probably say it won't go down as a classic World Cup final, but certainly a tense one.
1: Okay, hold that thought for a moment, because that could be an understatement. Argentina losing this one. They finished as the runner-up in three of the last four FIFA World Cup final appearances. Team record 13-game unbeaten streak in the World Cup is snapped. Lionel Messi, though, does become the first man to start three World Cup finals. Second man to appear in three. In the end, though, Spain registering 20 shots compared to two for Argentina, none on target. Argentina's first shot of any kind came in the 115th minute. The second half of extra time with roughly 5 minutes to play. That's a record for futility in a World Cup. As the dust settles, not really much at all for Argentina to write home about. ESPN analyst Steve McManaman, Frank LaBeouf, Craig Burley.
26: I'd go as far as to say Argentina were a complete and utter disgrace today, both with their performance and their antics. We expected the antics. We expected the thuggery. We expected the off-the-ball stuff. But we also expected a lot more on the ball, a lot more purpose, a lot more about their play. They were an utter shambles. They were disgusting, disgraceful. I'm so pleased Spain won. And I could just see a scenario at the end there, but before Spain scored, that it was going to go to penalties or they were going to get a scruffy goal, Argentina, and win this. And And Spain tried. They tried to make it a good game. They tried to get over the line. Their finishing wasn't quite great. Martinez made a lot of saves, but they were comfortable saves. But for the... We know Argentina are not the greatest side they've ever been. But to put that kind of performance in a World Cup final, that negative... It was a disgusting performance.
5: We have been presented... We saw that game, and in fact... It was a bad image of football.
6: It was everything that's bad with the game, really.
5: Yes, exactly. We showed the worst of the worst. Well, they showed the worst of the worst. Congratulations to Spain. And there is nothing to say about Spain because they tried. But it's impossible to play. And I have to include the referee at some point. So it was completely negative. And that's unbearable for me. And the football is different. The way of I see the football, and I was a defender, is absolutely different to what I saw today. It was a shame. It was a bad image of football. And I thought the 1990 final, Argentina again, against Germany, was the worst of the worst. No, we found worse. This one.
8: I concur with everybody. I hated the Argentina performance. There's this thing where they'll do anything to get a victory. And, you know, they'll try tricks and the dark arts, etc., etc. We've heard it and heard it and heard it. But it's a really bad image for them, isn't it? You know, it doesn't look good. It doesn't look great. You're talking about the, you know, arguably the greatest player in the world. Yet his teammates act as if, you know, they're not interested in football. They just want to do anything else apart from win a football match. They'll just do it by fair means or foul. They'll kick, they'll punch, they'll drag, they'll dive, they'll do anything. That was awful today. And as you said, in the biggest game in the world, the eyes of the nation, the eyes of the whole universe looking at this game, and you're subjected to that, where, as you said, if you're a neutral, all you're praying for is, you know what, I hope Spain score.
6: Yeah.
8: I hope Spain score, and then let's finish this game and get over with. And then after the end of the game, we're all sitting there going, I bet you Argentina caused chaos after the game. I bet you they're going to be pushing and pulling and fighting. And of course, that happens as well off camera, you know. And it's just, I mean, I'm glad the result's gone.
6: Yeah.
8: Argentina were awful, and I thought their performances today was terrible, and I hope they're lambasted for it. In Argentina, they'll probably go down as warriors, as heroes, etc., etc., but that type of performance is not becoming of a team like that.
1: With Argentina's loss, the last four defending champions to reach the final have all finished as the runner-up. SportsCenter All Night, ESPN Radio. From the World Cup to the British Isles with New Zealand winding up in the spotlight.
10: Ryan Fox steps in to win the Open. Putt is on its way. Yes, he has done it! Ryan Fox birdies the last, and he wins the 154th Open at Royal Birkdale. He joins an illustrious list of winners. Peter Thompson did it twice, Arnold Palmer, Lee Trevino, Johnny Miller, Tom Watson, Ian Baker, Finch, Mark O'Meara, Padraig Harrington, Jordan Spieth. Add the name of Ryan Fox, forevermore known as a major champion. He has won the world championship, the Open, right here.
1: Let's not forget old Tom Morris there, too. The Open radio with the call. Ryan Fox, 10 under for the tournament, made a birdie putt of 11 and a half feet on the 18th to win his first career major by one shot. Hardest hole on the course for this week. One of only five players to birdie the hole on Sunday, but he nailed it.
11: Definitely the first part. I mean, I hit two shots exactly how I wanted to hit them. I didn't feel anything for the putt. Everything was shaking that much. I was just happy to hit it somewhat near the hole, and to see it go in was incredible. But, you know, I did say to my caddy, Dean, on the tee that we were going to take it on, that I was going to try to win the tournament, and I'd live with the consequences if I stuffed it up. And, you know, to go out there and execute, you know, that drive's not a very comfortable tee shot, obviously, and to hit it in the fairway and give myself a chance was huge. And then I landed on a good number. I think I had 160 metres to the hole. You know, the breeze was a little down off the left. Obviously, you know, everything's a bit jumped up there, so it was just a solid nine, and I hit it exactly where I wanted to hit it, and I think I screamed at it, please be good in the air, and it was. And, you know, to cap it off with the putt, you know, everyone practices on the green, I guess. You've got a putt to hold a major championship or to win the Open. It's not like that in real life. It's not a very comfortable feeling, but it's certainly very enjoyable when you see it going.
1: My bad. 11-foot putt, roughly 3.5 meters. at Royal Birkdale as Ryan Fox becomes champion golfer. Fourth Open champ in the last 50 years to birdie the 72nd hole to win by a shot. Tom Watson did it in 1977, Ernie Els in 2012, Cameron Smith in 2022. Score of 130 over the final two rounds. Shot a 62 and 68 over the weekend to claim his first major championship representing New Zealand. Third major champ representing New Zealand overall. SportsCenter All Night, ESPN Radio. Ryan Fox coming up big on 18. Back stateside, Red Sox coming up big with number 13.
13: You can see them starting to get a little sharper as the game goes on.
23: Wilson Contreras hits a fly ball deep towards the triangle. Chasing back Mullins in the triangle. Looks up and is good. Over the triangle, just to the right, and into the stands for a Wilson Contreras two-run home run.
14: Here's a 1-0. Swinging a blooper into left field. On comes Durand. He's there. He has it. And the Red Sox have a 13-game win streak. The Red Sox tying their second longest win streak in history with 13 consecutive wins as they beat the Tampa Bay Rays 6-1 and sweep this series.
1: WEEI with the call. Red Sox 6-1 for, yes, win number 13, matching the second longest win streak in franchise history. They did that in 1948. Longest is 15 straight in 1946. They have 21 wins in the past 26 games. Best record of Major League Baseball since June 19th. Wilson Contreras with his 22nd home run of the year.
15: Wilson, you guys just tied for the second longest win streak in franchise history. You sweep the Rays in a four-game series, the first-place team in the division. What's impressed you most about the way this team came out to do this in this series, in the first series out of the break?
16: We are relentless right now. It doesn't matter how we start the game. We're always, it seems like it always, we're trying to find a way to win, find a way to get on base, find a way to have a good at-bats. And we did it today. Thankfully, we have this amazing team right now. They're doing a great job, and the energy is up there.
15: You guys created some distance in the third without the ability of actually getting a hit. You're able to score those three runs. How much does that speak to how well things are going for the group right now when you can just put the ball in play?
16: I mean, you have to take advantage of what baseball is giving you. It doesn't have to be a base. It doesn't have to be a homer all the time. You have to be small things like it happened in the third. Once you're taking advantage of that, you know that at any moment we can start producing a little better. But today was a perfect example that if we keep playing small baseball, then the big hit is gonna come from whoever in this ballpark, in this lineup. And that's what it looks like. It looks like we are trying to find the small things to get big results.
1: And it's been 13 straight wins for the Red Sox on that track. Rays with their fifth consecutive loss. Dodgers and Yankees played two. L.A. taking the opener in the afternoon. An 8-2 win. Yamamoto with a complete game, four hitters, seven strikeouts. First complete game in his 66th MLB start. Then in the nightcap.
22: Swing a high fly.
1: And that would be the difference as the Yankees take the nightcap 2-1 to split the doubleheader, but the Dodgers take the series. You heard Sunday Night Baseball here on ESPN Radio. Tom Hart, Doug Glanville have the call. Tom?
17: Thank you, Jay. Another thriller here at Yankee Stadium, the second one-run game of the series, and the Yankees avoid the sweep thanks to Jazz Chisholm with an opposite field home run in the eighth inning. And Jazz with his 14th home run of the season. This was the difference in this game tonight.
18: Well, the Yankees showed that, okay, if we don't get this explosive offense that is getting focused a lot on without Aaron Judge, we can pitch. And they have very good pitching. It showed tonight, even with the opener, Ryan Yarbrough starts it off and put up a lot of zeros. So other than the Edmund home run in the eighth, they were perfect out there when it came to how they were able to throw the ball and execute. So when you pitch like that, especially at home, you just need one break, one little hit, one something later, and Chisholm was able to provide that. So Yankees show that, okay, if we're not going to win and get a lot of runs, we can win the close ones. And against the world champion, that says a lot.
17: And oddly enough for Jazz Chisholm, 122nd career home run, only his 11th. to the opposite field, and that was enough for the Yankees to pull off a one-run victory. Quick thought, does this change how you think about the Yankees without Aaron Judge, or is this just one of 162?
18: Right, I think they're fine even without Judge. It's not where they want to go into the postseason, but they have a lot of athleticism. That's when they got Jazz Chisholm. They got him because he was a guy that can create runs without necessarily the home run. Tonight, it was the home run. So you have Cody Bellinger. You have guys that can run the bases like Caballero and Volpe. So they're counting on being able to score runs besides the home run. And without Aaron Judge, you need to be able to do that.
17: Once again, the Yankees salvage a win in this three-game series. Final score, Yankees 2, Dodgers 1. For Doug Glanville, I'm Tom Hart, right here on your home for every game of the postseason, Major League Baseball, ESPN Radio, and the ESPN app. Now let's go back to Jay Reynolds in the studio.
1: All right, Tom, and speaking of the Dodgers, L.A. saying Shohei Ohtani will miss his scheduled start Wednesday against the Phillies. Irritation in his left knee. What about the future moving forward? Manager Dave Roberts.
0: Don't know yet, but kind of where we're at right now, how we're proceeding, I would say that, you know, it's going to be some time. And I say that it's not going to be a day-to-day thing. I think that once we've moved Emmett, the rotation can keep going forward without Shohei for the time being. And I can't speak to how long that's going to be.
2: Ernie Cassie doesn't pitch again this season?
0: Not at all. I guess anything's possible, but I don't think that's a possibility.
1: Hey, Robert says he expects Ohtani to pitch again this season. It's just a matter of when. Well, they're not the first people to leave Las Vegas with a ring. That's next. SportsCenter All Night continues. It's ESPN Radio.
9: 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Taylor Twellman joins us to talk about it. 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
6: Hey, this is Rich Eisen. Coming up on Monday, a new World Cup champ has been crowned. Taylor Twellman joins us to talk about it. 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
1: 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NBA's Summer League with one final matchup Sunday evening with, believe it or not, rings on the line.
2: The end is small. Half-court heave here at the horn. Warriors win it. And the championship here in 2026 in Las Vegas belongs to Golden State.
1: Sean Kelly on ESPN. Warriors, the 94-90 win over the Grizzlies. Jaxel Lendenborg leading all scorers with 21 points, 10 rebounds. Second double-double of the Summer League. He's named the MVP of the championship matchup. Cameron Boozer, 19 points, 8 rebounds in the loss for the Grizzlies. 12 of his 19 points coming in the second half. Also Sunday, Nets, a 108-90 win over the Thunder. Thunder, 0-5 in the Summer League in Vegas this summer. Four of the five losses by double digits. Thunder outscored by 102 points in Summer League, an average of more than 20 points per game. Thunder also making an off-court move on Sunday. OKC trading Lu Dort to the Hawks, part of a three-team deal. They've picked up 7 second-round picks this offseason while going under the second apron and shedding $200 million. ESPN front office insider Bobby Marks.
3: That's what the apron forces you to do. I mean, it's, you can't keep everyone. And I think it forces you to what's a luxury and what's a priority. I think, and I'm not saying Lu Dort was a luxury for Oklahoma City, but certainly when you have, Keyson Wallace, who's eligible for an extension, and E.J. Mitchell the following year, to be able to, as you said, reduce your costs significantly, get under the second apron, and still have, it still is going to be one of the top teams this year with your three core players. And you've got Hartenstein back, and you've got your bench guys, your depth here, and then, as you said, you pick up that seven seconds and, over $300 million in savings here. I think you have to like what Oklahoma City did.
1: Rather than simply declining Dort's team option of roughly $18 million, the Thunder picked it up, acquired future assets, three of them, created a $17 million trade exception and placed Dort in position for a long-term deal in Atlanta, something that was not viable in Oklahoma City. SportsCenter All Night, ESPN Radio, WNBA, Angel Reese says she's grateful on two fronts, one for the apology issued and two for the discipline issued. The WNBA suspending Toronto coach Sandy Brondello for one game for comments made to officials about Reese during Toronto's loss to the Dream on Friday.
4: First, I appreciate Sandy's apology, but also appreciate the love and support that I have had for the last 48 hours. It has been very overwhelming with a lot of love and also other things, but I am grateful that the league did take action on what the situation had happened. There's no place for discrimination or hate in this league from anyone, from fans to coaches to players. And I'm just grateful that we are able to move on from the situation and just play winning basketball. The WNBA is supposed to be positive, and we are going in a great light right now. So I just want to continue that and move forward.
5: It was an emotional statement, and it's in a statement that's often, it's very common in Australia. And it wasn't directed at Angel. I'd never do that to any kind of player. That's not the kind of coach I am. And it's no excuse that I'm from Australia. We have cultural differences. I've lived here long enough to know the issues that what there are in this country. But I really, I wanted to apologise. Whenever Angel's ready, I have, reached out to their organisation and I'm very sincere because I never want that to happen to anyone. It's so much in this WNBA and I felt mad at myself because I'm a part of the solution, not the problem.
1: Brondello will serve her suspension Monday when the Tempo host the Las Vegas Aces. Sunday, Reese and the Atlanta Dream pulling out a win at the gun, getting a layup from Jordan Canada, the buzzer for a 93-91 win over Chicago. Third straight win for Atlanta. Dallas has double that.
6: A 5-point lead for Dallas. Bester's deep. Oh, she's just so good.
7: That is just unbelievable. Paige Bester, you could see her step back game be on point today, and that's another example.
1: Wings with a 90-82 win over the Sparks. Paige Bector did leave in the fourth after a collision. The rain is Spain's for mainly how they're playing. That's next at ESPN Radio.
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18: A walk-off homer in the bottom of the 14th inning. What a night.
0: From opening day.
18: Hammer to left field. See you later. Mike Trout, how's that to start the season?
0: To the All-Star game.
18: Oh, my goodness. He crushed it. Giancarlo Stanton and the American League with one swing has tied it up.
19: 457-foot home run. How much fun was that?
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0: Plus, every game of Major League Baseball's postseason.
18: Judge back some more. Leaping and he caught it. Out of here. Mookie Betts. Shohei Ohtani.
0: Until a champion is crowned at the World Series.
18: And the Dodgers have won it. Repeat champions for the first time in baseball in 25 years. The Dodgers are World Series champs.
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1: You're making a 13-game win streak for the Boston Red Sox as they sweep their weekend series. Shohei Ohtani still has issues with his left knee, won't be pitching for a bit. Team does expect him to be back on the mound this season. Ryan Fox takes the Open Championship while in New Jersey. Spain, 1-0 win over Argentina to capture the FIFA World Cup. Spain, second FIFA World Cup title, first since 2010, seventh team with multiple World Cup titles. Ferran Torres scores in extra time, scores in the 106th minute, and gives Spain the win, seven shutouts in this World Cup. That's a record. They extend the record for the most shutouts in a single tournament. They conceded one goal the entire tournament. And they may not be done. Carlos Mauricio Ramirez from MLS on Apple TV earlier on ESPN Radio.
2: The scary thing about Spain, if you're thinking about the future, you're not a Spanish soccer fan, is Lamine Yamal is 19 years old. So he'll be 23 by 2030, 27 by 2034, 31 by 2038. So he might as well play four, maybe five World Cups or even more. He's not going anywhere. The spine of this, the backbone, the column, if you would, of this Spanish team is very much young. And they still have younger players that didn't even play or even get brought up to this tournament in the ovens just being baked to perfection. So when the time comes, they just churn him out and churn him out and churn him out.
1: On the other end of the age spectrum, there's Lionel Messi, first man to start three FIFA World Cup finals. Argentina doesn't get a shot on target. They're the first team to do that in the World Cup final over the last 60 years. How do we remember this tournament for Messi? From MLS on Apple TV, earlier on ESPN Radio, Tony Osmond.
3: Well, outstanding. A tournament where he proved that despite the fact that he actually had his 39th birthday in this tournament, he showed why I think now he is, for almost all of us, the greatest player to ever play the game. It's difficult. You know, there are different eras, different times in the game. There have been so many greats that have graced the football field. But to think that at the age of 39, he was still capable of doing some of the things that he did in this tournament, and to help an Argentina side that you would probably say, you know, without him would not have made this final, I think it just goes to show his greatness. He wasn't to be a winner today, but, you know, he has been an incredible servant to this Argentine side in his career. And, you know, this is probably the end for him in terms of World Cups. A sad way for him to go out, but ultimately he will go out with a wonderful legacy.
1: Sad way for Argentina to go out as they are shut out, just not only on the scoreboard, but no shots on target in the final at all. ESPN analyst Hercules Gomez.
4: It'll be remembered for two things. One, let's leave Messi for the side of it. It's Argentina and how they suffered all tournament. This really shouldn't be a surprise to us. It was a surprise, but it shouldn't be a surprise. They were suffering against the likes of Cape Verde. They were suffering against the likes of Egypt. They suffered against the likes of England. So when you come up against a dominant team like Spain, you're going to suffer. But it's the way they suffer, guys. You can lose, but it's how you lose. They never once were in this game. And if you have the world's greatest player that's ever played, you got to give him a chance to affect the game. A guy who was averaging four big plays a game, four big chances a game, touched very little of the ball, and I don't think it's all on Messi. It's not going to affect Messi's legacy, and this is where I want to go. Messi's still going to be the all-time great in this sport, and if you need statistics or trophies to tell you otherwise, I think you're in the wrong sport. Messi is in a different realm. We could have a serious argument about his place in sporting history and where he is amongst the world's best athletes in the history of sports, but it's not going to affect his legacy. But seeing this guy go out like that, I can't imagine this is the last time we see him. 4 years from now, the World Cup will be part of it in Argentina. If you were to ask me if it's the last we've seen of Lionel Messi, I thought we would have seen the last of him in Qatar, so I'm not too sure.
1: Argentina, the runner-up, they've done that in three of the last four FIFA World Cup final appearances. We'll see what happens 4 years from now. Now the North American World Cup wrapping up. As for the hosting ability for North America,
4: There were a lot of doubts about this World Cup in North America, a lot of doubts about Mexico, in the United States, and in Canada, the hosting abilities, the ticket sales, will there be people in the stands? And it was a complete and utter success. And then on the field, the great moments. How can you forget about Cape Verde? Cabo Verde and what they were able to do. The population of 530,000 for this small African country. And Bozinha announces himself to the world. The Instagram sensation that is Bozinha started out with 40,000, now has 29 million? 29 million? And by the way, the only team not to lose in 90 minutes to both finalists. They came out to play. How can we forget Bozinha and what this team did against Argentina? That thrilling match in the knockout rounds. They got to the knockout rounds. Bozinha and Cape Verde were absolutely one of the best stories in this tournament.
1: Overall, the tournament may be considered a success. As for Sunday's final at the Meadowlands, ESPN analyst Steve McManaman, Frank LaBeouf, and Craig Burley.
5: FIFA wanted the game here. They played in the worst stadium, probably out of the lot. On the worst pitch,
6: yep.
5: At a terrible time, really, for the US here, but not, you know, it was maybe better for around the world at 3 o'clock. Yeah. But there was much better arenas during this World Cup that they could have, they should have known beforehand, that would have been more suggestive to a better atmosphere and a better game of football. Now, Argentina might have spoiled that still, but the pitch as well didn't help the Spanish who tried to play. So they got that wrong, albeit it's New York, which so I get that. But I think there's a lot of people out there that do think FIFA wanted Argentina to win this thing. Infantino wanted a story. He wanted Messi to go back-to-back, and people have been doing stuff on social media and all that, and sort of laughing about it, half joking and half serious, and that's kind of how it felt at times. But I like what they did in terms of not the way they played. I liked the guts in coming back in the fighting, and yeah, a lot of it was on England and other teams. I liked how they had that spirit and that quality in the last 20 minutes of games. And that's why I felt that we were going to see some of similar ilk today. But we just saw the complete opposite. If you thought England were negative for 35 minutes and Thomas Tuchel got battered for them going out, they were negative for until, what, the last 10 minutes of extra time, 90-odd minutes of normal time plus injury time, of complete negativity.
6: 100th minute was the first shot.
5: How can you not, with players that have won World Cups and won Champions Leagues and playing all over Europe, most of them, on huge salaries, because they're playing at the top teams, not muster one effort in, what did you say, 100 minutes?
6: 100 minutes.
5: Not one effort in a World Cup final, not even from 25 yards, not even speculative, nothing. Crossing the box ahead, nothing.
1: Spain comes away with the World Cup title. Much more reaction coming up this morning on Unsportsmanlike. ESPN analyst Shaka Hislop will join the show 8:30 Eastern Time. SportsCenter All Night, ESPN Radio. The Open Championship also coming to a completion on Sunday, and it's Ryan Fox who makes a birdie putt on 18 to win his first career major, finishes at 10 under for the tournament.
7: Ryan, your caddy, Dean Smith, told me that after you guys missed that putt on 17, you said, mate, we're going to have to give it a go.
8: Yep. We chatted about it pretty briefly, which everything's pretty quick between us normally, and I said, well, I'm going to give this a go. Take it on, deal with the consequences. I'd kind of got it in my head at that point that I would have felt worse making bogey, trying to make a par to get in the playoff, than if I'd have made a bogey having a crack at it. And obviously having a crack at it paid off.
7: What went through your mind when the ball fell in the cup?
8: I probably can't repeat that, but disbelief, to be honest. You know,

0: to taking us back home and showing them later on in the year.
1: You said there's already been some red wine in the Clare jug. What are the other plans?
0: At this point, I don't know, but it will be refilled with red wine. And yeah, I don't think you can blame me for having a little bit of a hangover tomorrow.
1: Congratulations. Thank you.
0: Thanks, mate.
2: Heard Ryan Fox mention that he would deal with the consequences after missing the putt and took on 18. That was a bit of a theme this weekend, dealing with consequences. Bryson DeChambeau hit with a two-stroke penalty on Friday for improving his position. Earlier on ESPN Radio, the guy who just chatted with Ryan Fox, our Mark Schlabaugh.
3: I think the biggest thing is he just needed to be more careful and aware. He's a bull in a china shop to begin with. Some guys didn't think it was that big of a deal. Xander Schauffele said that's how everybody steps into the tall fescue. You know, it was kind of a mixed bag. Some guys thought it wasn't a big deal. Sam Burns said in his press conference after the round yesterday that he didn't think there was enough evidence and he feels bad for Bryson. But then there are other guys that, you know, thought he was stomping out a forest fire or trying to kill a snake. I mean, it's just, if it wasn't Bryson, it wouldn't have been such a big deal, I don't think. But I don't think there's any question when he stomped, the tall fescue behind his ball fell, which allowed a clearer path for his backswing. So the RNA is more of a stickler than other places. You know, I think some guys are frustrated that so many guys are doing it. Mm-hmm. And, you know, Russell Henley said, look, every swing Bryson makes is on TV. If I had done it, maybe they wouldn't have seen it. So, you know, he's under a different type of microscope, but he brings a lot of that on himself.
4: Is Bryson the quote-unquote villain? And do you feel that amongst the players out there, or is it more of they just get what it is? It's all performative, and they know who he is at this point.
3: But I do think the drama after Friday's round, the fact that he went back out on the course for 20 minutes, that he went back into the scoring tent or building for 20 minutes, and, you know, guys behind him weren't able to sign their scorecard. They had to stay. Everybody's up late waiting for their tee times. It's just, you know, how can you hold the entire tournament hostage? The volunteers can't go home. The media can't go home. And it's just, you know, as Rory said, it was performative, and he's a bit of a drama queen. And, you know, he's in a tough spot. I mean, he put everything he had into LIV, and it's got an uncertain future at best. And I don't think he's coming back to the PGA Tour anytime soon. I don't think he'll get the deal that Brooks Koepka got because he sued the PGA Tour, and he was the last guy to remain as a plaintiff. And I think the PGA Tour is going to hit him hard. And, you know, he told me in Virginia that he was surprised that there was the possibility of discipline because of everything he can do to the PGA Tour. And I think he probably regrets saying that.
2: 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Now has the claret jug. On paper, Ipe Muzuhara was Shohei Ohtani's interpreter. It was much more than that, though. They were a team, closer than brothers, until it went all horribly wrong. From 30 to 30 podcast, The Betrayal of Shohei Ohtani tells the story of a relationship that detonated into one of sports' biggest scandals. Premieres Monday, wherever you get your podcasts. Right now, SportsCenter all night. Back to baseball. Good news, bad news for the Rockies, their matchup with the Reds.
5: Hunter Goodman. And he swings and drives this deep to center field. It is out of here. Hunter shoots. Hunter scores. It's a hat trick of homers. Number 30 on the year. 442 feet. It's 9-5 now, Reds.
2: Hunter Goodman with three homers, but it wasn't good enough. Reds a 9-6 win over the Rockies. Sal Stewart, three-run homer for his 20th, second Reds rookie over the last 75 years with 20 homers before August. Reds, who put up five in the first inning, go on to the 9-6 win. Hunter Goodman, 30 homers after hitting three in the loss. Braves and Rangers also going yard.
6: 3-1 pitch. Riley hammers it to deep center. Carter going to go back. It's over his head. It's gone! That is out of here. A laser beam as he just disintegrated that baseball to straightaway center. It's 4-0 Braves on Riley's second home run off of Eovaldi. What a screamer. 3-1 pitch, and he hits one way up in the air. Deep right field. Back to the wall. That is off of the wall and out of here. Home run by Baldwin. Sent it high into the heavens. It just continued to carry.

0: Henry. He is on another level. His second home run today, his fifth hit. And it's 8-4 Braves here in the eighth. What a performance.
1: Braves win it 8-5. 680 the Fan. Rangers minus 28 run differential since July 1st. Rangers 42nd game with 5 runs or more this season, but they lose to Atlanta 8-5. Padres putting up runs.
2: 2-1 pitch, swung on, hit in the air to left field, straight away, deep. Collins drifting back, still going back. He is at the wall, leaps up, it's going to go! Grand slam, tie France! The KC Killer strikes at Kauffman Stadium, and an exclamation point here in the eighth inning.
1: Exclamation point there, made it 13-2. Padres wound up scoring 19, most in a game this season. They beat the Royals 19-2. They win by 17. For the Royals, their second loss this season by at least 15. Cubs put up 10. They beat the Twins 10-1. Cubs put up 10. Diamondbacks and Cardinals played 10.
3: The 2-2. Swinging a drive to right, going back out of Newport, still going back, it's over his head, one hop against the wall, Barroso around third, he's coming home, D-backs win, D-backs win, D-backs win!
1: Diamondbacks with the walk-off in 10, they trailed 7-0 after 5 innings, their second win in 449 games in franchise history after trailing by 7 or more runs. One of the top plays of the day? We'll find that out next. The Sports Center All Night continues. It's ESPN Radio.
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12: 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Taylor Twellman joins us to talk about it. 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
1: 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Baseball on Sunday, Pirates, Guardians in Cleveland. Paul Skeens on the mound for Pittsburgh.
2: One ball, two strikes. Skeens delivers. Swing and a miss, struck him out. 8 Ks for Skeens. He's gone through 7.
1: 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Pirates, the 7-1 win over Cleveland. Skeens, 7 innings, gave up the earned run, struck out 8, his 7th outing, where he's thrown at least 100 pitches, had at least 8 strikeouts, and at most, 1 run allowed. Guardians, meanwhile, 0-17 when allowing at least 7 runs. Mets started early against the Phillies.
3: The 1-0. Drill deep to right field. This ball is well on its way, and this one is gone to the second deck and right. What a shot for Francisco Lindor. 4 batters into the top of the first. The Mets have a 2-0 lead on Lindor's 6th and one of the more mammoth home runs he's hit all season. 420 feet into the second deck and right.
1: 420 feet is longest of the season. Home run number 6, 880 ESPN New York with the call. Mets a 6-1 win over the Phillies. Their first series win against the Phillies at Citizens Bank Park since 2022. White Sox shut out the Blue Jays 3-0. Trey Yosevich takes the loss, went 6 innings, struck out 9, gave up all 3 runs, and takes the loss. White Sox 5-1 in their last 6, 7 runs allowed in that span. Mariners double up the Giants 6-3. Seattle winning 3 of the last 4 after losing 5 straight. 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
0: Number 5.
5: Jay, we start with baseball in Colorado, where the Reds beat the Rockies despite a monster day from Hunter Goodman, as we hear on 850 KOA.
6: And he swings and drives this deep to center field. It is out of here. Hunter shoots. Hunter scores. It's a hat trick of homers. Number 30 on the year.
0: Number 4.
5: In New York, the Yankees salvaged a doubleheader split with the Dodgers thanks to a Jazz Chisholm homer in the nightcap, as heard on ESPN Radio. In Milwaukee, the Brewers continue to roll as a William Contreras walk-off gave the Brew Crew a sweep of the Marlins. 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
7: Fairbanks, 1-2 pitch, is a fly ball, deep center field, Marcy's back, trapped, wall, bye, baseball! 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
0: Number 2.
5: Another walk-off took place in Arizona, where Max Kepler came up big in extra innings against the Cardinals, as we are on Arizona Sports 98.7 FM.
8: The 2-2. Swinging a drive to right. Going back out of Newport. Still going back. It's over his head. One hop against the wall. Barroso around third. He's coming home. D-backs win. D-backs win. D-backs win.
0: Number 1.
5: Finally to golf, and a dramatic ending to the Open across the pond, as a birdie for Ryan Fox on the 18th wins it. The call from the Open Radio.
9: Ryan Fox steps in to win the Open. Putt is on its way.
6: Yes, he has done it! Ryan Fox birdies the last, and he wins the 154th Open at Royal Birkdale.
1: He was tied for 85th after the first round, tied for 52nd at even par after the second round, shot 10 under over the weekend. Scottie Scheffler finishes 3 shots back at 7 under for the week, and after the final round said that pro golf needs to do a better job of policing rule breakers after being questioned about the Bryson DeChambeau fiasco from Friday.
10: All I can really say is I think maybe we need to be a little bit more strict in the way that we are policing guys, but it's a little bit of a balance because you got certain guys like a Bryson who every shot he hits is going to be shown on TV. And, you know, when you have camera angles that are far away, things can look different than they do when you're right there. And so you know, we've done a good job of, like, I don't know, I hate saying stuff like right out here because I don't want anything to get taken out of context. And you know, all I'll say the rest of it is, like, Bryson, I've known him for a long time. He's a lot of things. But he's definitely not a cheater. I've ever seen him cheat once, whether you're having a putting contest or a putting green or chippy contest or anytime we played amateur golf, I never saw anything suspicious.
1: Scotty Scheffler finishes tied for fourth best finish by a defending Open champ since Patrick Harrington repeated in 2008. It's Monday, July 20th on Sportsmanlike is next. I'm Jay Reynolds, back tomorrow with SportsCenter All Night. 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
22: Unsportsmanlike here on ESPN Radio. Alongside Chris Canty, I'm Michelle Smallman. And CeCe, destiny was written yesterday. Spain, your 2026 World Cup champions. They struck in the 106th minute, a 1-0 extra time win over your defending champions, Argentina, yesterday at MetLife Stadium, New York, New Jersey Stadium, in East Rutherford, New Jersey. And CeCe, Spain was absolutely dominant throughout this tournament, and they were so again yesterday.
0: Yeah, they were awesome, and they've dominated defensively. They're going to win with defense, and that's what their calling card has been. They've only allowed one goal throughout the World Cup, and yesterday they didn't give Argentina any chances. And you saw Messi try to have some late-match magic, the low cross that just didn't connect. They weren't able to come through. But ultimately, this comes down to Spain being able to keep everybody else off the board. And when you think about the run that they've had, Smalls, mm-hmm. I mean, being able to beat the best team in the World Cup, unanimously everybody had France penciled in as the winner.
22: Right.
0: Being able to beat the best player in the World Cup in Messi, it's absolutely phenomenal what they've been able to do. And now they've set the stage to be able to have a chance to repeat in 2030 when they host the World Cup and they have everybody coming to their country. So just absolutely phenomenal performance by Spain throughout the entirety of this World Cup. And when we have so much focus in sports on offense, this team did it with defense.
22: They absolutely did. You mentioned the one goal that they conceded throughout the entire tournament. That's the fewest by a World Cup champion. So impressive. They are the second FIFA World Cup title for Spain. They're first since 2010. They're the seventh team in the world with multiple World Cup titles. And to just emphasize your point on the defense, CeCe, seven shutouts for Spain in this World Cup, extending the record for the most in a single tournament. They absolutely controlled the complexion of this game yesterday. Argentina in it from a brilliant performance from their keeper Martinez, who kept them in this. But as the match went on and we got closer to extra time, I got worried for Spain, because even though they were dominating in so many ways, this is what has happened with Argentina throughout this tournament. They could be outmanned, they could be dominated in different facets of their game, but they find a way at the end of games to sneak in and get it done. So as the match progressed and we were still knotted up 0-0, I kept thinking, this is when Messi and Argentina strike. And even though Spain has been so brilliant, they're going to sneak in here and win this, especially because Martinez was a brick wall for them yesterday. But we go to extra time, Spain gets the job done, and I was happy to see them win it because they felt like the more deserving champion, just the way that they had played throughout this tournament.
0: Oh, they've been the more consistent team, right? Throughout the entirety of the tournament and looking at all of the matches, they've been the team that has been excellent. And a lot of our analysts here at ESPN have talked about Argentina flirting with near disaster at every turn, and it feels like the final is when it finally came back to bite them, no pun intended. And right, as great as Messi is, you hate to see him go out the way that he did without really having a chance to influence the game, not having the touches that you would expect him to have. You would think that Argentina would do their damnedest to set him up, to allow him to carry the team, and it just didn't come together. It just didn't happen. And I think you have to give a tremendous amount of credit to Spain and their ability to affect Argentina in that way. And so when you look at the totality of what the Spaniards did, like, you look at the awards that FIFA doled out, three of the four major awards during this World Cup tournament went to Spanish players, right? Like, I mean, they got the Golden Ball. They had the Golden Glove. They had the Young Player Award. The only one they didn't get was the Golden Boot, and that went to Kylian Mbappe. Mm-hmm. So, like, and I didn't even, and all of those award winners for Spain, none of those are Lamine Yamal, who is arguably the best player on the team.
22: Correct.
0: And he was 19 years old, so it feels like we're on the precipice of a dominant run from Spain when it comes to World Cup competition.
22: You mentioned Lamine Yamal and his age. He's 19 years old, 6 days. He's tied for the fourth youngest player to win the World Cup. They are positioned well to defend their title here, CeCe. And I still can't get over that photo of Messi bathing a baby Lamine Yamal. It feels like we're on some Harry Potter stuff. Like it was written in the stars for this baby to be plucked in a competition that his parents entered in Barcelona. Messi does the photo shoot with him. Obviously, the photo went super viral, but when they say it's written in the stars, that really did feel like it was destiny for Lamine Yamal to be a player on this team after that photo that has to come in and defeat the greatest player in the world.
0: So let me ask you a question. Was it more striking to see that photo or to see the image of Lionel Messi crying after after yesterday's World Cup final.
2: Both impactful in their own ways. I would say the baby photo, just because what are the odds that that would ever happen? Hollywood couldn't write something like that. But to see Messi be emotive like that yesterday, I think we see a lot of athletes do that when they know that their time playing this sport is finite. And to for Messi at 39 years old to have the performance that he had in this tournament and fall short and know this is probably it for me.
0: That's crazy.
2: It's a very big dose of reality for him.
0: Yeah, that's why I asked the question, because I think it'd have to be the latter for me, the image of Messi crying after yesterday's final. To be that close and to be in the conversation for one of the greatest athletes in sports all time, mm-hmm. and arguably being the GOAT of your respective sport now, to have it end that way, with no shots on goal, that's tough. And so I think that's the part that'll be the lasting memory for me in terms of what happened on the field. Seeing him so emotive and knowing that this could be the last run at it.
2: And to your point, if this is the last run at it and that's the performance that you have, that's got to eat you alive. You mentioned zero shots on goal for the Argentina offense, two shots total, only 35% possession. Argentina is the only team to register zero shots on target in a World Cup final over the last 60 years. It was a really tough outing yesterday for Argentina. Craig Burley, our ESPN soccer analyst, was on ESPN FC, and he did not mince words talking about Argentina yesterday.
3: I'd go as far as to say Argentina were a complete and utter disgrace today, both with their performance and their antics. We expected the antics. We expected the thuggery. We expected the off-the-ball stuff. But we also expected a lot more on the ball, a lot more purpose, a lot more about their play. They were an utter shambles. They were disgusting, disgraceful. And yeah, I mean, I'm so pleased Spain won. And I could just see a scenario at the end there, but before Spain scored, that it was going to go to penalties or they were going to get a scruffy goal, Argentina, and win this. And Spain tried. They tried to make it a good game. They tried to get over the line. Their finishing wasn't quite great. Martinez made a lot of saves, but they were comfortable saves. But we know Argentina are not the greatest side they've ever been. But to put that kind of performance in a World Cup final, that negative, it was a disgusting performance.
2: Disgusting. Disgraceful. Yikes. Tell us how you really feel, Craig.
0: Can I ask you this question? And maybe I got to bring Nuno in on this, because I know he feels a way about Spain winning the World Cup. But did it feel a little anticlimactic? And just the way that the game played out, not the actual matchup, because it was exciting to see Messi go up against what has been the best defensive team in the entire tournament. That's exciting to see.
2: Yeah.
0: But in terms of what played out on the pitch, it felt a little bit anticlimactic yesterday.
2: I'm so glad you said that. I felt that same thing watching. We've had so many thrilling games, especially coming off the third place game.
0: Yeah.
2: So many really exciting, closely contested matches in this World Cup. Leading into it, you've got all the storylines you could ask for. Messi versus Lamine Yamal. You have the photo. You have a dominant team and a team that's being carried by the GOAT that's just scraping by. There were so many exciting things heading into the game, and I felt like the outcome, even though it did go to extra time, the ending a little bit dramatic in that way, but the actual match in totality felt a little lackluster.
0: It fell flat for me. Yeah. Nuno, what say you?
4: Well, we shouldn't be surprised, because this is what Argentina does, right? Like, they weren't going to go out and play a game. They were going to try to beat you up. It finally caught up to them, right? Because they end up going a man down before extra time. They were waiting for that one moment. I liken this to what we saw, and I tweeted about this, the Eagles-Chiefs Super Bowl, right? Mm-hmm. Like that year where the Chiefs, you know, they win a lot of games, but there was all these moments that should have told us, hey, they're not as good or as great as we are. And then what happens in the Super Bowl? They get mollywopped. It was a 1-0 score line, but Argentina got mollywopped here. Like,
2: yeah.
4: there was never a time, except for late in that game, where Spain got bothered, right? Like, and that's what we saw here. And like, kind of that's what I felt. I think it was just an injustice to what Argentina did to Messi, of being like, we're not going to play. We're just going to hope for that one moment versus actually trying to play, because they have really good players, but they would rather beat the hell out of you than actually try to play football.
2: Well, into that comp, Nuno, when we were going into that Eagles-Chiefs Super Bowl, even though top to bottom, the Eagles looked like the better team and that we thought they would win the matchup, so many people picked the Chiefs because you defer to the greatness of Patrick Mahomes.
0: No doubt.
2: Just like going into this matchup, even though Spain was obviously the better team throughout the tournament, so many people would pick Argentina because they're deferring to the greatness of Lionel Messi. But it just did not happen for them yesterday. Another strong piece of audio here from Steve McMenamin, our ESPN soccer analyst on ESPN FC, about his thoughts on the Argentina performance yesterday.
1: I concur with everybody. I hated the Argentina performance. There's this thing where they'll do anything to get a victory and, you know, they'll try tricks and the dark arts, etc., etc. We've heard it and heard it and heard it, but it's a really bad image for them, isn't it? You know, it doesn't look good. It doesn't look great. You're talking about the, you know, arguably the greatest player in the world, yet his teammates act as if, you know, they're not interested in football. They just want to do anything else apart from win a football match. They'll just do it by fair means or foul. They'll kick, they'll punch, they'll drag, they'll dive, they'll do anything. I mean, we went crazy over Paraguay's performance against France. That was worse. That was awful today. And as you said, in the biggest game in the world, the eyes of the nation, the eyes of the whole universe looking at this game, and you're subjected to that. Where, as you said, if you're a neutral, all you're praying for is, you know what, I hope Spain score.
5: Yeah.
1: I hope Spain score, and then let's finish this game and get it over with. And then after the end of the game, we're all sitting there going, I bet you Argentina caused chaos after the game. I bet you they're going to be pushing and pulling and fighting. And of course, that happens as well off camera, you know. And it's just, I mean, I'm glad the result's gone.
5: Yeah.
1: Argentina were awful. And I thought their performance today was terrible.
2: So many people see you just repulsed by what Argentina did yesterday and not showing up for Messi. And to Steve's point, they have been trying to rage bait, and you need more than that in a matchup like that versus Spain.
0: Oh, no doubt about it. I mean, Enzo Fernandez with the two yellow cards ends up getting a red, like he gets kicked out. This is a man advantage for Spain. And I guess it's emblematic of what we expected, what we've come to expect from watching this Argentinian team. And it goes to show you that that's not going to be good enough when you're playing against the best teams in the world.
2: Mm-hmm.
0: And Spain is no doubt one of the best teams in the world. And they have the hardware to prove it now. And going into the next World Cup in 2030, they are going to be one of the favorites, if not the favorite, when that kicks off.
2: Passing of the baton from Messi to Lamine Yamal?
0: It feels like it, very much so. Now, pretty sure Kylian Mbappe is going to have something to say about that.
2: Absolutely. As you mentioned, the Blue is
0: going to be
2: boot
0: around. But it's undeniable what Spain was able to do. The fact that they had to go through France, the fact that they had to go through Messi in Argentina is why I give them the benefit of the doubt when it comes to supremacy in the World Cup in years to come.
2: Well, we have an answer. Spain, your World Cup champion for 2026. We don't have an answer when it comes to LeBron James. Are we any closer to a decision? We'll talk about that next here on Sports Tonight, presented by Progressive Insurance.
6: Camp to camp, team to team.
7: Patrick Mahomes. Uh-huh. He tore his ACL. The Kansas City Chiefs didn't make the playoffs. So
6: 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The countdown continues on ESPN Radio.
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1: Everyone was paying attention to LeBron in New York, where he taped the Mind the Game podcast. 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
5: 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Alongside our Super Bowl champion, Chris Canty, I'm Michelle Smallman. 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Recovering from the ECH.
6: Yeah, he's got to take a little bit of a breather, but we do have to give him his kudos. Phenomenal job hosting the Evan Cohen Hibachi Cookout, the third edition of the Hibachi Cookout. They absolutely did a phenomenal job, him and his wife, Lauren. We can't thank them enough for their hospitality, and of course, he always finds a way to outdo himself. This year, he one-upped what we got the first 2 years. The food was on point. The chef was awesome. The barkeep was great. And then, of course, the finale, which is having the ice cream truck pull up, Mr. Softy.
5: Very good.
6: Tip of the cap to Evan Cohen. Phenomenal job.
5: Shout out to Evan and his wife, Lauren.
6: Yeah.
5: They are the hosts with the most.
6: Yeah.
5: CC, I hurt myself. I'm still in a little bit of pain. Evan challenged me on Friday. He said, you never finish your food. There's no chance you can finish your hibachi. He like bullied me into doing this. Yeah. So I went in there motivated. I went in there with a goal.
6: Yeah.
5: And when I tell you, I not only finished every single bite, I'm still feeling the pain. I felt like you. Normally you hurt yourself a little bit.
6: I do. I wore my pants with the elastic in them.
5: I got to tell you. I made the fatal mistake of having a couple appetizers. Then we had the hibachi. Three different plates. You have the salad plate. You have the rice and your protein. And then they add a little something on there with the veggies at the end, plus dessert. Every bite was phenomenal, but I really overdid it.
6: I feel like the way that they served up the hibachi meal was what we got from the World Cup. Because having the veggies at the end, nobody wants that.
5: Nobody wants the veggies at
6: the end. Nobody wants the veggies at the end. After I had their fried rice, I had the steak, which was
5: delicious,
6: perfectly cooked. I had chicken, which I wasn't supposed to because I didn't order that. Had some shrimp, had some scallops. Like I went in. I went in as you should when you're doing a hibachi style meal. But to serve the veggies at the end?
5: I know.
6: Come on, bro. That might have been the only miss that the chef had.
5: Yeah.
6: The food was phenomenal, well cooked. Everything was perfect. Except giving us the damn vegetables at the end because nobody wants the vegetables in the first place.
5: Nobody wants that. Really quickly before we move on to LeBron James and the luck of the decision here. Who's your vote for MVP? We always give out the ECHC MVP. Who do we think the MVP was this year?
6: You know what? I got to go with Killer Mike.
5: Again.
6: Killer Mike.
5: He's always
6: the
5: star of the show.
6: Yeah. He's a multiple MVP winner. He brought the Lottery Macaroons. He brought the Dominic Hanzo Bakery croissants, which is perfect.
5: And then
6: he goes in with the sake and catching the vegetables when he gets flipped from the chef. It was pretty good.
5: It was pretty good. Mike always in the MVP conversation.
6: Yes.
5: The only other person that I would bring to the table would be our very own Rob Lorenzo, social digital.
6: He did a great job.
5: The fact that he filmed everyone getting the water gun filled with sake and then flipped it around to himself, filmed himself getting the sake shot in his mouth and didn't stumble. That was an impressive performance.
6: So I can't give Rob Lorenzo MVP, but for that feat, I will give him most improved player.
5: Comeback player?
6: Yeah, comeback player, most improved player. I will give him that award.
5: Well, the ECHC3 was a success. You know what was not a success? Fanatics Fest over the weekend. It was a great event, but we were hoping for one big announcement.
6: We were.
5: So let's say it was a success, but not a success in the way we were hoping, because LeBron James had four appearances around the 2 days of Fanatics Fest. Four appearances. We expected a little something from him, zero announcements. So we had 2 days, four appearances, zero announcements. We're sitting here, CC, it's Monday, and we still do not know where LeBron James is going to play basketball next season.
6: Yeah, and it's a little bit of annoyance, but I can understand with so much going on in the world of sports, what we had over the weekend with the World Cup finale, and then, of course, the Open Championship at Royal Birkdale. I get why LeBron James doesn't want his announcement to be drowned out with the rest of the noise in the sports world. He wants to be center stage, and he's earned that after 23 seasons in the association and defining the last two decades of basketball. So I get why LeBron James has waited, but it's getting around that time, Smalls. It's getting around that time. We're what, 50 days away from kickoff in the NFL season?
5: Yep.
6: We kind of need to know, and Commissioner Adam Silver said as much in terms of wanting to set the schedule. Can't do that without knowing where LeBron James is going to be for when you have your marquee primetime matchups, especially on the holiday stage. You want to make sure that number 23 is prominently featured, and it's hard to do that when you don't know where he's going to play basketball in 2026.
5: I'm with you. He has earned the right to do this the way he wants to do it. He has earned the right to have the biggest spotlight possible or to reveal his last, or well, I'll say his next and perhaps his last destination in his career the way that's the most advantageous for him, his family, and his team. However, we've been waiting.
6: We're waiting.
5: And I think everyone's getting a little annoyed. No disrespect, LeBron, but come on. We're ready to find out. So where's this leaning? Here's our Dave McMenamin, who was on SportsCenter, talking about what he's hearing surrounding LeBron's decision.
7: In the conversations that I've had in the last 24 hours in New York City, it seems like an Eastern Conference team will win the LeBron James sweepstakes. It's not saying that he has told Minnesota they're out or told Golden State they're out, but if it's about trying to play competitive basketball and possibly add a fifth championship, to avoid basically two NBA Finals type series in the playoffs just to get to the finals in the Spurs and OKC, you can have a better pathway with either Cleveland, Miami, or Philly.
5: So Dave's saying it feels like an Eastern Conference team, not necessarily 100% taking Golden State or Minnesota off the board, but if that's the case, CC, where are you leaning? Cleveland, Philly, Miami?
6: Well, I mean, listen, he's got history with Cleveland at Miami, but the longer this goes along, I have a hard time believing that he's going back home, right? So I don't know that it's necessarily going to land on it being Cleveland. So you have to consider if it's not Cleveland, Miami, or Philadelphia. And I got to be honest, Smalls, I want to see something new from LeBron James. I don't want to see him running back with the Miami Heat. I do think it'd be compelling. Not sure that ends up being a championship team, even with the big three of Bron, Bam, and Giannis. So I think the team that provides the best chance for a ready-made championship is Philadelphia.
5: Well, LeBron, was he breadcrumbing us a little bit and saying that he's going to Philly, like you suggested? LeBron said this during a live taping of The Shop at Fanatics Fest. Most important is I want to compete. I want to compete at a high level. I want to join a franchise that kind of shares the same motto as myself, and that's practicing championship habits every day, but trusting the process more than anything.
6: Yeah.
5: Do we think this is LeBron tipping his hand, or do we think he's trolling?
6: Listen, I don't know if he's tipping his hand. I don't know if he's trolling. He made the statement that he was using trust the process before Joel Embiid was even born. I would say this. When you have a finals MVP on a team in Jaylen Brown, and you have two young, dynamic guards in Tyrese Maxey and VJ Edgecombe, I think a lot of the heavy lifting for LeBron James stepping into a situation is already done, right? You have the energy, you have the exuberance with the young backcourt, you have the seasoned pedigree from Jaylen Brown, bringing a little bit of that championship DNA.
5: Someone who
6: from
5: knows how
6: Boston
5: to win.
6: Boston Celtics.
5: Yep.
6: And then you have a former MVP in Joel Embiid, although he's had a hard time staying healthy the last couple of years. When you consider what they could be if they all got to the postseason healthy, I think the upside for the 76ers is greater than any other option in the Eastern Conference on the board for LeBron James.
5: As we hear the Sixers song from one of our Philly guys, Pat Costello.
6: Yeah, Pat, let's go.
5: So I'm opposite of UCC. From a basketball perspective, I love Philly. But if LeBron is waiting and he wants to do this his way, why would he be so overt with it to say, I trust the process? He drops that, and I said, oh, he's trying to get everybody off the scent. It's not Philly. That's the way I interpreted
6: really?
5: That. I still think he's going home to Cleveland.
6: You really think so?
5: Mm-hmm.
6: Okay.
5: But we'll see. But when will we see?
6: Oh, will we?
5: The clock is ticking, LeBron. Anytime that you would like to make this announcement, we are here for you. Well, coming up next, we are going to give you our top five list of skill position players in the NFL. It's our ESPN Radio Rank'em series. But first, CeCe has this from 5-Hour Energy.
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8: Hey, this is Rich Eisen. 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Taylor Twellman joins us to talk about it. The Cleveland Browns are in our Four Downs spotlight. 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
2: 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I've been responsible for, I think, three of these now. I did the top five quarterbacks, which you didn't love because I put Patrick Mahomes number five. I did top five teams that cannot get off to a slow start, which was I thought was a really fun list to put together.
8: Yeah.
2: This list was a bugaboo for me.
8: Okay.
2: Because it's not just the best wide receivers. It's not just the best tight ends. It's not the best running backs. I have to pull from all of them. So I know that people are going to be mad at
8: all
2: some of the names.
8: All the groups represented on this list.
2: All of the groups are represented.
8: Okay.
2: But there are excellent players left off the list. So let's buzz through this because I know there's going to be objections and omissions. Peeps are going to be mad at me. Let's go.
0: Number five.
2: Number five on the list, Brock Bowers.
8: Yes.
2: And the only reason Brock Bowers is number five is because he was banged up last year. Yeah. He dealt with a bunch of injuries. But despite that, he was still productive whenever he was out there. 64 catches, 680 yards, 7 touchdowns in only 12 games. But CeCe, this guy's an absolute stud. He's versatile. He has the skills, speed, really good instincts. Brock Bowers checking in number five on this list.
8: I think Brock Bowers is a top three pass catcher in this league, and that's saying a lot. All right, we live in a world where JSN, Ja'Marr Chase, and Justin Jefferson exist, and yet I still think Brock Bowers is a top three pass catcher in this league. I think he's that talented. You don't really talk about tight ends in this way, but he is a home run threat no matter where he touches the football. I think Brock Bowers is absolutely phenomenal, and you're going to see more consistency in his productivity as the Las Vegas Raiders stabilize the quarterback position.
2: Mm-hmm. Really excited to see what Clint Kubiak is going to do with Brock Bowers as well.
8: Yes, that's going to be fun.
2: Next one.
0: Number four.
2: Bijan Robinson, running back, Atlanta Falcons. Arguably one of the most dynamic players in the NFL, CeCe. He's absolutely incredible, really explosive. He's got the combination of speed, skill, side, really physical. He led the NFL with 2,298 yards from scrimmage last season. He broke a franchise record. He and Julio Jones, only Falcons to lead the NFL in scrimmage yards. Bijan Robinson, number four on the list.
8: Interesting that you went with Bijan Robinson out of the running backs. I respect it. I think
2: who would you have gone with? Jahmyr Gibbs?
8: Yeah, I respect it. I'm just not sure that Bijan Robinson can finish games in the way that some of the other better running backs in the NFL can. And listen, I understand he's a very special talent, but you have to be able to go into your four-minute offense. Teams need to know that you're going to be able to run the football and load up to stop it, and your running back can still make it happen. I need somebody that can be more of a BYOB, somebody that understands the value of a four-yard run. And I'm not saying Bijan Robinson doesn't do those things, but I think there are running backs in the league that do it a little bit better than him, and that's why I would give some of those other guys the nod.
2: Okay, see, I told you, people are going to be upset with the list. Next one.
0: Number three.
2: Trey McBride, tight end, Arizona Cardinals. Ooh. Imagine what Trey McBride could be if he was on a functional team, he was on with a healthy, stable franchise. He's awesome. Trey McBride is awesome. 126 catches last season. The most in a single season for a tight end in NFL history. Did you know that? The most in a single season for a tight end in NFL history. He also had 11 receiving touchdowns, which was tied for second in the league. His all-around game is awesome. We know that he's a threat in so many different ways. Trey McBride, number three on the list.
8: I got to ask you a question. Is that an indictment on Marvin Harrison Jr.? The fact that Trey McBride had so many catches? I'm just asking a question. And I know that MHJ was a little bit banged up last year, but still, you were a top five pick, and you're on a team where the tight end caught 126 passes. I'm sorry. I, Trey McBride is awesome, friend of the show. I get all that.
2: Yeah.
8: Great. Good on Trey McBride. But to me, this is about MHJ. The fact that they had to target Trey McBride that much because you haven't produced at the level that everybody thought you would when they drafted you.
2: When he was drafted, we would have said for sure he would be on this list.
8: Yes.
2: That's what we expected from Marvin Harrison Jr.
8: Yes.
2: And to be honest with you, CeCe, didn't even give him consideration.
8: Oh, of course not. No.
2: But think about that. For what the expectations were to what the reality is, and to your point that his teammate is on the list. Number two.
0: Number two.
2: The only reason that this person is at number two is because the production dipped a little bit last year, and that has nothing to do with him. I attribute it to quarterback play. Justin Jefferson, yeah. Wide receiver, Minnesota Vikings. He's been so productive throughout his career. 8,480 receiving yards, the most for any player in his first six seasons in NFL history. Six straight 1,000-yard seasons, a tie for Randy Moss for second in franchise history. Chris Carter, the other CC, first with eight. Justin Jefferson, an absolute monster. Again, could have made a huge argument for him to be number one, but I gave the nod to someone else if you look at head-to-head production from last season. But again, that doesn't come down to him. He had some issues at the quarterback position last year.
8: Yeah, I mean, listen, I think Justin Jefferson has an opportunity to tie what Mike Evans did in terms of starting their career the first 10 years with going over 1,000 yards. I think he's that kind of talent. He's absolutely awesome. I mean, there was a season where this dude only played in 10 games and still cracked 1,000 yards receiving. That's how special he is. I mean, Justin Jefferson, you can't do better than that when it comes to talent at the receiver position. Maybe there's some guys that produced at a higher level in any given year, but from strictly a receiver talent, when it comes to hands, when it comes to route running, when it comes to physicality, when it comes to

0: receiving yards, second most by any player within their first five seasons in NFL history. You may think his LSU teammate, Justin Jefferson, could have gotten the nod, but Jamar Chase, number one on the list for me.
1: Yeah, I struggle with this one because the best ability is availability, and I can understand when a player is dealing with an injury, but to take yourself off of the field because you get caught spitting on a player on a rival team, unacceptable. I've got to knock you in terms of being number one on the top five skill position players list. But yeah, Jamar Chase is an absolute dog, but I am shocked and appalled at some of the omissions off this list.
0: I knew this was happening. We are going to get to that on the other side of this. Give us a call, 888-SAY-ESPN. That's 888-729-3776. I'm sure a lot of people are in line with CC here. They have an issue with my list. The top five skill players on the offensive side of the ball, obviously, in the NFL. Give us a call, and we'll hear CC's omissions and objections next here on Unsportsmanlike.
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1: It is Unsportsmanlike here on ESPN Radio. 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My partner here, Chris Canty, Super Bowl champion, is not pleased with me. No. Michelle Smallman.
2: Not at all.
1: I just gave my top five list of skill players in the NFL. The list is as follows. Number five, Brock Bowers. Number four,

0: Bijan Robinson. Number three, Trey McBride. Number two, Justin Jefferson. Number one, Ja'Marr Chase. CeCe is my accountability partner. I know you have objections and omissions. Just unload here.
1: First of all, Christian McCaffrey had 17 touchdowns and 2,100 yards from scrimmage. I don't know how he's not on the list. He also made first-team All-Pro along with Bijan Robinson last year at the running back spot. And then Jaxon Smith-Njigba.
0: JSN was the hardest one for me to leave off the list.
1: He had the most votes for a first-team All-Pro of any receiver in the league.
0: He was awesome last year. He is awesome.
1: He won the Super Bowl.
0: He is awesome.
2: Offensive player of the year.
1: Offensive player of the year. How the hell is he not on this list?
3: What are we doing here?
0: If we're going to sub him out for someone in his position group, who would you take off? Ja'Marr Chase or Justin Jefferson? Who would you sub in?
1: I am not one of those people that believe that the list has to be altogether Democratic. To have two tight ends on this list, I thought was a miss. As much as I respect Trey McBride and Brock Bowers, I don't think you had to have both of them on the list.
0: Interesting.
1: Yeah, you could have chose one or the other. Wouldn't have had a problem with either one of them being an omission on the list.
0: Okay.
1: But one guy that has to be on this list is JSN.
0: I know. It made me sick to leave him off. There's only five spots.
1: Yeah, I mean, that's egregious, Smalls. It's a miss by you, and you typically don't miss when you put together a list like this. But the last couple of times you've put together a top five list, when it comes to the quarterbacks,
0: when
1: it comes to the top skill position players, Smalls, we are not eye to eye on this one. We are not on the same page.
0: I understand. This was the most difficult list I've had to put together because we're pulling from so many different position groups and there's so many worthy candidates. Luther, who's tuning in via ESPN2, also hates the list. He's in New York. Luther, what's up? Tell me how much you hate it.
4: Good morning, guys. Small, I'm usually with you, but you got it wrong this morning.
0: Go ahead, Luther.
4: Is this list based on, you know, what they've done in general or what they did last year? Because Brock Bowers was injured last year, so he needs to get off the list automatically. Christian McCaffrey and JSN should be on the list. I'm with CeCe. They should be on the list. And I don't know what you were doing this morning, but you know. We got to do better with the left.
0: Luther, would you have taken Bijan Robinson off and subbed in Christian McCaffrey?
4: I would have. Because like I said, is it based on last year? Or is it based on what they've done in general? Or is it based on talent? Like, what is the list based on? Is it a combination of everything?
0: Yeah, it's all encompassing. Because if Justin Jefferson dipped in production last year, but again, I can't fault him that his quarterback play wasn't up to par. Brock Bowers is an absolute stud, huge threat, was banged up last year. So I don't know. I was weighing so many different things when putting together this. I feel like Nuno set me up, giving me this assignment because he knew I would agonize over it.
1: But here's the thing, though. Bijan Robinson, and I have a lot of respect for what he has become as an NFL player, his team didn't win. They didn't have a winning record last year. Christian McCaffrey's team won 12 games, and they won a playoff game on the road.
2: None of these players on Michelle's list made the playoffs.
1: Yeah.
0: Oh, yeah.
1: So you have a list of guys that are losers when it comes to team success.
0: But that's not altogether their fault.
1: Okay, that's great.
0: I can't say that Justin Jefferson.
1: Okay, they might not be the problem, but when you have a list of top five skill position players, these dudes are supposed to be a part of the solution. And last year, none of them were.
0: It's a fair argument.
1: Come on, Smalls. It's a fair argument. How are we doing? What are we doing?
0: Jasmine, who's tuned in via ESPNU in New Jersey, also has an issue with the list. Jasmine, go ahead.
5: Hi, Michelle. First of all, love what you do. You're beyond amazing and inspiration. How is Puka Nacua not on this list?
0: I know, Puka, another name. JSN, Puka Nacua, CMC, I think we're probably the three toughest omissions for me on the list.
1: You know what? Here's the thing. I don't want to
0: knock. Thank you, Jasmine,
1: I don't
0: want to
1: knock Puka Nacua because he's one of the most productive, one of the most consistent receivers in the league. He led the league in catches last year, led the league in first down receptions last year. But I do think he benefits from having a dog on the other side of him in Davante Adams, who led the league in touchdown receptions last year. I think Davante Adams went crazy last year in terms of touchdown catches. So, yeah, I mean, I struggle with that part of it because when I look at some of the other guys on this list, They are the ones that are doing the heavy lifting, and they are the guy that every opponent circles in terms of needing to shut him down, needing to stop him. And so I do think Puka gets a little bit of that benefit of being in that high-octane Rams offense with Davante Adams on the other side of him.
0: I'm so glad you brought that up. So is the list actually perfect? Because even though these guys didn't have postseason success, they were able to win in spite of what was around them.
1: No, it's not perfect. No. You play to win the game.
2: But they weren't able to win. That's the whole point. They weren't winning.
0: Individually. Individual production and success. Well,
1: they won their individual matchup, but it didn't translate to team success.
2: Some of them did.
1: So why? Exactly. Cam, I'm with you, Cam.
2: Justin Jefferson's numbers plummeted. Was he winning that much?
0: Okay, we're going to blame him
2: for
0: that.
2: I'm not saying it's his fault, but his numbers went down a lot. It's not like he was just like the same dominant force.
0: If we're drafting skill position players in the NFL, you mean to tell me that Justin Jefferson would not be a top two pick?
1: Yeah, I mean, but it's hard. Here's the thing. With Justin Jefferson, it's more projection than it is production because the quarterback position is so bad right now, right? I mean, J.J. McCarthy is playing in Minneapolis. He's throwing the ball to Mankato. Like, it's ridiculous. Like, I don't care how good of a receiver you are. If your quarterback can't put it in the zip code, then you can't do special things with the football.
0: Right.
1: And so I think with Justin Jefferson, it's a lot of projection. Just like with Brock Bowers, it's a lot of projection. The talent is undeniable, but I think that's why some of our callers are trying to figure out, are you basing it off of last year?
0: Yeah.
1: Or are you basing it off of talent? Because those are arguably two different things when it comes to what we can expect in 26.
0: You know what I think it was? General fear factor. Overall fear factor for these players.
1: General fear
0: factor. Like if you're a defensive coordinator, like you said, these are the names you circle. So these are going to keep you up at night.
1: So if I'm on a defense that's game planning against these offenses where these guys, like how scared am I of this player?
0: Yes.
1: Yeah. I mean, Ja'Marr Chase and Justin Jefferson are always going to be at the top of the list. But Jaxon Smith-Njigba deserves to be in that conversation.
0: He really does.
1: Christian McCaffrey deserves to be in that conversation. And I got my hand raised because I was wrong about Christian McCaffrey and his career arc. I thought his best days were behind him.
0: Well, he had so many injuries.
1: When it comes to some of the
0: that?
1: Injuries, especially after we saw him in the Super Bowl a few years ago, it just felt like he was never going to get back to that form. And not only did he do that, but he was first-team All-Pro and comeback player of the year. Like, Christian McCaffrey is an absolute animal. He's a dog. He defies all logic. He defies what we've seen in terms of the career shelf life at that position.
0: Mm-hmm.
1: And so to not have him on this list after what he did last year, 2,100 yards from scrimmage, 17 touchdowns, that is egregious, Smalls.
0: All right. Well, Andre also hates the list. He's hanging out via YouTube TV in New York. Andre, go ahead.
3: Hey, guys. So first off, yes, Christian McCaffrey should be on this list, but there is no way you can make this list without Jahmyr Gibbs. Part of the reason is the production that he had with having Amon-Ra St. Brown on that team and having David Montgomery on that team and still producing the way that he did, the game plan that you have to do for him. I mean, he is unbelievable. He's top two easy, so he definitely should have been on the list.
0: CeCe, do you agree with Andre, top two for Jahmyr Gibbs? He's definitely worthy of consideration for the list. Absolute dog.
1: Well, I mean, Jahmyr Gibbs is one of the most explosive players in the NFL. I mean, he is absolutely special. I mean, you can make an argument, Smalls. He's the best running back in the league.
0: I know.
1: That's how talented he is. And I agree that in that offense, they distribute the ball to a lot of players that are special. I mean, you got a lot of highly picked players on that offense, and they do a good job of making sure that they get touches for everybody. But, man, I mean, Jahmyr Gibbs, I mean, in an offense that features Amon-Ra St. Brown, I would have a hard time saying that he's not the guy that's your circle in terms of wanting to stop first and foremost.
0: This is how I was set up. I gave the list, and all five names deserve to be on the list. But the next five, all the other players that we have talked about, whether it's Jaxon Smith-Njigba, Christian McCaffrey, Jahmyr Gibbs, Puka Nacua, all of the 6 through 10, is still as robust as 1 through 5.
1: Yeah.
0: I was set up.
6: Well, first of all, you were not set up. Like, you just ended up getting the list by default. Evan is off and Canty does his list yesterday. And you should have pulled the
0: kids. Yesterday was Sunday, Nuno.
6: I mean, tomorrow. You he probably did his list. And you should have pulled the Canty. Just had a couple honorable mentions. That's how you would have not been in trouble here.
0: 5 honorable mentions. You're right. I messed up.
1: Probably right.
0: We're in sports. We're like...
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13: For a player like Giannis, who has all the accolades, right? When you look at MVP, top 10 player in the NBA, NBA champion, finals MVP, defensive player of the year, when you start to feel stagnant and you're in quicksand at his past destination, you know it's time for a change. It's about having the courage to be able to pull that trigger and say, yeah, it's time for me to go to another destination. And then when you get to that next destination, there's a lot of intrigue, right? How can I make my teammates better? Can I win a national, not a national championship, but NBA championship currently in Miami? How can I have this fan base packing this arena back out again like it did when LeBron James or Jimmy Butler was here, or Dwayne Wade and Shaq, or when Alonzo Mourning, when they acquired him? Those are the new things that intrigue you as a basketball player. You don't question, are you that steel guy? You go out and say, man, I'm going to show them that I'm still that guy.
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12: with Chris Canty.
1: Ah, yes, we got a lot to get to upon further review. This is Unsportsmanlike on ESPN Radio, ESPN2, and ESPNU. She is the lovely Michelle Smallman, the first lady of Unsportsmanlike. No Evan Cohen, the Ocho is not here, and I am the resident Super Bowl champ. So again, a lot happened in the world of sports over the weekend if you weren't paying attention, and we got to get to it. So Pat Costello, if you will, sir.
12: Number three.
1: Golf beef breaks out at the Open this weekend, and I'm here for it. Let's go. Rory McIlroy takes aim at Bryson DeChambeau with criticism around Bryson's two-stroke penalty on Friday. The controversy stems around the second round where he, quote-unquote, improved his lie in the fescue grass on the fifth hole. Now, I'm not sure how anybody, Smalls, could tell exactly where the ball was on replay, but for McIlroy and the officials, that didn't matter. A shot off the lead and facing a possible rules violation, Bryson went back out on the course after his round to reenact said violation, but to no avail. Afterwards, Rory, when addressing the media, had this to say.
16: As soon as he made the step into the ball, we all sort of looked each other and were like, that didn't seem right. And then when I heard that he was called in by the rules officials, I think it was pretty obvious for why. I think there's no doubt that he improved the line of his backswing. So, and again, it's like whether it was careless or whether it was intentional, I don't think it matters. Hopefully it was careless. But I think the two-shot penalty was justified for sure.
1: Now, for good measure, Rory also accused DeChambeau of holding everyone at the Open hostage while he pleaded his case about the two-stroke penalty. Here's the thing. Bryson hasn't played great golf of late. He's missed the cut at three straight majors prior to this weekend, so I get why he's out there fighting for every single stroke. Clearly, there are still some hard feelings around the failed coup with the LIV Golf Tour, where Bryson was essentially the last man standing. Not sure it's in the best interest of the sport to continue to allow that saga with the LIV Golf Tour to cast suspicion around one of the sport's biggest stars in Bryson DeChambeau, and I just don't get why Rory and the tour, for that matter, are continuing to keep it going.
0: How about Rory saying, I'm not particularly fond of him. I think a lot of it's performative. I think a lot of it's for attention. Very pointed commentary, leaves no gray area about how he feels about Bryson DeChambeau.
1: Man, it's the Open Championship, dog. And I'm one stroke off the lead. And I've missed the cut at three straight majors. Come on, man. Listen, I don't give a damn what the officials got playing. Right. I don't care what the media members got playing. I'm going to fight for every single stroke because the margins are razor thin. Smalls, you saw the field yesterday going down the stretch. Everybody was within strokes of each other. Mm-hmm. It was close. Mm-hmm. Right? So, I mean, I just don't understand why Rory didn't get what DeChambeau was out there trying to do. I don't get it. But it's clear that there's still some beef there. And I just wonder, at what point does Rory get over it? Because now it's starting to reflect negatively on him.
0: Do we really want him to get over it, though, or do we like that there's a little healthy tension within golf? I think it makes it a little juicy and interesting.
1: I don't mind the tension, but when you start casting aspersions and you start talking about things that you can't prove, which is a guy being performative and he's doing this all for a show, you don't know that. You can't prove that, especially when it comes to something like we saw on Friday night. Mm-hmm. So that's the part I just don't get. I don't know. Beef strikes me as a little bit weird because it's gone on and it's lingered for years now.
0: So Rory should just move past it.
1: It's time. Get over it. Get over yourself, by the way. Next.
12: Number two.
1: The Fighting Tim Bontemps make a move.
0: Let's go.
1: The Atlanta Hawks acquire Lou Dort and Ryan Nemhard in a three-team deal over the weekend. The trade sends three second-round picks to Oklahoma City, a 2024 first overall pick, Zach Richesheid, to the Dallas Mavericks. The move helps the Thunder avoid a nine-figure luxury tax bill while Atlanta adds to their defensive identity. Lou Dort started 423 games for the Oklahoma City Thunder over 7 years, but clearly gave way to Cason Wallace and A.J. Mitchell when it comes to minutes in the rotation. The position redundancy is what made Lou Dort expendable, not to mention a less than flattering postseason run in 2026. Still, the addition of Dort and Nemhard no doubt makes the Atlanta Hawks better. Mm-hmm. The question is, what do the Hawks become And does this become one of the teams we circle as potentially making a leap in the Eastern Conference this upcoming season?
0: I like these moves because you address needs now, but also it sets you up for the future. And even despite making these moves, the Hawks still have more than $40 million in cap space next offseason. So they're positioned pretty well here.
1: Yeah, and when you think about the Eastern Conference teams that we expect to contend, teams like the New York Knicks, teams like the Philadelphia 76ers, they have dynamic threats in the backcourt, and you need guys that can defend those players. Mm-hmm. Lu Dort absolutely can do that. Ryan Nemhart absolutely can do that. So I just think that from Atlanta's perspective, they cornered the market on 3-and-D wings, but they needed more defensive prowess in their backcourt. This trade makes that happen for them. So even though these aren't players that are considered perennial all-stars, I do think the sum ends up being greater than the parts in terms of adding to what essentially will be the identity for the Atlanta Hawks. And if we think about the teams in the Eastern Conference that have made runs to the NBA Finals, they've hung their hat on the defensive end of the court. We saw with the New York Knicks, the biggest improvement they made from the last year of Tibbs to the first year of Mike Brown was on the defensive end of the court.
0: Absolutely.
1: And so I think that that's the direction that Atlanta's going in. It's a copycat league, as we've seen, and they're focusing on improving the defensive area of their roster in hopes that that allows them to have more success when it comes to playoff basketball.
0: So where would you put them when we're looking at the East? These moves bumps them up how much?
1: That's the question. I don't think it puts them with the big three in the East right now. I wouldn't even say tie four, but I do think the Atlanta Hawks have an opportunity to hold serve as a top six team, and maybe we're talking about them potentially being a top five team in the East.
0: And a team that, as they continue to gel and find their rhythm, could maybe be better, be a big-time playoff threat?
1: Yeah. Now, obviously, this is all contingent on where LeBron James ends up landing.
0: 100%.
1: Because that's a big domino, and as we heard, there's some leanings toward the Eastern Conference. So where he lands could affect the balance of power, and certainly that could bump Atlanta down a peg. But here's the other thing that we got to remember about the Atlanta Hawks. They got a ton of first-round draft picks.
0: Yeah.
1: And so they have the ammunition if they need to make a move. If there's another disgruntled star that wants out, the Atlanta Hawks are positioning themselves to be at the top of the list in terms of being able to make a trade. So the Atlanta Hawks, they're making some smart moves. Shouldn't surprise us because they got a big brain down there with Tim Bontemps, formerly of the Hoop Collective, always a part of the Unsportsmanlike family.
0: No doubt.
1: He's down there helping to run the show. So I love the move for the Atlanta Hawks, love the move for the Oklahoma City Thunder, and we'll see how this works out for the Dallas Mavericks getting another running mate for Cooper Flagg with Zachary Richichet. So I like the trade all the way around. Win, win, win. But Smalls, this next story, nobody wins.
12: Number one.
1: Victory Vodka versus Western Kentucky University. Mm. According to multiple reports, Vodka was released by the program due to the failure to report designation. He won't be able to play during the 2026 season. Now, for those of you that are unfamiliar with Victory Vodka, he's a senior defensive line transfer from Texas Southern. He flew home to California to grieve after his mother passed away on April 2nd. Days ahead of his mom's funeral, Vodka received a call from an assistant coach at Western Kentucky University, stating that the staff expected him back in June. On May 26th, he received a text message from an assistant coach asking, quote, "Where are you?" The following day, the chief of staff contacted Vodka and his agent and told him that the program was moving on. Now, the shameful part from Western Kentucky was the designation. Under NCAA rules, classifying Vodka's departure as a disciplinary matter prevents him from using an exemption to enter the transfer portal. Mm. Just one semester away from graduating, Vodka has no path to playing elsewhere nor any financial aid to finish his degree. Now, I'm not sure how Western Kentucky University's athletic department can justify treating a player this way after a life-changing event, and I'm not sure how the NCAA can stand idly by. If this isn't the definition of what should be an exemption, I don't know what is. But what's clear is that if you're a recruit, playing for Ty Helton at Western Kentucky University should be a last resort.
0: This story makes me absolutely sick. To think that this young man dealt with the unexpected death of his mother and had communicated with members of the staff, and he was expected to rejoin in June. And then he's left not only dealing with the grief of losing his mother in this way and trying to process all of that, but then his entire life is upended. Football's taken away from him. The financials are taken away from him. You can't finish your academic career. And that no one, no adults in the room are stepping up and saying, what are we doing here? What are we doing here? Makes me sick.
1: Smalls, I get that he just transferred into the program and there's not a lot of skin in the game in terms of what Victory Vodka meant to the Hilltoppers.
0: Shouldn't matter.
1: But let me say this. He's a 20-year-old, and he's grieving the loss of his mother.
0: What are we doing?
1: Instead of calling him or texting him, if you're the chief of staff, if you're his position coach, if you're an assistant coach, get your ass on a plane and go to California.
0: Be a human being.
1: Go talk to him. Go to be there for him. Instead, you decide, hey, we're going to move on in a different direction, and you're going to pull the kid's scholarship knowing he can't go nowhere else and play because of the designation that you made? What the hell are we doing?
0: And now he's out of options?
1: And if you're the NCAA, how can you let this ride?
0: How?
1: How is that even possible? I don't want to hear this business about your hands tied because of the bylaws. Figure it out. You have players over the last several years that have played 7, 8, 9 years of college ball. And you can't find a way to get this young man one more semester and one more season of eligibility? Look, let me rephrase that. He is eligible, but he can't go anywhere else to play. And Western Kentucky yanked his scholarship. It's ridiculous. And here's the thing. I don't get down with grown people trying to put a timeline on a young person's grief. He lost his mom. He's probably a train wreck, which is understandable.
0: Completely.
1: If he's not being communicative, if he doesn't know exactly when he's going to get back because of all of the shifting dynamics within his family, who is 2,000 miles away in California, not Western Kentucky, I can understand why getting back to the Hilltoppers is not top of mind.
0: Shouldn't be. I looked this up because he had spoken, I believe, to CBS Sports, Victory Vodka did, and he said, it's inhumane what they did. When some of these coaches say they care, they really don't. Nope. I think he illustrated it beautifully. It's inhumane that all of these adults would not step up and make sure that this young man, during the worst time of his life, is taken care of.
1: And before people go to the place of, oh, well, it's NIL and these guys are getting paid now, they should be more professional, stop yourselves. Stop yourselves. The money doesn't excuse not treating people like human beings. And it's clear that Western Kentucky University and head coach Tyson Helton have no interest in treating the players with any degree of humanity. It's disgraceful. It's shameful.
0: Terrible story. Terrible story. He's Chris Canty. That's Upon Further Review. Excellent job, CC. We are on Sportsmanlike here on ESPN Radio. 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Well, coming up next, are Super Bowl expectations for the Dallas Cowboys more realistic than they were last year? Their quarterback thinks so. You'll hear from him next on Sportsmanlike. But first, CC has this from Granger.
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1: 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Alongside our Super Bowl champion, Chris Canty, I am Michelle Smallman. And speaking of Super Bowl champions, the Dallas Cowboys, CC, think that they could be that this year. You heard me, right? The Dallas Cowboys think that they could be Super Bowl champions this year.
2: Oh, my gosh.
1: So you were out last week, CC, enjoying some time with your beautiful family. So you may have missed this for others who might have missed it as well. Head coach Brian Schottenheimer of the Dallas Cowboys said on a podcast that the Super Bowl is February 14th, is Valentine's Day, and that the Dallas Cowboys plan on being there. They plan on being there.
2: Yeah.
1: Then Dak Prescott, Dallas Cowboys quarterback, and this is courtesy of Mike Leslie, WFAA, was asked if this could be the year for the Dallas Cowboys. Did he echo the same sentiments as his head coach? Here's what Dak had to say.
3: Absolutely. Absolutely. Obviously, just each year you think that, but when you have last year's, we did the offense that we did, and you make the changes, and you've got a great defensive coordinator, and you got young guys, old guys, the great mix of vets with talent. And us understanding what needs to be done. And when you've got the vets that we do, how to approach each and every day and understand that it is a journey, it is a process. It's not going to happen in week one of training camp, but we've got to make sure we're getting better every day, every moment we're together.
1: All right, CeCe, before you react to what you just heard from Dak Prescott, I want to go back in the time machine to last year, this time last year. And I want to hear from you, actually. And hear what you had to say about the Dallas Cowboys and the idea of them being in the Super Bowl. Here's Chris Canty from a year ago.
2: The Dallas Cowboys as Super Bowl contenders. Why can't they get there? Because there are a lot of other teams in your division and in your conference that are better than you are. And then, oh, by the way, the best player on the team doesn't have a contract extension.
1: So Dak Prescott, quarterback, Dallas Cowboys, and Brian Schottenheimer, head coach, Dallas Cowboys, think that they could get to and win a Super Bowl this year. Yeah. You scoffed at that idea a year ago.
2: And that was before they traded Michael Parsons.
1: Correct. So do you agree with the Cowboys, or do you agree with yourself from a year ago?
2: Ooh, I actually agree with the Dallas Cowboys.
1: Ooh. Yeah, okay, go on. Did not think you were going there.
2: I wanted to see what Jerry Jones was going to do with the Michael Parsons saga and what he was able to do in terms of flipping Parsons for picks, turning some of those picks into Quinnen Williams and some of the other players that they've been able to add on this roster. Malachi Lawrence, who they drafted with the second of their two first-round draft picks. The addition of Rashawn Gary and Dee Winters in that linebacking core, being able to add a true nose tackle from the L.A. Chargers in free agency. I like what the Dallas Cowboys are building on the defensive side of the ball. And that was really the only question mark after last season. Mm-hmm. Were they going to be able to do enough defensively? They brought in Christian Parker from the Philadelphia Eagles to be the defensive coordinator.
1: I love that.
2: A lot of youthful energy on that side of the ball, being able to get a young coordinator to match that. I think the Dallas Cowboys have all of the elements that it takes to contend for a title. Now, it's not just about being able to acquire the talent. It's about being able to put it together. And what Brian Schottenheimer showed me throughout last year, being able to navigate the challenge of moving on from your best player on the eve of the season, being able to deal with the adversity of one of the Cowboys players taking his own life, and still find a way to steady this team and have them playing what amounts to 500 ball. I think this team has the requisite talent and the requisite toughness, both mental and physical, in order to play beyond the second round of the playoffs this upcoming season.
1: I agree with everything you just said. They have a lot of talent, and Brian Schottenheimer really impressed me last season. And it's clear that these guys love to play for Shotty, right? However, CeCe, the definition of insanity is doing the same thing over and over again and expecting a different result. I feel like every offseason we talk about some shrewd moves the Dallas Cowboys make because they're good at drafting and developing. They make good personnel moves. Mm-hmm. And we always talk about, could this be the year? Could this be the year? And here we are, 3 decades now, where they haven't even been back to the conference championship round. And I just have a hard time thinking that it could be any different, especially looking at that division. The Eagles, I mean, we'll see what it's like with A.J. Brown out of that offense, but you still have a lot of weapons, including Devontae Smith. I think we're going to get a good version of Jalen Hurts this year. I love Sean Mannion coming over as the offensive coordinator.
2: Yep.
1: a healthy Jaden Daniels, what could the Commanders be? I feel like they are being slept on in a big way. And the New York Football Giants, your Giants, are kind of everyone's darlings with some of the things that we saw last year. You're going to get Malik Nabers back healthy, Cam Skadabu back healthy. If Jackson Dart can just be a little bit more careful with the way he plays, you like some pieces on the defensive side of the ball. And now you've got Harbaugh there. So within their own division, I don't know where they're going to fall. And it just is hard for me, based on year after year, us doing the same song and dance, praising the Dallas Cowboys, wondering if it's going to be the year only for them to fall short, to think it's going to be any different.
2: Can I ask you a question?
1: Of course.
2: When it comes to that division and the quarterback specifically, who's the quarterback that you have the fewest questions about this upcoming season?
1: Good question. I would have to say Jalen Hurts, because he's a proven winner.
2: Jalen Hurts just lost his number one wide receiver and they changed offensive coordinators.
1: I know. But I know he can get the job done. He can get it done in the biggest of moments.
2: I'm not saying that he can't get it done. I have a bank full of respect for Jalen Hurts. You know, last year I said he was top five, not five.
1: Right.
2: But you still got questions about the version of Jalen Hurts that you're going to get.
1: Sure.
2: You don't know. You're going to see him in a different offense. You're going to see him with different pieces around him. We have not seen a good Jalen Hurts without A.J. Brown.
1: True. Fair.
2: We just haven't.
1: Totally fair.
2: Okay? Dak Prescott has everybody back.
1: Mm-hmm.
2: He's got all
1: he's
2: skill,
1: awesome.
2: He's got all the skill position players back. He's got his offensive line healthy. I don't have any questions about the version of Dak Prescott that I'm going to get next year. I'm not saying that Dak Prescott is the best quarterback in the NFC East. I'm also not saying that. But I don't have any questions about the version of him that I'm going to get this year in comparison to what I've gotten in years past. I think you have significant questions for facing all of the quarterbacks in the NFC East, not named Dak Prescott. Now, the other part to this that makes me bullish on the Dallas Cowboys is that in off seasons past, we've asked the question, could this be the year for the Dallas Cowboys? What prompted us to ask the question is typically a soundbite that we get from the owner, Jerry Jones.
1: Fair.
2: Have you heard from Jerry Jones this offseason?
1: No, I'm kind of concerned.
2: I feel like we
1: Jerry,
2: need to put an APB out for Jerry Jones. Nobody's heard from him. Nobody's seen it. Okay? He's been quiet. And the people that are setting the tone, that are setting the expectations for the Dallas Cowboys, are the people that it should be. My head coach and my quarterback. And I am just okay with that.
1: I'm wondering what Jerry's up to, because you're right. This is normally the time of the year where he says something inflammatory. Mm-hmm. You know what I'm wondering? People say that the Knicks were able to get over their 50-plus year hump and break through and win a championship because their controversial and dysfunctional owner and James Dolan was busy with the Sphere, which is excellent. I was in Vegas not that long ago. The Sphere is awesome. He did a very good job. Shout out to Dolan. But they said he was so busy with that he couldn't overlord and tinker with the Knicks the way that he did. He couldn't get in the way. We haven't heard from Jerry. Does he have some sort of side project going on where maybe he's busy and he's going to not be as inflammatory when it comes to the Cowboys? I don't know, because this is normally the time when he starts to say, he'll call into a radio show, he'll get a media scrum going so that he can get his POV out of there, and we haven't heard a peep from Jerry.
2: Well, Smalls, he's not starting fires that his players and his coaches have to put out, and that's the win for the Dallas Cowboys organization. Again, when it's the quarterback and the head coach setting the tone and not the owner, typically good things happen. And it feels like that's what it's setting up for with the Dallas Cowboys this upcoming season.
1: Well, we have some questions about Jalen Hurts. Is that disrespectful to him? Is that disrespectful for us to question if Jalen Hurts can succeed without A.J. Brown? Coming up next, we have another quarterback list. And again, the same theme is continuing, disrespect of Jalen Hurts. We'll talk about that next here on Unsportsmanlike.
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11: Amber and Ian. 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
1: Shout out to Lil Wayne.
2: Hey!
1: Friend of the show.
2: Friend of the show.
1: We gotta get him on sometime soon.
2: I mean, you got the plug. You got the connect.
1: Let's see if we can make that happen. Huh? Let's see if we can get Wayne on the show.
2: Okay.
1: Because we're obviously huge fans of his.
2: I don't think anybody on the show is going to say no.
1: I don't think so either.
2: Okay.
1: And you know what? I want to hear his take on the Green Bay Packers and our quarterback, Jordan Love.
2: Mm.
1: And if Wayne would put him top 10, top 5, because it's list season, CC. We had our Jeremy Fowler, who put out the list of the votes and comments that he had aggregated from NFL coaches, front office executives, scouts of the top quarterbacks in the NFL. Go ahead.
2: No, I was just sitting there thinking about the Green Bay Packers and, of course, the expectations after the Micah Parsons trade.
1: Yeah.
2: And going into 2026, we still don't know who won that trade. I still don't know who won the trade.
1: Because of Micah's injury?
2: Yeah. So, I mean, are we definitively going to have an answer to who won the Micah Parsons trade after this season?
1: Unless one of those teams wins the Super Bowl, will you have a definitive answer?
2: Here's what I'll say. If the Dallas Cowboys win a playoff game and the Green Bay Packers don't, then I'm going to say the Cowboys won the Micah Parsons trade.
1: The thought of that makes me sick.
2: I understand that as a Packers fan, but it's not something that's off the board.
1: It's definitely not, especially because you don't know exactly when Mike is going to return.
2: No, and you don't know the version of Jordan Love you're going to get from season to season, from half to half.
1: He has got to be consistently great this season. Consistently great.
2: He can't be mediocre the first 2 months of the season and then turn it on once we get to November.
1: Because without Micah Parsons there, you might put yourself in a deficit that you can't climb out.
2: No question.
1: Well, there are questions about where Jordan Love falls within the quarterback rankings and Jeremy Fowler's list that we just talked about. Jordan Love left out of the top 10. And SI came out with their rankings of the quarterbacks.
2: All right?
1: I'm going to read you in chunks of five, CC, and I want your reaction as we go through this. So this is according to Sports Illustrated. Here is their top five. Number one, Patrick Mahomes.
2: Mm.
1: Number two, Josh Allen. Number three, Matthew Stafford. Number four, Lamar Jackson. Number five, Joe Burrow. Any issue with the top five?
2: Joe Burrow. He's been out of the playoff three straight years.
1: So you would not have him top five?
2: Nah, I'm not putting him in the top five.
1: Okay. That is my top five when I did my top five quarterback rankings. Different order, but those are my top five quarterbacks.
2: How are you going to say it's not your top five? You had Mahomes five. He's one on
1: I said
2: list.
1: Same names, no, different order.
2: I'm not giving you
1: credit. Same names, different
2: I'm
1: order.
2: I'm not giving you credit. No. Next.
1: Next. 6 through 10. Number six, Drake May.
2: Okay.
1: Number seven, Justin Herbert. Number eight, Dak Prescott. Number nine, the aforementioned Jordan Love. Number 10, Trevor Lawrence. Issue with 6 through 10.
2: Yeah, I'm probably putting Caleb Williams ahead of Trevor Lawrence at the number 10 spot.
1: He was number 10 on Jeremy Fowler's list.
2: Yeah, I don't see how Caleb Williams doesn't belong in that group of guys.
1: Mm-hmm.
2: The Jordan Love of it all, I don't know that he's... I mean, listen, if you're going to put Justin Herbert in there in that 6 to 10 group, there's a strong case to be made that Jordan Love belongs in that same group because they have similar resumes, right? This is mostly projection with them. They haven't won a playoff game. Jordan Love has, but they haven't won their respective divisions.
1: Yes.
2: And correct. So I think that's the part where it's like, all right, playoff resumes, light for both of them, and we're talking about those guys not winning their divisions.
1: Totally agree. Now, here's where it gets interesting. Well, I guess you could say 6 through 10 is where it gets interesting, but this is the continuation of the interesting. Number 11, Caleb Williams. We said he was number 10 on Jeremy Fowler's list. He checks in at number 11.
2: Mm-hmm.
1: Number 9 on Jeremy Fowler's list was Jared Goff. He comes in at number 12 on the SI list. So we have Caleb 11, Jared Goff 12, Jaden Daniels 13, Jalen Hurts number 14.
2: So disrespectful.
1: Baker Mayfield 15, and Brock Purdy, and a guy who went to a Super Bowl, and number 16. Jalen Hurts was number 17 on Jeremy Fowler's list of the top quarterbacks in the NFL. Again, he aggregated all of the commentary and votes from NFL coaches, front office executives, scouts, etc. Jalen Hurts, 17 on that list, and he checks in at number 14 on the Sports Illustrated list. CeCe, is Jalen Hurts continuing to be disrespected? A guy who's been to two Super Bowls, won one, and was a Super Bowl MVP.
2: No doubt about it. He's continuing to be disrespected. And I'm just going to say this. I believe that this list, and I'm giving these folks a lot of credit, I believe that this list is a projection of what they think is going to happen this upcoming season and not a list based on what we think from an individual talent standpoint with the player.
1: Mm-hmm.
2: Because there's no world that exists where you think from an individual talent standpoint and an accomplishment standpoint that Jalen Hurts is outside of the top 10.
1: Right.
2: So this has to be a projection of what you think 2026 will look like for these respective players. I still think it's ridiculous to have Jalen Hurts 14th, but that's the only way I think you could try to rationalize it or justify it. I don't know, man. When you put him that low, it feels like the list loses a lot of credibility.
1: The guy's been to two Super Bowls. One of them was Super Bowl MVP and outplayed Patrick Mahomes in both of them.
2: Well, I think the list is showing you that there are a lot of people in and around NFL circles that think that's more of a reflection of the talent and the coaching around him as opposed to the type of player that Jalen Hurts is.
1: But other guys do not get knocked for the talent around them. Joe Burrow is an excellent quarterback when healthy. He's outstanding. He is incredibly dynamic.
2: Yeah.
1: He never gets knocked for having two unbelievable weapons at his disposal. Why is that?
2: I don't know. But here, let me say this. When we start talking about talent and getting knocked for things that are around you, we're seeing that happen with Sam Darnold right now. He's gotten knocked because of the talent around him and the reputation that he had earlier in his career with no talent around him. Think about it. Sam Darnold was a top three pick in the 2018 NFL draft.
1: The talent was always there.
2: He went to the Jets and then after that, the Carolina Panthers.
1: Brutal.
2: And after those two stints, everybody had made up in their mind what kind of player he was. Went to Minnesota, won 14 games, got him to the playoffs. And the staff there decided that he wasn't worth what he was asking for.
1: Mm-hmm.
2: Then the guy goes to the Seattle Seahawks, wins 14 more games, wins a Super Bowl. And the league is still deciding, really just a product of the environment around him. I think this list is telling us is that it's hard to shake the reputation that these players establish early in their careers.
1: Mm-hmm.
2: And when you have a reputation, both negative and positive, I think that insulates you from what's around you to some degree.
1: But think about what you just outlined, the body of work that Sam Darnold, who was a top three pick, who came into this league with high expectations, put together once he had some functional people around him. The past two, across two franchises, two different head coaches, two different personnel groupings, two different schemes. He won double-digit games both times and just won the Super Bowl. And we have a list in front of us with 16 quarterbacks that are supposed to be better than him.
2: Yeah.
1: Isn't it funny that we're talking, the past two quarterbacks who have won Super Bowls in this league, we're talking about not being in the top 10.
2: Yeah.

0: then, because we do have
1: plenty of problems with this list. Plenty of problems with this list.
0: That's the thing about quarterback lists. There's always going to be a problem with the quarterback list.
1: There's always going to be a problem with it.
0: But Pat Costello.
1: Especially if you don't have Patrick Mahomes as a top two player.
0: Well, he's number one on the list, so you like that.
1: He's not a number one on your list.
0: He was not. If we're looking at production last season, I don't think he was a top two quarterback in the NFL. But he's coming back healthy, hopefully knock on wood, and he'll be back to form. But Pat Costello was off all last week, CC, so he's going to have a lot to say, and I'm over it. That's coming up next on Unsportsmanlike. 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
2: Hey, this is Rich Eisen. Coming up on Monday, we've got a new World Cup champion crown. Taylor Twellman joins us to talk about it. The Cleveland Browns are in our Fort Downs spotlight, and a diehard Bears fan himself, Jake Johnson from the new movie The Dink, is in studio. 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

0: I'm over it with Pat the producer.
1: Terrible first pitches.
2: Oh, you're going to do something?
1: Oh, yeah, because Theo Dorsey, host of Theoretically Speaking on ESPN West Palm, threw out a first pitch yesterday. He would have killed the left-handed man. So I was out on the town this weekend.
3: What?
1: 1 o'clock-ish.
4: Isn't out on the town automatically at night?
2: That's what I thought.
3: Yeah,
4: out
3: same.
4: On the town can't be around lunch.
1: You can be out on the town during the day.
4: No, you can't.
1: Well, I was.
4: You weren't.

0: Ugh. I'm over it. I'm sick and tired and over it.
1: Get a life.
2: It's time for I'm Over It here on Unsportsmanlike. We're presented by Progressive Insurance. Alongside Chris Canty, I'm Michelle Smallman, and CC. Pat Costello was off all last week. Out on the town, perhaps?
1: We don't know. I was out on the town.
3: Was it during the day or at night?
2: Exactly.
1: It was both.
3: Ah.
2: Well, he's got a lot to say.
3: The exploits of one Pat Costello
1: Michelle,
3: during his off week.
1: Michelle, you're concerned about the kids. The kids are doing just fine out there, I promise.
2: The kids are doing fine out there in the streets?
1: Yeah, everyone's doing fine.
2: All right, well, here's Pat with I'm Over It. Pat, go ahead. Let's hear about this.
1: I would like to ban tents on beaches.
2: Tents?
1: Tents, yes.
2: Like in the sand?
1: Yep. Like how people set up a big tent, like the ones that you see at like tailgates and
2: sure,
1: stuff.
2: Sure, what's
1: like
2: your issue with it? Protecting themselves from the sun? Protecting their food and beverages?
3: Yeah.
2: What's the issue?
1: I walk on the beach and it's just a sea of tents. I don't come for the sea of tents. I come for the sea. All you see, the whole beach is just tents. It looks like a flea market out there, man. It's ridiculous. There's no view of the ocean. You're just sitting behind tents all day. It's ridiculous. In Costello's America, this would be punishable by banishment.
3: So let me ask you a question, Pat. When you want to get some shade, a little bit of relief from the sun,
1: put a hat
3: on. Are you okay with the umbrella?
1: Umbrella, we can make it happen.
3: The beach umbrella is okay?
1: An umbrella did hit my mom in the face on the beach.
3: Oh, my God.
1: This past week. Yeah.
3: Is she okay?
1: She's fine.
3: Okay.
1: She's a gamer.
3: Okay. All right.
2: Shout out to your mom.
1: She's a hockey player. She's not, but...
3: I kind of agree with Pat on this one.
2: What?
3: I don't want to see the tailgate tent out on the beach. If you want to take a big umbrella, a beach umbrella out there, cool, more power to you. The tailgate tent, it takes away from the vibes of the beach.
1: It takes up so much space, too.
3: It does. It's a little bit clunky. I'm with Pat on this one.
2: As a relatively new parent, Cece, though, I imagine for some people the tent is better for little kids because it covers more of a swath.
1: The small tent is acceptable for a baby.
2: I'm thinking of the kids here.
3: But there are actually the little tents that are designed for the beach. It's like a little. It's not where it kind of comes into the sand a little bit.
2: Yeah.
3: Where the covering, the back of it comes into the sand. They have them at the resorts and stuff. But you can actually get a special, I guess it's a special covering or a special tent for the beach. I think that should be acceptable along with the umbrella. But the tailgate tent, it's a no-fly zone.
1: You're at the beach, man. If you're that worried about being in the sun, don't go to the beach. Find a different thing to do. Sit inside.
3: But Pat, you're out there all day. So hold on. That's where you're wrong.
2: That's
3: Pat.
2: Right.
3: You're out there all
1: day.
3: Go
1: in the ocean.
3: Like, listen, okay, it's understandable why you might want a little bit of shade, a little bit of break from the sun.
2: That's right.
3: Yeah.
1: But that's what hats are for.
2: Yeah, but what about your food? What about your snacks?
1: What do you mean, what about your food? Just eat it like a human. It's fine.
2: But what if you're not hungry when you first get to the beach and then it's just roasting in the sun all day?
1: No, you have a cooler.
2: Oh, I get what you're... Cece is showing me a photo of the appropriate... That's actually the play right there.
4: Yes.
2: Because you could tuck things underneath. It looks like a little half of an igloo. Like a half igloo with a little runway for you to lay down. You know what that is? That's a retractable roof. That's like a retractable roof stadium. Inside or outside.
3: That's what you should have at the beach. And it's not as obtrusive as the tailgate tent.
2: And the people behind me still have their view of the ocean.
3: I don't even know what that's called. To me, that's the beach tent. That's okay.
2: We're seeing a video from Pat's social media on the television side of things. And Cece, look, you can't even see the water.
5: At least the one Democrat that's going to be open to that argument. We have to replenish.
2: Pat, you know what? Now that we have the visual here, I'm on your side.
3: Thank you, Costello.
5: So I'm always kind of proud to stand with our military and never make it about politics.
1: This is why I should run things. I'd be great.
3: I mean, listen, you should put your name on the ballot for the midterm.
5: That we lost yesterday that was announced down to.
3: Costello deserves some votes, people. Let's go.
2: Is that Pat Costello from Unsportsmanlike presented by Progressive Insurance?
4: Sure is.
3: Yes, exactly.
4: On the line to
3: Pat
4: do
3: for Congress, let's go.
4: I too hate tents on the beach. This upcoming week,
1: I also learned on my trip that I'm museum worthy.
4: To get anything really done.
1: Well, I went to a museum down the shore. Check it out. It was an incredible museum. And
4: a bunch
1: of local history stuff. It was pretty small, but local history. And I worked at the shore, the place that I went to. I worked at a bar for a couple years. And I helped design a shirt.
5: Describe
1: sure enough, I look up, basically in the rafters.
5: make it about politics, shirt I designed overall
1: in the museum, donated by somebody.
5: Crazy. They're talking about
1: I'm a museum worthy designer.
5: Now that would put me.
3: Hold on, so you designed that shirt?
1: I designed it.
5: I will never vote to shut our government down.
2: What was the reason for the shirt?
1: To sell.
2: America's no, but what does it represent? A town?
1: Of the bar that I worked
2: at.
1: Yeah, the bar that I worked at.
5: Just
2: and
5: a clown
2: why
5: to even say that.
2: In the
5: so
2: museum?
5: He won't
1: because
5: try
1: it's just
5: that
1: a museum of local history. So that was a big piece of local history. It was a bar that was there for like 50 years.
2: Oh, okay.
1: And I worked at it. I don't know if I'm... Am I the only museum-worthy person on the show right now? Canty, are you in a museum? Are you somewhere in, like, the Hall of Fame?
3: I am in the
4: Mayor of
3: Legends
4: New York,
3: Club,
4: Zoran Mamdani, threatening that he will have Benjamin Netanyahu arrested if he comes to New York for the UN General UNGA, which is happening in September. What are your thoughts here on Mamdani threatening to arrest Benjamin Netanyahu if he comes to the U.S.?
6: Did the bar close?
1: Yeah, the bar closed.
5: So, Pat, what is such a tough guy to say that kind of thing. He has no way to do that. Of course, obviously, America's not even part of that corrupt court.
1: I mean, it was not like this.
5: He's just a clown to even say that. So he won't try that.
6: But now that it's on display for the general public, you should
5: focus on other problems that they have in New York. That's really not your purview. You and I know that.
1: $50 that the local museum makes a year.
4: And yet, you've got colleagues in the Democrat Party pushing to upend the president's agenda. I mean, the president has been putting America first. What do you want to say to some of your colleagues who really won't allow the president any wiggle room whatsoever? They want to stop and upend his agenda at every turn.
1: In the Hall of Fame, it's like the wall of stars or something.
5: I will say, the agenda, there's some things that I have worked and then things that I don't really agree with. But now we're gonna find a better way forward and not turn to shutting our government down and or describe people that they're trying to destroy our democracy or get involved in those silly kinds of arguments overall.
2: Nuno?
5: Is absolutely that's important.
7: And small as my book, you
5: remember they have nuclear dust. Why isn't that important? Why doesn't that justify to continue to justify these kinds of strikes? I think it's an important thing to break the Iranian military regime. Now Democrats, now people let it running, like the guy in Michigan. Now he refused to even criticize Iran. You know, we'll criticize America. We'll criticize people in the Democratic Party, but not the guy that just massacred 30,000 young Iranians in the streets a couple months ago.
2: Oh, you think the vibes were off?
1: It looks like.
3: No, the vibes were immaculate. I mean,
1: I don't know if you guys remember last year. It was an MVP performance by me last year.
2: But what would you have brought this year that was lacking?
1: Just incredible vibes.
2: But the vibes were already incredible.
3: The vibes were immaculate.
1: I don't know. There's some. It looked like there was some underperforming happening.
3: I mean, we got a boost at halftime. We brought Kmart in.
2: Oh, that's right. Kmart came in.
3: Arrival.
1: Kmart came last year. Here's what I'll say.
3: I know, but when she came, I'm talking about her evening. Actually elevated it crescendo.
2: We had some new additions.
3: Pat, you know how I know that that you couldn't have made the vibes any better? It's because when Smalls, Rob, and I came back to the city, we kept the party going.
2: We did. We went out.
3: We went out.
2: Second location. What's up?
3: After the ECAC3, we went out again when we got back to the city. That's how I know you couldn't have made the vibes any better.
1: I would have made the vibes better.
3: No.
2: What would you have done?
1: I don't know.
6: I will say.
1: I can't say what I would have done. I would have just made it better.
6: The sake super soaker and the zucchini or cucumber, whatever was being tossed in her mouth, low participation from the table on both of those. I was disappointed in a lot of people for not trying their hand at the sake super soaker or the catch food in your mouth.
1: Yeah, I'm a high participation.
3: Like you had to do either or? Like you had to do.
6: I did both.
1: You have to do both. That's the whole point.
3: Yeah, I'm not doing both.
6: Nuno
3: I'm not doing
6: didn't
3: that
6: do it.
3: Super soaker.
6: Evan didn't do it. Michelle didn't do either.
3: I tried to catch
6: Courtney
3: the food. What are you talking about?
1: Didn't do either?
3: I tried to catch
1: Michelle?
3: The food, Cam.
6: Yeah. You got
2: can
6: some
2: imagine
6: bad
2: imagine why I abstained. 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
20: The War Department identifies two dead American soldiers. I'm Dave Anthony, Fox News. Killed in Iran's Friday attacks in Jordan, Army First Lieutenant Tyler Fien from Eva Beach, Hawaii. Private Isabella Gonzalez of Carrollton, Texas.
21: And it's heartbreaking, and our hearts go out to these families. These are heroes that pay the ultimate price.
20: Secretary of State Marco Rubio also says he hopes the U.S. and Iran can get back to nuclear negotiations, but for a ninth straight night, the U.S. bombed Iran.
22: Punishments for the specific IRGC factions that have targeted U.S. air bases, including that base in Jordan that proved to be so deadly. The Pentagon confirming this weekend that the two U.S. service members were killed, leaving a third missing, though unidentified remains have been found. That person is still unidentified at this time.
20: Fox's Alexandria Hoff at the White House. Another service member killed Saturday.
22: That separate death took place in northern Iraq and occurred, according to the Pentagon, during controlled detonation of an Iranian drone.
20: Russia and Ukraine are still warring. Fox's Jonathan Savage has an update.
23: Moscow's mayor says Ukraine fired more than 400 drones towards the Russian
0: capital. Sergei Sobyanin claims most were intercepted early on in their flight and 85 were brought down near the city. It was a blitz that came hours after Russia targeted Ukrainian cities, including the capital Kyiv, with ballistic missiles.
20: At least six Ukrainians were killed in those attacks. In Britain, a changing of the guard.
4: My work is done.
20: Keir Starmer went to King Charles and formally resigned as Prime Minister this morning, and then Andy Burnham replaced him.
5: I have accepted His Majesty the King's invitation to form a government.
20: Burnham is their seventh Prime Minister in 10 years.
5: Britain needs to show the world that we can regain our stability.
20: Oil prices are down this morning almost 2%, but the recent rise back up has gas at $4 a gallon again. That's AAA's national average this morning for regular, 13 cents more than last Monday. 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
20: There were two mass shootings early yesterday. One in Oklahoma City outside a restaurant left two people dead, three wounded, multiple people in police custody. The other gunshots fired in Arizona.
28: Tucson police say the mass shooting happened around 2 a.m. local time on Sunday when a gunman opened fire in a busy entertainment district. At least nine adults were shot before the gunman ran from the area. He was chased by police before being shot by an officer and taken into custody. All nine victims and the alleged shooter were critically injured. No officers were hurt. Police say the shooting stemmed from a confrontation between two groups who knew each other. Due to the incident resulting in a police-involved shooting, the Pima County Sheriff's Department is leading the investigation. Tanya J. Powers, Fox News.
20: Controversy keeps swirling around immigration enforcement after protests over two recent deadly ICE shootings. Borders our Tom Holman tells Fox some agents will have body cameras.
29: Holman said on Fox and Friends Sunday, ICE will require that during enforcement, at least one agent will wear a body camera that will be recording.
30: They exonerate more law enforcement than they convict. And I want officers wear body cameras because I want the American people to see what the officers saw when they took that action.
29: The comment came less than a week after two men in two states were shot and killed during vehicle stops. As for those stops, Holman said they will resume following President Trump on social media, insisting that they do. Grinnell Scott, Fox News.
20: On Wall Street, stocks may rise. Dow futures up 200 points, 300 for the NASDAQ. They keep celebrating in Spain, soccer's World Cup championship.
31: Ferran Torres, his final touch of the game. He had the decisive touch as well. Spain, for the second time in their history, have won the World Cup.
20: The final call on Fox. Spain beat Argentina 1-0 in extra time. Argentina never even got a shot on goal, as Spain set a World Cup record, only giving up one goal in the tournament. I'm Dave Anthony. This is Fox News.
32: Here's a look at local news. Central Illinois lawmaker and her husband pleading not guilty to new federal charges. State Rep. Carol Ammons and Champaign County Clerk Aaron Ammons indicted on wire fraud and conspiracy to obstruct justice. Federal prosecutors allege Ammons ran a scheme from 2017 through June of last year to defraud the state of Illinois taxpayers and campaign donors. Illinois' unemployment rate remains steady. The state's Department of Employment Security says Illinois' jobless rate last month, 5.1%, unchanged from May. Non-farm payroll jobs up for a fourth consecutive month, increasing by 1,500 in June. Two new Illinois laws aim to strengthen support for law enforcement and emergency response in the state. One measures recruitment standards for deputy sheriff hires while maintaining the current training and probationary requirements. The second, designed to ensure consistency in traffic enforcement, is applied to Scott's law violations. You're locally up to date from the Stevie J Broadcasting Newsroom. I'm Jim Murray.
33: Hey, good morning. July 20. Here we are, ESPN 93.5. There's Diane
9: Manducci.
1: Good morning.
9: I am Stevie J and Greg Solier, our meteorologist. I tell you what, we went to a family reunion in eastern Ohio, Akron, Canton, Cleveland area. Boy, oh boy, was there a wildfire haze, man. It was heavy duty. I know Chicago had it pretty heavy over the weekend, got a little better. But boy, coming in yesterday, I mean, you can feel it around here, and we got a little rain maybe that might help a little bit here in the next few days.
2: Yeah, but, you know, we just kind of can, you know, and people kind of, not our listeners, but people think this is a small-scale, you know, event somewhere in Minnesota or southern Canada. I mean, these fires really extend from, you know, the central Canadian Rockies, parts of the western and southern prairie provinces through Minnesota and point south and east. Hmm. So, and if we just continue with this very persistent ebbing and flowing of this northwest wind flow, you know, unless we get some organized rains up there, this is not going to go away on a persistent basis anytime soon.
9: Well, just think, if you you can't really burn most places. Some of the small towns, it's okay. But, boy, you burn something and the three neighbors say, man, you're talking about a big part of the country that, again, your emphasis of how big this is. Just goes on hundreds of miles, doesn't it?
2: Thousands of miles, well, at least the smoke plume, and extend you all the way up, you know, north and west to Saskatchewan, and even the growing spring grain areas that we keep an eye on through central and southern Alberta, Saskatchewan, Manitoba, those areas too, and then there are parts of northern Minnesota before they get some rain. They had about a week to 10 days of 95, and some spots were 100, 102 up there. Remember we talked about that, and so that didn't help in what was already a drier area of the far upper Midwest and western Great Lakes region. So this is real problematic. It's probably going to be, you know, not until the fall season before we get organized rains and begin to wind this down. So I think this is an ebb and flowing thing that just continues on for the foreseeable future.
9: I wonder if, are they doing the same thing California isn't doing, kind of managing your forests? Because you can
2: I think it's more really, you know, wildfire per se. I mean, you get these dry-based, lightning-based, you know, thunderstorms that get going, and it's almost, you know, uninhabited areas of the Canadian forest and some parts of northern Minnesota. And then so, you know, trying to, you know, take care of that and fight it to get resources up there can be pretty much an issue at times.
9: Because it's so remote, so rural, lots of trees, right?
2: Yeah.
9: Well, anyway, we're feeling it. There's no doubt about it. The air quality.
2: I've seen it and smelling it and breathing it, too.
9: I don't think it's real good to be at 500, which is, I think, the worst rating you can be in air quality.
2: We had some spots. Saw when I was looking over that last week, there were some parts of northeast Illinois around the Chicago area that were up past 700.
9: Oh, I didn't know you could go that high, man.
2: Yeah. There's a way to measure it, and I think 800 would be the upper echelon, top of the curve there. So
9: I see people are popping their masks out again a little bit. So
2: I saw that as well in my general neck of the woods. And whether you're riding, biking, walking, or just getting around, more and more lads, and you were kind of slipping back into pandemic mode here.
9: Oh boy. All right, our weather this morning on ESPN 93.5. 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Beautiful downtown Tuscola, cool place. Let's check weather with meteorologist Greg Solier, sir.
2: And, well, boy, the smoke observations extend as far north and northwest as Madison. They've got the visibilities there, Madison, Wisconsin, that are currently right now running at about 5 miles. You get down here to east central Illinois over Willard and Savoy, 3 miles in the smoke. Had a mile and 5/8 over at Vermillion County Airport at Danville because of that. So that's getting to be pretty thick. You get into the I-65 corridor, Rensselaer, Indiana, down to 4 miles right now. They're at 63 degrees and over at the Brickyard. Visibility is about 4 or 5 miles, so not quite as severe as we had in some areas last week, but it is still noticeable, and we will just be back and forth in this northwest wind flow in varying degrees for the coming weeks. And so again, unless we can completely rain this out or squelch the fires up north and northwest upstream, I think this is the way it goes here for the foreseeable future. There are rains upstream, by the way, and they're pretty strong and severe out of southeast Minnesota, northeast Iowa, southwest Wisconsin. That is the return of the hot ridge, if you will. Hill. We'll get into about a day's worth of that before another very delightful, even more so comfortable air mass builds in middle part of the week. Heading towards a high today, kind of a sunny but kind of smoky, hazy-looking sky, and visibilities will kind of vary from time to time to around 86 on a southwest to south breeze. Humidity creeps up, a more humid night tonight, and a couple of showers and thunderstorms. That stuff upstream will fade away. It won't be a bother to us. Not till after midnight, though, low down to about 73. Humid again, a couple of showers and thunderstorms, varying visibilities and sky conditions, partly sunny skies and a high around 88. Winds will shift around into the west. Here comes cooler, drier air in 64. Sunshine at 76 on Wednesday. That's more like it's 78 Thursday. But again, we may have some smoke issues depending on the flow up aloft out of the north and northwest. 80 on Friday, maybe a shower thunderstorm over the weekend. Temperatures back to more seasonal levels in the middle and upper 80s. For Stephen J. Broadcasting, I'm your host, Greg Solgen.
9: All right, buddy. Thank you. Appreciate it. Here we go. Off on another week. ESPN 93.5. Good to have you listening. Went to a family reunion, and we're at our 98th uninterrupted asterisk for COVID, but we met online.
1: Okay.
9: So we're going to count that.
1: Okay.
9: Because obviously nobody was meeting at that moment. So anyway, it's the 98th Tryon family reunion. Best I could tell, it's the second longest in the state of Ohio.
1: Mm.
9: I did find a family in Ohio, African-American family, that first met in 1860.
1: Oh, wow.
9: They've been going that long.
1: That's awesome.
9: There's no official register for family reunions. You know, some it's just hard when you get into fifth and sixth cousins.
1: Mm-hmm.
9: You know, unless you meet them and like them and stuff like that, you just kind of fade.
1: Mm-hmm.
9: It's normal. But I did find a family with 171 consecutive family reunions.
1: Man.
9: How many cousins? I mean,
1: yeah.
9: My dad was, I don't know, Ulysses S. Grant or something.
1: Right.
9: I mean, it's just,
1: right.
9: Isn't Tom Hanks' mother's great-grandma Abraham Lincoln's mom?
1: Oh, really?
9: I think that's correct. Tom Hanks is a direct descendant of Abraham Lincoln.
1: Okay.
9: But I don't think they're sharing potato salad anymore. I don't know. It's just amazing how that works when two people fall in love and they have a lot of kids and then they have a lot of kids.
1: Yes.
9: And it just kind of grows. I know Johnny's business partner, Dick Piner in New Orleans, I don't know if they know the number. I think he had five daughters and I think they had a lot. I think it might be 76 great-grandchildren or something. Mm. It's like 100 of them.
1: Right, right.
9: So when you're talking about, well, get him a card, huh?
1: I know.
9: You're going to have an Excel spreadsheet.
1: That's right.
9: Well, we all hope and pray for Excel spreadsheets for that kind of thing.
1: It's awesome. Always the last Sunday of July. So coming up for our Hausman reunion, my mom was a Hausman born on the farm.
9: A lot of Hausmans.
1: I know.
9: A lot of Hausmans.
1: And yeah. I feel like there were 10 in one of the branches of the trees and probably 7 of them were men. So the Hausman
9: name,
1: you know,
9: yeah.
1: Name.
9: Yeah,
1: gotta
9: have
1: that,
9: they have the male to, you know, keep the name going.
1: So. Now, the Hausmans that I know just have one N at the end, but our banner has two N's on the end. So
9: at
1: some point along the way, things change.
9: Suits is another very popular name around here, and it's spelled a lot of different ways. It's just families make choices.
1: That's
9: on
1: right. And
9: how
1: as
9: to do
1: a matter
9: it.
1: Of fact, in my family tree, Doucet was D-O-U-C-E-T, the French way.
9: Doucet.
1: They went exactly.
9: Why did you call yourself Diane Doucet? It's very classic.
1: I mean, especially when I was down in Southwest Louisiana.
9: There you go.
1: Doucet
9: would have worked perfectly.
1: Exactly.
9: There. Yeah. All right, sports headlines. The worst loss of the year for the Cardinals, leading 7-0 in the sixth.
1: Yes.
9: That was a stinger, and Nolan Arenado contributed big time, a former Cardinal. Yeah.
1: So let's get your
9: yeah, you just
1: let's just get it over.
9: Shake
1: with.
9: It off.
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6: This is Ricky Horton with your Redbird recap. Last night it was a tough one for the Cardinals as the Diamondbacks gave the Cardinals their best comeback victory in the history of the organization. The Redbirds had a 7-0 lead, but the Diamondbacks really just stormed back and scored 8 runs in the 6th inning on, including an inside-the-park home run by Geraldo Perdomo and a 2-run homer by Nolan Arenado, former Cardinal who hit one in the 8th inning to tie the game. They ended up beating Luis Gastelum in extra innings en route to an 8-7 victory over the Cardinals. And the Diamondbacks won the series, and they are now 4-2 against the Cardinals in 2026. They have one more game together during the homestand. So the Cardinals drop it in Arizona. Tonight it'll be Kyle Leahy against Jose Soriano, and we hope you'll join us on the Cardinals Radio Network. This has been Ricky Horton with the Redbird Recap.
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1: Cubs with a big win, 10-1 over Minnesota with Alex Bregman and a big bat.
10: This is all they needed.
11: The lead at third by Suzuki and the pitch. Bregman drives one in the air. Deep left field. It's got a chance. Gone. Alex Bregman. Cubs lead 2-0.
1: Now they'll start up a series against Detroit. Okay. And Jack Flaherty's on the mound for the Tigers.
10: No, Cubs are headed directly to the playoffs, wild card.
1: Okay.
10: You're not going to. Milwaukee's, do they have the best record in baseball now? They just
1: Maybe.
10: Might. It's very close with the Dodgers.
1: So. Cubs are using Jameson Taillon on the mound. Yep. And that's a 7:05 first pitch over on US 105.9. Chicago White Sox blank Toronto 3-0. Now they'll start up a series at Texas at 7:05. British Open, Stevie. Did you see Ryan Fox? Who's Ryan Fox?
10: No, we were traveling, so
1: okay, gotcha.
10: I missed most of that, but Christian said he birdied the 18th to win.
1: Yes.
10: And, it was stacked
1: for a while,
10: at the top.
1: Tied with Cameron Young.
10: Yeah.
1: Scotty Scheffler makes a run, finishing 7-under. Right. So,
10: and I think the kid near the top, I don't know if you have the list, his wife is about to give birth, and she said, go play. And I think he was, of course, I can't remember his name at the top, has not won.
1: Ryan Fox?
10: No, I'll get the list.
1: Okay.
10: Anyway, it's a guy that's won really up there, but has never won a major, but he's won golf tournaments. Anyway, nice of the wife.
1: Yes.
10: So encouraging. Go
1: supportive.
10: Do that. And boy, it'd be hard to go across the pond when your wife's about to have a baby. All right, we check your weather on ESPN 93.5 this morning, brought to you by Busey. For over 158 years, it's been Busey. Member FDIC. So it's Monday. And I want to talk a little bit about that soccer. And I just thought Spain was so much better than Argentina yesterday.
1: Yeah.
10: Anyway, a little more on that coming up. Here's our weatherman, meteorologist, Greg Solier.
2: Hello again, everyone. Let's check weather for East Central Illinois. Champaign-Urbana vicinity in the wake of early weekend scattered showers and thunderstorms Saturday afternoon and evening time in particular, leaving us into a cooler, drier air mass. And a nice one yesterday, but boy, the smoke plume is into play. The warmth and humidity building over the next 24 to 36 hours. And perhaps a shower thunderstorm in spots here for the day tomorrow. But in the meantime, smoky, hazy-looking sky. Visibility is down in some areas and a high up to about 86 today. Winds will come back around southwest to south. Stay on the light side. More humid tonight. Increasing clouds and some smoke around this evening with a shower thunderstorm in spots after midnight. Low down to 73. Tomorrow, a couple of showers, thunderstorms. Morning to early afternoon. A humid day's worth of weather with a partly sunny sky up to around 88. Winds will shift around into the west and then northwest for tomorrow night. Means cooler, less humid environs and a fair sky 64. Sunshine 76 for the day on Wednesday. 78 Thursday, back up to 80 on Friday. Maybe a shower, thunderstorm, and spots for the weekend. For CBT Broadcasting, I'm meteorologist Greg Solier.
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1: Nate Evans at the Nate Evans.
0: Samsung is planning job cuts and relocations as it prepares to move its consumer electronics headquarters from New Jersey to Texas. Reuters says workers in both New Jersey and Texas are impacted. The company confirms that 739 people working in Englewood Cliffs, New Jersey, are either being relocated or let go. It just opened new offices in New Jersey last September. Discount European airline Ryanair reported a weaker profit in the recent quarter. It was impacted by lower fares and higher fuel costs. Ryanair lowered fares 6% in the quarter. It says passengers are booking closer to the departure because of heightened uncertainty. Crude oil prices are higher this morning after renewed tensions in the Iran conflict. That's your Fox Business Report. I'm Jenny Coselda. 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
10: Yeah, guy's name is Sam Burns. That was a guy.
1: Mm-hmm.
10: British Open. That's the last big major, by the way, already.
1: That's right.
10: Big major. And his wife had a baby July 3rd, Belle, a woman, a girl. And so he called her a hero. And yet he's out there playing golf. I think you can do pretty well out there playing golf.
1: It was a $17 million purse on the British.
10: Yeah, the British got 4.3 maybe.
1: Hmm.
10: It's 4 million.
1: Maybe that was a total.
10: It was, yeah, those are, purses are generally everybody. But anyway, yeah, that's your British Open done for the year. The soccer, I saw the second half, but I was dozing. It's not like you're going to miss something. It's not like, oh, I missed the goal. No, there are no goals in soccer.
1: Right.
10: No, they just don't score.
1: That one. And well, extra time.
10: Spain gave up one goal the whole tournament. One.
1: Right.
10: I think their keeper, the goalie, he had to be 6'6". He was huge. Hmm. When he got the medal, remember how Trump kind of bashed Spain, but he was handing out medals. And because it was in America.
1: Uh-huh.
10: And that guy, towered over Donald Trump. So he had to be 6'6", 6'7", the keeper. So it's probably good to be long and athletic like that because they allowed one goal the whole tournament. So Spain, to me, looked like they could have won 8-0. I mean, they had so many shots, and they didn't get a shot on goal. Argentina did not till the very end. Like 2 minutes left, 1-0, and they almost got a goal.
1: Right.
10: But for them to win, that would have been just a super upset from what I've seen in this whole thing. I have a long way from knowing a lot about soccer, but it's over. Congratulations. When does football start?
1: I guess there's some pushback about the quote-unquote first ever halftime show.
10: Yeah, they played music and they went long. And
1: performances by Madonna, Justin Bieber, Shakira, BTS, and the Muppets.
10: Okay. Madonna?
1: I know.
10: She's 70? Of course, then Mick Jagger's 80-something.
1: So. Right.
10: I guess you can keep doing it good for them, but I didn't see it. And I as soon as USA lost in soccer, it was like, okay, when does the real football
1: True.
10: Start?
1: Lionel Messi, though, and tears. I keep seeing the same picture.
10: I know. He had a great career. He's guy to ever start in three finals. Man. FIFA, that's at least 12 years. So he's played a long, long time.
1: Right.
10: But yesterday, I mean, it's like, okay, one guy can't do it in soccer.
1: Right.
10: You got 19-year-olds that are really good, and they're faster than you now, and they're looking at you as a slowpoke. So it just kind of evolves. I mean, Aaron Rodgers, Tom Brady, I mean, you age, man.
1: Right, right.
10: Nobody's figured out that whole fountain of youth thing. So my son-in-law, Jacob Hurtubise, got moved from AA, where he's playing in Biloxi, to AAA in Nashville. There's some players that chose to go to free agency and left, so there's spots. So he got a chance to get back to Nashville. And the guys, Janet and all of our family, we're just – Gracie, they like Nashville way better. Nashville's closer to home,
1: mm-hmm.
10: and it's just a nice town.
1: Mm-hmm.
10: And they even got their same unit back. You know how usually players are coming and going, but they didn't rent their place. So, think about the logistics of minor league baseball. You're in a duffel bag. As soon as they got the call, which was late on Thursday, that they're going to Nashville, they loaded up and moved in two hours.
1: Mm.
10: I mean, they didn't unpack the boxes.
1: Man, you just don't have much on the extra stuff and the little trinkets and statues, I guess.
10: I think they left it. There's none of that extra stuff because you don't know how long you're there.
1: I know.
10: And so they packed the car. They drove from 7 p.m. to 4 a.m. to get to Nashville. And then he was in the dugout that night.
1: Wow.
10: They didn't play him. Usually when you arrive, they don't play you the same day. But last two games, he's got to be center and leadoff, which
1: okay.
10: is cool. And you're in Nashville. Listen, you saw Jordan Walker at the Home Run Derby
1: uh-huh.
10: 4 months earlier. He's about to be cut from the Cardinals and sent to mine. You don't know what's going to happen in baseball.
1: Yeah.
10: So if you get
1: hot. In
10: fact,
1: my family has seen Jordan Walker in Memphis.
10: Yeah, no.
1: When he was sent down.
10: But he was 3 years of underperforming.
1: Mm-hmm.
10: Where are you? What happened? I guess he can't do this. Oh, you were right. He can. So,
1: yeah.
10: And he started the second half well, too. So, in baseball, in sports.
1: Yes.
10: These stories. J.J. Spahn won the U.S. Open last year. Who? Yeah, I know. and his daughter had a flu, and he didn't sleep all night, and it's that whole stuff.
1: Yeah.
10: You don't know what's going to happen.
1: That's right.
10: We've seen too many unbelievable things. So, I keep telling Jacob, my son-in-law, yeah, who knows? We don't know how good you're going to get. Who knows? And somebody stuff has to happen.
1: Mm-hmm.
10: Somebody has to get hurt or something happens. You trade them. Trade deadline's coming up. So we'll see what happens. I think it'll be very interesting to see what moves these teams make. The Dodgers are just going to cruise. The Dodgers are probably going to win the World Series. The Dodgers are the LeBron manufactured baseball team.
1: Yeah.
10: And I don't like it at all. It's a Hall of Fame roster. How many of the Dodgers will be in the Hall of Fame? Half of them? It's just like, okay, good for you. You spent $2 billion and bought your team.
1: That's right.
10: I find it.
1: And they're spreading it out
10: unfun.
1: On their payments.
10: They owe $2.2 billion to their players. $2.2 billion.
1: That's crazy. Ohtani
10: gets $64 million a year when he's done playing.
1: Right.
10: He has a better than a Bobby Bonilla, the famous Bobby Bonilla who played for the Pirates back in the 80s, gets $1 million a year still.
1: Uh-huh.
10: So Ohtani gets $64 million from like 2033 to 2044.
1: Yeah.
10: What? Who's his agent? Who's his lawyer? Yeah,
1: Bobby Bonilla, $1,000,001 through 2035. Stemmed from the 2000 buyout of his $5.9 million salary.
10: I don't think he's even in the Hall of Fame. Shohei Ohtani will be in the Hall of Fame. But it's stunning, some of these deals. Anyway, all right, back in a moment. ESPN 93.5. It is 7:29. It's Monday, July 20. County Fair starts Saturday.
1: I know it
10: How
1: does.
10: How about that?

0: recycling.
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4: Fox News, I'm CJ Papa. The U.S. military reveals the names of two soldiers killed in Iran's attack in Jordan. First Lieutenant Tyler James Feehan was 25 years old from Eva Beach, Hawaii, and Private Isabella Gonzalez was 19 from Carrollton, Texas.
5: The current air campaign against Iran right now, this is really punishments for the specific IRGC factions that have targeted U.S. air bases, including that base in Jordan that proved to be so deadly.
4: Fox's Alexandria Hoff of the White House. The remains of another U.S. service member believed killed in that attack have also been found. While in Iraq, a service member dies during a controlled detonation of a downed Iranian drone. Great Britain has a new leader. Cheers for Prime Minister Andy Burnham as he arrived at 10 Downing Street earlier. 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
6: Here's a look at local news. Illinois Secretary of State promoting a new auto insurance reform bill. It's aimed at protecting drivers from steep rate hikes. Measure would allow regulators to review and challenge excessive premium increases, require insurers to give 30 days notice before raising renewal rates more than 10%. A pilot hurt in a helicopter crash in rural Champaign County. They say it happened Saturday after a crop duster helicopter hit nearby power lines west of St. Joseph. The pilot sent to the hospital to be treated for serious injuries. The incident left 1,100 customers without power in the area. The NTSB is investigating. Champaign man charged in a shooting in May. They say a man shot May 23rd in the 1200 block of West Bradley Avenue. The victim treated for injuries. Investigators determined the victim shot at a gathering by Kevin Pettis, who was arrested and charged with attempted first-degree murder and aggravated battery with a firearm. You're locally up to date from the Stevie J Broadcasting Newsroom. I'm Jim Miller.
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8: Hello again, everyone. The check weather, free central Illinois, Champaign-Urbana vicinity. Back and forth we go here in the coming weeks into some smokiness and at times better visibility and a far more comfortable feel. At least humidity down. Temperatures seasonal for the day today at 86 with partly to mostly sunny skies. Some areas of smoke and haze and at times even some reduced visibilities. We're watching showers and thunderstorms in the upper Midwest. They'll come a call in after midnight tonight with increasing cloudiness. More humid as well with some smokiness this evening and a low down to 73. Tomorrow, humid days worth of weather. Partly sunny and a couple of showers and thunderstorms in spots morning to early afternoon. Highs up to around 88 as winds shift around into the west and northwest tomorrow night, bringing down cooler, less humid environs and a low down to 64 to fair sky. Sunshine very pleasant for the day on Wednesday at 76. 50s here for Thursday morning with a high up to 78 in the afternoon, up near 80 on Friday. Over the weekend, a couple of isolated, widely scattered showers and thunderstorms. Humidity climbs back in. High temperatures in the middle and upper 80s. For Stevie J Broadcasting, I'm meteorologist Greg Solier.
7: I didn't get a chance to comment on, first of all, I was aghast, A-G-A-S-T, aghast, that the major networks didn't carry Donald Trump, and I don't believe that's ever happened. Yeah. I don't think it's ever happened where a primetime presidential speech has not been covered, and then they go on to say, well, he's spewing falsehoods. Since when do they say stuff like that?
9: I don't know.
7: Well, anyway, I think it should have been on
9: all editorial. Yeah. I feel like, where are we?
7: Let
9: us be the judge.
7: Yeah, exactly.
9: Show us the president. He's the president of our country.
7: Yeah. And it's just AI, which is always right, correct? Oh, maybe not. They said it's never happened. We're all three. They claim CBS ran it. I don't think they did. Anyway, there was that. But Josh Whitman's new contract, I think it can kind of add up to, $3 million a year?
9: Okay.
7: Whatever the market is.
9: Whatever.
7: Who's better?
9: Mm-hmm.
7: I mean, it ended up being a bad hire for Lovey, but he sent the message.
9: Yeah.
7: we're going big.
9: Yep.
7: We're doing this thing. And Lovey, who'd have thunk he never wanted to recruit or could even be reached?
9: Right.
7: He's just like.
9: But and he was coming off the Bears.
7: Well, he was celebrity coach.
9: Yeah.
7: He was actually with, he actually went to Houston, was defensive coordinator for the Texans after Illinois. But he just wasn't, yeah. He was a celebrity coach. But the message of we're big, we're going to go, okay? And then Brett Bielema became available. And boom, because we went through, not so good days. I mean, Lovey brought some pretty good players in, but wasn't what we wanted. And then Brett Bielema comes in, who'd had all this amazing success in Wisconsin, and then got into kind of a buzzsaw at Arkansas for the SEC and all that stuff. But still did pretty well. Arkansas was horrible after he left. But he did pretty well, went to two or three bowls in 5 years or something. So he's got it going on. Now he's taken us, Brett Bielema, to two big-time seasons. But you look at Brett Underwood, that's a Josh hire.
9: Hello, Final Four last year.
7: Yeah.
9: Great.
7: Think Shauna Green.
9: Yeah.
7: I mean, unbelievable. Probably the best women's basketball coach in America, people.
9: Mm-hmm.
7: So we have a lot of good things. So whatever the market is, and I don't care what he makes, it's good for him.
9: Yeah.
7: If you're at the top of your market, it's whatever it pays. And if you want to do that, do it. You do it.
9: That's right.
7: It ain't that easy. So anyway, congratulations, Josh Whitman. It appears he will be. I did talk to him a month ago and called him a flight risk. He said, I'm happy. I said, yeah, commissioner, though? Commissioner,
9: right.
7: Though?
9: Big Ten commissioner.
7: I think he's here, which is thrilling.
9: Mm-hmm.
7: All right, and so a couple of things. Kaiten Hauser is our new quarterback.
9: Yes.
7: Nobody's really seen him.
9: That's right.
7: He's a fifth-year guy, played well at East Carolina. People are saying, oh, it was East Carolina. That's a good level of football. I mean, they're real good. They played well. They won, eight times last year? So he's our new guy. I've never seen him. Good luck. Can't wait. I got a brand new defense. Brett's our CEO. Bobby Houck is a defensive coordinator, veteran, 62-year-old guy, comes from the University of Wyoming? Montana? It's out there.
9: In the Northwest.
7: Anyway, he walked away from his head coaching job, had a very nice record, very successful. I think got kind of fed up with the NIL and administration of all that. So he's our new defensive guy who's very aggressive.
9: Montana. Mm-hmm.
7: So there you go. So we will see. And again, I've set my bar low. Because I don't know. You don't get to go to practices anymore like you used to go watching stuff if you're in the press. So I don't know. So we'll see and hoping for the best.
9: How long has it been since Camp Rantoul days? Remember that?
7: Lovey wasn't going to Rantoul.
9: Okay, gotcha. So that's when we made the pivot.
7: That's when we made the pivot.
9: Okay.
7: But it was, we were up there, I think, through Tim Beckman and then our guy for a year.
9: Ron Zook?
7: No. We had one guy interim kind of for a year. Then he was the head guy. And then Josh.
9: Oh, yeah.
7: Yeah. Cubitt. Bill
9: that
7: Cubitt.
9: Guy. Thank you.
7: Nice family.
9: Good job.
7: All right. I'm hoping for a bowl game. That's my goal. 6 wins. What? I know. We had 10, then 9. But a quarterback left. Okay.
9: Lou, right.
7: I don't know about Kaiten.
9: They were calling it in this latest piece I read, skimmed, was the Altmaier era. Because since we had 3 seasons with him.
7: Yeah.
9: So let's see how Kaiten Hauser does.
7: Well, we're hopeful, but I wouldn't be thinking playoffs. No, I'm sorry. I got to see more. I'm hoping. But I just want a bowl because we have to go to a bowl. The ante to be a head coach is bowl. You have to win, get one of the 76 or 8 spots. You got to be a bowl team, and everybody knows that. Basketball, you're seeing these summer clips, these 2-minute things. And let me just tell you, people, I love you, but it isn't this easy.
9: Uh-huh.
7: It just isn't. I mean, a Final Four would be unbelievable, but I hope we win that first one. I know we're going to make the tournament. We're going to be really good. We're a top 5 basketball team, but people have to stay healthy. They have to not get mononucleosis. They have to do their school. They have to do all their stuff. There's just a lot that goes into it. Are we a top 10 program? Yes, we are. We're I think, right now starting to get the P-E-R perennial top 10 basketball team. I think that's where we're going. And I think it's amazing. So it's just, we're going to win it all. Oh, my gosh. Let's just get the tournament. Kicker seed?
0: That's what gets the clips, the clickbait, Stevie.
7: We got people, but don't make David Mirkovic Luka Doncic yet. He's not that.
9: That's right.
7: He's really good, and he's getting better, and we'll see a change in his body. He's been lifting like crazy with Fletch. So, but I just temper, we're going to lose basketball games, and that's okay. Brad will say, it's on me at some point this year. He will be at a press conference, says, it's on me. Mm-hmm. It's on me. And then he shakes his head a lot, like, you're in trouble Monday or Sunday or whenever the next practice is.
9: That's right.
7: Remember Colin Boswell was going, oh, it was awful this week.
9: That's right.
7: He said something else, but I clipped it out. But we'll just, again, I've been watching this a long time, and I just want to say, let's go win the next game. And that's how the team does it, one at a time. But we're being picked in the top five. The Athletic has us number one. We're being picked to win the Big Ten. There are a lot of good teams in the Big Ten, so we can't get to the point of going, oh, we lost the game. We're going to play too many good teams and not lose a game. So anyway, it'll be good. I think it could be tremendous, but I just have to temper it. I can't go in thinking we're going to go 40-0, man.
9: Right.
7: That's what they do in Columbus, Ohio, where I was over the weekend near the Columbus area, and it's Buckeye country, man. And think about that. They have their own issues. First of all, they'd rather beat Michigan than lose a national to win a national championship. I really believe that. I mean, this Ryan Day was going to the playoffs, but he lost to Michigan, and they were talking about getting rid of him. He'd lost four in a row to Michigan. Whew. Then they won the national title. Okay, that's good, but can you beat Michigan? And then they went to Ann Arbor this last year and beat them. And everyone's like, well, we lost in the playoffs. That's okay. Beat Michigan.
9: Okay.
7: Cannot do it.
9: Exactly.
7: It's something in their DNA over there. They can't. So that's a whole different thing. Can't get a ticket to Columbus to watch a football game. Can't buy one. They're very expensive if you do.
9: Mm-hmm.
7: And

0: started down the road to find replacements for the future, with the program recently sending an offer to a 5-star power forward, Benjamin Bray. So that's something we're looking at as far as the new things. But, you know, who knows? Class of 2028.
1: 2028?
0: Mm-hmm.
1: Okay.
0: Number 14 player in Texas.
1: Well, we got a 5-star guy this year with Quentin Coleman.
0: Right, right.
1: These 5-stars. We don't get those guys.
0: And this Bray is a 6'8 prospect.
1: Well, anyway, I dial it down just a little bit so I don't get massively disappointed.
0: Right.
1: Because in sports these days, you just can't say we'll go back to the Final Four. It's matchups. It's a bad call. It's a ball that goes out at a free throw line. Mm-hmm. Just the margin. Our matchups were very good this year. Kind of fell into place. And we played well. And I think Andre Stojakovic particularly played well coming off the bench. So, yeah, we've got a good team. There is no doubt.
0: Yeah.
1: I just don't want to say it's automatic. No, there's nothing automatic in this game.
0: That's right.
1: It's just too close. The parity's too great. All right, 744, quick sports coming up.
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1: Alrighty, it's sports headlines, 7:46 on this Monday. Diane Ducey.
0: World Cup soccer, Spain on top, 1-0 over Argentina.
1: I'm glad,
0: to take it.
1: Glad there wasn't any incident when the president was handing out medals, because he kind of spoke of their political system when he was in the G7 or whatever it was.
0: I see.
1: And they all shook his hand, took the medal over their head. Okay. He was sharing it with the head of FIFA. And they were alternating, giving out the medals. This was in the Meadowlands, wasn't
0: mm-hmm.
1: it? Where the Giants and the Jets play football. But no, it was quite an event, and I saw so many people. Did they really come from Spain, or are they paint people that are from Spain or have family in Spain and wear the shirts? They didn't come from Argentina, did they? That's so far. You know, from Buenos Aires to Dallas is like 10 hours.
0: Right.
1: It's like a 14-hour plane ride, man. Anyway, maybe some did, but I would guess they're kind of from there, and they got a shirt, and it looks like they're from there. I think they were from there. A whole bunch of people from Argentina and Spain went to that, but I think they didn't fly over. Some did. Not a ton. There's no way.
0: And it says the World Soccer Championship final cost between $7,400 to over $69,000 for a single ticket on the resale market.
1: Any seat?
0: Averaging between 11 and 15,000 per seat.
1: Who normal can buy that?
0: I know.
1: So who's there? Didn't I see Carlos Alcaraz?
0: Oh.
1: Carlos Alcaraz, the famous tennis player that's been hurt.
0: Okay.
1: I thought he was there for Spain. That could bury what he has the money to private
0: sure.
1: jet. He could private jet that. There's no way. 11 to 15.
0: Says the official primary website for tickets was between 2,000 and 22,000, depending on your seat category. Man.
1: I have a hard time believing that.
0: I think there was 80,000 there. I think it was

0: But
1: there's
0: no way 80,000 people paid $11,000 for a seat.
1: Right.
0: Nobody has that kind of money.
1: Man.
0: I mean, we're talking about selling recliners here. It's hard. It's not that easy.
1: Thank you for that insight,
0: too. No, it's just, but think about it. I mean, the Final Four, people could go get the Final Four tickets this last time for what, $500?
1: Right.
0: $200? Who has?
1: This is the World Cup.
0: Yeah, but think about people where very few have the disposable income to fly from Madrid to New York, get a cheap hotel, and stay for a month.
1: Yeah.
0: I mean, if you're doing that, are there 80,000 that could do? Yeah. But would you? It's just a lot of hard parking and just, I got a good string and I ain't watch it, man. I can doze with my dogs, okay?
1: There you go.
0: I don't want to see your stupid game.
1: Arizona over St. Louis, 8-7 yesterday, coming back from a 7-run deficit.
0: Ooh.
1: We have St. Louis taking on the LA Angels. Kyle Leahy on the mound for the Cardinals, and you'll hear the action after 9 here on ESPN 93.5. Cubs over Minnesota, 10-1. They've got Detroit with Jack Flaherty on the mound for the Tigers and Jameson Taillon for the Cubs. 7:05 start over on US 105.9. Chicago White Sox blanking Toronto, 3-0. They've got a series starting up against Texas with a 7:05 start. And the checkered flag in NASCAR was Joey Logano. And the British Open was Ryan Fox on top of the leaderboard at 10 under.
0: Well, my new favorite team, Milwaukee Brewers, because family's now there.
1: Okay.
0: It's one half game from being the best record in baseball. 62-37. And so when the Cub manager, Craig Counsell, left Milwaukee, where he was from, he's actually from Milwaukee, left the neighborhood to go to Chicago for $40 million.
1: Mm-hmm.
0: 10 million years of fortune for managers in that genre. You're saying, who's Pat Murphy? Well, he was a bench coach. Pat Murphy's about to win his fourth straight division title.
1: Man.
0: He's an old college coach.
1: Okay.
0: And he just plays it well. But they don't make mistakes. They just kind of play fundamentals. I mean, the Cubs are 56-43, but they're 6 games back. And then Cardinals or Pirates are 10.5 out. Reds are 16.5 out. I think the Reds are going to sell some players from their team.
1: Okay.
0: They're going to be what's called a seller at the trade deadline, which is early August. And
1: so Dodgers, Milwaukee Brewers, Atlanta Braves are 56-40. Tampa Bay Rays are 56-40.
0: Yeah, but these guys are 62. 62 wins already.
1: Right, for the
0: That's
1: Dodgers.
0: Amazing. And 62 for the Brewers. I think.
1: 60-37 for the Brewers is what my online search just said.
0: I got 62-37.
1: Mm.
0: They won last night in the bottom of the ninth with a 3-run home run from Wilson Contreras' brother, William. So, yeah, the Cubs are going to get in. There's no doubt. Just going to be in a wild card spot. And the Cardinals, you know, are going to be, at least for now, there, kind of in it, kind of have a chance, a bunch of kindas. Right now, they're in, you know, fighting for the last spot in a wild card with, you know, 2 months to play, August, September. So anyway, we'll see. But since we carry the Cubs on US 105.9 and we carry the Cardinals on ESPN 93.5, we're rooting for those two.
1: Mm-hmm.
0: But I'm obviously family. I'm rooting for the Brewers too.
1: That's right.
0: So I changed my allegiance like with a night switch. Ding! He's changed. Kind of what you do. You would too, right?
1: Well, I know I put on a Cardinals jersey going into the Cardinals
0: game. If Anna's husband Seth played for the Phillies, you'd love him.
1: Of course.
0: Yeah.
1: And, you know, somebody said going into Busch Stadium 2 weeks ago, I'm like, hey, if I got a ticket to go to this game and didn't have to pay much, I mean, this
0: Root
1: is the team
0: Cardinals.
1: I'm rooting
0: there
1: for.
0: There you go. We can be bought, people. All right.
1: Pretty much.
0: Weather brought to you by Route 45 Wayside, Sunday Fun Day.
1: Mm-hmm.
0: And they have fun. And this weekend, Sunday Fun Day, is the Surreal Deal.
1: Oh, they're awesome.
0: How do you know all these bands?
1: Those guys have been around for a while.
0: Surreal.
1: Billy Gault in that one.
0: Huh?
1: Billy Gault. He's a blues guy.
0: So it's blues.
1: Uh-huh.
0: But Kilborn.
1: Well, I mean, kind of Grateful Dead-ish, kind of...
0: Okay.
1: It's just all over the place.
0: Don't be playing Diane in any kind of group band trivia.
2: It's mainly, you know, my neighborhood nights and bringing these bands on.
0: You know about them. All right. Surreal Deal at Route 45 Wayside in Pasodum this Sunday from 1 to 4.
1: Good stuff.
0: Here's Greg.
3: Logan, everyone, let's check weather for Central Illinois. Champaign event is Saturday in the wake of early weekend scattered showers and thunderstorms. Saturday afternoon and evening time in particular, leaving us into a cooler, drier air mass. And a nice one yesterday, but boy, the smoke plume is into play. The warmth and humidity building over the next 24 to 36 hours. And perhaps a shower thunderstorm in spots here for the day tomorrow. But in the meantime, smoky, hazy-looking sky. Visibility is down in some areas and a high up to about 86 today. Winds will come back around southwest to south. Stay on the light side, more humid tonight, increasing clouds and some smoke around this evening with a shower thunderstorm in spots after midnight, low down to 73. Tomorrow, a couple of showers, thunderstorms, morning to early afternoon, a humid day's worth of weather with a partly sunny sky up to around 88. Winds will shift around into the west and then northwest for tomorrow night, means cooler, less humid environs and a fair sky, 64. Sunshine, 76 for the day on Wednesday, 78 Thursday, back up to 80 on Friday, maybe a shower thunderstorm in spots for the weekend. 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

0: Yep, I'm going to be offering $500 off this week sometime, maybe tomorrow. $500 off a $1,000 purchase of Dick Van Dyke. You will not ever see that.
1: Keep that in mind in case you're looking for some new appliances.
0: Well, you're always probably looking for something because, you know, almost everybody have a dishwasher? Everybody has a refrigerator. Everybody has a microwave. Everybody has a stove, I would think.
1: And then you get into the wants, like a freezer for meat in the garage or something
0: the
1: like that.
0: The problem is, it's awesome to do that, but the problem I have with the freezer for meat is, we got to thaw it.
1: Right.
0: I want to eat
1: and
0: in
1: see,
0: half an
1: I have
0: hour.
1: Hunters who have venison and things like that.
0: Done this so much. It's like if you can peaches. You know how to do that.
1: Sure.
0: You know how to use it. You know how to store it.
1: Right.
0: But
1: you're right. You have to get it out a day or two at.
0: You just have to plan.
1: Uh-huh.
0: And do you plan dinner? Half hour before?
1: Look over here.
0: Boil some noodles.
1: Hamburger helper again tonight. Okay.
0: Batching it last night. Had macaroni out of the pan just like I did in college.
1: Exactly.
0: Oh, yeah.
1: Ramen noodles. Here we go.
0: Anyway, freezers are great. You can get a good one at Dick Van Dyke. Anyway, we will do that this weekend. It's think about that, $500 off? Well, you're going to spend $1,000 without trying. Prices are, that's what they cost. What's a washer and dryer? A good one over $2,000?
1: Yeah.
0: Yeah, probably.
1: That's right.
0: But, boy, they're pretty good. When you can push a button and say wrinkle-free, that's pretty cool.
1: Mm-hmm.
0: We didn't use that. All day we didn't do that. Just threw it in the dryer and remember to wipe the lint off.
1: Yep.
0: You know what? The lint is your clothes, right? So you're losing clothing every time.
1: I know you are.
0: I don't dry a ton. I just hang it.
1: Mm-hmm.
0: Because you're saying,
1: it's best on the fabric and everything, too.
0: Yeah, but if you're losing all this lint in the thing, it's your clothes. It's fading away, falling apart. What's up? Anyway.
1: But it smells so nice.
0: It does. You put the fragrance in that thing. There's also something we saw over the weekend at a shop where I can't remember the name of it, but you can put a little smell in the air, like it's wonderful, and you can have that in your house, and it's a little thing you put in and plug it in and hold it.
1: Right. Scentsy, maybe?
0: I can't remember. It's a term. But Shazam! I hadn't seen it.
1: Yeah.
0: Place smells really good.
1: Those are nice.
0: And you just have fresh air and you can pick your scents and all. I imagine this has been out a long time.
1: Right.
0: Be like me and George Herbert Walker Bush in the grocery scanner. Wow, look at that. Beep, beep, beep. We'll be right back. It's time for the news at 8 o'clock. It's Monday. This is July 20.
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3: They are mourning in Eva Beach, Hawaii, and Carrollton, Texas. I'm Dave Anthony, Fox News. The hometowns of the two American soldiers identified this morning by the War Department killed in an Iranian attack Friday on a U.S. base in Jordan. Army First Lieutenant Tyler Fian and Private Isabella Gonzalez. President Trump told reporters last night,
4: "Well, we feel very badly, but those great people, those great patriots were out there fighting that Iran cannot have a nuclear weapon."
3: Third American service member was also hit in Friday's attack.
5: The U.S. military still working to identify the third soldier. A fourth soldier was killed in northern Iraq during a controlled detonation of an unexploded Iranian drone.
3: Fox's Trey Inkston, Tel Aviv, also details another night of American bombing.
5: A ninth consecutive night of U.S. strikes hit Iran overnight. According to CENTCOM, military command centers, surveillance sites, maritime capabilities, surveillance systems, and drone and missile launch positions were hit.
3: The UK has a new leader. Keir Starmer resigned as Prime Minister this morning. Andy Burnham replaced him.
6: I will bring forward a new plan for Britain.
3: He's their seventh Prime Minister in 10 years.
7: Prime Minister Burnham says he wants to bring back hope.
6: I will put the care of people at the heart of everything I do. I will give this my all.
7: Burnham remains an unknown quantity even to Brits. 40% in a recent poll couldn't recognize the UK's new Prime Minister. He'll spend the summer unveiling a series of policies, likely moving the UK to the left.
3: It's Fox's Jonathan Savage. A tropical storm is expected to form today in the Gulf. It'll be named Bertha. It's a depression now.
8: Currently, it's producing some strong thunderstorms moving along the Florida Panhandle. There's still questions on the exact track. Does this move into Louisiana midweek and we're done with it? Or does it stay down to the south, gets a little bit stronger, and produces an issue for Texas and western Louisiana?
3: That's Fox Weather meteorologist Britta Merwin. 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
3: Now an update on that outbreak of cyclosporiasis, a stomach bug causing nasty diarrhea, thousands of cases in numerous states, Michigan hit hardest.
14: A reversal from the Food and Drug Administration just days after the agency claimed Taylor Farms supplied Taco Bell with the lettuce which sickened hundreds of Americans. The FDA double-checking the lettuce sample and finding it actually did not have traces of cyclospora, the parasite that causes the gastrointestinal condition. The agency saying on its website Sunday the finding should be considered a false positive. Taylor Farms, which had voluntarily pulled all its iceberg lettuce imported from central Mexico, saying the FDA had apologized to them about the false positive and said they made a mistake. Lillian Wu, Fox News.
3: Vice President Vance and the Second Lady have made history.
15: Meet Alec Neil Vance, the first baby born to a sitting vice president in 150 years. The America 150 baby born to Vice President J.D. Vance and Second Lady Usha and debuted in a Truth Social post swaddled with a peaked hat in the lap of six-year-old brother Vivek, next to four-year-old sister Mirabelle and Ewan, who's nine.
3: That's Fox's Therese Crowley. On Wall Street, stocks may rebound from last week's selling. Dow futures, they're up almost 100 points, more than 200 for the NASDAQ. They keep celebrating across Spain, the World Cup Soccer Championship, shutting out the defending champs, Argentina.
16: Poro chance to cross, hopes it in. Williams battling, knocks it down, it's free, it's a goal! It's Ferran Torres!
17: That was Fox Television on the call. Ferran Torres scores the game's lone goal in the 106th minute. Spain wins 1-0. That's Spain's first title since 2010 and their second overall. It was their seventh shutout of the tournament.
3: Fox's Jay Berman. Argentina never even got a shot on goal. I'm Dave Anthony. This is Fox News.
18: Here's a look at local news. Two new Illinois laws aim to strengthen support for law enforcement and emergency response in the state. One measures recruitment standards for deputy sheriff hires while maintaining the current training and probationary requirements. The second, designed to ensure consistency in traffic enforcement, is applied to Scott's law violations. Central Illinois lawmaker and her husband pleading not guilty to the new federal charges. State Rep. Carol Ammons and Champaign County Clerk Aaron Ammons indicted on wire fraud and conspiracy to obstruct justice. Federal prosecutors allege Ammons ran a scheme from 2017 through June of last year to defraud the state of Illinois taxpayers and campaign donors. Illinois' unemployment rate remains steady. The state's Department of Employment Security says Illinois' jobless rate last month, 5.1%, unchanged from May. Non-farm payroll jobs up for a fourth consecutive month, increasing by 1,500 in June. You're locally up to date from the Stevie J Broadcasting Newsroom. I'm Jim Miller.
0: All right, thank you, Jim. Appreciate it. Into the 8 o'clock hour we go. I am Stevie J. There's Diane Ducey.
1: Good morning.
0: Meteorologist Greg Solier is in charge of the weather department. He knows the weather.
19: Yes, I am.
0: Like nobody's business. He has it down, man. Yeah, so we talked in the first hour about the incredible wildfires out of Canada that brings haze and smoke to the greater part of upper. Unbelievable how much coverage this thing was flying in yesterday. I could see just the ring of brown around the horizon. I mean, it's unbelievable how big this is.
19: And it's somewhat in comparison to, let's say, what was it, Thursday, Friday last week when it stretched and it was just phenomenally dominant and clearly visible on these visible satellite pictures we get in here, banked up as far north and west as the Arrowhead of Minnesota and went all the way down into the mid-Atlantic areas of Ohio and then West Virginia, the Virginias itself, and into North Carolina. That was a fur piece of smoke, and it was vast majority of it was reaching the ground, not haze. But that was actual smoke, and so kind of what we're experiencing in some areas are again this morning.
0: Probably take a pretty big fan to blow it back to Canada.
19: Well, again, it's all dictated by how the wind flow is up aloft. We get into this northwest wind flow, we drive it down, and that will be the pretty much dominant wind flow. So despite, you know, cooler, drier, refreshing Canadian air, I'm not quite sure how much of that we're going to experience around here later on in the week. Well, you know, temperatures will come down, humidity comes down. It's where the source region it is, and that's still upstream across Canada, Minnesota, and you know, as far west as the Canadian Rockies in some spots.
0: Well, stuff like this, it's like, will it affect me? Maybe. I don't know. Everybody reacts differently to different things.
19: Right. If you've got breathing issues and respiratory issues and all that, and if you're, you know, getting visibilities that are, you know, down to fractions of a mile at times, it's not bad at Willard's Voice now, four mile visibility, but you still mix some degree of particulate matter down, yeah, I'm sure it's going to bother you at times.
0: Yeah, okay. Well, we're watching it. He's on it. Yep. Ladies and gentlemen, weather with our meteorologist Greg Solier, brought to you by Carl.
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0: All right, meteorologist Greg Solier, what are you thinking this week, sir?
19: Well, we're down to under a couple of miles visibility at Danville with some of that smoke on the horizon and in the air. You get up towards the Kankakee, they check in at 69, 5 mile visibility there. Willard and Savoy at Willard Airport at 4 miles right now, and clearly defined smoke as they report as well. West Lafayette checks in at 71 degrees, about 6 mile visibility there. So it's there, but not as prevalent when we had visibilities on the order of 1 to 2 miles late last week, and the mixing down that whole process. So it's a little more up aloft and a little better steering, if you will. The wind's up aloft, but also some showers and thunderstorms kind of beginning to wring some of this smoke out temporarily. So those are up through southeast Minnesota, northeast Iowa, and western Wisconsin. No sign of those holding together around here. Just some filaments of high mid-level cloud, as well as kind of a hazy, smoky-looking skies that air was on. No rain today. Afternoon temperatures, as mentioned, we're close to 70 now. We'll top out this afternoon. Pretty much seasonal. Humidity begins to come up a little bit later this afternoon at 86 for the high. 73, a muggier night tonight, and there'll be a couple of showers and thunderstorms as that stuff upstream redevelops after midnight here. There'll be a couple of showers and thunderstorms tomorrow morning, so that hopefully cleanses the atmosphere out. Winds will come around southwest to west in the lower levels, but then back around northwest in the afternoon with a high around 88. So that brings down cooler, drier air, but we'll see what plays out smoke-wise here for Wednesday through the end of the weekend, into the weekend as well. 64 4-4 tomorrow night and a much cooler, drier air mass at 76 Wednesday, 78 on Thursday. Friday's high up around 80. Maybe a shower thunderstorm in spots for the weekend. Not a complete wash by any means. And temperatures pretty much seasonal in the middle and upper 80s. Maybe a little more heat back into play at some point early to mid next week. For CVT Broadcasting, I'm your host, Greg Solier.
0: All right, buddy. Thank you so much. Thank you so much for always doing so well in this darn weather. ESPN 93.5, that's Greg Solier. The British Open went to a guy you've never heard of. His name is Ryan Fox. He's actually from New Zealand.
1: Okay.
0: Well, here comes the 39-year-old, 18th hole, British Open, a share of the lead. So what are you thinking? It's the hardest hole on the golf course. Four birdies out of 79 players that had come through, just four birdies. Mm. So you're thinking, make par, go to the playoff, right? I mean, maybe you don't want to take it on. Royal Birkdale, number 18, four birdies, 76 players who had already come through on Sunday. 39-year-old from New Zealand, the son of an All Blacks. All Blacks is the rugby team in New England. They're like the best in New Zealand, best in the world, usually. All Blacks. Huge. Well, his dad was a rugby star who only dreamed of having a card on any tour. Hmm. And here comes his son. He's 39. But the son told his caddy on 18, Dean, we're going to take it on. I'm going to try and win this tournament. I will live with the consequences, he said. Well, it turned out to be the stuff of champions. The drive was powerful and pure. 175 yards. In the old days, 175 yards is like a 4-iron. These guys pull out 9-irons now, meaning you can get a lot of loft and have it land softly. Well, he took his 9-iron for 175 yards, got it 12 feet underneath the hole. If you're on top of the hole, it means it could roll forever when it goes down. He's underneath the hole at 12 feet. The birdie putt was the biggest of his life. The kid closed with 4 birdies in his last 6 holes.
1: Man.
0: 2 under 68, one-shot victory against Cameron Young. I love Cameron Young. He's a terrific American player. On Sunday, his family's with him, and on Sundays, they go to Mass before the golf tournament. How about that? Mm. Not many are doing that.
1: I like that.
0: This was pure theater to cap off a week of so much drama. 3 record-tying rounds of 62. Bryson DeChambeau had the animated protest about a 2-shot penalty. Tommy Fleetwood thrilling and teasing his hometown crowd. He was from there to massive ovations every hole. 4 players had a share of the lead at some point in the final round. Wow. Ryan Fox from New Zealand. Has anybody ever won a major from New Zealand? 2 of my kids did study abroad in New Zealand, so we know the North and the South pretty well. But it's a long way from anywhere. You're talking like, let's go to Antarctica. It's going to be closer. Everything's closer. You look at Australia and then you look down there, that's New Zealand. Wow, Northern Lights, Southern Lights. I don't know. It's way down there.
1: Uh-huh.
0: It's a long flight. If you go from L.A. to Auckland, New Zealand, you leave on Thursday and arrive Saturday afternoon. You cross the international date line, it's about 15 hours.
1: Wow.
0: But you lose a day. And then that makes it cool, though. When you come back, you leave New Zealand on Sunday and get to Chicago Sunday night.
1: Okay.
0: 40 hours later.
1: Huh.
0: Crazy layovers and all that
1: right.
0: stuff. Anyway, pretty cool. And Ryan Fox, New Zealander, wins the last major of the PGA tournament season.
1: Right, talking about how I hit 2 shots exactly how I wanted them. I didn't feel anything for the putt. Everything was shaky that much. I was just happy to hit somewhat near the hole, and to see it in was incredible. He talked about how there was 175 yards. The ball flew up into the English sky towards the green. Fox yelled out, "Be right!" And it was.
0: And it was, and a great reaction.
1: Yes.
0: Man, oh, man. You're never the same. You always have a spot at the British Open once you win one. Forever.
1: And then this headline is, Spain's persistence pays off with the win of the 2026 World Cup. As Messi and Argentina exit quietly.
0: I don't know how you can go through a FIFA tournament with 48 teams or however many there were and allow 1 goal.
1: Right.
0: Something's going on there, right? How would you do that?
1: Yeah.
0: You're that good? That much better than everybody else?
1: As far as the defense and all of that.
0: Oh, my gosh.
1: We had the Arizona Diamondbacks over the St. Louis Cardinals 8-7. They're setting up a series against the LA Angels at 9 o'clock tonight. Home of the Cardinals, ESPN, 93.5. Cubs over Minnesota, 10-1. Alex Bregman's hit was big.
20: The lead at third by Suzuki and the pitch. Bregman drives one in the air. Deep left field. It's got a chance. Gone. Alex Bregman. Cubs lead 2-0.
0: That's really all they needed. They won, 10-1, 11-1, whatever.
1: 10-1.
0: Yeah, that was it. Two-round
1: homer. Now it's Detroit, and you'll hear the action starting at 7:05 on US 105.9. Chicago White Sox over Toronto. That final was 3-0. And Texas is who they'll take on at 7:05. Joey Logano with the checkered flag for NASCAR action. I was just noting we talked briefly about Josh Whitman through 36.
0: Yeah, how old is Josh? Let's see.
1: 30.
0: He's got to be 40-something because he was a senior. Ron Turner got here.
1: Right.
0: So Josh is probably, he might be 50. Yeah, he might be.
1: 47.
0: Okay.
1: He's going to be 48 August 5th.
0: coming up.
1: And then a couple days later, we've got the Jumbotron unveiling with the free movie night from Busey. That's on 8-8 on August 8th.
0: That just,
1: as we see Air Bud.
0: Never mattered.
1: Thanks.
0: It never, those David movies, Markovich love the that idea, never mattered until now. Because they got a 9,000 foot. I mean,
1: it's huge.
0: You never see Air Bud ever again better than you'll see it. Listen, really? I will predict a crowd for this.
1: We need like a space movie or...
0: I'd like to see Maverick or Top Gun. Top Gun on that.
1: Top Gun would be awesome.
0: But David likes Air Bud. Did he pick this?
1: Really?
0: How would you... Listen, I liked Air Bud.
1: It's, I did too.
0: The dog can play. 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Yeah, I think there'll be a big crowd for Air Bud. I do.
1: Mm-hmm.
0: But you suggest maybe something with more special effects to enjoy the sound and the...
1: Exactly.
0: No, it's
1: the
0: a fair
1: whole
0: point.
1: Kind of space instead of the space that Air Bud takes to do his slam dunk.
0: But
1: like David
0: Markovich. He puts it in with his nose, okay? He's an amazing shooter. Anyway, that's August when?
1: August 8th.
0: Okay, free.
1: Uh-huh.
0: Wow.
2: Logan, everyone, let's check weather for Central Illinois. Champaign event in vicinity in the wake of early weekend scattered showers and thunderstorms. Saturday afternoon and evening time in particular, leaving us into a cooler, drier air mass. And a nice one yesterday, but boy, the smoke plume is into play. The warmth and humidity building over the next 24 to 36 hours. And perhaps a shower thunderstorm in spots here for the day tomorrow. But in the meantime, smoky, hazy-looking sky. Visibility is down in some areas and a high up to about 86 today. Winds will come back around southwest to south. Stay on the light side, more humid tonight, increasing clouds and some smoke around this evening with a shower thunderstorm in spots after midnight, low down to 73. Tomorrow, a couple of showers, thunderstorms, morning to early afternoon, a humid day's worth of weather with a partly sunny sky up to around 88. Winds will shift around into the west and then northwest for tomorrow night, means cooler, less humid environs and a fair sky, 64. Sunshine, 76 for the day on Wednesday, 78 Thursday, back up to 80 on Friday. Maybe a shower thunderstorm in spots for the weekend. 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
21: I'm Susan Lee, and this is the Fox Business Report.
22: Crude oil prices remain elevated following more fighting in the Middle East, though Brent crude, the global benchmark, is off its overnight high of $90 a barrel after signs Iran could return to negotiations. Brent crude at $88 a barrel, West Texas Intermediate, U.S. oil is at $82. AAA's national average for a gallon of gasoline rose to $4 today. A year ago, the average was $3.14. Jersey Mike's, the nation's second largest sandwich chain after Subway, is preparing to go public on the New York Stock Exchange. Investment firm Blackstone acquired a majority stake in Jersey Mike's last year. The Wall Street Journal says Jersey Mike's is expected to be valued at $7.9 billion. That's your Fox Business Report. I'm Ginny Coselda. Invested in you.
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0: 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We've talked about a whole bunch of stuff, soccer, my family reunion.
1: Yeah.
0: Wildfires, Josh Whitman.
1: Next week, it's the fair. Starts up Saturday with Military Day, and the carnival opens, the Demolition Derby in the evening, Western Day on Sunday the 26th, and that's when they have the draft horses. Was it Benjamin that was into draft horses or something, or wanted to see him? Anyway, the open horse show is in the morning, the carnival, the unlimited ride bracelets and things like that. And then on Monday, kind of a change, they're doing their Kids Day, which is typical, and the free Kiddyland rides, 10 to noon. Remember when Manly used to do that with the Optimist Club and get those tickets away for those kids?
0: Yep.
1: But they're doing the Queen and Little Miss pageant at 7 o'clock on Monday the 27th.
0: No more talent show.
1: That's right.
0: Long time we had Monday talent show.
1: Mm-hmm.
0: That was fun.
1: It started to evolve, you know, when I hosted it towards the end, where people are just kind of singing with backtracks and they're not playing an instrument as much, and or maybe they're dancing to something. I don't know.
0: It's
1: You know what I mean? It's more watered down talent.
0: Well,
1: I mean, there's certainly talent.
0: Well, when they had the big giveaway, people came to watch the big giveaway because they wanted to win a TV.
1: Giant screen TV.
0: Well,
1: Be present to win.
0: Must be present to win was a big thing. That was back in the, 80s and 90s.
1: And just think how heavy those TVs were.
0: Well, they were heavier, but they were still fairly, I mean, they were fairly new TVs, but everything was heavy then.
1: Uh-huh.
0: And now I challenge you to legally dispose of a television in this state.
1: Yeah.
0: There is no place to legally do it, and that's why you might find them in the ditch.
1: Yeah, you have to do a few online searches and a few
0: signups.
1: Find
0: somebody. If you buy a TV, I think at Good Vibes, they might take it.
1: Mm-hmm.
0: But no, it's incredible how we've evolved. So the county fair is always fun, and the French fries and all that stuff.
1: Yeah, the cold fries.
0: Saturday night would be a really good night to go if the weather's good.
1: There you go with that demolition derby. And then the following Saturday, August 1st, on First Responders Day, that's the tractor and semi-truck pulls going on. But in between, like Wednesdays, Fridays, the monster trucks. The rodeo is on Thursday the 30th and motocross on Friday the 31st.
0: So. No, we spend a lot of time there, and we've been in and out of town a lot, and so we haven't been there as much in the last few years, but love the county fair. Always have.
1: It's essentially $8 and it's parking free. Okay. Now, they are doing essentially a clear purse kind of concept that we're used to when we go into Illini games and things like that. No backpacks, no outside, food and drinks and stuff like that.
0: No double Ferris wheel. They used to always have that. Then was it Sky something? Skylab or something where you flipped around and kept turning your cage at the top.
1: No, thank you.
0: Yeah, Sky something. Anyway, and then of course now you can't be there 17 and under without an adult.
1: Right. That's new chaperone
0: policy.
1: We
0: used to go all the time in high school alone.
1: You're right.
0: So that's changed.
1: Yes.
0: And why is that changed? Because these mad flash teen things.
1: Yeah, the teen takeover.
0: Yeah.
1: And so
0: teen
1: you have takeover. To, if you're 17 and under, you have to have someone who's 18 and up, and all involved have to have a 18 government.
0: 18-year-old can chaperone. That's that this should be 21.
1: Anyway.
0: And
1: government-issued ID.
0: So how many can you bring in as an 18-year-old?
1: You'll have to look it up at champaigncountyfair.cc.
0: Okay.
1: As far as how this policy looks.
0: A kid turns 18, he can't bring 20 guys in, right?
1: I think it's 1-to-1, I would think.
0: That's what I'm talking. Well, if a family, though, I mean, a family of a 17, 16, and 14.
1: Well, if you're their legal guardian or something, I'm sure that's
0: fine. I don't know, people. I'm glad I don't have to sort it out. But I think they needed that, sadly.
1: Right.
0: They needed a policy like that. But I don't
1: but you're know. Right. I
0: no
1: mean,
0: difference
1: back in
0: between.
1: My day, it was, drop you off at the fair, and I'll be back in 2 hours.
0: We went all the time as high schoolers.
1: Yeah.
0: But we weren't there to do bad things.
1: Right.
0: We were there to win that teddy bear, baby.
1: That's right.
0: Let's go.
1: Mm-hmm.
0: And I want to throw the ball, see how fast I can throw it in the basketball hoop where the rims are smaller, suckers. That's not right. The rim's too small. The ball won't even fit in there.
1: And the Carney Barker. He's like, come on over here. Let me see how strong
0: A dunk tank guy, the clown.
1: Yeah.
0: He had some biting humor. I mean, but he and then he
1: can't throw the ball.
0: No, he had some stuff, and it was rather humorous, a little sharp, but pretty funny. It made you want to dunk him.
1: That's right.
0: Which was the whole point.
1: Exactly.
0: So anyway, county fair time, and we have this county fair has been going on since the 18-somethings.
1: Mm-hmm.
0: We've had
1: it's like 165 or something.
0: It's a long time, and it's because we're one of the better ones.
1: Yes.
0: We're the bigger and better ones. We're pretty big as county fairs go.
1: Yes.
0: So it's pretty cool. All right, back in just a bit. Last segment coming up on this Monday. It's ESPN 93.5. Coming
1: 173.
0: Wow.
1: I know.
0: 173?
1: Man.
0: Long time, man.
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22: A year ago, the average was $3.14. Jersey Mike's, the nation's second largest sandwich chain after Subway, is preparing to go public on the New York Stock Exchange. Investment firm Blackstone acquired a majority stake in Jersey Mike's last year. The Wall Street Journal says Jersey Mike's is expected to be valued at $7.9 billion. That's your Fox Business Report. I'm Ginny Coselda. 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
19: Well, good everyone. Let's check weather. Free Central Illinois, Champaign, Urbana vicinity. In the wake of early weekend scattered showers and thunderstorms, Saturday afternoon and evening time in particular, leaving us into a cooler, drier air mass. And a nice one yesterday, but boy, the smoke plume is into play. The warmth and humidity building over the next 24 to 36 hours. And perhaps a shower thunderstorm in spots here for the day tomorrow. But in the meantime, smoky, hazy-looking sky. Visibility is down in some areas and a high up to about 86 today. Winds will come back around southwest to south. Stay on the light side. More humid tonight. Increasing clouds and some smoke around this evening with a shower thunderstorm in spots after midnight. Low down to 73. Tomorrow, a couple of showers, thunderstorms. Morning to early afternoon. A humid day's worth of weather with a partly sunny sky up to around 88. Winds will shift around into the west and then northwest for tomorrow night. Means cooler, less humid environs and a fair sky, 64. Sunshine, 76 for the day on Wednesday. 78. Thursday, back up to 80 on Friday. Maybe a shower, thunderstorm, and spots for the weekend. For CBT Broadcasting, I'm meteorologist Greg Soldier.
0: Yeah, that's a nice little extra. If you want to go to the county fair for lunch,
1: they've got a new lunch punch card.
0: Okay, so how do I get a punch card?
1: $5 for the week, $1 per day. You can enter the fairgrounds during lunch hours without paying full gate admission. Grab your favorite fair food all week long.
0: Hmm.
1: If you want to remain on the grounds after 2, you have to pay regular gate admission. But
0: well, how would... Here, I always think of things that are problems.
1: Yes, you do.
0: Well, why don't I hide in the bathroom till after 2, and how would you know?
1: Steve,
0: I'm just saying.
1: And you could get a wristband if you plan to leave and return to the fairground.
0: Yeah, and fair food is really fun. It's nothing you want to do every day.
1: Right.
0: But it is fun with the elephant ears and the lemon shake-ups and the... They used to have the big old chicken legs. Those are very good.
1: Or turkey legs.
0: Turkey legs. Yeah, they're very nice. And then, of course, the Culler's French fries.
1: Now, there is somebody doing a pork chop sandwich because I asked about Miss Piggy's.
0: It's a Methodist church in St. Joe.
1: Miss Piggy's.
0: Is that St. Joe?
1: Uh-huh. Yeah.
0: Methodist church.
1: But they
0: that?
1: Don't do that.
0: Oh.
1: But there is a vendor that's doing something just like it.
0: So. And how about they? 4-H used to do milkshakes.
1: Mm.
0: Oh, my. Yeah, they were worth that.
1: Good idea.
0: Milkshakes are awesome. And
1: I
0: then
1: have a friend who's always texting me, why don't they do lemon shakeups at, you know, fun day or at some of these activities where the kids do it as like a fundraiser.
0: Yeah.
1: And make a lot of money. And all you need is a bunch of water, sugar, and lemons.
0: You need a lot of sugar.
1: Anyway,
0: it's good.
1: Well, most of the time when you have these good ideas for a food type fundraiser, you have to get the health department involved.
0: Well,
1: you have to get the
0: permits,
1: certificate. And
0: but
1: the
0: don't
1: permit.
0: You want the health department?
1: I know, but
0: they didn't wash your hands.
1: It's just the fun haters. to me. It took the wind out of my sail with all the red tape.
0: To others, it might be the salmonella protector.
1: You're right.
0: Because in those settings, sometimes, you know, you're in a hurry and the meat's been laying out for a while and all that stuff.
1: I guess you got a point.
0: Anyway.
1: In any case, they also were kind of in this awkward time between cash and credit card.
0: Yeah.
1: You can pay with a credit card in advance for things such as the grandstand tickets. And many food vendors do not take anything but cash, though. And the gate only accepts cash.
0: See, that's behind the times.
1: Right.
0: I mean, I don't carry much cash anymore.
1: Make sure you have some green with you if you want your favorite lemon
0: shake
1: up or fun
0: up cake. It just, how many of you have...
1: There is an ATM on site.
0: How many people have cash on them right now?
1: It's a problem.
0: How much do you have?
1: I mean, I'm coming out of fun day and hearing the totals and how much did we get from the buckets.
0: The buckets aren't producing like the buckets used to produce.
1: That's right. Typically under $1,000.
0: But how much did you used to?
1: Now, this year for the 4th of July Champaign County Freedom Celebration, numbers were up slightly.
0: On the cash.
1: But it was because we had people actually doing, walking the crowd with the buckets. That's a problem, too, is you have,
0: you don't
1: volunteers
0: have enough people,
1: down.
0: Right.
1: That you don't have them with that stick with the pail at the end of it.
0: But how much cash do you have on your person right now?
1: I have $1 million bill and I have $2 bill.
0: Okay. I presume the million is fake or you're into counterfeiting or something?
1: Yeah, I mean, has Lady Liberty on there.
0: Okay,
1: isn't that kind of fun?
0: If I'm
1: visiting with the kid.
0: I don't think you want Secret Service to see your...
1: And I put the $1 million with my, finger up on my...
0: I've got none. I've got no cash.
1: I've got $1 million, too.
0: $1,000,002, not $1,000,002.
1: But usually I do have a 20 in there, but
0: I don't have any cash.
1: It in church yesterday.
0: Because you can, well, good for you. You can always use your debit and all that stuff.
1: Yes.
0: But I think the days of cash because of COVID are gone. So I think there are going to be people at that gate that aren't going to remember that.
1: Well, and I took this leadership conference and they asked, you to have, a 50 or 100 or whatever on your person at all times so you can help. And that has helped at least three people who are in a dilemma.
0: How do you do? And again, I don't want to cause problems for the Champaign County Fair, who I'm a huge fan of. But what about the seventh car in line with 15 cars trying to get to the demolition derby and they didn't know you had to bring cash? So now what?
1: It's parking is free.
0: When you get in,
1: this
0: you don't
1: is
0: have
1: all
0: cash.
1: Happening at the gate.
0: I'm saying you're in line to get in and you don't have cash. You got to where are they going to turn around? That's
1: so
0: going
1: to
0: happen.
1: You just have to have a spare line and there is an ATM on site.
0: But you can't get an ATM until you get through the gate.
1: So everybody else in your party has to stand over here in the chute while we wait for the dude to run in.
0: But you got to go through the gate with no ticket, no wristband.
1: I mean, you're getting an escort.
0: I don't know, but good luck to you all. But I just don't think that
1: I have no idea how they do this.
0: But I'm just saying that there will be, what do you do with the 30% that have no idea it's cash only? You cannot get the word out like that.
1: Right.
0: People don't remember it. It's a habit. And
1: that's why they're doing the, trying to get the policies out about this.
0: You can get it out, Diane, but you can't get the word out on a severe thunderstorm, right?
1: Right.
0: Everybody, what's it raining?
1: I know.
0: Actually, the horn's going off, okay?
1: Right.
0: So I'm just saying that probably in the future, to have five of your volunteers, those are little key things in your phone, you can charge it. You're going to have people that are going to be mad. They drove all the way from Bismarck. And they got to go find an ATM machine because the ATM machine is going to be by the gate. It's going to be up where you go in.
1: Yeah, I think it's over by the bathrooms.
0: Yeah.
1: Kessler Hall.
0: Anyway, always problem solving on the program, 217-359-2255.
1: So we could have a Stevie J Broadcasting, ATM right there at the gate.
0: Right there at the gate, and I'll have to fund it, and somebody will steal it. That's not working. So
1: I got my cash bag right here.
0: How would you thought he had a forklift at the fair taking my ATM machine? Dang it. 841.
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2: Oops. Sports headlines.
3: Let's do it.
2: Yeah.
3: I was seeing in my social media feed that wrestler Phoenix Molina, 17-year-old standout Unity High School athlete from Unity High School in Tolono, became the 2026 USMC Junior National Champion in women's freestyle and an Illinois state champion. The highlights and details about her performance in Fargo can be read in the USA Wrestling profile.
2: Well, good for her.
3: Way to go, Phoenix.
2: Let's not wrestle Phoenix.
3: Nicely done.
2: Yeah.
3: So that happened. Had Arizona over St. Louis, 8-7. It'll be Kyle Leahy on the mound, and they'll be taking on the LA Angels with a 9 o'clock first pitch here on ESPN 93.5. Cubs win.
2: Yeah.
3: Big hit from Alex.
4: The lead at third by Suzuki and the pitch. Bregman drives one in the air. Deep left field. It's got a chance. Gone. Alex Bregman. Cubs lead 2-0.
3: All right. The 10-1 was the final, and now they've got Detroit. It'll be Jameson Taillon on the mound for the Cubs and Jack Flaherty for Detroit with a 7:05 first pitch on US 105.9. White Sox blanking the Toronto Blue Jays 3-0.
2: Got White Sox first place now.
3: Yeah.
2: First place White Sox by a game over Cleveland. How about that?
3: What?
2: Yeah.
3: Is that right?
2: Yep.
3: We're just used to them being cellar dwellers for
2: not
3: so long.
2: This year.
3: Exactly. They'll be at Texas with a 7:05 start. Of course, Spain over Argentina in the World Cup to take that trophy, that big old trophy.
2: Yeah, no.
3: All the pomp and circumstance.
2: Didn't they get $50 million for winning or something?
3: Is that right?
2: It's a bunch.
3: Nice.
2: I think they split it. Did the USA, whatever they won in their purses to get to the Sweet 16, didn't the USA men split it with the women? I don't know. I thought I heard that.
3: Okay.
2: Because now, again, I'm all for, I think you ought to split whatever your sport generates. In other words, the NBA is not going to split their revenues with the WNBA, but the WNBA is coming up because of Caitlin Clark. They're starting to make some money. So.
3: Online search, FIFA World Cup, record-breaking overall purse, totaling $655 million in performance-based prize money. Every participating country is guaranteed a minimum of $12.5
2: million. Wow.
3: And the champion, $50
2: million. That's a lot of money.
3: $33
2: million. Yeah.
3: Third place, $29 million. Fourth place, $27 million. So there
2: some
3: you go.
2: Some money to split. I don't know how many are on a soccer team. I just know that it is unbelievable how athletic they are. And think about how often they really run fast. A lot.
3: Yeah.
2: And then, by the way, that guy tripped me. Call?
3: Yeah.
2: Anyway, there was a lot of physicality in that second half of yesterday's match. It was, holy moly, these guys were down there. It's like three or four guys that didn't get up for a while.
3: I know.
2: I mean, it's a collision. And they're so athletic and they're so strong.
3: I wondered if they're milking it because
2: they're milking some of that. There's no question.
3: Is the time ticking?
2: Yes. Well, they count. They add that at the end.
3: Okay.
2: If you're on the ground, they're adding that back.
3: Okay.
2: But it is no question some guys.
3: Is the official reviewing something?
2: Not often. They can at points, but yesterday's guy, I mean, he's...
3: I mean, I'm not saying, you know, they're a bunch of wusses. I'm just saying.
2: You're just not going to... You can't be over whatever your perfect weight is to do that sport.
3: Wow.
2: You can't run that much. The referee, the official, all of them are 6'4 and thin because they're running just like the players and they're staying out of the... The one guy's the guy in charge. I could probably do the yellow flag guy pointing where it went out of bounds. Even that's kind of subjective.
3: Mm-hmm.
2: No, it's been kind
3: of... Yeah, that one offsides call, it was just like his
2: just
3: arm and
2: barely.
3: Shoulder.
2: Yeah, offsides meaning the guy got ahead of the other.
3: Right.
2: Yeah, we learned what offsides was in soccer. okay, I'm done with soccer for 4 years.

0: But I'll be back.
1: By the way, we were talking about the money. It's critical to note the money is not paid directly from FIFA to the individual soccer players. Instead, the prize money is paid directly to each participating country's National Football Federation.
2: You know who the big winner was? I mean, it wasn't Spain.
1: FIFA overall.
2: It was Fox.
1: Yeah, that's true.
2: You know the ratings on this thing? I think we're 1 billion people.
1: Oh, really?
2: Because you got it worldwide.
1: Uh-huh.
2: So your advertising dollar probably more than the Super Bowl, which is crazy. So the money went to Fox, who had rights, who paid a zillion, I'm sure, to get it.
1: There it is. Record setting. Yep. You're right.
2: 849.
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11: Hello again, everyone. The check weather for Central Illinois, Champaign-Urbana vicinity. Back and forth we go here in the coming weeks into some smokiness and at times better visibility and a far more comfortable feel. At least humidity down. Temperatures seasonal for the day today at 86 with partly to mostly sunny skies. Some areas of smoke and haze and at times even some reduced visibilities. We're watching showers and thunderstorms in the upper Midwest. They'll come a call in after midnight tonight with increasing cloudiness. More humid as well with some smokiness this evening and a low down to 73. Tomorrow, humid days worth of weather, partly sunny and a couple of showers and thunderstorms in spots morning to early afternoon. Highs up to around 88 as winds shift around into the west and northwest tomorrow night, bringing down cooler, less humid environments and a low down to 64 to fair sky. Sunshine very pleasant for the day on Wednesday at 76. 50s here for Thursday morning with a high up to 78 in the afternoon, up near 80 on Friday. Over the weekend, a couple of isolated to widely scattered showers and thunderstorms. Humidity climbs back in. High temperatures in the middle and upper 80s. For CBD Broadcasting, I'm meteorologist Greg Solier.
2: We talked a lot about the wildfires and how they've affected our area. It's worse north. And, Chicagoland, all that. So we're hoping and getting a little rain maybe, tamp it down just a little bit. But it's ongoing. Mm-hmm. It's Greg thought that it was going to be around for a while. So whatever it means in your life, if you don't like it, it's not like overwhelming, because I was in eastern Ohio, northeastern Ohio, and I certainly smelled it. But it wasn't like, again, it's not like I'm going to go running in that.
1: Right.
2: You probably don't want to spend a great deal of time out there. But if you're a construction guy, what the heck?
1: Yeah.
2: You have to press on. Roofer.
1: I suppose you could wear a mask or something.
2: Not going to wear a mask in that culture. What's wrong with you, fella? Lady? Boy, can't take it? Huh? Right, huh? Right. Peer pressure lasts a lifetime, doesn't it? Deal with it like you know how. And mm-hmm. then we're going to be in 11 days from now. We're going to start seeing the University of Illinois repopulate.
1: Absolutely.
2: Which we're thankful for that.
1: Absolutely.
2: We never will take the University of Illinois for granted. It's our houses will be worth $195 without them. So there's that. All right. We'll see you tomorrow.
1: Enjoy the
2: day. That's Diane Ducey. I am Stevie J. Thank you for listening. We'll meet back on the radio, God willing, tomorrow, 7 a.m. Have a great Monday.
0: Well, Dedicated Diesel, the safety lane is up and running, and that is open from 8 a.m. to 5 p.m. However, we don't start the last inspection after 4 because it does take a while, and if there's something wrong, or we've got to go through it and then deal with that. 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
2: 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Tim Onstott.
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1: Thank you so much. 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

0: 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It's Sirius XM Channel 80. It's Watch ESPN. However you found us on this beautiful Monday here in Bristol, Connecticut. Smoke is gone.
1: Yes.
0: Finally. We're glad you did. He's Harry Lyles, college football extraordinaire. And man, do we need you this morning. I'm Randy Scott. Welcome in. College football taking over today, as it so often does, as we gear up for the regular season, which is still a couple months out. But we have news from college football. 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Call us this morning. We need you. 888-SAY-ESPN, 888-729-3776. 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
0: The lead comes from the conference that gave us each of the last three college football champions, as a matter of fact. And one of them is the University of Michigan. Michigan's athletic director is stepping down. That would be Ward Emanuel. And this statement coming from the Maize and Blue, this was moments before we went on the air today. So, Harry, I'm going to read this. I'm going to ask you for your reaction.
6: Sure.
0: But it's some university speak. Okay, we all know what that is. For generations, University of Michigan Athletics has earned a national reputation for excellence on the playing field and in the classroom, inspiring extraordinary pride and passion among students, staff, alumni, fans, and supporters. One of the qualities that makes Michigan exceptional is that athletics is prominent but never dominant. To help ensure the department reflects Michigan standards on integrity, leadership, competitiveness, and accountability, in late 2025, the university commissioned Jenner and Block LLP to conduct an investigation into the circumstances surrounding the conduct of former head football coach Sharon Moore and an independent review into the culture, conduct, and procedures within the Department of Athletics. With that investigation and culture review concluded, the university is moving forward with implementation of recommendations designed to strengthen integrity, accountability, compliance, and organizational effectiveness. While documents related to the investigation and culture review remain confidential in order to protect the privacy of witnesses who participated, safeguard the confidentiality of the investigative process, and preserve attorney-client privilege, rather, the information below reflects the principal facts of the investigation and culture review, recommendations, and the actions the university is taking to implement them. And the main headline there is the fact that Ward Emanuel is going to step down at the end of this calendar year. He is not out effective immediately. He is not out before the football season. Instead, if Michigan's season goes the way it wants to, Harry Lyles, he'll be out at some point during the college football playoff. What sense do you make of the decision that Michigan has made for itself and for Manuel today?
1: Yes, it felt like the inevitable conclusion just based on everything that had happened. And also, people need to remember this isn't just a situation with Sharon Moore. I don't know. Obviously, the investigation, that seems to be the main piece of this. But people do need to remember, like, this is a 10-year tenure here by Ward Emanuel. Numerous national championships, including in football and men's basketball, very important. But also NCAA run-ins, legal issues involving assistant football coaches. We know Connor Stallions. And obviously the 2025 firing of Sharon Moore for having the inappropriate relationship. To me, it feels like, and again, I don't know this, but just reading what Michigan is putting out there, they said that he demonstrated important leadership strengths, particularly his commitment to student athletes, which very, you know, sounding important Michigan-type deal. But ultimately, it was the failures to quickly and effectively, as they say here, act on allegations of wrongdoing. It just felt like you could not keep him. But the part, Randy, that I'm confused about, and I think you are too, is this is not immediate, right? And maybe that is because of the timing of the football season. That doesn't feel like a good enough reason, to be quite honest with you, if we're acknowledging that there were shortcomings specifically as it pertains to the Sharon Moore situation. So that's the piece of this where I'm even a little bit confused here.
0: I'm confused at the timing. I'm confused if the violations are supported by the investigation, and it would appear to be that way. If the code of conduct for a Michigan man, for a Michigan leader, for a leader of Michigan men, without getting too lost in the Ann Arbor sauce up there, but like if their code of conduct was so thoroughly violated and the investigation supports that, You're out now.
1: Yeah.
0: You're out now. Why are you allowed to continue to be around the program? And I'm not thinking about it from a Ward Manuel personality or feelings aspect. I'm thinking about it just from your program. This, as the athletic department, is your figurehead. And he will be out there for week zero, for week one, through the football season, for the start of basketball season. And all you're doing, seemingly, is allowing yourself to be properly criticized in human form. But maybe that's part of it. We have Dan Wetzel, our ESPN senior writer, who is joining the program last minute. Dan, we appreciate you jumping on with us. I know you're probably reacting to this just as we are. And Harry asks a tremendous question on the timing of this. Why the end of the calendar year? And why not effective immediately? Don't speak for me. I'm sorry to put you in that spot. I don't mean for you to speak for Michigan, but I'm trying to wrap my, both, seemingly all three of us now, trying to wrap our heads around the logic here. Yeah.
4: They found nothing. The report found nothing that ever implicated Ward Manuel in some kind of smoking gun thing where you're like, you have to fire this guy. It's more like, I'm paraphrasing their paraphrasing of a report. But it's more like, look, we just had too many scandals. And you should, even though we can't identify a single specific thing you should have done better, you should have done better. And that's basically it. If they had a way to fire him, they would have fired him. They don't. If they had a way to demand earlier that he step down, they would have. They didn't. So this was really all they could do. They worked out a retirement buyout thing for Ward Manuel. And part of that is I'll stay on the job at the end of the year. You guys got plenty of time to find somebody. But I'm stepping down at the end of the year. And that was pretty much it. And I get from the outside, everybody is like, I mean, the report is kind of funny. It's like, we found widespread failures in compliance and accountability and reporting. But we found no widespread issues. We just found problems in compliance, accountability, reporting, oversight. You know, it wasn't that widespread. But that's just the way they're doing it. So it's, I would say, an unsatisfactory conclusion for all the people that wanted some big thing about Michigan. It just wasn't going to happen.
1: It does, though, Dan, to your point, sort of feel like this is Michigan's opportunity to get out of the Ward Manuel business, because you talk about multiple scandals here. You know, there was the three-game suspension that Jim Harbaugh got in 23, obviously sign-stealing with Connor Stallions that same year. The Matt Weiss, the former offensive coordinator who was indicted in 2024 on felony charges for aggravated identity theft and unauthorized access to computers, and Sharon Moore as well. Where does Michigan go from here? I believe they have an interim president right now as well. I mean, things feel a little bit up in the air in Ann Arbor. Do you sort of think that they'll go with another Michigan man in this position? Do you think that they'll look outside of themselves? What are the next steps here for the University of Michigan?
4: I think they'll hire a new president is expected in the next couple months. And then there's plenty of time for that president to hire an athletic director. And I think everybody's on the table at this point. They've traditionally gone with people who went to Michigan, but not always. They've looked outside the box in a lot of ways. They've had local businessmen and things like that who have just stepped in to kind of modernize the department. So Michigan's going to go on as business as usual. I mean, look, an AD is an AD. They're not going to change everything about how a university operates. And so Ward Manuel certainly did some good things, hiring Dusty May, right? They did win the football championship. They're very active in NIL. They handled that transition and leveraged the incredible fortune that Michigan has to win at a lot of things. But there's also all these scandals. And then, you listed all those off, and it's interesting. Like, you just take it from a side. You can't really blame a guy because someone was committing a federal felony that took the FBI to crack, right? I think that's reasonable. A guy having an affair, if you have employees, how many times you got to tell someone, please do not have an inappropriate relationship with your staff. I mean, come on, man. Like, this is basic stuff. At the same time, I thought they should have been why didn't you know more about what Jim Harbaugh was doing when he was meeting with recruits during a COVID dead period? Or is there a way to have better structure inside this vast football thing where Connor Stallions might get detected? Those things, I think, were reasonable, but a lot of the focus ended up being on Matt Weiss and Sherrone Moore, which are really personal and legal issues that I don't really know that you can blame an AD for. So, again, it's way murkier than everybody wants it to be. Everyone's just like, everybody knew about Sherrone Moore. It's like, well, Pete, you can suspect, but do you know? And they had investigations, and, you know, Paige Shriver and Ward and Sherrone Moore are denying it. Like, how much can you really go? And so I think they just got caught in this thing. They spent $12 million on this report, which to me is a bigger scandal than anything else, to find out, you guys could do a little better. Like, we need to get in that business. Like, we need to get in that business. I could have done a little better. I would have done it for $8 million. What do you think? You guys could have joined me. Maybe we all do it for $8 million.
0: Well, let's not undercut each other. Yeah, hold on a sec. No, right, the firm of
4: make three. What is this stuff? Like, I don't know. I mean, at the end of the day, they got Kyle Whittingham in place. If this guy's involved in these kind of scandals, I give up.
0: Yeah.
4: Okay. He's the squeakiest guy we know. I mean, they were letting Warren Manuel negotiate a contract with Mike Boynton, the basketball coach, last week. So, there was no reason for them to be like, we have to get this guy presents a dire threat to the integrity of our school. It's more like, you need to pay attention better. Or, you know, I think if Warren Manuel could do one thing, I'm going to make the key mistake of saying I think Warren Manuel probably should have, he would have had enough suspicions to say maybe Sherrone Moore isn't ready for this job. There's enough smoke here that maybe if something's going on, I shouldn't hire him. That was probably the mistake that why didn't you stop that? Why did you go with him when he wasn't he just succeeded Harbaugh. They just won the title. It was late in the calendar. It's like late January that he said, hey, let's promote the assistant. That was probably the critical mistake. But again, these aren't like we found this document that said, hey, let's do this. You know, it just wasn't there, I guess.
1: Dan, you did mention, though, Kyle Whittingham. If you're at least Michigan football, I won't speak for the basketball program, but with all of these moving pieces, if you were going to have a fallback plan, and I don't even – that to me, that sounds like you're taking away from Kyle Whittingham, because I would tell you that he is probably and has been one of the 10 best coaches in college football for a number of different reasons.
0: Sure.
1: If you are going to get your train back on the tracks – that is the guy that I would want leading my football program. Mm-hmm. I mean, it feels like Michigan, all things considered, at least again, as we come into the football season, if someone is going to keep this thing where you want it to be, Kyle Whittingham can be that guy.
4: Yeah, I mean, based on the track record, based on the personality, based on the work, you expect Michigan to be a very good football team, a very fundamentally sound, and a coach who will not do anything to embarrass you.
1: No.
4: I mean, there's no NCAA run-ins, let alone the personal stuff, all of that stuff. So it's like, hey, and I think that was part of Ward's defense was like, okay, we got wobbly here, but look what we just did. I guess got the most respected guy in the country for this. Now, can Kyle Whittingham take him to 15-16-0? We'll see. But this is not going to be, I'd be stunned if this is at all an embarrassment on or off the field. So again, Michigan kind of just moves on, and that's the power when you've got the brand and the money and the structure and the establishment that you have at a Michigan, you can fight through these things. And then, you know, in a couple of weeks, I mean, you really improved your football situation.
0: And they announce it at the same time that SEC Commissioner Greg Sankey is addressing the media at SEC Media Days. Man, college football never leaves us, Dan. Never leaves us. Thanks, buddy. Thank you again for the time. That's Dan Wetzel, ESPN senior writer with the very latest and the insight on the situation at Michigan. Because, right now, like Big Ten, bully on the block in college football. I'm just saying. I mean, just, you know, and now we get a foundational aspect and a foundational athletic director at Michigan who will step down at the end of this calendar year. That's football here stateside. We got the global game that we'll dive into as we have a new World Cup champion. He's Harry Lyles. I'm Randy Scott. It's ESPN Radio and the ESPN app.
6: If years ago Anna Faris or whoever had come up to me and said, hey, Klondike bars for life, if you name your kid Klondike, it would be Mike Golick and Klondike Golick right now.
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12: What attracted Sergeant Andy Huchen to law enforcement?
14: It's hard to say.
12: 25 years ago, was it?
14: It was 25 years ago. I was in college planning on being a high school English teacher.
12: No kidding.
14: My first semester at Illinois State University kind of got my behind kicked by the class load. At the same time, I did a ride-along with the Urbana Police Department, and there's something about the job that if you just have a whole bunch of common sense and can talk to people, it's not a hard job. And I saw the way the Urbana police officers interacted with the community. And since that's where I grew up, let's give it a shot, because nice. I don't think English teaching is going to be for me. At Urbana, we try not to do a whole lot by ourselves. You generally have somebody with you to lean on.
12: It's good.
14: To go into unknown things with. And it's training and experience.
15: Well, nowadays everybody has a camera, right, on their vest?
14: Yeah, and that's every Urbana police officer has a body camera.
12: Sergeant Andy Huchen, Urbana Police, we appreciate everything they do. Thank you so much for protecting and serving your community.
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0: dominating Messi, an emphatic finish to an epic World Cup. First matchup between the top two FIFA-ranked teams in history.
1: Argentina was pitiful, disgraceful because of Spain and how dominant they were with the ball.
2: The big star of that Spanish national team is the coach, like Emi Jacquet. I call him God.
3: Team in Argentina, who probably knew as a group, maybe they didn't match up as well against this Spanish team, so they were going to have to hang in there.
2: I'm so pleased, Spain won.
3: I'd probably say it won't go down as a classic World Cup final, but certainly a tense one.
4: It certainly was tense. It certainly was tense for more than 100 minutes, more than 120 minutes yesterday at New York, New Jersey Stadium. I think if you're a brand that sponsors one of these places, you're excited to get your branding money back.
5: Heck yeah. You kidding me?
4: At MetLife for the World Cup final. It's ESPN Radio and the ESPN app and SiriusXM Channel 80. However you found us on this Monday, we are certainly glad you did. He's Harry Lyles. I'm Randy Scott. ESPN Radio is presented by Progressive Insurance. Shaka Hislop, our ESPN soccer analyst, is with us on the phone because we scared him off last week. He was here in studio. He wanted no part of us again. Shaka, how are you going to remember this final? Because it certainly had its tense moments.
6: Hey, Randy. Hey, Ari. I would like to remember this final for Spain and the football that they played all tournament long. I know a lot will be made, I'm sure we discussed Argentina, the stats, and everything that comes with that. But let's remember, Spain got to this final by beating what I thought was easily the best attack in world football, dare I say, in the history of the World Cup. Yet they somehow made France look a little toothless in that semi-final. And then come into this final and do the exact same with Argentina and the world's greatest ever player. They completely nullified any threat that Argentina had. Argentina had to resort to their physicality. And Spain kind of won that battle as well. And in the end, it took longer than I think their football deserved, and the fact that it went to extra time, it was a little bit nervy in that you sat there thinking, are we really talking about an Argentina being crowned as repeat champions, virtue of penalty shootout without having a single shot on goal? But Ferran Torres popped up right at the start of the second half of extra time. And I think football injustice was done on the day.
5: Shaka, obviously Messi had an incredible tournament. I mean, 8 goals at 39 years old. I mean, we continue to see guys, you know, pushing the bar up and across multiple sports and play at a high level at an older age. But even in soccer specifically, it feels incredible to have watched Messi do what he just did. I know he didn't come away with the win yesterday, but how does this add to his legacy, right? Like, we already felt like he is, I mean, I personally feel like he's the greatest player of all time, even as casual. Mm-hmm. But what does this tournament add for his career?
6: I think it puts distance between himself and the chasing pack. And let me be specific. Before 2022, I was one of those holdouts that said the list for greatest ever players was a short one. It came down to Pele, Maradona, Brazilian Ronaldo. And if you wanted to be a part of that conversation, you had to win the World Cup. So for all that Lionel Messi did, certainly in a Barcelona shirt, even in an Argentina shirt and winning Copa America as they did without winning the World Cup, I didn't think he was a part of that conversation. And then 2022 rolled around, and you saw what he did and what Argentina did during the course of that tournament. And then I am happy to say, I was happy to say Lionel Messi is the greatest player to have ever played the game. What you've seen since, and particularly during the course of this tournament, is Lionel Messi put more distance between himself and that chasing pack, raise the bar for whoever's to come in future generations who wants to claim that title of greatest ever player. I'll also add here, I'm not one of those that labels everybody a GOAT. There can only be one.
5: That's right.
6: You can't have 5 or 6. And Lionel Messi has certainly established himself as that and raised the bar so much higher for whoever else is to come and wants to lay claim to that title.
4: Okay, Shaka Hislop, our ESPN soccer analyst. There is just one GOAT. There is also just one champion. Spain's style and Spain's just chokehold defense is the best way I could describe it. They allowed one goal in eight matches. They allowed one goal across eight matches. The expanded field this year, there was an extra round. It at times is not the most pleasant watch because you want action, and it just seemed like Argentina of all sides couldn't get anything going. What do you blame the inability of Argentina to even get a shot on target? They didn't have a single shot on target. Was that Spain's defense, or was there some sort of cross message or lack of strategy on the Argentine side?
6: I'll tell you, I put this on the Spain's defense, who were well organized, well orchestrated all tournament long. As you mentioned, one goal conceded against Belgium. In saying defense, I'll add Rodri to that, who I think we've seen the absolute best of. He's already won a Ballon d'Or, already won a Euros, has been a standout player for Manchester City for many a year, suffered a horrific injury, was a couple of years ago. And I don't think we've seen the best of Rodri since, until this tournament started. Wearing the captain armband in the final, as he did throughout the tournament, he has shown himself to be the best number six, the best defensive midfielder in world football. I'll go even further in saying he has added his name to the conversations of the best defensive midfielder to have ever played the game. And again, I'm not one of these that's throwing around goat at every opportunity. But he really has shown how good a player, how transformative a player he is. In a sport where we normally talk about goals and assists, all of a sudden, we're talking about a defensive midfielder as being absolutely pivotal to Spain's successes. So I thought, I will also add, I have to say this. Spain's wing-backs, Cucurella, Chelsea now joined Real Madrid, and Pedro Porro, who coming into this tournament, I thought were good. But now all of a sudden, they truly are looking like world-class defenders. Everything about Spain defensively exceeded every single expectation I had coming into the tournament. To the point where Lamine Yamal didn't have to be his world-beating best. That Spain could go without Erling Haaland, Harry Kane-type striker. Oyarzabal came in, did everything that could be asked of him, but I don't think anybody has him in that class of those types of strikers. Yet still, it was because of Spain's defensive organization, that unity, that they never really looked like they were going to lose.
5: It was genuinely an impressive, dominant performance. I mean, we were sitting there watching it in shock. I'm a casual. And I had a thought basically three quarters into the match, and I was like, we have only been playing on one half of the field.
4: Yes, truly.
6: Yeah, truly.
5: It was genuinely incredible. But again, as a casual though, Shaka, I am curious. I get into this every 4 years. This to me felt much more significant and something that a lot of people that are casuals latched onto this year. Where do you sort of rank this World Cup, even if we're just talking this century, as it pertains to exposure, quality of play, all those different kinds of things?
6: That's a good question. I'll be honest, I'm not sure how to answer that or where I put it. I'm going to say that because I'm a World Cup junkie. Mm-hmm. I love everything about the tournament. I look forward to this tournament every 4 years like no other. I think because you see so much of the world's game represented, just kind of remember the mood and the atmosphere in the group stages where it was less about teams winning or going deep in the tournament and more about teams celebrating who they are, showing their culture, their identity to the rest of the world. Think of the stories of Cape Verde and Curacao and Democratic Republic of Congo, all those countries who many of us have not even heard of, but yet we get to celebrate who they are during those group stages. And then come the knockout stages, and it is, can we build on that? Can we build on the excitement of our group stage, whether we're talking about Mexico and their run, Norway and all the things that they were able to do in the tournament. And then you come to the business end and you have these surprises. You have Spain nullifying France as they did. You have England taking the lead and then regressing as they did, allowing Argentina to come back and win very late on. It's a tournament like no other for those reasons. And why I say I look forward to this every single 4 years, because every 4 years is a new story, is a new celebration. We will crown a champion at the end of it, but everything before it just seems so unique, so exciting.
4: So 4 years from now, Shaka, let's get your earliest prediction on the World Cup champion in 2030.
6: Well, right now it's hard to look past Spain. You've got a 19-year-old Pau Cabasi at the center of Spain's defense. You've got a 19-year-old Lamine Yamal, who's already establishing himself as one of the best in world football. I think those two will only get better as time goes on. It's a young squad. Whether we see Rodri in 4 years' time, I'm not sure. But I think Spain have youth on their side. And as a result, because of particularly those two that I mentioned, Cabasi and Yamal, I can't see much further than Spain right now. But four years is a long time in this game.
4: That's true. Yes. Shaka, we appreciate it so much. Shaka Hislop, our ESPN soccer analyst. Thank you for the time. Thank you for the insight, sir. Thank you.
6: Good speaking with y'all.
4: All right. 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
7: 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The top five offensive skill players. Number five,
4: Harry, the floor is yours. This is running back. This is wide receiver or tight end. There is no max. There is no minimum. I'm going to go ahead and say I can double up, right? Like if he says Jahmyr Gibbs, we're not drafting, right? It doesn't take Gibbs off of my list.
14: Now, if you want to be on a range,
5: that would be an interesting
4: Wow, dude.
14: What?
4: Wow, I'm let him go 5-1 on entire. We're not going to go back and forth. Okay. He's going to go 5-1.
5: I'll go five through one. I just want to start off the top by apologizing because I am not including any tight ends on this list.
4: Wow, buddy.
5: And that's not because they are not worthy, but Brock Bowers is the one that I was going to have on my list at five.
4: Fair.
5: Because I do think he's going to be an absolute monster this season. I had a little bit of setback last year, but he's going to get the train back on the tracks. Number five, Jahmyr Gibbs.
4: Jahmyr Gibbs at number five.
5: Jahmyr Gibbs, yes. Okay. Look, he a little bit of a do-it-all, right? I mean, running, catching. I love the versatility. Just a fun player to watch. To me, if I am, again, picking guys that I want on my team, incredibly, incredibly high on the list. And I still think he's getting better, by the way.
4: Okay.
5: Yeah.
4: Yeah, I think so too. I mean, maybe not getting faster, but his 0-60 is crazy.
5: Yeah.
4: His flat-footed to top speed is nuts. I could not agree with you more. He's on my list. He's a lot higher than five.
5: Okay.
4: A lot higher than five. Number? Yes. All right, hit us with number four.
5: You'll see my math here.
4: Let's see it. When
5: we get down the line.
7: So, number four.
5: Bijan Robinson. Another
4: running
5: back.
4: Do you hate running backs?
5: Another running
4: back. They're so low.
5: They're low.
4: They're so low.
5: They're low, but that's because, as you'll see, I have wide receivers.
4: Man, okay. Because
5: this is a pass-first game. I'm not even sitting here telling you that these guys are necessarily worse than the guys that are going to be in front of them.
4: Okay. But your rankings would suggest that.
5: It would. I am also thinking this more of in the class of which I am drafting. Right.
4: Okay. So,
5: because the game is so pass heavy.
4: It is.
5: It's so pass heavy.
4: Okay.
5: And it pains me as a Falcons fan to have Bijan Robinson.
4: All right. I got to keep track of your list.
5: Down at number four.
4: All right. So your list is five Gibbs.
5: Which again, by the way, Randy,
4: Bijan.
5: As you'll note, Jahmyr Gibbs and Bijan Robinson, both running backs, you get the ball in their hand and then you just hope for the best. And it's usually the best is what you're going to get.
4: They are game wreckers. Home run hitters, game wreckers, yes.
5: So I need running backs that are going to be able to receive the ball. Jahmyr Gibbs and Bijan Robinson, two of those guys.
4: All right, hit us with?
7: Number three.
5: JSN.
4: JSN.
5: JSN. I wanted to put him higher because he had obviously the monster season, Super Bowl champion. But I feel so strongly about my top two. I really do. And it was hard for me to actually decipher between those. But again, if we're talking JSN, I think a good argument to put him higher is he's only 23, 24 years old, I believe, going into the season.
4: Yeah.
5: I don't even know that we've seen his best football yet.
4: I don't either. I wonder if his production is only a function of his high usage rate, which is only going to get higher this year.
5: Sure.
4: It's him and, like, that's it.
5: Yeah.
4: In the receiver room. So, okay.
5: Yeah.
4: Okay. All right, JSN.
5: Yeah.
4: All right, so. You're not going to like my list. Keep going. Let's get
7: number two.
4: Yes.
5: Jamar Chase.
4: Okay.
5: One of the two most consistent wide receivers in the NFL the last 5-6 years, basically since he came to the league in 2020. Obviously helps playing with a quarterback like Joe Burrow.
4: Mm-hmm.
5: But even if we go back to their college days, which, by the way, people forget, bro, that these two cats actually did play on the same college football team with Joe Burrow.
4: That team was...
5: Like, it was insane in the moment, and now it looks even more stupid.
4: It does. They're like, that team must have went undefeated. Yep.
5: Yeah,
4: they did.
5: They actually did.
4: Yeah, but how many times were we like, oh, my God, all those guys were on the same team. They must have been nasty, and they weren't. They
5: yes.
4: Like a four-loss Bama team or something. All right, okay.
5: And for so many years, you heard that Jamar Chase was going to be a better pro than number one.
7: Number one.
5: Justin Jefferson.
4: Wow.
5: And I understand he had a down year last year.
4: Yeah, he did.
5: But that quarterback position, buddy, I'm not, hey, you know what I'm not about to do? Hold that against Justin Jefferson, okay?
4: You know what I'm not about to do?
5: Yeah, I'm not doing that. So look, Kyler Murray coming in, yes, there are still concerns there, even with him. I do think, though, Kevin O'Connell, if there is a guy, a short list of coordinators, head coaches, whatever, that are going to be able to get the most out of a player like that.
4: Yes.
5: I think Kevin O'Connell's one. So I think Justin Jefferson has a resurgent year. I think of individual plays, not, again, just full statistics as it pertains to Justin Jefferson, which, by the way, still just as good as anybody in the NFL.
4: Correct.
5: But I just think of certain catches that he's made over the course of his career. And if I were drafting a team and you told me I could take one wide receiver, any guy I want Justin Jefferson.
4: Okay. All right. Listen, it's a good list.
5: And I'm with you on the running backs.
4: Tom. I don't think you are. I think I'm so inverted, and I don't know who's right.
5: Yeah.
4: Because you've shaken my confidence on this. But I'm gonna go 5-1. I'm gonna show a little bit more love to a different position than you did.
5: Let's see it.
4: Let's go with number five.
7: Number five.
4: I'm gonna go Brock Bowers.
5: Okay.
4: Raider homer pick. James Steele shaking his head. Chiefs fan. Terrible. I get it. You'll notice not a single one of us has a Chiefs player on it. I'm gonna throw that out there. Spoiler alert for my top four.
5: Yeah.
4: But Brock Bowers at five. When you do have a receiving tight end, you could put Trey McBride in here. You could put LaPorta in here. George Kittle even.
5: Yeah.
4: Not Travis Kelce.
5: Sure. Huh.
4: You know? But no, somebody who can.
8: Not the 37-year-old tight end. Okay.
4: Somebody who can wreck a game in that position. When you can get production out of that spot, there are only a handful of teams in the league that can do that. It is maybe not a game changer or winner, as the Raiders could attest, but it gives opposing defenses fits. It gives them nightmares. And if you had receiving talent, it would open up opportunities for them. And the Raiders haven't had that. But that's number five for me. Brock Bowers, when he's healthy, he's putting up numbers with that quarterback play in Las Vegas.
5: And I am with you on that. Like, again, I initially had Brock at five because I said, all right, if we're doing receivers, running backs, tight ends, I got to have one tight end on my list. It was going to be him because, I mean, he had, 112 receptions?
4: As a rookie,
5: season?
4: Yeah.
5: I mean, he is probably, when he is at the end of his career, barring something terrible going wrong, he's going to finish as the greatest tight end of all time. We were talking about him as a freshman being NFL ready. Chiefs
8: That's
5: fan
8: cool.
5: back
8: That's
5: here.
8: Cool.
5: You know.
8: Kelce's in there. I mean,
10: you got a Chiefs fan and a Patriots fan in here.
5: When he gets to the end, not now. When he gets to the end, I would not be shocked if we get to that place. Anyway,
4: he's got to block. He's got to work on his blocking. That's where Gronk got him beat. That's where Gronk got everybody.
5: I'll give you that.
4: All right, number four.
7: Number four.
4: I'm going to go with Bijan Robinson.
5: Okay.
4: I have more love for running backs than you did.
5: Yes, you do.
4: I'm going to go with Bijan Robinson at number four. I didn't like the rookie season. I felt like it was a run-heavy offense at the time, and he didn't put up numbers.
5: Yeah.
4: Last season with Raheem Morris, he sort of gets unlocked. I think Stefanski's going to just elevate that. Stefanski's a much better offensive mind. I think they're going to utilize him more. And to your point, it is a receiving league. So the running backs that are on my list, plural, again, spoiler, they are receiving threats. So I've got Bijan at number four. Let's go number three.
7: Number three.
4: Run CMC. It's not popular, but we saw when he does play 16 games.
5: Sure.
4: 17, like, he is their offense. He's 6-7 grabs, 50, 60 yards. Like, I love that player prop all season. Like, I'm just, like, he is that San Francisco offense. I think Brock Purdy should slide him a couple shekels, you know, from the new deal, the newish deal. So I got him. We're just short on time. I'm going to keep it moving. Number two. I'm going to go Ja'Marr Chase.
5: Okay.
4: I got Chase at two. He reminds me of Odell in his best season in terms of if you give him the football in space, he's gone. Because people talk about the route running, talk about the hands. You can bracket coverage. It doesn't matter. But if you give him a step, bye. If he's even, he's leaving, yep. Right? I mean, his combination of talents to me is even better than Jay Jetta. And I was scared off of Jefferson because of how hard he crashed to earth last season. I feel like Ja'Marr has still put up numbers when Burrow's been out. And Jetta didn't do that. And number one. Jahmyr Gibbs. Sure. I got Gibbs at one.
5: Okay.
4: Again for the game-breaking speed. Again for the ability to hit home runs out of the backfield or receiving out of the backfield as well. So we have some similar characters. Yeah. I'm feeling a pit in my stomach feeling for leaving Jefferson off my list. Like the way you're grinning at me, it's like...
5: I don't feel safe.
4: I don't feel safe.
5: You know?
4: Okay. All right. So that's our list. You can hit us up again. The number 888-SAY-ESPN, 888-729-3776. Whose list do you like better? We'll refresh the list on the other side as well as dive into this news from baseball. It's kind of flying under the radar, but Shohei Ohtani is taking a break from pitching. How concerning is that? Harry Lyles, Randy Scott, it's ESPN Radio and the ESPN app.
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0: 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We got the TV situation working in here. He's Harry Lyles. You might know him from College Football Sidelines, from the College Football Game Day show. Do you guys know where you're going for? Have they announced that yet?
1: Week 1, Clemson at LSU.
0: Let's go. Is that neutral site or is that down in

0: Rouge.
1: Oh, brother, let me tell you something.
2: Okay.
1: For the non-visual audience, your boy's bald. And I am a sweater. Let me tell you something.
2: Okay.
1: NFL rank them, I'm number one. Okay. Like, it's
2: the Hall of Fame?
1: Future Hall of Fame? I will be like, listen, our show goes from like 8:28 to 8:55. I will be in a t-shirt and a different pair of pants at 8:56.
2: Pants, though, still. You can't get away with shorts on the side.
1: Nah, I don't. That's a step too far for me. It's a little bit too casual.
2: And would it even help, too? You know what I mean?
1: Yeah.
2: Yeah. Is it a night game? Do we know yet? I should know this.
1: I feel like it's got to be.
2: Bayou at night.
1: It's got to be.
2: Who's Death Valley is Moss Death Valley, right?
1: LSU, by the way.
2: That's about, yeah. I've been to both.
1: In my opinion.
2: I haven't been to Clemson, so I covered them for a year, but it was before they closed the stadium.
1: Okay.
2: That's how old I am. They hadn't closed that end yet.
1: Yeah.
2: And it was still, to this day, the loudest on-campus stadium I've ever been to. And that was the year that I split between Clemson and Sanford down at down in Athens.
1: Yeah.
2: So, I mean, it's just different decibel levels. It's all loud, but that's incredible. That's amazing.
1: Can't wait. It's going to be nuts.
2: It's going to be crazy. So that's how you know Harry Lyles. I'm Randy Scott, SportsCenter AM, 7 a.m. Eastern, 5 days a week. For me, SC Plus as well, our guy LSU, Gary Streisky.
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2: 7:30 p.m.
1: And still going to be like 91 degrees and disgusting outside.
2: Oh, my God. It's week one?
1: Yeah.
2: Is that September? That's barely September.
1: I think it's August like 29th. Or something like that. I think that's that same week.
2: I thought that was zero.
3: September 5th.
2: That's zero. So 29th is week zero. We'll get a handful of games.
1: Yeah.
2: And I always feel for those kids because it's like harsh summer daylight.
1: Oh, yeah.
2: And then Labor Day weekend, is Clemson at LSU at night? Good luck, Clemson. We came in. We wanted to talk baseball here because there's this news. It's kind of flying under the radar with the World Cup final and everything that was, Fanatics Fest, everything that was going on in New York this weekend. But Shohei Ohtani's going to miss some time from pitching. Okay, he's going to miss his next scheduled start. That's Wednesday, or would have been, against the Phillies. He's dealing with some irritation in his left knee, and he's not going to take the mound now indefinitely. That's the word from Dodgers manager Dave Roberts, who said the initial plan was for Ohtani, who hasn't pitched already more than 2 weeks, to come to the mound on Wednesday to make his return. But that changed because he told the staff, he spoke up, and he said the training staff, he's like, yo, my knee is not progressing. He was expected to throw a next bullpen session. So now there's at least the door is open to Ohtani not pitching for an extended period of time. Let's hear from Dave Roberts. Let's get to the second cut, Josiah, if we could. Let's go to the one where he's talking about, hey, is Ohtani going to pitch again this season?
4: Don't know yet. But kind of where we're at right now, how we're proceeding, I would say that, it's going to be some time. And I say that it's not going to be a day-to-day thing. I think that once we've moved Emmett, the rotation can keep going forward without showing for the time being. And I can't speak to how long that's going to be.
5: Bruni Cassie doesn't pitch again this season?
4: No, I don't. No, not at all. I guess anything's possible, but I don't think that's a possibility.
1: It still didn't sound like a whole lot of optimism.
2: It didn't.
1: Which is concerning, obviously not just for Shohei Ohtani, not just for the Dodgers, but, if you are not just a baseball fan, if you are a sports fan, Shohei Ohtani, bro, does the thing, he does both things in baseball. You can either do one or the other. He does both, and he does both just about as good, if not better, than everybody else.
2: Absolutely.
1: Right? So just that, this very broadly, obviously, is a bummer. A couple of things come to mind. One, I hope we have not seen the last of him as a pitcher. The other piece of this, I think ultimately they are absolutely going to be busy at the deadline, like just trying
2: to
1: put things together, put the final touches on this to try to make that three-peat happen.
2: They're going to be busy. They're always buyers, and at least until we get that hard salary cap that Major League Baseball seems to want, they'll continue to stay that way. What I thought was noteworthy was it's not going to be a day-to-day thing.
1: Yeah.
2: Now, there's relief. If you look at the headline, it says Ohtani to miss next scheduled start. You're like, is it his elbow? Because this is a man who's had two Tommy John surgeries. It's not that. So I think if you have some relief, it's in that the mechanics of the throw are okay. It's the structure. It's the base. And you want to make sure that that's right. And so, again, kudos to Ohtani for speaking up. But You're right. This man's a unicorn.
1: Yeah.
2: He is. And he's one of one when it comes to being able to do what he does on the mound and at the plate at such a high level. And I think you, if you're Roberts, you're like, well, I'm willing to sacrifice one to preserve the other. Because remember last year he played through dealing with the elbow issue and he still managed to hit a ton of home runs and got MVP consideration, you know, MVP nods as just a hitter. And I use air quotes, but when you're that good as a pitcher, it draws it.
1: Yes, and even again, worst case scenario, let's say he doesn't pitch again this season. I think if you told the Dodgers, hey, if he doesn't do that, he is going to be healthy and his bat is going to be there for you, you mm-hmm. take that because he is still just as valuable even with just the bat in his hand.
2: That's it, coming off of back-to-back MVPs and predominantly with the bat only in his hand last season. We got a lot more on the news out of Michigan. It's been such a busy day. And also, got some comments last week, got some advice on my toast for Gary Streisky's wedding. And that toast is come and gone, and I'll tell you how we did. Spoiler alert, amazing. It is ESPN Radio on the ESPN app. Harry Lyles and Randy Scott with you, heading into the next hour.
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0: 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That's going to really stand out because when this reruns, all the music goes away. So now it's just me with a Lil Wayne lyric. That's it. ESPN Radio is presented by Progressive Insurance. 888-SAY-ESPN. 888-729-3776. So we come in with the fireman because Lil Wayne was at Gary Streisky's wedding on Saturday in New Hampshire. You're like, oh, it must have been convenient to a tour stop. Harry Lyles and Randy Scott with you for the next hour as we are presented by Progressive Insurance. He must have been on tour somewhere in New England. Nope. No, he flew in from Chicago, and he showed up, and he was on time, and he came rolling in, and he brought a couple of friends and security, and then he posed with the wedding party for pictures. So somewhere there exists and are currently being developed, I'm sure, these photos of Gary Streisky in a tux, his beautiful bride, Abby Cannavale, in a beautiful wedding dress, the bridesmaids all in their beautiful dresses, the groomsmen in their tuxes, and Lil Wayne right next to Gary, dead center, on his bride on one side, Twain Carter right next to him. It was a surreal time.
1: There are a lot of ways for life to go for an individual. And if you are Gary Streisky, to have your wedding in New Hampshire with Lil Wayne and a bunch of your closest, I mean, like, he's doing this right.
0: Yes.
1: Like, there's a lot of right and wrong ways to do it.
0: Yeah.
1: That is a very, very good path. And by the way, if you follow Gary on Instagram, on TikTok, or if you don't, you should really go to his profile and go see. He has two gifts.
0: Yes.
1: And he's going to make you guess which one is Lil Wayne's and which one is from, I believe his friend's name is Dan.
0: His buddy Dan, who's the best man. Wouldn't stop talking about it.
1: I think you'll guess correctly, but you should go take a gander anyway.
0: It's incredible. So Dan is his best man. He would not shut up about being the best man all throughout the bachelor party, all throughout the wedding. Gave a great toast, though. He batted cleanup. He was the last guy to give a toast, last person to give a toast, and it was incredible. But he talked about it. He talked about the Gary verse. Mm-hmm. He's like, you know, everybody knows what a metaverse is. He's like, when you're in the Gary verse, like, you get connected with people that you wouldn't expect. And he's like, I just took a bridal party photo with the smallest Wayne. And so Dan's giving his toast and gives him a gift, and it is beautiful what Dan gave him. But what Wayne gave him, like, Wayne's right-hand man came up after the service, and as we were kind of funneled off to the side to start to take pictures, and he's like, Wayne wants you guys to have a wedding present, and it's a beautiful bag, but it's like a bag that you would get at like a paper store,
1: sure,
0: with tissue paper in it.
1: Yeah.
0: And I didn't get to hold the bag because sometimes you can tell by like the weight of it, you're like, what could this be? Could it be a ceramic set, a set of dishes? Like, what is it? And it was Abby's father. So the man who's bankrolling the entire festivities grabs it, but takes it back. Oh, thank you so much. I'll give it to them. And then Wayne was going to turn and walk away. And Gary goes, Wayne, will you take some pictures with us? And he was like, I would be honored. And so he came over and took the photos. And I lean over to the father of the bride, and I'm like, is that bag heavy? And he's like, kind of, yeah. And then when you see what he gave him, you're like, oh, my gosh, it is heavy. And it's just in the best way. But I got pressed into service as the officiant of the wedding, and I found out the night before, and I found out at about 9-something the night before. So I didn't have enough time to get nervous about it.
1: Sure.
0: I had my license because they were worried about a scheduling conflict with the priest, who was a family priest of the bride's from New Jersey. And that something came up with him last minute. I mean, like last minute. And they were like, can you do it? And I was like, absolutely, I can. And it's one of those things you say yes, because these are two of your favorite people.
1: Sure.
0: But then in the back of your mind, you're like, oh, this is not, there's no prompter for this.
1: Yeah.
0: There's no highlight for this. There's no James or Josiah in my ear to walk me through it. You're like, and I was as nervous about this as I've been about anything because I love them both, and I just wanted to do right by them both.
1: Right.
0: You know, you make a mistake on air, you get some tweets, whatever, it's fine. But that was, it was also surreal because 9:30, I find out by 10:30, I'm huddled off in a corner with Tim Tebow and his right-hand man, Kevin, and they're giving me Bible verses. Just, I know, I didn't tell this part, but they're like, they go, and it's a humbling thing to sit across from Tim, period,
1: sure,
0: because he has muscles where muscles don't exist and don't grow naturally on me. But he's poured into this beautiful suit, and he's like, what Bible verses are you familiar with for a wedding? And I go, love is patient, love is kind. Like, I'm like, Corinthians book one, I think, and, you know, question mark. And you talk about, like, what we just talked about with Shaka.
1: Sure.
0: Where we're like, hey, man, we are soccer casuals. We're not going to try to pretend as though we are. I'm like, I am a
1: Bible casual.
0: Bible casual. Yeah. I'm like, I go, Tim, and I'd had a few. That's another part, too, is I'd had a few drinks when they told, by the time in the evening, because it was rehearsal dinner that they had told me. And so they go, you're in for tomorrow. And I was like, yeah. Boom. Like, smack myself right in my face. Like, let's go. Let's get sobered up. And we're sitting across from Tim. And I go, Tim, I'm not religiously fluent.
1: Yeah.
0: And Tim was like, I appreciate the honesty. Okay, here's what we got. And he and his buddy, they're like throwing things out there. They're like, this is the framework. This is what I do. Here's where you tell a story about sacrifice. Here's where you tell a story about Gary and Abby. Da-da-da. Can you do that? And they framed it all out. And we were up to about 1:30. They framed it all out. I filled in some details. Probably had it done by 2:30. And then there's just, you wake up the next day. I sent it over to Abby's side, you know, Abby's sister, her maid of honor, and they looked it over, they changed a couple things, and then they were like, this is great, thank you so much. I was like, okay, and you just didn't have time to be overly nervous about
1: sure.
0: it. But then, you're sitting there, and Gary wanted us in his suite at like noon, the wedding goes on, the ceremony starts at 4, and there's a bathtub of, not literal bathtub, it was a classy, like, very pretty cooler that's full of ice, and full of adult beverages for the guys getting ready. And Gary looks at me and I look at him and I was like, no, I'm not doing it. Cause he was looking to be like, yo, you've got, like, his look said, you've got a job to do. And I was like, yes, I do. I will not be partaking. So by the time I had, now within the adult beverages were a bunch of Diet Cokes. I can say Diet Coke, right? Diet Cola, whatever, Diet Coke.
1: Yeah.
0: And energy drinks. So I had two Diet Cokes and two energy drinks. So by the time that wedding started, I was...
1: Yeah, you were ready to go.
0: Yeah, my eyeballs were vibrating. Zipping. So yeah. It was... We got it done. We got some quotes. I got to do one of my favorite lines about Gary and I and how he's the son of an Army man and I'm the son of a Navy man, and how thoroughly we did... The thing we bond over is that we disappoint our fathers because we have a job that requires makeup 5 days a week. And so that gets a little laugh. And then people know this isn't going to be like an overly serious ceremony and you're off and running. And their vows, I don't want to step on it. I know it's personal for them. Their vows were beautiful and they each told a story. They'd written them down in these beautiful books and they each told a story about how they met. Because people think, oh, you guys, because Abby worked here. They think, oh, you guys must have met here. And that's not where they met. They met before she started working here. And it was one of these where Abby goes, I don't know if you remember, to Gary. And Gary had written that down in his. I don't know if you remember, but it was this. And it was I'm going to say it. So they met at a clothing store and she was ahead of him in line and she held up the line because she was signing up for the rewards. You know, that thing where if you're in a store, you're like, I'm trying to get out of here. What's this person doing? Why is she taking so long? So you sign up for the awards, the rewards, and they go, how do you spell your, she goes, well, my last name's Carnivale. And they go, okay, how do you spell that? And they're typing it in. And she goes, Carnival with an E. And so she wrote about that and about meeting Gary and noticing this handsome guy behind her in line. And Gary goes, I love this line. He goes, and I heard you, you know, spell your name and say that it was Carnivale with an E. And I thought, wow, that's a weird way to spell Streisky. And I was like, I'm sitting there as the officiant and I'm like, yes, that is. And the Lord said, that is a tremendous line. and so that was part of the vows and it was beautiful. And he was crying and she was crying and I was crying. I mean, it was just a tremendous. And then the party and you're out there on the dance floor and you're dancing to Lil Wayne and Wayne had, he had left at that point, but we're out there dancing and Tim Tebow's dancing and you're just like, what is real life? Like, it was so cool to see both, like, personal, professional chapters of both of their lives come together. And see Abby's family and Gary's family. And it was just, I can't thank them enough. And the speech that we asked everybody here on radio to give me tips and all that stuff, the speech went well, but I did not print out the final page of the speech. So I had to ad lib that. And I realized that in real time, standing in front of everybody,
1: which honestly is not the worst thing, because when it is coming from the heart, ultimately, you know, a little bullet point, a little whatever, but like when it's coming from the heart, especially given y'all's relationship, probably for the best.
0: I appreciate you saying that. I did have details I wanted to weave in because I'm not, it was just crazy considering I officiated a wedding, but like, I'm not a very religious person, but I do think things happen for a reason.
1: Yes.
0: And so I wanted to get into, and I know how Gary's parents met. They met at a bowling league when he was stationed in Korea.
1: Really?
0: So Gary's mom is Korean. Gary's dad was stationed with the Army in Korea. And it was one of these, like, his friends had met women from Seoul, and they were bringing a friend up to like darn near the North Korea border where they were stationed, said, hey, yeah, they're bringing a friend for you, Gary, and she's going to come to bowling night. And she didn't speak much English. He didn't speak any Korean, and they hit it off, and they fell in love. And
1: wow.
0: Now Gary's here, right? And so it takes that happening, and it also takes Abby's dad to go out on a date. No, high school sweethearts, they went to prom together.
1: Mm-hmm.
0: They went to prom together. It takes all that to happen and continue happening through college for Abby to be here. And then it takes them in a J. Crew line to meet, and now we're all here partying. So I had this like way I wanted to frame it, and I was like, man, I can't get it. I had the name of the Korean village and stuff. I didn't want to get any of that wrong, so I just ad-libbed and kind of broad-stroked that part of it, and then just kind of landed the plane and got out of there. But what I will tell you is I was the only speech giver or toast person to be on time. Like, they told us 5 minutes or less.
1: Yeah.
0: Everybody else went longer. All due respect, you know who you are, but I was the only one to come in on time. Producer, you love it.
2: There's a reason for
0: James
2: that.
0: James Steele, you love it.
2: That's what I'm saying. It's clock integrity.
0: Your producer
2: that's what we
0: brain.
2: Need. I know.
0: Yeah. So it does beg the question, though. Two questions.
1: Yes.
0: Number one, what celebrity would you want at your wedding?
1: Mm.
0: Because Gary's favorite song ever since middle school was a Lil Wayne track. So I'm putting it to the room first, but I'll also chum the waters with the call. Buy you guys a little bit of time to come up with it. 888-SAY-ESPN, 888-729-3776. Who is the celebrity that you would want to come to your wedding? And then if you want to also couch it, we're also asking for a beverage because weddings are marathons. So what is the beverage that you feel like you can have all night long and not be a complete mess or a complete wreck the next day? It could be anything. Now, this wedding, as some weddings do, they had a beverage, a cocktail for the bride, cocktail for the groom, as well as a non-alcoholic cocktail for Gary's dog, who was homie girl. She was part of the ceremony. She had a beautiful wreath of flowers, of bridal flowers, and she was walked down the aisle, and she had her nails done and all that good stuff. It was awesome.
1: Amazing.
0: That was so cool. So, who wants to start?
1: Gosh.
0: Celebrity.
1: I think I know mine.
0: All right.
1: Gosh, and there's so many different ways that you could go with this. I think I would also go musical artist.
0: Okay.
1: And I think I would keep it. You know, I'm from Atlanta, Georgia, born and raised. And I'm kind of cheating here, going Outkast. I get two.
0: Oh, Mike. That'd be incredible.
1: Like,
0: and you'd, they would have
1: Andre,
0: to perform.
1: That would be ideal,
0: yeah.
1: Yes. But you know what's funny is, like, at least I'm not necessarily a big boy, but Andre 3000 ran into him at enough random Atlanta Braves games to where, like, he would totally be a cool wedding guest.
0: I believe that.
1: Because he's a guy that would just show up. Right. So, yes, I would love them to perform.
0: Yeah.
1: And then, I mean, my beverage I'm keeping in Atlanta, too. Diet Coke.
0: Okay.
1: Yeah, I'm just
0: keeping
1: straight.
0: Coca-Cola family, man.
1: Yeah, man.
0: Okay.
1: So
0: all right.
1: I'm keeping everything local.
0: Okay. So I like that a lot. What song would you have them perform? Or do you want to think on that for a minute?
1: Oh, gosh. It depends. Okay. So it depends on what portion of the wedding we're in.
0: We're in the reception. It's not like first dance. Or it could be anything. It could be first dance if you want.
1: First dance.
0: It doesn't have to be. It's like, hey.
1: I want Spodioti Novalicious to be the first song at my wedding.
0: Okay. All right. James Steele, do you want to go?
2: Yeah. I mean, I've been married. I got married in 2008, so we're coming up on 20 here pretty soon. But the drink part, whenever I got married, I had someone. I basically had a beer in each hand, like the entire party. So I know I can do that. I had someone bring me, Air Force guys there, and we drank all the time. So like they would see I had only one beer. And then bring me another.
0: One beer, what?
2: Just, yeah.
1: there it is.
2: So I guess that.
0: Yeah.
2: But like, I mean, now, like, if I was getting married, you'd want Travis Kelce in his plus one, right?
0: Okay.
1: Yeah.
0: Right. Yes.
2: I mean, that would be the way to go, I feel
0: right.
2: like.
0: That's
2: I'm
0: true.
2: A Chiefs fan.
0: Big game
2: call.
0: Hunting.
1: Yeah. Yeah.
0: All right. Josiah?
3: I think I'm going to keep mine in music, too. I think I want Drake at my wedding.
0: Okay.
3: I think he would just make it a party, bro.
0: Yeah, he would.
3: He would just make it this. He would take anything that he finds like average about the wedding and he would make it extravagant.
0: Okay, that's very true.
3: He's swiping the card. He's
0: yeah.
3: just dropping down 200K. You see some of the stuff he does on social media.
0: Yeah.
3: Like, imagine if he's at a wedding.
1: Yeah.
0: No, God, you're coming out of that like several thousand dollars. You're coming out of that richer. That wedding might get
3: it's just a great investment.
0: That wedding might be great.
1: Yeah, truly.
0: It's like a human lottery ticket at
1: yeah.
0: that point. All right, we want yours. 888-SAY-ESPN is the number. Do you want to weigh in? Would you like your celebrity? No? Okay. No, they can see you on camera. No? Okay. Maybe we'll see. We'll see if we can draw it out. We want yours. You're the celebrity that you want to come to your wedding and your go-to beverage at a wedding, or where the drinking is more a marathon than a sprint. Josiah, did you have one on that?
3: Honestly, I'm kind of like James, man. All I need is like some beer all night long. Yeah. I'm good. I'll go IPA, make it a little stronger.
0: Ooh, okay. Wow, okay. All right. A little stronger. All right. So your go-to beverage and the celebrity that you want to come to your wedding, 888-SAY-ESPN, 888-729-3776. Your calls are on deck. Plus, when will LeBron make his decision? We're already focusing on the where. What about the when? Harry Lyles, Randy Scott with you. 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

0: We're doing some. I was doing some fierce Googling, some furious Googling in the break. It's ESPN Radio on the ESPN app, ESPN Plus. Watch ESPN, Sirius XM Channel 80. He's Harry Lyles. I'm Randy Scott. We are presented by Progressive Insurance. I was Googling. So we have a call. Let's get to George. All right. 888-SAY-ESPN is the phone number, 888-729-3776. We put it out to the phones. We said, who is the one celebrity that you want at your wedding? If you could redo your wedding, for those of you who are married, what is the one? Who is the one celebrity that you could have? And Jordan did not disappoint. Jordan, our guy in Texas, you're on ESPN Radio. What's up, man?
1: Yeah! I mean, man, little Jordan has got to come to my wedding. He is the only person that can match my energy. Also, the drink of the day, Monster Energy. We are going to get crunk, and we are going to turn up. Also, honorable mention, Marshawn Lynch. Bring the Hennessy and Skittles, baby. Let's go. Love you, man.
0: That's incredible.
2: Wow.
0: Jordan on energy drinks is last thing he needs.
2: I was going to say, I think he's had more than one Monster today. And if he's in Texas, 10:22 a.m.,
0: yeah.
2: All right.
0: Yeah, exactly. Central time zone, yeah. Buddy. I think you've been overserved in the energy drink department. I was Googling. So Lil Jon, do you know how old he is?
2: He's got to be early 50s now, right?
0: He's 55.
2: There you go.
0: Lil Jon is 55. Shots, wow. 55. You know how old Wayne is? Dwayne Carter, Lil Wayne.
2: Early 40s?
0: 43.
2: Okay.
0: All right. And what about you? Who said T-Pain? Was that you,
3: that
0: Joe?
3: Was me. I brought up T-Pain, T-Pain? In the break.
0: Yeah, how old's T-Pain?
3: 40.
0: Nailed it. 40, on the nose.
2: 40, yeah.
0: Yeah.
2: Say early 40s.
0: Our legends are growing up, man.
3: You helped me get that right.
0: I know, you got it right.
3: I was going to put like a 2 on that.
0: Catch up. I'm going to stop you there. I mean, Pop Quiz Radio is not great radio necessarily, but like I was surprised that Lil Jon's 55.
2: Yeah. Oh, yeah.
0: Because you were going to guess how old Jordan in Texas is.
2: Jordan in Texas.
0: Yeah, and I don't know. I don't have that one, but you were like,
2: he's mid-40s.
0: Okay,
2: for sure.
0: Yeah, that's that like Venn diagram of age and... And what? Musical taste.
3: What?
0: What? Well, think about it. I mean, the Chappelle Show was 20 years ago.
2: Yeah, that's
0: more
2: nuts.
0: Than? More than.
2: More
0: it was
2: than.
0: Like 03,
2: yeah.
0: I think.
2: Yeah.
0: Bloody. Okay, speaking of aging superstars, man, we're segueing like mall cops right now, dude. LeBron watch rolls on. LeBron James still does not have a destination for his next and presumably final NBA season. He was asked about the factors, though. This was at Fanatics Fest. He was asked about the factors that he is weighing to make his choice. And there are some Philadelphia 76er fans who are like, oh, he's coming to the 215. In sports, he says, there's always conversations like, when is he going to retire? He needs to retire. He's talking while sharing a stage with a 39-year-old Novak Djokovic. He goes, but why? Why are we trying to force a narrative of it's time to retire? Most important is I want to compete. I want to compete at a high level. I want to join a franchise that kind of shares the same motto as myself, and that's practicing championship habits every day. But trusting the process more than anything.
2: Mm.
0: Those are LeBron's words.
2: Trusting the process.
0: Trusting the process.
2: It makes one thing.
0: Philly's apparently on the short list.
2: Yeah.
0: I don't know that basketball-wise, it's the best move because someone has to take a back seat.
2: Sure.
0: Is it going to be LeBron? Would it be LeBron?
2: Well, yeah.
0: It would have to be?
2: I don't think that he would hate that in this point of his career. The thing, though, that I guess sort of confuses me about Philly is I feel like at this point in his career, LeBron, first off, it's why Miami still makes sense because he doesn't have to play down low. Not with Giannis, not with Bobby Portis, not with Bam Adebayo. Philadelphia, you got VJ Edgecombe and you got Tyrese Maxey. So like, is he just going to play a little small forward, like whatever?
0: Right.
2: I do think Philadelphia would be really successful with him. I think there's a lot of questions still with the roster in Miami as it is. But the other thing about that is I also do not think this is a one-year thing for LeBron. At Fanatics Fest, he said on multiple occasions, he said the final stages of my career.
0: Okay.
2: And he also said the final years of my career.
0: Okay.
2: And he did not hesitate or like walk those back or anything like that. The one thing he did seemingly want to walk back was when he said trust the process because he didn't mean it like that.
0: So that's part of it. Okay, so the fans there, and they're close enough to Philadelphia, and Philadelphia fans are everywhere. Sixer fans, Philly fans, they cheered.
2: Yeah.
0: Those who thought that LeBron, or at least hoped that LeBron would pick their team, they had some boos. They had some boos for that. And then he clarified, and he goes, whoa, I've been saying, these are his words, quote, I've been saying trust the process since I was drafted in like 2003.
2: Yes.
0: And he goes, I don't even know if Embiid was born yet. So he did kind of couch it a little bit. But let's hear from Dave McMenamin. Dave's been involved, or at least, no, informed, I should say. Informed is a better word. Yes. Informed in the LeBron metaverse for years now. He's our ESPN NBA reporter. He was on game night last night talking about LeBron.
4: He didn't really give any clues. Now, of course, you know, I've been checking in with people close to him, you know, people that are familiar with the thinking. And they've indicated to me, as they've indicated to, you know, Shams Charania, that if you're going to make a top three right now, it would be Cleveland, Miami, and Philly. And some of the reasoning with that, I'm going to make a bit of a leap here, but when you hear LeBron talk about championship, that still being, you know, a major goal of his, and not just window dressing on this final stage of his career. If you stay in the West, you're going to basically play two NBA finals before you get to the finals, going through the Spurs and the Thunder. If you come out of the East, it, not that it's an easy path, of course, it's not easy anywhere, but it's easier. And I'd be, quite frankly, pretty damn surprised if he ended up with the Warriors after what we've been hearing.
0: Okay, that makes sense to me, just conference-wise, like what's easier to, you know, go ahead and be competitive, as he said, in April and May.
2: Well, here's the other thing too, Randy. Like, LeBron's career has always been at least portrayed as he is chasing the Michael Jordan ghost. And there's two parts to this. One is just strictly the rings, right? We have done this up, down, left, right. We know that part of it. The other part of it is just very broadly the narrative around it. Like, Jordan's is very, like, nice and neat. He went to six finals. He won all six of them. Mm-hmm. He, you know, played for one team. We pretend like Washington didn't really happen, right?
0: He averaged 20 a game in Washington.
2: And he was still really effective in Washington.
0: Yeah.
2: I bring up the narrative piece to say Golden State, at least in my mind, has always been a non-freaking starter. An absolute non-starter. And here's why I say that.
0: Okay.
2: Because as we talk about the narratives with it, yes, was it fun to watch LeBron and Steph in the Olympics? And, like, obviously there's chemistry there and all that kind of stuff. Yes. But if we really do believe that LeBron is chasing this Michael Jordan ghost, he's not about to go at the end of his career, join the guy who beat him in the finals two times, mm-hmm. and finish his career on that guy's team. That to me, okay. if we are truly of this thinking – that he is trying to, again, chase ultimate greatness, leave no question about it, I don't think that he would do that move.
0: I think this is the little red Corvette age or stage of his career. This is midlife crisis. That's where I think it is. I'm not saying that he is having one. I'm saying this is the part of his life,
2: sure,
0: where he is spending the money. Like, everybody has that guy in their neighborhood where, you know, it's some guy named Phil who's in his 50s, who's driving a Miata, and you're like, all right, go get it, Phil.
2: Yeah.
0: Like, and you see it for what it is. He's at the final end of his earning potential. He's just spending his money however he wants to do it. To me, LeBron, it's like, I want to do what makes me feel good as a basketball player right now.
2: Yeah.
0: And that's why, look at some of the leaders in the clubhouse. Cleveland, it's a homecoming. Miami, it's a homecoming. You spend any time in Miami, you're going to see some midlife crises. Or Golden State, what feels good as a basketball player is, man, I've always wanted to play with Steph.
2: Yeah.
0: And maybe the Olympics didn't scratch that itch enough. Maybe.
2: Sure.
0: But you're right. The road to a finals is so much more difficult in the Western Conference. Yep. And if he's at all aware of, I mean, some of the legacy shots that Kevin Durant took by pairing up with Steph, a different stage of their career,
2: sure,
0: but everything that Kevin did to some basketball minds has an asterisk in it. And perhaps you're saying the same would apply to LeBron.
2: Yes. And I do think, at least again, and I've been saying this on our airwaves now for 2 or 3 weeks, I think one of the reasons that Cleveland in part makes the most sense is not just because Eastern Conference, not just because they have, I think, most of the depth that you would need in order to win an NBA championship now, but LeBron has had to hear for the last 8 years how he is not a Laker, how he didn't embrace the city, which I don't, first off, by the way, I don't think that's necessarily fair. Like, what else do you necessarily want him to do?
0: Exactly.
2: LeBron feels like a rental because he is LeBron James. Like, he is one of the biggest things that this game, that honestly North American sports, has ever seen.
0: Yeah.
2: If I feel like he would feel more comfortable ending in the place that he started, but also not having to hear about how I don't belong to this place that I'm playing in, which is incredible to me because he has the two titles that both have the most goodwill with a fan base, his 2016 title with Cleveland, and I would argue the least amount, not credit, goodwill with a franchise in that 2020 championship with the Lakers.
0: I thought you were going to say one of the Heat ones because it was just Avengers assembling. But
2: Somewhere
0: I
2: in the middle.
0: Yeah, I understand what you're saying. 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You got it. Jeff Passan, ESPN senior MLB insider, host of Sources Tell Jeff Passan podcast. Shohei Ohtani, Jeff, that's where we have to start. Won't pitch for the foreseeable future. Dave Roberts straight up answered the question, is he done for the season? He said no, but then he kind of had to couch that. How serious is it right now for Shohei pitching-wise with the Dodgers?
5: Here's the thing about the Dodgers, guys. I feel like I've started answers that way so many times, just trying to explain what we're dealing with here, because they operate differently than every other franchise. And what I mean by that is when it comes to injuries, things that could be gritted through or played through, I'm not saying that they're hockey players by any means, but a lot of times with Dodgers players, the injuries and time spent on the injured list is a lot longer than necessary. Now, they do this to get guys healthy for October because that's all that matters. Right now, Blake Snell has been out practically the entire season, just trying to get him ready for a short second half. Edwin Diaz, same thing. Could have been pushing to come back sooner. Doesn't need it. And all the Dodgers want is to have their playoff-ready roster. So I would be surprised if Shohei Ohtani is not on the mound again this season, whether it's in September sometime perhaps, or certainly in October. And, it's interesting if they do believe that he's going to be out for a long time, what they then go and do at the trade deadline.
2: Jeff, the Yankees just dropped 2 of 3 to the Dodgers. Aaron Judge, still not back, obviously. Has there been any more clarity on when we might see him back?
5: No, there's literally no clarity anywhere here. There was an MRI that was just done, and it said we don't know. And that's the issue with ribs. Like, they can be really tricky for rotational athletes particularly to come back from. And Aaron Judge hasn't picked up a bat yet. He certainly hasn't started swinging at this point. The Yankees are trying to be healthy, and they're expressing belief publicly that, yes, he's going to be back this year, of course he's going to be back this year. It's not that easy. Like, there needs to be progress at some point for him to get ramped back up, and they did not get that news over the All-Star break.
0: Jeff Passan is our ESPN senior MLB insider, host of Sources Tell Jeff Passan, the podcast that refuses to invite me on it. And it's fine. Red Sox win streak. Red Sox have won 13 in a row, Jeff, tied for their second longest win streak in franchise history, and they've been playing baseball in Boston for quite some time. To what do you ascribe the turnaround in Boston, considering how low they were to the point where Sonny Gray at the start of this thing was like, we're not a good baseball team right now?
5: Yeah, I just want to go back. What do you want to come on the show and talk about?
0: I think like baseball. I think we talk about baseball. I think we talk about the Atlanta Braves. I think we talk about, hey, we had a pact. We were going to talk about big bootied pitchers. Were we not? We were going to talk about pitchers' butts and how it doesn't get enough credit in the success of the most highly paid position in the game.
5: Yeah, and that's why I don't invite you on, Randall. So the Red Sox, they are pitching, but they've been pitching all year long. The pitching's been a strength for this team, and you look at the lineup, and that's the surprising part. They don't have a whole lot of offensive firepower, and they've finally been scoring enough runs and starting to put things together a little bit. I did not foresee anything like a 13-game winning streak out of this team that was 37-48 at the beginning of it. But we've seen this earlier this year, too. Minnesota had a super long winning streak, and there are just a lot of situations in 2026 that are weird as can be. The American League, guys, it's so bad that you can go within a 2.5 week span from completely out of like one of the worst teams in the entire league to in a playoff spot. And that's exactly what the Red Sox have done. So yes, they are playing much, much, much better baseball now and have put themselves in a position to be buyers at the deadline instead of sellers. But I'm not going to say that they're all that good because I'm not sure anyone in the AL is.
2: It's certainly been a tough watch in the American League. Speaking of somebody that plays in the American League, Tarik Skubal, is he finally going to get traded? Are we any closer to that? Do you see where the wind might be blowing on that one?
5: Every time the Detroit Tigers lose a game, they are one step closer to trading Tarik Skubal because this is just a count. It's almost like an early playoff blitz, right? Up until August 3rd, which is the trade deadline, all of these teams are jockeying to try and just simply stay in things and play well enough where they convince their front offices that, yeah, we got a real shot at this thing. And no, in this market where there are only three teams right now and the Giants, Mets, and Rockies that are selling, there's real opportunity for teams that do sell. And you look at the San Diego Padres, for example, there's a reason that all of their bullpen pieces are so coveted at this point and why maybe they would entertain the idea of trading a guy like Mason Miller. And it's not just Tarik Skubal with the Tigers is the thing. Casey Mize has been fantastic this year. Mm-hmm. He's going to be a free agent and would fetch a pretty hefty price too. So there's a lot pushing the Tigers to say, you know what, this isn't our year. And even if we were going to make the playoffs, the likeliest chance is a wild card. And even though we could start Skubal and Mize in a wild card series and go ahead and win it and then bring him back in the division series a little bit later when you could start Troy Melton and Framber Valdez, we're probably not going to do that. We're just going to play for the future here because the upside of what they can get is so high. So do I think he gets traded? Yes, but I think it's more like a 60% chance at this point than 80 or 90, just because the Tigers have played themselves into reasonable position.
0: If it's not Skubal, let's go ahead and take Skubal off of the list of potential answers here. The deadline's 2 weeks from today at 6 p.m. Eastern time. What is another impactful name that you're fairly certain we're going to see move, Jeff?
5: I think Luis Arraez is gone. And it's funny because we put out a top 100 trade candidates list on ESPN.com. And there probably aren't 100 guys who should be on that list. Completely honest. Like, I don't know. People just love round numbers, and I'm kind of a tryhard. So we have a lot of guys on that list, and I'm going back and looking through our list right now. And number one is Tarik Skubal, and he might not get moved. And number two is Byron Buxton, and he's almost certainly not going to get moved. And number three is Jeremy Pena, probably not going anywhere. And you go on and on. I had to go down to number nine before I was like, yeah, this guy's definitely getting traded. So Arraez is going to be coveted because, number one, he's actually out there as an impending free agent, and there just aren't many teams selling at this point, and there is quite a bit of need at second base. So I think he's the answer there, but I have a feeling there's going to be a bigger name than him at some point. It's just a matter of being patient and waiting until the days before August 3rd when a team is finally going to decide, okay, it benefits us here to sell.
0: All right, again, you can read his content. He's our ESPN Senior MLB Insider, or you can watch and listen to the Sources Tell Jeff Passan podcast. Jeff, to prepare for my inevitable debut, I just Googled biggest butts in baseball, and now I'm on a watch list. So I think I deserve a swing in the cage. Jeff Passan, thank you, sir.
5: The answer, by the way, is Jonathan Broxton. Go look it up. It's real.
0: Yeah, it is.
5: Spectacular.
0: And it's spectacular. Thank you, Jeff. All right, your calls. I see Jay Boogie in North Carolina, Willingham in Virginia, 888-SAY-ESPN, 888-729-3776. If you want to talk LeBron or you want to talk about the one celebrity that you would invite to your wedding, hit us up. Harry Lyles, Randy Scott. That's next. 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
6: 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Taylor Twellman joins us to talk about it. 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
9: A walk-off homer in the bottom of the 14th inning. 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
9: Judge back, back some more. Great big inning, caught it. Out of here. Mookie Betts. Shohei Ohtani.
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9: 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The Dodgers are World Series champs.
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1: 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Watch ESPN. Harry Lyles with us in studio before we lose him to college football and the pre-show for College Game Day. And he's just everywhere for about 25 straight weeks. So he's like a part-time resident. We're glad we got him in studio. I'm Randy Scott. ESPN Radio is presented by Progressive Insurance. 888-SAY-ESPN is the phone number. 888-729-3776. We got Willingham and we got Jay Boogie. We're going to go to Willingham first. Willingham's a bit of a wild card. We don't know him yet.
0: Yeah.
1: He's new to the crew. So Willingham in Virginia, you're up first on ESPN Radio. What's up?
3: Okay, thanks for taking my call first. I'm going to let y'all know LeVon James is going to retire.

0: He go to the retirement to it. Notice that he never said he buying a house nowhere. Mm-hmm. Only thing that goes that he chases to go. Okay, like now everything is cheap for him. So if he went, okay, went down with the Lakers, if he go take somewhere, he stay right there where he got the foundation at with the Lakers. Because like now everybody wants to go, they say it's cheap, but the price is going to go up. See, because he go to this retirement too now, and for the time it's undefeated. What did we do? He going to retire and do something Michael Jordan never did. Go and try with the Dallas Cowboys. Watch what I tell you. Remember
1: Whoa.
0: I told you that.
1: Go, okay, listen, he was All-State at tight end at St. Vincent, St. Mary in Akron.
2: Yeah.
1: But that was in 2002. It's been a minute. It's Ooh, been 24 man. Years since I think he last played football in a uniform and shoulder pads and all that stuff. I don't know. If anybody could do it, he's not retiring.
2: No.
1: NBA-wise.
2: No. We need that proper send-off, proper festivities, right?
1: Yes. Milwaukee needs to give him, like,
2: yeah,
1: a LeBron head carved in cheese. Yes, yeah. Yes.
2: Yeah.
1: All right. Jay Boogie in North Carolina. You're up next. 888-SAY-ESPN is a phone number. Jay Boogie, one of the legends.
3: Salute. Three capital S's. Blessed life, health, happiness to everybody. Hope everybody's in the greatest form of health. Anybody going through anything, we don't pray that you go through it. We pray that you get through it. Shout out to you, Mr. Lyle. Shout out to my man, Scott LaRock. I've been seeing you with them all whites on your feet. Let me find out you got a contract with Noxzema because them things be pure white. But let me shout out to the ESPY Awards and give some love to the ESPY Awards. You know, doing what you're doing during the season and receiving awards, that's all great. But you have to pay attention and pay homage to the stories. Shout out to the Pat Tillman story. When you put your life on the line to go save somebody else's life, that is real major. Shout out to Steph Curry. You know what I'm saying? Everything that he has accomplished in the NBA, he's looking to give back and not let somebody be stuck in their present, but providing futures, you know what I'm saying, for the little ones. Shout out to that. Shout out to Abbott. He letting you know. So what? I was born with one hand, but that's not going to stop me from fulfilling my dreams. That's not going to stop me from fulfilling my goals. You know what I'm saying? He pursued everything. Yeah. I'm going to tell any and everybody that's listening out there, anybody in the world, when you pursue your dreams, do not let nobody stop you from pursuing your dreams. Always know that you are your own roadblock. And Abbott just laid it down and let you know you can become and do anything you want. Just don't give up. Don't give up. Don't give up. In the words of Jim Valvano. Shout out to LeBron James real quick. He could have shut down the world anytime. But guess what? I salute you, King, because you gave everybody their part, their space, and their time. You let the Knicks, you know, have their glory. You did not announce. You know what I'm saying? Shout out to you for that. You know, you let the soccer people have their time. You didn't announce, you know what I'm saying? Shout out to you for that. It was just in New York. You didn't announce that you was playing for another team. Shout out for you, you know what I'm saying? Be respectful for all these sports events that was going on and not announce. But Jay Boogie gonna let you know. He gonna announce before Thursday. But you know, if you want to let me, you want me to let you know what play I would have come, you know what I'm saying, to my event, it's
1: yeah.
3: Jalen Brunson. Right now, he's past fire. He's done things that nobody has ever done. You know what I'm saying? He's won a championship in high school. He's won a championship, you know what I'm saying, in college. Championship in the NBA. He's a trifecta. You know, he won the cup. He won the ECF. And he won the finals. And then he followed that up with the MVP. And if you want me to go back to his high school, he got MVP too. But shout out to Jalen Brunson leading the Knicks. Shout out to the Knicks, the champions. Shout out to everybody that's rocking with the Knicks. Believe, you know what I'm saying? And become the trade deadline, you know what? Guess what we're going to do? We're going to make a major move because we Mel Gibson and Danny Glover. We're going back to back. But Jay Boogie is out like Nicolas Cage in 60 seconds.
1: I mean, sorry. The passion, the energy, all of it. I think the only thing he got wrong was the 60 seconds. That's it.
2: Yeah.
1: He wasn't out in 60 seconds, but you know what? He didn't
2: even
1: need
2: to be. It's a ballpark, though. You know, it's honestly in the spirit of the World Cup, right? Like with stoppage time.
1: You know?
2: Like the 60 seconds is more of a suggestion, right?
1: Yeah, it's stoppage time. What do you make of Jalen Brunson as the one celebrity?
2: Yeah.
1: What do you make of that? It would make you feel taller.
2: Yes. It's a very good, like, current selection.
1: Yes, it's a good time capsule. Everybody looks back at their wedding photos and they're like, oh, sure. I can't believe I wore that.
2: Yeah.
1: I can't believe my hair was like that.
2: Yes.
1: I can't believe, like, who's that?
2: Jalen Brunson was playing so damn good that he was my one wedding guest.
1: Jalen Brunson. It was that time. It was Jalen Brunson's time, and he was there for you. Are you back tomorrow?
2: Back tomorrow.
1: We're back in studio tomorrow. The whole crew coming back together?
2: Running it back.
1: Jay Steele?
4: We're back.
1: Everybody's back?
2: Let's go.
1: You know what? I bet we have LeBron news to talk about tomorrow.
2: I bet we do, too.
1: I'm going to put it down right here. LeBron, later today.
2: Cleveland.
1: Miami. Okay.
2: Cleveland.
1: All right, we got one vote Cleveland, one vote Miami. All votes Lil Wayne, though. I appreciate that. For Harry Lyles, I'm Randy Scott. Running it back tomorrow. This has been ESPN Radio on the ESPN app, Sirius XM Channel 80. The Rich Eisen Show is next.
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15: 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And now, it's Rich Eisen.
16: Well, hey, everybody. Welcome to this edition of the Rich Eisen Show live in Los Angeles, California, here on Disney Plus, the ESPN app, ESPN Radio, Sirius XM, Channel 80. Hello to everybody. 844-204-RICH is the number to dial. Taylor Twellman's first up talking World Cup soccer, and it's all over here in the United States of America and Canada and Mexico. What an incredible tournament it was. Taylor is going to join us for the third time in about a week to wrap it all up for us and with us. Josh Pate will be joining us on this program in the middle of the program to talk about what's going on at my institution of higher learning. Michigan's athletic director, Ward Manuel, announcing he's stepping down and stepping away at the end of the calendar year based on everything that's gone down on campus outside of the championship run by the basketball team recently, football team a few years ago, gymnastics and things of that nature. Ward Manuel's out. Also, Greg Sankey spoke today, and he's basically the president of the United States of Collegiate Sports. Josh is going to join us in the middle of the show to talk about that in a delightful new Ben Stiller-directed film called The Dink on Apple TV is coming out. Watched it last night. It is delightful. It's old-school Ben Stiller-type fun. And a mix, a little mix of Caddyshack with a little mix of Dodgeball. Okay. And the star of said film, Jake Johnson, is going to be back on our show in Studio Hour 3. He's a diehard Bears fan, so we're going to have the old win-loss machine all riled up for him. I don't know if he's showing up in his old-school Ditka Buddy Ryan Bears sweater.
19: He always comes in that.
16: He does come in that.
19: We've seen that so many times.
16: He did it back on our old podcast day leading to this show. He's done that before. We'll see if he does it again. Good to see you over there, Chris Brockman. How are you,
19: Rich, sir? I'm excellent. How are you, my
16: friend? DJ Mikey D is in D's Nuts. Good to see you, sir.
20: Good morning, Rich.
16: TJ Jefferson, we already heard your falsetto. What's going on over there? What's going on?
21: What up, though?
16: Good.
19: What up?
16: All right. He's showing off his range, everybody. 844-204-RICH is the number to dial on the show. Headline that's coming out from, of all people, Pat Bev. You sent this.
19: I saw it this morning. Yeah.
16: Rumor has it Braun makes his decision today. So if Pat Beverly is on it,
21: OG
16: and it's
21: Pat
16: actually the case, well, then we're gonna figure that thing all out.
19: Yeah.
16: And in case you're wondering, does Pat Bev really know? We have a photograph of him showing off the evidence of what he knows to an official, which is really weird. There's no action.
21: I can't believe he got a T for
16: you. You got a photograph of.
19: He should have got a T for.
21: No, he shouldn't.
19: That is absurd behavior.
21: Look, if he's pointing out something that was wrong and he wants it to be correct, you shouldn't get a T for that.
19: He was wrong.
16: Okay, very good.
21: I'm behind Pat Bev.
16: All right. 844-204-RICH number to dial. Keep an eye on all of that. Congratulations to Spain.
21: Yeah.
16: The winners of the 2026 World Cup here in North America, Mexico, and what a performance it was in the New York, New Jersey Stadium.
20: Good job.
16: Okay, thank you. Where fans are used to seeing offensively challenged squads. I had to go there. Sorry.
19: Well, bye.
16: And Argentina fell apart.
0: There's no two ways about it. If you're an England fan and watching them score six times against France in the third place game,
20: man,
0: an NBA All-Star game type affair in the Miami Stadium, and if you're a fan of England watching Jude Bellingham come on and finish things up with a sixth goal on a run that was unbelievable, you're sick to your stomach. Like, we lost to these guys? Like, if we only had not played defense on a team that needs to pull things out of their orifice or is on the verge of being easily mentally toyed with. But that's for, I guess, another day. As for Spain, we had Taylor Twellman on last week. He's about to join us. He said, remember the Super Bowl that was played in MetLife? That it was won by the Seahawks based on what? Defense. He goes, that's the way it's going to go in the final. And sure enough, Spain was all over Argentina like the proverbial white on rice. They were giving them no quarter, no space, no nothing. I mean, it seemed like Argentina couldn't put three touches together without being harassed or turning it over. And their keeper, if it wasn't for the Argentine Jim Craig, Spain would have won this thing going away. Spain would have won this thing going away. But somehow, some way, it looked like Argentina was playing for penalty kicks about 15 minutes into this game.
20: Yep.
0: And the way it was being described by your guy, Stu Holden, was there were triangles everywhere.
20: Yeah.
0: Where the Spaniards would just pen you in or up against a boundary. Or not even, sometimes Argentina couldn't even get it out of their own end. And after a while, that's wearing on you and wearing on you and wearing on you. And then all of a sudden you look up, you're an hour plus, an hour and a half into this game.
20: You're like, what?
0: And you don't even have a shot on goal. But it was still nothing. Nil-nil, as they would say. And that's when the guy who scored the equalizer against England says, I'll pick up two yellow cards in a span of 10 minutes. You know, it's, I guess, I don't know, was good old Enzo thinking, hey, we've been looking like we've been a man down all day. We might as well just go a man down. He gets a yellow card initially for a show of dissent.
20: Oh,
0: is what it's called. You may not show dissent with an official. He barked at the official who yellow carded him, and then luckily for him, turned around before Martinez sarcastically clapped at him, which is another show of dissent. He could have picked up two yellows in 10 seconds, not 10 minutes. But then, you know, 10 minutes later on Cubarsí of Spain, he flipped that Spaniard over like that Buffalo did that poor elderly gentleman in suspenders.
20: Wow.
0: That's what it looked like. I mean, he's like, okay, Elway, you helicoptered, you know.
20: Elway.
0: You helicoptered parallel to the ground. I'm just going to go flip up over tea kettle.
20: That's funny.
0: And that was I don't know what Martinez is like, waving his fingers like, no. Like, dude, you flipped him.
21: The whole team was doing that.
0: The whole world saw it. A billion people just saw what you did. No. And then the replay showed he clipped him, man. Red card. Now Argentina's really down a man. And somehow, some way, they kept things going. I mean, weren't you thinking this was going to penalty kicks?
20: I did. No doubt.
0: At the end of the day?
20: Yeah, absolutely. I mean, I was hoping for it. It's the most exciting thing in sports, really. Coin flip, and you're just like, all right, let's get there. 0-0. Let's see how it plays out.
0: I thought to myself that wouldn't be.
21: No, it wouldn't be.
0: That would not be fair, but it is the way things go.
20: Fair to Spain?
0: Yeah, because they outplayed Argentina.
20: Put the ball in the net, which they eventually did. Obviously.
0: Which Torres then did in the second period of extra time. And Spain could exhale. When that thing went in the net, it's just like, okay, Argentina down a man. They got no shot. This thing is a wrap. Yeah. this thing is over. You might as well bring Shakira out one more time. You know?
20: Shakira.
0: That's what I was thinking.
21: I wouldn't be opposed to
0: that. I'm aware of that.
20: Yeah, not complaining.
0: Why do you think I was thinking sir?
21: I was going to go make a sandwich during that, and I was like, wait a second. Let's watch this.
0: Bieber being brought out by Ted Lasso and Coach Beard. Yeah. That was a plot twist.
21: Madonna kicking it off.
0: Hey, and Madonna first came to prominence when Maradona was playing for Argentina.
21: This is true.
0: And then she handed it off to another group that was big when Maradona was playing, the Muppets.
21: Yes. I loved it. When I saw Animal getting ready to play seven, yeah. You know what I mean?
0: Okay. Animal with the soccer hair. They should have made Animal have the pomade with the soccer hair.
20: Got him. Top knot.
21: And then BTS.
0: 106 minutes in, Torres with his first goal of the World Cup. And Spain deserved it. They were suffocating. What a Fox broadcast was talking about it all throughout. Henry was talking about how it's layers upon layers for Spain. Like you get through one and they just couldn't do anything. Messi couldn't do anything.
2: No, yeah.
0: At one point, Messi tried to get Cucurella sent off. Because Cucurella went up to him and covered his mouth for a split second, I think to tell him that his teammate is down on the ground because he got hit in the mouth. And Messi tried to send him off, try to tattle. Spain turned Messi into a tattletale. You know? I don't know how you say snitches get stitches in Spanish. Not so hooked on phonics, but look at that. Zero shots on goal for Argentina in the final. Zero.
20: Jeez.
0: So that means Lautaro Martinez's header to beat England in the semifinal was Argentina's last shot on goal of the World Cup. Think about it. If I had told you, what if I told you that this header on the greatest assist maybe ever seen.
20: It was so sick.
0: That was it. The high point of Martinez meeting Messi's setup, his cross. That's the last shot on goal for Argentina because Spain's just like, not today.
2: Not today.
0: Congratulations to them and their fans. And then the ugliness that happened afterwards. Yeah. Paredes, who was going at everybody. I mean, what was his malfunction? Hitting people, shoving people, didn't like it. Spain celebrating in his face. They just won the World Cup, pal.
20: Get off the field.
0: What is happening?
20: Yeah.
0: He was nuts. You know? Just crazy. What a classless finish.
2: Yeah.
0: To a tournament that otherwise was world class, first class. And is it possible that Spain's most difficult opponent in this World Cup for them was Cape Verde?
20: Oh, wow.
0: First
20: match, yeah.
0: And everyone's like, what's up with Spain?
20: Looking back.
0: There was a split hot minute where everyone's just like, well, Spain's not winning this thing.
20: Yep.
0: And then they conceded once the entire tournament. Once, you know, Argentina's keeper standing like an exclamation point, and the Spanish keepers, having some tapas? What do we got?
20: Just hanging out.
0: Just chilling. A little paella?
20: Just chilling.
0: Some Costanza paella in New York, New Jersey?
20: That's going to paella?
0: Okay.
21: You ever had paella?
0: Yeah.
21: It's kind of delicious.
0: Yes, sir.
2: Really good.
0: So is a World Cup victory.
2: Yes, sir.
0: That was so great. I'm going to miss it, man. I am going to miss it.
21: I can't claim just to awesome. Have understood everything that goes on in soccer, but almost every game was on the TV. I was learning and watching and enjoying the whole thing. It was fun. It was a lot of fun.
0: In that regard, I wish the final here in this country was the third place game as opposed to the final where, you know, I'm sure there were a bunch of folks who were just like, I'm going to see what this World Cup mania is all about. And it's like, is someone going to score a goal? You know, like when are we going to see some action? Because some people don't see the action that leads to scoring chances or the smart defensive battle that was going on for Spain that they could immediately turn into a transition. You know, like that sort of stuff that I got into and began to see that everybody keeps calling the beautiful game. I don't know how many people didn't see that. I understand not many World Cup matches are 6-4 finals. That game was incredible. That was a blast.
20: 4-0 at halftime.
0: On Saturday. But so was the entire World Cup.
20: Yep.
0: I am going to miss it.
20: Yeah.
0: I'm going to miss the whole damn thing. And it was incredible. And congratulations to Spain for winning it. Congratulations to them. They did it with class. They did it with joy. And they did it with hard-nosed defense, man. They were just a smothering blanket.
20: Yeah.
0: And, you know, I do believe this is it for Messi, right? The next World Cup, he will be 43 years of age.
20: And we saw how Ronaldo looked at 41.
0: Yeah.
20: So, yeah,
0: Mbappe's going to be ripe old age of 31.
20: Wow.
0: And, you know, Messi does.
1: That shot of him at the end with the camera.
0: Yeah, I know.
1: Crying.
0: Messi does leave this game on this stage in better shape when he found it. He is a magician. A true great. That, unbelievably, in this World Cup tournament, the all-time goals scored record changed hands twice, from Klose to him and then from him to Mbappe, who braced in the third place game to pass Messi for the Golden Boot and for the all-time mark. And the only question is when Mbappe's done, will he double Messi up? That's entirely possible.
20: Mm-hmm.
0: He might just be so far ahead. Erling Haaland is going to need a motorboat, not just rowing, to go get him. So that's our World Cup chat. We've enjoyed talking about it.
20: It's been great.
0: I'm going to miss it.
20: Really enjoyed it.
21: Like I said, as enjoyable as the games were, watching all the fans come over here and just enjoy themselves,
0: yep,
21: and watching all those videos of people just coming together and having fun, like, that to me is going to stand out too, because a lot of people had their impressions of what America was.
0: Mm-hmm.
21: And I think they left with a different impression.
0: Hopefully.
21: And we hopefully showed out for them and showed up and showed them a good time. It seems like we did.
0: Here and then shown off the stage as well.
21: That part.
0: To let others have their moment. And the two words that I think a lot of folks got stunned about with our world and our hospitality, free refills.
21: Free refills. And ranch dressing.
20: Yep.
0: Right.
21: Ranch.
0: Want to do another
21: ranch dressing. Right. That away. Yeah.
0: But well done, everybody involved in the World Cup, and certainly to help us stay protected as well throughout for Canada and Mexico. Congratulations to all. All right. We still haven't talked about the Open Championship. Speaking of Fox, Ryan Fox of New Zealand. What a finish. On Sunday, as well as Bryson DeChambeau, the famed weed whacker of Europe.
20: That was so wild. Friday.
0: And Rory McIlroy, what he had to say. My gosh.
21: That caused a commotion.
0: That was indeed, sir. We'll talk about that.
21: Brockman's Twitter was blowing up about that and not talk LeBron for that.
20: Good. Hey. Needed it.
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0: Taylor Twellman here on the Rich Eisen Show. What does Spain do defensively? Can you break it down for those who might have just been tuning in for one of the first times in the World Cup and saw Spain do to Argentina what they did to France, so on and so forth, yada, yada, and yada? What are they so good at defensively, Taylor?
1: I'm gonna date myself a little bit, Rich. Sure. But remember, what was it, early 90s? What was it, Nolan Richardson's Arkansas Razorbacks?
0: That's
1: right,
0: 40 minutes of hell. Yep.
1: 40 minutes of hell.
0: Right.
1: It's kind of there's a reference there for the non-soccer fan to understand what I'm getting at. It's 40 minutes is what the Arkansas Razorbacks were trying to do of to make your life miserable. What Spain does better than anyone around the world is simply when they lose the ball, which is very infrequently because they're so good with the ball. But when they lose the ball, their first reaction is immediately try to win the ball back.
0: Yeah.
1: Immediately try to put you under pressure and try to give yourself a difficulty of trying to play out of that pressure, if that makes any sense. So the reality is they've done a fantastic job. Is that right when they lose the ball, they go get it. Now, the best player in the tournament was Rodri. He was fantastic. But the general public doesn't know. He was the FIFA player of the year before he tore his ACL. And I'd argue, I know this is going to ruffle some feathers, but if you were building any team right now with one player, I would probably take Rodri over Mbappe, Harry Kane, Erling Haaland, Lionel Messi because he's 39, It's Rodri or Bellingham. I mean, these are two guys that really can change and tilt the game in your favor. Rodri's the best midfielder in the world, and he showed it. But what they do better than anyone is when they lose the ball, the next 8 to 10 seconds is pure hell for you, and they get it back. And it is everybody, not with one superstar lingering out over here not doing it. Everyone reacts, and it's in unison. And it's kind of similar to what a team would do on a basketball court in a five-man press of just making your life very chaotic.
0: Yeah, picking you up all 94 feet on a basketball court, right? And,
1: yes.
0: And that if you do win possession, you lose it right away. And that just keeps on, you know,
1: yes. It's
0: relentless. It did seem relentless. Like, there were times Argentina couldn't even get it out of its own end, you know, and that has
1: Rich,
0: to wear on.
1: They're the first team in World Cup history in a final to not have a shot on goal for not only 90 minutes, 113 minutes. Mm. That's insane. That's insane. Now, listen, I'm so glad. And by the way, great production here, because my next point was passes completed. I don't think people fully understand that number. And I said this in 2010. It's like a death by 1,000 cuts. Spain's a death by 1,000 passes. Those numbers aren't normal. 700, 800 passes completed, 900 passes completed. Rich, they don't care about putting on a show. They care about playing the game the way they want to and knowing that it is the most effective they can. And the only Achilles heel to this team and kryptonite is themselves. Because oftentimes they have so much possession. They have a ton of the ball. They don't have a real killer number nine. They believe in scoring goals in certain ways. And we kind of saw that for about 105 minutes against Argentina, 20 shots, no goals. They finally got one, but they believe in everything that they do from ages 14 to the first team. And they're going to do it their way. And yeah, it's boring for me. It's not my favorite game to watch. But my God, it's really effective.
0: It's efficient, and it's also, you know, still physical. If you take a look at the statistics again, not too much of a disparity in fouls against, but no cards for Spain. Seven cards for Argentina. I mean, they got in their grill, they got in their skulls, they got in their head. At one point, Messi tried to send Cucurella off. You know, by saying, oh, he covered his mouth, even though it was clear
1: how desperate they were, Rich.
0: They were desperate to get
1: anyone out. Yeah.
0: Right.
1: But the last nine cards of the World Cup all went to Argentina. And by the way, what a disgrace the end of the game was.
0: Yeah. What are your thoughts?
1: It's a sore loser mentality. I hate it. I didn't know this when I was texting you, but apparently not a single player was made available to the media in the scrum afterwards. I don't love it. Spain's getting their medals. If you see the pictures, for anyone that doesn't know what I'm talking about, you can search it. Argentina's players turned their backs to Spain facing with the great picture. I don't know, Rich. Maybe I'm old school. Maybe this is the part of my life where now I'm the old guy getting off my lawn. I lost many of finals. I'm one of four or five players in MLS to lose four MLS Cups, three of them in a row. You still shake the hand of the opposition. You know, when I lost the American Century Championship to Joe Pavelski, and he made Eagle on 18. You still take your cap off. I struggle coming from that world. I'm not saying you need to go over and hug him and kiss him and all that. No. But after the game, Paredes, what are you doing, dude? It's a loser mentality to me. I struggle resonating with it. And I struggle with this image because Argentina was just so captivating throughout the World Cup with extra time goals and all of the heroics to keep Messi alive and to go to back-to-back World Cup finals, all of that. And yet that's the picture I got to deal with. If that was my team, I'd have a tough one standing by that. It really bothers me.
0: Taylor Twellman here after the captivating World Cup, man. Let's review couple things. The third place game. That was awesome. That was my cardio for the day. That was awesome. That was great. No one was playing defense though, right? I mean, like was it just like a spaghetti against the wall? Screw it. You know, neither of us won. Let's see what we can do. Whoever's playing and who's not, obviously. Most everybody came in except for Kane. Was that what it was?
1: Rich, it's a hard one for me. And bear with me on this because sure. I put it out. I find it interesting that the golden boot is decided by a game between two teams that have been eliminated. Sorry. So listen, England and France played for essentially $2.48 million extra in prize money. Okay. That's nothing to sneeze at. Right. It's real money. However, all I'm saying is like the golden boot is decided on a game where two teams were eliminated. Now, as it stands, Messi wouldn't have won it anyways if Mbappe didn't score. So Mbappe still would be the golden boot. And I'm not saying it because I love Messi. It has nothing to do with that. But it does feel a little odd. And then I did research after I put it out on social media because I was like, wait a minute. How long has this been going on? The most goals scored in a World Cup was by a player, and I'm forgetting because it was like 1954 or 58, 13 goals scored in a single World Cup. Four of those 13 goals were scored in the third place game. So this third place game has historically been around forever. I just wonder, it's 48 teams. It's going to go to 64 teams. Like, does FIFA look at this and say, hang on, third place game's still going to go. It's still going to be worth $2.5 to $3 million for the team. But the golden boot race cannot be decided on a game where two teams have been eliminated. Because in every other game in the World Cup, nobody's been eliminated. Now, in the group stage, you can be eliminated. Absolutely. But that doesn't mean the other team is. There's never a game in the World Cup where both teams are eliminated other than the third place game. That's where I was like, as good as the game was, Mbappe won the golden boot because he played in the third place game.
0: Mm. Well, and they were down 4-0 at halftime, and 4-0. then they almost came back. At one point, Tuchel's like, "All right, let's get Bellingham in there." Like,
1: could you imagine if they would have lost that lead,
0: dude?
1: Oh boy!
0: I mean, Tuchel would have had they would have Lane Kiffened him in Miami.
1: I can't believe you didn't bunker the third place game.
0: Get yourself a British Airways ticket yourself, pal. Like that was, that would have happened. But is Jude Bellingham the one play? Like, I know I might be leading the witness here, but you tell me, is Jude Bellingham the one guy that between now and the next World Cup is going to be the biggest star and is going to show up and show out and take potentially England or in any of these matches to a different level? Or is there somebody else who would? Is it Holland? Like, who is that guy? Thank you.
1: I think the superstar, listen, we all know Kylian Mbappe, the fact that he's got 22 goals in three World Cups, right. 18 in the last two. We know who Kylian Mbappe is. His star will still remain the same. I think Michael Olise of France, his star shined really bright, but not brighter than Jude Bellingham or Erling Haaland. And so if you're asking me over the next, because essentially there's no way Messi plays in the next World Cup at 43. There's no way. And if he does, we're talking about something that is even more astronomical than anything he's done. But you're talking the global superstar. Erling Haaland and Jude Bellingham have captivated the audience. I think Jude Bellingham a little bit more than Erling Haaland because of what you just said. England, since 2018, they've been on the brink of it coming home. They've been on the brink of winning a major trophy. Now, Harry Kane probably has one major tournament at his prime still left. And then the World Cup in 2030, I don't know where he'll be at. He'll be 37. I think if I had to pick it, it's Jude Bellingham. I think he's unbelievable. I think the fact that he's playing at Real Madrid as an English player instead of going to the Premier League is massive. I think he flips the game to whatever team he's playing for on his side. And while Erling Haaland may have the stats behind it, I just think playing for Real Madrid for the next unforeseeable future, Rich, I think you hit the nail on the head. I think Jude Bellingham's going to be that global superstar that potentially gets England in the conversation of winning that major trophy.
0: Brother, I mean, he had a full-on drama in his in that third-place game, right, where he hands off the penalty kick to his teammate so his teammate can have a hat trick. And you're like, wow, he passed up a chance to become the first English player with 7 goals in a World Cup. And then he goes on a run from midfield for the ages. Like, I was screaming as he didn't give it up. And that was what a goal.
1: Oh, what a goal. Unbelievable.
0: Right.
1: But I think, Rich, I think you're going to appreciate this. Saka did not play in the semifinal because of Tuchel saying he's worried about injury. And then he plays 90 plus minutes in the third place game and scores a hat trick. What am I missing here?
0: I know.
1: You know what I mean? So for Jude to give that to him, that's leadership, but that's also of, hey, guy over there, he should have played. You know what I mean? There's something about him that you can't quantify, Jude Bellingham, that I love. And I would want him on my team 9 out of 10 times.
0: Yeah, the whatever quote, right? Taking care of Mexico,
1: yes.
0: Whatever. Okay, you think we got lucky, coach? That said, too, though, I don't know if you guys have seen that in this town. We were on Santa Monica Boulevard alone. I saw a billboard for a very nice watch. There's Erling Haaland on it.
1: Mm. Yes.
0: That didn't happen a month ago. You know what I mean? Like, he was on a billboard on Santa Monica Boulevard.
1: Yes. For some watch that he probably has never worn before, but he's got the hair coming down. He looks like Mad Mardigan from Willow or Braveheart.
2: Oh, nice.
1: And it's, you know what I mean? Willow reference. That's actually amazing.
0: The one that we keep mentioning around here, TJ came up with it. Carl from Die Hard, right?
2: Yep.
0: Right?
2: Every single Eastern or European bad guy
0: from the
2: 80s action films.
0: That was him.
2: Every single one.
1: Totally. That's better. That's better than Mad Mardigan.
0: Okay. And then just to wrap things up here, couple things. One, the United States needs to do what now for next time? What do they got to do now? What's the first order?
1: This
0: business?
1: 4 years leading into the 2030 World Cup, Rich, is going to be so much better and more fruitful because there's going to be World Cup qualifying. They're going to be tested. Mm-hmm. They're going to have a chip on their shoulder. And so we're going to learn a lot more about the team over the next 3.5 years than we did from 2022 to this World Cup. Okay. Other than Copa America being an absolute disaster, we didn't see anything from the men. We'll see a lot and we're going to get answers. They've got to get deeper. You've heard me now say this 4 or 5 times. They've got to have 32, 40 players that you can count on playing at a higher level. You've got players like Kevin Sullivan making a move from Philadelphia Union to Manchester City at the age of 16. What does he look like 4 years from now? We've got guys, they've got to get deeper. And you just got to hope Christian Pulisic, Weston McKennie, Tyler Adams, Chris Richards, they got a hair up their ass to rectify what happened. That chip on their shoulder, it's got to be the driving force that doesn't happen again and that their generation isn't remembered for that game.
0: And then lastly, is it possible Spain's biggest handful in this tournament was Cape Verde?
1: No, it was.
0: right?
1: It's not that it was possible. It absolutely was. No doubt. And quite frankly, they kept Argentina scoreless until extra time. Scoreless. They drew with Argentina. So they took both finalists to what it was. The only thing I'll say is Argentina won the 2022 World Cup, and they lost their opening game to Saudi Arabia, if I'm not mistaken. So the opening game of the World Cup can always be a little weird one.
0: Right.
1: Spain was obviously not great. Lamine Yamal came off the bench. He wasn't great throughout the tournament. But, yeah, it's crazy. They gave up one goal. Rich, what do you want me to do? They're the best team. They gave up one goal.
0: And then the last one for you, take a bite at this one. Why was this World Cup so great? Is it because it was in a time zone friendly environment for all of us to take it in? Is it always this dramatic, Taylor, for those who might not be so well versed, or players are better now, more parity? What do you got for me on that front? What do you think?
1: Yeah, it's a good one. One, Mexico, Canada did a great job, but there was a lot of negativity around the United States of America being able to host this. And this was really fun, Rich. It was fun. Nobody was talking politics. People were coming together. We were opening our land and our arms to Norway fans, Scottish fans, Dutch fans. Everybody came here and had a blast for 5 weeks. And so it kind of gave us something pre-COVID that, hey, we can actually get out of this and do this again. I say that because I think this World Cup was the best, not because it was 48 teams. The United States knows how to throw a party. They know how to throw big events. They know how to get behind it. But if the stars didn't deliver in the World Cup that they did, I'm not sure you and I are having the same kind of conversation. Every time we turned on a game, the stars delivered.
0: Yeah.
1: Every single one of them. That's a rarity. Rich, that is a rarity for every single star all the way through the semifinal to deliver in a big way. And so that captivates the non-soccer audience. And then you throw the fandom, the celebration, the collaborative efforts around the game. Yeah, it was the biggest World Cup. It was the best World Cup, in my opinion, because the stars delivered. And we had 309 goals, 80 of them after the 80th minute.
0: Mm. Wow. That's because everyone was hydrated, right, Taylor?
1: Yeah, well, that and extra time was 75 minutes long. So technically.
0: Hey, man, you delivered too for me and for us and on the show. And you're the best, dude. You're the best.
1: I have so much fun with you guys. This is a blast.
0: Honestly, I wouldn't have wanted anybody else to guide this show and its viewership and listenership through this incredible tournament. And let me know when you're out here in L.A.
1: You got it, buddy.
0: Dinner's on me.
2: Rich, do we do one last hydration break before we go?
0: Hold on a minute. There we go.
3: Everybody get it.
0: All right. Everybody, cheers. Cheers.
2: Salute. Cheers.
0: Oh, yeah.
3: Wow. Yes. That's
0: incredible.
3: Wow.
4: The sprinkler was on there.
0: Somebody call housekeeping for extra towels. Look at that.
2: Legendary. There's
0: it. What a way to finish.
1: He's going to think I just peed my pants. I need to start it up.
0: Fantastic. Awesome. All right. From the Today Show to a hydration break. For the ages, yes. Ladies and gentlemen, Taylor Tolman here on the Rich Eisen Show. What a way to finish.
2: Later, bro.
0: Oh, my. What a way to finish.
4: So good. That's
0: awesome. That was he poured it over his lid.
2: Loved it.
0: Fantastic. He's just the best. So passionate, so knowledgeable, terrific, and so damn likable.
2: I'm glad he brought up the Arkansas thing because I was trying
0: to. Great analogy.
2: I was trying to equate them to a basketball team yesterday, and I just came up with the 99 Spurs, Chris. Remember, played great defense in Knicks in that series and never scored over 89 points. Everyone called them boring and fundamental, and yet they were the best.
0: Yep. And then there's Arkansas, which was the constant pressure.
2: Constant pressure.
0: Constant pressure. Beat not a split Duke. Second. You will not have a split second of rest. You know? And that's the way it felt. That's the way it felt. 844-204-RICH, number to dial. Back on the Rich Eisen Show shortly. 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

0: 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We'll get to you in moments. Chris, you said something just popped over the commercial break that you wish to bring to the people.
1: Yeah, I want to throw this out there. A little NBA news.
0: Okay.
2: Breaking news.
3: Here it comes.
2: I just want to play that song.
3: And Maria, I see.
1: You know, teams are starting to roll out their preseason schedule for the NBA, you know, kicking off in early October. This one caught my eye as, I don't know if it's an indication, TJ, but it's not nothing. The Warriors will host three preseason games at the Chase Center, beginning with a matchup against the Lakers on October 6th.
0: What does that mean?
4: What does that mean?
2: What is it?
0: But Mark Spears putting googly eyes on it.
1: Mark Spears put the googly eyes. Why would you put the googly eyes, Mark?
0: But don't. I don't understand. Okay, listen. I know Adam Silver said at Fanatics Fest that they are eager at the association front office to get the national television schedule nailed down shortly.
1: Yeah, opening night, Christmas, all that.
0: I mean, you got Peacock, you got Amazon, you got ESPN, you got yada, yada, yada, right?
1: Yeah.
0: So they want to nail it all down.
1: Mm-hmm.
0: And he says they can't do it yet until LeBron says, I'm going to play somewhere. So he would like LeBron to make a decision. So now you're saying, Mark Spears is saying, don't the Warriors host preseason games
1: every year? Why are they hosting the Lakers first?
0: I don't know. Like that means anything? So you're saying LeBron signs with the Warriors. Because the Lakers are their first.
1: No, I'm saying he's signing with the Warriors.
0: Okay.
1: Hence announced that the Lakers are the first preseason.
0: Okay. Game. And thus, first preseason game, what's the date? October?
1: October 6th.
0: Okay. So for sure, LeBron's going to be playing in that one. So will Luka. Everyone's playing. Because it's the first preseason game, right?
1: Ah.
0: All right.
1: Oh.
0: Listen, I know we're all looking for signs here.
1: Why'd you put the googly eyes, Mark?
0: Because Mark knows, probably.
2: Googly eyes.
0: I mean, he knows more than we do. Okay.
1: I don't know. I'm just saying.
0: Pat Bev said that this is popping today.
1: Yeah, Pat Bev.
0: And we have the photographic evidence of him having photographic evidence of it. There he is. You have a problem with him getting a tech for showing? Or
4: no, I don't. He doesn't, apparently.
1: No, I thought he was properly given a tech for this.
4: I don't think.
1: That is outrageous behavior.
2: Do that.
0: Dude, you can't go to an official. You blew it. I just grabbed
1: it. He took the camera from the photographer and was like, hey.
4: He wanted them to be on the same page. He wanted the official to see what he saw. What better way to do that than show him a picture?
2: He became his own VAR right on the court.
4: Mike, I got no problem with that.
2: Right? Everybody. Yeah.
4: And he's playing for VAR. He's playing for the Snowtime Lakers.
2: Did he do this before he?
0: No. My little VAR?
2: Yeah. Mm. Little square?
1: I don't know.
0: Listen, I think.
4: By the way, it was a bad call by the referee.
0: LeBron signs with the Warriors. That's the biggest splash he can make. I'm sorry. I know he's going back to Miami and he's playing with Giannis. That's big. And I know if he goes back to the land to finish things up, that's big. And if he goes to play with, you know, your Sixers.
4: That's championship.
0: Okay.
4: I understand. So does he want to win a ring or does he just want to have fun at work with his buddies?
0: Anthony Edwards basically conceded. Didn't he concede at Fanatics Fest? You see that that video of him saying, he's not even in the top. We're not even in the top three, but of course I would love for him to play.
1: Yeah.
0: That would be big if he goes to Minnesota. But playing with Steph and Draymond for Steve Kerr along with Jimmy Butler when he comes back healthy and Porzingis and Al Horford, and he's in San Francisco.
4: And don't forget
0: on the
4: your
0: Lakers
4: boy,
0: the most amount of times of any other team that he'd be playing.
4: Don't forget Yaxel.
1: They just won summer league.
0: I appreciate that. The king of the summer league.
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0: Let me break it down for you again.
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25: Earlier on the show, Apple TV lead MLS analyst Taylor Twellman. Coming up, ESPN college football analyst Josh Pate. Actor Jake Johnson. And now, it's Rich Eisen.

0: Everybody, welcome to this edition of the Rich Eisen Show, hour number two. Hour one, we talked about the World Cup final and everything else surrounding that remarkable tournament that went on for about the last 5 weeks. Incredible stuff here. Taylor Twellman joined us. Our friend Jake Johnson of the new Apple TV movie, The Dink. It's good stuff. Mary Steenburgen told us about it when she was here with Ted Danson a few months ago. She's in it. It's just delightful. It's a Ben Stiller classic. And he's in it. Ed Harris is in it. It's good stuff. Jake's a diehard Bears fan. He's in studio hour number three. Greg Sankey, the commissioner of the SEC, spoke at the kickoff of the SEC Media Week in Tampa, Florida, and said that the talk of the conference breaking away from the NCAA and staging its own playoff is quote-unquote real.
1: Whoa.
0: People have talked about that. They've opined about the frustrations that bring them to the point of saying we should look at something significantly different. I do not believe that is a leverage point. I think that's just honest communication. I think what's important is those comments represent a high level of frustration in the circumstances in which we find ourselves.
1: Dang. Okay.
0: Amen. We've talked about it before. Bringing the soccer world into this again with the World Cup having just finished. If you recall, you remember the Super League that was created over in England for a hot minute?
1: 2 days.
0: 2 minutes it lasted. Where that Super League that got created that got, what, folks in London and across the country in the streets, right, mm-hmm. protesting.
1: Yeah.
0: It lasted as long as Belichick being the head coach of the Jets. And we're like, "How? Where could that happen here in the United States?" And on the spot, I'm like, college football. Yeah. It's only a matter of time that the SEC and the Big Ten get together and say, let's just do it ourselves. And who else wants in? And Greg Sankey just basically said, this is not a leverage play. This is a real talk. This is a real conversation. Josh Pate's going to join us on that, and my alma mater announcing that the athletic director, Ward Manuel's out by the end of the year, based on everything that's gone on that campus the last few years. 844-204-RICH is the number to dial. The Open Championship, right? What a performance by Ryan Fox.
1: Incredible.
0: The Kiwi from New Zealand.
1: This guy, what a story. He didn't start playing golf till high school.
0: 17.
1: Didn't win anything until he was in his mid-20s, his amateur career. Never finished top 10 in a major. He is from a long line of rugby players and cricket players, his family lineage down there. He's just from a bloodline of athletes. And for this guy to do what he did over the weekend, he was tied for 52nd. After the first two rounds going into the weekend, the largest comeback in major history for the winner. Birdies 18 at a course and a hole that was playing next near impossible.
0: Well, I mean,
1: unbelievable finish.
0: Siwoo Kim looked like it was going to be his tournament at the turn.
1: Ryan Burns got to 11 under, then he faltered, then Siwoo took the lead, and it looked like he was going to run away
0: and
1: with it.
0: Cam Young,
1: those guys just couldn't do it. Cam Young posted a number really early. He played when the conditions were a little bit better. It was a little less windy. Posted 9 under and just sat around for 2.5 hours seeing if they were going to come back to him.
0: And then wound up walking off into the clubhouse after watching Fox birdie 18, which Tommy Fleetwood playing in Royal Birkdale in front of his hometown, in front of his home crowd. He came up with a walk-off birdie for him. It was just only the fourth birdie on the day at 18.
1: Crazy.
0: Until Fox stepped up. But obviously, what he did on 18 to birdie and what he did on 16 to birdie as well, that's what people are talking about. But what really impressed me is what he did in the holes before the birdies. Because for him to step up on 15, tied with Young, who's they kept cutting away to him, warming up.
1: Yep, on the range.
0: Just in case there was going to be some extra holes.
1: Yep.
0: He hits one in the par three in the bunker, and it's in one of those classic Open Championship pot bunkers where there's a wall and it was right up next to it. And I'm like, oh, that's it for him.
2: Yep.
0: And then he just stepped up, looked at the situation, stepped in, took his medicine right away.
2: Yep.
0: And then said, I'll just get up and down for a bogey and go back to work. He did. Then he birdies the next hole, and he's right back to where he was when he put the ball in the bunker. Then he steps up on 17 on a par five, and he took out an iron. And he still hit it in one of the fairway bunkers over 300 yards away. Like, what the hell's in that thing?
1: Course was hot. Course was baked.
0: But he...
1: Shots were running.
0: I mean, he cooked that.
1: Yeah.
0: And then, okay, so now he's got to scramble to get a birdie putt, which he does, which he then misses just by a chinny chin chin.
2: Yep.
0: And he steps up to 18, and he hits a perfect drive and then a perfect 9-iron and then stepped up. This is the thing, too. He steps up, and 22 seconds after Sam Burns puts out, he's standing over. He's not wasting any time. He saw the putt. He saw what he needed to do. And just like when he was in the bunker on 15 and 17, just looked at the situation, assessed it, and just played it. That's what he does. He stepped up, but 22 seconds later, he puts that thing a little side entry, and he wins the Open Championship.
1: It was awesome. If you've never seen Ryan Fox play, that's, you know, something a lot of people are noticing now. He plays fast. He is decisive. He does not want to let negative thoughts creep in by overanalyzing, over-talking to his caddy, thinking about club selection. He has a plan. See shot, hit shot, let's go. They finished their final round in 4 hours, which is unheard of on a major championship. And like you said, 22 seconds after Burns' ball hits the bottom of the cup for his par on 18, he's jarring the game-winning birdie, championship-winning birdie. It was incredible.
0: And then afterwards, he talked about his thought process going through the final shots as he's sitting next to his new claret jug.
3: Definitely the first part. I mean, I hit 2 shots exactly how I wanted to hit them. And I didn't feel anything for the putt. Everything was shaking that much. I was just happy to hit it somewhat near the hole, and to see it go in was incredible. But, you know, I did say to my caddy, Dean, on the tee that we were going to take it on, that I was going to try to win the tournament. And I'd live with the consequences if I stuffed it up. And, you know, to go out there and execute, you know, that drive's not a very comfortable tee shot, obviously. And to hit it in the fairway and give myself a chance was huge. And then I landed on a good number. I think I had 160 meters to the hole. You know, the breeze was a little down off the left. Obviously, you know, everything's a bit jumped up there, so it was just a solid 9. And I hit it exactly where I wanted to hit it, and I think I screamed at it, please be good in the air, and it was. And you know, to cap it off with the putt, you know, everyone practices on the green, I guess. You've got a putt to hold a major championship or to win the Open. It's not like that in real life. It's not a very comfortable feeling, but it's certainly very enjoyable when you see it going.
0: Unreal.
1: That's got to make you feel better. You talked about not being able to feel your hands, you know, playing the ACC, and then this guy's like, yeah, I can't really feel my hands. I got to putt to win the major.
0: It's incredible. So cool, man.
1: It's very cool.
0: Congratulations to Ryan Fox. I'd love to chat with him.
1: Yeah, there's a cool video going around right now of him flying back to Florida, and he's got the claret jug in the overhead compartment. There it is. Yeah, it's amazing.
0: Yeah. Yeah, I'm glad that he had the cabin space above him.
1: That's awesome.
0: Yeah, the one, is that his one carry-on item? That'd be my one carry-on item. I'm not checking that back.
2: Right. It's not leaving my sight.
0: That's so cool.
1: Pretty good.
0: Awesome. Apparently, Cam Young was on the same flight, too.
1: Oh, wow. That's got to be tough for Cam Young. You know, you finish early. You're in the, you know, you're playing in the mid-groups.
0: Yeah, right.
1: And you're waiting around 2+ hours just to see if maybe there's a playoff. You go out, warm up. Oh, what's that? No. Oh, he jarred it. Okay.
0: That's why it's 72 holes.
1: Going
0: and he
1: home.
0: Bogeyed 18.
1: Yeah, he bogeyed 18.
0: So, I mean, again, that's why every shot counts. And well done to Ryan Fox.
1: Yeah, very
0: and,
1: cool.
0: And Ryan Fox doing what he did, took Bryson DeChambeau and what happened with him completely off that radar. And certainly so did DeChambeau's weekend. Now, you could say that he was thrown off his game by taking 2 strokes off of his score on Friday. and DeChambeau shot over the weekend 69 and 72, which is not shabby to say the least. But what he did on Friday, it's kind of crazy that, you know, the conversation that's been around it is we don't know if he did it on purpose or not, or did it on purpose or not. And that's the improving his ability to connect with a ball and thick gorse.
1: Yeah, it wasn't the lie. It was more the swing path.
0: Well, right. You're not allowed to improve the swing path at all.
1: Right.
0: And, you know, there's back and forth of like, well, he's got to get his feet set somehow. I mean, he needed a look at, you know, where the ball was, and you got to step into that grass somehow. And then you look at it and it's just like, is he doing the Macarena in there, or what's he doing? You know, and then you're looking at it like, well, but still, he had to stand behind it to see where it's going, right? Well, he had to look at it. He had to choose a spot. And then you're like, well, do you have to lift your foot up and stamp it down? Like, you take a look at it different way. And then you see so many of the players who are like, you know, Homa's like, and Scheffler, like, I know him. He's not a cheater. He's not going to cheat the game.
1: Right.
0: You know, and then others are like, yeah, I'm not really formulating an opinion on it. And others are like, well, I've got an opinion on it, and it's not a great one. And then Rory McIlroy stepped to the podium. And if there was a pile of dirt and DeChambeau was somewhere ready to be buried, well, Rory McIlroy pulled out the big dog of a shovel and kept shoveling.
4: So I was watching it live. I was up in the players' lounge watching it with a few other players. And as soon as he made the step into the ball, we all sort of looked at each other and were like, that didn't seem right. And then when I heard that he was, you know, he was called in by the rules officials, I think it was pretty obvious for why. And yeah, I mean, I think, you know, I think there's no doubt that he improved the line of his backswing. So, you know, and again, it's like, whether it was careless or whether it was intentional, I don't think it matters. Hopefully it was careless. But I think the two-shot penalty was justified for sure.
5: What do you think the scenes after? Obviously, you guys were delayed getting your tea times as well because of it all going on.
4: Late night for everyone. I won't pretend to be up here and defend Bryson. I'm not particularly fond of him. I think a lot of it's performative. I think a lot of it's for attention. And yeah, you know, to hold the tournament hostage like that and have all of us, volunteers, players, everyone waiting on him to depart, I didn't feel like it was a great look.
6: Do you think you knew what he was doing?
4: Look, he's going to say, like, again, I'm not in his mind, I'm not in his, it, but it didn't look good.
0: The honesty from Rory McIlroy. Off the charts.
1: That's what we want from our athletes, right?
0: Oof.
1: Jeez.
0: That's live related, right? Isn't it? Live to.
1: Yeah, and I think, you know, final round Masters last year, they're in the group together, you know, not shaking. It's all, yeah, there's goes back a long
0: way. Well, in terms of the performative commentary, that's one man's opinion.
1: Yeah.
0: And if I'm being told you're losing two strokes, I'm not going to take it well. That's for damn sure. Certainly if I'm going to be now called a cheater, I mean, that's going to take a while to calm me down and get off the course. And then there's the other side of it. The Telegraph newspaper reporting that during the conversation, Bryson DeChambeau, according to the Telegraph, let me see if he will address this at any point, warned officials at the Open that he was ready to call President Trump in a tense standoff that saw the American hit with a two-shot penalty for inadvertently improving his lie. And if that's the case, hey, Bryson, listen, you're dealing with the Royal and Ancient. That'd be like, you're going to call the President of the United States. Once upon a time, our predecessors told Braveheart he couldn't improve his lie. Okay? This goes back centuries. Okay.
1: Yeah, and Bryson didn't talk to the media on Friday. He didn't talk to the media over the weekend. I imagine he'll post a video on his YouTube channel explaining everything.
0: The one thing that you could read his lips at one point is he did seem to threaten he's not going to play the next day.
1: Yeah, and that's
0: I'm glad that he did.
1: Yeah, that's kind of Rory's point about holding everybody up. They couldn't make tee times because they had to wait to see if he was going to withdraw.
0: If you're being told, okay, and so many of his colleagues are like, hey, every shot, because he's Bryson DeChambeau, is on camera.
7: Right.
0: So many other guys could have been stomping around or inadvertently improved their line. You just didn't see it.
7: Right.
0: Because not every shot is on camera for that player. You know? But, man, that was a dramatic weekend.
7: Yeah, it was
0: at Royal Birkdale. What a royal drama that was.
7: It was wild.
0: All right, let's take a break here. We got Josh Pate coming up in a matter of moments. 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

0: Josh Pate, our friend, ESPN college football analyst, as well as a big-time broadcaster right here on the program. It's good to see you, sir. Greg Sankey, I want to start. I reached out to you this morning based on what was going on at my alma mater in Michigan. We'll get to that in a second. But to be straight up, when the commissioner of the SEC, Greg Sankey, who I like to refer to even to his face as the president of the United States of Collegiate Sports, you know, when he says that there is something real to the conversation of the SEC breaking away from the NCAA based on the frustrations and the rules and the regulations that aren't uniform or certainly aren't going to address the member schools of the SEC, that's massive news. He did say that today. Josh, what's your two cents on that?
1: I tend to believe him. Now, it's not a zero-sum thing, I don't think. It's not like he's either totally serious about it or they're totally using that to leverage the conversation in the right way. There's probably a healthy mixture of both. It's just, as you know, sometimes it's a total bluff, and you get your bluff called or you don't, you get your way. I don't think this is a bluff. And I know that because I spent the entire spring going around multiple conferences, SEC included, and a lot of off-the-record conversations sort of sounded even more colorfully in the same vein that Greg Sankey's on-the-record comment sounded this morning, and that's from everywhere from ADs to university presidents. They look at it, and they say that word unsustainable. And the thing about it is, it's going to be sustainable for the SEC. It's going to be sustainable for the Big Ten. It's just at some point, if we're the SEC or we're the Big Ten, even we look at it and say, is this even worth our time? Because we know we can survive. It's them that need us, not us that need them. Now, me as a college football first guy, I hate all of it. I despise that we're even talking about it in these terms. But it just, it's like you and I and 500 other people are on a cruise ship, and we keep looking up at the captain's deck, and nobody's hands are on the wheel. And you figure at some point, someone's going to be in charge. Someone's going to make sure we don't run into the port over here. And no one has their hands on the wheel right now. So at some point, the conferences look and say, well, okay, we've got our own little lifeboat over here. It's pretty nice, and we know we can control that. And we know we can sustain ourselves for a long time on that thing. So what's the line in the sand? Like, what is the magic line of demarcation past which, forget about it, we're going to torch the barn, kill the rats, as Meemaw would say, we're going off on our own. I don't know what that is. I don't know that they know what that is. I think it's one of those, we'll just know when we're there.
0: I understand that. For sure. And I just don't know what it would look like. It would have to include the conference from which the last three college football national champions have come from, Josh, right? I mean, the Big Ten's got to be involved in anything of a breakaway. Listen, I know the SEC's popular, but they're just going to have their own championship, and we'll just wonder how they would look against the champs of the rest of the NCAA, Josh, you know?
1: Now, I don't want that.
0: Right.
1: There is an alternate universe where I could see it working, but I don't want it. So I don't want to go to the alternate universe.
0: Okay.
1: I will say, because of all these threats being made over really the past year, but specifically the past 6 months, I, famously not a legal type, have consorted with a bunch of real legal types. Mm-hmm. And I've said, the SEC and the Big Ten just go off on their own. There's that M word. What is that? Monopolistic. Does this fit that description? And the answer was certain degrees of, yeah, that's why they're going to have to pretend that they're not locked arm in arm for a little while if they do decide to go down that path. So you said, I don't know what it'll look like. I said, I don't know what it would look like. I'm telling you, I don't think they know what it would look like either. But I always go back to this. Ironically, Rich, let's see, it's 2026. This week, 5 years ago, there was this news out of nowhere. It happened at SEC Media Days. I would say it's the last bombshell story out of SEC Media Days. And that was OU Texas to the SEC. And they kept a total lid on it. No one knew it was coming. And so I keep thinking to myself, if they were able to keep that under wraps 5 years ago, might there be something that's in the oven pertaining to matters that we're discussing right now that none of us know? And might all of what we've been given, might the morsels that we've had thrown at us from microphones just be flack, just be subterfuge to get us looking to the left and to the right? Because I do think that there's still a lot up in the air, but for as much attention as has been paid to this by some pretty smart people, I find it hard to believe everyone's just waking up every morning scratching their head, wondering what the day will bring. I've got to think there's some design somewhere.
0: And what did Sankey say about college football playoffs expansion? Anything else?
1: Well, they peppered him a lot. I mean, I give him full credit now. He opens himself up to wide-ranging Q&A at this event every year.
0: I love it.
1: I think out of all the power commissioners, I don't know, I value what he says the most. Even if I don't always agree with it, I think it's really, really well-founded in logic. And so I appreciate when he does it. So this morning, I thought the biggest takeaway, Rich, was actually when they asked him about the playoff, and they asked him about you guys, the SEC, expanding to 9 league games and all these coaches being upset because they thought expansion of conference schedule was going to coincide with expansion of playoffs. And that hasn't happened. Are you guys worried that the college football playoff is not going to recognize your strength of schedule the way that you hope they do? Now, when they set out on that course to go 9 conference games in the SEC, there was just an assumption that the college football playoff selection criteria was going to change and that they were going to value strength of schedule a little bit differently and define it a little bit differently than they had. Now, side note, I think that's warranted. All right, now we get back up on the main road. This morning, his words made it sound like they have no confidence that that group is going to, in any shape, form, or fashion, value strength of schedule the way they want it to the point where he went back to the spring when they met with the college football playoff, and I want to get these words right. He said, we had very unsatisfactory discussions with the college football playoff, which means, and I do not agree with this, but it sounds like this is the way it's going to be. It sounds like wins and losses are going to continue to be the ultimate metric in college football. I know there's a lot of pro sports folks watching saying, duh, is it, what else matters other than wins and losses? You're right. It's just that 10-2 Air Force and 10-2 Georgia sometimes are very different teams in this sport, which is different than the Sunday game. And doesn't sound like many people on that committee are willing to bend enough to the SEC satisfaction.
0: I feel the same way about Sankey too, Josh. I mean, again, I love that you quoted him like that because his verbiage, his way of talking, it is infused. It's also a lot of breadcrumbs. It's very smart. I'm a fan of his. When he comes on this show, it is a wide-ranging Q&A. We chop it up. He pushes back. It's great. And the first time I ever met him was at the Super Bowl between the Rams and the Patriots in Atlanta back in 2019. And he's sitting next to me, and he knew where I went to school, and he starts talking about all the SEC players that are in the Super Bowl right here. And I'm like, what is this guy's malfunction? Like, why is he in my grill about this sort of thing? And I literally just met him. And I'm like, you see 12 for New England down there? You see that guy with all the rings? You see that guy? Like, let's just stack him up against the rest of the SEC. And then we'll start talking. And like, I thought, am I going to have to get separated from this commissioner in Commissioner Goodell's box? Like, is he going to have to, like, commissioner going to have to step in here? But I love him.
1: So last year, it had to be, it was either preseason or during the college football season last year.
0: Yeah.
1: You guys had him on the show.
0: Right.
1: And I've told you this off air. Like, I thought it was one of, if not the best back and forth conversations I've heard him have publicly. I told him that to his face at the Miami A&M playoff game. So I've told that to all parties involved. But if you go back to the Eisen archives, and you listen to that conversation, you notice it seems like 50 times you asked him a question or you posed an idea, and his response was, well, now let's back up to chapter one. Now let's start at the beginning. You started in the middle of the story. It was so great.
0: Yeah, man. Yeah, I do. You gotta have your T's crossed and I's dotted and, you know, get a good night's rest before talking to Greg Sankey. All right, Josh, let's get to my alma mater. Let's get to what is happening at the University of Michigan with Ward Manuel and the report that's either going to have some bullet points released, not fully released. What is happening at Michigan Athletic and the athletic department, Josh?
1: Well, two interesting things are happening. As is often the case in college football, anytime there's scandal in a program, it seems like the sources that have the news first are media members that mainly cover rival programs. It's just the beauty of college football. So that's been happening. The news today, right as Greg Sankey took the stage in Tampa, I think unironically, and I credit the Big Ten for doing this. This is how you suck all the oxygen out of the room. The news out of Ann Arbor was that Ward Manuel, after the end of this year, will step down. This was widely rumored over the past several weeks, actually. It's been congruent to an investigation that's been going on into the soup to nuts, top to bottom operational aspects of the Michigan Athletic Department. You said a very important thing there. Bullet points of that investigation will be released, but the totality of the findings themselves won't be released. That was one of the big questions from people who have followed this really closely is, are we just going to get full transparency on this? Are they just going to provide all of the information? Well, it seems that's not going to happen. I don't blame Michigan. I wouldn't either. You'd have to pry it out of my cold, dead hands. But as it relates to Michigan, okay, I'm not investigative reporting this thing. I'm watching it as a dude who loves college football. Mm-hmm. You're closer to it than I am. You got maize and blue running through your blood. Here's what I hope for Michigan. What I appreciate about Michigan that's in short supply elsewhere in college football is they really, really appreciate their tradition. They really cling to it. Again, I don't blame them for it. I actually credit them for that. The one downside is when you cling to that tradition too much, you can almost close yourself off from the world, and you can make your athletic department, you can make your football program feel more like pond water than a lake that's got tributaries and streams coming into it. And you got new hires from outside with fresh ideas. Instead, it's just all Michigan all the time. And there's some good to that and there's some bad to that. And one of the bads is when it comes time to hire a coach or an AD in this case, is it let's go find the best candidate out there or let's go find the best candidate that is Michigan? Because that greatly dilutes your pool of candidates. And so if there's a lesson to be learned from this, well, as it relates to the future, if there's a lesson to be learned from it, I hope it's that Michigan understands it's not the worst thing in the world to open the gate sometimes. Don't break the gate down, but open it sometimes. Because sometimes there are people who are very, very tailor-made to lead your program, athletic department, et cetera, that they may reside in Boise, Idaho. They may reside in Tucson, Arizona. Bama learned that. And they went and hired Nick Saban. I think it took Alabama going through some really tough times to do that. I think Penn State had to go through some really tough times before they finally looked external, and it paid off for them. And so, look, this may end up being that you and I are talking 5 years from now, and we're saying, oh, some of that sucked, but it ended up being such a blessing in disguise for Michigan because look what we got here now. Look who we got here now. Would we ever have gone down this road if our hand wasn't forced? And so that's the great remains to be seen part here. The other part of it from the coaching perspective is what does Kyle Whittingham think today? Like Kyle Whittingham walked in here and I'm sure he had a little bit better viewpoint of what was coming than us, but I doubt when he took this job and you asked him, hey, what's it going to look like here by the time you guys kick off week one next year? I doubt he thought all this was going to be coming down the pike. And so I looked at Sherrone Moore as a bridge coach. I thought they put him in place to get him through the Stallions NCAA stuff, and then that settled on a more permanent option. Looked like for a little while that may be Kalen DeBoer, but it wasn't him, and it ended up being Kyle Whittingham. Kyle Whittingham's a fine coach, but he's been around for a long time. So the other thing I wonder, Rich, is if you and I have that conversation in 5 years, who's the head coach at Michigan? Do we look back on the Wikipedia page of the history of Michigan football and say, Sherrone and Kyle Whittingham ended up being bridge candidates? Or is it, man, there was some mess right there before Whittingham ever coached a game, but boy, it put him in a sweet spot to succeed. There's a lot that remains to be seen on this thing, man.
0: Well, Josh, I mean, since you opened that door, I'll just walk through it. Whittingham is in a very crucial moment at the crossroads here. The first thing he had to do was make sure that all the players that had been amassed of talent and recruits weren't going to bolt. So check that box. Now comes the moment where he's basically the face of the football program. And, you know, the athletic director, Ward Manuel, former Bo Schembechler player, Michigan man, if you will, he's leaving. And as long as Whittingham hopefully gets the support that he needs to keep these players and to hire the coaches that he needs, why can't he be there in 5 years from now? I mean, this is his program now. This is it. He's going to be more tenured than the athletic director that's coming in, Josh, one would think. So, yep. I don't know. Like, this is what he's thinking today is, like, let's get to work, figure out who the quarterback is, and let's start winning some football games and turn the page. And, you know, I am just thankful that there's a coach who, you know, when he hears the words only fans, isn't thinking, you know, only but the fans that we're trying to win for, Josh, to be straight up. I'm not lying. I said that before, and I'll say it again. It's very difficult for me to sit through all this and hold my tongue completely, because there's a lot of things that I want to know about and a lot of things that probably should never have happened, or definitely should never have happened, not probably. And if you know, Ward Manuel is going to be in a position here till the end of the year, something must have happened for him to be out. Like last week, he was on local radio basically saying, I'm the guy here, and any conversations about my future is off base. And now he's out. Like, I'm confused about sitting here, to be very honest.
1: Well, it's not like I've been in the room, but I mean, I think we've sat through enough of these sorts of incidents in college athletics to understand what a contentious negotiated buyout looks like, yeah, or a negotiated exit looks like.
0: Right.
1: Because it's not comfortable and the landing is very, very shaky. So this is what that would look like, absent us knowing all the details. But to go back to your question, there's no reason Kyle Whittingham can't succeed. There's no reason they can't win a national championship. There's no reason that he couldn't be there in 5 years, 10 years, whatever. The only thing I'm going to say, I'm not pushing back on what you said, I'm going to add to what you said, is this is not the Big Ten of a decade ago. A decade ago, Ohio State was miles ahead of anyone else up there in terms of how serious and how rabid they operated their football program. And that was back when there was this unspoken understanding that everyone was a distant second to the SEC, and they might as well just accept their fate. And when Urban came to Ohio State, they started to operate like an SEC program. No one else did. So, like, Urban revolutionized the Ohio State approach, but he didn't revolutionize the Big Ten approach. I think that multiple championships being won in a row, and also everyone looking around saying, hold up a second, portal, NIL, man, this is a whole new world. And then that bullhorn being sounded from those huge media rights dollars coming in, that signaled everywhere from Lincoln, Nebraska, to East Lansing, to, I mean, you watch Madison, Wisconsin really closely this year. Indiana just won the national championship. All around the Big Ten right now, it's kind of like a bonanza, so to speak. Like, it's like a stampede. It's a herd mentality. And so now more than ever for the University of Michigan, you've got to get it right.
0: Yep.
1: Because in a former life, you could get it wrong and still assure yourself we're going to be in the top quarter to top third of this conference at our worst. You can't assume that anymore. The floor is a lot lower for Michigan athletics as it relates to the Big Ten hierarchy in 2026 and beyond than it would have been 2016 and beyond.
0: Josh, I appreciate the time. You know how I feel about you, and let's bring it to the people here. I've got a lot on your plate. You got your football show. You got your ESPN contributions. I'm sure there's lots of things happening in your world that we don't know about professionally, but you have been kind enough to accept a weekly invitation to appear right here on this show throughout the college football season, and that's pretty cool for us. So I thank you for that. I look forward to it.
1: You're looking forward to it about a third as much as I'm looking forward to it. That's going to be a fun time.
0: Thank you, sir.
1: It's probably going to be the most unpredictable season we've seen in a long time.
0: Yep.
1: And that's coming off Indiana winning a national title in football. So, like, consider what's included in that statement. But I appreciate it. You know how I feel about you.
0: Right,
1: if you don't, I'll be happy to share it on the record. But I'm looking forward to it, man. We're going to have a lot of fun.
0: Yes, me too. Josh Pate, Josh Pate's College Football Show, and so many other ways for you to follow this man's exploits and everything that went on, and including Tuesdays is the date that we're pegging for the most part for you to appear weekly right here on the show. I look forward to it, Josh. You're the man. Appreciate the time.
1: Absolutely. Appreciate it.
0: That's Josh Pate, everybody, right there on the program. Can't wait for sure.
2: Can't wait.
0: I can't.
3: Just more handsome bald men.
0: That's it. Can't have enough. We're trying to keep up with the Tennessee Titans coaching staff. 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Jake Johnson is going to be in our studio in hour number three. The Dink, soon to be showing up on Apple TV. It's as good as the title sounds, by the way.
3: The title just makes you laugh.
0: It's so good, man. 844-204-RICH, number to dial here on the program. 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

0: 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Everybody. Just had a nice chat with Jake Johnson in our green room. He is not wearing his Ditka Buddy Ryan sweater. I'm wondering if it's finally falling apart at the seams.
1: Well, he had that, he said, since youth.
0: So that's the 85 Bears.
1: Yeah. Right?
0: So that's, let me see. How old is he? He's not that old, right? I shouldn't say that as a 57-year-old man.
1: No, so he would have been 7 or 8 at the time. So,
0: okay.
1: 7?
0: Fact that he still exists. Yeah. Still fits. Yeah. Very impressive. Very impressive.
1: Let's go.
0: All right. Derek in Missouri has been hanging on since jump. What's up, Derek? How you been, sir?
2: I'm good, Rich. And I just want to say happy early birthday to Brockman and TJ there in the studio. If I'm not mistaken, your birthday is on Thursday. Correct?
1: Yeah.
0: Right?
1: Correct.
0: July 23rd, coming up.
1: Indeed.
3: Didn't even think about it, but thank you.
0: How about that?
1: 723 Club.
0: Okay. You want to know where they're registered, Derek? Is that what it is?
2: No.
0: Okay.
2: No, it's not that. It's just my memory that kicks in, Rich. You know me.
3: Appreciate it.
0: Sure. Thank you. It's very kind of you to remember that sort of thing. I wouldn't have.

0: But it's okay.
1: Either.
0: It's on your mind.
2: Burger no, Draft I Wednesday.
3: It's kind of pain me to say this, Rick. Besides speaking of Brockman, I have to side with him on the whole LeBron situation. You know, as much as I have appreciated watching LeBron for as many years as I have and everybody else, what more does a man have to prove? I mean, great, he's going to come back for another year, but yeah, if he does go to Miami, you're not going to be 10 years younger like you did 15 years younger with when you had Bosch and D-Wade by your side. I don't know. Let's put it this way. The man is on my Mount Rushmore of best of all-time NBA players, yeah, along with Jordan and Kobe and a fourth I'm still scratching my head on, but...
0: Brunson? What are you laughing about?
3: Not quite. Not quite there yet, but...
1: Respect.
3: That's just my take, Rich. I really don't know where I stand on the whole... But we'll see how it pans out, I guess. And, okay. I mean, let's see. We got, what, an hour and... 9 minutes?
0: Well, until we're off the air, but LeBron, thanks for the call, Derek. I don't think LeBron is using our showtime as a deadline. What are you laughing about? You're not allowed to laugh. What? As a Clipper Sixer fan, you're not allowed to laugh.
1: As an NBA basketball fan, I can't laugh. As someone who,
0: you're not allowed to laugh.
1: Someone, the historian of the game, I can't laugh at that.
0: How dare you?
1: Come on.
0: How dare you?
1: Stop it. It's not getting crazy now.
2: Kareem is on Mount Rushmore.
0: Who did Carl Anthony Towns? Knicks showed up at WWE, right?
1: Yeah, Saturday night's main event.
0: Right. That's where Brady's going to wind up.
1: Kathausen.
2: It's fun, maybe.
0: And
2: it's trending.
0: You do realize, I know, I'm trying to bait you into, because you're like, wait a minute, let's talk about it. An overreaction Monday on a Tuesday, which is on tomorrow's show. We already recorded Overreaction Monday today, our first ORM in about a month.
2: Yeah.
0: So it's wherever you get your podcasts right now. It's going to be on ESPN2 later in the day, I'm told. At any rate, you do realize that if anybody else started doing what Brady's been doing right now, you would be all over them. Right, TJ? All over.
1: And for what?
0: Like, what if, like, my all-time GOAT, whoever that would be. I've never rooted for somebody that's won 7 times.
1: You root for Jeter. He's 1 foot. It's 5.
0: He's close. So. Jeter's close. What if Jeter started doing this? Started slapping around Logan Paul. Started showing up like the Undertaker coming out of a crypt.
2: I would be.
0: What about that? What would you be doing right now?
2: I would be, you know, unmerciful.
0: Okay.
1: But why? It's at Fanatics Fest like that.
0: Fanatics,
1: all the best athletes of all time.
0: I understand that. As fun as it gets, we've been there. We liked being there.
1: I'm sad that we didn't
0: be there again next year. We couldn't make it this year.
1: I would.
0: But still. He just doesn't want to talk about him. It's okay.
1: We'll talk about it.
2: Is he gonna fight him at SummerSlam? Like, what is going on?
0: Yeah, what's the end game here?
1: I'll be honest with you, I have no idea.
2: Is Tom Brady gonna be in Royal Rumble?
0: Are you gonna start covering it on No Contest Wrestling?
1: If it's wrestling related, you know how we do.
0: He's already already there.
2: He's giving him double birds at the World Cup.
1: Well, that's not wrestling.
2: It's adjacent.
1: You know.
0: He's like one Fanatics Fest away from cutting a promo.
1: Look, like I said, it happened. Not all, but so many of the great wrestlers or athletes of all time have gotten involved. You go back to Muhammad Ali, yeah, WrestleMania. How many football players have became
0: Brock Lesnar, Tom Brady?
1: You know?
0: Dude.
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12: 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Shohei.
11: Until a champion is crowned at the World Series.
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22: 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ESPN college football analyst Josh Pate. Coming up, actor Jake Johnson. And now, it's Rich Eisen.
0: That's right, everybody. Hour number three of the Rich Eisen Show is on the air. 844-204-RICH is the number to dial right here on the program. 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We'll take your calls in a matter of moments. Our friend Jake Johnson is in our green room. His new film, The Dink, on Apple TV. It's a Ben Stiller production. Ben's in it. Very funny scenes with Ben.
1: All right.
0: Ed Harris, Mary Steenburgen, Andy Roddick.
1: Oh.
0: Yeah. Don't want to get too deep. I don't know what that about spoiling or anything like that, but Jake's very funny in it. He's a very funny guy. Die Hard Bears fan. Yep. Good, better, best. All that good stuff. I'm going to have him play a win-loss game coming up right here on this program. If you missed any of the first 2 hours with Taylor Twellman or Josh Pate, there's our Disney Plus feed. There's also all 3 hours available via podcast. There's our YouTube channel as well, youtube.com/RichEisenShow for all of our clips. Overreaction Monday is back. We did one today.
1: Yep.
0: We're going to do another one in 2 weeks. And then that is going to start to become weekly again, Rob.
1: Oh, yeah.
0: Sort of just trying to keep pace with No Contest Wrestling. That's what we're trying to do.
1: We're back, back.
0: So there's that. You can check that out visually on our YouTube channel, youtube.com/RichEisenShow, or wherever you get your podcasts to listen to us. Bottom line is we're unavoidable. I've got my four downs on the Cleveland Browns. We'll get to that in a second. Let's take a phone call. Kyle in Atlanta has been hanging on for quite some time. What's up, Kyle?
2: Hey, Rich. Hey to the boys in the studio.
0: Oh,
1: what up, man?
9: What's up, Kyle?
0: I was looking
2: to do the win-loss game for my Houston Texans.
0: Why are you a Houston Texans fan in Atlanta, Georgia, sir? What's up with that?
2: I was born in Texas, and my brother was such a Cowboys fan, it drove me nuts, so I couldn't be a Cowboys fan.
0: Okay.
2: So I switched to the next thing.
0: All right.
9: Say hi to your brother for me.
0: Okay. we've had only one individual call in, and 13-4 is what Texas fan prior. I need to write this a little bit better. Oh, I think it's Ed's. Oh, and somewhere in South Carolina. So, all right. Are you ready for this, Kyle, in Atlanta? What happens when the Texans host the Bills?
2: We got Josh Allen's number. That's a win.
9: Ooh.
0: Well, Hoskins, I'm going to clap back for you, okay? Just make sure that there's not some weak holding penalty that gets called against the Bills in a playoff game. Is that a good one, Hoskins? Was that a good one? You're welcome. That was Josh Allen's first career playoff game, I believe. All right, so that's a win. Bengals at Texans. What happens next?
2: Another win.
0: Ah, 2-0 at the Colts.
2: That's a third win right there.
0: And then what happens when the Cowboys come to town?
2: Sorry, TJ.
0: That's 4-0. Texans at Titans.
2: That's another one.
0: 5-0 when you show up at the Jaguars' de facto London home in Wembley. What happens then?
2: We're going to split with the Jags this year.
0: So that's a win or a loss?
2: That's a loss.
0: All right. First loss of the season. 5-1 back home against the Giants.
2: That's a loss. That's a win.
0: 6-1 at the Chargers.
2: I think the Chargers will take us on that one.
0: Ooh, so okay. Revenge for the game that I called last December. 6-2 at the Browns.
2: That's a win.
0: 7-2, home for the Colts on a Thursday night.
2: I think that's also going to be a win. I think we're going to sweep them.
0: 8-2, Ravens at Texans.
2: Ravens always seem to get us, so I think that's going to be a loss.
0: 8-3 at the Steelers.
2: A repeat of the playoff.
0: 9-3 at the Commanders.
2: That's another win.
0: 10-3, home for the Jaguars, so that's 11-3. You say you'd split. Now you're at the Eagles on Christmas Eve.
2: I think that one will be a loss.
0: 11-4 at the Packers on a Monday night.
2: That will be a win.
0: 12-4 home for the Titans.
2: I think we're going to rest starters to get ready for the playoffs, so we'll probably take a loss.
0: All right, so you're going 12-5 there, says Kyle in Atlanta. All right, thanks very much. It's Kyle in Atlanta. You know what?
9: A little more reasonable than 13.
0: You know, I'm going to do a four downs to the Texans eventually, but just going through their schedule, their first nationally televised game is week 6,
9: ooh,
0: Sunday morning in London.
9: Okay.
0: Then their next nationally televised game is a Thursday nighter, Colts at Texans. NBC's got a flexible game week 13 when they visit the Steelers. They're on Christmas Eve, and then they finish up Monday Night Football on ESPN. at the Packers. Otherwise, they got themselves, there was only one late window game at all. The rest of them are noon central kicks. The game at the Chargers is the only one that's a late window.
1: CJ Stroud winning all those games?
0: Dude,
1: is that what I
0: don't
1: heard on that?
0: Listen, Stroud is such a conundrum.
1: I know.
0: Because you're waiting for another, like he has his rookie season that he's electric.
1: Yep.
0: And then seasons that aren't as electric. But then he makes the playoffs and he wins a playoff game every year.
1: Yeah.
0: And he goes to the divisional round and then fizzles. I mean, the Texans defense isn't going anywhere.
1: True.
0: And if this kid can play like he did in his first year, Texans can make the Super Bowl. There's just no other way to put it. No other way to put it. And then he's now in line for a contract extension. Do you give him 50-something million a year? I know you don't, Chris. You'd rather throw
1: him. I make him play it out this year for sure. Yeah, play it out this year for sure.
0: Oh, my word.
3: He's got a 28-18 record.
0: You make him play it out, huh?
1: Yeah.
0: Do you know what that signals to him and the rest of the locker room? You make him play it out?
1: What? What is the signal?
0: That
3: you got to.
0: You are the quarterback. You're the leader of this team.
3: And we don't have faith in you.
0: And we're not signing you a long-term contract. And we just gave Will Anderson 50, something that starts with a 5. We're not willing to do that for you.
1: Will Anderson is a top 3 defender in the league. That should be motivation.
0: Yeah.
3: For CJ. Oh, it definitely should be.
4: Rock, would you be a great coach?
1: Thanks, Mike.
0: Well, again, that's something you'd have to take a look at. There's quarterback competitions and then quarterbacks in line for contracts. And where do they slot? And do they get one?
1: Yeah.
0: And CJ Stroud's at the top of the does he get one list. Because anybody else who's in line for a contract haven't won playoff games like he has.
3: No.
0: It's that simple.
3: Then what you do, you don't sign him, and you get someone else to come in, and then you got to start from scratch?
1: No, it's not about not signing him.
0: You Kirk Cousins him. You keep franchise tagging him, and you just one year it, and then he'll wind up.
3: The richest man in the world.
0: So right? He'll wind up getting paid like Garrett Cole or Tarek Skubal or like a Major League Baseball ace.
1: Or you say this is the offer. 4160, 4180. You know, you're not getting the
0: 200
1: plus. Yeah, you're just not.
0: That's on the docket. All right, I got a 4 downs for the Cleveland Browns.
1: I love 4 downs.
0: And that rhymes. Hit it, please.
22: 4 downs with Rich.
5: Here we go. Why did you stop?
0: All right. This one wrote itself. I mean, the 4 downs to the Cleveland Browns are pretty straightforward. I mean, you could pretty much guess it. Just as you might not guess the order in which I put it, but first down. What does a post-Garrett defense look like? You know what Garrett we're talking about?
1: Miles?
0: Yeah, it's Miles.
1: Huh?
0: We're talking about Miles. Wouldn't it be great if I'm like Mrs. Garrett, Brad Garrett,
3: Jason Garrett,
0: Garrett Morris?
5: Garrett Morris.
0: You know what I mean?
1: Garrett Whitlock.
0: Sure. Of your 13 wins in a row, Boston Red Sox.
1: I had to sneak something.
0: Got it. Okay. What does it look like? I have no idea. Where are you going to find those 20-plus sacks from? Jared Verse took let's just hope he takes the hearts and the souls of opposing quarterbacks as he took Dylan Gabriel's number 8.
3: I just knew immediately where you would go with that.
0: Hopefully he steals the souls.
3: By the way, though,
0: opposing quarterbacks like he stole the
1: have we heard any
3: guests? Jared Verse was on Good Morning Football last week. They asked him about it. He goes, I saw all the stories. He goes, we had a quick conversation.
1: Oh.
3: The number was discussed. We handled business that way. There was a transaction.
1: Okay.
3: He didn't say what it was. He didn't say how much. He just said that they did briefly speak, and they came to
1: bag of donuts.
0: Yeah, bag of donuts. It's a bag of donuts.
3: A local.
0: But at any rate, listen, Jared, it's your world. How many of the 20 can you make up? It's not fair to just throw that there, but
1: it is not fair.
0: Where are you going to find it?
1: You're also shortchanging Myles Garrett. It was, 23.
0: I understand that. You know, I understand.
1: Does he get half?
0: It's not fair to even lay it on him.
3: 10 is very.
0: I think he can get half, but where's the other half coming from? And again, like, it's gonna be a while till we figure out how the Browns can fill that void.
3: I can tell you this.
0: My gosh!
3: From what the interview I saw, he's motivated. He's ready to go.
0: Okay, great. I love it. Second down for the Browns. Second down. Is Todd Monken ready for prime time? I'm going to ask this of every first-year head coach.
1: I think that's fair.
0: You know what I mean?
1: Yeah.
0: If I, again, ask it of Mike LaFleur in Arizona and certainly of the coordinator of the defending champion Seattle Seahawks, now the head coach of the Las Vegas Raiders, in Clint Kubiak, then I've got to ask him here. And then in terms of primetime itself, the Browns have 1 o'clock Eastern starts in every game this year but one. One.
1: They play on Thursday, I'm guessing?
0: Against the Steelers week 4.
1: Wow.
0: That's it.
1: God.
0: Other than that, either we're flexing into Monken, little Monken flex.
3: Monken.
0: Or
1: that's a fantasy name.
0: Flexing into Monken.
1: Flexing into Monken.
3: Flexing.
0: Write that down for Paul Rudd in a couple months. Flexing it, either you're flexing in a Monken,
1: or
0: you're hanging with Scotty Hansen to watch your Browns.
3: 12 Monkens
1: on Sunday.
0: Only 8 Sundays.
3: 12 Monkens.
0: What I read. they're all 1 Eastern. So we'll find out. Is he ready for prime time? We'll find out in actual prime time 1 week this year.
3: Monken see, Monken do.
0: Okay. Okay.
1: Miles?
0: Right? All right, third down for the Browns.
22: Third down.
0: Again, these write themselves. It's simple. Who's QB1? Who is it? Who is it? By the way, did you see Shador crack the top 70 of the top 100 NFL players? Did you see that? So, guys.
1: Why?
0: I'm telling y'all here. Is it Shador or Deshaun Watson? I believe at the end of the day, the Browns have put too much capital, literal, you know, sweat equity, whatever you want to put it, in Deshaun Watson. And it's going to be, let's see what Deshaun has one last time. Honestly, it's just like they're not going to have him come back from his Achilles, and everything that the organization put into this and didn't get out of it, that they're going to do their damnedest to see if there's anything left in Deshaun Watson for them to somehow, some way go, see, at least we got this. I'm just wondering if that's going to tip the scales, or you're just going to go with Shador and see what he's got. That would be a bold choice. But that's third down, and then fourth down.
22: Fourth down.
0: Is a simple one, too. Is this year's QB1, whoever it is, also next year's?
1: Yeah.
0: And potentially years beyond. Because the Browns are set. Browns have drafted very well, okay, the last couple years.
1: They have.
0: Andrew Berry, you take a look at their draft and how they've set themselves up and how the picks cascade one into another, into another, into another. They want a quarterback in next year's draft. They are well positioned for it to get a good one. Again, everyone's like, hey, you got all these first-round picks like the Browns and the Jets. You're going to be able to get whoever the hell you want. That's not true. That's not true. Let's say the Jets finish first overall. You think the Browns are going to be, we've got all these first-round picks. We'd like to draft first overall. It's like, yeah. So, you know, get in line. But if it's a deep enough draft, do they go ahead and choose one of those quarterbacks next year and say, great 2026, Shador, great 2026, Deshaun, but we're done now. And how does this year's season play out to make that decision apparent, and when? And when? And do you flip draft? Do you flip players for draft choices to just load up at a trade deadline, if that's what you do? Or can Todd Monken and whoever is QB1 and whoever has been drafted the last couple of years put a winning season together, and suddenly the Browns are a sleeper team of 2026, and next year's draft becomes a first-class problem? That's what fourth down is about, and those are my four downs on the Cleveland Browns. We got the Commanders tomorrow.
1: A lot of questions for those guys.
0: I know. I mean, am I missing anything? I mean, I could have gone with, you know, how will this year's draft class pan out or whatever, but it really is like, what's the defense look like without Miles?
1: Correct.
0: Is the coach the real good hire? Who's he going to choose as his starting quarterback? And what does it mean for next year's draft and the future of the position?
1: Yep.
0: I'm sure we could get more into the fine print here for the Browns fans, but this is it. It's only four downs. You know what I mean?
1: Four downs.
0: That's it.
4: Four. Right, I think we need one more.
0: No. There's no fifth down. It's a different. That's a top five.
1: Not our first Monken fantasy name.
0: What do you mean?
1: By the way,
0: ooh.
1: There was a yielding Monken earlier this
0: week. What was that?
1: I don't know.
0: So you never write down. You never write down the context. So we just
1: Yielding Monken right in between Minter Fresh and What's Eisen.
0: Okay. Well, What's Eisen is from Jeopardy.
1: Right.
0: You know.
1: And Vanilla
0: as if
1: Wood.
0: I'm an object. Mm. By the way, how dare you consider me an object?
1: Yeah.
0: I'm a human. I'm a human. All right.
1: There's so many good names.
0: Let's let me just find the actual information that I need to have right here. 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
10: And pickleball with a purpose, benefiting Special Olympics Illinois, Saturday, July 25th.
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14: Yes.
26: Yeah. 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
14: Yeah, we have flyers that we are posting out. 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
10: Again, you can go to Facebook, look up Pickleball with a Purpose. 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Enter. Have some fun on that day.
14: We got raffle prizes. 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So come out. You can watch for free.
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0: The Dink premiering globally this Friday, July 24th on Apple TV. One of the stars, if not the star of the film, ladies and gentlemen, Jake Johnson is here on the program. What a cast, dude.
1: You know who's going to be the breakout is Aaron Chen.
0: Yes.
1: PJ.
0: For sure.
1: So Andy Roddick's a killer. McEnroe's a killer. All these guys. Ben Stiller's the funniest person I've ever.
0: Well, I mean, I don't want to give too much away.
1: Yes.
0: But the scene in which you get hurt for, you know, later in life.
1: Yes. Okay? Yes.
0: Because you're
1: as a kid.
0: You play a prodigy who gets hurt.
1: Yes.
0: Taking on Andy Roddick in the Open, right?
1: Yes.
0: In the U.S. Open.
1: Or no. I think that it's just like an up and coming.
0: Okay, great. And you get hurt, and then you wind up becoming a tennis pro, and you're trying to win. Again, and you get hurt. The scene where Ben Stiller is walking you through.
1: Rich, this is not a joke. I've now been doing this for 20 years. I view myself as a professional who doesn't break a lot.
0: Yes.
1: We were cross-covering it, which means there was a camera on me and a camera on him, and he started improvising. It was so funny that I didn't care that I was ruining takes. I was like, it's unprofessional, but I've been a fan of this man since the Ben Stiller show when I was a kid.
0: Yeah.
1: Watching him riff,
0: mm-hmm.
1: I was like, yeah, he's one of one, man.
0: He is.
1: He is one of all that stuff he talks about the sex website he's in. What is it called? Sticky on ears.
0: Oh, my God.
1: That stuff was in the script so funny.
0: Yeah.
1: Then watching Stiller take it seriously.
0: Yeah.
1: I was like, this is right in the wheelhouse of what I find funny.
0: And
1: it's killing me.
0: And again, like you said just moments ago for our TV audience when I shared with you in the back, is it just feels like visiting like an old friend.
1: Totally right.
0: This movie.
1: Yeah, you know what I've been saying about it?
0: What?
1: And I realize I'm saying it wrong, but you say it better than me.
0: Okay.
1: It's like Yacht Rock.
0: You're not wrong.
1: But it's coming across because people view, like, I love the Doobie Brothers.
0: Sure.
1: I love that kind of sound.
0: Yeah, yeah.
1: But you said it better, and I wish I did met with you at the beginning of the press tour, because we want it to feel like you're hanging out with old friends.
0: Yeah.
1: You're laughing. It's light.
0: Yes.
1: It's just like, it's a movie. It's 90 minutes. There's no big messages.
0: Right.
1: We're not teaching you anything.
0: And it involves a club, so there's a little bit of Caddyshack.
1: A little bit of Caddyshack.
0: Right. And there's obviously Dodgeball.
1: Yeah. Oh, by the way, speaking of Caddyshack, I got to sit with Eli Manning.
0: Okay.
1: I did. He's got a show now, Eli at the Movies, and I picked Caddyshack.
0: Oh, you did?
1: Being able to talk to Eli one-on-one about quarterbacking and facing Brady in the Super Bowl, what a cool guy.
0: So, that is one
1: thing. What a dude.
0: But, so you showed him Caddyshack? Is that what you were saying?
1: Yeah, so we... He had seen it and he loved it.
0: Okay.
1: So the idea is you pick a movie and they wanted to do, for me, Rookie of the Year, the Cubs one, because I'm a diehard Cubs fan.
0: Sure.
1: And I was like, I don't care about Rookie of the Year.
0: Right.
1: I was like, it's a good movie when I was a kid, but I'm like, if we got to talk movies... And a sports one.
0: Yes.
1: Nothing touches Caddyshack.
0: Exactly.
1: Caddyshack is the greatest 100%. Movie to this day. I'm like, that is Rodney Dangerfield in that movie.
0: Oh my God.
1: Is so tonally insane.
0: He is.
1: There was a moment, I'm going to stand for it.
0: Sure.
1: When he stands, imagine this on set when no one gives you this direction as an actor to stand up.
0: Yeah, yeah.
1: He stands, walk, he does this with his legs. I'm watching it. I'm thinking, imagine being in a scene and be like, hey, Rodney, what's going on with the leg, homeboy? That's not how human men stand, brother.
0: No, he's jittery. He's just,
1: what are you going to do?
0: But the and this is what's so crazy is that I can actually say this. Ted Knight is the king of that film.
1: The king.
0: And in a way, Ed Harris kind of has that
1: role
0: in your film.
1: You're totally
0: Ed Harris is in charge of tennis at the club, happens to be your father.
1: And he's very strict, and there's a way things are.
0: Yeah, man.
1: Exactly right.
0: You know?
1: Yes. How about Andy Roddick in this movie?
0: Dude.
1: He's funny, man.
0: He is funny. He is funny. And just it's great to just see him in a role like this, too. What's it like being in a scene with Ed Harris?
1: Intimidating.
0: Really?
1: Yeah, especially because it's this kind of movie. If he and I were doing more of a drama.
0: Sure.
1: I would have mentally prepared myself more, but because it's with like Josh and Sean, we were doing so many bits.
0: Mm-hmm.
1: And so we were in stupid world, you know, but like, it was just fun. Like Aaron Chen and Mary Steenburgen, who's not only talented, is just the nicest.
0: Right.
1: I was in a, you know, like sweaty 12-year-old boy vibes.
0: Right. Well, at least Mary Steenburgen's been in, you know, Elf.
1: Yes. And she gets it.
0: And Step Brothers, which is his, you know, rude a film is there.
1: By the way, I got cut out of Step Brothers.
0: What?
1: My first job ever.
0: Dude.
1: I was
0: hold on a second now.
1: I know it.
0: What?
1: I played Rob. It was my first gig.
0: Mm-hmm.
1: I got a call saying McKay wants you to come in. which I was like, oh my God. And I played Rob Riggles in his, you know how they all have flashbacks?
0: Sure.
1: Riggle has a flashback of the first time he does steroids. And I play a character named Razor, and I'm going like, hey man, you might like these. And he's like, what do they do? And I'm like, just trust me. And he goes, oh! That's out. But I was in that movie technically.
0: Wow. Yeah. Okay, so some follow-up questions, because, you know, Rob's famous line is that's pow.
1: Yeah, Rob Riggles is one of the funniest guys on planet Earth.
0: Are you saying pow or pow? Like, pow.
2: Pow.
0: So you played the steroid dealer for that.
1: For the pow guy. Riggle and I did 21 Jump Street together. Sure. And that's where we met.
0: Yeah.
1: And my experience with Rob, meeting Rob, yeah. We were at the hotel, we saw each other, and he's like, hey, brother, how are you? So nice. And he goes, you know, my lovely wife is leaving at 3, and he's like, what room are you in? And I was like, 408, man. He's like, you're off until Monday like me? I was like, yeah. He's like, maybe we'll get dinner. A minute after 3, when his wife left, there was a bang, bang, bang, bang, bang. I open the door. This maniac comes in with moonshine. And he's like, what's up, man? Welcome to New Orleans. We're about to have some fun. The next 14 hours, wait for the craziest 14 hours of my life. And it would be like 6 in the morning. I'd be in a sauna with Riggle. He would be doing some monologue, or I'd be doing some over the monologue, and I would look over and I'm like, not only do I love this guy, but this is the craziest 14 hours. I woke up the next day, I was like, okay, I'm gonna love Rob Riggle until the day I die.
0: Oh my God. He's such a good dude.
1: He's such a good dude. He is so funny.
0: So funny.
1: Unthinkably funny.
0: Yeah.
1: I want to work with him at any chance possible.
0: So you got cut out of Step Brothers.
1: I got cut out of Step Brothers.
0: Well, and I'm glad I brought up, you know, the fact that Mary Steenburgen's in that. So just, I guess, to loop back around. Yes. So she, you know, obviously she's an actress of significant note.
1: Oh, yeah.
0: Ed Harris as well. But you don't normally associate Ed Harris with free associating, you know, silliness.
1: Well, no, I think this is Ed's first comedy. And what I loved about it is he played it like a drama. So the scenes with me and him, I'm serious. So we would be in two shots. And, you know, when you do certain different tones, the vibe of the set changes based off the tone.
0: Yeah.
1: So with him, it was like we were doing a little drama about fathers and sons where we'd be in these two shots. And, you know, if there was a line dropped, I'd be faking. It brings a backbone to the movie.
0: Sure, yeah.
1: Where you're like, oh, now we got some stakes. Like, when Ed Harris was there, everybody changed a little bit. All the fear of the whole cast of him in the scenes wasn't fully written that way. Like, that scene where I first see him in the house, I go to shake his hand, and he doesn't shake.
0: Right.
1: Fully improvised. He just didn't shake my hand.
0: Really?
1: So you're like, it's feeling so good.
0: Yeah, that's so cool. Again, this movie is just it's so much fun. Do you play pickleball, or did you have to get up to speed?
1: I had to get up to speed. Okay. I took tennis lessons with the great Brad Gilbert.
0: Dude,
1: I know.
0: Okay,
1: yeah.
0: He doesn't talk a lot. That guy. He's such a wallflower. Brad Gilbert.
1: He's a maniac.
0: Yeah.
1: A maniac.
0: So you took tennis lessons.
1: I got to learn to hit. I got to learn to serve with Brad.
0: Okay.
1: And then from that, we played some pickleball, and I have not kept up with pickleball.
0: I
1: like the game. I think it's a lot of fun. It does have levels to it.
0: Mm-hmm.
1: This idea that it's so easy anyone can do it, that is true.
0: Mm-hmm.
1: But it's not easy to get great at it.
0: No, he's such a pickleball.
1: Are you a big player?
3: No.
0: He's a pickleball doubter.
1: You hate it.
0: I play.
3: No, it's for people of a certain age.
0: Oh God.
1: So I'm glad you said that, because that was my thought. The pro league who I had to play with, so they would come in and you're playing with top players.
0: Mm-hmm.
1: That game, when you're at the net against 3 other top players, that is not for older ladies and gentlemen. That's a different now. If you go out, an 80-year-old can play an 8-year-old day one, which for an athletic person is shocking. And you go like, this isn't real.
0: Right.
1: But there is a level that I found where I was like, because at first I'm like, I'm so good at this game, it's crazy. And then I was like, there's a line where Aaron Chen goes, you're murdering these old people, Dusty.
0: Right, right, right.
1: There's a little feeling where you're like, I just literally have to make you move a little bit. And then you play against some of these people and you're like, oh, you can place this wiffle ball anywhere.
0: Yes.
1: And you go like, all right, I get it. There's a professional league.
0: Yeah, for real.
3: There's no doubt about it.
0: But tennis people do frown upon it, which is what the
1: whole movie's
0: of this
1: about.
0: Film
1: yes.
0: is. And the line that Ed Harris says, this is right for, I thought of you, okay? Liz saw it as well. She wrote it down because she loved the line so much. Ed Harris's character refers to pickleball as, quote unquote, the coronavirus of sports. What a line that was.
3: Very funny.
0: See, that's right up your alley.
1: Yes, the Ed Harris monologue to start the movie, yes, that like opening thing, was exceptional. Exceptional. Watching that, I was like, I feel like it's Glengarry Glen Ross, but we're talking pickleball. And the house, the way Josh directed, it's so gorgeous. I'm like, everything about this is significant besides the subject matter.
0: I love that you choose that of all the Ed Harris movies. That's a good one. He's the one who asked Alec Baldwin's character, like, who is he? He's like,
3: who are you?
0: And it's like, I'm the one who came with my car's worth, you know, 10 times more than yours. What a scene that is.
3: $80,000.
0: Okay, so The Dink is premiering globally this Friday, July 24th on Apple TV. Let's get right down to it now. Your Chicago Bears, sir.
1: Yes, sir.
0: Okay, now. Where are you from? Evanston?
1: From Evanston. Okay. Then in the end, Lincoln Park. My mother was Rogers Park, but now my mother's out here in LA.
0: This is it now, man.
1: You think?
0: I think this is potentially one of the best chances the Bears have had in a long time.
1: Yeah. I think Ben Johnson is very real. It makes me comedically look back at the Eberflus era, the Trestman era, and as a diehard, which I am.
0: Yeah.
1: Like, I remember when we hired Eberflus, and I got nothing against, I don't know the guy.
0: Right.
1: But I remember going, like, I don't know who he is.
0: Right.
1: I was like, there was a bunch of coaches, and then they go, we're announcing Matt Eberflus. And then when I saw him on Hard Knocks,
0: yeah,
1: I remember going, like, I don't know. You got Caleb Williams?
0: I think
1: and they're saying every day he's sitting with Eberflus, and Eberflus is just going like this a lot. I mean, look, that's a defense, right? You know what I mean, right? I was like, I don't know. Maybe we should get somebody else talking to Caleb.
0: Well, now you got Ben Johnson.
1: Who
0: is seemingly the right sort of lunatic.
1: I could not. What he did to McFleur, I've never seen anything like that.
0: Yeah,
1: to the point where, as a Bears fan, I felt a little bad.
0: For the Packers head coach.
1: Yeah, shake his hand a little bit nicer. You just beat him. He's going like this. I feel like... What every once in a while, if you watch like in the Animal Kingdom, where you're watching like a lion eat something, you're like, I know everybody's got to eat. You could be a little nicer. You don't have to toy with it. Like
0: you don't have to stalk.
1: You just kill them
0: and jump.
1: Be a little nicer.
0: Tear but apart.
1: Coming from the world of Ditka and the Bears, I think Ben Johnson is such a Bears guy, and he's such a 2026 Bear that it feels like, oh, this was meant to be the Bears for this run. He is a maniac. He's fun.
0: Now, I know you're a busy guy.
1: Yeah.
0: But I don't know. Did you see the moment that was in their mini camp? I think it was this May or June where a reporter, you know, frequently places the phone on the podium to record the press conference.
1: Right.
0: And the reporter who placed the phone on his podium forgot to put, like, do not disturb on his phone.
1: I did see this.
0: And it went off. And he got, like, Johnson got legitimately angry about it. Like it's week nine. You know what I mean? Like, cool. We're in the middle. Like, it's a playoff week.
3: Early June.
0: You know, is it early June?
3: Yeah.
0: Oh, here we got it. Here, this is it.
2: I'm really pleased with the teaching progression. I've been able to sit in some meetings, and I love how the coaches are going about their business. I like how the players are responding to it right now. We're all on the same page. We're speaking the same language, and that's always a good starting point. Oh, my.
4: Now that you've got a year under your belt, how does it feel? How do you feel about your position, what you're doing, people you work with?
2: Somebody want to take their phone, so I'm not interrupted again.
1: By the way, great.
3: My God.
1: Great. I got so fired up, but that's exactly, you know what I don't want to see there? What I'm seeing a lot of? It's totally okay. Everybody makes a mistake. Turn your phone off. One job.
0: It went off. I think I guess you get a one ring situation with
3: right.
0: the coach.
3: He was just like,
0: and he kind of smiled about it. And then he just shook his head.
1: But what are you
0: doing? It went off again.
1: Turn your phone off.
0: Could you imagine? Who is that on the phone? You know what I mean?
4: If
5: he said to me.
3: Better have been important.
0: How dare you?
1: You know, it's sad. It's like they're 11-year-old.
5: Yeah.
1: And like, hi. Like, I'm happy you called. I adore you. I'm so afraid of this coach and how he hates me. What was the message? And it was just nothing. Just wanted to say hi. I hear you. I was at work.
3: Can you pick up Doritos?
0: Oh, yeah, I know. No free wiener circle for that kid.
1: Exactly.
0: All right. You want to do the win-loss game?
1: Yes, please.
3: Come on.
0: Ladies and gentlemen, the Dink getting ready for a world premiere this Friday, July 24th on Apple TV. Jake Johnson is here. At Mr. Jake Johnson, if you wish to follow him on his Instagram exploits. It is now time for the win-loss game for Jake Johnson. All right, here we go.
1: And I would love yours, too, because you, as I said before, you're our insider.
0: Okay. Here's what I will do.
1: Yes.
0: Let's take yours in, and then I'll check your work.
1: Okay.
0: All right. First up, at the Carolina Panthers, what happens?
1: Wait.
0: The Bears are at the Carolina Panthers to start the season.
1: We're going to beat Carolina.
0: Okay, that's a 1-0 start. Now you're home for the Vikings.
1: We're going to beat Minnesota.
0: That's 2-0.
1: And it's going to be, okay.
0: How about this Monday night game against the Philadelphia Eagles?
1: Well, we slapped them so bad last year that they're going to be coming ready.
0: Mm-hmm.
1: So I'm not going to do this like a true goober. I'm going to try to do this right. So I'm going to say Philly at home might take us on Monday night.
0: Okay, so that's now a
1: 2-0. Don't even look at week 4. We're winning that game. So right now we're 3-1.
0: Well, for the radio audience, it's the Jets visiting Chicago. So that's 3-1.
1: Green Bay is going to be ugly, but they don't have Parsons yet.
0: That's probably not week 5. Right.
1: They were saying he's going to come maybe week 6. So I think we're taking Green Bay at Green Bay.
0: That's 4-1, and there'll be another moment of a swim handshake.
1: Something's going to happen. Yes, it's going to get a little ugly.
0: Okay. LaFleur's
1: going to make an adjustment, though. He's at all offseason. He's going to do something. I bet he does like they. He doesn't even walk over. It's going to be petty, but something's going
0: to
1: happen.
0: He's had all season to get ready.
1: We're beating Atlanta.
0: All right, so that's 5-1. Now you've got the Patriots at the Bears on a Thursday night.
1: Thursday night, I think we're good. I like Drake May. I like what the Patriots have done, but I think we're going to take the Patriots.
0: 4-game win streak, 6-1 at the Seahawks.
1: I think the Seahawks are going to take us there on Monday night.
0: 6-2, Bucks now.
1: We're going to beat up the Bucks.
0: That's 7-2, Saints at the Bears.
1: We're going to beat up the Saints.
0: Yes, plus Dennis Allen's your DC.
1: Yeah, it's a personal game. It matters. We're going to beat them up.
0: Okay, look at us now. You're now good, better, best at the tune of 8-2.
1: Detroit, for some reason.
0: Thanksgiving.
1: I think they're going to beat us. We had a really hard time with them last year.
0: Okay.
1: I think unless Ben makes a big adjustment, but there's something going on with them and us.
0: 8-3, Jaguars at Bears.
1: I think we're going to beat up Jackson.
0: 9-3 at Miami.
1: I'm not worried about Miami.
0: 10-3, you got the Bills in Western New York.
1: With that weather, with where Josh Allen's going to be, I'll take Buffalo on this one.
0: Okay. So that's now 1, 2, 3, 4, 5, 6, 7, 8, 9, 10, and 4.
1: 10-4.
0: Packers on a Christmas night in Chicago.
1: This is going to be a big one, and we're going to win this one.
0: That's a sweep of the Packers. Okay.
1: Yeah.
0: All right. You're now 11-4, Lions at Bears.
1: We're going to have some real momentum. We're going to win this, and then we're not going to have our starters play on week 18, and we're going to lose that one.
0: That's a 12-5 record. Says Jake Johnson. I think that's very reasonable.
3: That's pretty fair.
1: I think it's pretty close. Yes,
3: pretty fair.
5: That wins the North, right?
1: If that wins the North, that's very exciting.
0: Certainly, if you sweep the Packers, you got that tiebreak in your back pocket. I don't know if the Packers can go 13-4.
1: And I'll tell you who's the scariest that I find even scarier than Seattle right now.
0: Who is the Rams?
5: Yeah,
0: man. I mean,
1: Myles Garrett.
0: That is scary.
1: That's disgusting.
0: Certainly if Aaron Donald's like, I want back in.
1: He's not allowed to come.
0: He's not allowed.
1: Stop it. Stop it.
0: Treat SoFi like it's the kitchen. Not allowed to step in.
1: You can't come in. Like, look, you got a salary cap. You got to pay people. How many offensive linemen can you pay? If you got Myles Garrett and Donald,
0: figure it out.
1: Yeah, it's too much.
0: Just figure it all out.
3: Figure it out.
0: Fantastic. Dude, congrats on the dink.
1: Thanks,
0: just
1: my friend.
0: Fun.
1: Boy, Chris, I really hope people
0: check mentioned
1: out.
0: Chris Parnell.
1: Chris Parnell is so funny.
0: He is so funny. Yeah.
1: Oh, I got a quick Wiener Circle story for
0: Please.
1: You. So Wiener Circle in Chicago is the place where they insult you and you get a hot dog.
0: I've been there and I've been insulted.
1: So years ago, when I was in my early 20s or mid-20s, I moved in with my dad. He lived 2 blocks from there.
0: Mm-hmm.
1: I'd forgotten about it. I think I probably went when I was a kid.
0: Mm-hmm.
1: Truth is, I was taking a walk by myself and sure, I smoked a little bit of pot. And sure, it got on top of me. And I was just walking around, and I saw a hot dog stand. Uh-huh. I was like, yeah, my little chubby butt wants a hot dog. I walk in. Nobody's in there. The woman working looks like a 16-year-old kid. And I go like, hey, how you doing? She goes, how am I doing? How you doing with that big penis on your face? And I go, she goes, you got a big penis for a nose. That's a penis nose. And I go, what's that? She rich. I lose track of reality, and I think this woman's just having a mental breakdown where she's referring to my nose as a big penis.
0: Yes.
1: I try to push back, and I'm like, okay, can I get a hot dog with fries? She's like, yeah, I'm going to put that hot dog in my butt, and you're going to eat it. And I was like, what in God is happening? I pay, and I leave. I get home. I go to my dad, and I was like, hey, Croc, that was crazy. And he goes, it's the wiener circle, you idiot. That's what you're paying for. And I was like, oh, right. It was the most absurd 10 minutes of my I was looking around. No one was there. I was like, you're going to put a hot dog in your butt? And so I was like, I don't want that. And I don't think I have a penis. I have a big nose. It's not a penis. And she's like, yeah, it is. And I'm like, just put some ketchup and mustard and get me out of here. You're killing
0: That's
1: me.
0: That's the Wiener Circle experience.
1: That's the real Wiener
0: Circle.
1: It's
0: sort of like the soup Nazi. If you don't order properly,
1: you're dead.
0: And you don't do the right thing,
1: you're
0: finished.
1: Yeah, but the difference with Wiener Circles, no matter what you do, you're dead.
0: That's true.
1: You walk in, you're dead.
0: I've experienced it, although not to the extent that you did. Jake Johnson is here on the Rich Eisen Show at Mr. Jake Johnson on Instagram. The Dink premieres globally this Friday, July 24th on Apple TV. Check it out. You will not regret it. You will enjoy it. Thanks for the time, brother.
1: Thank you, my friend.
0: You got it. 12-5.
1: Woo!
0: Good, better, best. 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
1: What attracted Sergeant Andy Huchen to law enforcement?
2: It's hard to say.
1: 25 years ago, was it?
2: It was 25 years ago. I was in college planning on being a high school English teacher.
1: No kidding.
2: My first semester at Illinois State University kind of got my behind kicked by the class load. At the same time, I did a ride-along with the Urbana Police Department. And there's something about the job that if you just have a whole bunch of common sense and can talk to people, it's not a hard job. And I saw the way the Urbana police officers interacted with the community. And since that's where I grew up, let's give it a shot, because nice. I don't think English teaching is going to be for me. At Urbana, we try not to do a whole lot by ourselves. You generally have somebody with you to lean on, to go into unknown things with. And it's training and experience.
3: Well, nowadays, everybody has a camera, right, on their vest?
2: Yeah, and that's every Urbana police officer has a body camera.
1: Sergeant Andy Huchen, Urbana Police, we appreciate everything they do. Thank you so much for protecting and serving your community.
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0: 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That was a fun show.
1: Yep.
0: We just booked another one for tomorrow. Ooh. His name's Ryan Fox.
2: Hey!
0: We got the Open Championship winner.
1: Love it.
0: Look forward to chatting with him. So, there's all of that.
1: That's awesome.
0: And again, you know, obviously every sport is mental. An individual sport is particularly mental. And you got to be particularly strong. And I can't wait to talk with him. Like, his decision-making is so quick when he's over the ball. I'm wondering, did that help when he was so quick to just say, I'm taking medicine. I'm going to get out the best I can with a bogey on this par three. And then I'm going to try and get myself on the green. I understand my ability to maybe eagle and just tap in for birdies out the door. I'm gonna take my medicine out of this bunker and try and make myself a birdie opportunity. He does, but misses it. Those two, again, you're talking about the birdies on 16 and 18. It was I'm taking my medicine for a bogey on 15, and I'm taking my medicine to try and at least get a putt for birdie. And if not, I got to tap in for par. That's what set him up to win.
1: Yeah. 100%.
0: You know, and it's so impressive to do that in an Open Championship in the last four holes.
1: And is he, I'm curious too, is he coming up with that on his own, like in real time? Is it a discussion with the caddy on the walk to the ball?
0: Yeah.
1: Like giving, you know, allowing him to play so fast and so decisive.
0: I'm so impressed.
1: Yeah.
0: And so I can't wait to tell him.
1: Much deserving championship.
0: I will do that. So Pat Bev. What gives, man? You said he's hearing LeBron's making a decision today. Anything else out there to support that theory?
1: Nothing. The Lakers did sign Matisse Thybul.
2: Yeah.
0: Oh, who did? The Lakers?
2: The Lakers, yeah.
1: But they now have 16 guys under contract, so they got to make a move on someone here. Well,
0: I mean, is Matisse Thybul? So we'll see him if he's lucky to make the team on the opening night of preseason.
1: Preseason, action. Yeah. Against
0: Golden State.
1: And whoever's on that roster at that time.
0: We're trying to read into everything right now.
1: Cavs fans think it's them. Heat fans think it's them.
0: What about Sixer fans?
3: Think it's them.
0: You do?
3: I mean,
0: really? No, you don't.
3: Why not?
0: You don't.
3: I keep hope alive.
0: I'm sure.
1: P.J. Tucker predicted Warriors today.
0: I kind of think he's right.
3: Yeah, I mean, based upon everything, it's probably going to be.
0: If not, it's going to be the Heat.
3: Not the Heat.
0: That's the way I'm going.
3: Don't trade for LeBron.
0: We'll trap Tuesday, everybody. 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
8: I'm Nick DeLuca. New era coming at Michigan. Athletic director Ward Manuel will step down at the end of the calendar year. School releasing a summary of an investigation into the culture of the athletic department, concluding the issues were not, quote, widespread. Manuel has been the Wolverines' AD for over a decade, winning numerous national championships, including in football and men's basketball, but also weathering multiple NCAA and legal investigations. In the NBA, the Lakers are signing free agent forward Matisse Thybulle to a one-year $3.3 million deal. Two-time all-defensive team member shot 42% from three over the last two seasons, appearing in 45 total games, entering his eighth year in the NBA. WNBA wing star Paige Bueckers ruled out of tonight's game against the Liberty after a scary collision during last night's win over the Sparks. Team said she does not have a concussion and is not currently in the league's concussion protocol.
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9: Alejandro, I want you to give us your pick for the World Cup final and tell me who will be the unsung hero.
10: Okay. All right.
11: We're going deep now, Harry. I see.
9: We got to go deep, baby. Okay. It's called Depth Friday, a.k.a. Love Friday, for a reason.
12: I'm about to say, when did you change the name of Love Friday? We carry on. Well,
11: my love is deep. I say that much. My love is deep.
2: This is Freddie and Harry.

0: is Harry Douglas. I'm Freddie Coleman, along with the other two horsemen, Shannon Penn and E-Dog Eric Hanneman, and YOU presented by Progressive Insurance and the ESPN app, SiriusXM Channel 80, as well as tune in always to our smart speaker to play ESPN Radio and check us out on ESPN Plus. And got to give kudos, HD, to both of the parents, two of the parents here on this show. Mm-hmm. Number one, you're putting your kids through the paces. Most people on summer vacation, they take their kids to Disney World, Epcot, amusement parks. Oh, no, no, no. Not in the Douglas clan. Harry Douglas IV took Harry Douglas V, his son, Princey, and his daughter, Harrison, to Douglas boot camp to keep them fit on summer vacation. Most people go to band camp. Most people go to family reunions. Not kids Douglas. Uh-uh. Nope. Harry Douglas IV was putting his kids through the paces to make sure their body's going to be fit as much as their minds.
1: Now, I will also say, Freddie, to their credit, yesterday they came home because they stayed the night at my in-law's house, and then, what was it? Saturday they stayed at my aunt's house. And so when they came home, immediately Harrison says to me, "Daddy, can we work out today?" And you know me as a parent, I'm never going to turn down the opportunity when my kids ask me, can they work out?
0: Sure.
1: Because I had to work out anyway. I said, hell yes.
0: Oh, oh, oh.
1: We're going to do this as a family. Mm-hmm. And 2 weeks ago, Harrison said to me while we were down there, her and Prince, she was like, "Dad, can we start working out more as a family?" I said, "No problem. We can do it." I said, but you know, when you come down to this weight room,
0: right,
1: you know the mindset that daddy gets in. And I was like, "What mindset is that?" She was like, "No playing around. You have to be focused." Mm-hmm. I said, "That's right. You have to be focused." So today, I was going to take them to Stone Mountain, ride the little cable car up the mountain and stuff. But I didn't tell them that we were going to do sprints up a steep hill first.
0: Wow.
1: And then also do squat jumps up that steep hill as well.
0: So when
1: we
0: got there, rascal,
1: both of them was like, "Well, this is not the way to the sky bucket thing. Like, where we at?" I said, "Oh, we're going to run these hills first." And they both looked at me, and they knew that if we weren't going to run those hills, we weren't going up on that sky bucket. So they just, let's go. Let's get it over with.
0: Wow. Well, that's what he did with his kids. Thank you for Shannon Penn's son, Braylon. His dad didn't do that to him this weekend as they went to the Fanatics Fest in New York City. I think the only hill that Braylon had to worry about was maybe walking up a hill going towards the sidewalks to go to Fanatics Fest. So Shannon Penn, after Boot Camp Douglas involving the two Douglas kids, you didn't have Boot Camp Penn involving Braylon, part of the Fanatics Fest in NYC this weekend.
2: Look, with all the walking, all the people that were there at Fanatics Fest on a Saturday, I felt like I'm recovering from a boot camp right now.
1: I know that's right.
2: My body's weary, Freddie. My body's weary. In all seriousness, it was an amazing, amazing event. Shout out to the good folks there, Rick, Colleen, the folks with Call of Duty, new Call of Duty game coming out. We're able to be there at their exhibit, and it was a one-on-one matchup between Carl Anthony Towns and Josh Hart. Jalen Brunson was there. Brunson was supposed to do it, but because he just had wrist surgery, he couldn't participate. So we were right there, right alongside their exhibit, literally standing right in front of Josh Hart as he played. So got a chance to be there. Braylon, huge Victor Wembanyama fan. He got a chance to be close enough to Victor there at Fanatics Fest.
0: You got to tell brother pick better losers, man. First Joel Embiid of Philadelphia, now Victor Wembanyama of San Antonio. You got to tell brother pick better losers, man.
2: Yeah, but it was amazing, amazing Saturday. Like one we'll never forget. Like I said, shout out to the good folks Rick and Colleen for making it possible for my family.
0: That's fantastic. And Braylon didn't have to worry about going up hills, climbing up hills, getting his body in mind, right?
1: Oh, that's not it though, Freddie.
0: What I
1: told you Princey and they're doing right now.
0: Oh yes, that's right.
1: He and they're doing schoolwork.
0: I know.
1: Schoolwork right now. Then as soon as Harrison, because after we, finished the exercises and went up the mountain, Harrison said, "Well, I'm going to I'm going to gymnastics camp because I don't want to do schoolwork today."
0: Wow.
1: So as soon as she comes back, my wife says she's going to give her a little break, a little breather.
0: Good.
1: But tomorrow we on it. So tomorrow Wednesday, Princey has baseball camp. So I'm going to take him out to that, and then Harrison will go to gymnastics camp.
0: I guess vacation means a different word, has a different meaning in the Douglas household involving his kids before school starts, which is literally right around the corner. You're never too far away from us. Hit us up anytime you want. The Freddie and Harry call-in line at 888-SAY-ESPN, 888-729-3776. And don't forget about us on the socials at Coleman ESPN and at H Douglas 83. So now that we got the kids thing out of the way, it's time for
3: the main thing, the main thing.
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0: Well, the national team of Argentina, when it comes to soccer, they felt like a bunch of kids playing against grown men yesterday. I know it was 1-0 the final for Spain, their second World Cup championship ever. Their first time winning the World Cup since they first did in 2010. But there was no way, HD, watching that game, that you felt at any given time that Argentina was going to find a way. Because they didn't even have a shot or a shot on goal until the second extra period. And as I'm watching this game, the first thought that popped in my head was, do not allow this game to get the PK, meaning the penalty kicks. Because if that was going to be the case, Argentina would have felt emboldened. They would have felt they got away with not just a first half, a second half, a first extra period, a second extra period. They would have had all the confidence in the world knowing they had a chance to take a game that rightfully they had no business winning. Thankfully for Spain, they got that goal before that could have happened. Because can you imagine if Argentina made it back-to-back World Cups and it went by penalty kicks?
1: Both times,
0: it would have been an outrage involving a team that was thoroughly dominated but still found a way to get it to penalty kicks. But Spain did not allow that to happen.
1: So, Freddie, part of the reason why on Friday before we left on Freddie and Harry, then also on Get Up that I did earlier that day, I was kind of the loner picking Spain. And it was the reasoning behind me picking Spain is because throughout this entire World Cup, they did a great job, number one, of possessing the soccer ball throughout the duration of ball games. And when you have a team like that and then defensively has been so amazing, only giving up one goal in eight games throughout this entire World Cup, the proof was in the pudding. And I know you have one of the greatest of all time and Lionel Messi on the other side, but you could not ignore the little intangibles that turned out to be big things on why the Spaniards were able to win a World Cup. There's a reason why they won a World Cup, the Euros, and then also the Olympic gold medal all right now at the same time. There's a reason why. When you can defend and play keep away and have possession of most of these ball games, but then also have youth on your side, it was at one point the announcer said they had, I think, multiple teenagers on the field at the same time. That should let you know the belief that they have in these young players, that they can get it done, that they're not scared of the moment. They're going to live up to the hype in the building. But you think about this run that Spain just went through in this World Cup. And think about the greatest players in our world right now from a soccer perspective, Freddie. When you look at Cristiano Ronaldo, when you look at Mbappe, you look at Messi. Well, Spain went through all three of those giants in quest to win this World Cup, and they did it their way. And I know Argentina, time and time again, they were just saying, man, if we can get this thing to penalty kicks, but to have one side have 20 shot attempts and the other side have two, but not even have any of those shot attempts be in regulation time,
0: amazing.
1: That tells you everything you need to know right there. And then when Spain finally got to the point where they lost the soccer ball, they do such a great job of gaining possession back and forcing the issue and attacking you defensively that they didn't even give Messi opportunities to score a goal and be a hero and have the heroics that we've seen up at some of the ball games leading up to the World Cup final. But I love the run that they were able to have, but the giants that they had to go to, and think about this. Their best player, Lamine Yamal, didn't even have an outstanding game.
0: Yeah.
1: And they still found a way to win the World Cup final, and now they're sitting here as World Cup champions.
0: Hercules Gomez, one of the great soccer analysts that we have at ESPN, was on SportsCenter last night, and he said this is what impressed him the most about a Spanish run by Spain in which they allowed only one goal throughout the entire World Cup, and that was in the quarterfinals against Belgium.
8: Portugal came across their road, and it was easy work. Belgium came across the road, very light work. And then after that, you get a team like France, who was, well, in everybody's eyes, the favorite in this tournament. And they dominate France with the ball. And you're thinking, okay, how about the final? How about with a player like Lionel Messi? How about with a player who's the all-time great in this sport? And they do it again. Argentina was pitiful, disgraceful, whatever adjective you want to use in this game, because of Spain and how dominant they were with the ball. They never let Argentina into this game. They dictated play. And finally, finally, football won. When they had to win the game, they did what was necessary, and they put Argentina to bed. But I'm most impressed with how dominant they were. Defensively, only one goal against, and it's not like it's just the defenders we're talking about. A complete performance for a team that has stars, but didn't have one single star, if I'm being honest, in this tournament. It was a team effort. Collectively, they were unbelievable.
0: Now, outside of the name calling by Hercules Gomez, ESPN soccer analyst, by the way, he wasn't wrong about not what he all. Said about Argentina. There were too many lunkheaded moments that Argentina had, especially when they were playing with 10 men after their play got a red card having a yellow card involving itself in another dangerous play at the beginning of the extra session. There were a lot of lunkhead moments from Argentinian team that was trying to bully them, trying to intimidate them, and each and every time Spain said, nope, not going to get on our skin, we're not going to do this, because Argentina knew they felt dominated. They knew they were being dominated, and there wasn't anything they could do about it in terms of on the pitch with their skill level. Spain's mental and physical skill level was way too much for Argentina. They had 7 shutouts throughout the entire World Cup, Spain, and only allowed 1 goal. And you know why? Because they're all about team first. Not about what's in it for me, what's best for me. I'm going to do this at the expense of the team. Plenty of times, a lot of Argentinian players, and yes, Paredes, I'm talking to you, kept trying to get under the skin, and a guy like Marino said, just tapped on the chest, it'll be all right. Yeah, you know who he was?
1: We know we're better.
0: Exactly. You know who he was? Remember the Titans when Big Julius hits Petey?
1: Yes.
0: You're going to be all right there, Big Petey. You're going to be all right. That's what Marino did to Paredes. You're going to be all right, Big Paredes, because we know we're better than you, and we're not going to fall for any shenanigans. We're just going to be like a boa constrictor and completely take the life out of you. They did it early, late, and often, even though they only won 1-0. There was no chance Argentina was going to win that game unless it got the penalty kicks.
1: And, Freddie, I would also add to it, when you look at both of these teams, Argentina and also Spain, all of these players are in tip-top shape. But I think you've seen Spain on another level, and even the announcers, they were saying it over and over again, man, Argentina, they're holding on right now. They're trying to get to a break, whether it was the hydration break, whether it was halftime, at the end of the first extra time. They were holding on because the conditioning level of a younger team in Spain was on full display. And also, when you're playing, when you're basically in chase mode the entire ball game,
0: right,
1: and
0: absolutely
1: not forcing the issue, that's going to cause you to be a little bit more tired and your legs to go dead out there on the soccer field as well. But I do want to give a lot of credit today to Nico Williams. Remember, he had that amazing assist to Torres. But that's the epitome and pretty much sums up their team, Freddie. He could have easily tried to, you know, kick that ball into the goal and do it himself. But when it's a team goal and no one is out there trying to be the hero and you play within the confines of the system, he said, why would I try to make a remarkable shot when I can set somebody else up for a great shot? And next thing you know, Spain goes up 1-0. And I always felt like if Spain went up in this ball game, it was a wrap for Argentina, because all those comebacks that they had, number one versus Cape Verde, versus Egypt, and then what we've seen of late
0: against England,
1: England,
0: the semifinals. Yeah.
1: I said, it's no way it's going to happen versus this team that possesses the ball and plays defense in the manner that they do.
0: Let us know your biggest takeaway from World Cup 2026. Could have been a team, could have been a player, could have been a game. Let us know at 888-SAY-ESPN, 888-729-3776. What was your biggest takeaway from World Cup 2026? 888-729-3776. He is Harry Douglas. I am Freddie Coleman. It's Reggae Monday, Freddie and Harry, on ESPN Radio, the ESPN app, and ESPN Plus. And you mentioned Nico Williams. Great story I found out about him. His mother, Maria, walked nearly 2,000 miles while pregnant from Ghana towards Spain for a better life. Her son was the one that assisted on the goal that won Spain the World Cup. And the first thing that he did after getting the medal, went right over to his mom, put it around her neck. And I don't know what they said to each other, but whatever they said, you can tell they were both feeling it. It's to say, we've come way too far to not succeed. He could have pouted because a lot of people felt he could have been in the starting lineup for Spain. But the Spanish
1: manager, they also should have had a goal. They called it back as well.
0: Well, it was offside. He was definitely offside. So they made the right call as far as that goes. But even the Spanish coach said, I would love to put him in the starting lineup, but who am I going to take out when these guys are so good? And Nico Williams was like, whenever you need me to coach, whatever you need me to do, don't worry about it. I got your back. That kind of unselfishness and selflessness typified Spain. Yeah, they got their star system. They got their star power, but it wasn't about that. It was going to be, what can I do to be the best teammate for my teammates? Nico Williams' mother, Maria, is a prime example of that. Walked nearly 2,000 miles from one continent to another continent for a better life. If she can do that, her son was not going to complain about not being in a starting lineup for the Spanish team in the World Cup.
1: Freddie, I love hearing stories like that because I think it's also a prime example to all these parents out here. Like, you always should want better for your kids. And, absolutely, you know, go to extreme measures to make sure that they have a better life and have opportunities so they can, you know, this game of life is already going to be hard as it is.
0: Yeah.
1: But as parents, man, help these kids. I'm not saying, you know, be their crutch, but you help them along the way and showcase them and allow them to be in spots that they normally wouldn't be in by sacrificing and going the extra mile. So shout out to Nico Williams and his mother. I know a lot of people have stories like that.
0: Sure.
1: But you love to hear it, especially when your child is able to win the World Cup and be on top of the world as champions. And for him to go over there and put that medal around his mother's neck, you can only imagine as a mom, as a parent, how she felt knowing what she had to go through in order to give him this opportunity at life.
0: Well, the story may be over regarding Leo Messi having another World Cup appearance. If he decides to play in 2030, when it moves to two different continents and six different nations, celebrating the 100th anniversary of the first World Cup in Uruguay back in 1930, he's going to be 43 years of age. So he has a big decision to make. More than likely, judged by the look on his face, and also the tears just streaming like pools of water down his cheeks, that you got the sense it was going to be the final time we were going to see him on the pitch in a World Cup stage. But Shaka Hislop, great soccer analyst for ESPN, was on Sportsmanlike, and he says, if you took Leo Messi away from this Argentine national team...
4: He was very good, don't get me wrong. He was outstanding by any 19-year-old's measure, with the exception maybe of Paul Cobasi, also 19, who won Young Player of the Tournament. But he will only get better. He is one of the few players in the game who single-handedly determines outcomes. Once he finds his rhythm, once he finds his footing, his experience, his understanding of playing in that Spain shirt, even further, again, it beggars to believe that we're talking about the player this young. As far as this final goes, I think what you show is, bar Lionel Messi, this is a fairly average Argentina team by these standards. The big difference between Argentina and Cap Verde and Egypt and England in many regards was Lionel Messi. And then once Spain were able to have that plan to negate Messi's threat, they had no other option.
0: Let's keep it on the 100. Argentina shouldn't have been here in the first place in the World Cup final.
1: Hello.
0: If England's coach had not tried to defend the lead and attack with a 1-0 lead, it would have been a far better final. England would have been a better matchup against Spain than Argentina. So let's keep it 100 here.
1: Freddie.
0: The soccer god said, nah, you got away with that once. You ain't getting away with it in the World Cup.
1: We don't even have to get that far. You can go back to Cape Verde. You especially go back to Egypt. Remember at the 79th minute, that's when Egypt was up 2-0 and they gave up the first goal to Argentina. And then things just went downhill from there. Argentina scored two more to win that ball game 3-2. So you're talking about holding on by a shoestring time after time after time again. But when you're playing the elites of the elite, your margin for error is very, very thin. And that's what happened when they ran into Spain.
0: By the Caitlin Warwick, one of our favorites who listens to us all the time, had a great story in the socials at Coleman ESPN and at HDogs83. She said, guys, you mentioned Spain was a team sticking together. The work they did down here in Chattanooga, Tennessee at their home base was a testament to that. I was honored to serve the entire team multiple times. They were like Velcro. Even the coaches always dined together, no big heads. You saw the opposite of that with Argentina. The one guy that should have a big head is Messi, and he never did. But a lot of those guys had those lunkheaded moments. We saw that time and time again with Argentina, not just yesterday. There were plenty of times that, man, these some dirty guys out here, the way they play soccer. But the referees allowed it to happen, so they just kept doing it. It finally came back to haunt them yesterday because we really needed guys to actually play and not be that kind of team they had been. Not all the time, but too much for my taste. it finally came back to haunt them because they ran into a team that was not going to fall. To use the line from the movie, Beverly Hills Cop, they were not going to fall for the banana in the tailpipe. Spain did not do that. They took that banana, smashed it in their eyes, and were able to dominate the team once again, but they didn't even get a shot on goal or a shot until the 117th minute.
1: Look, Freddie, I agree with Shaka Hislop. Like, I don't even believe Argentina as a team. They'd be lucky if they would have got out of round of 32. Actually, pool play if Lionel Messi was not on this team. When you look at the stats, Messi made 8 goals throughout this tournament and then 4 assists. The next highest person on the list for goals for Argentina was Martinez with 3. The next highest person on the list for assists had 1.
0: Yeah.
1: So Lionel Messi, man, definitely one of the greatest of the game, if not the greatest of all time, was on full display, and time again, he saved Argentina. He is the sole reason, in my opinion, why they actually had an opportunity yesterday to play in the World Cup final.
0: He is Harry Douglas. I'm Freddie Coleman. It's Reggae Money, Freddie and Harry on ESPN Radio, the ESPN app, and ESPN Plus. What is your biggest takeaway from World Cup 2026? We can't wait to hear from you at 888-SAY-ESPN, 888-729-3776. But before we hear from YOU, you got to hear from Harry Douglas, especially when he has this word from 5-Hour Energy, baby.
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1: I'm Nick DeLuca. Changes coming at Michigan. Athletic Director Ward Manuel will step down at the end of the calendar year. The school releasing a summary of an investigation into the culture of the athletic department, concluding the issues were not widespread. Manuel has been the Wolverines AD for over a decade, winning numerous national championships, including in football and men's basketball this past season, but also weathering multiple NCAA and legal investigations. In the NFL, the Packers are signing standout defensive tackle Devontae Wyatt to a three-year, $57 million contract extension with $20 million guaranteed. Former first-round pick out of Georgia had four sacks and 15 tackles in 10 games last year, has had at least four sacks in each of his last three seasons. In college football, Oklahoma quarterback John Mateer says the hand injury he suffered last season is fully healed, and he has returned to his pre-injury throwing motion, good to go for week one.
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0: 88. Don't forget about us on ESPN Plus. We can't wait to hear from you at 888-729-3776. Now the World Cup is said and done. What a fantastic World Cup it was. What was your biggest takeaway? Harry will give his, Freddie will give his, and you will give yours at 888-729-3776. And sometimes, no matter how long a World Cup will last, sometimes beans are all you need.
1: Beans on toast.
2: Toast, a little butter.
3: This is Liam's World Cup of Beans.
2: Oh, look what you made me do, she would say, and stink up the room.
3: Liam's World Cup of Beans.
0: Brother Chapman, hit it.
2: Knock on the beans, boss, you're done.

0: half, his team was able to not give away the semifinal after having a 4-0 lead against France. They get the third place medal. But Liam, I don't know if you took more delight in that or Argentina losing like that to Spain, sir. What say you?
1: Yeah, the France game was a lot of fun. I mean, I think we all knew going into it, it was a third-place game. And even, you know, the French coach, Didier Deschamps, his quote before the game was, England doesn't want to be playing this game, and neither do we. And I think you saw that they didn't want to be playing that game in the first 45 minutes when we went up 4-0. I mean, there wasn't much defense there. It was akin to an all-star game. And then, you know, they made some subs at halftime, France did. They must have had some words because it was Deschamps' last game. And man, they should have won because the amount of chances Michael Olise missed was unbelievable. But yeah, we walked out 6-4 winners, and that's, you know, for England, it's nice to finish third. That's the highest we've ever finished since 66 when we won it. We've had 2 fourth place finishes. You beat a good team like France, albeit they weren't really trying for the first 45 minutes from the looks of it. But that was nice. But yeah, yesterday was a little bit better. you know, I was rooting for Spain. You know, I know you guys probably played the cut from Craig Burley in the first segment with his thoughts. And you know, he's a proper analyst. I'm just a fan. But I would just say this. I agree with what he said about Argentina's behavior yesterday in the match, after the match. And to be honest, they were kind of that way against us when they beat us fair and square. I'm not going to say they didn't beat us fair and square.
0: Right.
1: Pretty much fair and square, we'll say. But, yeah, it was nice to see Spain beat him.
0: Put it this way. For those who didn't hear what Craig Burley, ESPN soccer analyst, had to say about what he saw from Argentina losing like that to Spain.
2: I'd go as far as to say Argentina were a complete and utter disgrace today, both with their performance and their antics. We expected the antics. We expected the thuggery. We expected the off-the-ball stuff. But we also expected a lot more on the ball, a lot more purpose, a lot more about their play. They were an utter shambles. They were disgusting, disgraceful. And yeah, I mean, I'm so pleased Spain won. And I could just see a scenario at the end there, but before Spain scored, that it was going to go to penalties or they were going to get a scruffy goal, Argentina, and win this. And Spain tried. They tried to make it a good game. They tried to get over the line. The finishing wasn't quite great. Martinez made a lot of saves, but they were comfortable saves. But we know Argentina are not the greatest side they've ever been. But to put that kind of performance in a World Cup final, that negative, it was a disgusting performance.
3: I just love that accent. The accent amazing, is unbelievable.
0: Right? Utter shambles. Thuggery.
3: Doesn't it right? Sound so outstanding? Liam, let me ask you this. So I know you are a representative of England, right? And when you look at Argentina, what is it the most that gets under your skin when it comes to Argentina?
1: It's all the afters. It's you know, again, Craig said it there. It's all first minute of the game. They're just, the ball's played away, and you hit them in the back, and someone goes up for a header, and you're wiping out their legs. So they have a, you know, it's just all the extra things that I would argue they don't need to do, because they do have some good players, and it almost felt like yesterday they were more concerned with knocking Spain out of their game with all that BS, I guess you can say, as we're on radio. Look at me. I told you I wouldn't have you dump me tonight.
0: Liverpool almost came out of Liam there.
1: But you know what I'm saying? That's kind of the way I feel. Like they kind of were just like, we need to knock, the only way we can beat them is by knocking them off their game plan and their stride. And look, again, Craig said it there. It almost worked. But the longer that went 0-0, the longer I thought they're going to nick a goal here. And then even when they went 1-0 down, they had a couple of chances. And if that goes to PKs, that's advantage Argentina, because their goalie has won a World Cup final, and he's won multiple shootouts, and he's a really, really good goalie. And again, I think they're a really, really good team. I think they have really, really good players. It's just the antics and the way they try and get under your skin. And again, I would say some of the things they do should brandish more yellow cards, but it's up to the ref on the day, right? But they're, you know, they seem to worry more about unsettling the other team than actually trying to play well, and they do have really, really good players.
0: Great stuff by ESPN Radio Big Boss Liam Chapman, who had to hold this Tampa, talking about England not getting to the World Cup final. Joining us on Freddie and Harry Reggae Monday on ESPN Radio, the ESPN app, and ESPN Plus. Real quick, when it comes to a guy like Leo Messi, judging by, and I'm a big believer in body language, Liam, and looking at his face, and he's just taking in the whole scene. He looked like he did not want to leave that pitch. Tears are just streaming down his cheeks. He gave the acknowledgement to Spain. He gave it now to the fans of Argentina and everybody else. Why do I get the sense that that may be the last time we see Leo Messi on a World Cup stage?
1: I think he knows. Real quick, I will say this. Messi doesn't really have those crazy antics. Yes, yesterday you could say he was trying to get Cucurella sent off when he put his hand over his mouth, but he didn't put his hand over his mouth from the reports that I've seen to talk to him. He said, no, my guy got hit in the lip. That's why it's like that. But for the most part, he is okay. It's the rest of them. But to answer your question, it feels like he knows. I think in the group stage, they're playing some of the not-so-big nations, I think is the best way to put it. And he had the performances. But, you know, he had the two assists against us. I don't think he assisted or scored against Switzerland. And obviously yesterday he didn't assist or score. They had zero shots on target in the 90. I think he knows that for him to continue, I mean, 4 years from now he's going to be, what, 43? That is a big ask for him to be the leader of that team and be the main man on that team, which he is now. I think he was like, man, it would have been great, A, to win two in a row. But it felt like one of those moments like, you know, when Cena took off his boots, wrestling boots in the ring and walked out. It felt like that was like the end of an era for him with the Argentine national team. But, you know, we'll see because as you saw in that game and as you saw against England, as we saw the entire World Cup, like he still got it. It's really, and I think the manager and those players love him so much that team is built around him and that's why it's successful. And you compare him to Cristiano Ronaldo, where it doesn't seem to be as successful because I don't think the Portugal team is built around him. These guys on this Argentine team love Messi and play for him and will bleed for him and will do whatever they need to for him because they understand how lucky I think they are to be playing with someone as good as him with his legacy and how amazing he's been for the past 20, 25 years, whatever it's been. But I think that really kind of might be the end of an era for him, of him just saying, all right, I don't know. I can come back in 4 years. That's a big ask to be 43 and playing against 20-year-olds. I mean, that the fact he can even do it at this age, 38, 39, and almost get the golden boot. And to be honest, he might have if it wasn't 6-4 England on Saturday. So, it feels like he might be packing it in for Argentina and letting someone else take his place. And again, they have great players and they have a really, really good manager. So I think they're going to be fine. But you know he can play for Inter Miami and play for MLS and still play with his buddies because they all go there and he can still enjoy and hopefully win things for the MLS.
3: Liam, if this is the final card for Lionel Messi on a World Cup stage, when you look at the World Cup moving forward, who is the next one up? Who is that next great in the making?
1: Well, I mean, it's got to be Mbappe. I mean, Jude Bellingham is another one. I mean, that's the beauty of this. But I feel like, you know, you're talking about England. Harry Kane might not be there. He'll probably be there in 2028. The Euros, he might not be there in 4 years' time for England. Mbappe is still relatively young. Jude is only 23. I mean, obviously, Lamine Yamal, who in the past, you know, I think he was 16 when they won the Euros against England in the final. And I think he's now 19. You know, he just turned 19. He's won the World Cup. So, I mean, Mbappe, Lamal, Jude. I mean, the interesting thing is the three of those guys all play in Spain. Right. Mbappe and Jude play for Madrid, and obviously Yamal plays for Barcelona. Those are the three. But every country is going to have that one player that we're going to focus in on. You know, you got Hakimi with Morocco, who's a right back, and therefore got injured, and he went to Bayern Munich, so he's really good. I think each country has someone that they want to be that star and will be that star, but it's kind of the guys that we've seen in this tournament step up and really you look at that golden boot race. It's the names on that golden boot list that are kind of the ones, and then obviously Spain, I think, won three of the four major individual awards yesterday. Rodri's been amazing, and he's already got a Ballon d'Or. I believe now he's won everything there is to win in football. Premier Leagues, Champions Leagues, Euros, World Cups, you name it, he will now put his name again in the Ballon d'Or. Kubasi, the young defender who was 19 as well, that probably didn't get as much fanfare for Spain as Lamine Yamal did, he won, you know, whatever it is, the defender of the tournament. He's only 18, 19. So that's the one thing about all sport is while the GOATs and legends leave, there's always people coming up. And it felt like this tournament was Messi's still really good, but boy, the game's in good hands when he's gone because of some of the names I just mentioned.
0: No doubt about it. Hey, Liam, we always appreciate you keeping your temper, especially when England did not get to the World Cup final, and we know how much your team can't stand
3: Argentina. Look what you made me do, Freddie Coleman.
0: I put it this way. He didn't bring everything to shambles. It was an early shambles, yeah, according to Liam Chapman, our ESPN Radio big boss. Hey, Liam, great stuff, my friend. We'll see you tomorrow as well. Thanks a lot.
1: Thanks, boys. Take care.
0: I love when he breaks it down, especially talking about the future of the game from what we saw in World Cup 2026. Not just the U.S. presence, but all those big-time stars having big-time moments on a big-time stage leading to Spain, winning the second World Cup ever in the history of that country. But what was your biggest takeaway from World Cup 2026? 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
3: 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Amerindian.
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0: 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So what is your biggest takeaway now that World Cup 2026, which took over the United States, Mexico, and Canada, and every place in between, what was your biggest takeaway from World Cup 2026? 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Adam in Illinois, what is your answer to the question, your biggest takeaway from World Cup 2026?
1: Hey, you guys are back-to-back fantasy football champ. That's a Midwest maniac. And I'm not talking the football with your feet. I'm talking where you get to use every appendage you have. God, the greatest God gave you. Hey, you can't tell me that every time Lionel Messi touched that ball, you weren't thinking something special was going to happen. Now, I agree with your take on Spain and how they were dominant and much younger. They looked a lot better. But those final minutes, boy, you can't tell me every time he touched that ball, you weren't clenching your chair, your butt cheeks, whatever it may be. You thought something special was going to happen. And I'll tell you what, Harry on Freddie, I need you to do me a favor. We might need to do a courtesy call to your boy, Jerry Jones. I haven't heard from him in a while. He hasn't destroyed the Cowboys yet.
0: Good. Keep it that way. The less we hear from Jerry Jones, the better. The more we hear about Leo Messi, HD, good. The less we hear from Jerry Jones, that's good for the show. It's good for my Cowboys soul, and damn it, it's good for Cowboys country.
2: I also think you got to give a lot of credit to Spain, because when Messi did get that soccer ball, they did a great job converging on him to make sure that he did not ruin the game for the rest of the Spanish country. And it allowed those guys to be able to win this World Cup final and put themselves in some elite company. But every time they lost the ball on a turnover, how quickly they were able to regain it back, Freddie, that was not just in the final, but the entire tournament in the 8 games that they played.
0: It used to be called the City of Sin, but now it's called the City of Milk and Honey. That is Las Vegas. That's the home of Bill. Slick Bill, what was your biggest takeaway from World Cup 2026?
3: Well, first of all, Freddie, here, I want to tell you, I drive Uber in the city here, and you guys get me through my afternoon every afternoon.
0: Appreciate
3: it. I love listening to y'all. I love your take. You sound like a couple of guys I sit around in my backyard and built a pint and talk sports with all the time.
0: Appreciate that.
3: And Harry, keep them kids in line, man. You got to do that. I love hearing about that. So my takeaway, two takeaways really, Harry. You talked about something I want to say last week before, where you were saying you tried to compare the World Cup to, you know, the World Baseball Classic. I'd say for us, it's not the World Baseball Classic. It's Olympic basketball. Think of that. I mean, we look at that. We look at coming home with gold in that sport.

0: sport as our birthright.
1: Sure.
0: And that if a team doesn't do it, it's not a dream team, it's an undreamed team, and coming back with a bronze or a silver is almost considered a disgrace. The 72 Olympics, where the last 7 seconds got played 7, 8, 9, 10 times until the Soviets won, was an international headline story running on every news. So, yeah, that I'd say that's more comparable. And until we start eyeing athletes at age 10 like we did with Shaq, age 13 like we did with Jabbar, like we do with basketball, soccer is never, ever, ever, ever going to compare to America's heritage. You've got kids on playgrounds shooting through nets that are made of chain, and you need to have kids playing on dirt lots or kicking balls around like we do with basketball in the hood.
2: So it's so funny that Bill brought that up, because, Freddie, I literally have about 3 or 4 soccer fields around my house.
1: Right.
2: And just about every time I pass one, I look and I say to myself, damn, no one's out there. Like, think about that now.
1: Uh-huh.
2: If we were in another country,
1: sure,
2: it will be people lined up along the fences to have nets to play on those soccer fields. But here in this country, every time I pass one, it's, man, no one's out there. Unless it's on a Saturday and kids have soccer games or whatnot.
1: Organized,
2: but I'm talking,
1: right.
2: Yes. Mm-hmm. But I'm just saying, like, people, you get off work, or kids, parents drop them off at the park and they're out there playing all day long. You don't see that here in our country.
1: See, that's the biggest takeaway for me from World Cup 2026. I think a lot of people in the United States got a clear idea how much soccer really means around the rest of the world, because Bill is on point. You go to soccer mad countries and there are a lot of kids playing in the streets without a ball. They're playing with socks, playing with cans, playing with whatever to get that fix. We see that with kids in basketball. At least I saw when I was growing up. How many times you saw kids, it could be cold as death outside, and guys are just shooting the basketball, just playing basketball. Because
2: you make anything a basketball hoop.
1: Right.
2: You can make a trash can, a crate. Like, anything you made a basketball hoop to even mimic that you were playing the game of basketball.
1: And kids do the same thing. They'll take 2 rocks, put them on each side, now you got a goal. And kids just playing. I think a lot of people HD realize, man, basketball, football means a lot here in the United States. It means a lot more to countries. Europe, South America, Africa. That's my biggest takeaway, HD, that a lot of Americans got a clear idea exactly what soccer means outside of the United States, outside of Canada, definitely outside of North America, not named Mexico.
2: Yeah, soccer gained a fan with me throughout this World Cup. Because, Freddie, the amount of times that I've seen myself sitting down watching the game start to finish, and I never thought that would have been me.
1: Keep weighing in your biggest takeaway from World Cup 2026 at 888-SAY-ESPN, 888-729-3776. And when it comes from football to American football, is Lane Kiffin, for better or worse, the LSU head coach, the face in college football? This is Freddie and Harry.
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1: Wanted to hurt people. I'm Lisa Brady, Fox News. That's what the FBI is saying about a man in custody, now identified as an Army veteran, Andrew Arabaca, after a fire was set outside a federal building in New York City earlier today.
2: He poured gasoline onto the ground. It ignited it with a lighter and an incendiary device. That device was a large firework in a canister.
1: FBI Assistant Director in Charge in New York, James Barnacle, says the suspect also had a pellet gun, knives, a hammer, and a machete, firing several pellets toward the building before being taken into custody. That building houses multiple federal agencies, including immigration offices. Barnacle says the suspect had anti-ICE materials and made anti-ICE statements.
2: He is an anti-American, anti-government extremist. We know that from what he said. We know that from what he is. Said post-arrest.
1: For now, the investigation continues. The attack left three people with minor injuries, one civilian, and two government employees. The conflict with Iran now blamed for at least 17 deaths of U.S. service members, including several over the weekend.
3: The U.S. has targeted Iran's positions inside Iran for the past 9 nights. CENTCOM saying they have hit command and control centers as well as launching sites for drones and ballistic missiles. These U.S. attacks come after three U.S. service members killed in Jordan on Friday, the result of an Iran ballistic missile strike.
1: Fox's Steve Harrigan in Tel Aviv. Two of those service members have been identified. A third set of remains was found, and a fourth soldier killed in Iraq during a controlled detonation of an Iranian drone. Neither side is ruling out continued diplomacy, but publicly Iran remains defiant, while also suggesting there have been new proposals from mediators. A mixed finish on Wall Street, the Dow down 305. 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
4: Just getting word of a deadly rescue attempt in Ohio. The Delaware County Sheriff confirming 5 people died on a river after several went into the water trying to help another person who was struggling to swim yesterday. 2 young children, including one who went running for help, are now in the care of family services as that investigation continues. Members of a notorious prison and street gang are now indicted, charged with multiple crimes in New York and New Jersey.
5: The 11 charged are with the Bad Boy 7, connected to the transnational Trinitario street gang. Their alleged crimes include federal counts of murder, armed robbery, racketeering, and stalking. In all, the indictment contains 15 counts. Jay Clayton, the U.S. Attorney for New York's Southern District, said the accused were not afraid to publicize their alleged crimes.
6: The defendants allegedly celebrated this violence on social media and in music videos.
5: Clayton said on some level, many of these cases involve people who are in the country illegally, but he did not say if these defendants are illegally here. In New York, Gernal Scott, Fox News.
4: And Clayton is the president's nominee to be director of national intelligence, currently still awaiting votes in the Senate, beginning with a Senate committee. South Carolina's new Senator Darlene Graham, recently appointed to finish her late brother Lindsey Graham's term in the U.S. Senate, does plan to seek a full term in November. This coming as an interview will air tonight on Hannity, 9 p.m. Eastern. She sat down with Fox's Sean Hannity. There are several other Republicans already in the race. Lindsey Graham had the nomination before he died. Prosecutors in Britain say a 28-year-old man is now charged with murder in the death of Anne Whittacombe, a former member of parliament. I'm Lisa Brady, Fox News.
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8: Here's Spain. How do we find a way? And if we don't find a way, I guarantee you going to penalties, they will feel like it's Argentina's momentum.
9: Poro, chance to cross, hooks it in. Williams battling, knocks it down. It's free. It's a goal. It's Ferran Torres.
8: Well, that's one way to break the Argentine spirit. And it's with a goal straight out of the second half of extra time. And it's a man off the bench. Ferran Torres just comes off a long ball. They go direct. Knockdown comes to him. It falls to him after Nico Williams keeps it in play. And he hammers that ball home for his moment, scoring in a World Cup final. As this ball comes through from deep, it just gets hung up. Nico Williams does so well just to get ahead on it. He's wrestling at the back post with Molina. But he knows he can't score. Just puts it into a dangerous area. Late run, Ferran Torres watches it the whole way, sets his body, and fires one past Emi Martinez. Will that be the goal that wins Spain their second World Cup title? It is a beauty as they celebrate in front of the corner. We finally get a breakthrough, and it's Spain that take the lead.
10: ESPN Radio 93.5, it is The Drive. Spain got it done yesterday, smothering defense. Kept Argentina from getting off one shot until after the 90-minute mark. I'm Curtis Allen, Evan Stone off for the week. But in studio, the only professional wrestler that is also an intern, and he sneezes in the middle of highlights.
11: I do.
10: Fierce the Fierce, we're off to a great start, buddy.
11: That's right. I do sneeze during highlights.
10: So. You waited until I turned that microphone
11: I
10: to do that.
11: I genuinely did. You know looked you had until the mic on.
10: Waited until I hit that red light, and then just let it rip.
11: That's right.
10: Mm-mm-mm. How was your weekend, pal? Go ahead.
11: We'll talk about it later in the show. But
10: what do you mean we'll
11: yesterday
10: talk about
11: wasn't
10: it?
11: Yesterday wasn't that fun. Near you know like. 5 o'clock, it wasn't really that fun, but before that it was pretty good.
10: Like 5 p.m. or 5 a.m.?
11: 5 p.m.
10: How did your Friday night go, your adventure from the mall to Decatur? If you were listening on Friday, Pierce was in studio with us and said that he was going to go spend 4 hours at the mall in Champaign after the show and then drive all the way to Decatur to have dinner at what time?
0: 11 p.m. is what you said.
11: 11 p.m. Yep.
0: Yeah, 11 p.m. So what happened with you and your homies in Decatur?
11: So I went to the mall. I went to the mall, and I pretty much just got food. I got teriyaki chicken, mm-hmm. and I got some Annie M pretzels.
0: Mm-hmm.
11: And then I walked around for 4 hours.
0: You walked around the mall for 4 hours.
11: Mainly went to Hot Topic.
0: Mm-hmm.
11: I spent like a lot of time just walking around Dick's Sporting Goods. Mm-hmm. Like I was just looking around, looking at the jerseys, looking at all this stuff. They had like a TV, so I just was staring at that. But luckily, luckily, I have the MLB app.
0: Mm-hmm.
11: So after maybe 7, I just started watching baseball games. I was pretty much walking around.
0: So you're
11: watching
0: walking
11: baseball
0: around
11: games.
0: With your phone watching baseball games?
11: Pretty much. I was watching Brewers play the Marlins, and then when they were in the middle of the game, the Cubs went on. So I was like, I'll just watch them. I'll hate watch them because I love hate watching. Uh-huh. Hate watching is pretty fun.
0: How'd that go for you?
11: I think the Cubs lost that game, so hate watching went pretty good.
0: Okay.
11: It was weird because I was cheering on the Brewers because they were facing the Marlins. Marlins. They were facing the Marlins, who we're in a wild card race with. So it's a weird stance where you're cheering for the division leader, but not the team you're facing for a wild card spot. Because
0: I can't imagine ever cheering for the Brewers to do anything. But you were rooting for them against the Marlins.
11: It was like
0: hate watching the Cubs.
11: It was like the enemy of my enemy, right?
0: Uh-huh.
11: Or like you want something good to happen, so you're willing to be like, all right, I hope a team that I hope does poorly after this mm-hmm. does good. You know?
0: Sure.
11: It was for benefit of the Cardinals. But then after spending a few hours,
0: 4 hours,
11: 4 hours at the mall, I went. I got to watch the WAND show. I got mm-hmm. to sit by in the studio, and oh my gosh, I loved it. I love watching the whole behind the scenes, that whole thing. I'm a huge fan of just watching how it goes down. I don't know why. I just love watching it. Then I was told we were going to Buffalo Wild Wings, but
0: that's what you told us. You were going to Buffalo Wild Wings to order your chicken nuggets at 11 o'clock
11: at night. That's right. And then they were like, oh, hey, so more people are coming than what we thought.
0: Uh-oh.
11: So we just ended up going to a bar. And I was like, but I'm hungry.
0: Oh,
11: so I ended up getting McDonald's.
0: Oh, no. So you – hold on here, Pierce. Let me
11: – yeah.
0: So you had to go get chicken nuggies elsewhere.
11: I did.
0: What did everybody do at the bar? They just drank?
11: Yeah.
0: And you were the DD?
11: Yeah. I can have a good time without drinking.
0: That's not what I mean. I mean, you were hungry. You were hungry.
11: I was.
0: The whole point is you drove all the way after suffering for 4 hours in the mall.
11: I know.
0: Wandering around aimlessly for 4 hours. Mm-hmm. You probably could have done a 10K in 4 hours.
11: I could have probably.
0: You probably had to check your steps. But
11: genuinely.
0: Anyways, you finally muster it up. You get out to the car. Like, it's time to go see all my buddies in Decatur. And then you go there, and they just want to get drunk. They don't care about you or your hunger, your appetite.
11: I will say, when I was going to McDonald's, as I was leaving.
0: Said to be some sad nuggets.
11: As I was leaving, I think I saw a raid happen with the cops.
0: A raid?
11: Because there was 10 cops cooped up in one parking lot at a Hardee's.
0: Oh.
11: And then three other cops by a gas station across the street. And as I'm driving by, all of them turn their lights on and they go and they pull up to a party. I could see there was a party going on and they just pull up to it. And I was like, did I just witness a raid going on?
0: Well, thank goodness they weren't raiding Hardee's. I would have been heartbroken about that.
11: If that would have happened,
0: I would have been very, very sad about that.
2: Goodness gracious.
0: Well, you know what? I'm glad you're here. So what time did the festivities finally end for you on Friday?
11: I got home at 2. I got home at 2. The bar closed at 2, mm-hmm. but my friend at 1 was like, I can't do this anymore.
0: You know what? Bless you. because I'm at a certain age where like if that would have been me, I'd have been like, you know what? I'm going to go get my my sauceless nuggies, okay? I'm going to go. You guys do whatever. You know what? Uber and Lyft are a thing. I didn't drive all the way over here just so you could go get... Yeah, that's another thing. Bless you for volunteering to be the DD.
11: Yeah, it's fine.
0: But I still would have been like, up yours with a chicken McNugget. I'm out of here. I'm out of here. That's what I would have done. 217-359-2255. That's your number for the Max Twin City Recycling text line. Chris Hightower's scheduled to join us and help fill in for Evan this week. So Chris will be joining us a little bit later on in the show. Ty from Assumption, our guy, sounds like you got McDonald's on El Dorado. That checks out. Mm-hmm. Is that where the McDonald's was?
11: That might have been.
0: Uh-huh. All right, here we go.
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0: Not a whole lot of them, but they do come to us from the world of football with the Illini. University of Illinois senior O-lineman Brandon Henderson and head coach Brett Bielema are among the nominees announced for the American Football Coaches Association for recognition on the 2026 All-State AFCA Good Works Team. Nominees are determined based on their exemplary record of community service and impact on and off the field. And student athletes must also show a strong academic dedication. There are 175 nominees for the year, recognizing student athletes and head coaches from every level of college football who are making an impact in their community with service, academic achievement, and leadership. The list of standouts includes 162 student athletes and 13 head coaches. You can check out the entire list at steviejay.com. Also, one other note to pass along, individual tickets for Fighting Illini football going to be on sale very, very soon. So we're going to get into the Illini schedule. Otherwise, Keaton Wagler having himself a fine summer league performance over the weekend. Another 20-plus game, and now finds himself averaging over 22 points a game, 5 assists, and 5 boards in NBA Summer League. Curious if they're going to shut him down. There's been no word on that yet, Pierce. We've talked about Summer League being a little bit different when your performance is so good that you get to just take it easy for a little while.
11: Well, I think like when it comes to if you perform really well in the Summer League, mm-hmm. I feel like if you perform really well, all the negativity that was coming at you and all mm-hmm. that pressure, you're gonna face it obviously once the season actually starts, but at least for now you get a little bit of like, okay, these people aren't just attacking me
0: sure.
11: because oh no, I scored 3 points in a game that doesn't really matter.
0: That doesn't matter at all. Yeah,
11: yeah. Oh no, I can't wait for this to show up on my career stats.
0: Yeah.
11: Like I've always thought people who are going after people or rookies that are not performing in summer league is genuinely stupid.
0: It's silly.
11: It's silly.
0: Yeah.
11: It's like hating on an MLB player for not doing good in spring training.
0: Yeah.
11: Like genuinely, there is no reason to really hate unless they're showing certain things, like not hustling or like characteristic
0: uh-huh.
11: things. But like stats, it's like, who cares?
0: Can you give me an example of maybe there was a player during, you know, spring training for you that maybe famously or infamously made you go, oh, I don't know if this guy's really going to work out with the Redbirds?
11: If you really want Jordan Walker this year.
0: Oh, is it Jordan? He was your guy?
11: He wasn't performing good during spring training. I know at the end he hit a home run. He started doing a little bit better, but he wasn't, yeah. You know, obviously with the expectations with Jordan Walker was like, you're hoping he could be something. I mean, I heard when he was first a rookie, people were like, this guy has like Albert Pujols power.
0: Mm-hmm.
11: And I was like, you know, when you're getting comps to Albert Pujols, it's like, I know people get crazy with expectations, but then obviously it's like, I would argue and say, I know he's only like 24.
0: Right.
11: This was a big year for Jordan Walker in terms of like expectations, because I mean you're looking at it with Nolan Gorman.
0: It's a situation where if this year goes the way last year did, you're probably talking about moving on from Jordan Walker. As strange as that might sound to some fans right now,
11: yeah.
0: But you probably are. You're trying to move a young piece and get what you can for him. But yeah, he's not going anywhere now.
11: Oh no, I want an extension.
0: Yeah, yeah. I mean, what a turnaround. And we've talked to several people over the last 3 or 4 months that cover the Cardinals. Like, what would you assess this turnaround for him to be? And a lot of it was just going back to the lab, working on basic mechanics at the plate, fixing a couple of little things in his swing, and all of a sudden, you got the guy you were hopeful you were going to get, and he's been on an absolute tear. We'll see if you or Quintern, the intern, are right about how he's going to perform the rest of the year post-home run derby.
11: Oh, yeah, because we had a disagreement.
0: You had a major fight is what it was, and I had to calm you guys down. You interns get really – I got to really keep you guys in your corners sometimes over this stuff. I get it. You're a Cardinals fan. She's a Cubs fan. It's a blood feud is really what it is. 217-359-2255 on the Max Twin City Recycling text line. Our guy Joe in Springfield, he said he's glad you made it home safely on Friday night, Pierce. There you go. See? Joe's happy you're back with us today. And so if you were up late on Friday night, which you were, did you have to do anything major on Saturday?
11: I had to go in at work at 8:30 the next morning.
0: Oh, my goodness.
12: Yucky, is that a word?
11: Yeah,
0: Buddy.
11: That was it. Look, I got to see my friends that I haven't seen in a couple months.
0: I'm playing again for you. Pierce, I'm sorry, pal.
11: Genuinely, though, that's like what
0: are
11: I...
0: Are you sure these people are your friends?
11: Well,
0: they're not just taking advantage of you.
11: The thing is, I normally stay up pretty late, like, on a normal night, especially during the summer. During the summer, like, I almost have insomnia at that point.
0: Yeah.
11: So, like, I'll be up at, like, 2 a.m. because it's, like, I don't know. I wake up in the morning, and even if I get 8 hours of sleep, I'm still tired, so I might as well do more stuff.
0: What? Well, that's concerning if you're waking up tired, pal.
11: Yeah, I know.
0: Do you, I don't know, you got any apnea or anything like that going on? Do we need to talk to somebody about CPAP or something?
11: CPAP? I don't know, maybe.
0: Hey, it can save your life, buddy. I'm not just being a smart aleck about it. I'm telling you. Save you. You're snoring loudly. That's okay, ha-ha. But then at the same time, you're not breathing. There's no oxygen getting to your brain. And Pierce, I need you to get that oxygen to your brain, pal. We need you to learn all about Tom Izzo this upcoming basketball
11: season. Yeah,
0: I know. There's going to be a showdown between the Illini and Michigan State a couple of times this upcoming basketball season. So I'm really going to need you to lock in on your Tom Izzo history.
11: I'm going to be like, there he is. There's Tom Izzo.
0: That's Tom Izzo right there. I know what he looks like. Yeah. A moment ago mentioned that Illini football tickets for single game tickets are going on sale very, very soon. They are this week, Monday morning. Monday at noon is what I should say. That's when they go on sale. And if you are an iFund member, Monday, today, you can already snag tickets for the Loyalty Circle Silver and above. If you are a part of Block I, Olympian, Loyalty Circle Bronze, that's tomorrow. These are your pre-sales. Champion Oskies. Wait a minute. Where's my thing? I got to find the... I got to use the champion Oski.
13: We use the word Oski.
0: That's Wednesday at 9 a.m. New Illini Captains All-American Wednesday at noon and Thursday for the general public. You can get that full schedule by going to steviejay.com. But, I'm looking at the schedule here, Pierce the Fierce. Do you think you'll make it out to any Illini football games this year? Are you going to be locked in with our Panthers? You got your EIU garb on today.
11: Oh yeah. Like, I'll definitely be locked in when it comes to the Panthers. I might try and go to a game if like some of my friends are down. But I think in terms of like all the games I would want to go to, Duke would be interesting because obviously, you know, it's always fun getting to go to like one of the first couple games of the season. Purdue is always an interesting one with Illinois.
0: Well, that is true. It seems no matter how bad Purdue is, they find a way to run the football against Illinois, no matter the year, no matter what's going on. No, you make a good point about that. I really like how the Duke thing has kind of taken on a life of its own for Illinois football, and there is this sort of unwritten rivalry that's happened over the last couple of years there. I'm really, really intrigued by that matchup. And, you know, with the home-and-home schedule now with basketball, so you're going to get more of that. You're going to get more of Illinois and Duke over the next 2 years, which I think is just great. I really, again, I've said this a lot over the last few weeks, but it is kind of like when you look at the major programs, the major sports, in the NCAA, Illinois has been able to kind of take their flag and plant it, going, yep, we're here. We're here to compete with the big boys, and I'm here for that. I love it. 217-359-2255. Big Def, I echo Curtis's relief that the Hardys was okay. Exactly, sir. We need more Hardys in the world. We gotta protect our Hardys. I don't care what anybody says. Carl Jr.'s as well. It's the same thing, all right? There's no difference, but just saying. Don't mess with the bacon, egg, and cheese biscuits. Don't mess with the biscuits and gravy, all right? They got the cinnamon raisin biscuits back? Why am I asking you, Pierce?
11: Where, I don't know. The one that's near me closed.
0: Oh!
11: At least I think. I'll have
0: Wait
11: to
0: a
11: check.
0: Minute.
11: I'll have to check.
0: Wait a minute. One more time. Hold on.
11: Yeah, I know. It's a very sad start,
0: you know,
11: to the show.
0: You know, the Hardee's in my hometown of Paris closed. The one over on Bradley, I know, closed.
11: Wait,
0: near
11: you're from
0: Champagne.
11: Paris?
0: Yeah, where have you been, Pierce the Fierce?
11: My dad's from Paris.
0: Oh, God. Who's your dad? Wait a minute. Don't tell me right now.
11: Yeah, I'll tell you off air.
0: I better find out off the air. Maybe I'm going to find out more than I need to know about Pierce the Fierce. I'm a little nervous. We got to talk plenty of Cardinals and Cubs baseball. We're going to talk about the Illini football schedule. Again, that ties in with single game tickets going on sale this week. And also, I'm going to throw some curveballs at you, Pierce. It's never happened before. Okay, you're going to get some Curtis's curveballs a little bit later on in the hour. Chris Hightower, our friend, is going to be joining us throughout the week and set to check in a little bit later on in the show. Going to talk some NBA with us, some Summer League, and some Illini. So a lot to get to next on The Drive.
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0: I am learning so much, so very much about the only pro wrestling intern in all of sports talk radio, Pierce the Fierce. It is The Drive, ESPN Radio 93.5. I'm Curtis Allen. Evan Stone off on vacation for the week. I'm going to get into the Illini football schedule in just a moment, including a couple of texts that just rolled in. But Pierce was telling us as we went into the last break that he said, wait, you're from Paris? And he had like this disgust to his voice. Like it was bothering him.
11: Not disgust. It was like.
0: He sounded like, yeah.
11: It was like confusion. Oh, he was confused. I haven't heard, you know, where you were from.
0: Well, so. That shows you how much Pierce listens to the show.
11: True.
0: When he's not here interning. And then you said that your dad was from Paris, right?
11: Uh-huh.
0: And I said, oh, does he still live there? And you said, no, but my grandparents do.
11: They do.
0: Shout out to your grandmother. Was it Rose?
11: Rose Lehman, yes.
0: And what's your grandfather's name again?
11: I don't think I've ever heard of it.
0: You don't know what your own
11: I don't know what my grandpa's name is.
0: How is this possible, Pierce?
11: I'm about to get a text from my mom in like 10 minutes being like, how do you not know what your grandpa's name is?
0: Get him, Pierce's mom. How do you not know your grandpa's name?
11: I don't know, because I've only called him grandpa, and my parents call him grandpa around me, so.
0: You've made it 20-some years in life without ever hearing anyone tell you. You don't know what your grandpa's name is.
11: No.
0: This is amazing to me.
1: Equals the knowledge of being the K, the knowledge.
0: The knowledge of knowing your family members, yes. Boy, and your grandpa, you've met him, right? You just said you've been around him.
11: Okay. I've met him.
0: He's still with us, your grandpa?
11: Yes.
0: Okay. Yeah, I don't know where to go with that, Pierce. I don't know how to transition. It's amazing. He says these things off the air to Evan and I.
11: Okay, my mom just texted me.
0: What? You say the hold on before the big reveal. I wish I had a drum roll here, but he'll say these things and like, what are you talking about? What? Where did that come from, Pierce the Fierce? Where did you get this from? And he's like, oh yeah, I'm a pro wrestler. All right, let me get some good hype up music here.
11: All right,
0: let's find out. The name of Pierce's grandpa. How old are you again?
11: I'm 22.
0: 22, and we're making history today. He's learning the name of his grandpa for the first time ever.
11: All right, I hope I pronounced this correctly.
0: Oh, boy.
11: It's Rondal.
0: Spell it.
11: R-O-N-D-A-L.
0: Rondal. Ron, we're just going to go with Big Ron. How about
11: Big Ron.
0: That? Rondal. How do you feel about your grandpa, Rondal?
11: Genuinely, I would have never guessed that in a million years.
0: I don't know any. I've never heard of a Rondal before, Pierce. Rondal. Okay. Do you think you'll call him Grandpa Rondal from now on?
11: I'll continue to call him, like, Grandpa.
0: You think you might forget his name?
11: Probably.
0: You're going to forget... What's Grandpa's name again? You told me the other day on the radio. It's Rondal? Oh, all right. All right.
11: You know, I'm not good when it comes to memory. Oh, my mom texted me again.
0: Oh, did she miss?
11: Okay, yeah, she said, yeah, that's right.
0: Okay.
11: I was curious if
0: maybe she was like, no, wait, that was a mistype. It's something completely different.
11: Yeah.
0: It's actual Ronald, not Rondal. Yeah. 217-359-2255 if you don't know the name of anybody in your family. Jason and Marcel, are you sure your mom didn't miss a text and say Randall? Nope, she just confirmed it, Jason. It's Rondal. Grandpa Rondal. Okay. We got to get him on the show.
11: We do.
0: Look at this. Everybody texting in right now. The phone line. Yeah, see? Big Def, maybe your mom misspelled Ronald, and we figured out what happened there. Okay. Heath, obviously, when you announce Pierce's grandfather's name, you'll play the I don't know what you're talking about, dude, hotkey. You know what, Heath? You really... Oh, that was not the right one.
11: wrong.
0: You really need to be our board op. You really need to produce the show, Heath, because, hey, Pierce, what's your grandpa's name?
3: I don't even know who you're talking about, dude.
11: So my mom has sent me a couple more texts.
0: It's taking over the show.
11: So apparently they usually call him Dean.
0: Yeah, I had a grandpa Dean. Yeah.
11: And then he has
0: a twin.
11: Is that his
0: middle name?
11: He has a twin named Randall.
0: Okay, so there you go, text line. It's just why it wasn't Randall. Randall and Rondal. What are the name? Do you know the name of your great grandparents?
11: No.
0: Pierce.
11: No.
0: Randall and Rondal. Well, I know what the opening of the show tomorrow is going to be. Whew. All right. We're learning, baby.
11: We're learning.
0: It's a whole different era. 217-359-2255. That's the number for the Max Twin City Recycling text line.
5: What the hell?
0: Yeah, I know. That's, I'm right there with you. Yeah, I am. I'm into it. All right, let's take a look at this Illini football schedule, Pierce.
11: Can I just say, I think it's funny. We have, like, you obviously.
0: Oh, I'm throwing the run sheet out. The hell with the run sheet.
11: You give me a run sheet for, like, the show, and it's just thrown out the window.
0: It's gone. No, we're not going to do any. There's no need. And I don't know how we transition out of Randall and Rondell. You know, I don't, but I'm going to try. So here we go. We've run through the schedule a couple times, and we mentioned that the Illini play Duke. Damn it, I can't stay focused. Sorry. All right. We mentioned the Illini play Duke earlier in the show, which everybody is aware of that. But the first game of the season is against UAB, a Thursday night matchup on September 3rd. And then 9 days later is when you get Duke back at home. That's going to be on FS1. You got the Salukis after that. Shout out to Uncle Lon. And the first big – I mean, you can say Duke's a test, and it will be, but the first big test of the year comes September 26th when Illinois heads to Columbus, Ohio, to take on Ohio State. And, Pierce, you mentioned it earlier. You never know what's going to happen when Purdue and the Illini hook up. Purdue's next on the schedule, October 3rd. Hey, who's the head coach for Michigan State's basketball team?
11: That is Tom Izzo.
0: Tom Izzo. Yeah, well, he's not the head coach for football.
11: He's not.
0: No, he's not. Do you know who is?
11: No.
0: No? He used to coach at Northwestern. Does that help at all?
11: That does not help at all.
0: No, nothing? Not even?
11: I got you.
6: I don't even know who you're talking about.
0: Pat Fitzgerald. That's what we're looking for. That was the answer to that one. Fitzy and Illinois hook up for the first time in, I think, four years, as Michigan State will host the Illini. So this is where it gets kind of interesting at the end of September. You go to Columbus, back home. This is where you get the home away stuff. And then you head to East Lansing, come back home to take on Oregon October 24th. I want to get to that one. That's Foundation Weekend, because our guy Joe in Springfield said he's calling it right now. Illinois is going to upset Oregon at home. Illinois is on a bye the week before. And you are right about that. Yeah, they've got 2 weeks after they go to Michigan State to prepare for Oregon. So that's going to be, I'll tell you, as far as the Big Ten goes, if there are some teams that are in a rebuild that maybe you wouldn't mind playing on the road, Evan and I have talked about this. I'm not sure how much of a difference Fitzy's going to make at Michigan State, Pierce, but he's a name. He's still a name in the Big Ten, and that still holds a little bit of water. But if there were a team to go on the road and play, this is one of them. That'll be a test for Illinois football. That'll be a test to see what you can work out before you have to host what's going to be one of, if not the most high-powered offense in the Big Ten with Oregon in 2 weeks. And I like the gusto from Joe in Springfield. I like that a lot. Out of that, when you get to Halloween, this is the one I'm looking forward to just chilling and watching. They'll go to Maryland on Halloween, and I would expect a W on the road there. Nebraska comes to Geese Memorial Stadium to kick off the month of November on the 6th. Our guy Ravi Lula from Herd at Sports is supposed to come to town for that one. That's a Friday night game. So a short week when you come from Halloween, and then you got a turnaround for a Friday night game at home. Go out to Pasadena to play UCLA for another Friday night game. And before you finally get back home 8 days later to play Iowa, which is never fun. No, but it's a real test. It's another big, big test. I mean, we've kind of, and then at the end of the year, you always have the last one with Northwestern. So that's where you're looking at Thanksgiving week. Iowa at home, that's going to be senior day. And then you head out to Evanston to wrap up the year and wrap up the month of November. I run through the schedule and the couple of games that I circle. And again, this is about us really knowing how the 3-3-5 is going to work on the field. But I run through that schedule, Duke early, Ohio State, Oregon. I'm not too worried about Nebraska, although other folks might be. But I'll go ahead and circle that one. Not too worried about UCLA. Iowa, those are kind of the four games I'm really looking at here. I mean, this is a very, very favorable schedule, which we've kind of established for Illinois football. I'm not looking at this, Pierce, as a playoff run, but I look at this as an 8-win year. That's to me, that's the floor.
11: Do you think with the schedule they have that they could be ranked within the top 25?
0: There's opportunities there. Certainly opportunities. Here's the caveat to that, what makes it tough. Like, I don't think an early season win over, okay, you go, if you win your first two, UAB and Duke, I don't think that's enough to get you anywhere in the top 25. It's nice to get an early win over Duke. A win over the Salukis isn't going to get you there. The only way I see that happening early in the year is if they find a way to go into Columbus and beat Ohio State, and I'm not going to hold my breath for that. That's one, if that game is later in the season, you've maybe built up enough clout to be in the top 25.
11: Potentially.
0: But that's a really tough assignment early. More than one person has texted in saying they want to know if you know your grandparents' name or last name, Pierce.
11: I do know my grandparents' last name.
0: Is it the same as yours?
11: It's the same as mine, okay. Yes.
5: Inconceivable.
0: No, that's very conceivable. I can believe that. Joe in Monticello, Illinois ain't beating Oregon. We'll see. Purdue, I feel like that's a winnable game. It's like what can they do? Who can they beat in order to start, if we're going to talk top 25 stuff? If we want to go there, we can. But you're talking about Ohio State, Oregon, Nebraska, Iowa. Maybe UCLA. We'll see what UCLA's offense is like. And if they're putting up a lot of points, if that carries them anywhere. I don't really believe in the UCLA defense at all. But, you know, to me, that's the big four on your schedule. But you can't overlook the Purdues of the world or going on the road and seeing what, who knows what Fitzy's going to do. I know everybody's down on Fitz and Michigan State, and I get why. I have no idea what their product will be on the field. They could be a nice little surprise for college football. Go ahead, sir.
11: I think Illinois does possibly have a chance if to get in the maybe like later of the top 25, like 25, 24, like somewhere within the 20s. They win the Purdue game and they finish 4-1 within that span, and they play Ohio State to a very close game.
0: It have to be real tight.
11: It would have to be one possession game, arguably.
0: Yeah, but even to that point, so here's I'm right there with Ty from Assumption. He says, call me crazy, but I think even 5-1 headed into Oregon, the Illini may not be in the top 25. Yeah, and strength of schedule is going to matter, and people can get into style points and all that sort of stuff. But no, I agree, because it's aside from the Ohio State matchup, I don't know if it is strong enough to get a sniff that early in the season. Big Def, I'm also right there with you. I simply can't make a single prediction beyond UAB and Southern until I see how often Hauk rolls the 3-3-5 up to a 4-2-5 or a 5-1-5 look pre-snap on early downs. That is going to be fascinating, man. Everybody is fascinated by what the 3-3-5 is really going to look like. Because nobody really knows. Nobody knows. They've done such a fantastic job of being tight-lipped about that over at Geese Memorial Stadium and in the locker room. The only thing a lot of people have heard is stuff that we've rehashed a couple of times is that there's a lot of the time they're not going to be in a traditional 3-3-5. So Def is right. When you talk about 4-2-5 or 5-1-5, that's kind of the look you're probably going to see more often than not pre-snap for the Illini defense. It's fascinating stuff, though. I will say that. It is one of the more fascinating storylines in all of the Big Ten this year. So keep your predictions coming. 217-359-2255. Jay Money, a chance. All we do is win. Win, no matter what. And another one. Thank you, Jay Money. And another one. 217-359-2255. Scott and Terre Haute said, at least he didn't go to PHS, Curtis. Talking about you, sir.
11: Oh, yeah?
0: Yeah. You didn't go to Paris High School. Where did you go?
11: I went to Mattoon. Is
0: Green Wave one word or two words? Let's get into it right now.
11: Come on. Yeah, you're gonna.
0: Is it one word or two words, Pierce?
11: I think it depends on what you're using it for.
0: Okay, if you're gonna describe the Mattoon Green Wave football team and their upcoming season,
11: I would say,
0: is it one word or two words, Pierce?
11: I would say if you're like using it in a team sense, I would say yes.
0: One word. Come on, let's get into it.
6: I really don't give a daggum where we play.
0: Yeah. the Green Wave don't care where they're going to play. One word or two words?
11: One word.
0: Okay. You're a one-worder?
11: I am a one-worder.
0: For all of the Matt Toon Athletics?
11: Yeah.
0: Did we talk about this last week?
11: No. We might have talked about it off air.
0: I'm having a brain fart.
11: Was it Quinn? Did you talk about it with Quinn?
0: I feel like there was somebody we were talking to on the air, and I was like, is it one word or two words?
11: Was it Tristan?
0: Might have been Tristan.
11: Okay,
0: might have been Tristan.
11: He was here on Monday. So.
0: Yeah, might have been Tristan last week. All right. Well, now I know where you stand. It's one word.
11: That's right. I can't wait to get in an argument with my boss about that at my other radio station.
0: It's going to get in. Hey, what, is J.O. a one-word or two-word guy?
11: Huh? J.O.'s a two-word.
0: Are you sure?
11: Yeah.
0: He's a two-worder?
11: Yeah, and apparently so is my mom because she just texted me two words.
0: I love this. I love it. 217-359-2255 to keep the conversation going about Illini football. Pierce has never had any curveballs thrown at him on this show. We're going to do that next on The Drive.
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0: You might be looking for Curtis and Evan, but you've got Rondell and Randall instead. That's what you got today. ESPN Radio 93.5, it is The Drive. Do you want to be Rondell or Randall, Pierce?
11: I think Rondell, because it's a more interesting name.
0: Yeah.
11: I feel like Randall's more common.
0: Mm-hmm.
11: Can I just say, though, I think I have a way to settle the Green Wave.
0: The Green Wave discussion.
11: Debate.
0: Hey, no, one word or two words.
11: Well, think about it. If I go into my closet and I look for my old football merch that I had when I played high school football,
0: mm-hmm.
11: they had the team name on there. So I just need to go look in my closet and see what they put for
0: yeah,
11: it.
0: Yeah, but
11: because that would be the official
0: no,
11: school.
0: No, but it's been changed. That isn't that the big controversy?
11: I thought we changed the logo.
0: Well, isn't that the controversy?
11: Yeah,
0: With the change of the logo, it also
11: people
0: was a change
11: didn't,
0: in
11: didn't like the
0: whether or not Green Wave was one word or two words. You know, that was the whole.
3: I don't even know who you're talking about, dude.
0: No, I'm talking about your high school.
11: I can't remember if I was.

0: discovered is your grandfather is a twin.
1: That's right.
0: And it's Rondell and Randall.
1: That's right.
0: Uh-huh. Yeah. So that's what, you know what they are?
2: The Band of Brothers.
1: The Band of Brothers.
0: They're the Band of Brothers. That's what they are. Yeah, absolutely. 217-359-2255. We will definitely get to more of your text about Illini football. But are you okay over there, Pierce?
1: Yeah, sorry. I got to take a drink.
0: Oh, I thought you were going to sneeze again.
1: No.
0: That's how we started the
1: show.
0: No,
1: that's only when we start the show.
0: That's only when we have something important to talk about. That's when he does that. Yeah, that's okay.
1: Exactly.
0: That's all right. Well, I just want to make sure you're okay over there. Hey, you ready, Pierce?
1: I am.
3: Curtis's curveball.
0: All right, here we go, buddy. This is not going to be too tough, I don't think. This is where we look at things that are sports adjacent. All right. New study came out last week that says you can reverse the damage caused by sitting all the time simply by walking.
1: Okay.
0: And did you know that you can reverse the damage caused by walking by just catching a ride?
1: That's true.
0: Yeah. Another study that came out last week says tall people live better lives. How tall are you?
1: I'm 5'6".
0: Pierce.
1: I have seen that study, yes.
0: Yeah. Why do you think that is? I think it's just because they can reach stuff.
1: I think it's because societally, tall people, they just get more respect just by being tall.
0: That's a good way to live a longer life, to have more people respect you. Because, when you know, short people got no reason to live. I don't know if you've ever heard that song, Pierce.
1: Yeah.
0: Yeah. That was by a guy named Randall that wrote that as well.
1: Oh, no.
0: Yeah, that's true. Well, Randy, but Randall, yeah. All right, anyways, I like to throw trivia at you.
1: Okay.
0: All right, you ready? Do you know, this is an easy one to start with.
1: Okay.
0: Do you know what X was called before it was X, the social media platform?
1: Twitter.
0: It was Twitter. But do you know what Twitter's working title was before it was Twitter?
1: Ooh, okay.
0: You can just say no, it's all right.
1: No,
0: you
1: know, I don't.
0: Yeah, it was called Status.
1: I would not have guessed that.
0: 7-Eleven, do you know what that was originally called?
1: No.
0: U-Totem. U-Totem back in 1946. They were open from 7 a.m. to 11 p.m. CVS, do you know what that stands for?
1: I've gone to CVS a lot, but no.
0: Well, that's all right. You didn't know your grandpa's name.
1: That's
0: either.
1: Right. So
0: you
1: it's
0: didn't
1: like
0: know.
2: The Band of Brothers.
0: You didn't know about them. CVS stands for Consumer Value Stores, right? Let's see. I won't give you too many more. All right, I'll give you one more. They're your competition when you're working at McHugh's, right? But despite popular belief, do you know what Arby's stands for? The enunciation of Arby's. Do you know what it really stands for?
1: Wait, that's an enunciation? Like, it's not just Arby's?
4: I don't even know who you're talking about, dude.
0: It's not just Arby's. So here's what some people... This is why we do the curveballs, guys. Some people thought RB, the letters RB, for roast beef, but it's actually the founders, the Raffle Brothers. Not the Rondell Brothers, not the Randall Brothers, but the Raffle Brothers.
1: Okay.
0: Those are your curveballs on ESPN 93.5. This is The Drive. I'm Curtis Allens. More than one person has mentioned Coach K. We're going to learn about Coach K and Duke. We're going to learn plenty about that with you. Big Def chiming back in on the text line. My faith in Brett is the hope, talking about Brett Bielema in Illinois football, is the hope that he'll force Hauk to wrinkle the hell out of the 3-3-5 look constantly. But I've kept hearing to date since his hiring that Hauk doesn't have a history of staying too far from the base over his career. Everything I've heard about the 3-3-5 wrinkles reflect the capabilities of the system, not the coaching style of Bobby Hauk. That's Big Def on the Max Twin City Recycling text line, 217-359-2255. We'll see. We'll see. Ultimately, you know, Brett Bielema has said from the get-go he wanted to bring in somebody where he could just be hands-off and kind of delegate those responsibilities. He wants to be and has been pretty hands-off with the offense and has a really good trust with Barry Lunny. Last year, a lot was made about how things might have been run with the defense last year. That's a whole other, that doesn't matter. There's no need to rehash any of that. And when Brett may or may not have taken over, if he did at all, of the Illini defense, some people think he did. No, we just, we won't.

0: know anything, Big Dev. That is what is so fascinating about the 3-3-5 look. And Hauk had incredible success with it, obviously. There's a whole history of that we've discussed. But it is going to be tougher competition in the Big Ten. You look at that schedule, and again, you've got four on there that really stick out. Another, I don't want to call it a knock, but another point of concern that's been brought up, not a knock, but a point of concern is that you might give up a lot of yards with the 3-3-5. That, you know, that gives you the bend, don't break kind of aspect of things, and we'll have to wait and see. And the waiting, as we know, is the hardest part. Pierce, you waited 22 years to find out the name of your grandpa.
1: I did.
0: We won't have to wait 22 years to find out what the Illini defense looks like or how it's going to play this year. What do we got? How many days we got? First game is, I just literally just said it. September 3rd. All right, September 3rd. So here, let me do something. Here we got 1 week, and we got 5 weeks. We got five, maybe, and a half weeks. Man, 5.5 weeks to college football. I love that. What do you think about that, Pierce?
1: Well, that's for Illinois football. There's also week zero.
0: Okay, yeah, that's true. Mm-hmm.
1: But yeah, five and a half weeks. I'm excited.
0: What are you excited about on week zero? Hey, Pierce, who's playing on week zero?
1: Let's look that up.
2: I don't even know who you're talking about, dude.
1: Don't worry. I'll get it pulled up. Hang on. Get it pulled up.
0: 217-359-2255 for the Max Twin City Recycling text line. We're going to get into the Redbird recap, and that's going to be in the next 10 minutes or so. I know I'm going to ask you to do two things at once, Pierce. Do you know what time first pitch is tonight? It's a late one. Cardinals are out on the West Coast.
1: 9 p.m.
0: 9 p.m., so it'll be 8 p.m. The pregame will start here on ESPN 93.5. And if you're looking for the Cubs, the first pitch for their home series, and I'm having a brain fart on who do they play tonight? They're back at home. Pierce, I'm making you do too much at once. This is why I need two.
1: The Cubs?
0: Yeah.
1: They're playing the Tigers.
0: Tigers. And that's at home, but that's not early, standard primetime game. Pregame for that starts at 6:15 on our sister station, US 105.9. Did you find what you were going to Google over there for week zero?
1: I am looking that up.
0: Well,
1: ESPN's only showing week one.
0: Ty from Assumption, 45 days is going to feel like 45 years. Bring on the season, ILL. Yes, sir. Man, I'm so ready for college football to be back. Illinois football to be back. Yeah. Oh, you're waving at me.
1: Okay,
0: Pierce.
1: I think I got it because they have it listed under week one. So there's a couple teams playing, but we will get to see the FBS debut of North Dakota State, which I'm very excited about.
0: Yeah? Who do they got?
1: They got Jacksonville State. So I'm very excited about that game.
0: Smashed into smithereens is what's going to happen there.
1: I'm excited for North Dakota State.
0: I'm saying they're going to smash Jacksonville State into smithereens, my friend.
1: I think they got it. I think they got it.
0: Who else is playing week zero, as you've called it?
1: USC versus San Diego State.
0: All right, I'll check that out to see USC's offense.
1: It's also Bill Belichick in North Carolina versus TCU.
0: He's having a hell of a retirement. He's just really enjoying himself. Did you see Tom Brady at Fanatics Fest over the weekend? Did you see any of that? Him coming out of the coffin like the Undertaker. You were the first person I thought of. Brady sits out of the coffin. He's got the white contacts in, so he looked like the Undertaker. Looked like his eyes were rolling back into his head.
1: Very cool.
0: That was it. Did you see that, or am
1: no.
0: I just
1: no? Didn't he slap someone?
0: He did. He slapped Logan Paul, which was I suppose they really need to sell some tickets for WWE. If you're good, they're probably paying Tom Brady a lot of money to slap people around, but that's all right. You know who Tom Brady is, don't you?
1: I know who Tom Brady is.
0: I'm just checking with you. I'm just checking. All right? I'm just checking. Anything else on the docket for week zero?
1: We also got Hawaii versus Stanford.
0: That'll be a nice late night game.
1: Florida State versus New Mexico State.
0: Could be a good one.
1: Memphis versus UNLV.
0: Maybe.
1: And then, let me see, Sacramento State versus Eastern Michigan.
0: Shout out. Shout out to Eastern Michigan. That's not a bad slate to kick off the college football season. That's enough to kind of whet your appetite before you get all the big boys out on the field, when you get all the heavyweight stuff. That's not too bad. I'll take that.
1: We do have a game in Ireland, and that's the North Carolina versus TCU.
0: Yeah.
1: It's going to be at 11 a.m. in Ireland, so that's going to be fun.
0: I forgot that was happening this year. Well, that's a good play. You send Belichick. He still has his girlfriend, right? They haven't broken up?
1: I don't know.
0: I'm just saying, well, if they did break up, he could, probably meet someone, a nice Irish girl, I think Belichick's Irish. Could be German. Hell, I don't know.
1: We don't know.
0: We don't know.
3: And I promise you, we will smash.
0: I promise you that. 217-359-2255. We got about a minute and change before we get to news. Real quick, Pierce, I'm not joking around. Thoughts on your Cardinals from over the weekend?
1: Oh, my gosh.
0: Rough one.
1: It was rough. Yesterday was easily the worst.
0: Yep.
1: I think yesterday was a type of loss that you go back, and if your team misses the playoffs, you look and you go, that was the game. That was the game.
0: One of those type of games.
1: Really spiraled. I think when you're talking about the Angels series that they're having, you come into it before yesterday. If they won, it would have been, we just need to win the series, right?
0: Sure.
1: We don't need to sweep. I think to get all the momentum back that we had, we have to sweep. So it's going to be interesting.
0: It'll be interesting. Again, late one tonight. Pregame starts at 8 p.m. on ESPN 93.5. First pitch just after 9 as well. And we're going to do the Redbird recap here in just a few. Also, we're going to dig into the Cubs and preview their showdown, their series with the Tigers. And we are just going to keep learning about Pierce because I got to tell you, I've really enjoyed this, sir.
1: Oh, yeah?
0: I have enjoyed we might learn about Randall and Rondell even more. Who knows? We'll find out. Time for news. It's The Drive.
4: A 10th night of strikes in Iran. I'm Lisa Brady, Fox News. CENTCOM just confirming a new round of U.S. strikes aimed at further degrading Iran's military capabilities used to attack commercial shipping in the Strait of Hormuz. Fox's Steve Harrigan in Tel Aviv.
5: Iran, in the meantime, continues to attack U.S. partners in the region, launching assaults against Kuwait and Bahrain as well. This as Iranian officials continue to present a public air of defiance. Here's the foreign minister.
6: You can neither threaten us nor bribe us.
4: An Iranian missile attack killing at least two U.S. service members Friday in Jordan, where a third American was unaccounted for and remains were found. A fourth service member killed in Iraq as a downed Iranian drone was being detonated. President Trump posting before today's U.S. strikes that every time Iran kills an American soldier, they'll pay many times over. Federal investigators called the man accused of setting a fire outside a federal building in New York City earlier today an anti-American, anti-government extremist who made anti-ICE statements.
7: 26 Federal Plaza has long been a target of extremists, of terrorists, and today the extremism was brought here.
4: FBI Assistant Director in Charge James Barnicles is the suspect in custody. Andrew Arabaca is an Army veteran who had multiple weapons. There were three minor injuries. South Carolina Senator Darlene Graham, recently appointed to serve the rest of her late brother Lindsey Graham's term, does plan to seek a full term of her own, telling Fox's Sean Hannity she has an inner peace about it.
8: Will it be difficult? Yes, absolutely.
9: Are you inclined to get in, or have you even made a final decision?
8: I've made a decision.
4: That interview airs at 9 Eastern tonight on Hannity. Several other Republicans have said they're running in an August special election. Tomorrow is the first day to file. 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
2: Two wealthy brothers with a big social media following are now in federal custody in Florida, fighting extradition to the UK after being arrested over the weekend.
3: U.S. Marshals arrested Andrew and Tristan Tate in Miami on behalf of British authorities, who announced dozens of new charges. The brothers were on their way to a boxing event when taken into custody. Now, the social media influencers hold dual U.S. and British citizenship. They already face more than 20 sexual offense charges brought by the UK's Crown Prosecution Service in 2024, and now prosecutors say more victims have come forward, bringing additional charges, including rape, sex trafficking, and child pornography. That arrest warrant is still sealed.
2: Fox's Dana Marie McNichol in Miami. The brothers making a brief court appearance today. Their attorney says there's no evidence they're guilty of anything and that they're being attacked for what they say, not what they've done. For now, they'll stay in custody with another hearing set for next week. The co-founder of an infamous Mexican drug cartel is sentenced in New York City to life in prison.
4: Ismael El Moro Zambada's sentencing in the Brooklyn federal court marks an end to the U.S. government's years-long fight to bring the Sinaloa cartel co-founder to justice. He was arrested in 2024 and is accused of plotting murders and ordering torture as he and his co-founder Joaquin El Chapo Guzman grew the cartel into the world's largest drug trafficking organization. Prosecutors say they flooded the U.S. with tons of cocaine, fentanyl, methamphetamines, and other drugs.
2: Fox's Tony J. Powers, the 76-year-old Zambada, pleading guilty last year. Guzman's already serving a life sentence. Some of their sons still believed to be leading different factions of the cartel. The Paramount-Warner Brothers merger paused by a federal judge for at least 2 weeks, allowing time for a multi-state challenge over the impact on consumers in the industry to play out in court. After a mixed session, stocks finished lower, the Dow dropping 307. Lisa Brady, Fox News.
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13: 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Last night it was a tough one for the Cardinals as the Diamondbacks gave the Cardinals their best comeback victory in the history of the organization. The Redbirds had had a 7-0 lead, but the Diamondbacks really just stormed back and scored 8 runs in the 6th inning on, including an inside-the-park home run by Geraldo Perdomo and a 2-run homer by Nolan Arenado, former Cardinal who hit one in the 8th inning to tie the game. They ended up beating Luis Gastelum in extra innings en route to an 8-7 victory over the Cardinals. And the Diamondbacks won the series, and they are now 4-2 against the Cardinals in 2026. They have one more game together during the homestand. So the Cardinals drop it in Arizona. Tonight it'll be Kyle Leahy against Jose Soriano, and we hope you'll join us on the Cardinals Radio Network. This has been Ricky Horton with the Redbird Recap.
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1: That's right.
0: The one, the only pro wrestling intern in all of Sports Talk Radio, Pierce the Fierce. And we're learning so very much about you today, Pierce. We'll continue to learn more. But today was the day that Pierce learned his grandfather's name for the first time. That was pretty exciting. We made history on the show.
2: We did. I was very excited about that.
0: No matter what happens in your life from here on out, people are going to be like, when did you learn?
2: I wonder how
0: Grandpa
2: many,
0: Rondell's name. And you're going to be like, July 20th, 2026 on the drive with Curtis.
2: On the drive. Wonder how many people can say they learned their grandpa's name on a radio show.
0: Not many. I don't think. You might be the first.
2: I might be the first.
0: I don't know if Maury Povich ever had a... maybe Maury had a radio show. Do you know who Maury is?
2: He's the one who was like, you are the father.
0: Dude,
2: I love watching highlights of those shows. They're so crazy.
0: Of course you do. Something else we learned, a rough one over the weekend for the Cardinals, getting ready to start a three-game series. A late one out in California with the Angels tonight. 9 o'clock first pitch, 8 o'clock for the pregame. But you just heard the Redbird recap, and yeah, a really, as far as heartbreaking losses go, it was a difficult one for the Redbirds last night, Pierce. So I know that you were dialed in, as you always are with Cardinals baseball. We're the home, the flagship in East Central Illinois for Cardinals baseball. Give me your thoughts on what you saw over the weekend out of your Redbirds.
2: Man, it was just, like, you start out, the offense looks amazing. You're shelling a all-star pitcher who just came off the all-star break. He had a decent rest. You know, you score the most runs on him that he's given up this year.
0: Mm-hmm.
2: Your offense is looking amazing. Excuse me. And you score 7 runs, and it looks like, oh, nothing can stop you, right?
0: No, you're up 7-0, and...
2: Palante is pitching a gem. He's doing really good. You know, he goes through 5 scoreless, and he's just looking like locked in. He's looking like, you know, a pitcher that, you know, we want him to be. A guy who's getting ground balls, and then a guy who strikes out a guy every once in a while, right?
0: Did he go out too soon?
2: I think.
0: Would you have kept Palante in, or do you think?
2: I think he didn't go out soon enough. I think.
0: Okay, go there with me.
2: So, because I'm not going to lie, the game was so over that for a minute, I, like, turned it off. Because I was like, there's no way we're going to lose this game, right? I was like, okay, I'll keep an eye on it, but I'm not going to, like, hardcore watch it like I normally do. And then I look, and it's like, oh, it's 7-1, and the bases are loaded. And I was like, oh, this could be bad. So then I was like, okay, let me watch, right? And I tune in, like, right as Palante's getting pulled. And they end up only allowing, like, 1 or 2 more runs that inning. So I'm like, okay, that's not too bad, right?
0: Well, I'm going to pause you there.
2: Okay.
0: Here's why. Because when Arizona finally cracks through, it's not just getting a couple of runs. It's how they got the runs.
2: Yeah.
0: And it's Geraldo Perdomo with an inside-the-park home run.
2: That's
0: I don't know if that's a backbreaker, but that is certainly a blow that feels difficult to. I can see how a team could lose their composure after something like that.
2: I will definitely say, Jose Fermin, who was out in left field, and he misplays the ball. It gets past him inside the park home run. I think it was a 2-run game then at that point. I think at that moment, I was like, I don't know if the Cardinals are going to keep this lead. Because Soriano, who is the pitcher, I believe that's how you say his name, for the Cardinals on the mound, he strikes out Corbin Carroll next.
0: Yep.
2: So he would, if Jose Fermin just played it on the bounce and just like, you know, stayed back a little, played it on the bounce, maybe you have first and third, 2 outs. You can get through that situation. And then Soriano strikes out the next guy, and it's still 7-3, and you only have to pitch for, like, a few more innings, right?
0: Mm-hmm.
2: Then, of course, in normal baseball justice or baseball fashion, there's an ironic moment where former Cardinal Nolan Arenado hits the two-run homer to tie.
0: Crushed it.
2: The game. He crushed it. Crushed that it. That was a crushed ball.
0: And how angry were you, Pierce the Fierce? Did you throw something?
2: I wouldn't even say I was angry. I was more just, like, disappointed. Like, genuinely.
0: Like a sad parent. I'm not mad at you.
2: Genuinely, it's one of those moments in sports where you just look at your TV screen and you can't even, like, give a reaction. Because you're just like, how does that happen, right? You're just like, how does that happen? Like, I've had that moment happen to me a couple times while I was watching sports, mainly with football, I would say.
0: Mm-hmm.
2: But, like, when you have one of those moments where you give up, like, a huge lead, you have all the momentum going on your side, and then your bullpen just gives it up, man, it stinks. And I think the Cardinals are really showing how much they kind of need a guy like JoJo Romero, because he had an injury. I can't remember exactly what it was, I think. But it caused him to be put on the 15-day, and we only have one lefty, and that's Justin Brule. And JoJo is one of those guys that you can kind of bring out there, and he may have bad games every now and then, but you can, for the most part, be like, I can sort of trust this guy. Cardinals don't really have too many guys that, like, in their bullpen that if you were to go out there, I'm going to be like, okay, yeah, we're good, right? Riley O'Brien is probably the only guy, and he's questionable at times.
0: Well, tonight's pitching matchup, this is one of those you don't want it to carry over. Now, you made the point in the last hour, Pearson. I'll go there with you. I'll agree with you that when you have these moments in a season where teams slide or they get into a slump, it can be coming off of something like that, a loss like what happened. You can't let that carry over. So if you're going to stop the bleeding tonight, Kyle Lahey's on the bump. And he will go head-to-head with Jose Soriano, who's 8-6 on the year. Lahey quietly been one of the better reliable starter for the Cardinals.
2: He's been doing a lot better recently.
0: I'm intrigued how they react. I'm intrigued how they can get right tonight. And look, a win will make you move on real quick. You have to move on from what happened yesterday if you're the Cardinals. But it's tough to be out on the road, have this situation out in Los Angeles, which is, you know, it's always a little tougher when you head out to the West Coast. Can you get some length from Lahey tonight? Can you get seven out of him, six, seven out of him, and then hopefully, that's tough to rely on your bullpen after a collapse like that yesterday. But can you get them to a point where you minimize any damage, you get a good outing out of Lahey, and then just give me three innings. Give me three innings out of the bullpen. Get me something decent out of that and get out of there with a win tonight and move on.
2: Riley O'Brien is good. So if it's a close game, I would say even two innings, because Riley O'Brien has been pretty good in save situations. So even two innings. You just need two innings.
0: Yeah.
2: Right? And I think that's like the main thing is, can they get that? Now, I think for the Cardinals, they need to have a great offensive game. They need to have a great game. I think they also need to have a conversation about Jose Fermin, because this has been like the second or third game that he's arguably cost the Cardinals because of bad fielding. He's had a couple of instances this year where bad fielding, errors, mistakes, lapse in judgments add to a momentum for a team, and they just pile on after that.
0: Sure.
2: And I think it's very interesting I'm kind of interested to see if the Cardinals will continue to use him as a utility guy, because a utility guy, they normally have to be a pretty good defender. Their whole thing is they're all around a good defender. So you can really plug and place them anywhere, and they're going to at least give you average defense. I'm worried that with Jose Fermin, the main thing is just his bat. His bat is pretty good.
0: Sure.
2: He's been doing really good recently.
0: Well, that's where I want to go with it, is kind of stop there. And do you think he sees the field tonight? They haven't announced, as of right now, they haven't announced their starters for tonight. There's no starting lineup out yet.
2: Is Soriano a lefty?
0: Well, that's a wonderful question.
2: Because if he is, he is. If he is the lefty, he is going to start.
0: Then I count on you. No, he's a righty.
2: Soriano's okay, a righty pitcher. Maybe not. He might not, because they might have it to where catcher, I think, is potentially going to, I think it's going to be Herrera, because Herrera, I think, catches for Leahy a lot. Then Burleson, then you got Burleson, JJ. I think Blaze is going to play third after the great game he had.
0: Yeah, he's had a really nice run over the last couple of games. Blaze Jordan, yeah.
2: Hitting-wise and fielding, which I think it's amazing that the main thing everyone was questioning about with Blaze Jordan was like, oh, how is his defense going to be, right? You know, we haven't really got to see him play third all that often. And honestly, the defense has been the best part of his game.
0: Sure.
2: So yeah. I think he's going to get third. I think he should play third. I think he earned it from yesterday's performance. Shortstop Mason Wynn has been pretty hot recently. I think they're going to put Jordan back in the field because yesterday was kind of a rest day. And I think you need Church and Nootbaar at center and left field.
0: 217-359-2255 for the Max Twin City Recycling text line. Some breaking news. We're due for a break, but some breaking news from the world of ESPN, as a matter of fact. It is being reported by Andrew Marchand of The Athletic that ESPN has cut ties with NFL analyst Ryan Clark. Clark is the first in what is expected to be a wave of cuts at the national level for ESPN. And this one is a surprise to me. Just got a new contract a year and a half ago, well, coming up on 2 years, I guess, now for Ryan Clark. But he is the first name that has been released by ESPN. So we'll talk about that a little bit coming up in just a few. Don't worry, Pierce, you're safe. They don't even know you're in.
2: Yeah, they don't even know I'm working for
0: you.
2: You're
0: doing just fine. You're doing fine. Quick break, and we'll get back into this, plus any of your thoughts on Illini football, Cardinals baseball, and more next on The Drive.
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0: Breaking news from the world of ESPN. Ryan Clark has been fired. It's ESPN 93.5. This is The Drive. I'm Curtis Allen. Evan off for the week on vacation, but the only pro wrestling intern in all of sports talk radio, Pierce the Fierce, is here holding it down.
2: I am.
0: He's running the board, learning his grandpa's name. All sorts of good stuff happening for you today, Pierce. You learned about Tom Izzo and who he was before you learned your grandpa's real name.
2: I did.
0: It's amazing. Same thing with Coach K. So many coaches you learned about before you learned about Rondell. But you just missed the news about Ryan Clark. Yeah, this is being serious. It was a pretty surprising move. Just came down the wire a few moments ago that ESPN has cut ties with Ryan Clark. That is according to Andrew Marchand of The Athletic. Clark began appearing on ESPN while he was still in the NFL, became a full-time ESPN personality after his retirement in 2014. And his contract, his latest contract, he just signed in February of 2024. Ryan Clark has been a big part of the national coverage for the NFL with ESPN. A lot of people expected him to be a part of the Super Bowl coverage for ESPN because the ESPN has the game. If you haven't heard it 1,000 times from us here. ESPN's got the Super Bowl, and so Ryan Clark was supposed to be a part of that. Instead, he's the first in a wave of layoffs at the mothership. So, interesting stuff. Clark also hosts the Pivot Podcast. He's also part of Inside the NFL. That's now, I believe, on the CW. And some more notes that have been passed along from Mike Florio from Pro Football Talk. This is a little bit of a, this is one that's going to raise some eyebrows, and I'll go ahead and get it out of the way because I know people are going to bring it up a lot over the next 2 days in regards to this story. ESPN just gave a huge bump in pay to Pat McAfee, north of $60 million a year. And now they're hitting some of the other staff. So that is always going to be a part of media. How can so-and-so get paid and somebody else doesn't? And I know people have their strong feelings about Ryan Clark. He is a polarizing figure when it comes to football. I've even seen on our text line there already a text. Good riddance. All right. That's not very nice, Scott and Terre Haute. But yeah, there are going to be mixed emotions about that. There are going to be people that are going to look at the money that just went to McAfee and the people, not just McAfee, but the people on his show as well. Everybody got a bump in pay. And it'll be intriguing to see what other names end up on the list, but I was not expecting to see Ryan Clark's name on that list today.
2: I think it's very interesting that he was kind of one of the first ones.
0: Mm.
2: But that makes me wonder if this was already on their agenda.
0: Sure. Oh, this, yeah, absolutely.
2: Kind of like when they were talking about it, like, obviously they were probably talking, okay, who are we going to cut?
0: Yeah. And this has been, I'm sure, months in the making.
2: Oh, probably. And Ryan Clark has always been a very, we'll say, I don't know if controversial is the
0: probably
2: right
0: he's
2: word.
0: Polarizing. He's polarizing.
2: He does have moments where he does have like very good moments where you can see, you know, kind of the human side in him, mm-hmm. and you can see, you know, how he really feels. He's not one to shy away from, you know, his morals and how he feels.
0: Sure.
2: Right. And that's something I can respect.
0: Yeah.
2: Right. If he's willing to be like, this is how I feel. This is how I feel about certain issues. I know he's talked a lot when it came to race, when it came to sports.
0: Absolutely.
2: And especially when it came to black players. And I think it is very important to have someone of his experience to talk about those issues on something like ESPN.
0: Well, yeah.
2: So he was definitely a valuable member, and it's very interesting that I just think it's very interesting that he was the first major one cut.
0: Well, usually when these things happen, and in the world of media, I don't care if it's television, radio, print, digital, whatever, it comes in waves, and it usually happens towards the end of a financial quarter, and there are things that have been looked at for a while. And for ESPN, it seems like every few years something like this kind of happens where and the deck will get shuffled. Look, if Ryan Clark wants to keep working in media, he'll have that opportunity, whether that's with NBC or CBS or what have you. But he'll have that opportunity if he wants to. And that's, you know, he had a show that was a part of us here at ESPN 93.5, you know, before the drive. Sometimes you'd hear him after the drive as well. He'd be on. I don't wish that for too many people in media. I'm not wishing anybody to lose their job, but I will say this about Ryan, to your point, he always had a perspective and an opinion. And if you're going to do this, you need to have that. You shouldn't be. This is stuff that I have said to you, Pierce, as far as to like being honest and pulling the curtain back a little bit. If you've got a mic and you're in this position, you need to have an opinion on various topics, and don't be afraid of it. Well, Clark was never afraid of it. I don't think his mouth or anything he ever said on the air is why this happened. I think there's probably looking at numbers and going, we need to make this before we get to the end of this quarter.
2: Oh, definitely.
0: Yeah, we need to get to this before we head into the rest of this quarter and before we get to the holidays and blah, blah, blah. So that's how this stuff usually goes. So I would also imagine you're going to see a wave of younger talent as well that might pop up here and there. You might see some new players that are going to be making their debut in the world of broadcast television and you know, working for ESPN as well. That's a lot of how this stuff goes too. But just before the McAfee thing got brought up, I was like, yeah, that's going to get brought up a million times in the next 24 hours. I guarantee it. 217-359-2255 for the Max Twin City Recycling text line. Wanted to get into that because it was breaking news. Some other news that, doggone it, I wanted us to talk about, and you just wouldn't stop talking, Pierce. I'm going to blame it on you. You just wouldn't stop over there. Packy Naughton, a player who you've told me you're a big fan of, hanging it up. Cardinals Packy Naughton, I believe his third injury. Was that right?
2: Yeah, it was his third elbow injury.
0: Third elbow injury. So Packy, just a lengthy post on his Instagram page. A lot of people have been sending in well wishes to him and talking about, what a bummer it is, a young guy to have to give up his dream and give up his career with Cardinals. But you mentioned, hey, I got back into baseball because of Packy.
2: That's right.
0: Talk about that, Pierce.
2: So it was a few years ago. I was watching a game between the Dodgers and the Cardinals.
0: Mm-hmm.
2: And this was before Shohei was on the Dodgers. I think it was the year before. Actually, it was the same. It was the year before, I believe, Albert came back.
0: Gotcha.
2: So we were watching. I was watching it with my family, and I hadn't really been too much into sports at that time. I was kind of more just like, you know, I'll watch it every now and then. Like, I'm still a decent fan of sports, especially the NFL. But I was watching that game, and that game was just so much fun. They were playing against the Dodgers, and the Dodgers, it was like a one-run game, and the Dodgers had bases loaded, nobody out. And the Cardinals bring in Packy Naughton, and he gets out of the inning without allowing a single run. And that, I was like, oh my gosh, this is so awesome. I was jumping out of my seat. I was so pumped up. And I think that was one of the big games. I was like, oh my gosh, I gotta get back into this. Like, this is so awesome. So definitely he that big moment was one of the big reasons why I got back into baseball. So that moment I'll always remember, and I always remember trying to use him in MLB The Show. So yeah, definitely he's a big player, even though if you look at the retrospect of the Cardinals, he's one of those players that, like, he had a huge moment, so he's going to have a lot of his fans. But if you look at the retrospect of the Cardinals, he's not really a big name, which I think that's what I love about sports, is you have those types of players who have a big moment. But if you were to look at, like, the grand scheme of things, they're not a big name, right? So I think that's just what's awesome, because you can have those type of players that can draw people in, and Packy Naughton is one of them.
0: The line that really jumped out to me when I was reading Packy's statement, and again, you could check out the full statement on our socials at The Drive 935. He said something that's difficult for a lot of athletes to face. He said, quote, "My body made the decision for me." And that's usually how it ends for a professional athlete. Your body makes the decision for you. You only have so many throws in your arm anyways, if you're a pitcher. For him to go through the injuries that he's gone through, just a crusher, just a sad one. But intrigued what'll be next for Packy, right? Maybe he could intern with us here at the drive. No, I wouldn't make Packy an intern.
2: No,
0: I wouldn't do that. I'd invite him to come hang out and do a show with us. You know, we might actually pay him too.
2: Probably.
0: Maybe. I don't know. Maybe I shouldn't say that out loud. I should probably talk to Stevie about that first. 217-359-2255 for the Max Twin City Recycling text line. Any other thoughts ahead of the Cardinals game tonight, sir?
2: I'm going to be very excited. I try to be optimistic when it comes to baseball. I know when I'm in my moments, I'll be very, like yesterday, I was very much like, season's over, right? But it's a new day.
0: A new day.
2: And
0: yes,
2: that's the
0: it
2: one.
0: Is.
2: That's the one thing about sports. You know, last year or a few years ago, Dodgers won the World Series. In the same year, they got swept by the worst team in baseball. That's so right. You can have bad series, you can have bad games, but the main thing is you gotta, you know, move on. You gotta be like, all right, that's in the past. You just gotta move forward. And that's the one thing I love about sports is you could have an abysmal game. You could go 0-5, 0-6, strike out every at bat, hit into 6 double plays.
0: Well, that's
2: right?
0: Awful. I don't know if I'd want to do that.
2: But then
0: playing.
2: The next game, you could hit 3 home runs.
0: Oh, maybe
2: right?
0: You could. Maybe.
2: So
0: maybe.
2: That's just the one thing I love. That's just the one thing I love about sports is every day is a new day.
0: You sound. Yeah, it is. It's a new day. Yes, it is. You sound like Sylvester Stallone right now, Pierce.
2: Oh yeah.
0: Do you know who that is?
2: Yes, I do.
0: All right. Do you know who Rocky Balboa is?
2: I do.
0: All right. You sound like Rocky right now. That's what you sound like. And not early Rocky, like later Rocky, where he's giving the speech about life's not about how many times you get knocked down. It's about getting back up and moving forward because that's what winning is. And you kind of sound like Rocky. Right? Maybe you're the Rocky of the show.
2: Maybe.
0: I thought about it. Like
2: we both were in physical contact. Sports, quote-unquote.
0: Yeah, no, he wrestled Thunderlips, the ultimate male. Do you know who Thunderlips was?
2: No.
0: It was Hulk Hogan in the movie, man. Come on.
2: Oh,
0: come
2: okay.
0: On. That was Hulk Hogan in Rocky III. You know how many they made a Rocky III?
2: I did, yeah.
0: You know that, right?
2: Okay,
0: yeah. Joe in Springfield, sellers or buyers for the Cardinals at the trade deadline coming up? I'm of the opinion, Joe, they're going to be sellers. I really do. I think they've got their vision for what they're trying to do with the future. I don't know if you really want to... This has been fun. This season, even as a guy that it's admitted more than once, I'm a Cubs fan. That's fine. But I have thoroughly enjoyed this Cardinals team this year. It's young. It's exciting. It reminds me of certain teams before they really started to compete for championships. It reminds me of certain teams from 20 years ago with the Red Sox or 23 years ago or the Cubs in 2014 and 2015. You can see some good stuff there. So, Joe, I think they're going to sell what they can and continue to build with young talent for the future. And I think maybe we'll see what next year looks like. But this is about continuing to develop the culture, your young players, your young talent. You've already seen you've got a couple of stars, real stars on this team. So I'm curious what pieces they will move. Walker's not going anywhere. Weatherholt got his contract extension. He's not going anywhere. I think you're probably looking at some of the remaining veteran talent, if you want to call it that. You're looking at some of your pitching that's probably going to get moved.
2: I think if I were to have to name like the 5 guys who are probably most likely to get moved.
0: I think May, I didn't mean to cut you off. I was going to say May's the guy.
2: May's number one. I think he's guaranteed to get moved.
0: Yeah.
2: I mainly think it's because they're going to move him, and they're either going to bring up Hunter Dobbins or Quinn Matthews.
0: Yep.
2: I think both of those guys could take his spot and maybe do just as good, if not better.
0: Mm-hmm.
2: I'm really hoping they bring up Quinn Matthews. I'm really excited for him. I think number 2 is Riley O'Brien. He's been really good at the closing position. If a team really needs a closer, you know, that could be a position or that could be someone that they go after. Lars Nootbaar, as much as I don't want him to get traded, because I love Lars.
0: He's a great name. It's fun to say.
2: If you get a good enough package for him, I think they're going to trade him just because you got Joshua Baez in the minors.
0: I'm 50-50 on if they move Lars, and I know there are people with stronger opinions on that. I can see Lars sticking around for one more year and maybe being moved next year.
2: I think next year is going to be if they're going to ever trade him, next year is going to be the year.
0: I feel more strongly that it could be a year from now and potentially higher value for Lars than maybe. Well, we'll see. We'll see. Didn't mean to cut you off.
2: You're good. I think JoJo was on the list, but now that he's
0: not
2: injured,
0: so sure. No, he can't move him.
2: I don't know if he'll be back in time.
0: Yeah, that was one he might have to eat and wait till you get to the offseason to figure that out.
2: Yeah, but
0: Joe says O'Brien's his number one guy to move. I agree that O'Brien's, if May's my one, then O'Brien's my two on the list of guys that are going to get moved.
2: I think those two are very interchangeable.
0: Sure.
2: But you want to get, with Riley O'Brien, you want to get something good for him.
0: You got to get something good.
2: Right? He's been easily, I would say, probably the most consistent bullpen guy because obviously he's been your closer.
0: Yep.
2: He's second in the league for saves, which is insane because if you ask Cardinals fans, they hate him. So it's insane, but like he's been consistent. He may give up a run, but if you're up by three, a run doesn't matter.
0: I can't help but feel like he's got American League written all over him. As wacky as the American League has been up to this point in the year, and there was some really bad baseball, but that just means there's some really winnable divisions
2: there
0: in the
2: is.
0: American League as well. And he's going to be very, very valuable, whether he comes in to be somebody's closer or a setup guy in the eighth to get you to the ninth. I think you're going to get a nice little return on O'Brien. Maybe a nicer return than people are expecting.
2: I hope if they do trade him that they're going to get something really, really good.
0: You're going to get a pretty good piece out of somebody's farm system for sure. 217-359-2255. OJ Money asked a question that I want to ask you, and we'll get into it coming up next, Pierce the Fierce. We're going to take a quick break. J Money, your text, it's a good one. 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
0: Hope you're having a fantastic Monday. It's ESPN Radio 93.5. This is The Drive. I'm Curtis Allen, Evan Stone off for the week. The only pro wrestling intern in all of sports talk radio, Pierce the Fierce, in studio with me. Running the ship. You're running the board, buddy.
2: I'm excited.
0: Anything that goes sideways or has gone wrong today is all your fault.
2: That's right.
0: But he's learning.
2: I am.
0: And we're here to learn about Pierce. We have learned so much about you. Every time you're here, bud. Every time you're here. I don't want the summer to end because every time you're here, I learn some new incredible story. I feel like I'm going to need more of Pierce the Fierce as 2026 rolls on. And our time together comes to an end in about a month and change. But a text came in from Jay Money, our friend Jay Money in Champaign. He wanted to know, Pierce, what was your favorite wrestling move to do?
2: Oh, okay. If I had to go with my favorite.
0: When you're about to lock up with your opponent.
2: I could do standing moonsault.

0: I was like, I think I could. So I go to do it, and like I land on my stomach. They're like, okay, okay. So then we go to like practice it on a dummy bag. And instead
1: Whoa. Are you giving us inside wrestling information right now?
0: Yeah.
1: Are you exposing the business?
0: I'm exposing the industry.
1: Okay.
0: But yeah, so I go to practice it on the dummy bag.
1: Sorry, fade that music down. I don't want anybody to miss what you're saying.
0: So I go to practice it, and instead of like landing with my stomach on it, I do a flip over the bag and land on my stomach on the mat.
1: So you missed your target.
0: Missed it. And everyone thought it was hilarious, and it became a running gag whenever I wrestled, that I would go to hit my moonsault and I would miss it whenever I went into a match. Like, it became a running gag. And then I eventually learned how to do it, so...
1: And eventually you'd hit the... So
0: I, there was...
1: So
0: I
1: you would go to
0: match.
1: Do your standing moonsault, and you would miss on purpose to get the crowd to laugh?
0: I don't know if on purpose, because they were like, I want you to genuinely try to hit it, but if you miss it, we're going to laugh at you. And I would miss it, so... But that would probably be
1: if I went, who did you wrestle for again?
0: Oh, gosh.
1: Well, you didn't know the name of your own grandpa. Why would you know who you wrestled for?
0: Hang on. Okay. Because I wrestled for a few companies. I wrestled for Zero One USA. Okay. That was one of the companies I wrestled for.
1: I know. I've heard of Zero One.
0: I've known the owner for like my entire life. Mm-hmm. So that was cool. But yeah, so I would try to hit it and like I would miss every time.
1: Hmm. But I could imagine if I'm going to see Zero One, you know, every month or something like that, and I'm going to the local wrestling, and there's Pierce the Fierce, the most dangerous Frenchman in all of Coles County, and you keep missing and you keep missing, but finally you hit it. Oh, I'd come out of my chair. I'd be so excited when it finally happened.
0: Thing is, I was a heel, like I was a bad guy. Yeah, well, so me missing, like,
1: so I got people to cheer. That you missed.
0: It got me to cheer, right? Yeah. So it worked. It worked out.
1: Okay. All right. Jay Money also wanted to know, why did you stop wrestling?
0: Genuinely got burnt out. Like, I would drive an hour multiple times, like an hour and a half multiple times a week to go wrestle. And I remember I was like sitting down at one of the shows and I was kind of like, I just don't feel excited anymore. So like, I was like, I just don't know if this is for me. So I like told my trainer and he was like, all right, that's fine. We'll get you out of it. So that way, but they were like, if you always want to come back, you know, you can. So
1: that's right. Much like Michael Corleone, once he thought he was out, they pulled him back in. Do you know who Michael Corleone is?
0: I've heard that quote before.
1: Uh huh.
0: But I don't know.
1: Just when
0: who
1: I thought
0: he is.
1: I was out, they pulled me back
0: in.
1: Yeah.
0: Yeah. I've heard that quote before, okay, but well. If you showed me a picture, I'd probably know.
1: Maybe. Somebody on the text line, if you want to send him a picture of Michael Corleone at 217-359-2255. We'll see if Pierce can recognize him. All right. So how long, you wrestled for 2 years, right?
0: Pretty much.
1: 3 years, two or three? Who was your trainer?
0: Joey O'Reilly. You might know him. You might not.
1: Joey O'Reilly.
0: He's wrestled on WWE before. Mm-hmm. He was an enhancement talent one time.
1: Enhancement talent.
0: He wrestled Braun Strowman.
1: Oh, that's a rough
0: on
1: go.
0: On a Raw.
1: That's not good for poor Joey
0: Raw,
1: O'Reilly.
0: He wrestled him, and yeah, it was cool getting to say like, yeah, my trainer's gotten to wrestle in the WWE before. So that was cool.
1: So your favorite move was the standing moonsault. Did you have any other favorite moves to do? What about the pile driver? Or is that too dangerous?
0: I never did the pile driver, but I've had it used against me.
1: Oh, who gave
0: I
1: you
0: love
1: the,
0: Joey O'Reilly.
1: Joey O'Reilly
0: trainer.
1: Gave you the try.
0: I love taking the pile driver. I loved it because I would try to hit it like if you've ever seen RVD. Rob Van Dam.
1: Oh, yeah,
0: it.
1: I know.
0: That's how I would try to take
1: it. Oh, you would bounce off the mat.
0: I would try to bounce up, yeah. So that was always fun. My favorite move that I always hit, there's two. Both of them were like sentons, which is like where you hit your back on your opponent. Like you land on your back.
1: So if someone listening doesn't know what a senton is, is that you jump off the top rope and land on your back?
0: It depends on where you're at, but pretty much you're using your back and your weight to, like, and you land on them with your back.
1: Okay.
0: So what I would do is they would be, like, trying to get up and be on all fours, and I would step on their back, and

0: I would like step up and jump and do a senton. I would like land on their back with my back. And I loved that move because it was like fun to try to work out how to do it. And then I would do, I can't remember what it's called, but if you've ever seen Eddie Guerrero wrestle, he would do a senton where he would be from outside the ring on the apron, which is like where the ropes are. There's the middle of the ring, and then there's the apron just outside the ropes. I would slingshot myself over the top rope and do a senton on somebody. So I love those moves so much.
1: You are a mean Frenchman.
0: I was.
1: 217-359-2255. Jason and Monticello just sent in a couple of GIFs / GIFs of one Michael Corleone. Go ahead and take a look at that, Pierce.
0: Yes, I've seen him before.
1: Okay. Do you know who that is?
0: No. Based off of who you told me, it's that guy you told me.
1: This is rough, guys.
0: I know.
1: It's really, really, really, really, really rough. It's really, really rough. Jay Money also wants to know if you know Justin in Urbana at Monocles.
0: Justin in Urbana.
1: Probably a pro wrestler of some sort, I'm guessing.
0: I know people named Justin.
1: I did see a video a while ago of a guy that wrestles as the Pizza Man, and he spins dough around while he's in the ring.
0: I love those type of wrestlers.
1: Oh, you would, Pierce.
0: I love those types of wrestlers.
1: You broke my heart, Pierce. You broke my heart.
0: Oh, yeah. Okay, I got to show you a video when we get off air. We did a Halloween Battle Royal, and I came out as Bob Ross. And I was supposed
1: to. That I would pay money to see. Now, you as Bob Ross.
0: I went to get thrown over the top rope. And what you're supposed to do is you're supposed to grab the rope to guide yourself to the floor. I didn't. So I went flying over the rope and landed on the floor back first. And the funny thing is, my mom has the video of it. My mom has the video of it. You can hear her laughing in the background.
1: Hell, I'm laughing right now.
0: You can hear her laughing in the background. So, yeah, that was fun.
1: Oh, goodness. A couple people have chimed in that Justin is a referee, that he's ref for WWE and AEW and some others. So
0: that might be another that I know the face, I don't know the name.
1: Might be somebody that hit you with a pile driver one time. You don't even remember. Hit you with a chair.
0: There's a possibility.
1: It's possible. Did you ever get to work with anybody who went on to the big leagues, Pierce?
0: Oh.
1: Were you ever on a card?
0: I've met a couple people.
1: Who was the most famous wrestler you ever met? Give me some names.
0: Billy Gunn.
1: That dude is, he's 60-some years old, and he's jacked.
0: I made him mad.
1: Of course you did. You would piss off the celebrity wrestler that they bring in.
0: We were training before, and he told us to do something, and it was like something.
1: I made him mad.
0: I made him mad.
1: This is fantastic.
0: He got mad at me. So that was fun. I was in the same locker room as him, so that was cool.
1: What did you do to make him mad?
0: We were.
1: What did he say when he yelled at you? These are things I must know.
0: He was doing like a little training camp before the event we were at, and he was like telling us, "Okay, like do this sequence," but he just said like the name of the sequence. And I went to one of the guys that I trained with, and he was like a more experienced guy than I was. I was like, "Okay, should we like do this?" And he was like, "Yeah, let's do that." So we do that spot. And he's just angry. Like, he's super angry. And then we do it again. He like, see, that's what I want to see. So that was a lot of fun.
1: I am going to do everything I can to get Billy Gunn on this show before the end of summer.
0: Dude will probably won't even remember me.
1: The mean Frenchman, Pierce the Fierce, says you yelled at him. And really broke his heart. You were not nice to him, Billy
0: By
1: Gunn.
0: The way, Billy Gunn, insanely tall. Like,
1: you're
0: six. Yeah, I didn't realize how tall he was until like I stood next to him. Yeah. He is like a foot taller than me. Yeah. So
1: he's insane. And you said you're 5'6". So you made someone mad who's legitimately a foot taller
0: legit
1: than you.
0: Could like
1: he could
0: beat
1: have
0: me up.
1: He could have thrown you like a lawn dart into the eighth row, Pierce the Fierce. What are you making that face for?
0: We have a call.
1: Oh, no, that's okay. Don't worry about that. This is just a telemarketer, I'm sure. Nobody would actually call into this show. And besides, we are approaching the end of the hour. Pierce, there's a button there that's in the music that says outro music, okay? But you'll know what it is when you hear it. That's what we want right there, baby. I have enjoyed learning so much about you. We're going to keep learning. It's only Monday. Yeah, we got a whole week to learn together, man. Chris Hightower is going to be joining us this week in studio as well, helping us out as Evan Stone is on vacation. Evan just sent me a text. Oh, boy, I'm not making this up. He just sent me a text that he's in the hospital on vacation.
0: What?
1: I'm not making this up. That's how we're going to end this hour. He just sent a photo of him in the hospital with an IV. I hope he's all right.
0: Got too much of a tan.
1: All right, well, now I got to check in on

0: in the next hour. Lots to get to this week. The great one, Kyle Toss, going to join us on Friday. So is Sonny Verma. Like I said, Chris Hightower is going to hop on with us. We've got a couple of day games for the Cardinals on Wednesday and Thursday that will preempt the drive. So you got me and you, Pierce, for a couple of days. Quinter and the interns back tomorrow as well. If you missed it, we're going to find out in the next hour if Pierce knows his own grandpa's name. I bet he doesn't.
1: I don't.
0: It's the drive.
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9: You're Spain. How do we find a way? And if we don't find a way, I guarantee you going to penalties, they will feel like it's Argentina's momentum.
10: Poro, chance to cross, hooks it in. Williams battling, knocks it down. It's free. It's a goal.
9: Well, that's one way to break the Argentine spirit, and it's with a goal straight out of the second half of extra time, and it's a man off the bench. Ferran Torres just comes off a long ball. They go direct. Knockdown comes to him. It falls to him after Nico Williams keeps it in play, and he hammers that ball home for his moment, scoring in a World Cup final. As this ball comes through from deep, it just gets hung up. Nico Williams does so well just to get ahead on it. He's wrestling at the back post with Molina. But he knows he can't score, just puts it into a dangerous area. Late run, Ferran Torres watches it the whole way, sets his body, and fires one past Emi Martinez. Will that be the goal that wins Spain their second World Cup title? It is a beauty as they celebrate in front of the corner. We finally get a breakthrough, and it's Spain that take the lead.
11: ESPN Radio 93.5, it is the Drive. Spain got it done yesterday, smothering defense. Kept Argentina from getting off one shot until after the 90-minute mark. I'm Curtis Allen, Evan Stone off for the week. But in studio, the only professional wrestler that is also an intern. And he sneezes in the middle of highlights.
12: I do.
11: Pierce the Fierce. We're off to a great start, buddy.
12: That's right. I do sneeze during highlights.
11: So you waited until I turned that microphone
12: I
11: to do that.
12: I genuinely did. You know looked you until had the mic on.
11: Waited until I hit that red light and then just let it rip.
12: That's right.
11: How was your weekend, pal? Go ahead.
12: We'll talk about it later in the show, but yesterday wasn't that fun. Near you know, like 5 o'clock wasn't really that fun. But before that it was pretty good.
11: Like 5 PM or 5 AM?
12: 5 PM.
11: How did your Friday night go? Your adventure from the mall to Decatur? If you were listening on Friday, Pierce was in studio with us and said that he was going to go spend 4 hours at the mall in Champaign after the show and then drive all the way to Decatur to have dinner at what time? 11 p.m. is what you said.
12: 11 p.m., yep.
11: Yeah, 11 p.m. So what happened with you and your homies in Decatur?
12: So I went to the mall. I went to the mall. And I pretty much just got food. I got teriyaki chicken. Mm-hmm. And I got some Annie M pretzels. Mm-hmm. And then I walked around for 4 hours.
11: You walked around the mall for 4 hours.
12: Mainly went to Hot Topic.
11: Mm-hmm.
12: I spent like a lot of time just walking around Dick's Sporting Goods. Mm-hmm. Like I was just looking around, looking at the jerseys, looking at all this stuff. They had like a TV, so I just was staring at that. But luckily, luckily, I have the MLB app. Mm-hmm. So I, after like, I would say like maybe seven, I just started watching baseball games. I was pretty much walking around.
13: So you're walking around
12: games.
13: With your phone watching baseball games?
12: Pretty much. I was watching Brewers play the Marlins, and then when they were like in the middle of the game, the Cubs went on, so I was like, I'll just watch them. I'll hate watch them because I love hate watching. Uh-huh. Hate watching is pretty fun.
13: How'd that go for you?
12: I think the Cubs lost that game, so hate watching went pretty good. Okay. It was weird because I was cheering on the Brewers because they were facing the Marlins. The Marlins. They're facing the Marlins, who we're in a wild card race with. So it's a weird stance where you're cheering for the division leader, but not the team you're facing for a wild card spot, because I mean,
13: I can't imagine ever cheering for the Brewers to do anything, but you were rooting for them against the Marlins.
12: It was like
13: I hate watching the Cubs.
12: It was like the enemy of my enemy, right? Uh-huh. Or like you want something good to happen, so you're willing to be like, all right, I hope the team that I hope does poorly after this does good, you know?
13: Sure.
12: It was for benefit of the Cardinals, but then After spending a few hours,
13: four hours
12: at the mall, I went. I got to watch the WAND show. I got to sit by in the studio, and oh my gosh, I loved it. I love watching the whole behind the scenes, that whole thing. I'm a huge fan of just watching, like how it goes down. I don't know why. I just love watching it. Then I was told we were going to Buffalo Wild Wings, but
13: that's what you told us. You were going to Buffalo Wild Wings to order your chicken nuggets at 11 o'clock.
12: That's
13: at night.
12: Right. And then they were like, "Oh, hey, so more people are coming than what we thought."
13: Uh oh.
12: So we just ended up going to a bar, and I was like, "But I'm hungry."
13: Oh.
12: So I ended up getting McDonald's.
13: Oh no! So you hold on here, Pierce. Let me.
12: Yeah.
13: So you had to go get chicken nuggies elsewhere.
12: I did.
13: What did everybody do at the bar? They just drank?
12: Yeah.
13: And you were the DD?
12: Yeah. I can have a good time without drinking.
13: That's not what I mean. I mean, you were hungry. You were hungry.
12: I was.
13: The whole point is you drove all the way after suffering for 4 hours in the mall.
12: I know.
13: Wandering around aimlessly for 4 hours. Mm-hmm. You probably could have done a 10K in 4 hours.
12: I could have probably.
13: You probably had to check your steps. But
12: genuinely.
13: Anyways, you finally muster it up. You get out to the car like, it's time to go see all my buddies in Decatur. And then you go there and they just want to get drunk. They don't care about
12: like,
13: you or your hunger, your appetite.
12: I will say when I was going to McDonald's, as I was leaving.
13: Said to be some sad nuggets.
12: As I was leaving. I think I saw a raid happen with the cops.
13: A raid?
12: Because there was like 10 cops like cooped up in one parking lot at like a Hardee's.
13: Oh.
12: And then like three other cops by a gas station across the street. And as I'm driving by, all of them turn their lights on and they go and they like pull up to a party. I could see there was a party going on and they just pull up to it. And I was like, did I just witness a raid going on?
13: Well, thank goodness they weren't raiding Hardee's. I would have been heartbroken about that. If that would have happened, I would have been very, very sad about that. Well, you know what? I'm glad you're here. So what time did the festivities finally end for you on Friday?
12: I got home at like, I think, 2. I got home at like 2. The bar closed at 2, but my friend at like 1 was like, I can't do this anymore.
13: You know what? Bless you. Because I'm at a certain age. Where, like, if that would have been me, I'd have been like, you know what? I'm going to go get my sauceless nuggies, okay? I'm going to go. You guys do whatever. You know what? Uber and Lyft are a thing. I didn't drive all the way over here just so you could go get. Yeah, that's another thing. Bless you for volunteering to be the DD.
12: Yeah, it's fine.
13: But I still would have been like, up yours with a chicken McNugget. I'm out of here. I'm out of here. That's what I would have done. 217-359-2255. That's your number for the Max Twin City Recycling text line. Chris Hightower's scheduled to join us and help fill in for Evan this week. So Chris will be joining us a little bit later on in the show. Ty from Assumption, our guy, sounds like you got McDonald's on El Dorado. That checks out. Mm-hmm. Is that where the McDonald's was?
12: That might have been.
13: Uh-huh. All right, here we go. Not a whole lot of them, but they do come to us from the world of football with the Illini. University of Illinois senior O-lineman Brandon Henderson and head coach Brett Bielema are among the nominees announced for the American Football Coaches Association for recognition on the 2026 All-State AFCA Good Works Team. Nominees are determined based on their exemplary record of community service and impact on and off the field. And student athletes must also show a strong academic dedication. There are 175 nominees for the year, recognizing student athletes and head coaches from every level of college football who are making an impact in their community with service, academic achievement, and leadership. The list of standouts includes 162 student athletes and 13 head coaches. You can check out the entire list at steviejay.com. Also, one other note to pass along. Individual tickets for Fighting Illini football going to be on sale very, very soon. So we're going to get into the Illini schedule. Otherwise, Keaton Wagler having himself a fine summer league performance over the weekend. Another 20-plus game and now finds himself averaging over 22 points a game, 5 assists, and 5 boards in NBA summer league. Curious if they're going to shut him down. There's been no word on that yet, Pierce. We've talked about summer league being a little bit different when your performance is so good that you get to just take it easy for a little while.
12: Well, I think, like, when it comes to if you perform really well in the summer league, mm-hmm. I feel like if you perform really well, all the negativity that was coming at you and all mm-hmm. that pressure, you're going to face it, obviously, once the season actually starts. But at least for now, you get a little bit of like, okay, these people aren't just attacking me.
13: Sure.
12: Because, oh, no, I scored 3 points in a game that doesn't really matter.
13: That doesn't matter at all, yeah.
12: Yeah, oh, no, I can't wait for this to show up on my career stats.
13: Yeah.
12: Like, I've always thought people who are going after people or rookies that are not performing in summer league is genuinely stupid.
13: It's silly.
12: It's silly.
13: Yeah.
12: It's like hating on an MLB player for not doing good in spring training.
13: Yeah.
12: Like, genuinely, there is no reason to really hate unless they're showing certain things like not hustling or like characteristic
13: uh-huh.
12: things. But like stats, it's like, who cares?
13: Can you give me an example of maybe there was a player during, you know, spring training for you that maybe famously or infamously made you go, oh, I don't know if this guy's really going to work out with the Redbirds.
12: If you really want Jordan Walker this year.
13: Oh, is it Jordan? He was your guy?
12: He wasn't performing good during spring training. At the end, he hit a home run. He started doing a little bit better, but he wasn't, yeah. You know, obviously with the expectations with Jordan Walker was like, you're hoping he could be something. I mean, I heard when he was first a rookie, people were like, this guy has like Albert Pujols power.
13: Mm-hmm.
12: And I was like, you know, when you're getting comps to Albert Pujols, it's yeah. like, I know people get crazy with expectations, but then obviously it's like, this was, I would argue and say, I know he's only like 24.
13: Right.
12: This was a big year for Jordan Walker in terms of like expectations. Cause I mean, you're looking at it with Nolan Gorman.
13: It's a situation where if this year goes the way last year did, you're probably talking about moving on from Jordan Walker. As strange as that might sound to some fans right now.
12: Yeah.
13: But you probably are. You're trying to move a young piece and get what you can for him. But yeah, he's not going anywhere now.
12: Oh, no. I want an extension.
13: Yeah. What a turnaround. And we've talked to several people over the last 3 or 4 months that cover the Cardinals. Like, what would you assess this turnaround for him to be? And a lot of it was just going back to the lab, working on basic mechanics at the plate, fixing a couple of little things in his swing, and all of a sudden you got the guy you were hopeful you were going to get, and he's been on an absolute tear. We'll see if you or Quinter and the intern are right about how he's going to perform the rest of the year post home run derby.
12: Oh yeah, because we had a disagreement.
13: You had a major fight, is what it was, and I had to calm you guys down. You interns get really, I gotta really keep you guys in your corners sometimes mm-hmm. over this stuff. Mm-hmm. I get it. You're a Cardinals fan. She's a Cubs fan. It's a blood feud is really what it is. 217-359-2255 on the Max Twin City Recycling text line. Our guy Joe in Springfield, he said he's glad you made it home safely on Friday night, Pierce. There you go. See? Joe's happy you're back with us today. And so if you were up late on Friday night, which you were, did you have to do anything major on Saturday?
12: I had to go in at work at 8:30 the next morning.
13: Oh, my goodness.
12: Yeah.
13: Oh, Pierce, so, buddy.
12: That was it. Look, I got to see my friends that I haven't seen in a couple months.
13: I'm gonna play it again for you. Pierce, I'm sorry, pal.
12: Genuinely, though, that's like what
13: Are you sure these people are your friends? Well, they're not just taking advantage of you, are
12: they? I normally stay up pretty late, like, on a normal night, especially during the summer.
13: Mm-hmm.
12: During the summer, like, I almost have insomnia at that point.
13: Yeah.
12: So, like, I'll be up at, like, 2 a.m. because it's like, I don't know. I wake up in the morning, and even if I get 8 hours of sleep, I'm still tired, so I might as well do more stuff.
13: What? Well, that's concerning if you're waking up tired, pal.
12: Yeah, I know.
13: Do you, I don't know, you got any apnea or anything like that going on? Do we need to talk to somebody about CPAP or something?
12: CPAP? I don't know, maybe.
13: Hey, it can save your life, buddy. I'm not just being a smart aleck about it. I'm telling you. Save you. You're snoring loudly. That's okay, ha-ha. But then at the same time, you're not breathing. There's no oxygen getting to your brain. And Pierce, I need you to get that oxygen to your brain, pal. We need you to learn all about Tom Izzo this upcoming basketball
12: season.
13: Yeah,
12: I know.
13: There's going to be a showdown between the Illini and Michigan State a couple of times this upcoming basketball season. So I'm really going to need you to lock in on your Tom Izzo history.
12: I'm going to be like, there he is. There's Tom Izzo.
13: That's Tom Izzo right there. I know what he looks like. Yeah. A moment ago mentioned that Illini football tickets for single game tickets are going on sale very, very soon. They are this week, Monday morning. Monday at noon is what I should say. That's when they go on sale. And if you are an iFund member, Monday, today, you can already snag tickets for the Loyalty Circle Silver and Above. If you are a part of Block I, Olympian, Loyalty Circle Bronze, that's tomorrow. These are your pre-sales. Champion Oskies. Wait a minute. Where's my thing? I got to find the, I got to use the Champion Oskie. That's Wednesday at 9 a.m. New Illini Captains All-American Wednesday at noon and Thursday for the general public. You can get that full schedule by going to stevieJay.com. But, yeah, I'm looking at the schedule here, Pierce the Fierce. Do you think you'll make it out to any Illini football games this year? Are you going to be locked in with our Panthers? You got your EIU garb on today.
12: Oh yeah. Like, I'll definitely be locked in when it comes to the Panthers. I might try and go to a game if like, some of my friends are down.
13: Mm-hmm.
12: But I think in terms of, like, all the games I would want to go to, Duke would be interesting. Because obviously, you know, it's always fun getting to go to, like, one of the first couple games of the season. Purdue is always an interesting one with Illinois.
13: Well, that is true. It seems no matter how bad Purdue is, they find a way to run the football against Illinois, no matter the year, no matter what's going on. No, you make a good point about that. I really like how the Duke thing has kind of taken on a life of its own for Illinois football, and there is this sort of unwritten rivalry that's happened over the last couple of years there. I'm really, really intrigued by that matchup. And, you know, with the home-and-home schedule now with basketball, so you're going to get more of that. You're going to get more of Illinois and Duke over the next 2 years, which I think is just great. I really, again, I've said this a lot over the last few weeks, but it is kind of like when you look at the major – programs, the major sports in the NCAA, Illinois has been able to kind of take their flag and plant it, going, yep, we're here. We're here to compete with the big boys, and I'm here for that. I love it. 217-359-2255. Big Def, I echo Curtis's relief that the Hardys was okay. Exactly, sir. We need more Hardys in the world. We gotta protect our Hardys. I don't care what anybody says. Carl Jr.'s as well. It's the same thing, all right? There's no difference, but just saying. Don't mess with the bacon, egg, and cheese biscuits. Don't mess with the biscuits and gravy, all right? They got the cinnamon raisin biscuits back. Why am I asking you, Pierce?
12: Yeah, I don't know. The one that's near me closed.
13: Oh!
12: At least I think. Wait a minute. I'll have to check.
13: Wait a minute. One more time. Hold on.
12: Yeah, I know. It's a very sad start to the show.
13: The Hardee's in my hometown of Paris closed. The one over on Bradley, I know, closed.
12: Wait,
13: near
12: you're from
13: Champaign.
12: Paris?
13: Yeah, where have you been, Pierce the Fierce?
12: My dad's from Paris.
13: Oh, God. Who's your dad? Wait a minute. Don't tell me right now.
12: Yeah, I'll tell you off air.
13: You better find out off the air. Maybe I'm going to find out more than I need to know about Pierce the Fierce. I'm a little nervous. We got to talk plenty of Cardinals and Cubs baseball. We're going to talk about the Illini football schedule. Again, that ties in with single-game tickets going on sale this week. And also, I'm going to throw some curveballs at you, Pierce. It's never happened before. Okay, you're going to get some Curtis's curveballs a little bit later on in the hour. Chris Hightower, our friend, is going to be joining us throughout the week and set to check in a little bit later on in the show. Going to talk some NBA with us, some Summer League, and some Illini. So a lot to get to next on The Drive.
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13: I am learning so much, so very much about the only pro wrestling intern in all of sports talk radio, Pierce the Fierce. It is The Drive, ESPN Radio 93.5. I'm Curtis Allen. Evan Stone off on vacation for the week. Going to get into the Illini football schedule in just a moment, including a couple of texts that just rolled in. But Pierce was telling us as we went into the last break that he said, wait. You're from Paris? And he had, like, this disgust to his voice. Like, it was bothering him.
12: Not disgust. It was, like...
13: He sounded like, yeah.
12: It was, like, confusion. Oh, he was confused. I haven't heard, you know, where you were from.
13: Well, that shows you how much Pierce listens to the show.
12: True.
13: When he's not here interning. And then you said that your dad was from Paris, right?
12: Uh-huh.
13: And I said, oh, does he still live there? He said, no, but my grandparents.

0: have
1: text,
0: you
1: I'm about to get a text from my mom in like 10 minutes being like you're, how do you not know what your grandpa's name is?
0: Get him, Pierce's mom. How do you not know your grandpa's name?
1: I don't know, because I've only called him grandpa, and my parents call him grandpa around me, so.
0: You've made it 20-some years in life without ever hearing anyone tell you, you don't know what your grandpa's name is. This is amazing. Uh-huh. The knowledge of knowing your family members, yes. Your grandpa? You've met him, right?
1: You've been around him.
0: Yes, okay. I've met him. He's still with us, your grandpa?
1: Yes.
0: Okay. Yeah, I don't know where to go with that.
1: I don't know how to transition.
0: It's amazing. He says these things off the air to Evan and I.
1: Okay, my mom just texted me.
0: Wait, you say the, hold on, before the big reveal. I wish I had a drum roll. But he'll say these things. What are you talking about? What? Where did that come from? Here's. Where did you get this from? Is it, oh, yeah. I'm a pro wrestler. All right, let me get some good hype-up music here.
1: All right,
0: let's find out the name of Pierce's grandpa. How old are you again?
1: I'm 22.
0: 22, and we're making history today. He's learning the name of his grandpa for the first time ever.
1: All right, I hope I pronounced this correctly.
0: Oh, boy.
1: It's a Rondo.
0: Spell it.
1: R-O-N-E-A-L.
0: Rondel. Ron, we're just going to go with Big Ron. How about
1: Big Ron.
0: That? Rondel. How do you feel about your grandpa, Rondel?
1: Genuinely, I would have never guessed that in a million years.
0: I don't know any. I've never heard of a Rondel before, Pierce. Rondel. Okay. Do you think you'll call him Grandpa Rondel from now on, or
1: I'll continue to call him like Grandpa.
0: Think you might forget his name?
1: Probably.
0: You forget? What's Grandpa's name again? You told me the other day on the radio. It's Rondel. Oh, all right, all
1: you
0: right.
1: You know, I'm not good when it comes to memory. Oh, my mom texted me again.
0: Oh, did she miss?
1: Okay, yeah, she said, yeah, that's right.
0: Okay,
1: I was curious
0: if maybe she was like, no, wait, that was a mistype. It's something completely different.
1: Yeah.
0: It's actual Ronald, not Rondel. Yeah. 217-359-2255 if you don't know the name of anybody in your family. Jason and Marcel, you sure your mom didn't miss a text and say Randall? Nope, she just confirmed it, Jason. It's Rondel. Grandpa Rondel. Okay. We got to get him on the show.
1: We do.
0: Look at this. Everybody texting in right now. The phone line. Yeah, see, Big Jeff, maybe your mom misspelled Ronald, and we figured out what happened there. Okay, Heath, obviously when you announce Pierce's grandfather's name, you'll play the I don't know what you're talking about, dude, hotkey. You know what, Heath, you really, oh, that was not the right one.
1: Wrong.
0: You really need to be our board op. You really need to produce the show, Heath, because, hey, Pierce, what's your grandpa's name?
1: Yeah. So my mom has sent me a couple more texts.
0: It's taking over the show.
1: So apparently they usually call him Dean.
0: Yeah, I had a grandpa Dean. Yeah.
1: And then he has
0: a twin.
1: Is that his
0: middle name?
1: He has a twin named Randall.
0: Okay, so there you go, text line. It's just why it wasn't Randall. Randall and Rondell. What are the name? Do you know the name of your great grandparents?
1: No,
0: Pierce.
1: No,
0: Randall and Rondel. Well, I know what the opening of the show tomorrow is going to be. Whew! All right, we're learning, baby.
1: We're learning.
0: It's a whole different era. 217-359-2255. That's the number for the Max Twin City Recycling text line. Yeah, I know. I'm right there with you. Yeah, I am. I'm into it. All right, let's take a look at this Illini football schedule, Pierce.
1: Can I just say, I think it's funny. We have, like, you obviously...
0: Oh, I throw in the run sheet out. To hell with the run sheet.
1: You give me a run sheet for, like, the show, and it's just thrown out the window.
0: It's gone. No, we're not going to do any... There's no need. And I don't know how we transition out of Randall and Rondel. You know, I don't... But I'm going to try. So here we go. We've run through the schedule a couple times, and we mentioned that the Illini played Duke. Damn it, I can't stay focused. Sorry. All right. We mentioned the Illini played Duke. earlier in the show, which everybody is aware of that. But the first game of the season is against UAB, a Thursday night matchup on September 3rd. And then 9 days later is when you get Duke back at home. That's going to be on FS1. You got the Salukis after that. Shout out to Uncle Lon. And the first big, I mean, you can say Duke's a test, and it will be, but the first big test of the year comes September 26th when Illinois heads to Columbus, Ohio to take on Ohio State. And Pierce, you mentioned it earlier. You never know what's going to happen when Purdue and the Illini hook up. Purdue's next on the schedule, October 3rd. Hey, who's the head coach for Michigan State's basketball team?
1: That is Tom Izzo.
0: Tom Izzo. Yeah, well, he's not the head coach for football.
1: He's not?
0: No, he's not. Do you know who is?
1: No.
0: No? Any idea? No? He used to coach at Northwestern. Does that help at all?
1: That does not help at all.
0: No, nothing? Not even?
1: I got you. Not, hang on, let me look it up. I don't even know who you're talking about.
0: Pat Fitzgerald. That's what we're looking for. That was the answer to that one. Fitzy and Illinois hook up for the first time in, I think, 4 years. 3 years now? 4 years? As Michigan State will host the Illini. So this is where it gets kind of interesting at the end of September. You go to Columbus, back home. This is where you get the home away stuff. And then you head to East Lansing, come back home to take on Oregon October 24th. I want to get to that one. That's Foundation Weekend because our guy Joe in Springfield said he's calling it right now. Illinois is going to upset Oregon at home. Illinois is on a bye the week before. And you are right about that. Yeah, they've got 2 weeks after they go to Michigan State to prepare for Oregon. So that's going to be, I'll tell you, as far as the Big Ten goes, if there are some teams that are in a rebuild that maybe you wouldn't mind playing on the road, Evan and I have talked about this. I'm not sure how much of a difference Fitzy's going to make at Michigan State, Pierce, but he's a name. He's still a name in the Big Ten, and that still holds a little bit of water. But if there were a team to go on the road and play, this is one of them. That'll be a test for Illinois football. That'll be a test to see what you can work out before you have to host what's going to be one of, if not the most high-powered offense in the Big Ten with Oregon in 2 weeks. And I like the gusto from Joe in Springfield. I like that a lot. Out of that, when you get to Halloween, this is the one I'm looking forward to just chilling and watching. They'll go to Maryland on Halloween and I would expect a W on the road there. Nebraska comes to Gies Memorial Stadium to kick off the month of November on the 6th. Our guy Ravi Lula from Herd at Sports is supposed to come to town for that one. That's a Friday night game. So a short week when you come from Halloween and then you got a turnaround for a Friday night game at home. Go out to Pasadena to play UCLA for another Friday night game. And before you finally get back home 8 days later to play Iowa, which is never fun. No, but it's a real test. It's another big test. I mean, we've kind of – and then at the end of the year, you always have the last one with Northwestern. So that's where you're looking at Thanksgiving week. Iowa at home, that's going to be senior day. And then you head out to Evanston to wrap up the year and wrap up the month of November. I run through the schedule – and the couple of games that I circle, and again, this is about us really knowing how the 3-3-5 is going to work on the field. But I run through that schedule, Duke early, Ohio State, Oregon. I'm not too worried about Nebraska, although other folks might be. But I'll go ahead and circle that one. Not too worried about UCLA. Iowa, those are kind of the four games I'm really looking at here. I mean, this is a very, very favorable schedule, which we've kind of established for Illinois football. I'm not looking at this, Pierce, as a playoff run, but I look at this as an 8-win year. That's the floor.
1: Do you think with the schedule they have that they could be ranked within the top 25?
0: There's opportunities there. Certainly opportunities. Here's the caveat to that, what makes it tough. Like, I don't think an early season win over – okay, you go – if you win your first two, UAB and Duke, I don't think that's enough to get you anywhere in the top 25. It's nice to get an early win over Duke. A win over the Salukis isn't going to get you there. The only way I see that happening early in the year is if they find a way to go into Columbus and beat Ohio State, and I'm not going to hold my breath for that. That is too – that's one, if that game is later in the season, you've maybe built up enough clout to be in the top 25.
1: Potentially.
0: But that's a really tough assignment early. More than one person has texted in saying they want to know if you know your grandparents' name or last name, Pierce.
1: I do know my grandparents' last name.
0: Is it the same as yours?
1: It's the same as mine, okay.
0: Yes. Okay. No, that's very conceivable. I can believe that. I can believe that. Joe in Monticello, Illinois ain't beating Oregon. We'll see. Purdue, I feel like that's a winnable game. It's like what can they do? Who can they beat in order to start, if we're going to talk top 25 stuff? If we want to go there, we can. But you're talking about Ohio State, Oregon, Nebraska, Iowa. Maybe UCLA. We'll see what UCLA's offense is like. And if they're putting up a lot of points, if that carries them anywhere, I don't really believe in the UCLA defense at all. But, you know, to me, those are that's the big four on your schedule. But you can't overlook the Purdue's of the world or going on the road and seeing what – who knows what Fitzy's going to do. I know everybody's down on Fitz and Michigan State, and I get why. I have no idea what their product will be on the field. They could be a nice little surprise for college football. Go ahead, sir.
1: I think Illinois does possibly have a chance if to get in the maybe – like later of the top 25, like 25, 24, like somewhere within the 20s, they win the Purdue game and they finish, 4-1 within that span, and they play Ohio State to a very close game.
0: It have to be real tight.
1: It would have to be one possession game, arguably.
0: Yeah, but even to that point, so here's I'm right there with Ty from Assumption. He says, call me crazy, but I think even 5-1 headed into Oregon, the Illini may not be in the top 25. Yeah, and strength of schedule is going to matter, and people can get into style points and all that sort of stuff. But no, I agree, because it's aside from the Ohio State matchup, I don't know if it is strong enough to get a sniff that early in the season. Big Def, I'm also right there with you. I simply can't make a single prediction beyond UAB and Southern until I see how often Houck rolls the 3-3-5 up to a 4-2-5 or a 5-1-5 look pre-snap on early downs. That is going to be fascinating, man. Everybody is fascinated by what the 3-3-5 is really going to look like because nobody really knows. Nobody knows. They've done such a fantastic job of being tight-lipped about that over at Geese Memorial Stadium and in the locker room. The only thing a lot of people have heard is stuff that we've rehashed a couple of times is that there's a lot of the time they're not going to be in a traditional 3-3-5. So Def is right. When you talk about 4-2-5 or 5-1-5, that's kind of the look you're probably going to see more often than not pre-snap for the Illini defense. It's fascinating stuff, though. I will say that. It is one of the more fascinating storylines in all of the Big Ten this year. So keep your predictions coming. 217-359-2255. Jay Money, a chance. All we do is win. Win, no matter what. And another one. Thank you, Jay Money. And another one. 217-359-2255. Scott in Terre Haute. He said, at least he didn't go to PHS, Curtis. Talking about you, sir.
1: Oh, yeah?
0: Yeah. You didn't. No, you didn't go to Paris High School. Where did you go?
1: I went to Mattoon. Is
0: Green Wave one word or two words? Let's get into it right now.
1: Oh, yeah. You're gonna
0: is it one word or two words, Pierce?
1: I think it depends on what you're using it for.
0: Okay, if you were going to describe the Mattoon Green Wave football team and their upcoming season.
1: I would say.
0: Is it one word or two words, Pierce?
1: I would say if you're like using it in a team sense, I would say yes.
0: Come on.
1: One word. One word.
0: Come on, one word. Come on, let's get into it. Yeah. The Green Wave, don't care where they're going to play. One word or two words?
1: One word.
0: Okay. You're a one-worder?
1: I am a one-worder.
0: For all of the Mattoon athletics?
1: Yeah.
0: Did we talk about this last week?
1: No. We might have talked about it off-air.
0: I'm having a brain fart.
1: Was it Quinn? Did you talk about it with Quinn?
0: I feel like there was somebody we were talking to on the air, and I was like, is it one word or two words?
1: Was it Tristan?
0: Might have been Tristan.
1: Okay,
0: might have been Tristan.
1: He was here on Monday. So.
0: Yeah, might have been Tristan last week. All right, well, now I know where you stand. It's one word.
1: That's right. I can't wait to get in an argument with my boss about that at my other radio station.
0: Wait, is J.O. a one-word or two-word guy?
1: Huh? J.O.'s a two-word.
0: Are you sure?
1: Yeah.
0: He's a two-worder?
1: Yeah, and apparently so is my mom because she just texts me two words.
0: I love this. I love it. 217-359-2255 to keep the conversation going about Illini football. Pierce has never had any curveballs thrown at him on this show. We're going to do that next on The Drive.
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0: You might be looking for Curtis and Evan, but you've got Rondell and Randall instead. That's what you got today. ESPN Radio 93.5, it is The Drive. Do you want to be Rondell or Randall, Pierce?
1: Ooh, I think Rondell because it's a more interesting name.
0: Yeah.
1: I feel like Randall's more common.
0: Mm-hmm.
1: Can I just say, though, I think I have a way to settle the Green Wave
0: debate. Hey, no, one word or two words.
1: Well, think about it. If I go into my closet and I look for my old football merch that I had when I played high school football.
0: Mm-hmm.
1: They had the you know, team name on. So I just need to go look in my closet and see what they put. For
0: yeah, but
1: because that would be the official.
0: No,
1: school.
0: But it's been changed. Isn't that the big controversy?
1: Changed the logo.
0: Well, isn't that the controversy?
1: Yeah,
0: with the change to the logo, it also was a change in
1: like the
0: whether or not Green Wave was one word or two words. You know, that was the whole. No, I'm talking about your high school.
1: I can't remember if I was there before, if I was there during or before or after. I know I was either there during or after the logo change.
0: Well, I need some friends in Mattoon to help me out with that at 217-359-2255. That is your number for the Max Twin City Recycling text line. And Evan on vacation for the week, but the one and only, the only pro wrestling intern in all of radio, Pierce the Pierce. He is in studio with us today, and we have learned so much about Pierce while talking about Illini football and different Illini headlines, but the main thing we learned is that he didn't know the name of his grandpa until about 20 minutes ago, which was Rondell.
1: Yep.
0: And then everyone thought that it had to be a mistype or a typo from your mother who texted you that it had to be Randall or Ronald. But what we discovered is your grandfather is a twin.
1: That's right.
0: And it's Rondell and Randall.
1: That's right.
0: Uh-huh. Yeah. So that's what, you know what they are?
1: They're the band of brothers.
0: That's what they are. Yeah, absolutely. 217-359-2255. We will definitely get to more of your text about Illini football. But are you okay over there, Pierce?
1: Yeah, sorry. I got to take a drink.
0: Oh, I thought you were going to sneeze again.
1: No.
0: That's how we started the
1: show.
0: That's only
1: when we start the show.
0: That's only when we have something important to talk about. That's when he does that. Yeah, that's okay.
1: Exactly.
0: That's all right. Well, I just want to make sure you're okay over there. Hey, you ready, Pierce?
1: I am.
0: All right, here we go, buddy. This is not going to be too tough, I don't think. This is where we look at things that are sports adjacent. All right. A new study came out last week that says you can reverse the damage caused by sitting all the time simply by walking.
1: Okay.
0: And did you know that you can reverse the damage caused by walking by just catching a ride?
1: That's true.
0: Yeah. Another study that came out last week says tall people live better lives. How tall are you?
1: I'm 5'6".
0: Pierce.
1: I have seen that study, yes.
0: Yeah. Why do you think that is? I think it's just because they can reach stuff.
1: I think it's because societally, tall people, they just get more respect just by being tall.
0: That's a good way to live a longer life, is to have more people respect you. Because, when, you know, short people got no reason to live. I don't know if you've ever heard that song, Pierce.
1: Yeah.
0: Yeah. That was by a guy named Randall that wrote that as well.
1: Oh, no.
0: Yeah, that's true. Well, Randy, but Randall, yeah. All right, anyways, I like to throw trivia at you.
1: Okay.
0: All right, you ready? Do you know, this is an easy one we'll start with.
1: Okay.
0: Do you know what X was called before it was X, the social media platform?
1: Twitter.
0: It was Twitter. But do you know what Twitter's working title was before it was Twitter?
1: Ooh, okay.
0: You can just say no. It's all right.
1: No, I don't.
0: Yeah, it was called Status.
1: I would not have guessed that. That's
0: 7-Eleven, do you know what that was originally called?
1: No.
0: U-Totem.
1: U-Totem?
0: U-Totem back in 1946. They were open from 7 a.m. to 11 p.m. CVS, do you know what that stands for?
1: I've gone to CVS a lot, but no.
0: Well, that's all right. You didn't know your grandpa's name.
1: That's right. So it's like
0: you didn't know about them. CVS stands for Consumer Value Stores. All right. Let's see. I won't give you too many more. All right, I'll give you one more. They're your competition when you're working at McHugh's, right? But despite popular belief, do you know what Arby's stands for? The enunciation of Arby's. Do you know what it really stands for?
1: Wait, that's an enunciation? Like, it's not just Arby's?
0: It's not just Arby's. So here's what some people, this is why we do the curveballs, guys. Some people thought RB, the letters RB for roast beef, but it's actually the founders, the Raffle Brothers. Not the Rondell Brothers, not the Randall Brothers, but the Raffle Brothers.
1: Okay.
0: Those are your curveballs
1: on
0: ESPN 93.5. This is The Drive. I'm Curtis Allen. More than one person has mentioned Coach K. We're going to learn about Coach K and Duke. We're going to learn plenty about that with you. Big Def chiming back in on the text line. My faith in Brett is the hope, talking about Brett Bielema in Illinois football, is the hope that he'll force Hauk to wrinkle the hell out of the 3-3-5 look constantly. But I've kept hearing to date since his hiring that Hauk doesn't have a history of staying too far from the base over his career. Everything I've heard about the 3-3-5 wrinkles reflect the capabilities of the system, not the coaching style of Bobby Hauk. That's Big Def on the Max Twin City Recycling text line, 217-359-2255. We'll see. Ultimately, Brett Bielema has said from the get-go he wanted to bring in somebody where he could just be hands-off and kind of delegate those responsibilities. He wants to be and has been pretty hands-off with the offense and has a really good trust with Barry Lunney. Last year, a lot was made about how things might have been run with the defense last year. That's a whole other – that doesn't matter. There's no need to rehash any of that. And when Brett may or may not have taken over, if he did at all, of the Illini defense, some people think he did. We won't know anything, Big Dev. That is what is so fascinating about the 3-3-5 look. And Hauk had incredible success with it, obviously. There's a whole history of that we've discussed. But it is going to be tougher competition in the Big Ten. You look at that schedule, and again, you've got four on there that really stick out. Another, I don't want to call it a knock, but another point of concern that's been brought up, not a knock, but a point of concern is that you might give up a lot of yards with the 3-3-5. That, you know, that gives you the bend, don't break kind of aspect of things, and we'll have to wait and see. And the waiting, as we know, is the hardest part. Pierce, you waited 22 years to find out the name of your grandpa.
1: I did.
0: We won't have to wait 22 years to find out what the Illini defense looks like or how it's going to play this year. What do we got? How many days we got? First game is, I just literally just said it. September 3rd. All right, September 3rd. So here, let me do something. Here we got 1 week, and we got 5 weeks. We got five, maybe, and a half weeks. Man, 5.5 weeks to college football. I love that. What do you think about that, Pierce?
1: Well, that's for Illinois football. There's also week zero.
0: Okay, yeah, that's true. Mm-hmm.
1: But, yeah, five and a half weeks. I'm excited.
0: What are you excited about on week zero? Hey, Pierce, who's playing on week zero?
1: Let's look that up. Don't worry, I'll get it pulled up. Hang on.
0: Get it pulled up. 217-359-2255 for the Max Twin City Recycling text line. We're going to get into the Redbird recap, and that's going to be in the next 10 minutes or so. I know I'm going to ask you to do two things at once, Pierce. Do you know what time first pitch is tonight? It's a late one. Cardinals are out on the West Coast.
1: 9 p.m.,
0: so it'll be 8 p.m. The pregame will start here on ESPN 93.5. And if you're looking for the Cubs, the first pitch for their home series, and I'm having a brain fart on who do they play tonight? They're back at home. Pierce, I'm making you do too much at once. This is why I need two.
1: The Cubs?
0: Yeah.
1: They're playing the Tigers.
0: Tigers. And that's at home, but that's not early, standard primetime game. Pregame for that starts at 6:15 on our sister station, US 105.9. Did you find what you were going to Google over there for week zero?
1: I am looking that up.
0: Well,
1: ESPN's only showing week one.
0: Tie from assumption, 45 days is going to feel like 45 years. Bring on the season, ILL. Yes, sir. Man, I'm so ready for college football to be back. Illinois football to be back yet? Oh, you're waving at me.
1: Okay,
0: Pierce.
1: I think I got it because they have it listed under week one. So there's a couple teams playing, but we will get to see the FBS debut of North Dakota State, which I'm very excited about.
0: Yeah? Who do they got?
1: They got Jacksonville State. So I'm very excited about that game.
0: Smashed into smithereens is what's going to happen there.
1: I'm excited for North Dakota State.
0: I'm saying they're going to smash Jacksonville State into smithereens, my friend.
1: I think they got it. I think they got it.
0: Who else is playing week zero, as you've called it?
1: USC versus San Diego State.
0: All right, I'll check that out to see USC's offense.
1: It's also Bill Belichick in North Carolina versus TCU.
0: He's having a hell of a retirement. He's just really enjoying himself. Did you see Tom Brady at Fanatics Fest over the weekend? Did you see any of that? Him coming out of the coffin like the Undertaker.

0: week zero?
1: We also got Hawaii versus Stanford.
0: Oh, that'll be a nice late night game.
1: Florida State versus New Mexico State.
0: Could be a good one.
1: Memphis versus UNLV.
0: Maybe.
1: And then, let me see, Sacramento State versus Eastern Michigan.
0: Shout out to Eastern Michigan. That's not a bad slate to kick off the college football season. That's enough to kind of whet your appetite before you get all the big boys out on the field, when you get all the heavyweight stuff. That's not too bad. I'll take that.
1: We do have a game in Ireland, and that's the North Carolina versus TCU.
0: Yeah.
1: It's going to be at 11 a.m. in Ireland, so that's going to be fun.
0: I forgot that was happening this year. Well, that's a good play. You send Belichick. He still has his girlfriend, right? They haven't broken up.
1: I think so. I don't know.
0: I'm just saying, well, if they did break up, he could, you know, probably meet someone, a nice Irish girl, you know. I think Belichick's Irish. Could be German. Hell, I don't know.
1: We don't know.
0: I promise you that. 217-359-2255. We got about a minute and change before we get to news. Real quick, Pierce, I'm not joking around. Thoughts on your Cardinals from over the weekend?
1: Oh, my gosh.
0: Rough one.
1: It was rough. Yesterday was easily the worst.
0: Yep.
1: I think yesterday was a type of loss that you go back, and if your team misses the playoffs, you look and you go, that was the game. That was the game.
0: One of those type of games.
1: Really spiraled. I think when you're talking about the Angels series that they're having, you come into it before yesterday. If they won, it would have been, we just need to win the series, right?
0: Sure.
1: We don't need to sweep. I think to get all the momentum back that we had, we have to sweep. So,
0: Ooh-wee.
1: It's going to be interesting.
0: It'll be interesting. Again, late one tonight. Pre-game starts at 8 p.m. on ESPN 93.5. First pitch just after 9 as well. And we're going to do the Redbird recap here in just a few. Also, we're going to dig into the Cubs and preview their showdown, their series with the Tigers. And we are just going to keep learning about Pierce, because I got to tell you, I've really enjoyed this, sir.
1: Oh, yeah?
0: I have enjoyed We might learn about Randall and Rondell even more. Who knows? We'll find out. Time for news. It's The Drive.
2: A 10th night of strikes on Iran. I'm Lisa Brady, Fox News. CENTCOM just confirming a new round of U.S. strikes aimed at further degrading Iran's...
3: Like, I would put the Green Bay Packers over them in that category. How long have we been talking about the Green Bay Packers being Super Bowl contenders and potentially getting it done, and it hasn't been done under Jordan Love and also Matt LaFleur? But I would say for Chicago, I'm with you. I'm interested to see what their defense is going to look like. And this is a defense that were predicated off of takeaways last season and getting the ball back to the offense. What happens if you don't get the takeaways in the large amounts that you got them in 2025 and 2026? So, but I don't think they will have the hardest time. Ben Johnson did a great job of keeping this football team grounded a season ago, and I don't think he's going to be too shabby in that department this year either.
4: Number 3. Preseason NFL quarterback rankings expose exactly who knows what and who doesn't know what, especially when they try to justify their selections over established quarterbacks. Now, normally, lists get on my last nerves. That just brings us closer and closer to football. But ever since Josh Allen was voted by executives to be the number one quarterback in the National Football League, that's when people were exposed anonymously. I had to use that word, HD, anonymously, really strongly, involving preseason NFL quarterback rankings.
3: Yeah, I don't like the anonymous part of this whole ordeal, but I'm not going to sit here and say Lamar Jackson at 69, they're 68. Players in the league that are better than Lamar Jackson.
4: That's just silly right there.
3: That's just buffoonery, in my opinion. So, it does show you who doesn't know what they think they know when it comes to this league.
4: Number 4. 49ers quarterback Brock Purdy, and Eagles quarterback Jalen Hurts will always have a yeah, but next to them, no matter what great numbers they put up. They're always going to be those tired and true that'll use that next to both of those winning quarterbacks in the National Football League. Both guys not drafted in the first round of the NFL. But yet, anytime they have a great game or a great stretch, it's all.

0: was a yeah, but involving Purdy, Brock Purdy in San Francisco, and Hurts, Jalen Hurts in Philadelphia.
1: You know what? I think this year moving forward would change that. And I'll start with Brock Purdy very quickly. I think there could be a narrative that Brock Purdy is the quarterback that was able to get it done under Kyle Shanahan's system. For Jalen Hurts, it's being able to do it without A.J. Brown and when the offense was so-called broken a season ago. So I think that narrative could change after this season if the 49ers or the Eagles won the Super Bowl.
0: There's no yet, but when it comes to Amber and Ian, that comes your way next for Harry Douglas. I'm Freddie Coleman. This has been Freddie and Harry and the Mighty ESPN Radio. Take care. God bless and keep cool.
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0: There's a dominant run, like we saw from the New York Knicks winning their first NBA championship in 53 years, going 16-3 in the playoffs. And when you think about it, they were down 2-1 the Atlanta Hawks, only lost one game after that while winning 15 games. Then there's what Spain did in the World Cup. The way they won the game yesterday, the championship, Argentina did not even get a shot on goal or even take a shot until the second extra period after more than 110 minutes of action before they finally were able to get a ball anywhere near the net. But Spain had done that the entire World Cup run. They only allowed one goal to Belgium in the quarterfinals. That was it, and that was all. There's dominance, and then there's a boa constrictor kind of dominance. That's what Spain did to every team in the World Cup, and all that were left were carcasses of great players and great teams. In 60 seconds, thank you, Leo Messi.
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0: Yeah, yeah, I get it. If Leo Messi of Argentina had his way, it would not have looked like that, what happened to his country, to his team, against a dominant Spain defense and also ball control by the Spaniards winning their second World Cup ever and keeping Argentina from making it back-to-back World Cup championships after they're able to finally climb that mountain 4 years ago. But if that was the last time we were going to see Leo Messi on a pitch to that kind of significance in a World Cup setting, I'm not going to worry about the ending. I'm sure he wanted a better ending. I just want to say thank you, not just for all he has done for soccer, but what we're able to see at 39 years of age and maybe more than likely his final World Cup performances representing his country of Argentina. He may have had tears in his eyes, but I had tears in my eyes knowing we're never going to see that again from Leo Messi. So Leo Messi, thank you, thank you, thank you. For the ESPN Radio Sports Beat, I'm Freddie Coleman of ESPN Radio's Freddie.
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11: Toluca World Cup final postgame under review. FIFA opening a disciplinary investigation into postgame altercations involving several Argentina players and coaches physically attacking members of the Spanish team. Further details will be communicated by the FIFA disciplinary committee once the prosecutor's report has been completed, FIFA saying in a statement. Spain taking home their first World Cup title in 16 years with yesterday's 1-0 win over Argentina. ESPN soccer analyst Shaka Hislop says that other than Messi, Argentina, it's pretty average.
12: As far as this final goes, I think what you saw is, bar Lionel Messi, this is a fairly average Argentina team by these standards. The big difference between Argentina and Cap Verde and Egypt and England in many regards was Lionel Messi. And then once Spain were able to have that plan to negate Messi's threat, they had no other option.
11: Hislop on unsportsmanlike Messi, and Rodrigo De Paul will take some time before rejoining Inter Miami for the remainder of the MLS season. Both will miss a minimum of two matches against Chicago Fire FC on July 22nd and CF Montreal on July 25th. College sports, Michigan Athletic Director Ward Manuel will step down at the end of the calendar year, the school releasing a summary of an investigation into the culture of the athletic department today. Manuel had been on the job for 11 years.
13: Hey, it's Michelle Smallman, and coming up Tuesday, we ask Adam Schefter what's next for his Michigan Wolverines after the announcement that their AD is stepping down when he joins us at 8 a.m. Eastern Time. It's on Sportsmanlike, 6 a.m. Eastern, right here on ESPN Radio, ESPN2, and ESPNU.

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1: We had 12 Fitzsimmons out in Park City, Utah. When we cook, you're not using real plates. It's paper. Paper bowls, paper plates, plastic utensils.
2: Can I let you know a little secret? Because I can't take it anymore. Like, the work for me never ends with the dishes and the laundry.
1: No, have you gone full on paper?
2: I'm just plastic? Full on paper. I still have my china plate to the cabinet, but don't you worry. I have moved the nice plates to a different shelf. I have stacks and stacks of paper plates, stacks and stacks of paper bowls, and that's what...
1: Because Coach was like, all right, paper plates might be
2: 90% of the time. 99% of the time. I buy the nice ones, like the fancier paper plates that are thick.
1: You can't have the food like the paper plate bend. Yeah, you get the good ones, but you don't have to wash them.
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3: Fireball.
2: I've gotten to the point here, Ian, in my 40s. Which I think this is one of the best things about being in your 40s, particularly as a woman, but I think it happens to women and men. You just stop caring what people think as much.
1: Amen.
2: And I have gotten to the point where I will even have company over. I had a girlfriend over a couple weeks ago. You and I'm hosting her. I serve a nice bottle of wine. I have hors d'oeuvres out when she walks in. I hand her a paper plate. I said, I hope you don't mind,
1: yeah,
2: but I don't
1: want
2: to do more dishes.
1: And you need to even get the whatever those damn things, the bottom of it where it's like a basket, you know, weave type
2: deal. Oh, you can get those. Yeah, that's a notch above the ones I have.
1: It really is, yeah. But you just put the paper in that sucker, and you're really good to go. I was trying to remember how we got on that last Friday, and it was Hornets head coach Charles Lee, who said, No, we ain't cooking. When the whole Lee families get together, there's about 12 to 15 of them. He said, no, there's no cooking except the last meal, and they bring in a chef, which is a gangster move. That's awesome. Brilliant idea. But everything else, who's getting their butt in the car to go pick it up? Because
2: yep.
1: He ain't cooking because he ain't doing dishes. There you go.
2: Let's keep it easy. We're going to keep it easy tonight as well because we've got a ton to get to tonight. You're listening to Amber and Ian. We're presented to you by Progressive Insurance. I'm a little under the weather tonight, Ian. And I woke up this morning not feeling well. Like, this morning was the day that I woke up that it probably hit me the hardest. I was homesick all weekend, just me and the toddler, stuck homesick alone all weekend.
1: Let me guess, daycare?
2: Oh, daycare struck again. Daycare struck again.
1: Man.
2: We were back in daycare 1 week. He was out of daycare for basically 2 weeks while we're traveling. We go back to daycare last week. Bam, we're both sick as a dog this weekend. So we're sick. My other kid and my husband are out of town. We'll get into that a little bit later, that travel nightmare. We'll get to your travel nightmare stories as well, America. 888-SAY-ESPN if you ever want to chime into the show here on Amber and Ian. But I woke up this morning, and I felt even worse this morning, and I thought to myself for a moment in time, should I call in? Because also the toddler's still sick, didn't go to daycare today. This would be a legitimate reason for me to give our programming director a call and say, hey, Mike, I need a night off. But then I thought, Ian, LeBron, what if LeBron announces today, now that the World Cup is over, if LeBron announces today where he's going, and God forbid that place is Miami, Florida, and I'm not on air. And so I thought, I can't call in. I got to play through because of LeBron. I got to risk my health and play through because of LeBron. It is 7:05 on the East Coast in the evening. You know what LeBron hasn't done? Told us where he's bleeping playing basketball, Ian Fitzsimmons.
1: Are you shocked?
2: Ugh.
1: Hey, look, you're playing hurt. You were, and I'm going to guess about 2 hours before kickoff, you're like, no, to hell with this. I'm calling Mike U.
2: I thought about it. I texted him at one point.
1: Zero doubt
2: is
1: in my
2: it too
1: mind.
2: Late to call in? It was like 5 p.m. Is it too late to call
1: he's got,
2: in?
1: He's got 2 hours to get bits of fill in. He's done solo, 8 hours at on a shift at a time. Nah, he's good. He can handle it. You're good to go. But here you are. Look, you're an SEC girl. At least you have SEC media days going on. Mm-hmm. Your conference commissioner
2: saying stuff.
1: Doubled down on something that President Moorhead from Georgia mentioned. And, hey, the SEC will just secede if we don't get what we want. We'll touch on that coming up in a second. So there's a ton to get into in your obsession when it comes to college sports, and college football, especially the SEC. But your boy LeBron, he just had a nice lunch, kicking it back somewhere, maybe 10 toes up on a beach, and he's going to make the decision when he is damn good and ready. And I told you it was not going to happen until the World Cup was over, and I think it will happen before training camps in the NFL go into full-blown, you know, power mode. So it's going to be somewhere in the middle.
2: I thought you were about to say, I think it'll happen before training camps in the NBA start, because I'm not even sure. I mean, at this point, Shams said today that Rich Paul has told him as of this morning that there's no decision by LeBron and there's no timetable for a decision yet. Like, what the
1: hell? I'm not buying that for one minute.
2: What the hell are we talking about?
1: I think, look, if it were me, I'd know where I was going. I'm just trying to get every single penny that I can at this point in my career, even though I don't need it.
2: It's
1: a pride thing. He's not going to go from making $50 million to $10 million or the league minimum. So
2: well,
1: I think he is.
2: I think you're rolling there. Because here's the deal. That's the only thing that these teams can give him. The teams that he's considering, they don't have the money. They can't give him these tens of millions of dollars. It's not possible. And I actually think it's the opposite of what you think. So you think that this is about money and negotiating. I don't think that. I think for the first time, this is the fourth time that LeBron has been a free agent in his career. And we've done this song and dance with LeBron. I know technically he was traded down to Miami, whatever. We all know that he was a free agent pending that trade, that whole thing. So this is the fourth time that he has had a decision like this on the table in his career. And the other three times, the dude was a max player. And he had to let teams know, because there was only so long teams could hold on to that level of cap space to be able to sign him. I think it's the opposite. I think this fourth time, now you're talking about essentially a vet minimum guy. And if that's what he's willing to play for, then you're not actually holding anybody up financially, because they have room to do that. And so I feel like he's taking his sweet ass time, because the other three times, we got all three of those decisions, I believe at least 10 days before we've gotten this decision already. I think the actual decision back in 2010 came on July 7th. It is July 20th right now. So he is milking this thing unlike he has ever milked anything before, and he's doing it at 41 years old.
1: I will bet you all the money in my wallet right now that he ain't going anywhere for less than 10 mil. It ain't going to be the league minimum or league vet minimum.
2: I don't think they have the money. I mean, you're talking Cleveland, Miami,
1: somebody's
2: going
1: to have to get shipped. Somebody's going to have to get punted. Somebody had to get dunked, whatever. And look, I mean, again, here we are spending time on LeBron, and nothing's happened. There's no news outside of you coming to work sick because you were hoping there was going to be news, and there is no news.
2: Pat Riley did speak today. He did a big sit-down interview with Dan Le Batard today, and I watched the whole thing. And I will say, going into that interview, I felt very good about my chances, because Windy has made me feel good about my chances as a Miami Heat fan over the last week. Windy has been out here on the Hoops Collective and other places talking about the more he has thought about it, to him, the more Miami makes the most sense. And he's saying that as a Cleveland guy. And he's saying that largely from a basketball perspective and knowing what he knows about LeBron, although he keeps saying he does not have any inside information whatsoever. He's just suggesting that he's reading the tea leaves and he thinks Miami has a good chance. I know the odds have changed. Miami, I believe, has the best odds right now on DraftKings to land LeBron, and yet that Pat Riley interview sit down with Dan Le Batard today, gotta be honest, I watched it. I didn't feel great about it. Old Pat didn't make me feel
1: somebody
2: great.
1: Somebody call me and let me know when he signs, right? When he makes a decision. I could not care less about LeBron James.
2: He avoided the question a lot, but just the tone, and he mentioned at one point he hadn't really spoken to LeBron much since LeBron left Miami, and I don't know. I didn't walk away feeling like, yeah, we definitely got LeBron. So we all wait one more day. Coming up next here on Amber and E. I guess I can't call in tomorrow either. This is what LeBron's
1: You're
2: doing
1: screwed.
2: To me.
1: Can we get into things that are actually going on in sports?
2: All right, fine. Coming up next. The things actually happening in sports. Big news out of Michigan. And could the SEC really break away from the NCAA? We'll talk about it right here on ESPN Radio.
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0: Big news out of Michigan, and could there be big news coming up for the SEC? You're listening to Amber and Ian at Ian Fitz ESPN is how you find him. At Amber W Sports is how you find me. Let's start with the news from Michigan, Ian, where we learned today that athletic director Ward Manuel, he is stepping down at the end of this calendar year. Ward Manuel's departure comes on the heels of some released findings from that outside investigation into the actions of the former football coach, Sherrone Moore, and, of course, the broader culture there pertaining to the athletic department. So your initial reaction to Ward Manuel stepping down?
1: Not surprised, and it was a long time coming. I mean, when you think about what happened on his watch over the last, let's go back to 22-23, right? It's the last just three, 4 years. Jim Harbaugh suspended, right? Michigan fined. Connor Stallions cost him $30 million and really tarnished the Michigan brand. They were cheating. You know, he got busted, partner. You know, and Michigan cares as much about the brand as anything on this earth. And it was tarnished. And then Sherrone Moore went ahead and tarnished that brand even more. I mean, that looked like dirty bronze by the time they were done. It wasn't a yellow M, man. I mean, amazing blue. I wasn't mazed, man. I mean, that was just a tarnished logo after, you know, Sherrone Moore. And you couple it with Connor, you couple it with Harbaugh. It's been a rough 3 years. So not surprised at all. They're allowing him to exit stage left as a former player and a damn good player there and a Michigan man. And, you know, 11 years is a hell of a watch. But what also doesn't surprise me, because I know a lot of people, there was a huge outcry today, Amber, of, well, where's the presser? You're going to release a video and that's it? Why can't we read the investigation that cost you $12 million to conduct? Folks, what were you expecting? This is Michigan. They march to the beat of an elite drummer in their minds. Everyone else is beneath them in their eyes.
0: When do we get the whole investigation, though, with these sorts of things?
1: They're not going to release it. Somebody probably will eventually, whether it's Bamble or whomever, uncover it. But, yeah, it's all redacted, though, Amber. I mean, there's no details in there. And this is what drives me nuts, and I'm curious to get your thoughts on this. That is a public institution. Mm-hmm. Michigan people, their hard-earned tax dollars go to fund, in part, Michigan. Mm-hmm. They collected $376 million in tax money. I looked it up this morning. Aren't those taxpayers owed an explanation as to where their tax dollars are going and what $12 million in an investigation led to? That is a public institution. The people there in Michigan and the alums of Michigan have a right to know what that investigation uncovered.
0: I think it's one reason that you let Ward Manuel go, and you kind of, I mean, let's be honest, he's stepping down, air quotes, right? That you kind of encourage him to step down and get out the door. It's one reason, because if everybody named in that investigation who could have done any wrongdoing is gone, then what's the purpose? And then we don't need to release it. We took care of all this. We don't need to air all the dirty laundry. We already did it all. And so this is a whole new regime. This is a whole new day for Michigan, and that's the line that you go with. And to some extent, it's true, right? When you're washing your hands of it, and everybody involved in the brass there at the university is going to be different than previously. For Ward Manuel, the investigation apparently didn't actually uncover that he definitely knew about Sherrone Moore, for example, except for they did release the part where he wrote a note to Sherrone Moore when, like 2 days after he hired him to be the head football coach, advising him not to travel with the young lady who ends up, you know, being involved with Sherrone Moore romantically. So if you read between the lines, it seems like maybe Ward Manuel had some sort of idea there that there was an issue.
1: I had an idea, Amber, when I did the Wisconsin game last year. You know, she's following Sherrone Moore around the field like a puppy dog. I mean, I remember I talked to you on Monday after, like, it was a strange scene, you know. I mean, and remember, Moore's wife is up in the booth,
0: right,
1: in the head coach's suite, and you've got this really attractive young lady just following the coach around wherever he goes. I'm like, what? This is weird. Mm-hmm. I haven't seen the head coach's assistant in all my years of covering college ball. That is the only time I've ever seen that in my life. And now we know why.
0: Yeah, well, it seems like it was, I mean, it seems like it was a very terribly, you know, worst-kept secret there in Michigan.
1: Everyone knew.
0: Is what it feels like. And so, of course, it's going to end up costing Ward Manuel his job. And it's not just that incident, like you said. He's had numerous ones. He also had a ton of success. I mean, we should not overlook that. He became AD in 2016, he oversaw, obviously, the Natty this year in men's basketball. Clearly, the Natty there in football. National championships for both the men's and women's gymnastics team, 5 Frozen Four appearances for the ice hockey team. Through all of that, though, there is numerous scandals at the University of Michigan. So he had a ton of success. It's why he didn't get canned for any one thing immediately, right? It's why he doesn't get canned immediately for the Harbaugh thing, because of all the success that he's had as an AD. But also, at the end of the day, you just can't have this many scandals. And the University of Michigan is trying to move on with a different reputation.
1: Felt like, you know, they averaged one a year over the last 3 years.
0: Yeah.
1: Harbaugh, Connor Scallions, Sherrone Moore. Ward, thanks for your 11 years. Exit stage left.
0: Yep. Yeah.
1: There you go.
0: Yep. Dan Wetzel, ESPN senior writer, was on ESPN Radio. He was asked why Ward Manuel is stepping down at the end of the year and not right now, not sooner.
2: The report found nothing that ever implicated Ward Manuel in some kind of smoking gun thing where you're like, you have to fire this guy. It's more like, look, we just had too many scandals. And even though we can't identify a single specific thing you should have done better, you should have done better. And that's basically it. If they had a way to fire him, they would have fired him. They don't. If they had a way to demand earlier that he stepped down, they would have. They didn't. So this was really all they could do. They worked out a retirement buyout thing for Ward Manuel, and part of that is I'll stay on the job at the end of the year. You guys got plenty of time to find somebody, but I'm stepping down at the end of the year.
1: That's a great explanation from Wetzel, who, for people who don't know, lives right down the road from Ann Arbor in Detroit, Michigan. So he knows.
0: Ward Manuel said back in April that nobody wants to be judged by the misdeeds of others, and certainly that's true. The problem is, when you're the person at the top and you're the person who hires all the people that do these misdeeds, often that does end up costing you your job. And that's what happened here to Ward Manuel. That was not the only news today coming out of college football. Ian, apparently the SEC might break away from everybody else. They might succeed from the union, so to speak. Greg Sankey, the SEC commissioner, was on a mic at SEC Media Days, and he was asked, is the talk of the SEC breaking away real?
3: They're real. People have talked about that. They've opined about the frustrations that bring them to the point of saying we should look at something significantly different. I do not believe that is a leverage point. I think that's just honest communication. But I also know the pride with which I spoke of 13 national championships, and there is meaning and value. And I do think a national expectation that we participate in a national organization. But that national organization must function in a healthy manner. Otherwise, that simmering will continue.
1: Is this posturing or preaching?
0: Posturing.
1: I don't know.
0: It's posture.
1: Sankey is not the kind of guy who just goes out and throws out idle threats. And remember, President Moorhead of Georgia was the first one to publicly say, hey, this bill that just went in front of Congress, nah. You're going to limit how much money as a conference we can make. You're going to cap it at, what was it, $700 million or whatever it was, that arbitrary number that they threw out there. You're going to levy that we can't do this or that. Look, the SEC is the only P4 conference that has not backed a 24-team playoff. They're the only one right now. So if they were to secede from the College Football Union, how are you making a schedule? Is the Big Ten joining them, which would also pull in Notre Dame? And then if I'm another P4 conference, if I'm the ACC or the Big 12, I'm not scheduling the SEC if you were to secede. I'm not scheduling the Big Ten if you were to join the SEC. So how do you come up with there's enough teams to make a schedule, but then how are you coming up with a true national champion? There's a hell of a lot of questions here, but I don't think that, and having known Sankey now for a decade and a half, Amber, he's not a guy that's going to go out there and just make idle threats. I think this is somewhere in the middle of posturing and preaching, because I do believe that if his chancellors and presidents wanted to, and the Big Ten were to go along, if they don't get what they want, then, or at least the majority of what they want, there's little doubt in my mind that they would say, you know what, adios.
0: I don't think the SEC and the Big Ten think they need anybody else. That part I believe. What I don't fully understand is because the SEC is upset at something Congress could theoretically do, then they're going to secede from the NCAA because...
1: If Congress were to go with this bill that was proposed.
0: But because that puts them out of the reach of Congress? Like, they're not subject to federal law if they're not part of the NCAA? That's what I don't understand. And it all comes down to these media rights deals. And it all comes down to the portion of the law that the SEC does not like is that part of the law quite literally tries to prohibit super leagues. And, of course, the SEC doesn't like that. And the way that it tries to prohibit the super leagues is trying to prevent them from pooling the media rights together in order to create these super leagues. And that's what the SEC is against. It all comes down to TV money. It all comes down to money, honey.
1: Amen.
0: And the SEC's got the most of it. And so they don't want to be prohibited from how much they can make and how much power they can have because they've got the most power and they want to maintain that. And certainly the Big Ten is obviously part of that conversation.
1: Well, I was gonna say, the Big Ten's right there with them right now.
0: They're right there with them. Both of those conferences are incredibly powerful and incredibly rich, and everybody else is playing second, third, fourth, 16th fiddle compared to those two. But I don't understand how that prohibits federal law. Coming up next, Greg McElroy is going to help us understand it all right here on ESPN Radio.
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1: I'm Nick DeLuca. Post-game World Cup final under review. FIFA has opened a disciplinary investigation into post-game altercations involving several Argentina players and coaches physically attacking members of the Spanish team. Further details will be communicated after the disciplinary committee files the prosecutor's report, and it has been completed. Spain taking home their first World Cup title in 16 years yesterday with the 1-0 win over Argentina. ESPN Radio's Freddie Coleman recapping the World Cup and what it means to the rest of the world.
2: I think a lot of people in the United States got a clear idea of how much soccer really means around the rest of the world, because Bill is on point. You go to soccer mad countries, and there are a lot of kids playing in the streets without a ball. They're playing with socks, playing with cans, playing with whatever to get that fixed.
1: Coleman on Freddie and Harry. Messi and Rodrigo De Paul will take some time before rejoining Inter Miami for the remainder of the MLS season, both out a minimum of two games. In baseball, Yankees opening up their series with the Pirates in the Bronx after salvaging last night's finale against the Dodgers. Jazz Chisholm, go-ahead home run for the Yankees in the eighth inning. In that one, he has gone deep again tonight. Yankees out to a 4-0 lead in the top of the second. Chisholm with a three-run shot. Paul Goldschmidt, RBI ground out. While in college sports, Michigan AD Ward Manuel will step down at the end of the calendar year.
3: Hey, it's Michelle Smallman, and coming up Tuesday, we continue to be on LeBron James Watch Plus at 9 a.m. Eastern. We're joined in studio by Packers superfan Lil Wayne. It's on Sportsmanlike, 6 a.m. Eastern, right here on ESPN Radio, ESPN 2, and ESPNU.
4: SEC Commissioner Greg Sankey said today that he continues to have talks with congressional leaders about the Protect College Sports Act, but also did not say he needs everything that he wants as far as a conference goes to support the bill. But he wants certain things, or the SEC says, hey, man, this is not just some idle threat. We'll secede from the old union that is college football. This is ESPN Radio. 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Let's go down to Tampa, Florida, where SEC Media Days is taking place today, day one in the books, day two tomorrow. Greg McElroy won a national championship as a quarterback at Alabama, played for the Jets and Bengals. He returns here to ESPN Radio. Mac, you heard what I just said. You were there in the ballroom when Commissioner Sankey was talking today. What was your reaction? Is he posturing or preaching?
5: Well, I think it's a leverage play as much as anything else. Do I actually think that would come to that? Probably not, because ultimately the SEC and the Big Ten are going to operate together in this, whether you like it or not. Notre Dame, you could include in that faction as well. So that gives you a contingent of about 35 teams. And frankly, the bill, there are some aspects of the bill where I can see why they would push back. There's some limitations to what they can earn. There's some limitations to what kind of clarity there'd be in the event in which they pooled media rights. So there's some things that they would be restricted on. So I don't really blame them for necessarily threatening, because I don't see a scenario where that bill can exist in the event in which the SEC and the Big Ten are not in favor of it. It might pass, but I don't think that they would be able to get the 105 schools necessary to actually institute all the things that the bill has in it. So that's part of it. I think it's posturing a little bit to an extent, but it's also an acknowledgement of the position of power that the SEC is in. And frankly, even though he hasn't had his chance at the podium yet, I would imagine Tony Petitti would echo some of the same sentiment that Greg Sankey said today as the commissioner of the Big Ten.
4: Yeah, I'll be there next week for Big Ten Media Days right here on ESPN Radio. All right, let's get into ball, Greg. Quarterbacks this year, there's some talent in that conference, and it is deep. But there was talent last year, and they didn't live up to the expectations. You played the position. You won a national championship. You played in the NFL. Quarterbacks this year in the SEC, how do they really stack up, and will they live up to the expectations, unlike last year?
5: Well, I think just the expectations were just on the wrong spots last year, if you really look at it. Like, all right, Garrett Nussmeier at LSU maybe didn't live up to the expectations. Lenore Sellers at South Carolina didn't live up to the expectations. But in some, maybe Arch Manning didn't live up to the expectations, even though I would push back on that a little bit, given how he finished the season, even though it was a little bit of a rocky first five games. Played really well, really from game seven onward, and finished from November 1st on as the number one rated quarterback in the country based on advanced metrics. So there's a lot of things to like about what he actually did last year, but the hype was pretty outrageous heading into the season. Where I do think the SEC overachieved was with Ty Simpson, who got drafted early by the Los Angeles Rams. Trinidad Chambliss burst onto the scene last year, had a remarkable season for Ole Miss, and finds himself as one of the best quarterbacks returning in the sport. So I think the league is in a really good spot from a quarterback standpoint. One thing that I'm always interested in this time of year, and there's only a couple of quarterback battles, believe it or not, that's wild about it. I mean, the quarterback battles are becoming fewer and fewer. Guys are feeling the benefit, and coaches are feeling the benefit of announcing those guys earlier because there's no threat to leave, because there is no longer a post-spring transfer portal window. So they're just naming their guys and letting them lead summer workouts, and they move on with it. So you really only have quarterback competitions at Tennessee, you have a quarterback competition at Florida, you have a quarterback competition to Alabama. That's about it. And one of those three places is probably going to have a guy that's big time that we're not talking about yet, whether that's Bama, Florida has a couple guys that are big time, potentially Tennessee has a couple guys that could be big time with that style of offense that Josh Heupel likes to run. So what I think is amazing is the quarterback position is becoming harder and harder to predict, and there are going to be two or three guys every year that overextend that no one's really talking about. A couple options might be Kamario Taylor at Mississippi State. This guy's big time. I mean, big time talent, major skill set. You look at the, whoever wins the quarterback job at Alabama is really, really talented. Those guys are both excellent. So whether it's Austin Mack or Keelan Russell, it doesn't really matter. Either one is going to be in a really good position. And then you look at some guys that are holdovers that are hoping for a big boost, like John Mateer at Oklahoma, Marcel Reed at Texas A&M. Those guys are hoping to really boost and become more consistent this year. So I think the quarterback spot in general is in really good shape in the SEC, but there's definitely going to be a couple unknown variables we don't know about just yet.
0: He's coming to us from SEC Media Days, Day One. Greg McElroy, one of the best broadcasters, color analysts in the business, joining us here on ESPN Radio. All right, stay with Bama. Year three with Kalen DeBoer. I feel like, folks, if you ever watch Game of Thrones, I feel like Jon Snow in the Battle of the Bastards with a big-ass sword defending DeBoer with everybody running at me. Now, we all know what happened in that. If you watched it, Jon Snow and the boys came out victorious. All right, so I'm a DeBoer guy. I think they're loaded. I think they have a chance to make a deep college football playoff run, whether it's with Mack or Russell. Am I insane? In this movie, does Jon Snow get snagged, just his head cut off, or should I keep fighting here?
5: No, I mean, the thing that's funny to me about Kalen DeBoer is a lot of the negativity that surrounds Kalen DeBoer are the same level of negativity that kind of was around Kirby Smart throughout his first 5 years. Now, he did have a national championship run in 2017, lost that game to Alabama. But still, even if you fast forward to 20, it's like, oh, well, you know, they haven't gotten this right or they haven't gotten that right. Like, there was a ton of negativity. And then in 21, he wins a title. And sure enough, everything's right in the world. So I think he's just in a position right now where the standard at Bama is so high that it's been unreachable, so to speak. And frankly, in today's day and age, unattainable, unless you have the deepest pockets in the sport, which Bama doesn't. So I think he's done an amazingly good job. Their roster the last couple of years is not at all what people think it was. You can look at maybe a couple draft picks here and there, but compared to the Bama teams of old, say 10 years ago, where they have six or seven first-rounders that are being considered, they probably have eight or nine guys drafted in the top 50. That's not what these last two rosters had, nowhere near. So I think he's actually done a really good job under the circumstances, but this will be a very young team. It'll be a very talented team, but it's going to be really young. They have just nine seniors on the roster. And Indiana taught us last year that maybe having an average age of 23 across the board is beneficial. Maybe it is, maybe it isn't. Oregon got to the semifinal last year with the youngest roster in the playoff. Yep. So it can be done. It's just a matter of them playing really well in big moments, and young players don't often do that. But they certainly have the talent. I think 27 will be the year where they could really break through and maybe go win the whole thing.
0: Hey, speaking of young rosters, I saw this. I think I was watching you guys this morning. Georgia, folks, has the youngest roster in big boy college football. Georgia, and they're loaded. What do you make of the Dogs this year? Give me 60 seconds on Kirby's boys.
5: You know, I think they're going to be great. I mean, they just have gone about it a different way. Like, as opposed to some places that want to go and pick pieces in the portal that are fourth-year players, Kirby said, I'd rather take my high school player, develop him in our program, and if he plays as a sophomore, so be it. If he plays as a freshman, so be it. But I want him as one of our guys. And it's just a different approach. Like, everyone's got a little different philosophy here, and it hasn't worked out yet in the playoffs, not in the 12-team era. But I think they're coiled and they feel ready. They got a lot of production back. I think the defense has a chance to be elite again. They got a veteran quarterback. They have good personnel on the offensive line and that running back. They just have one question, a wide receiver. But the talent is there. So I think Georgia can absolutely make a run, but I always think that about Georgia as long as Kirby Smart's there.
0: Hey, quick thought. I know it's not SEC Media Days, but it is big boy college football. You know it as well as anybody. Thoughts on Michigan and Ward Manuel being told to exit stage left at the end of the calendar year?
5: You know, it's just been a wild run over the unprecedented highs, the success that they've had, not just in college football, but also in college basketball. And then just the amount of scandal, I guess, for lack of a better word. I mean, it's just they've had to deal with a lot. So the decision that the Board of Regents of Michigan ultimately came to was not a huge surprise. It was a bit of a soft landing, it felt like, for Ward Manuel. And basically, hey, he played there. He's a Michigan man. So it's a bit of a soft landing, but it does feel to me like it was something that was going to happen a while back. And the fact that it lasted as long as it did was a little surprising. So I like Ward Manuel. I've been around Ward Manuel, and he's done a lot, I think, of good for Michigan's program. But there were just too many things that were unsettling about his tenure, at least the last couple of years. So it's not a huge surprise, but it will be fascinating because Michigan is one of those places, man, where they move and people are paying attention. So whatever kind of AD they go after, or did they go with someone that's a Michigan man? Did they go with an outside hire? How do they approach it? And frankly, the amount of power that the AD has now in modern day college athletics is significant as well too. So it's going to be a fascinating job to watch. And I know a lot of people will be jumping over hurdles right and left to try to get that job.
0: No doubt about it. Most enjoyable thing you did this summer.
5: Oh, man, it's actually coming up in a week. It hasn't even happened yet. And we're going to Idaho. We're going to Idaho, man. We're going to Driggs, Idaho. So
0: Ready
5: to get out of the heat a little bit.
0: Dude.
5: Get out west, your neck of the woods, and get out, throw a line in the water and hit the little white ball around a field a couple times. So, man, we're close. We're there.
0: Brother, I got you covered. You know, Mama Fitch used to have a place in Wilson, Wyoming. The Huckleberry Milkshake at the Emporium in Victor, about 3 miles from Driggs. Best milkshake you're ever going to have. Done right
5: Look
0: there.
5: At you.
0: Mark it down.
5: Never a doubt. I go out west, Fitch has me dialed. Never a doubt.
0: You're the best, brother. Hey, safe travels. Enjoy God's country out there, man. It is Valhalla. Have a blast, brother. Thanks for the time as always, man. Safe travels.
5: All right. See you, brother.
0: Man, that's Greg McElroy from SEC Media Days down in Tampa, and I'm not kidding you. That's the best milkshake I've ever had, Amber. The Emporium Huckleberry Milk. They finally got the thick straws, the big straws, so the huckleberries
6: the
0: don't get stuck in the middle.
6: Yes.
0: Right? Oh.
6: That's what you have to have for smoothies, thick protein shakes, and, of course, milkshakes.
0: I am composing right now a list of things for him to do in Driggs and Victor and Jackson Hole. I mean, that is Valhalla. Damn.
6: I'll take your word for it.
0: I'm ready to go.
6: Coming up next.
0: I want to go back out west.
6: The World Cup. I want a milkshake. The World Cup is over, but there's still a lot of conversation about what we saw in yesterday's final. We will get into that. Plus, hang tight, Dennis. We see you. We love you. We will get to your phone calls. Everybody lined up on the call-in line. 888-SAY-ESPN next right here on ESPN Radio.
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0: it's over, smile because it happened. And there was a lot of smiling to do about this epic World Cup run right here in our host nation. The final might not be part of those smiles, so it left a little something to be desired. We'll get into that in just a moment here on Amber and Ian. We're presented to you by Progressive Insurance, but we always welcome your phone calls here on ESPN Radio. 888-SAY-ESPN to chime into the conversation. And we were talking about college sports. Dennis gave us a call. Dennis is calling us from California. Hey, Dennis, thanks for the call. What is the idea that you have for us?
1: Hi, Amber, and thank you for taking my call.
2: Sure.
1: So when I got in the car this morning, they were talking about how reckless college sports is right now with NIL. And then it hit me. Why don't they just use the European transfer rule? It's a three-step process. You know that this team is targeting your player. You say, okay, if you want him, you're going to pay us X amount of dollars. You may have a cap on it at something, this and that. And then you go negotiate with the player. He says yes, passes medical. There you go. There's your player. Your small schools would actually benefit from bigger schools taking their players because they get money back that they can then use to build their program even more.
0: So, Dennis, what you're describing is actually not so crazy because you're right. It is built in to the European soccer model. The way that it could be built into college football is if NIL contracts are actually adhered to, because this is something that we've seen.
1: Yes.
0: Yeah. Right. This is something that we've essentially seen so far in settlement form, where a kid will transfer, he breaks his NIL deal, a university will sue him, and then all of a sudden it'll kind of all go away quietly. And there's this idea that the university transfers to, maybe they threw some money at the situation.
2: The
0: booster
2: is all of a sudden, paid the other school, and we're good to go.
0: And we're good to go. But to Dennis's point, Ian, and thanks for the call, Dennis, this could be something, and this is working our way through the court system.

0: Hill, you've got to get me, or that's UNC. You know what I'm saying? This is my LD.
1: I knew where you were going with it. I got you. You know what I'm doing. Yeah.
0: And you've got Miami. I need, you know, $5 million to get out of this deal here with Duke as part of me going there. Plus, I need you to pay me a new NIL deal, that sort of thing. And that's how that sort of system would be created. It wouldn't be exactly the European model, but it's essentially the same sort of thing. I actually could see that system essentially existing in college sports.
1: Makes too much sense. I mean, Cincinnati had to sue Brennan Sorsby,
0: right,
1: for $1 million to get the remainder of what they paid him back.
0: Right.
1: You know, and I'm assuming Cody Campbell or somebody, you know, from the Matador Club, you know, struck the check. Well, that's what we don't know. That's what we're talking about.
0: Right now, these settlements are happening, right, and they're confidential, like most settlements, right, when they happen through a court process. And so we don't actually know who's striking the check on the other side, but it seems like it's a booster from the other school.
1: Correct. Yeah, again, that makes too much sense, and there's a long way to go before this whole thing is settled. And that's why Sankey was asked about it today, about, hey, you still considering seceding? And he said, yeah. I mean, it's been talked about. He was brutally honest. And I've known Commissioner Sankey for a long, long time. He's not just throwing idle threats out there. He was just telling you that's a fact. It is still being talked about behind the scenes with presidents and chancellors in the SEC.
0: Yeah. So we will see how that all plays out. 888-SAY-ESPN if you ever want to chime into anything here on ESPN Radio. The World Cup is over, as I mentioned, though, Ian Fitzsimmons. It was a hell of a ride. It is sad. I mean, even
1: I'm gonna miss
0: honestly,
1: it.
0: Even the third place game ended up being more fun than I think a lot of people. Now, they treated it like it was a friendly. I get that nobody was playing defense in that game. And it ended up being more fun, one could argue, and it's a very American view. I get it, because I like goals, but it could be argued that it was more fun than the actual final. So even that game ended up being fun. But yeah, it was a hell of a run, man, and it was so cool to see how it overtook this country. And yet, I think the finale left a little something to be desired, particularly on the Argentinian side.
1: I enjoyed the actual match, because I admire what Spain does. Everyone talks about their defense. Their offense is probably 70% of their defense because they just possess the damn ball. They don't let you have it. What'd Messi have, like 8 touches in the first half? Mm-hmm. Maybe. I mean, I was blown away as to how disciplined and how effective they are. And now you realize why they haven't lost in 2 years. They're 38-0 in their last 38 matches. 38-0. You know the best job in pro sports right now? It used to be being Drew Brees' backup. Chase Daniel made a hell of a lot of money carrying a clipboard and staying in shape, right? I mean, that was the best job in pro sports. The best job now is to be the goalkeeper for Spain and their national team.
0: There's a lot of funny memes about that guy.
1: Do you know how many shots he faced on frame the entire tournament?
0: No.
1: 10.
0: Yeah.
1: You know how many the Argentine keeper Martinez faced yesterday?
0: Oh, gosh.
1: 11 on frame. I was blown away by Spain continuing to do what they did to France, what they did to Messi. But, you know, after the game, man, the Argentine team, what a bunch of little too cowardly and chicken spit to
0: so
1: go
0: petty.
1: and address the media, because the media is the way to the fans. I don't give a just send two guys out there. Send Messi and someone
0: else.
1: What?
0: Messi deserves that criticism. Messi always deserves that criticism. Messi is not good with the media. Messi doesn't give a bleep about
1: any
0: of that. I get it.
1: Yeah.
0: He's the best player in the world. He feels like he's earned that. But I do feel like it's somebody needed to go out. But it's got to be Messi, man. Like, if you're the face of an entire country, you're the face
1: of
0: an entire sport.
1: Someone go out there. Messi has the clout in that room to demand to go out there. And they're all
0: following.
1: I don't
0: care if you're an introvert. Yeah. It's like Christian Pulisic does this, too, for our U.S. men's national team.
1: Yep.
0: Like, bro, you're the face of the team. Like, you've got to talk. Sorry, not sorry. That's what the money's for.
1: Yeah, like, that's why you're worth
0: a
1: billion
0: dollars.
1: You know, it's because the sport and your talent
0: figure it out
1: helped you get there. The fight at the end was just I couldn't believe what I was watching. But
0: it was so ridiculous. It was embarrassing. It made me very happy. I was rooting for Spain.
1: The halftime show also stunk.
0: No, that was good.
1: I wanted what?
0: That was good.
1: They all lip-synced except for Biebs.
0: Of course you have to lip-sync when you're moving like Shakira. What are we talking about? who's shaking their

0: like that and lip syncing.
1: Pink?
0: And it would be a travesty.
1: Pink doesn't lip sync?
0: Pink does a lot of flying. She does the flying
1: around
0: and stuff.
1: Whatnot.
0: She's not out there shaking her butt like that, okay? That butt shaking from Shakira, that's a world treasure right there. Not even just a national treasure, Ian Fitzsimmons. That's a world treasure.
1: Mark
0: it's a
1: that.
0: Gift she needs to share, okay? So you're welcome for Shakira sharing that
1: overall,
0: with the world, as she
1: should. USA, Canada, Mexico, job well done.
0: That Justin Bieber
1: it was
0: can
1: amazing.
0: Sing.
1: It was
0: he didn't lip sync. That dude can sing. I know everybody's like, oh, he brought down the mood. I'm like, I feel like he went out there and he was like, watch me not lip sync while everybody else does. The Muppets, they weren't lip syncing. Coming up next, the hottest team in baseball. We'll talk about it right here on ESPN Radio.
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11: I'm Nick DeLuca. Monday Night Baseball underway. Two of the top teams in the NL starting their series tonight. Phillies and Dodgers in Philadelphia. 4-0 Phillies top of the third. Phillies striking for four in the second against Emmett Sheehan. Trey Turner with a two-run shot against his former team. The big blow in the frame. Justin Crawford with a sacrifice fly as well. Christopher Sanchez fresh off his appearance in the All-Star game, 2 1/3 so far tonight, has allowed one hit with four strikeouts. The game on ESPN TV. In college sports, Michigan Athletic Director Ward Manuel will step down at the end.